0: Snap to Beck, rolling right. Caught, first down, Espelson, and out of bounds in plus territory at the 43-yard line, beating Jontez Williams.
1: And a little sprint out, semi-roll by Rocco Beck. I really like the play calling for offensive coordinator Taylor Mauser, getting Beck out of harm's way. A quick, easy throw to his big tight end, and they convert and continue to march the football.
0: 13-yard gain, first down, handoff Hansen. Goes to the left, tries to cut up the hash, gets stacked up. Barely got back to the line of scrimmage for no gain.
1: Zariah Fisher, the defensive end on that side, is just one of the really, really deep defensive linemen for USC. They're fast, they're physical, and they're long, which you talked about earlier, Kester.
0: We were talking about the OC, Taylor Mauser, another guy. I don't even know how many guys. It was like 20 assistants came over, but Mauser spent the last 10 years in Ames, Iowa, at Iowa State with Matt Campbell. A lot of familiarity. You got two in the backfield now surrounding Beck, who takes the snap on second and 10. Backward pass. Hansen under pressure. Drop behind the 50-yard line by Desmond Stevens. An option for Carson Hansen, but he loses 10 as Kennedy Urlacher. Yes, the son of the Hall of Famer, wearing number 9 that time with the pressure.
1: Kennedy Urlacher made a fantastic play. He was on the slot to the right side of the offense, and he was blitzing, and he got caught with his hand in the cookie jar with the long snap count by Rocco Beck. And so Beck knew he was coming through the screen outside of him, but Urlacher adjusted and tackled for loss right there.
0: Urlacher, who came over from Notre Dame a couple of years ago. 7-7 game, 2:22 to go, third down and 20, Penn State. We're in the first quarter. Beck takes the snap, dumps it off, tight end. Burkle has it over the 50-yard line, trying to get to the 46-yard line where he's out of bounds, but well short of the sticks. 7-yard gain, it's fourth down. Jontez Williams and Urlacher on the stop.
1: It was good defense, certainly by USC, getting Rocco Beck and company behind schedule, but it was also a really good decision by Rocco Beck. Nothing was down the field to throw the football to, so dump it off, get what you can, and try to play field position a little right here.
0: Nathan Tice, the punter, standing back at his 40-yard line. Trent Mosley just back, had the touchdown reception earlier, waiting back to our right. There's the kick, end over end. It will bounce in play, but it hops into the end zone. It bounced at the 1, and the gunner got down there quick but could not get to it, and it's a touchback. USC will take over with 1:31 to go here in the first quarter. USC and Penn State tied at 7. Mark Kestisher, Kelly Stauffer up in the booth. Ian Fitzsimmons downstairs. What an interesting day it's been in college football already. I know the Georgia-Alabama game's going on right now over on ABC. Two Titans, two top six teams going at it. But how about Oklahoma in the Red River rivalry game in Dallas, taking down number 1 Texas, 27-24. What a great finish in that game.
1: Yeah, we, like you've already said, we go to Austin next week, and we were expecting a showdown between Texas and Florida. And both of them, we're going to have to take their temperature when we get there, because they both are taking on water as we speak. And you talk about Arch Manning. I believe he had a pick six in that game.
0: He did.
1: And then he threw another interception late that gave Oklahoma an opportunity to kick that game winner. So it's going to be a pretty negative narrative around that offense from Texas when we get there.
0: You have said the last couple of weeks that you feel Georgia and Ohio State might be the two best teams in college football, despite all the rankings.
1: Yeah, you can flip a coin. I think Georgia, Alabama, and Ohio State are better than everyone else in the country. And I would put Notre Dame in that same category, but we haven't seen them play anybody. They essentially have two games on their schedule. BYU, I believe,
0: next week,
1: which will be really good. That's in Provo.
0: At BYU,
1: and
0: correct.
1: Then Notre Dame also has Miami. So it's a two-game schedule to begin with. Two-game season, if you will. So I think certainly the winner of Georgia-Alabama is number one. I didn't think Indiana was the, you know, deserving of that consideration.
0: They
1: and I think Nebraska's much improved, and we'll see them later in the year at home in that same big red environment against Ohio State. But they just have questions, in my opinion. And I think Nebraska's improved, but Indiana is not the same team that went undefeated a year ago.
0: Well, the two teams with the longest winning streaks in the FBS, Indiana extended theirs 22 straight, rallied down 17-6 in the fourth quarter to win in Lincoln today. And Notre Dame, 16 consecutive wins, going to 6-0 with that obliteration of Stanford 58-7.
1: And Kurt Cignetti, you know, the L. Davis saying, just win, baby. That's, hey, it doesn't look at times like it did a season ago, but you look down and they're 6-0 nonetheless.
0: Indeed, and it's that point of the season as we approach, you know, mid-October where teams have to make wins to stay in playoff hunt in the CFP, and we're looking at
1: USC's probably in that boat.
0: Absolutely.
1: Needing this one.
0: With the schedule they have, we got to detail that coming up. All right, minute 30 to go here in the first quarter. USC takes over at their own 20-yard line. Handoff King Miller bounces out to the right, gets to the 25, stacked up and taken down after a gain of 6. Kale Brazina, the tackle for Penn State. So how's this schedule for you, Kelly? At Penn State, they got the bye, then back on the road at Wisconsin as they get ready to go here on 2nd and 4. Snap, dropping back. Maiava spots an open receiver. Caught, no, it's dropped. Trent Mosley had the ball, and that was Zion Tracy, the nickelback, who hit him at the perfect time and dislodged it. Incomplete.
1: Zion Tracy was playing center field, and that's exactly what the free safety is supposed to do. If that ball was in the air that long, he has to break on the football and break that play up. And Mosley had it. It was incredibly well thrown by Jaden Maiava, but Tracy blew it up anyway.
0: Back to USU schedule in a moment. 3rd down and 4, Trojans just ahead of the 25-yard line. 1:08 to go, first quarter. 5 wide, empty backfield. Penn State showing 6 on the defensive line. Snap, they rush 3. Drop 8. Maiava has time, throws, caught, first down. This is Hines over the 50-yard line, tackled. I'm sorry, over the 35-yard line, tackled there for a gain of 13.
1: Maiava was doing a lot of pre-snap minutia. He signaled out to both wide receivers, one side and then the other. Then he had the protection you talked about, Kesty, to go from the right side to the left and back to the middle of the field where he found an open receiver.
0: 14 yards. They gave him the 39-yard line on the spot. Hand off. This is Wayman Jordan trying to get the edge on the right. Does. And angles out of bounds over the 40-yard line. For a gain of 5 with a half minute to go here in the first quarter.
1: I think Lincoln Riley wants to settle on 2 running backs, and King Miller is certainly kind of their physical identity of this USC run game, but having Jordan back and healthy once again and having that 1-2 punch is very important for this offense.
0: 2nd and 5 from the 44. Last play of the first quarter is a pass. Maiava catch. Zacharias Williams at the 35 of Penn State, grabbed and dropped by Jeremiah Cooper at the 34-yard line. So 7-7 game, USC and Penn State. We are through 1 22-yard completion to end the first quarter, and USC has it in Nittany Lion territory when we come back to start the second. 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
7: State Studios, I'm Jim Basquell. Number 2, Georgia. Number 6, Alabama. 11th meeting is top 10s. They are scoreless in the opening quarter. Alabama had driven it 45 yards before Keelan Russell was sacked, coughed it up. Dogs recovered. Now it's Georgia currently driving. Kirby Smart 2-7 against Alabama as UGA coach when both are unbeaten. The Tide 4-0 against the Dogs. Still looking for our first point. Start of the second quarter. Tied at 7, USC, Penn State. Let's go back to State College with Ian Fitzsimmons, Kelly Stauffer, Mark Kestisher.
0: All right, Jim, thanks a lot. USC, big completion to end the first quarter. They'll have the ball at the 34 of Penn State as soon as we get back. Danton Lynn, interesting, the defensive coordinator for Penn State, was the defensive coordinator at USC before that. And, of course, there's a lot of full circle play here between him and so many coaches.
1: Yeah, Mr. Toad's Wild Ride was one of my kids' favorite books when they were growing up.
0: And a great ride at Disneyland.
1: Yeah, so you, Danton Lynn goes from UCLA.
0: Head coach.
1: Lincoln Riley poaches him from the rival, brings him to USC for a couple of years, and then he's a Penn State defensive back by trade. And so he comes here, kind of his dream job to a large extent, and we'll see if he can get it going.
0: And the fourth defensive coordinator in the last 4 years here at Penn State. First down and 10, Trojans at the Nittany Lion 34-yard line. Second quarter just getting underway. Maiava waiting in the gun. Two receivers left. Miller in the backfield. Fake handoff. Dumps it off to Ethan Feaster. Has a blocker on the 30. Gets the edge momentarily. Dives toward the line to gain. And he's got it out of bounds at the 23 for 11 yards.
1: All of the moving parts. And then Feaster comes in motion. He's going to the flat behind the line of scrimmage. So the receivers to that side of the field can already engage down the field. That's literally an extension of Lincoln Riley's run game because his veteran quarterback is so efficient and accurate and runs that part of the game so well.
0: How about the young receivers Lincoln Riley has? Trent Mosley, Ethan Feaster, both true freshmen. Caden Dixon Wyatt, also a true freshman. Here's the snap on first down. Long mesh. Maiava's going to throw. Takes a shot. Incomplete. Flag is down. Tanook Hines tried to make that catch inside the 5. Jameer Joseph in coverage. Flag down at the 5, rather the 10-yard line.
1: Joseph was certainly being very physical with him, and I think that's where the flag comes from. The back judge is the one that threw it. A
0: pass
1: little bit of contact.
0: Or holding.
8: Pass interference. Defense number 0. 15-yard penalty. It's an automatic.
1: Kessie, that's a good question, and the difference is it's holding if the ball hasn't been thrown yet. And quite frankly, the variety of pass interference was holding because he grabbed him by the back of the shirt as the receiver Hines came inside, but it was definitely a good call.
0: Set up first down and goal at the 8 for the USC Trojans. Snap, Maiava option. The pitch is dropped by Miller, picks it up, and is fortunate to get to the 6-yard line. Yvonne Kemaju that time on the end was rushing and will gain a loss of 3 that time. That's back to the 11-yard line.
1: And they call that a speed option. So the quarterback, Maiava, just options off the defensive end defensive end attacks the quarterback. You pitch it immediately to King Miller, and King Miller simply did not look that ball into his hands. It was a really good pitch by Maiava.
0: Second and goal back at the 11-yard line. Early stages, quarter number two. Maiava takes the shotgun snap. Now lofts it toward the end zone, grabbing it. Hines reaches his left hand toward the goal line, and he gets it across. Touchdown! Touchdown, USC! Tanook Hines at 6 feet. The sophomore grabbed it and extended that arm, broke the plane, an 11-yard touchdown catch, his fourth of the year.
1: And we could see that coming from the beginning. You had press man coverage by Jameer Joseph outside to the left. So the question is going to be, is it going to be a pylon fade throw? Or if the coverage is over the top, a back shoulder throw to Tanook Hines, and the coverage was good over the top, throw the back shoulder, and Hines goes up and snatches that football.
0: An extra point is up and good, and it completes an 8-play, 80-yard drive that took 91 seconds, and USC has taken the lead for the second time tonight. USC ranked 19th in the nation, leading at Penn State 14-7 with 13:36 to go in the half. 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
0: 14-7, USC leading Penn State. 13:36 on the clock. We are in the second quarter from Beaver Stadium. State College, Pennsylvania, the 19th full stadium whiteout. It started, Kelly Stauffer, Mark Kestisher with you, Ian Fitzsimmons down on the field. Started out as a student section thing. They would have the students all wear white. And then about 19 years ago, they decided to try the whole stadium.
1: I think that was a good idea.
0: It was good. They'd won 6 straight games. We were here last year when Oregon and Penn State went double overtime. The Ducks ended up winning, and that ended up being the beginning of the end for James Franklin.
1: James Franklin was gone, I think, 3 games later.
0: Yep, 3-game losing streak.
1: This Penn State defense is reeling again under that new defensive coordinator, De'Anton Land. They only gave up 2 touchdown passes coming into this game, and Maiava is dicing them up early in this half. So you can see the beauty of what Lincoln Riley is doing. It was fairly balanced run to pass in that last drive, but some of those passes are that quick screen stuff, kind of guaranteed touches to playmakers in space, and it worked really well.
0: USC's kickoff left to right, end over end, signaling fair catch and making it inside the 5 is Carson Hansen. That'll bring it out to the 25-yard line. You mentioned Maiava, 9 of 11, 120 yards, 2 touchdown passes, and now Rocco Becht back on the field. Becht last week threw for 243, a touchdown and 2 picks, 6 for 6 to open the ball game.
1: Yeah, and Kessie, I told you, kind of trouble on the horizon is the fact their run game looked pretty decent on that first scoring drive, and since then it's gone completely dormant. They're only getting about a half a yard per run at this point in time. That was the trouble coming into this game. Rocco Beck can't do it all himself through the air.
0: Five total rushing yards for Penn State through the first quarter. First down and 10 at the 25-yard line. They'll try Peoples, who gets through on the left side, got 2 or 3 yards. They'll mark him stopped at the 28-yard line. Cam Crawford, Alex Van Sumeren on that defensive line with the tackle.
1: And Kesty, we're already into the second quarter, and we haven't even talked about the new defensive coordinator for USC yet, Gary Patterson.
0: Oh, yes.
1: Head coach.
0: He's not new, but he's new to USC.
1: New all over again, but TCU, he was their head coach, I think last was 2021.
0: That's right.
1: And then he's been touring the college football world and waiting for maybe the right chance, and I think he thinks this is the right chance with Lincoln Riley.
0: Here we go on second and six. Beck too high over the head of James Peoples, only 5'10 on a pass out toward the right, and it'll be third down and six. And Patterson's defense, I mean, you told me he's kind of the father of the 4-2-5 defense.
1: Yeah, exactly. 4-2-5 mint defense, which is complicated. We don't have the time, but it's
0: no, we don't.
1: It's kind of founded in match quarters coverage, which is pretty complex. And you see a little bit of miscommunication at times defensively for USC, but Lincoln Riley was very pleased with the defensive effort against Washington a week ago. It certainly looked much better in the way of considerably less misassignments.
0: Third and six, Beck to pass. Beck throws over the middle into double coverage, incomplete. There is a flag down. Andrew Rapelier, the tight end, was the intended receiver. There were two defenders there. Elbert Hill, the fourth, the freshman, they call him Rock, might have gained that penalty. He wears number two. Jeff Servinsky, our official, our ref.
8: Defense number two. 15-yard penalty. Includes an automatic. First down.
0: Kelly, I think it was the jump. He was holding, first of all, the left shoulder pad, and then he jumped on him before he had a chance to grab it also.
1: Yeah, from underneath, Desmond Stevens was breaking quickly and almost was in a position to knock that ball down or potentially pick it off, but Hill was the one that got called for pass interference over the top, and he didn't need to do that. He just got there a little bit too soon.
0: He's 5'10", gives up 6 inches to the tight end Rapelier. Crowder reacting, they thought it was an offside jump. Here's Beck throwing downfield as a receiver, right sideline. Solo makes the catch and is out of bounds. The linesman will run down to the 19-yard line. Chase Sowell with his second big catch tonight. That one goes for 37.
1: Kesty, I think it was the same concept. Rocco Beck is a slight roll to that side. It's a double move outside, more of a kind of a stutter go outside. The defender sets his feet, and Sewell goes right by him.
0: And Penn State going lightning quick. Will hand it off to Peoples. Breaks through the line, 15, and is dragged down near the 10-yard line. They'll mark him down at the 11, just shy of the first down. Cam Crawford with the tackle.
1: Inside zone run with Peoples. A big, hefty running back at 215 pounds. And just get downhill quickly, and it's really kind of an attitude adjustment type of run for your offensive line. Let them get a hat on a hat, lean on that very athletic defensive front for USC.
0: 11:50, clock moving, second quarter, trailing 14-7. Penn State from the Trojan 11-yard line, second and two. Snap back, handoff Peoples. He's looking for the first down, has it. Jump cut. He's inside the five. He drags defenders down to the 3-yard line. Christian Pierce the tackle, but Peoples at 5'11 gains 8.
1: And the MO on Peoples is he's a really good zone runner. You had Trevor Bohr, the left guard, getting a very good fit up front. But then it's the nifty feet. He created his own shot for extra yardage right there to get that line to gain.
0: We told you they had 5 rushing yards in the first quarter. They have 20 rushing yards on this drive.
1: They heard you saying negative things about this Penn State run game.
0: First down and goal from the 3 for Penn State. 2 in the backfield. They'll hand it off to Hansen. He is grabbed by the ankles and dragged down. Might have got a yard to the 2-yard line. It'll be second down. Zariah Fisher with the stop.
1: This is where the running ability of Rocco Beck needs to show up. He really had the reputation early in his career as being a dual threat guy. And he is kind of that. He brings that skill set to the table. Don't be surprised if you see Rocco Beck involved in the run game right here.
0: 20 rushing touchdowns in his career. Only one so far as a member of Penn State. Second down and goal from the two. Beck will hand it off. Hanson cuts. Hanson spins. Hanson into the end zone. And they're going to mark him just shy. The head linesman runs in about a half yard shy of the goal line.
1: I'm not sure about this spot, at least looking at it live. Where is the ball when Hanson goes to the ground? I know he reaches the ball over. They're going to definitely take
8: really
1: a look at the field. I would not be surprised if it's overturned and this is a touchdown by
8: Hanson. Play,
0: I agree with you. Our pals at NBC are televising the game. We're getting a look at their replays. And I'm with you. I thought live that he had spun and then kind of backed his way. It depends where the ball is. We got to see that. If it clips the front end of that chalk, I still haven't seen a definitive look, and that's going to be what decides this because the ruling on the field is short.
1: Yeah, and his legs are covered up by defenders, but from the waist up, his body kind of falls like a tree into the end zone. He's covering the ball up with two hands. This is going to be overturned for a touchdown.
0: Oh, yeah, we got a great angle now from the near side where you could see him grappling the football, and as he's falling down, at least half the football has penetrated that line.
1: You know what makes it official? Our statistician, Keith Parsons, is erasing and putting a touchdown in the box.
8: The runner's legs were up and not down, and the ball broke the plane of the goal line. It's a touchdown.
1: See, we could have saved a little bit of time by just referring to Keith Parsons and saying, oh, he just used his eraser.
0: Keith Parsons is money. Money stat man. Carson Hanson with his third rushing touchdown of the season. The senior transfer from, yep, you guessed it, Iowa State.
1: There's 24 of them out there.
0: You can't go wrong. Point after away from tying this one up.
1: Throw a dart and hit an Iowa State player. Former Iowa State player.
0: Ryan Barker on for the extra point. It is good. Barker, a redshirt junior, not a transfer from here at Penn State, has tied it up. 9:59 to go. We're in the second quarter at Beaver Stadium, Happy Valley, State College, Pennsylvania, and Penn State has tied USC 14-14. 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
7: From the Allstate Studios, I'm Jim Basquiat. 11th meeting is top 10, second-ranked Georgia, number 6, Alabama from Tuscaloosa. The Dogs up top second quarter, 3-0. They just punted from their own end zone, so Alabama's about to take over near midfield, a game on ESPN ABC. Meantime, just under 10 left in the opening half, USC, Penn State, even at 14. Let's go back to State College with Ian Fitzsimmons, Kelly Stauffer, and Mark Kestenscher.
0: Hey, Jim, welcome back, and yes, This place alive has been from the start. We were wondering. We knew it would be, but it was such a throttling on the road at Northwestern last Friday. Getting home against USC. These teams don't play often. In fact, USC hasn't been here since 1994. They played each other, just not here in State College. And that was a big answer.
1: And not a whiteout at night in State College nonetheless. But harken back to that Northwestern game. First of all, Chip Kelly performed a masterclass at running the option offense, the old wing team.
0: I was going to say the old wing team.
1: There was zero adjustment by Danton Lynn in this Penn State defense, and they were embarrassed. They said it themselves. So you thought they would come out and present something completely different tonight, and they're certainly playing much better.
0: 14-14. Penn State has teed up 35-yard line to our right. Ethan Feaster waiting on the goal line to our left. Ball meets leather. Short little pooch kick. It's going to be taken at the 35-yard line and bouncing away and taken down at the 31-yard line. And that'll be first down and 10, so they did not want to kick it all the way back. A four-yard loss on the return. And Jaden Maiava will get pretty good field position here.
1: Well, we have two really hot quarterbacks. I think we have two offensive play callers that are calling a fairly good game. And we have had answers by both teams. USC answered, went down and took the lead once again, and then Penn State had a marvelous answer right there.
0: That was Ty Swanson, the up man for USC. And it'll be a drive start at the 31-yard line. Ryan Wormley in this series of running back. Snap to Maiava, pressure from the edge, knocked high up in the air, and then Maiava knocks it down smartly. Yvonne Kemeju from the edge had the pressure and got a finger on that one as the ball went skyward.
1: And the pressure was somewhat intentional because this was going to be a screen on the outside. And so the right tackle was releasing him early and then getting out in front of the running back, but the big defensive end swatted that ball and almost came down with it if it wasn't the volleyball attempt by Maiava.
0: Second down and 10 from the 31 for USC. Snap Maiava, pulls it back. Now he throws it down the left sideline. One-handed catch to Nook Hines. Somehow got that right hand swooping in underneath Jameer Joseph and came up with it.
1: I know you're listening to us on radio.
0: They call that incomplete.
1: Oh, my goodness.
0: Oh, wow.
1: I was going to say, you could just watch this on SportsCenter because
0: wow.
1: You're listening to us and couldn't see it. I think they need to
0: take
1: get
0: a better angle. I'm watching the review. It rolled up on his belly.
8: The previous play was an incomplete pass. That play is under further review.
0: Oh, I thought that was an easy reception. He rolled it. Hines did rather. The
1: hard part by catching the ball initially with his left hand, one-handed, pulled it in. I don't know that the ball hit the ground, but when he rolled over, the ball hit the ground. So the officials had it right, and all of this took place with Hines rolling to his right shoulder, and the official is standing right there.
0: He had the best look. That was the seventh of the seven angles we saw on our replay monitor here. It looked like, as you detailed perfectly, swooped in with the left hand, had it roll onto his belly, but then as he kept rolling, it looked like that ball touched turf. And we're seeing the first part of the roll. That was where he saved it. But then the second part, he tried to pin it between his legs, and it looked like the ball hit turf.
1: He did the hard part, did Hines.
19: That's what he's showing you.
1: He corralled it, almost caught it left-handed. And if he would have secured it into his kind of his belly button at that time, I think it would have been fine.
0: I don't know if you can hear the command center behind us.
19: Even on the roller, it might touch again before he regains control.
0: Can it in our audience hear it as well?
19: After review,
0: okay. We're just listening to the command center. Apologize for that.
19: After review, the ruling on the field is upheld.
0: So they're going to. It is on the air. So you're hearing it with us. The ruling's going to be upheld. So it will be an incomplete pass.
8: After further review, the ruling on the field of an incomplete pass is upheld. Incomplete.
0: I'm glad our listeners could hear that. That's the Big Ten Command Center, and you see that now on a lot of broadcasts with the SEC and other leagues, the ACC, where you could hear the people that are looking at all these views on big screen TVs and talking to the official who's under the hood. It's a really efficient and interesting process.
1: Yeah, I think the transparency has been terrific for college football. The NFL could use it as well, by
0: yes.
1: the way.
0: You got to do it well, because it could go sideways. I haven't heard it go sideways in any of the broadcasts I've listened to so far this year. So, incomplete. Ball's at the 31-yard line, their own 31 USC, and now it's third down and 10. Empty backfield, tied at 14. Maiava dumps it off over the middle. Mosley's got it, has a block up front to the 35-40, goes into the air for a first down as he jumps across to the 44-yard line, 13 on the check down to Trent Mosley.
1: Fantastic play call by Lincoln Riley. The anticipatory call of rush three, drop eight, throw a screen into it, and then you have blockers with a lot of defenders in zones, and the speed outside by Mosley just gets that line to gain. That was a terrific play call by Lincoln Riley.
0: Well, if Mosley missed time with a knee injury, it doesn't hurt anymore. 44-yard line, first down and 10. Maiava back to pass, looking, goes to his right, throws right. It is caught by Hines at the 40-yard line, coming across near side and out of bounds on the right side, beating Jameer Joseph for 17.
1: And there was legitimate pressure that moved Maiava out of harm's way. He had to get outside to the right, but he's not looking to run the football when he gets out there. It's doubly tough in coverage because is the quarterback a runner now or he's a thrower? Maiava is going to throw the football. And what a beautifully layered pass to Hines that time.
0: First down and 10, Trojans, plus territory, 39-yard line. They will hand it off. Wayman Jordan coming around the left side, stacked up, couldn't get to the edge. No gain at the 39-yard line. Tony Rojas, the tackle.
1: Kessie, that last throw by Jaden Maiava is what the next level really loves about him. He has the arm talent, but it's not all about arm strength. It's about those layered passes where you have to throw it over coverage, but with enough velocity before the coverage down the field can break up the pass, and that's what he did to Hines.
0: Second down and 10, Jordan in the backfield again. Plus 39-yard line, two receivers each way. Shotgun snap, pulls it back on the play fake. Pressure coming, throws downfield, turning incomplete. Mosley did a 360 inside the 10, trying to come up with that one, but the missile just passed his fingertips.
1: The two long passes earlier in the game, actually, to Chase Sewell on the other side was that same kind of play. It's the run-pass option, and you pull the football, and you hit that seam. Sewell has done it a couple of times outside, and that's what Maiava tried to get to Mosley that time.
0: Third down and 10. Trojans 2-for-4 on third down. Both teams have converted a fourth down tonight. King Miller in the backfield, 7:50 left in the half. From the Penn State 39, play clock under 5. Snap Maiava, throws one lofted right side for Mosley, overthrows him at the 15-yard line, and it's fourth down. Josiah Zayas, the nickelback, in coverage that time.
1: And you saw DeAnton Lynn, the defensive coordinator for Penn State, trying to manufacture pressure that time because Penn State is dreadful at getting pressure off the edges in one-on-one type situations with the offensive tackles. So you have to create that, and that's DeAnton Lynn's DNA. He comes from that Texans and kind of Ravens background in the NFL. It's a lot of kind of simulated pressure. Are they coming? Are they not? Some come, some drop. That time they got pressure on Maiava and forced that throw a little bit quicker than he wanted to.
0: Ryan Sayiri, their kickoff specialist, is on. He can kick long field goals. And did they call a timeout? USC did. It was a field goal set up from 57 yards.
8: Timeout, USC.
0: Play clock. I thought they were going to let it wind down with the punting unit and take the 5-yard penalty. And then the field goal unit and the field goal kicker, Ryan Sayiri, the backup kicker and punter who's got the leg, ran onto the field and a timeout called just before they snapped it.
1: It's going to be marked just inside the 40-yard line, so we'll say the 39. That seems to be within.
0: Caden Chittenden.
1: Caden Chittenden's wheelhouse, does it not? This seems a little interesting that they're bringing another kicker in.
0: His career long is 52. He has not tried a 50-plus. In fact, he hasn't tried anything 40-plus so far this season. But Sayeri's got the longer leg. They would use him for a long field goal, and it looks like they're going to try the 57-yarder here.
1: And that's kind of out on the very edge of Chittenden's range, so that's probably why you see Sayeri right here.
0: Kerrigan, the punter, is the holder. See what USC opts to do. 56-yard attempt. Placement's down. Kick is up. It is on its way. It is fading right, and it's no good. Wide right, and that's going to give Penn State great field position off the 56-yard field goal miss by Sayeri. And that brings us to a timeout. The whiteout in full effect. White pom-poms all being beat back and forth in unison. 7:42 to go, first half. Penn State, USC tied at 14. 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
0: 7:42 to go, first half in Happy Valley, State College, Pennsylvania. Penn State, USC, all tied at 14. Mark Hestischer, Kelly Stauffer with you. Ian Fitzsimmons down on the field, but some technical gaffes. Hope to have him back as soon as possible. And USC, I don't know if that was a gaffe or not, or which field goal kicker they wanted to run out there, but they took a lot of time. That was the point, to decide what they wanted to do on fourth down and eventually missed on a 56-yarder.
1: Yeah, and taking the time would make you think that Lincoln Riley wasn't quite sure which kicker to send out there. Caden Chittenden, his range is the 40-yard line. It was on the 39, so, you know, right on the hairy edge of what the kid was capable of. Sayeri is supposed to be a longer kicker, but what you saw was sometimes what happens with longer kickers. It died to the right and didn't quite have the wherewithal to get there. And so you wonder if they'd have been better off if they're going to kick it there and go with your normal kicker in a situation that he's supposed to be able to make it.
0: So Penn State will get their best starting drive of the half. Their own 39-yard line with 7:42 to go here in the second quarter. James Peoples in play fake, roll right, dump off pass to the tight end, 45. First down at the 50-yard line, Gabe Burkle. Another Iowa State transfer able to get it to the plus 48 before Devin Bryant took him out.
1: And once again, the play fake to the left, semi-roll by Rocco Beck to the right, and then he has two tight ends. The first look was Benjamin Bramer, who was running a deeper route, and then Burke was actually protecting, blocking to begin with, and then is the outlet receiver when his quarterback gets out to him.
0: First down and 10, Nittany Lions. At the 48-yard line of USC, Peoples, the deep back, handoff Peoples, runs into the line, tries to bounce out to the right, but Cam Crawford with his big paws right there to take him down for a one-yard loss.
1: Just not a lot of push. What you want to see up front, obviously, in the run game, especially in the inside run game, you want to see a little displacement. by the Penn State offensive line. And on tape, Kesty, and in that play right there, you just don't see a lot of movement sometimes.
0: Rocco Becht, fifth-year senior. Second down and 11 at quarterback, and now a timeout is called by Penn State. I think that was Matt Campbell who came running up that far sideline to get the timeout here with 6.5 minutes to go in the first half. And Penn State right now a second down and 11 play coming up, 14-14 with USC. You brought up the defensive coordinator of USC earlier, Gary Patterson, 66 years old, 22 years the head coach at TCU. You mentioned he was an analyst and an assistant, and now here at USC. And one of the changes they made last week before the Washington game was he's used to being down on the field, but now he's up in the booth for the first time, and it sounded like it was trying to get a better look and get calls in a little bit faster.
1: Yeah, that was really interesting because you and I had this conversation. Remember back at TCU, you had these odd little moments on camera when he was obsessed with tying and untying his shoes, kind of a nervous habit.
0: Yep.
1: Well, we can't see that anymore because he's in the booth. But I think it's all about the helmet communication with one player on the field. The linebacker typically is it. And so you get a better look and you can communicate that to a player now on the field. You couldn't the last time Patterson was a head coach.
0: Second and 11 from the plus 49. Play fake. Beck deep drop. Pressure coming. Throws a little. Dropped. James Peoples had checked down right at the line of scrimmage. Had some room. Maybe could have turned and got five or more, but instead it'll be third and 11.
1: Yeah, this was going to be a home run play. A quick fake inside, and then it was a double move outside. Brett Eskelson, another one of those Iowa State players, was doing the stutter go himself and trying to get deep. It wasn't there. Beck checked it down appropriately, but Peoples didn't look it in.
0: Brent Eskelson, only one reception so far tonight. Third down and 11, Penn State at the Trojan 49-yard line. Beck saw something, walks up to the line, maybe changing the play. Three receivers to the wide left side, two to the right. Play clock down to three. Snap to Beck. Four-man rush. Throws over the middle. Knocked away. Intended for Andrew Rapelier. Good job by the defense that time. Elijah Newby, who made his debut last week and had a forced fumble, got his hand in that time and able to knock it away.
1: And Newby was in man coverage. It was really kind of a two-layered coverage on the back end. The linebackers, Newby being one of them, were running man-to-man, but there was zone behind them.
0: Nathan Tice, the punter, is on a punt from his 40-yard line, sends one high, wobbling, waving fair catch at the 10, and making it that time was Trent Mosley, 39-yard punt, but effective as USC will have to start this drive at the 10-yard line with 6:15 to go in the half. Both these teams kind of settling down, especially on the defensive end.
1: I think that's a good word for it. I think the defenses have adjusted to some extent. Neither team is really running the football all that well. And now it's all a matter of Penn State's defense coming back out there, because Penn State's defense is going to be under pressure the entire evening because this USC offense scores a ton of points. They're very well coached, and they have a veteran quarterback that makes really, really good decisions typically.
0: Jaden Mayavis thrown for 152 yards and a couple of scores. 6:15 to go in the first half. They'll start USC at their own 10-yard line. King Miller in the backfield, snap, delayed handoff, gives to Miller, now accelerates, gets to about the 12-yard line before he's dropped by Josiah Zayas after a gain of two.
1: And Miller is coming, or Mosley's coming in motion, and so it's really a zone read by Mayava. He can give the ball inside of the running back. If he pulls it, he's actually throwing it outside to Mosley.
0: Second down, he'll throw it, and Mosley has the catch. Out at the 15, sheds a tackle at the 20, up the right sideline to the 30, and stopped there, and a little extracurriculars. So Davian Collins, who got the stop, Mosley wasn't happy, and now he tangles with Jamison Patterson as well. 20-yard gain to Trent Mosley.
1: That group of freshmen that are in that wide receiver room are really, really talented.
0: Isn't that amazing? I mean, the guys tonight, you mentioned Mosley and Feaster are freshmen. Dixon Wyatt's a freshman. Tanook Hines is a sophomore. Zacharias Williams is a redshirt sophomore. First down and 10 from the 32. King Miller has it stopped initially. Tried to get a second effort. Breaks a second tackle. Spins and is taken down after a 3-yard gain. Yvonne Kemeju that time with the pressure.
1: And that 3-yard gain, almost all of it because of that second effort. Again, my obvious reading it, or sometimes just giving the impression that he's reading it. He gives the ball off to King inside, and he keeps him on schedule by that second effort, getting 3 yards.
0: Kemeju went off the field after that one. We'll keep an eye on that for you. 4:45 to go in the first half. Second down and 7. USC at the 35. Back to pass Maiava. Throws it down the right sideline. Had a receiver. Incomplete. Is that King Miller out of the backfield? It was. And he went running down that right sideline, but they could not connect.
1: And it was Alexander McPherson, a defensive end that had to peel off and cover King Miller down the field, and tried to cover, and Miller literally had two steps on him. And Maiava, you just have to, when a guy's that wide open, Kesty, don't try to throw the perfect pass. Drop it in his face mask from behind, and that was a big play waiting to happen.
0: Yeah, he would have been gone. That would have been a go-ahead touchdown. Instead, third down and 7, USC at the 35-yard line. Snap Maiava, drops, has nothing, now rolls out under pressure, gets by one defender, loads up, throws downfield, Hines sliding, did he make the catch? Yes, he did! At the 25-yard line of Penn State, another one of those young USC receivers, and he gets 40.
1: And Hines was on the opposite side of the field to begin with. Maiava gets out of trouble, rolling to the right side. He's literally pointing it to Nook Hines to keep coming across the field, and then he drops the ball in where the Hines has to slide to make the catch. What a beautiful connection by quarterback and receiver right there.
0: Unlike the last time, he hung on to it this time because it bobbled a bit as he was making that catch. First down at the Penn State 25. Maiava takes a shot in the 5, turning and incomplete. Back shouldering, trying to find Caden Dixon Wyatt. And it's incomplete with 3:48 to go in the half.
1: Jeremiah Cooper was on the coverage, and it wasn't a very well-thrown ball. It was supposed to be a back shoulder like you talked about, but it really should go to the number to the outside, and then the receiver turns from inside out if the coverage is over the top, but that ball was way too far outside.
0: Clock stopped at 3:48 to go in the half. USC, Penn State tied at 14. Trojans have it at the Nittany Lion 25-yard line. Second down and 10. Miller in the backfield. Two receivers each way. Maiava's going to give it to Miller. Bounces, spins left side, and he's grabbed and tackled for no gain. They pushed him back, but his forward progress was at the line, 25-yard line for no gain. Third down.
1: And I think King Miller bounced it a little prematurely that time. He's coming off the field, slightly gassed, kind of holding his helmet. But he's a big physical running back. He gained 15 pounds coming into this year. Bouncing it isn't typically what he's suited for.
0: I didn't see him lose the ball. Miller lost the ball, and they were fortunate. A lineman jumped on that one, Vlad Diakonoff, who's the freshman left tackle. And King Miller is off the field after that. So USC fortunate to have it. Third and 10 at the Penn State 25. Maiava's going to run. He's got some blockers at the 20. Had to get to the 15-yard line. Taken down by Tony Rojas. 5 yards shy of the first, and it's fourth down.
1: Design quarterback draw was set up pretty well, but that's not exactly Jaden Maiava's game. He manipulates the pocket. He'll move out of trouble, but he's a willing passer, not wanting to really run the football. That was designed by Lincoln Riley, but really just amounted to getting in better field goal range.
0: And this time, Caden Chittenden will kick. Last time, Ryan Sayeri tried the long 56-yarder. This one will be about 37 yards away. Placement is down. Chittenden's kick is up. It's good, and it has given USC the lead with 2:11 to play in the first half. 17-14 USC. After both teams went for it on fourth down in the early series, now you get the sense the importance of points in the ballgame.
1: I think you're exactly right, and that was a good job by Penn State after giving up the big off-schedule play from Maiava to Hines on that big reception. settling down a little bit and holding USC to a field goal.
0: And also, remember, USC won the toss, elected to receive, so Penn State will get the ball at the start of the second half.
1: Always elects to
0: I was
1: going to
0: say, if USC wins the toss,
8: Penn
0: you know
8: State
0: they're...
8: number 21 is now wearing 23.
1: We would have to check this for sure, but I think Lincoln Riley winning the toss takes the football more than any head coach in at the FBS level.
0: Yeah.
1: And some people think that's a knock against him because it shows you how offensive-minded he is, and that's why some people think he's on his third defensive coordinator in his fifth season. But I don't know that it's that simple.
0: USC has taken the lead 17-14 over Penn State. USC ranked 19th. Penn State was ranked a couple of weeks ago, but then they blew a 17-0 lead here at home, their last home game against Wisconsin, followed it up with a loss to Northwestern as the kickoff left to right goes out of the back of the end zone for a touchback. And so what's at stake? Obviously, for Matt Campbell, he wants to avoid a three-game losing streak. But for USC, we mentioned, and I didn't get to the rough part of their schedule. Not only do they have this road game and then next week at Wisconsin, 2 weeks ago to go to Wisconsin, then they get Ohio State and Indiana back-to-back. That's about as rough as it gets the Big Ten.
1: Thank you very much for that. But part of the difficult schedule for USC is basically anything that's on the road.
0: That's a good point. The Big Ten is a long trip. Unless you're going to USC, but that's the last game, UCLA, that's the last game of the year. 2:11 to go in the half. Handoff Peoples, right side. Hit, able to get a couple more yards after contact. We'll give them two. That should bring us to the 2-minute timeout here with USC leading Penn State 17-14. So we are at the 2-minute timeout. There's been a lot of interesting action in college.

0: Stanford football returns to the farm for back-to-back home games. The fun kicks off with a reunion homecoming battle against Elon on Saturday, October 17th, followed by a Friday night showdown with NC State on October 23rd. 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
1: 17, C.J. Baxter, 122 yards and a touch on the ground in that opening half. Kesty?
2: Jim, thank you very much. Kelly, what are your first half thoughts here? But USC got down the field pretty quick and scored, and you start to feel like, uh-oh, after what happened to Penn State the last six quarters. But Penn State has responded. Three-point game here with 2 minutes to go in the half.
3: Yeah, I think we've seen certainly a better effort out of Penn State defensively. And quite frankly, they've missed a ton of tackles. And a lot of times tackles have to do with want to. You know, sometimes they can be misaligned and all those things, but and misassignments, but tackling is about effort. And so I think that's been better tonight. And then they got their quarterback in rhythm early. Rocco Beck has looked very good from the beginning.
2: Well, we have a 17-14 USC lead over Penn State. We're going to pause 10 seconds for station identification. 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
2: Mark Kestisher, Kelly Stauffer, Ian Fitzsimmons, our entire ESPN radio crew in State College, Pennsylvania tonight. It's the whiteout. And with all those white shirts and white pom-poms illuminated with the lights, it is a bright scene here in Penn State. Right now they trail USC 17-14. And Kelly, look, chance for really a middle eight for Matt Campbell. I don't know if he's thinking that far ahead, but a chance to milk these 2 minutes here, and they're going to receive the kick to start this second half once we get back from the halftime break.
3: Yeah, I think that's a good point. It'll kind of be indicative of how much confidence Matt Campbell has in this offense. The offense has looked better. Initially, they ran the ball a little bit better. Then they went dormant, and then on that drive, they got 23 yards when I think they only had five of the entire game, which
2: right.
3: was typically the first quarter. They, on that first drive of the second quarter, they had 23 yards on the ground. So the bad news is they only have one timeout left because of some clock management snafus in earlier in this game.
2: So they can only stop the clock one time. Of course, we're inside of 2 minutes now, so any first down clock will stop while they reset the chains. And Penn State down three will have second and eight with 2 minutes to go in the half from their own 27-yard line. Carson Hansen is in the backfield. Rapelier, the tight end, motions right side. Snap throw to Rapelier. Makes the catch. Tries to get out of bounds. And he is thrown out at the 35-yard line, right at the line to gain. They're going to put the football right on the 35, half of it. And did they give him the first? They do. So they'll move the chains here, stopping the clock with a minute 56 to go in the half.
3: In a good little two-man game with Rapelier ultimately being the underneath receiver, and Beck was going there from the beginning for that very reason, Kesty, to try to snap the football to the big tight end and have him on the sideline and get out of bounds successfully.
2: Rocco Beck, 9 of 12 passing, first down at the 35. Snap to Beck, throws, and turning, making the catch just over the 50-yard line, Zay Robinson. As he goes down at the 38-yard line after he picks up 18.
3: And Robinson was the secondary receiver, kind of that intermediate between the numbers and the hash. Benjamin Bramer, the big tight end, was the outlet receiver to the flat on that side, but that was well thrown by Rocco Beck.
2: I say Penn State needs, what, about 12 more yards to get into field goal range? Still have that timeout remaining. Clock at 1:30 right now. First down and 10 at the plus 47 for the Nittany Lions. Empty backfield. Snap to Beck. Short drop. Throws sideline high, but grabbed by Chase Sowell. And out of bounds at the 46 for 1 yard.
3: I really like the disposition in the throw game by Rocco Beck. When he's decisive, you can see that arm talent. And that's where that experience needs to show up. Know what you want to do, get the ball out on time, and it saves your offensive linemen a lot of wear and tear in that pass protection.
2: You mentioned the two Big Ten games, he only completed 54%. He is 11 of 14 here in the first half. Second and nine at the 46 of USC. They'll send Eskelson in motion on the right side. Snap to Beck. They rush three, drop eight. Beck now going to scramble. Sees behind him a defender and dives over the 45-yard line to about the 43-yard line. Zariah Fisher with the stop. They'll mark him down at the 44. Clock moving.

0: late, took only one timeout for Penn State here in the half.
1: Kessie, you saw what I saw. Zariah Fisher started on the backside of the quarterback, went completely around the horn, and then when Rocco Beck escaped to the right side, he knew that Fisher was back there somewhere, so he took a quick glance and then slid to the ground.
0: 49 seconds. They're taking their time, Penn State here. Probably need another 6 yards into field goal range. Third down and 7. Play clock under 10. Snap to Beck to 38 seconds to go. Throw sideline. Caught Rappelier trying to get out of bounds. No, they say did not get out of bounds at the 42-yard line. Elijah Newby the stop.
1: And I don't think Penn State wanted to take that much time. I think they substituted, so the defense got to substitute. And trust me, the defense in this situation is going to take all the time in the world trying to take advantage of that clock.
0: Chase Sowell, the outstanding wide receiver, just went to a knee. They're going to probably have a 10-second runoff here, right, Kelly, to stop for
1: exactly
0: an injured
1: right.
0: player.
1: Unless
0: they used
1: a
0: timeout.
1: They could
0: buy it back with a timeout. Right now, 24 seconds to go in the first half, and this is a big deal beyond that because Chase Sowell had a 47 and a 37-yard reception and now limping off, favoring that right leg. He has 4 catches for 95 yards in the first half. That has been a big part of Rocco Beck's offense here in the first half. All the Iowa State guys, and Sowell is one of them.
1: Yeah, they're everywhere, and it was the same concept on both of those plays, that stutter go, and Rocco Beck found him on both of them. Penn State offensively has been better tonight, but still not great. Their run game still isn't consistent, but they've had big plays that have led to scores, which is obviously important. Offensive football is very difficult unless you have some of that splash somewhere in the drive.
0: So there is a 10-second runoff because of the injury. Penn State saving the timeout. So the clock goes from 24 to 14 seconds to play in the half.
1: Wow, I'm
0: Penn
1: not sure
0: State
1: I
0: 40.
1: Agree with that decision, to be quite honestly.
0: Fourth down and 3. So fourth down, 14 seconds to go, and the offense is on the field. They have converted a fourth down in the game. Beck looking, now running. Beck on the right side. Can he get the first? He's got to get out of bounds, and does with 3 seconds to go in the clock. And that gets him in field goal range at the 31-yard line, a gain of 10.
1: Yeah, this is well within Ryan Barker, the kicker's range. So you would assume that they're going to do that right now. 3 seconds, one timeout.
0: Barker was practicing his kick and tripped himself up.
1: That
0: would not be a good way to injure yourself.
1: It's always surprising to me when we see a lefty kicker come out there. Even though I've seen him on tape, it still looks a little bit strange.
0: 48-yard field goal attempt at first. USC using one of its 2 timeouts remaining. Let's reset here. 3 seconds to go. The second fourth down conversion for Penn State. First was a touchdown pass. This one gets Penn State into field goal range, needing this field goal and looking to tie the game. USC 17, Penn State 14 with 3 seconds to go. Mark Kestisher, Kelly Stauffer, Ian Fitzsimmons with you in Happy Valley in what's been a really entertaining first half between these two teams.
1: So you talked about the role of the fourth down conversion. Both touchdowns, one by either team to begin this game. They both converted on fourth down one time. USC is giving up defensively 64% on fourth down conversions. Penn State is even worse than that at 72%. So there's some ground to be covered offensively if you go for it on fourth down in the right situations.
0: Barker's season high is 48. His career long is 49. This is from 48 yards away, bidding for the tie. Snap, placement, kick on its way, and it is good. And we are tied halfway through this one at Beaver Stadium. USC 17, Penn State 17. Looking forward to the second half of the whiteout game here in Happy Valley. First, let's go to Jim Baskwell in the studio with the Home Depot halftime report.
2: Yes, Kessie, they are the winningest quarterbacks in college football over the course of their career, and they both played well this first half. Rocco Beck going for 175 and a touch through the air. Jaden Maiava, 210, 2 scoring strikes, square at 17. 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Coming up next in the Home Depot Halftime Report, number one goes down. 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
2: We are coming to you from the Allstate Studios. Jim Baskel back on the Home Depot Halftime Report, where Penn State and USC are even at 17. Let's take you around the nation. Games going on as we speak in Tuscaloosa. Number 2, Georgia leads number 6, Alabama, 10-7, tied, about to get the ball in the final 2 minutes. They reached the third quarter in Lexington. Kentucky leading number 10, LSU, 21-17. C.J. Baxter, 122 yards and a touch on the ground. How about that Red River rivalry?
10: Pocket collapsing, helmet flies, Manning escapes, lobs downfield over the middle, it's too high, intercepted, Pate Bowen on the run, 20 to the 10 to the 5, touchdown! Touchdown, Pate Manning!
2: That was a slip of the tongue right there, right? Peyton Manning. It was Arch Manning that threw it. Peyton Bowen that picked it and took it to the house. Manning would throw another pick late that set this up in the final ticks.
10: Step back. Hold down. Kick is away. Driving kick. It looks good. It is good! It is good! You can unhitch the wagon! Put the ponies in the barn! The Sooners knock off number one in the Cotton Bowl.
2: You heard it from Learfield. Tate Sandell splits the uprights with no time left. Oklahoma over number 1 Texas, 27-24. A trail by 10 at the break. First win when unranked versus an AP number 1 in school history. Coach Brent Venables with Arcady George.
11: Coach Venables, records and rankings don't matter in a rivalry like this. Your team just proved it. How are they able to get this done with just seconds left on the clock?
12: Yeah, I mean, everybody contributed. When we needed to, we made a play. You know, special teams, we blocked the punt for a touchdown. We had a pick six for a touchdown. Offense put together a two-minute drive and got us in great position. Two fantastic plays by Satanian, good throws by John. And, you know, two things can be true. Well, they can, we're 4-0 coming in. We're 2-2 coming in. They're ranked number 1, and we ain't that bad. And when we put it all together, get out of our own way, take care of the football, good things happen. We got a really good football team. And And there was a lot of yeah buts going into the game. Yeah but. And these guys continue to believe. And it doesn't matter what everybody else says and what everybody else thinks. It only matters what we believe and what we do. And our guys have refused to break and continue to believe and continue to put the work in and continue to improve. We did it with several good players that didn't play today. And, you know, for the guys, it's like, now what? You know, now what?
11: Speaking of that, you beat your rival, the number one team in the nation. What does this do for your group moving forward?
12: Yeah, it makes us 3-2. We got a really good Kentucky team coming into Norman next week, and we got to keep getting better. Hopefully we'll get a few guys back and handle this, you know. We got to manage the success, too. You know, again, we wanted to be 3-2. We did that. You know, it's going to be a fun bus ride home.
11: I'm sure it is. Congratulations, Coach. Well done.
12: Thank you.
2: All right, let's rip it through it around the nation. Number three, Notre Dame stays spotless. Most points by the team in the series history against Stanford, 58-7. They've won 16 straight by 10-plus. Ohio State, 45-16 over Maryland. Four scoring strikes for Julian Sain, two to Jeremiah Smith. Indiana outlasting Nebraska 20-17. That's their 22nd straight win, third longest streak in Big Ten in the FBS era. Ole Miss puts it on Vandy 52-17, four total touchdowns for Trinidad Chambliss, while UCLA stays unbeaten 17-15 over number 13 Oregon. Five plus takeaways for them in back-to-back games for the first time in 30 years. Oregon, seven giveaways, fewest points at home since 2017. Their coach Dan Lanning asked if there'll be play calling changes moving forward.
13: I have to definitely evaluate the game first, go back and look at it. We didn't have success on offense, so I think you have to look at all things, right? You have to look at all things. Was it the calls? Was it the way we operated in practice? Certainly wasn't the way we operated in the games, but everything has to be up for evaluation.
2: In the meantime, South Carolina 38-19 over number 16 Florida. First win against the Gators since 2014. Snaps an 8-game slide in conference play. Mizzou puts it on A&M 27-6. The story there, Jamal Roberts ran for 222. First player with 200-plus rush yards in consecutive games in Missouri history. He joined College Game Day with Matt Sims, Trevor Maddich, and Matt Schick.
14: Jamal, just walk us through your day. How would you assess it?
15: Just going over the defense throughout the whole week. You know, this is going to be a physical run-fit defense, but they came out in a whole totally different front, and we took what they gave us, and we just pounded the ball at them, you know, and just kept running right down, you know, running down their face, man.
14: You said they came out in a different front. What were you expecting? What did they give, and what did that allow you to do?
15: Well, we was expecting more of a, you know, more of aggressive up front, more of aggressive in the box with the safety, and they wasn't too aggressive, and they five-man boxed a lot, and, you know, we took that for advantage to, you know, get our run game going throughout the game.
16: Jamal, you ripped up Texas A&M's defense. You had a 54-yarder as well. What did you see on that play?
15: Man, I seen them overplaying. Like I said, they was aggressive in a run fit, and I seen the safety been aggressive outside, and I just seen a crease, and I hit it, and hopefully, you know, nobody was in the way to get it, and nobody was right there, so just took it to the house.
17: Big week last week with the win against Florida, everyone's darling of the country a week ago. What was the message from Coach Drink to keep you guys motivated and to not fall asleep at the wheel after such a great victory?
15: Man, just ignoring the noise, man. Last week was last week, and just, you know, being consistent, man. Just being consistent and working on the little things throughout the week, man. And just, you know, ignoring the noise, we on to a new league and stand 1-0.
2: And Mizzou is 5-1 or better, four straight seasons for the first time since the early 60s. They are getting it done under Coach Drink and Jamal Roberts, a huge reason why. Coming up next in the Home Depot Halftime Report, we'll take a look at the first half from State College in a game that's all square. 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
2: Yeah, we're coming to you from the Allstate Studios. Jim Baskel back on the Home Depot halftime report, where this game had plenty of meaning for both sides, USC and Penn State from Happy Valley. The visitors struck first on their game opening touch.
26: At the 19-yard line, first series of the game, nearly 5 minutes expired off the clock from the right hash mark 19. Snap Mayava, delayed, Hill will keep it. He'll throw end zone, has it open, Trent Mosley, who makes the catch. Welcome back, Mosley. Had missed the last 3 games with a knee injury, and he's got a 19-yard touchdown reception to open things tonight at Penn State.
2: 8 plays, 75 yards, USC up 7-0. This is your first half recap brought to you by Allstate. You're in good hands with Allstate, but the home team responded, capping their 6-play, 75-yard drive through the air.
26: Three receivers tight to the left. There's the shotgun snap. Five-man rush, throws to a wide open Repliate, makes the catch, waltzes into the end zone. 13-yard touchdown catch. Beautiful job by Rappelier to sell that one. Drifted out into the open field and scored it.
2: Yeah, the winningest quarterbacks in this era in college football both get a touchdown on their first touch. The game was square at 7 after one quarter. Then SC went 8 plays, 80 yards in about a minute and a half.
26: Mayava takes the shotgun snap. Now lofts it toward the end zone, grabbing it. Hines reaches his left hand toward the goal line, and he gets it across. Touchdown, touchdown USC. Tanuk Hines at 6 feet, the sophomore, grabbed it and extended that arm, broke the plane, an 11-yard touchdown catch, his fourth of the year.
2: Yeah, Tanuk Hines, 4 catches, 82 yards, terrific in the opening half, reaching in for that score, giving USC the top side of the scoreboard once again. But every time they jumped out, it was Penn State right that responded. They'd go 7 plays, 75 yards. Strength on this one.
26: Second down and goal from the 2. Becht will hand it up. Hansen cuts. Hansen spins. Hansen into the end zone. And they're going to mark him just shy. The head linesman runs in about a half yard shy of the goal line.
27: I'm not sure about this spot. At least looking at it live, they're going to definitely take really a look at this. Field. And I would not be surprised if it's overturned and this is a touchdown by
28: that
27: Hansen.
28: Play
27: a touchdown
28: review.
27: In the box.
28: The runner's legs were up and not down, and the ball broke the plane of the goal line.
3: touchdown.
2: Touchdown tied at 14. They swap field goals late to square this game at 17 at the break. Quick update from Tuscaloosa. Alabama has it inside the one-yard line of the Georgia Bulldogs with 3 seconds to go, down 10-7. And it certainly looks like they're going to try to grab the top side of the scoreboard by doing it, going for it in the final 3 seconds. We'll give you the flip side of that coming up next on the Home Depot Halftime Report. We got the second half from the Happy Valley. 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
2: Jim Bass, we're back in the Home Depot Halftime Report. I mentioned before the break, Alabama going for the touchdown. They just got it. E.J. Crowell in from a yard out with no time left. They lead Georgia at the break 14-10. Rocco Becht and Jaden Maiava, 53 combined wins. Both have played well as they've combined for 385 pass yards and 3 scoring strikes in the opening half. This game is even at 17. Start of the second half from Happy Valley with our team of Ian Fitzsimmons, Kelly Stauffer, and Mark Kestisher.
29: All right, Jim, thanks a lot. And yeah, the 100,000 plus all clad in white enjoying a drone show at halftime. And our Ian Fitzsimmons with us had a chance to speak with the head coach of Penn State, Matt Campbell, going into halftime, Fitz.
30: He said they have to be better on third down, both offensively and defensively, especially on the defensive side of the ball. And also, Kelly, it was interesting, he brought up second down offensively. They have to be a little more productive with positive yardage on second down, which I thought was very interesting from coming from a head coach.
16: What's interesting, Fitz, is you look at
0: You know, statistically, the game should be tied 17-17. That's exactly what it is. Penn State on third down is 1 of 5, and the reason being, they've been great on first down, almost 7 yards a pop on average on first down, but second down, they've fallen off the edge of the earth, resulting in that 1 for 5. That's the ground they have to cover in the second half, being more efficient on second down, which leads to being more efficient on third down.
29: Well, the rushing yards in the first half were pretty much even as well. Neither team performed great on the ground. 37 rushing yards for USC, 41 for Penn State, who, of course, struggled on the ground last week as well.
0: Yeah, and what Penn State has done to overcome their lack of running the football, and neither team really ran it all that well in the first half, but they've had more explosive plays has Penn State had than they have in Big Ten play this year.
29: Penn State had the field goal at the end of the half. They will receive the kick to begin the second half. Ryan Sarian has it teed up at the 35 to our left as Zay Robinson waits. It is a onside kick, loose and recovered by Penn State. Wow, an onside kick to open the second half, but the hands team came up with the ball, and Penn State's going to have great field position to start the second half.
0: And that was a surprise, to say the least, with USC going with their big kicker and trying to sneak one by Penn State, but it was well received by the up back that time.
29: Yeah, he normally wears 21, but Vabue Touré wears 23 on kick because there's two 21s on the field on kick coverage. So Touré comes up with the recovery, and Penn State has it at the 47-yard line of USC. It's a run by Carson Hansen. He is hit as soon as he had the ball and is no gain here to open this third quarter.
0: Anthony Docko, the right tackle, was pulling from left to right, but he missed the guy he was supposed to kick out, which was number one Crawford, that incinerated that play right there.
29: USC tried the onside. Now Penn State will try to take advantage of field position. Just underway third quarter. Second down and 10. Carson Hansen, the running back, splits out to the left flank. Almost had the defensive line jump. Beck takes the snap. He will throw it right sideline. Has an open receiver caught. That's Brent Eskelson. And he's taken down for a first down at the 33-yard line.
0: Very well thrown. A very good route by Eskelson, and Eskelson, number four, Iowa State, needs to be more productive here and actually targeted more here in this second half. It's that relationship between quarterback and receiver that Beck and Eskelson had for a couple of years at Iowa State. It needs to show up in the second half right here.
29: That matches all of the receptions Eskelson had in the first half, one. First down and 10 at the USC 33. The whiteout crowd gets quiet. Snap, handoff, Hansen up the right hash, gets to the 30-yard line and falls forward an extra yard. He picks up 5 to the 28-yard line. Devin Bryant with the tackle.
0: And that was a good physical run by not only the running back Hansen, but right down Main Street by that offensive line. Brock Riker, the center, a redshirt sophomore, some call him the best center in college football, but he's been a little banged up. At that time, they got real good displacement right over top of him.
29: Chase Sowell, their outstanding receiver, Penn State. We saw him banged up in the first half. He is on the field here to start the second half. Second down and 5 at the plus 28. Beck looking, will send it in the flat right to Hansen. Spins to the 25, gets a block at the 20, and is out of bounds in the red zone at the 18. Luke Wafel finally got him out, but that's 10 hard-earned yards for Carson Hansen.
0: And that's a guaranteed touch to your running back, Carson Hansen, out wide. And that really, Kesty, is in replace of the run game that has been non-existent. But Devin Bryant came up to make a tackle. Hansen gave a spin move, and Bryant got a whole lot of nothing right there.
29: In the opening 3 minutes of the second half, Penn State tied with USC at 17 and in the red zone at the 18-yard line. Tight formation, Becht in the gun, Hansen offset behind him to the right. It is a play fake and a quick pass tipped and almost intercepted at the 4-yard line. It was tipped and Rock Hill nearly came up with the pick. Christian Pierce got his hands on that one.
0: And that was going to be a touchdown. It was a fake inside, kind of inviting that second-level defender up, and it was Devin Bryant that I believe got his hand on the ball, Kesty, if I'm not wrong.
29: You are correct. That was Bryant, the linebacker.
0: And that was a skinny post behind him, and that was going to be a touchdown if Bryant doesn't get his hand on that.
29: Second down and 10 at the 18-yard line of USC. Out of the pistol, Beck takes the snap, hands it off to Hanson, tries to get up the middle and gets near the 15-yard line. We'll give him 2 to the 16. Jamian Winfield, freshman defensive end, with the stop.
0: And, Mark, that's where you really see the lack of the run game showing up, because you go play action pass and should have had a touchdown pass on first down. You don't get that. So now you're behind the sticks. So you want to be able to run the football to get in third and more manageable. They just have lacked that this year, especially in Big Ten play.
29: And right now, sitting at 3rd and 8, just 1 for 5 on third down. Beck in the gun, 2 receivers left, Sowell to the right. Snap, Beck, long drop, fires, it is caught, juggled and incomplete. Rappelier was already moving upfield before he made the catch. He knew he needed about 5 yards after catch to get the first.
0: Umbrella-type coverage, a shell coverage on the back end, 2 high safeties. The corners were given a little bit of softness outside as well, and you're exactly right. Rappelier wanted to run with that, knowing that he had a little bit of time, a little bit of softness, and just didn't complete the catch.
29: Going to have a field goal attempt for Ryan Barker from 35 yards away. He hit a 48-yarder right before halftime. So trying to get 6 points out of the middle 8. Snap, placement, kick is close to that left upright and then curled in right at the last moment. 35-yard field goal good, and Penn State takes the lead, 20-17 over USC. With 11:23 to go in the third quarter, we'll step away from Beaver Stadium. 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
29: 11:23 to go, third quarter. Penn State 20, USC 17. Mark Kestisher, Kelly Stauffer, Ian Fitzsimmons, our entire ESPN Radio crew here tonight. And Kelly was just reminding me as we were coming back from break, because I had forgotten the onside kick attempt by USC setting up Penn State to eventually end up with 3 points.
0: Yeah, so Penn State inherited that football after that failed onside kick attempt at the plus 47. They drove the ball 33 yards on 8 plays, but USC's defense did what they should do in that situation, and they kept Penn State out of the end zone.
29: Whiteout crowd here, Penn State in their traditional navy blue uniforms, white helmet, white pants, numerals in white. And with 11:23 to go in the third quarter, looking to avenge, not at USC's expense, but to avenge a loss in the whiteout game a year ago against Oregon, a game that went double overtime. Last time these two teams played each other, a couple of years ago in Los Angeles, Penn State won in a single overtime. Comes the kickoff from left to right. This one will be booted high and away, and Feaster will watch it sail over his head for a touchback.
0: Kesty, we need to keep an eye on that 3 points right there. Remember, it came by Lincoln Riley making a decision to attempt the onside kick. He gave up good field position to Penn State. It cost him 3 points. Is that 3 points going to matter somewhere down the road when a program that's trying to learn how to win going from L.A. to anywhere in the Big Ten Conference?
29: Well, coming into about 2 days before the game, Kelly, I had heard that this wasn't going to be a sold-out stadium. And then Penn State folks said they had 110,000 tickets out. How about a new record here tonight? 114,419 in the building. First and 10, USC. Play fake. Maiava throws. Caught. This is Mosley over the 40-yard line and down at the 45. Trent Mosley, just back from injury, has delivered tonight. That's 21 more.
0: Kesty, this is the same play that we saw a couple of big plays on. You fake to the running back. You put this guy on an island that's that apex defender, and he just has to hesitate. And then that skinny post is getting in behind him. And Maiava is a fabulous thrower of that very concept.
29: Here we go on first down. This time it is a give to Miller, running with two hands on the football, hard and tackled after a gain of about three to the 48-yard line by Armstrong Notum.
0: Yeah, we need to see a little bit more of King Miller in this half. He sets the physical kind of tone and identity that Lincoln Riley wants in this run game. He wasn't that effective in the first half.
29: USC ran about 2.8 yards per rush in the first half. They trail by three, second and seven. Oh, it's an end around. Here comes Trent Mosley, who took it from King Miller. Out right side, 50, jukes inside, gets the first down over the plus 45 and down to the 43-yard line. Ike Ezeagu and Tony Rojas finally took him down after nine.
0: That's exactly why Lincoln Riley has a reputation of being one of the best play callers in college football. When his run game is kind of stymied a little bit, he's creative with how we're going to get those yards. Let's go ahead and do a double reverse to Mosley, who is absolutely sensational out in space.
29: Mosley, the freshman from Chicago, Illinois. First down and 10, USC, Penn State 43. Miller in motion. Snap. Give. Nope, this is Miller to the 40-yard line. Spins out of a tackle, 35. Breaks another one and is down at the 30-yard line. Someone's mouthpiece went flying. I think it was King Miller's because he gained 13.
0: That was a Big Ten run right there. You had snot flying everywhere, slobbering all over the place, a mouthpiece or two flying around, and you had King Miller, who put on 15 pounds of muscle in the offseason, and you saw it on that run right there.
29: His 95 carries coming into the weekend led the Big Ten. He's got 10 carries so far tonight for 40 yards. Just crossed 9 minutes to go third quarter. First down USC at the Nittany Lion 30. Snap Maiava, give Miller, bust to the right side, gets to the 25, spins to the 24, and is pushed forward to about the 22-yard line. Eight very rugged yards run by King Miller.
0: That Miss Barbara would like me saying snot on.
29: I was
0: going to
29: say that's Miss Barbara. She's the.
0: Usually we let Fitz say that down on the sideline, but
29: it's not on my vulgar list. You're okay.
0: Yeah, okay.
29: Bring Miss Barbara to me. Second down and two. Wayman Jordan gives King Miller a little break here. Jordan in the backfield, pistol formation. Three receivers left. Snap, handoff, Jordan pushing, can't get past the original line of scrimmage and is driven back. Forward progress at the line of scrimmage, no gain. Siali Taupaki that time with the stop.
0: Taupaki is right at the point of attack. He's that zero technique that a lot of times is playing right over the head of the center. Zero means over the center. One technique is to either shoulder of the center, and it's usually big old 92 at 330 pounds is in there somewhere.
29: And those are the A-gaps on either side defensively.
0: You're exactly right.
29: Third and two. Jordan's got it. Spins. Oh, got him stopped right behind the line. They're trying to hold him up, and let's see where the spot is. It is short. Fourth down and one. They say forward progress to the 21-yard line. A gain of just one. Jamison Patton was first there to stop him.
0: Lincoln Riley's not hesitating. He's sending big personnel onto the field. King Miller re-enters with a tight end and an extra offensive lineman. They're going to condense the formation. Look for some shenanigans right here. They don't necessarily have to run it.
29: Here we go. Fourth down and one. They're one for one on fourth down. Give to Miller. Stopped initially, but able to force his legs over. First down. A 2-yard run by King Miller, moving the chains.
0: That was double tight ends and extra offensive linemen. Put King Miller back in there, and it was that second effort that you talked about. There was zero there to begin with.
29: He had two linemen he couldn't get through. The elevator door was closed.
0: Exactly. And it's that extra muscle he put on the offseason that got the line to game right there.
29: So 4 for 4 on fourth down between both teams tonight. Each have converted two. In the red zone from the 19, USC. Miami short drop pass is caught. Mosley at the 14-yard line and knocked down immediately by Zion Tracy for 6 yards. Coming up on 6:10 to go in the third.
0: Diakonov, that freshman, playing left tackle for Elijah Page, along with Kalen Miller, the right guard that's playing, because Treater is not playing today either. That left side, you haven't said much about, which is typically a good thing for offensive linemen, but they're getting a push in that run game.
29: 10th play of the drive. USC down 3. 5:45 and running here in the third. Second down. It's an option play, left pitch. Miller running, 5-yard line, gets into the end zone, touchdown. They go to the old option play, and King Miller took the toss from Jaden Maiava and scoots in from 13 yards out for the go-ahead score.
0: Trent Mosley, the freshman receiver, has 8 catches today for almost 80 yards and a touchdown, and he's the guy out on the edge just giving a defensive back a snootful that allows his running back, King Miller, to take that speed option into the corner of the end zone. The young freshman, Mosley, is ultra impressive in every aspect of this game.
29: And as you pointed out, Kelly, they ran to the left side that time as the extra point is up and good. The two fill-ins on the left side of the offense line delivering, and so did USC. A 10-play, 75-yard drive. It took almost 6 minutes and with 5:38 to go, third quarter. USC leads at Penn State 24-20. 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
29: Welcome back to Happy Valley, and USC ranked 19th in the land. 2,500 miles away from home. They've regained the lead 24-20 over Penn State, which comes in back-to-back losers after starting the year 3-0. Nobody in the country has converted for first downs more than USC. Another fourth down conversion huge before that speed option touchdown.
0: Yeah, and I was questioning Lincoln Riley trying the onside kick to start the second half, and it cost his team 3 points. His defense did a good job of keeping Penn State out of the end zone, even though they inherited the ball at the plus 47. You got to give him credit for the fourth down attempt also,
29: right,
0: that extended the drive. Ultimately, USC takes advantage and gets that into the end zone.
29: Big, big game for the head coach of USC, Lincoln Riley, now in his fifth year. His record's impeccable, 40-19. But the loss to Oregon a couple of weeks ago, barely got out of Los Angeles with a win over Washington, and a schedule which has back-to-back road games in the Big Ten with a bye week in between Penn State and Wisconsin before Ohio and Indiana back-to-back. So no room for error for USC. USC will kick it away from its own 35-yard line. Last time we saw this lineup, they tried an onside kick. This time they will boot it hard, line drive, and it will hit the end in Penn, the second end in Penn, and go out the back of the end zone for a touchback, and now a more traditional 25-yard line start for Rocco Becht. You talk right at the start of the game, had to feel like he had to get in some kind of rhythm, and had to get into a rhythm down 7-0 early, and has settled into such rhythm so far.
0: Yeah, the offensive play caller, Taylor Mauser, I think did a very good job of making Rocco comfortable early, and that was the thing. He basically, in Big Ten play in two games, he hasn't been comfortable at all, only completing 54% of his passes. So certainly a much different story in the first half here.
29: Carson Hanson will start this series in the backfield. First down and 10 at the 25. Beck was looking to hand off right. Nobody was there. Now he has to run with it and got 2 yards out to the 27. A miscommunication between Beck and Hanson that time on the handoff.
0: Yeah, Beck literally turned the opposite way that his quarterback went that time. And it seems to me like Beck was wrong, because the blocking up front seemed to say my running back was going to the right place.
29: And Beck was so quick to turn and realize,
0: exactly,
29: he made a mistake.
0: Whoops.
29: I better run.
0: I like to say I haven't been there before, but I have, and it's not a good feeling.
29: Second down and 8, Nittany Lions near the 28-yard line. Two receivers left, 3 to the right, empty backfield. Snap, throwing to the right side is Beck, and it's incomplete. Was trying to find Carson Hanson, who was split wide to the right, and that throw was even wider. Incomplete third down.
0: Yeah, that was a tough throw. First of all, it was a long throw, but Kennedy Urlacher was the defender underneath that. He had kind of curl to flat, and he was expanding immediately, so it made it a long, tight throw, and it probably was not the place for Beck to be going, but once again, behind the sticks, and they're only 1-for-6 on third down today.
29: Well, Matt Campbell had told our Ian Fitzsimmons, we got to be better on third down. As Kelly said, 1-for-6, they need 8 yards to convert here. From the 28-yard line, snap, four-man rush, time, Beck throws, caught Mosley, first down and more, right sideline across the 45 and out of bounds at the 49-yard line. There's their second third down conversion as Brett Eskelson comes up with a 21-yard reception.
0: We've called for Brett Eskelson to have more targets here in the second half, and he already has 2 receptions. And that was a similar concept that Urlacher got under the play before, but that time he didn't expand as much because you had the big tight end Bramer sitting inside of him holding that coverage from expanding like he did before.
29: Zay Robinson, as fast as he can to set up on the right side. Play clock at 5. It's first down and 10. A little confusion here. Beck looks up, and they're going to call a timeout here late in the clock.
8: Timeout.
0: You get a late offensive substitution. It allows the defense to substitute, and the defense could. Jakeem Stewart, the defensive tackle, have gone slower onto the field than he did that time. It looks very strange,
29: it
0: but
29: is.
0: That's part of the procedure. The defense is going to make the offense pay for going late that time.
29: Well, Penn State only has one penalty flag, but had to burn a timeout to avoid a delay. We'll take a timeout with 4:11 to play third quarter. USC leading at Penn State 24-20. 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
2: 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Update from Tuscaloosa. Gunnar Stockton from 14 yards out in Georgia has reclaimed the top side of the scoreboard on the Crimson Tide, up 17-14 on Alabama in this battle of top sixes. USC up top 24-20 with 5:38 to go in the third quarter. Let's go back to State College with Ian Fitzsimmons, Kelly Starford, Mark Kestisher.
29: Hey, Jim, this is a great late window in the top 25. Kentucky up one on LSU, as you heard. Georgia up three. Kansas and Utah in a one-possession game, as well as a BYU game coming up a little bit later on. And right here, 24-20, USC with the lead. Some confusion, late substitution, and a timeout had to be burned as we went to break by Penn State.
0: Yeah, and the strategy is when the offense substitutes, the defense can do the same. Well, the defense goes in slow motion. They subbed a USC subbed a defensive tackle in. A defensive tackle slowly strolls out, and so the offense is either going to get a delay a game or burn a timeout.
29: First down and 10, Penn State a yard shy of midfield. Tight end Finn Firmenich is in. There's a snap to Beck, rolls right, passes to another tight end, caught at the 41, and Gabe Burkle bounced hard out of bounds at the plus 41, 9-yard gain. First time we're really seeing a lot of these. This tight end room is just really good getting used.
0: And that's a Matt Campbell staple. They lived in two or three tight ends in Iowa State, and Gabe Burkle starts by being an in man on a line of scrimmage just blocking, and his release coincides with his quarterback in a semi-roll to his side. So the timing is perfect, and Beck dumps it to Burkle.
29: You know who I haven't seen much of tonight is Benjamin Bramer, who's been a target of Beck. No doubt. Here's a pass. It is caught by another tight end. It's Rappelier at the 30 and able to get to the 20-yard line before he's tackled. Andrew Rappelier, who had the first touchdown catch earlier with a 20-yard pickup.
0: And Rappelier's the best receiver. Benjamin Bramer, that you talked about, hasn't got much run tonight, but he's probably the most complete when you had blocking in there.
29: Going quick, first down and 10. They swing it out. It's the tight end. Rappelier trying to get the inside of the block at the 15-yard line, and they'll mark him out at the 16. Stepped out. Chase Sowell was setting that block on the edge.
0: Yeah.
29: 6-yard gain.
0: And that was a beautiful block by Chase Sowell, and it's an escort screen, so you throw a guaranteed touch on a swing route to a tight end, and your receiver can engage because the ball is completed behind the line of scrimmage, and Sowell was out wide doing a masterful job of blocking that corner who had contained that time.
29: Second and four. Remember last time Penn State in the red zone had to settle for a field goal late in the half from the 16-yard line. Beck under center, takes the snap, play fake, turns, looking, throwing end zone high and incomplete. And the aforementioned Benjamin Bramer is in, tried to use all of his 6'7". That was even a little too high for Shaquille O'Neal, couldn't come up with it.
0: Yeah, poorly thrown by Beck, but there was a reason. Jakeem Stewart, the defensive tackle, had leaked through, and he's a big, tall defensive tackle, 6'5", almost 300 pounds, and there were... It forced Beck to throw that ball a little bit high. Beck was thrown off his back foot and had to get it over the 6'5 defensive tackle.
29: Bramer nearly made an outstanding one-handed catch, but couldn't come up with that one as he tried to high point it. Third and four, Penn State at the Trojan 16, down four. Snap, Beck, delayed handoff, Hansen pushing toward the line to gain. Did he get it? Had to get to the 13. He got it. First down to the 12-yard line.
0: That's what's been missing for Penn State offensively in the run game. When you need to get a push like that, when you're probably at the very least setting it up to be maybe four down territory if you get close, that offensive line hasn't gotten consistent displacement like they did right there, but that was a great push.
29: Rappelier, the tight end, got in on that left side of the line
16: as
29: well.
16: The field is a first down. That play is under further review.
29: Go upstairs to our replay official to make sure. There was a lot of traffic in there. And the side judge went right to that 12-yard line, but we're going to see if we get a good look here. If there's an elbow or a knee down. The elbow is down. I think he still might have got

0: Stanford football returns to the farm for back-to-back home games. The fun kicks off with a reunion homecoming battle against Elon on Saturday, October 17th, followed by a Friday night showdown with NC State on October 23rd. 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
4: Well, they're going to have a little bit of time to think about that because we are at the two-minute timeout of the third quarter. 1:56 to go in the third. USC 24, Penn State 20. And Ian Fitzsimmons, you had a chance to speak with Lincoln Riley about this trip here to Penn State earlier.
5: He loves going on the road, Kesty, to say the least, and he loves getting a win, but he also loves being in historic environments like a whiteout. Here's Lincoln Riley. I'm coming on the road in an environment like this.
6: I've seen it on TV or through highlights throughout the year. So, yeah, never, haven't had a chance. Haven't had a chance to compete against these guys some, but never at their spot. So, it'll be fine. And, I mean, that's, all that, fanfare and all that is for, kind of all the people around. Throughout these games like this still come down to those 22 on the field. Still come down to blocking, tackling, fundamentals. See, that's true to play the best. And so that's what we got to go in there and do.
5: It's the little things in life right there, Kelly Stauffer. That you got to go in and do the little things to get a win. But he also told me right before kickoff, there's nothing better as a player or a coach than leaving a stadium on the road when it's deathly quiet.
7: Yeah, amen to that. That is a great feeling. And it's interesting because all the hoopla, this environment is insane. But then the game begins, it's all about the fundamentals of what wins games.
4: And now coaching decisions, fourth and inches, where you go in here. It looks like that offense is staying on the field. Both teams are 2 for 2 on fourth down.
7: I don't think field goals are going to win this game, that's for sure.
4: Penn State will need a half a yard. They said it was at the 12-and-a-half-yard line. They got to get to the 12. Oh, they got four tight ends in. And Beck under center, going to be a Penn State version of the tush push coming. There's the snap. Beck rolls forward and looks like he's got the first at the 12-yard line. First, they got to unpile them, and let's get the official word. The linesmen come running in. Referee signals we got to unpile and check it out, but it looked to the naked eye like he got it. NBC's giving us an overhead cam right now. The center got low. Beck got right behind Brock Riker, the center, and he only needed a half yard, Kelly. I thought he had it, but I'm up here. They're down there. A long look by the officiating crew.
7: How do you look at anything?
4: There's nothing to see.
7: It's a pile of people, massive people. You can't see the football in there.
4: Now let's see, are they going to bring the chains out? I don't think we got a ruling on the field. I don't think they've determined. Where are they placing that football? It's got to be at the 12-yard line. Now they are bringing out the chains. I haven't gotten a good look on our angle to see where the nose of that football is. So this is going to be old school. We're going to tighten those chains and see where it is. So stay with us. Did he get the first or is it a turnover on down? Oh, he got it easily by the entire length of the football.
7: How long is a football, by the way?
4: I don't have the exact
7: measurement. I think it's like 4 inches wide, but how long is a football?
4: I can tell you that we're...
7: Producer John Medina, could you look that up for us?
4: That the football field's 53 yards.
7: Well, what we're going to...
4: I don't have dimensions on the football.
7: We're going to move backwards from the width and the length of the football field. I don't think that's what we wanted to do.
4: So five times these two teams have gone for it on fourth down, and all five times they've converted. 1:23 to go, third quarter. A fresh set of downs for Penn State from the 11-yard line. Handoff Peoples wrapped up, and he's going to get taken down for a loss of one. Jakeem Stewart was all over that one, and a tackle for loss.
7: And that becomes the question for Penn State. It was a question for USC last week up in Seattle, or actually that was at home against University of Washington. They couldn't score in the red zone. They kept kicking field goals, or that game would have been out of reach.

0: But Penn State has to solve that equation right here.
1: Clock moving. We're under a minute to play. Third quarter. Second down and 10. They officially gave them no loss, no gain. Step back, going to pass. Dancing, looks left, looks right, nothing. Now he's going to run. At the 10, dives forward, head first. That'll give him the 7-yard line as he took the dive that time for 5 yards.
0: And that's what Rocco Beck talked about Matt Campbell teaching him, and also Taylor Mauser, the offensive coordinator, is you don't have to get 25 every time you tuck the football and run. Just get an efficient run and put us in a better situation with the next snap.
1: 12th play of the drive. They don't have to snap it if they don't want to and take it to the fourth quarter. 3 seconds, 2, 1, and that's exactly what they're going to do. So Penn State will walk to the other end of the field with a chance to take the lead. They're down 4, and it'll be a 3rd down and 5 coming up. From the 7-yard line, USC leads after 3, 24-20 here at Penn State. 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
7: 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The Dogs and Tide are all square at 17 with just over 5 minutes to go in the third quarter. Meantime, LSU digging into their bag of tricks. Wide receiver Jackson Harris with a 41-yard scoring strike, and the Bayou Bengals lead at Kentucky 27-24. They play fourth quarter. Start of the fourth quarter in Happy Valley with USC hanging on to that 24-20 advantage. Let's go back to Ian Kelly and Kesty.
1: All right, Jim, thanks a lot. And look, it's a topsy-turvy top 10 today. And I want to give credit to my guy, Big Dan, out there who's listening.
0: Big Dan.
1: Who chimed in. I'd mentioned BYU plays later tonight. He's right. We saw that last night. BYU stayed undefeated, beating Iowa State. So good catch, Dan. And Bear Brockmeyer. Brockmeyer looked good. And BYU stays unbeaten in the top 10.
0: I heard you say that. I didn't know you said they played later tonight. I thought you were referring to who they play next week.
1: That's right, which is Notre Dame.
0: Notre Dame comes to Provo. That's going to be interesting.
1: Yes. Sometimes I don't even hear the words that come out of my mouth. But you know that. We've worked together
0: I pay attention,
1: for a decade now.
0: But I just didn't know what you said.
1: Meanwhile, we're going to the fourth quarter here, and the whiteout for the moment. The lights are down. Not every fan has their cell phone light on right now. I thought there'd be thousands of them. They're just kind of like little fireflies.
0: You know what the good news is?
1: What's that?
0: We walked back to our hotel after this game.
1: Hey,
0: we were stuck in traffic for like 800 years last time we were here.
1: It took us 2 hours to get out of the parking lot last year with 114,000 here. But a great game tonight, headed to the fourth quarter. Penn State trailing 24-20. They'll have a 3rd and 5 to open the final period from the 7. Beck takes the snap, settles, throws back, end zone way too far and incomplete. Threw it out the back. Benjamin Bramer, the nearest receiver to tight end.
0: And Rocco Beck was starting to the left side where he had a receiver going to the corner, a tight end on a slightly shallower route. And then he goes back to the right side, and there was no place to climb in the pocket. And that's what I was going to look at on this replay. It seemed like that was a time where Rocco could have gotten out of the pocket. Not so fast, because there was no room there either.
1: Instead, Ryan Barker, who's 2 for 2, will attempt a 26-yard field goal. He is connected from 48 and 35 tonight. Left-footed kicker, snap placement on its way, and he drills it between the posts. And Penn State has to settle for 3. Again, another red zone trip that only nets 3 points, and their deficit is now 1.
0: And Kesty, in big games, and really most any game, but close games in particular, 3s don't win it. You have to be able to solve the red zone issues.
1: And that was one of the reasons to go for it on 4th down.
0: Yeah, exactly.
1: 1.5 yard, as you pointed out. USC and Penn State, ton to play for. USC with the incredibly difficult Big Ten schedule. Really very little room for error after their loss to Oregon a couple of weeks ago. And Penn State caught a break this year. No Ohio State, no Indiana, no Oregon, but the slip-ups, Wisconsin blowing the lead here at home and Northwestern getting blown out on the road.
0: Yeah, they ran into a buzzsaw at Northwestern, and there was no recovering from that. It was the Wisconsin loss the week before. Yeah. They were in control of that game, like you said, by up by 17. And shoddy clock management by not only coaches, but also Rocco Beck, the veteran quarterback down the stretch, that allowed Wisconsin to steal one from Penn State.
1: Yeah, to your point, they went had a 10-point lead as the kickoff is a line drive for Penn State. It's going to bounce, and it's going to be grabbed by Feaster. Drives up to the 15-yard line, 20, and gets to the 30-yard line. So a bad kick that time. It was a low-line drive, and Ethan Feaster able to take it nearly to the 30-yard line. They'll set the chains at the 29-yard line. To finish that point, they were up 10, fourth quarter, with the ball with about 8 minutes to go.
0: Yeah, and there was a couple of moments where, like Rocco Beck as an example, if you don't move the football, the second best thing is to keep the clock moving. He gets outside the pocket on 3rd down and throws the football away. You have to slide right there, keep the ball in bounds, keep the clock moving, and it would have cost the opponent probably 30 to 40 seconds in that situation. Things like that added up. They lost one, Penn State did, that they should have won.
1: USC starts the drive at the 29-yard line. Pass, Mosley with the catch, is grabbed immediately, dropped at the 32 by Josiah Zayas after a gain of 4. And Mosley's been one of his best targets tonight. That is his 7th reception, up to 79 yards. Missed the last 3 weeks with a knee injury. 2nd down and 5. Maiava going to change the play here. He sends Wayman Jordan, who is outflanked, back into the backfield. Plenty of time. Play clock at 15. Headset communication just cut off now. 2 receivers left. There's the snap. Play fake. Throws over the top. It is caught by the twisting, turning tight end, Tucker Ashcraft, for the first time tonight. And he's down to the 46-yard line for 12 yards.
0: That run-pass option, again, we've seen Maiava go to that multiple times. It's the zone run inside to a running back. Maiava has the ball, sticks it into the belly of the running back, and makes the decision based on that second-level defender. If he steps up, I throw to the tight end, in this case, right behind him.
1: 1st down and 10, USC at the 46-yard line. Been a beautiful day and evening here at Penn State. There was some cloud cover that moved in the afternoon, and there might be some rain on the way. Here's a handoff delayed and running up. Wayman Jordan able to get over the 50-yard line to the plus 48-yard line. A lot of talk about all that rain and obviously the hurricane down in the Gulf States and some of that moisture working its way northward quickly. 6-yard gain. USC ready to go. 2nd down. Here's a pass, Maiava. Oh, it's juggled and going to the ground. It looked like Feaster came up with it. No, it's incomplete. He had the first down, was getting ready to turn, juggled it. I thought he'd still come up with it, but could not hang on.
0: Yeah, these young freshman receivers, Feaster being one of them, Mosley obviously is another one, and then Dixon Wyatt, they are electric out in space, and so they want to run with the football, and sometimes they don't do the first thing, which is secure the ball first.
1: He had it in his hands as he went down, and Davian Collins, who slipped and was late getting there, was able to force the ball out at the last second. Good play by Collins. Third and four, Maiava throws on the cross, tight window, caught, complete. Trenton Mosley again to the rescue as he gets to the 38, to the 42-yard line for 6 yards.
0: And the 11th target from Maiava to Mosley and the 8th catch. He's become the go-to guy with a couple of big names that are out. Corey Sims was out for the year, clear back in September. And then also Terrell Anderson, we heard, got surgery, and he is also out for the year.
1: 8 receptions, 90 yards for Trent Mosley. First and 10 Trojans at the plus 42. They're going to bring pressure. Maiava quickly gets rid of it low, and it's caught at the 31-yard line. And Zacharias Williams on an 11-yard pickup.
0: And they are everywhere. Zachariah Williams runs the out route. Dixon Wyatt was the outside receiver. He goes on the goal ball to clear out that coverage, and then Williams was wide open, well thrown by Maiava.
1: From the Penn State 31, first down for USC. Maiava taking a shot one-on-one, going up. What an incredible catch by Trent Mosley. In the air, twisting, came down and hung on at the 10-yard line for 21 yards.
0: Josiah Zavis was on the coverage, and it looked pretty decent. Man-to-man coverage, there was a little push potentially by Trent Mosley, but what a fantastic catch. He catches the ball really well, one runs great routes, and then blocks like a machine out on the edge on those wide runs.
1: What a night and a return for Mosley. Now 9 receptions, 111 yards. First and goal at the 10. Maiava pass dropped. Crossing out into the right flat, Zacharias Williams could not hang on. Stops the clock at 11:20 to go.
0: It was a slightly shorter version of the route that Williams caught earlier. He runs the out route. You have Dixon Wyatt running a fade into the corner of the end zone, and really well thrown that time by Maiava.
1: And Josiah Zayas, who was in coverage but was a little behind the play, is down in a seated position. And I think favoring that right leg.
8: Timeout on the field.
1: Could be the left leg as the trainer takes a look, but definitely lower extremity and is laying down and is in some obvious pain. The nickel back, Josiah Zayas, the freshman from Piscataway, New Jersey. And while they tend to him, we'll step away with 11:20 to go. Fourth quarter, USC driving with a 1-point lead, 24-23 over Penn State. 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
1: 11 minutes, 20 seconds to go at Beaver Stadium, State College, PA, USC 24, Penn State 23. Mark Hestisher, Kelly Stauffer, Ian Fitzsimmons, our entire ESPN radio crew. John Madani, our producer tonight. Paul Schrager is our engineer. Keith Parsons, statistician. Ken Benowitz is our spotter. Good news for Josiah Zayas. He walked off on his own. Bad news, clearly does a field goal because he slammed his helmet to the turf as he went toward the 10.
14: Yeah, obviously he thinks something is up and wasn't real happy about it. And we're getting word that weather may be headed here. Jim Cantore, is that his name?
1: The yes, weather channel the legendary was, weather channel man.
14: He was on game day.
1: He was.
14: A report
1: they were talking
14: the
1: about Alabama, Georgia. That's that storm, and folks have passed, so we don't take that lightly at all on the storm. But it is moving rapidly north and into Pennsylvania. We,
14: so some of that moisture may be headed here. Our weather guy, John Madani, also our producer, said maybe 20 minutes from now.
1: He's working the Doppler 17,000 back there. 11:20 to go. USC at the Penn State 10, second and goal. Maiava tries to float one, being held. It's incomplete. Was Tanuk Hines, but no flag. Darius Dixon in coverage that time. He had him locked up in jail.
14: Yeah, and that was fantastic coverage. Tanuk Hines was complaining about it. It was a back shoulder, and there was no back shoulder to throw it to because Dixon had him shut down. Dixon has a reputation of being one of the best corners in the Big Ten, and you saw it front and center right there.
1: Third and goal, USC. Three receivers right. Wayman Jordan in the backfield. Snap to Beck. Short drop. Plenty of time. Throws end zone. Caught. Touchdown. Caden Dixon Wyatt, the true freshman, on a 10-yard touchdown catch. And that offensive line protects again as USC extends the lead to 7.
14: Diakonov and Kalen Miller, remember, they're coming in and playing tonight because the starters, Page and Treeter, are out. That concept took a lot of time because Caden Dixon Wyatt started on the slot right. He meandered his way through coverage and came out the opposite side to the left, and that's where Maiava found him in the end zone.
1: Big extra point here, which is right down the middle and good because it gives USC an 8-point lead, 31-23. We talked about the embarrassment of riches of young wide receivers, and Caden Dixon Wyatt, the latest, his fourth touchdown grab of the season. It's USC 31, Penn State 23, 11-11 on the clock here in the fourth quarter. This is College Football on ESPN Radio and the ESPN app.
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7: 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Kentucky just missed a 26-yard field goal with 3:15 to go, trailing LSU in Lexington 27-24. And speaking of missed field goals, Georgia just missed one as well to grab the lead. Instead, they're still even in Tuscaloosa, 17-all with Alabama playing the fourth quarter. 31-23 USC, 11:11 left in this one. Let's go back to Ian Kelly and Kesty.
1: Jim, thanks a lot. A lot of good games coming down the stretch here in this late window. And what a game Jaden Mayavis put together. That's his third touchdown pass of the evening. Now at 301 passing yards. And you mentioned it going to break. They're without their starting left tackle and left guard. And the Phillies have done a really nice job.
14: Yeah, that left side is really held up well. And then that young group of receivers are really, really impressive. And you're not even playing Mark Bellman today. Some people are, and he's a freshman from Castle Rock, Colorado. Some people are already comparing him to Brock Bowers, for crying out loud. So add that tight end to this wide receiver group that is tremendous. And you can see that high level of recruitment that Lincoln Riley is starting to see in L.A.
1: USC to kick it off. This one is angling toward the right side. Will it get to the pylon? It will not. And so a 15-yard penalty on the kick out of bounds, going to give Penn State great field position starting this series at their 40-yard line.
14: And I can understand the idea to pin the kick returner into the corner, but Zaire can't afford to do that right there. All the momentum right now is on USC's side, up by 8 after that methodical drive that we just saw. And then to kick the ball out of bounds and give Rocco Beck and company better field position than they earn.
1: 31-23, the 35-yard line. I incorrectly said the 40. 35-yard line off the kick out of bounds. Becht will hand it off. Carson runs and falls over the 40-yard line. Took a defender with him for 5 yards that time. Carson Hansen on the run. Alex Graham with the stop.
14: And you see the use of the tight ends in that run game. Gabe Burkle that time was kicking out, going from left to right, and that's where Carson Hansen cut in behind that big tight end.
1: Clock moving. 10 minutes, 40 seconds to go. Down 8, 2nd and 5 at the 40. And go Chase Soule tight to the left side of the line. Here's a play fake. Pass down the right side. One-on-one coverage going up for it. Incomplete. Brett Estelson well covered that time by Jontez Williams. And no flag on the play.
14: And this ball was just simply underthrown. Estelson maybe had half a step on the stutter go outside between the numbers and the hash, the numbers and the sideline. There was some jousting going on down the field, but it was really done by both of them. If that ball is better thrown out in front, it also gives the official a better opportunity to throw that pass interference if he wants to. But when it's that underthrown and out of bounds, the official's not going to throw the flag on that.
1: Crowd didn't like it, but no one had gained an advantage, usually what the officials say. Play clock down to 3, down to 2. Here's 3rd and 5. Big one for Penn State. Running with the ball. Knocked down short of the first is Rocco Beck that time. He only got 2 yards to the 42-yard line. 4th and 3. Both teams have combined 5 for 5 on 4th down tonight. Penn State is 3 for 3. There's still 10 minutes left on the clock at their own 42-yard line, and the offense staying on the field.
14: Yeah, and if indeed Penn State snaps the football right here, I don't agree with it. You have a lot of time left in this game, and you're really making the decision potentially whether you win or lose this game on the decision right here.
1: See if they snap it. 4th down and 3 at the 42-yard line. Becht in the gun. We'll send Rappelier, the tight end, in motion to 2 to 1. And a timeout called by Penn State at 9:44 to go. Matt Campbell calls his second timeout. That will leave him only one, which could come in question down the stretch in a tight ball game right now, a one possession game.
14: So Carson Beck was trying to use a hard count right there initially. But it didn't look like that was really the objective of keeping the offense out there. And you end up burning a timeout in a one-possession game. I don't really like the clock management right there. Take your punt team out there and play field position and be done with it.
1: 9:44 to go. Rocco Beck, the quarterback for Penn State.
14: Did I say Carson Beck just a minute ago?
1: I was told yes. I would have corrected you, but I didn't hear. I just heard the Beck
14: part. Did our weatherman
1: yes.
14: tell you that?
1: No, the Doppler 17,000 told him that. Carson Hansen, the running back. Rocco Beck, the quarterback.
14: Yeah, there's my issue.
1: There you go. I got you.
14: Put those two together.
1: What a career he's had.
14: I think that's the only time, like, tonight, though, right?
1: Only time. Rocco Beck, under-recruited, went to Iowa State. Matt Campbell talked how he beat out 4 and 5 stars to end up being the starting quarterback at Iowa State, and now comes with Matt Campbell to Penn State, and they're trying to avoid a third straight loss. 4th and 3 at their 42-yard line. Here's Beck, standing tall, throws, caught, first down, Rappelier, the tight end, and he's wrapped up and taken down at the 47-yard line for 5 yards. 4 for 4 on 4th down for Penn State.
14: And USC, and Gary Patterson decides to only rush 3, drop 8. And Cameron Crawford was the 4th rusher, but he was actually spying on the line of scrimmage in the event that Rocco Beck wanted to run that football right there, but the big tight end came open just in time.
1: 7th reception for Andrew Rappelier, 6'4", 242-pounder. That was a big one. 1st down and 10. It's a handoff. Hansen, he stopped right at the line. They'll give him maybe a yard, and then second effort, able to chug it to the 50-yard line. And they'll give him the 50, a 3-yard gain. Desmond Stevens the stop, under 9 minutes to go.
14: And a gap run, which means you're relocating bodies from one place on the line of scrimmage to the other. Cooper Cousins steps around the center. They call it a G play. The guard steps around the center, but then the tight end was in there as well. 2 extra blockers at the point of attack.
1: Clock moving now, 8.5 minutes to go. Penn State just over midfield. Quick pass out to the right. Brayman the catch, the tight end. He's able to drag a defender over to the 47-yard line. Braylon Shelby, the defender, the senior defensive end. Gain of 3. It's 3rd down.
14: So Taylor Moser, offensive play caller for Penn State, would be telling himself right now, we're 3rd and 3, and we really have 2 downs to get this. We already proved that we're going to go for it on 4th down if we're not successful here, unless there's a tackle for loss that takes you completely out of that decision.
1: Kelly, the rain has arrived very lightly, beginning to fall. 3rd down and 3, Penn State. It's a keep for Beck. I believe that was designed. He runs for the first, and he's going to get it. It was a good fake because he was handing it off as he was accelerating, that was the call.
14: It really becomes a quarterback power play or a lead play because the running back he's faking it to is actually his lead blocker and created a little bit of softness, and that's where Rocco Beck, I think, is underrated as a runner on the football, and I think Taylor Mauser could
19: that is
14: go a long way to using him more in that situation.
1: Well, the call on the field is 1st down, but our referee Jeff Servinsky just said they are going to have an official review upstairs. His knee came down. We saw that. Was the ball across the line to gain when the knee came down? We will tell you when we come back. 7:19 to go. We're in the 4th quarter in Happy Valley. 114,000 plus a record here tonight. Right now, USC leads the Nittany Lions 31-23. 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
1: 7:19 to go here at Penn State. USC 31, Penn State 23. And if you were with us before the break, the ruling on the field was a first down on Rocco Beck's run on 3rd and 3. But after further review, his knee, or Kelly, you're telling me maybe his shin also was down first, and he's a half yard shy. It'll be 4th down.
14: Yeah, so determining whether a runner is down or not, it's anything other than the foot and the hand. And they talk about the ankle is part of the foot and the wrist is part of the hand, but the shin area up toward the knee is not. So slightly before your knee goes down, below your knee is already touching, and that's where they determined this ball was. It's about a half a yard short, and certainly Penn State's going to go for it here on.
1: Last time they did tush push, right?
14: Yeah, and I think this time they do what they just did with Rocco Beck being led by his running back, Carson Hansen.
1: Penn State is 4 for 4 on 4th downs. USC is 2 for 2 on 4th downs. There's 7:19 to go, so this could be the key moment of the game. And in the gun right now is Beck on 4th and inches. He'll hand it off to Hansen, and with a head of speed, he bursts through the line over the 40-yard line to the 39. He got 5 on 4th and inches. I don't like the play when you set up 5 yards behind the line of scrimmage, but
14: to gain
1: when
14: you're, half a yard,
1: when your running back gets that kind of punch through the line and that speed, I'm good with it.
14: Yeah, and it was all about Cooper Cousins, the right guard, and Brock Riker, that center, that absolutely destroyed the nose tackle that time. And that's where Carson Hansen was able to get up and behind them. As long as you don't see immediate and kind of instant penetration by the defensive line of scrimmage, typically the offense wins in that situation.
1: Not sure what the holdup is here. Now the referee winds his arm and the clock moves. 6:38 to go. We're going to get into record territory. What's the most 4th downs converted without not converted? Here's Beck under center. Play fake, rolling to his right. Looking sideline, throws on the comeback, and it is incomplete. Trying to get it to Chase Sowell down at the 30-yard line. Stops the clock with 6:26 to go.
14: Yeah, poorly thrown with a designed sprint to the right. Quarterback Beck getting outside the pocket. Luke Waifel, the defensive end of that side, was chasing him. So Beck couldn't get his shoulder square to the line of scrimmage. And when you're running parallel to the line of scrimmage, throwing to a receiver that's also running out to that side, typically the ball tends to drift out to the right like it did right there on Rocco Beck, and it ended up errant and should have been a completion, quite frankly.
1: 2nd down and 10, Nittany Lions at the USC 39-yard line. Snap, Beck looking, has plenty of time. Oh, he just threw that too hard and pulled it, and it's incomplete, looking for Andrew Rappelier, who was out there ready to go, running out, but he just kind of held onto it too long.
14: Exactly. Rocco Beck is at his best when most quarterbacks and accurate when he's decisive. And that time, he had a route behind him. Eskelson was running a route behind the big tight end, running an out route. And you could see Beck kind of take an extra look when he should have banged it out to the tight end immediately.
1: 6:22 to go. Penn State down 8. Number 19 USC with a 31-23 lead, and now 3rd and 10. You know they'll go for it on 4th down, but how many yards can they get on 3rd? Here's a snap. Beck back to pass. Settles now under heavy pressure. Can't take the sack, but does. There is a flag down. Luke Wafel, the outstanding freshman defensive end. And this may hold up if it's a hold anyway.
2: Offense.
1: It is.
2: 70. That penalty
1: they will
2: is
1: decline
2: declined.
1: The penalty it's and take down. The sack back to the 48-yard line.
14: Zariah Fisher was getting the pressure from the outside in, a defensive end that loops back inside. He chases Beck outside, and Luke Wafel was waiting there for him. Wafel has a ton of speed. He's very athletic, and Beck ran into the wrong guy.
1: Hold was on Trevor Bohr, the left guard. Punting units on the field. Nathan Tice has it at the 40. Kicks one high. End over end. This will hit the turf. Will it check up? It will at the 5-yard line. And it will be downed at the 6-yard line. A beautiful punt by Nathan Tice. 42 yards. And USC will have it at the 7-yard line. Tice, another one of the many Aussie rules kicking punters in college and pro football.
14: Yeah, that was a beautiful punt. Gave Penn State exactly what they needed to back up Jaden Maiava in this USC offense. It wasn't a complete disaster in that offensive drive by Penn State. Obviously, you wanted to get it in the end zone. However, they did use timeouts.
1: They did.
14: So they only have one left.
1: So USC has 6:02 on the clock. They're up 8. What should they be doing right now? What's their strategy?
14: What they have been doing. A veteran quarterback that makes great decisions. He's very accurate with the football. And don't forget about the run game.
1: Starting at the 7-yard line. Fans try to get loud and make it tough to communicate. Maiava on the silent count. Takes the snap. Gives it to King Miller, who runs up to the 9-yard line. He'll get 3, and that clock will move. 5:50 to go.
14: And so that you don't want to be in a hurry here if you're USC, that's for sure. And that silent count amounts to Kalen Miller, the left guard, is looking back at the quarterback. And the center's not watching. And so when the quarterback gives a signal, Miller sees it, taps his center on the backside, and then the center snaps the ball at whatever time he chooses.
1: Second down and 8. Now Maiava sees something. He rushes up to the line, left to right. Barks it out. King Miller behind him from the 9-yard line. 8-point Trojan lead. Snap. It's going to be a run. Miller right behind that left side of the line that's proved so good tonight. Despite all the injuries, gets to the 13 for 4 yards. Caleb Bacon on the stop.
14: Vlad Diakonov and Kalen Miller have been tremendous. Remember, they're supplementing for two starters that are out tonight. But this is where Jaden Maiava has to step up and apply that experience. Accurate pass.
1: Third down and 4. Can they convert the first and run more time off the clock? 4:45, clock moving. Play clock still at 15. He's a veteran. He's going to waste that play clock as he goes up to the line of scrimmage. I don't know if that was to change the play or make sure that he didn't snap it too soon. 3rd and 4. Play clock at 2. At 1, there's the snap. Maiava back to pass, looking, throws left side, and it's incomplete. Was trying to find Trent Mosley. He was tied up with Zion Tracy, and it's 4th down.
14: That was not a very good sequence. You had pretty decent runs the first 2 downs. Maiava is typically an accurate passer, a good decision maker, but there was miscommunication, and I don't like the fact that they had to rush the snap to begin with.
1: Well, this is going to give Penn State great field position, except they're not going to punt. The punt returner's out, Zay Robinson, but Jaden Maiava is on the field. There's no way he's snapping it here, is he?
14: Absolutely.
1: No chance. At their own 13-yard line, and now a timeout is called by Penn State just to make sure they get the right personnel out there. They were anticipating a punt. The punt return units out there. But I guess you can't take a chance that they're going to run a play.
14: I think if I can read lips, Lincoln Riley was saying that's exactly what I wanted.
1: He wanted to burn the
14: timeout. Force Penn State to burn their last timeout.
1: That's a great point.
14: The gamesmanship right there was pretty intense.
1: 4:26 to go. Lincoln Riley's USC Trojans with a 33-31-23 lead over Matt Campbell's Penn State. And yeah, we just got NBC caught what you saw, which was Lincoln Riley winking, smiling, nodding, exactly what they wanted.
14: Yeah, Jaden Maiava was part of that look from Lincoln Riley, and Mayabu was like, Coach, what exactly were you wanting right there? I was wanting that. I was wanting Matt Campbell to burn his last time out. However, Penn State's defense did exactly what they needed to do. The punter backed him up. No first down. Stop the clock with the incompletion, and now you would think that Penn State's going to get the ball back in pretty good shape.
1: And the rain is starting to fall a little bit harder. That moisture from the Gulf and the hurricane that came ashore overnight has made its way all the way north to
14: Doppler,
1: Pennsylvania.
14: Doppler 17,000 behind us was exactly right. About 20 minutes ago, he said it's going to start raining.
1: Lachlan Kerrigan, the punter, is about a yard deep in the end zone. Left-handed kicker just got it off. It's a low liner. Zay Robinson will see how it bounces at the 45. It takes a USC bounce over the 40 and will die at the 35-yard line. The return team trying to fan it to go an extra yard. It turns into a 52-yard punt. Pretty good return. There's a flag down. Is that a yellow marker back at the 12, or is that just debris?
14: Well, it's on USC, whatever it is, because the official is looking over at Matt Campbell asking if he wants to take the penalty.
3: Illegal formation. Kicking team.
1: They can kick it again.
3: Four players in the backfield. That five-yard penalty being forced.
1: They enforce it on the other side.
3: Replay fourth down.
14: Yep. And even if they wouldn't, I don't know that you want to burn more clock by making them do that all over again. You already have decent field position.
1: Yep,
14: you have no timeouts, though. Remember that clock management stuff earlier. We were questioning the use of timeouts by Matt Campbell, and now they have none, but they do have quite a bit of time.
1: 4:15 to go.
14: They are going to
1: make them punt it over again. Yeah. The ref came on the mic and said, we're going to enforce it, but I guess change your mind because I'd make him kick it again, too.
14: I thought he said force it on the end of the kick.
1: Yeah.
14: Apparently not.
1: Yeah. USC has four wide on the left side. There's some rumblings about maybe a fake, but nope. Kerrigan's going to kick it away. Zay Robinson through the raindrops, makes the catch and gets hit as he caught it at the 40-yard line. Special teams play getting done for USC. A 50-yard punt on the re-kick. And guess what? That's the exact same spot they would have had it at. Maybe lost a couple seconds, to your point.
14: Yeah, lost 7 seconds to be exact. 4:15 becomes 4:08, which is plenty of time. The downside is Penn State has already burned through all three of their timeouts. The last one, I think Lincoln Riley got one over Matt Campbell by keeping his quarterback out there on fourth and forever, kept his offense out there, and made Penn State call a timeout because it looked very strange.
1: One score game, Penn State down 8. They're out of timeouts, but they will have the 2-minute timeout. On first down, pass play, throw, caught at the 40-yard line, and fumbling the ball. Eskelson had it, lost it. If they rule it a catch, it's recovered by Chasen Johnson. It is a catch by Eskelson, a fumble, and the ruling on the field is USC ball with 3:59 to go.
3: First down and 10.
14: The key here is going to be, does the receiver Eskelson become a runner by having clear possession and then making a move common to the game? And absolutely, he's on about his fourth step.
1: Chase, and Christian Pierce punched it out.
14: Yeah, absolutely. Christian Pierce, from his free safety position, he's a very active kind of box player and tackler. He comes down and punches the ball out after Eskelson had a chance to take. He was, I think, on his fourth step when the ball was punched out.
1: First turnover of the game. And it comes with USC leading by 8 and now with possession at their own 35-yard line as the rain falls in Happy Valley. Handoff, Miller, and he's tripped just over the 45-yard line. The line to gain, King Miller at a 13-yard touchdown run earlier, picks up 11.
14: Obviously, Penn State defensively wants to be raking at that football. Conversely, it's all about ball security for USC. The timeouts really don't mean anything at this point in time for USC. Mayava has played enough football. You don't want to snap the ball until something 5 seconds or less.
1: Well, if Penn State can't come back in this one, they will be looking at their third consecutive loss. They were 8 minutes away from a 3-0 start to the season. Maiava hands it off, and this is Miller, first down over midfield to the 40-yard line, to the 39-yard line. King Miller trying to finish off Penn State all by himself.
14: But that's the other thing, Kesty. You don't want King Miller going out of bounds in that situation. It was a great run. The tight end's pulling across the formation, Ashcraft, and trying to pin the in man on the line of scrimmage. Ultimately, King Miller bounces it outside, but part of clock management, clock killing in this situation, stay in bounds, even though you've made a fantastic run.
1: 31-23 in favor of USC. First down and 10 from the 38-yard line of Penn State. Some of the fans in the whiteout making their way out on this now rainy night. Hand to Miller, running off left guard, gets over the 35 to the 34. King Miller, redshirt sophomore from Calabasas, was a walk-on player. We're going to hit the two-minute timeout in about 10 seconds. He was given a scholarship after last season, and what a night. King Miller is the running back, and his brother, Kalen Miller, is filling in at left guard. Both have been exemplary. We're now at the two-minute timeout here with USC leading 31-23. We're going to get some scores, and after that, they have a very famous uncle we'll talk about in just a moment. But first, been a busy late window of close games. Let's send it to the studio. Here's Jim Basquel.
7: All right, Mark, thanks so much. There is 5:25 to go in Tuscaloosa. Peyton Woodring just hit a 23-yard field goal, and Georgia leads Alabama in a battle of top sixes, 20-17. Meantime, it's been 406 days since LSU got a road W in conference. Well, they are in overtime in Lexington, tied at 27 with Kentucky. Kesty?
1: Thank you, Jim. And just to finish off that story, King and Kalen Miller, their uncle, by the way, is Dr. Dre. I mean, you may have heard of him.
14: No. Is he the one that does the headphones?
1: Record producer. And yes, Beats by Dre that they sold for $1 billion. they have a very famous uncle, and both King and Kalen Miller are proving to be outstanding players. And what a great story for King Miller. Okay, so if USC hangs on here and they have a chance to run out the clock, Penn State can't stop the clock, they will go and improve their record to 6-1 this season. For Penn State, Kelly and Ian Fitzsimmons, Kelly, we'll start with you. Penn State's looking at three straight losses after what could have been a 4-0 start to the season. And I know they talked about not knowing what their identity is. Do they have any answers tonight?
14: I don't think so. And part of it is the fact that I think they just don't have the talent in certain situations that they need. The defensive line of scrimmage, they can't maintain a run game offensively. And so I think that identity is in Ames, Iowa at one time, but it hasn't shown up yet here in Happy Valley.
1: Fitz?
4: I'm going to give Matt Campbell a heck of a lot of time. Penn State fans, the man knows how to win. He did it at Iowa State, and it was every other year. But give him time. Let him get his guys in here, and he is going to win. As far as, you know, the top teams in the country, look, in the portal era, Kesty, Kelly, you guys tell me, man, because every 5 of the last 7 years, you and I, we've talked about this. At least three of the AP top 10 have fallen out of the top 25 in the portal era.
1: Yeah.
4: So you think we know, but we don't know until we get into week 5, week 6, week 7, and that's why the committee doesn't convene until late October.
1: You talked to Lincoln a couple times, Lincoln Riley a couple times this week, including before the game. Did you sense feeling any pressure coming out on the road with the schedule they have coming up?
4: What? I mean, he joined me from the bus, Kesty.
1: Okay, that speaks a lot.
4: That tells you how confident he was, even with the guys that he had down today. You know, I mean, you're starting left tackle, Kelly. I mean, your blind side, you know, protector is down. Mosley may have been down, right? And then he was able to go. Bowman, you know, one of the best tight ends in college football, is a true freshman. So there you go. I mean, he was very confident.
1: See if USC can kill the 2 minutes on the clock. They're going to hand it off here on the first down play. Pacton trying to push forward to the 31-yard line is King Miller. And Fitzy, I'm glad you got the memo.
5: By the way, this is like being in the booth.
1: Yeah. Hey, three man.
5: Oh, look, I'm hugging you guys.
6: Look what you're missing out there.
1: I like that you got the Doppler 17,000 email. Everybody's got the cool ESPN college football ring.
5: I don't even need it tonight.
1: Not down there. You're going to need it on the way home. 1:30 to go, third down and three. USC trying to find out the exact seconds here so they don't have to give the ball back. They're going to get a timeout called, I think, right before the play clock expires, which is about 7 seconds from now, 1:13. So they'll get the timeout with about 1:08 on the clock here. 1:09 is when Lincoln Riley calls for timeout. On a third and three coming up.
6: King Miller's numbers tonight so far, 19 carries for 102 yards and a touchdown. And the important part of that is King Miller is the attitude adjustment in the run game. He's the physical tone setter. And Lincoln Riley, his offense has really kind of been transformed over the years. People talk about him being I'm forgetting the words right off the air raid. But they're air raid pass concepts, but he runs the football like a professional, like an NFL team. It's multiple, it's tight end use, it's physical, and he wants that to be who they are offensively. But I have a question. If Kalen Miller and King Miller are not only brothers, they're twins, right?
1: Correct.
6: One of them is 100 pounds heavier than the other one.
1: That's a good point. They're fraternal twins. They're not identical, that's for sure. Hey, you know another thing that Lincoln Riley done better tonight as well? That's like the NFL, and that's bringing a team across three time zones. Because USC has not played well in the East. They're going to get a second win if they can run out this clock here. But hang on, we've got a penalty as we come back. A false start against USC. There's 1:09 on the clock. Penn State does not have a timeout. The only turnover of the game, gave it back to the Trojans, was just over 4 minutes to go. And let's wait on Jeff Serbinski, our referee tonight.
22: Delay a game. Defense stemming, causing an action that the offense reacted to. That 5-yard penalty results in the first down.
1: That's it. Ball game. Lincoln Riley is so pumped on the other side. He had his offense in on a fourth down in their own, inside their own 10 that forced Penn State to use its last timeout. And that time, able to clinch it. And a victory formation for Jaden Mayavu takes a knee with 1:03 to go in the game. Kelly, the perfect time to ask you, who is your big Monster Energy player of the game?
6: Well, I think I'm going to go with King Miller. I think that the running game, although I think I would be doing a disservice to Trent Mosley, the freshman receiver. Can we have co-defense or offensive players of the game?
1: I think you can. You can do whatever you want.
6: Mosley and Miller. And why don't we throw in Miller's twin brother, Kalen, at the same time?
1: The entire offensive line, and especially the part of the twin brothers, Kalen Miller filling in at left guard. Kelly Stauffer's Big Monster Energy players of the game. Take it to the next level. You ready for that? Unleash the beast this college tailgate season with Monster Energy. Tear into a can of the meanest energy drink on the planet, Monster Energy. Unleash the beast. Jaden Mayavu takes a knee for the last time, and a very excited USC team runs onto this rainy field now here and picks up a huge Big Ten win to go to 6-1 on the season. A win at Penn State over Matt Campbell's Nittany Lions, who were yay close to 4-0 just a couple of weeks ago, and now find themselves in the throes of a three-game losing streak at 3-3.
6: Well, Fitz and Kesty, we said this coming on the air in our scene set, the three-headed monster that USC had to slay. They had to handle this environment, the whiteout. They did that, obviously. And the other thing is disprove that reputation that they can't win games like this on the road when they travel 2,500 miles or whatever it is. And then Lincoln Riley had to stop the kind of the drumbeat of his program doesn't win games like this. I think they did all three of those in real good fashion. And, oh, by the way, they've only lost one game.
1: That is correct. Their only loss a couple of weeks ago at home against Oregon. They survived the Washington Huskies last week. They come on the road, beat Penn State. They'll get a week off, then go to Wisconsin before you talk about the Big Ten gauntlet. Home game against Ohio State. Road game at Indiana, as by that point we'll be into November. We'll see where USC is, but that's a terrific road win for the Trojans. Final score from Beaver Stadium, USC 31, Penn State 23. For Kelly Stauffer, Ian Fitzsimmons, our producer John Madani, spotter Ken Benowitz, statistician Keith Parsons, and our engineer Paul Schrager, I'm Mark Kestisher. That'll do it from State College, PA. Let's go to Jim Baskwell in the studio with the postgame show.
7: Mark, balance for USC on offense. Jaden Maiava throws for 301 and three scoring strikes. King Miller ran for 102 and a touch. Trent Mosley, 9 for 111 and a touchdown. Tanook Hines, 4 for 82. He also found the end zone in this 31-23 win. Coming up next in the College Football Live postgame show, our game flow, USC getting it done on the road. 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
17: At the 19-yard line, first series of the game. Nearly 5 minutes expired off the clock from the right hash mark 19. Snap Mayava, delayed. Hill will keep it. He'll throw end zone. Has it open. Trent Mosley, who makes the catch. Welcome back, Mosley. Had missed the last three games with a knee injury, and he's got a 19-yard touchdown reception to open things tonight at Penn State.
15: Yeah, Kessie, I'd say welcome back. Nine grabs, 111 yards, and that touchdown. USC up 7-0. Penn State first touch. They counter.
17: Three receivers tight to the left. There's the shotgun snap. Five-man rush. Throws to a wide-open Replegate. Makes the catch. Waltzes into the end zone. 13-yard touchdown catch. Beautiful job by Rappelier to sell that one. Drifted out into the open field and scored it.
15: That's six plays, 75 yards. It squares the game at 7. That's where they were after one quarter. Mayava back to the air. It's an

0: 8-play, 80-yard drive for the visiting Trojans.
1: Maiava takes the shotgun snap. Now lofts it toward the end zone, grabbing it. Hines reaches his left hand toward the goal line, and he gets it across. Touchdown, touchdown, USC. Tanuk Hines at 6 feet, the sophomore grabbed it and extended that arm, broke the plane, an 11-yard touchdown catch, his fourth of the year.
0: Extra effort by Hines, who had four grabs, 82 yards, and that touch, USC was up 14-7. Penn State, they counter again, 75 yards. Carson Hansen in from 3 yards out, tied the game at 14. They would swap field goals late in the second quarter, went to the break even at 17. Penn State went on sides on the kickoff of the second half, and they recovered, led to a field goal and a three-point lead. But USC, they go 10 plays, 75 yards to reclaim the top side of that scoreboard.
1: USC down three, 5:45 and running here in the third. Second down, it's an option play, left pitch. Miller running, five-yard line, gets into the end zone, touchdown. They go to the old option play, and King Miller took the toss from Jaden Maiava and scoots in from 13 yards out for the go-ahead score.
0: Indeed, in a four-point advantage of 24-20, SC up top. We'll call that the turning point of the game. It is brought to you by Morgan & Morgan, America's largest injury law firm. Meantime, fourth quarter, it was a one-point affair, 24-23. USC hanging on by the slimmest of margins. They march 10 plays, 71 yards.
1: Wayman Jordan in the backfield, snap to Beck. Short drop, plenty of time. Throws end zone, caught, touchdown. Caden Dixon Wyatt, the true freshman, on a 10-yard touchdown catch. And that offensive line protects again as USC extends the lead to 7.
0: Yeah, I mentioned at the outset, Caden Dixon Wyatt on the other end of that 10-yard touchdown. They go up 30-23 at that juncture. Tack on the extra point. It's an 8-point spread. I mentioned 300-yard passer, 100-yard rusher, two receivers that find the end zone. One goes over 100 yards, but in the end, it was the SC defense that helped seal the deal in this one.
1: On first down, pass play, throw, caught at the 40-yard line, and fumbling the ball. Eskelson had it, lost it. If they rule it a catch, it's recovered by Chasen Johnson. It is a catch by Eskelson, a fumble, and the ruling on the field is USC ball with 3:59 to go.
0: Yeah, Christian Pierce caused it, punched it out with just over four, or just under four to go. 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
0: Jim Caswell back on the College Football Live postgame show on the heels of USC's win over Penn State in Happy Valley. How about the 2-6 matchup for Georgia and Alabama? 11-time meeting as top tens. They did it from Tuscaloosa, and it was dogs getting it done.
14: Line of scrimmage, the 14. It's 2nd down and 9 for Georgia. Got to get to the 5 for a first down. 2nd down and 9. Gunner out of the gun. Phillips to his right. Gunner hands us with a fakes it to Peter. Gunner going to his right. To the 10, to the 5, Gunner dives and scores!
0: That's the Georgia Bulldogs Radio Network. Gunner Stockton ran for a score there from 14 yards out, threw for a score as well, and Georgia beats Alabama 20-17. The Tide had a late personal foul that cost them dearly, allowed the Dogs to run out the clock. So Georgia goes to 6-0. Bama falls to 5-1. The Dogs will be the nation's new number one because of this.
15: Step back, hold down, kick is away, driving, kick it, looks good, it is good! It is good! You can unhitch the wagon! Put the ponies in the barn! The Sooners knock off number one Texas in the Cotton Bowl!
0: As no time was left, Sandell splits the uprights as heard on Learfield. Oklahoma beating number one Texas 27-24. Arch Manning had a trio of scoring strikes, but two interceptions, one a pick six, and a late interception that helped set up that Sandell game winner in the final seconds. We'll call that your performance of the week. The Power Performance Player is powered by Bloom Energy. 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America relies on. Meantime, from Lexington in overtime, Kentucky beats LSU 35-34. The nation's 10th ranked team goes down. CJ Baxter, a touchdown run, and they tack on two to get it done. Kentucky beats LSU. So for the Bayou Bengals, it's 406 days and counting since their last road win in conference. So once again, our final score, USC beating Penn State 31-23 to go to 6-1 on the season. Our next broadcast comes next Saturday. 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Coming up next, it's a wrap of the Guardians wrapping up the ALDS over the White Sox or game night, depending on your ESPN radio affiliate. 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

0: Georgia the 14. It's second down and 9 for Georgia. Got to get to the 5 for a first down. Second down and 9. Gunner out of the gun. Phillips to his right. Gunner hands us with a fakes it to Peter. Gunner going to his right to the 10, to the 5. Gunner dives and scores.
1: That's what it sounded like on the Georgia Bulldogs Sports Network as Georgia goes on to defeat Alabama 20-17 in a tightly contested battle in Tuscaloosa. I'm Mark Zeno. He's John Michaels. It's Game Night on ESPN Radio, the ESPN app, Sirius XM Channel 80, presented by Progressive Insurance. Look, we knew this game, John, was going to be exactly what it, you know, lived up to being. It was a sort of slugfest, back and forth, you know, punch you in the mouth, kind of typical battle that you see between Georgia and Alabama here. And look, you know, it's one of those games, and I'm not going to sit here and make excuses, but there were a couple of plays down the stretch in that game. Some of those referee-aided, or not aided for that matter,
2: right,
1: that were game-changing type things. Georgia did enough to win the game. For the number one and number two offenses in the land, clearly both of their defenses took center stage tonight, and Georgia comes out on top. Again, for me, this doesn't really change much manifestly for either one of these teams. I think they're both still going to be there. They're both going to go to the playoff. They're both be in the top 10 for the rest of the year, regardless if they drop another game or not. And we'll see these two teams again come late December and January.
2: Yeah, the one thing it showed me is the veteran quarterback in Gunnar Stockton outplayed the young quarterback in Keelan Russell. Gunnar made a couple of throws down the stretch. You heard the winning touchdown where he runs it in on his own read, but he made a couple of throws when Georgia was trying to run out the clock that he had to make. 18 to 22, 249 yards and a touchdown. He did throw an interception. Almost had a second interception that would have been super costly. Russell seemed a little more skittish in the pocket. Feet were moving. Wasn't really throws that he wanted to. But I agree with a lot of what you say there, Zinn. Both of these teams look like playoff teams. Both of these teams look like the class of the SEC. Mm-hmm. And you may see a rematch of the two of them coming up in Atlanta like we seem to have every single year in early December.
1: Yeah, you know, and look, I'll make one more, you know, kind of comment here about Alabama as everybody will, you know, try to draw some grand conclusions off of one game here 5 weeks into the season. But I'll again tip my cap to the job that Kalen DeBoer has done. I laugh and scoff at people who think he's not a good coach. He's an excellent football coach. And he had his team well prepared, and given everything that, you know, you're going up against when you're facing Georgia both offensively and defensively, his team was prepared to play today. And,
2: right,
1: and they did not look outmatched in any facet of the game. We know we've seen that at times, and it happens in college football. Some days you just get overmatched. We saw it today in several different aspects in some of the major conferences. But, you know, this is an Alabama team that is as complete of a team as they've had in years, both offensively. And their defense is probably one of the top five defenses in the country, certainly top two or three in the SEC. And then you add in Keelan Russell, who's added a whole new dynamic offensively for this team. If they can get some more consistency out of the running game, Alabama, they're going to be a real threat.
2: Yeah, and they got to be happy today. They ran for 161 yards. Remember, yep, the last time these two teams played, Alabama had minus 3 yards rushing in the SEC championship game, which was absolutely embarrassing for them. So they did bounce back. I like what I saw out of Kane Womack's defense. There were times in the past I thought he got a little bit blitz happy. Today he was really trying to make Georgia throw into numbers. He was rushing three a lot of times, dropping eight, doing some different stuff. But for Georgia, it's just the same Georgia they always are. They're super coached well. They're fundamentally sound. They run the football. They had over 200 yards on the ground, and they just make the plays they need to down the stretch to come up with a very hard-fought victory. I think these are two of the five best teams in college football, and I could say that pretty easily 6 weeks into the season.
1: Well, you mentioned Kirby Smart and the excellent job he always does with the Georgia Bulldogs. Here he is after the game with Laura Rutledge.
3: Kirby, you told us this game would show you a lot about where your team's at. So how do you feel now?
4: We got some great players and great kids. I told them I don't care about the scoreboard. I really don't care who wins. I just want them to feel us. I just want them to feel us. I want to pound the ball. You know, in the first half, they had more rushing than us. But we had a bad gap fit, and our offensive line played awesome, physical. It was fun to watch for this university. I'm so happy for these kids. Tough place to play, and it's a great team in Alabama.
3: Gunner Stockton, his toughness on display as always, but he was able to squeeze the ball in so many tight windows. What can you say about the way your quarterback played tonight?
4: Well, you know, everybody talks about him not being good enough, not being able to do this, not being able to do that. Well, he just had third down, backed up out of his own end zone, and he fired one in there to a tight end. It was the game-winning play. He and Mike Bobo did a hell of a job tonight.
2: I love that he sticks up for his offensive coordinator.
1: You notice how he had to stick Mike Bobo in there. Just had to give a little love to Bobo.
2: For those of you that don't understand why he sticks up for Mike Bobo, in the country that where Zinn and I live in Atlanta, when I say people go crazy over Mike Bobo, it's insane. If Georgia doesn't go for 500 yards of offense, he gets yelled at. So Kirby Smart has spent a lot of time this offseason sticking up for his offensive coordinator. But I thought he did call a good game, and Gunner came up with some really big plays. I'll be fascinated to see how far Alabama falls, if at all. They probably fall a spot or two at most in the AP poll, and I think Georgia may jump up a little bit higher.
1: Yeah, I think Georgia's going to be the number one team today, tomorrow when it's all said and done. They'll move up to number one in the polls. Texas will obviously fall with their loss to Oklahoma today. But, you know, I don't see Alabama falling more than one spot in right. the rankings, and they really shouldn't. Again, you know, it's one of the – when Ohio State lost to Texas, they didn't drop that much. When you get two teams of this powerhouse, of this level – that are perennially top five teams, you can't punish them for losing to another top five team. I mean, relatively, you can't punish them that much. They're not falling out of the top 10. Nobody's going to leap. Nobody who won today should leap Alabama with any grand, huge leap or anything like that. I think in general, these two teams show you why the SEC is as good as it always is every year and the brand of football that they play.
2: We'll disagree a little bit on the SEC. I think there are teams in the SEC, specifically the two that played in this night game in Tuscaloosa, Alabama, that are head and shoulders above others. I think a lot of the other ones get propped up by the patch that's on their chest, and they're not nearly as good as the AP voters and everybody else would have you believe, because I think we see a lot of fraudulent football teams, and all we do is kind of move them up and down in the AP rankings just based on the fact that they've got an SEC patch on their name, and we count their losses as quality losses. Which is one of the dumbest things I've ever heard in college football.
1: Yeah. Well, again, my only stance on that is just if you're going to give people props for wins, you should give them props for losing to good teams as well. All right. Told you Texas lost today in the Red River rivalry. We'll tell you how it happened next. It's game night here on ESPN Radio. I'm Mark Zeno. He's John Michaels. Again, ESPN Radio, the ESPN app, and Sirius XM, Channel 80.
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0: I'm Ed Mankin. The Cleveland Guardians are heading to the ALCS, down 2-0 in their series of the White Sox. They win 3 straight, capped off by a 2-0 Game 5 victory tonight. Jose Ramirez provided the only runs Cleveland would need with a 2-run homer. While the White Sox hitter struck out 21 times, the Chicago season comes to an end. So it will be Cleveland and Tampa in the ALCS beginning on Monday on ESPN Radio. Turning to a very dramatic day and night of college football. Tonight, number 2 Georgia picked up a win in Tuscaloosa.
1: Line of scrimmage, the 14. It's 2nd down and 9 for Georgia. Got to get to the 5 for a first down. 2nd down and 9. Gunner out of the gun. Phillips to his right. Gunner hands us when he fakes it to Pete. Gunner going to his right to the 10, to the 5. Gunner dives and scores.
0: The call for the Georgia Bulldogs Sports Network. As Georgia beats Alabama 20-17, the Bulldogs will likely move up to number 1 in the rankings. That's because of the Red River rivalry. Oklahoma took down top-ranked Texas on a last-second field goal 27-24. Also tonight, after giving up a touchdown in overtime, Kentucky got a touchdown and a 2-point conversion. The Wildcats upset LSU 35-34. Number 21 UCLA edged number 13 Oregon 17-15. South Carolina took down number 16 Florida 38-19. NFL news, according to ESPN's Adam Schefter and the NFL Network's Ian Rappaport, the Cardinals are finalizing a deal to trade receiver Marvin Harrison Jr. No word yet as to which team he will be traded to, but he's already inactive for tomorrow's game against the Lions.
2: Hey, it's your resident Super Bowl champ, Chris Candy. 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
3: Driving, kicking, looks good, it is good! You cannot hitch the wagon! The Sooners knock off number 1 Texas in the Cotton Bowl!
4: That's what it's supposed to look like. Wasn't always pretty. Didn't always go our way, but really went right according to script.
5: Texas will go back and they'll kick themselves. Texas had 150 more yards than Oklahoma in this game. It's the miscues.
6: We're not dead. We're going to be okay. We'll get back up off the mat. That competitive spirit will show up again next Saturday.
0: The Horns got hooked.
7: It is game night here on ESPN Radio, the ESPN app, Sirius XM, Channel 80. He's John Michaels. I'm Mark Zeno. You heard Toby Rogeland from Learfield with the call as Oklahoma defeats Texas in the Red River rivalry. It was a game that was back and forth. It was a game where, let's just see, John, objectively, as we kind of just, you know, dive into the box score here. Oklahoma scored 27 points. 2 of their 3 touchdowns were not offensive.
8: Right.
7: They got a block punt for a touchdown and a defensive pick 6. So to say Texas's defense lost this game, nope, they didn't. Arch Manning was 19-31, 260 yards and 3 touchdowns. But you heard it there. It was a bunch of miscues. I mean, Arch did throw a bad pick in the game, 2 of them actually. And when you outgain a team by over 150 yards, and you hold them to 2 of 13 on third down conversions, those are games you're supposed to win. Didn't happen that way for Texas today.
8: Yeah, and Arch threw a terrible interception with 19 seconds left. Texas is trying to get into field goal range to win it. He's kind of half rolling to the right, didn't get a lot on it, throws the interception. And then John Mateer makes maybe the 2 best throws of the year that he's had. He had 1 to Isaiah Satania where they originally called it incomplete, but Satania got both feet in. Then he makes another one down the right sideline. Tate Sandell walks up and knocks in the field goal. But you're right. This win for Oklahoma reminds me of their win last year against Alabama in the regular season,
7: yep,
8: where they were outgained by like 200 and some odd yards.
7: And it was 3 turnovers from Alabama that lost the game.
8: And it was a pick 6 from Ty Simpson, mm-hmm, so it was the same thing. So that's what, like Brent Venables, when they're living in a good place, when Oklahoma's living in a good place, they come up with turnovers that way and they win. Texas is going to kick themselves, but they're going to look back and say, you know what, we kind of got the same thing against Tennessee and we got the same thing against Ohio State. So eventually the football gods got them, and unfortunately for them, today it was in the Red River rivalry.
7: Yeah, and look, I'm not going to say much here or downgrade Texas that much. I know people will choose to do that, and that's fine. You know, the schedule that they've played. Look, going into Knoxville and winning is not an easy task. It never will be for anybody. And so that to me doesn't, you know, scare me off of Texas. And they're not out of the playoff yet by any stretch of the imagination. They're not in danger of not making the playoffs yet. At this point in time, the loss obviously, you know, kind of, you know, raises your eyebrows a little bit. But here's Steve Sarkisian after the loss and what they need to fix.
6: we've got to find a level of consistency in the run game. And I get it, OU's run defense is very good, but we've got to find a level of consistency in running the football. And we've got to create more turnovers defensively, and we got to protect the ball better on offense. You know, we're in the minus margin now in the turnover margin, and that is rare for us in our program. So those are right off the top of issues that need to be rectified.
7: Yeah, and you beat yourself, it's going to happen. I mean, that's Texas beat themselves today.
8: Yeah, the turnover thing's terrible. And this is where, you know, if we had a 4-team playoff, Texas might have been out. Like, yes. This was back in the day. They would have been kicking themselves in the rear end. But now all of a sudden your margin for error probably for Texas comes down to one. You could lose one more game and that may be it. They've still got to play Florida, Ole Miss, Mississippi State, Missouri, and LSU during the regular season. So can they navigate that with only one loss? Probably. Maybe they lose one more, but they're going to make the postseason barring a complete collapse.
7: Well, Steve Sarkisian agrees as he says he's disappointed with the result, but they ain't dead yet.
6: A level of frustration, a level of disappointment, a level of anger, but also a level of optimism, knowing we can get these things fixed, and we got a long season to go, a long way to go. We've got a good football team, so we're not dead. We're going to be okay. We'll get back up off the mat. I never question the competitive spirit of these guys or the guys in that locker room, and I think that showed again today, and that competitive spirit will show up again next Saturday.
7: We'll see how Texas rebounds next week. By the way, it's National Youth Sports Week. Thanks to all the coaches and parents supporting young athletes. Visit TakeBackSports.org for free resources and tips on how to make youth sports a positive experience for every kid. Maybe I need to go there. Me coaching my kids, probably need to go take a class or something. But from a team that's not
8: I think you
7: yet,
8: need more than a class.
7: Well, yeah,
8: I'm just not going to let that slide.
7: There's a litany of therapists who would have a field day helping me sort through all the issues. But Texas not dead yet. A team very much alive all of a sudden. It's the Kentucky Wildcats.
8: Meow.
7: Once again, Will Stein, their head coach, becomes the ultimate gambler, going for two in overtime to win the game. Here's the call.
9: Rodriguez sets up on the right side with Darby and Ferguson. They're all just outside the right tackle. To the left side come Miller and Skinner. So Boyer's not in there. And now the three guys to the right split out wide. Minchie, he can run it. And he does! Oh, my! 2 points and Kentucky wins the game in overtime! Oh, my goodness! Andre Woodson scored on the same kind of play in regulation against LSU in 2007. They spread it. And they're on the field!
7: Random memory from 19 years ago, JMI Sports Network with the call. But for the second week in a row, Will Stein goes for two in overtime to steal a win. Look, I mean, Kentucky's a great story. They're fun to watch. They have certainly have, you know, caught everybody's attention at this point in time. And after years of Mark Stoops sort of being relevant for Kentucky football and not really ever getting over the hump, it looks like Kentucky is poised to take another step.
8: Yeah, it feels that way. Will Stein, when he took this job, I remember I had a chance to interview him here locally, and we asked him a question. He said, I'm here to win. He goes, I'm here to win, and I'm here to win right now. And you kind of laugh that off when you hear a new coach and Will Stein coming over for Oregon, and maybe Dante Moore is missing. Will Stein right now is his offensive coordinator. Maybe the Ducks could use him. But he shows that he's got onions. This is back-to-back weeks. We were talking about it before the show. We were kind of off the air having a conversation. When LSU scored first, we all said, would Kentucky go for two in the first overtime if they end up scoring? And we all were like, absolutely yes. But this is another game, and I'm not going to let it slide, that referees screwed it up.
7: Of course.
8: Kentucky, trying to get LSU to jump off sides, has one of their wingbacks flinch. They claim they called timeout. Lane Kiffin blowing a gasket, and rightly so. There was no way that timeout was called beforehand, and that ultimately allows LSU or for Kentucky to take a regular two-point conversion and score. So officiating kind of screwed it up, but hats off to Kentucky to keep and battling and doing everything they could to come up with a victory over the LSU Tigers.
7: Yeah, I mean, again, and LSU having their own sort of litany of issues now with a second loss on their schedule, all of a sudden their playoff hopes start to really take a ominous turn here. But Will Stein has transformed this Kentucky program. Here he is after the win.
10: I sure am. And Coach Stein giving a hug to his wife right now. Coach Stein, you were here in 2007 as a fan. Could you have ever imagined that one day you'd be the coach and you guys would defeat LSU, the number 2 team in the country?
11: I don't even know what just happened, to be honest. I don't know what happened. Unbelievable job.
7: So Kentucky pulls off the win now, and they are not in the top 25. The question is how much will the goofs who make the AP poll, and I stress goofs, because there are some goofy decisions that are made, how quickly will they jump? How high will they jump in the rankings, in your opinion?
8: They're probably going to be somewhere in the top. I'd say somewhere between 15 and 18. Somewhere in that range is where they'll end up falling, just because the bottom ends up being a murky mess. We saw the teams in the ACC that had just made it in, Pitt, Duke being right around there. They all lost today. So who do you end up going to? You're going to look and say Kentucky had one of the biggest wins against a top 10 team in LSU, and they'll move them up. You think about it, Kentucky's only loss right now is a bad second half to Alabama, because they were winning that game at halftime and then just fell apart, or they would be even higher up. I'd say somewhere between 15 and 18.
7: You know me, probably way too high, but that's neither here nor there. Let the people who decide that do their thing. It was a big night in Lexington. Where did they play? It was
8: Lexington,
7: a big night in Lexington, Kentucky. But it was an even bigger night in Cleveland. Game night on ESPN Radio continues next.
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0: 2-0 Cleveland. Two outs in the ninth inning. The pitch. Swing and a miss. Kate Smith strikes out the side in the ninth inning. And the Cleveland Guardians, for the second time in 3 years, are headed to the American League Championship Series.
1: That was the call from Roxy Bernstein on ESPN Radio. It's game night here with John Michaels and Mark Zeno on ESPN Radio, the ESPN app, Sirius XM, Channel 80, presented by Progressive Insurance. You heard Roxy Bernstein on the call. Alongside him was Greg Olson, ESPN Radio MLB analyst, and he joins us tonight as the Guardians advance to the ALCS. Greg, welcome. It was a dominating performance from a pitching perspective from the Guardians, a total of 21 strikeouts, 12 of them by Gavin Williams. I mean, it's really hard to win a baseball game when you actually don't hit the ball, period.
2: Well, when you strike out 21 out of the 27 outs, it's going to be a long night, and you can look at it two ways. You can go the White Sox offense is inept, or you can go the Guardians pitching staff was absolutely dominant. And I'm going to lean on the Guardians pitching staff was absolutely dominant. Gavin Williams, I was wondering how he'd bounce back after pitching Thursday night to bail Cade Smith out of a jam. I think all it did was tune him up. And his breaking ball, sweeper, and curveball were both absolutely lights out. And then he was able to use those early in counts and then come back with a four-seam or a two-seam fastball, 98 to 100. So the hitters, see soft early in the count, and then all of a sudden here comes a fastball that's almost unhittable as it is. And it was just a hard, long night for the White Sox hitters.
3: The home run that Ramirez hits, how the heck does he get that ball out of there? Because that's a pitch that you want down and in, and he just golfed that one out of there.
2: You know, it's funny. I was talking to my producer just now after the game, John Martin, and running through it, and I was like, if I would have thrown that curveball, which that was my main strikeout pitch, is that curveball just behind home plate. You get you chasing after it, and ends up landing in the dirt. Same exact pitch. And Ramirez gets down there and golfs it out. And I was kind of running through my life going, the only guy that I probably learned my lesson of not throwing that pitch to was Vladimir Guerrero. I mean, it was just an unbelievable piece of hitting for him to dive out there and hook that breaking ball that if he swings and misses it, it's in the dirt. And Jose was just one of the best players on the planet. He has been for a decade. And he showed it these last three games.
1: Again, Greg Olson, ESPN MLB radio analyst, joining us. As you look forward to the ALCS, the Rays dominant over the Yankees. How does Cleveland match up with Tampa Bay?
2: You know what? I think it's going to be a really good game. I think we're going to see a little bit of small ball because Cleveland has to find their way to get on base. And when they do that, man, the White Sox gave them a ton of walks in games three and game four. It kickstarts their offense, and then they find a way to get a big hit. Joe Adell's been a great addition, and I think it's really going to be a small ball game. I think it's going to be a lot of pitching. It's going to be bullpen usage. It's going to be matchups, pockets and windows, the managers using guys in certain windows. And I think it's going to kick away the analytics game of, waiting for the three-run home run a la Earl Weaver from the Orioles in the 80s and 70s, but it's gonna be going back to the basics of small ball, and I think it's gonna be a lot of fun to watch because they're gonna be tight games.
3: Every game of the MLB postseason's on ESPN Radio. Tune in tomorrow for Game 1 of the NLCS between the Brewers and Dodgers. Coverage is going to begin at 7:30 Eastern on ESPN Radio and the ESPN app, all presented by Gusto. This one should be an interesting matchup, Greg. The Dodgers, if I'm not mistaken, scored every single run in the NLDS via the long ball. Milwaukee, great pitching, great fundamentals. How do you see the clash of styles maybe matching up between these two teams?
2: I think it's going to be just fun to watch. I mean, you're going to be able to miss the big swing by the Dodgers, which, they're looking for the long ball. They're looking for, the two or three run home run and the crooked number for an inning. And will the Brewers pitching staff be able to stay away from that in those big spots? And then Brewers are going to be the same as the Rays and the Guardians. And it's small ball. They don't beat themselves. Good pitching, good defense. find a way to manufacture runs. And I mean, both these teams won over 100 games. So I think it's going to be a clash of styles. And so for me, honestly, it's kind of fun to look at the playoffs that we have. Four teams left and three of them in their bottom 10%, 15% of payroll. Dodgers.
1: Yeah, it's crazy to see how it was a bad day for the pro salary cap people in Major League Baseball. Again, Greg Olson joining us. I know all the focus is on the will be on the big names and the big arms, but when you get into a seven-game series, the bullpen is what ultimately decides, you know, who wins games and who doesn't due to the high leverage spots here. The advantage goes to Milwaukee in that department, but how much will they be able to hold up against the Dodgers, I guess, is the question.
2: Well, you know what? I mean, that's going to be the question. It's going to be, you know, can they match the guys up in the right spots? And I've been kind of preaching it for the last couple of years, calling these playoff series, is that I think some of the managers have learned their lessons to where you can't continually put the same bullpen arms into the same pocket of windows of hitters. And even though they've had success, or it's right on right or left on left, even though they've had success, I think the overusage is a benefit to the hitters. And so as the series goes on and the pitchers come into these same pockets of hitters, you're seeing the hitters adjusting and finding ways to win the battle. So can these managers, you know, and all four managers find a way to, you know, keep their relievers from running into the same pockets of hitters and protect them a little bit, so, you know, that when they need them most, I'm not running into Jose Ramirez three straight nights, you know, because he's going to figure me out. It doesn't matter how good I am. And so that's what I'm going to watch.
1: Again, he's Greg Olson, ESPN Radio MLB analyst. He worked the ALDS tonight. Enjoy the rest of the NLCS and ALCS. Thanks for the time.
2: Well, my pleasure. Thanks, guys.
1: Game one, John, we're going to get Tarek Skubal and Jacob Mizrowski. This is the reason the Dodgers got Tarek Skubal for this game, this moment, and everything that's here. But the Miz is the Miz, and I wonder if we're going to get a lot of runs in that game.
3: Signs point to no, which, and you're more the gambling guy than I am, which normally means you probably want to take the over in this one. Skubal wasn't great, or he was good, but he wasn't, like, lights out in game one of the NLDS. But Mizrowski is just an absolute machine. I cannot wait to tune in and watch that game tomorrow. Don't have a rooting interest one way or the other, but I am fascinated with the fact that you've got three teams that kind of play small market ball, and you've got one of the big teams, obviously in the Dodgers, who spend $1 billion on payroll, and we want to see how this all plays out during the postseason.
1: Yeah, I mean, the other three teams, the Guardians, the Rays, and the Brewers, their payroll doesn't add up to right. What the Dodgers' payroll is.
3: I don't think it adds up to Shohei Ohtani, but nevertheless, the whole payroll.
1: Are we generally, do you think America generally is rooting against the Dodgers and for anybody else to win it other than them?
3: 100%. I don't think anybody wants to see the Dodgers win for a third straight time. Like, there was a time in our society where dynasties were fun. Like, I think about the Bulls, and I use baseball with the Yankees in the late 90s and early 2000s. Dynasties were fun then. I don't think anybody in this day and age of social media wants to see dynasties. I think people are cheering for the Brewers, and then they're cheering for the Rays, or they're cheering for the Guardians. If you're outside of Los Angeles County, nobody's cheering for the Dodgers.
1: Oh, well, I don't mind seeing the Dodgers win it three times in a row. It doesn't bother me. I always say dynasty. There's only one dynasty I dislike.
3: Which one is that?
1: That's the Chiefs.
3: Okay.
1: They're annoying.
3: Well, that's because you like Josh Allen.
1: They're very annoying.
3: He always comes up short against them.
1: They're very annoying. And you leave. There's no reason for anybody to catch strays here. Okay? No reason for anybody to catch.
3: I know we haven't worked together in a while. You know I will habitually give somebody a stray.
1: Well, is fair. Usually it's me, but I'm standing right next to you, so it doesn't define as a stray, but that's neither here nor there. But again, you're going to get a whole bunch of really good baseball coming up between these two teams. Look, nobody thought the American League was going to have any shot all season long because the American League was so bad. And wouldn't it be something if one of those two teams were the end of being the team that wins it all?
3: Look, I'll tell you, why would you ever go against the Rays? The way that they played, and I know you're a Yankees fan, they dominated. I mean, that team just knows how to win baseball. They can pitch, they can hit, they can run, they've got power. They've got it all, and I would not be surprised if Tampa ends up winning the whole thing.
1: Yeah, and look, it would be great for them, right? I mean, this is a team that's been to the World Series twice already. And has come up short, right? Twice or once? Twice. Right? They were there in 08 and then they were there. Yeah, they were a couple of years ago. So, you know, for them to get back there would be great. All right. Up next, there's going to be a new number one team in the country when the AP poll is released tomorrow. We'll tell you who it's going to be. Game Night is presented by Progressive Insurance. He's John Michaels. I'm Mark Zeno. Game Night on ESPN Radio.
4: 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Confidence is soaring in New England following a huge road win in Buffalo. Now the Patriots face another tough test as Kirk Cousins and the 3-1 Las Vegas Raiders come to town. 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
3: On ESPN Radio, in college football, it was an eventful day and night. Tonight in Tuscaloosa, number 2 Georgia defeated number 6 Alabama 20-17, and that will likely vault the Bulldogs to the number 1 spot of the polls. That's because number 1 Texas lost on a last second field goal to Oklahoma today 27-24. Also tonight, Kentucky was down in overtime against LSU after giving up a touchdown. The Wildcats rally with a touchdown and 2-point conversion. They knock off the Tigers 35-34. Number 21 UCLA defeated Oregon 17-15. And it's a big night for the Utah Utes. They go to 5-0 as Utah defeats Kansas to stay unbeaten on the season. NFL news, according to ESPN's Adam Schefter and the NFL Network's Gene Rappaport, the Cardinals are finalizing a deal for receiver Marvin Harrison
4: Jr. Here's moment coming up Monday. The Bills head to L.A. to take on the Rams in a possible Super Bowl preview. I'll tell you why I'm confident in only one of these teams to be playing in Super Bowl 61. It's on Sportsmanlike, 6 a.m. Eastern, right here on ESPN Radio, ESPN 2, and ESPN U.
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0: It's Saturday, October 10th, 2026. And this is Game Night.
1: Gunner out of the gun. Phillips to his right. Gunner hands us with a fakes it to Pita. Gunner going to his right to the 10, to the 5. Gunner dives and scores.
2: It's kind of the games you dream of playing in as a kid. 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It wasn't perfect, but we found a way.
3: We got some great players and great kids. I told them I don't care about the scoreboard. I really don't care who wins. I just want them to feel us. It was fun to watch this university. I'm so happy for these kids. Tough place to play. And it's a great team in Alabama.
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4: There'll be a party in Athens as Georgia goes on to defeat Alabama. You heard the call courtesy of the Georgia Bulldog Sports Network. He's John Michaels. I'm Mark Zeno. It's Game Night here on ESPN Radio, the ESPN app. Sirius XM Channel 80 presented by Progressive Insurance. A tough one for Alabama here as they 17 points, the fewest they've scored in a home game since 2011. But Georgia's defense, we know, is very good. Crazy enough, John, I think Georgia's offense this year is the better unit than their defense. I think their offense is far better than their defense. But, you know, you saw in this game tonight, this was just, you know, an old school street fight between two guys throwing punches back and forth for 60 minutes. And, you know, it's you and I were talking about this before the show started. Like, it's unfortunate. And this wasn't the only game. But, you know, there are multiple missed calls that happen throughout the course of a football game.
5: Right.
4: It's just some of them get highlighted in crucial moments down the stretch. And it was a non-pass interference call in Georgia that was clearly DPI. You know, I'll say it again. There's too many camera angles. There's too many ways. Everything should be reviewable under a challenge system in football, both in college and the NFL. Like, we can't have games being decided in crucial moments without having a second look at it. And that wasn't the only penalty that hurt Alabama down the stretch. There was a personal foul call, and you break it down real quick, and we'll hear from Kalen DeBoer, but this was one that you just can't afford to have happen.
5: Yeah, I'll start with the missed PI. Alabama's in field goal range. They throw a deep ball down the sideline. I'll be honest, Keelan Russell underthrew it a little bit, but the defensive back ran through the receiver. No call. Very next play, Georgia gets a sack, which forces Alabama then to punt the ball. Georgia ends up running out the clock from there. But the end of the game, it was going to be a third down and two. Alabama had got the stop on second down. It was going to be third and two coming out of the 2-minute warning. Unfortunately, Dejon Lee, their defensive back, decided to

0: in a slap boxing match with one of Georgia's receivers. And what always ends up happening? The person who throws the punch last gets the personal foul. That's what ends up happening. Georgia runs out the clock and gets the win.
1: Kalen DeBoer discussed that personal foul that led to Georgia's game-sealing first down.
2: Yeah, we preach emotional maturity, and I really feel strong that across the board we have that with our team, and would have never expected that to happen. You know, just you got to give yourself a chance, and you know, a year ago, I mean, we just talked about a year ago what happened the other way, the same situation, kind of at about the same time in the game, the opposite way. You're out there giving everything you got, and you just got to give yourself a chance, and so yeah, emotional maturity is what it comes down to. Yeah, we've been pretty good at that going on the last 2 years. And obviously, when the moment comes up like we had just now, you know, we didn't respond the right way.
1: And as we sit here talking about, you know, stuff that should be reviewable, like that just can't happen. Like that, that's discipline. It's not necessarily coaching. I mean, he's not, Kalen DeBoer's not on the field. He can't do anything about that. Players just need to keep it, you know, together in those moments.
0: Yeah, but it's time and situation as a player. Like, right. I get it. It's an emotional game. You're out there beating the hell out of each other. You're 58 minutes into the game. You know you're going to have to come up with a third and two. For the Georgia player that's kind of in it, he goes, well, what's the worst that happens? We go to third and 17, or it goes offsetting penalties. He baited Dejon Lee. Lee has got to walk away from that, and it's going to be a coachable moment for Kalen DeBoer when he gets back in the huddle and says, look, guys, you let one get away. You guys let one get away, and we cannot leave the game in officials' hands.
1: No, and that's ultimately kind of what happened, and you know, Alabama goes on to take the loss. Here's more from Kalen DeBoer on being unable to finish drives against that UGA defense.
2: Yeah, just it happened, you know, towards the end of the game there too, just getting in that fringe area where you can get some points, taking a sack or having a negative play. And, you know, that's certainly, you know, the offense was frustrated with that. Obviously, I am too. But, you know, that's where you just got to look and figure out, you know, how to avoid those mistakes. And it wasn't one person. It was just execution. It wasn't necessarily, from what I saw, blown assignments or anything. Just got to execute and be better in those moments.
0: They do. And again, Alabama had moments where they got down into scoring situations and you had a sack or you had a penalty and you just could not come up with the plays that you wanted to. When Georgia got in the red area, it was Gunnar Stockton on his own read for a touchdown to give him the lead. And that's how they ultimately end up winning the game. Alabama's going to kick themselves, but the best thing for them, they're probably going to get another chance at Georgia coming up in about 2 months.
1: Yeah. And, Georgia will head back to Athens. They'll take on Auburn next week. Where Texas will have to go to Knoxville, and win a game against,
0: Bama will
1: have to go to Knoxville, rather, and win a game against Tennessee. Thank you. But, you know, if I ask you right now, where do you see Georgia's first loss coming if they take one? After Auburn, they have the cocktail party in Mercedes-Benz Stadium in Atlanta against Florida. Then they go to Ole Miss and they get a Missouri team that pulled off another, you know, big win today before they finished up with South Carolina and Georgia Tech.
0: Where do I see them getting their first loss? To Miami in the national title game.
1: Wow, that's just such
0: they're not losing a game. Georgia's not losing a game this year, not with the schedule you just laid out. They got through the biggest hurdle so far through the season going on the road to Alabama. Could they lose to them maybe in the SEC title game? Maybe, but I don't see it. It'll be in the championship game when they lose to Miami. That'll be their first loss.
1: Want to make a wager on that?
0: Bookmark that one, too.
1: That's going to be interesting to see. We'll see what Oxford holds when they have to go down there, and who knows if Missouri is for real.
0: Well, you think about it, they want some get back on Ole Miss because Ole Miss put them out of the playoffs last year, and the last time they went to Oxford 2 years ago, Ole Miss beat them down there as well. So Kirby Smart's probably got that one circled pretty big, saying we want to get this done. I just don't trust Ole Miss's defense enough to slow down the run game and the physicality of UGA.
1: Yeah, and real quick, after Tennessee, next biggest matchup, LSU has to go to Death Valley and take on LSU, which will likely be a night game, so they may have one more loss on their schedule as they go forward. But make sure you tune in for Sunday football action as the New England Patriots host the Las Vegas Raiders. Coverage begins at 12 Eastern on ESPN Radio and the ESPN app. Football Sunday on ESPN Radio, presented by Gusto.
3: On first down, pass play, throw, caught at the 40-yard line, and fumbling the ball. Eskelson had it, lost it. If they rule it a catch, it's recovered by Chasen Johnson. It is a catch by Eskelson, a fumble, and the ruling on the field is USC ball with 3:59 to go.
1: And ultimately, that's what led to another Penn State loss as USC goes out on the road all the way to the East Coast, something that Lincoln Riley and the Trojans have had a struggle doing since they joined the Big Ten. Mark Kessler with the call on ESPN Radio. Credit to USC. Their defense actually put together a halfway decent game for them. Mm-hmm. But manifestly for PSU, like Matt Campbell, I understand it's his first year at Penn State, John, but he was gift-wrapped a schedule that right. put them in the playoff. Like, they should not be in the position that they are in right now, where USC was the only ranked team on their schedule. Now they already have three losses. They got to go to Michigan next week. Like, this is starting to unravel fast in Happy Valley. It ain't so happy there anymore.
0: Well, and especially when you brought in the amount of players that you brought over from Iowa State, including your quarterback in Rocco Becht, you're thinking, hey, we're just going to be able to pick up right where we left off and be better. The Wisconsin game is what really unraveled them when they give up the late touchdown.
1: Yeah, two touchdowns in the last 3 minutes, yeah.
0: Right. They got their butts whooped at Northwestern with the stadium unveiling. But if you beat Wisconsin, maybe you beat Northwestern. Maybe you're playing a little bit better. Look, they're going to get ready for a Citrus Bowl or a Blue Bonnet Bowl or a Pinstripe Bowl. That's kind of the lot in life of Penn State right now. They're not going anywhere this year, and it stinks for them because you're right. Michigan, no great shakes there. Then it's Purdue, Washington, Minnesota, Rutgers, and Maryland.
1: Yeah.
0: Yuck. That's a terrible schedule.
1: It was gift wrap. No Ohio State, no Indiana, no Oregon this year. Mm-hmm. None of them. And they avoided the three big dogs in the Big Ten from a scheduling standpoint, and they're still likely, even if they run the board here at 9-3, it's going to be tough for them to make it.
0: They're not making the playoffs. That's over. That's done and done.
1: Yeah, it just wasn't supposed to happen this way for the folks in Happy Valley, right? One new head coach in the Big Ten having no issues adjusting to big-time football. That's next on ESPN Radio.
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1: 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He's John Michaels. I'm Mark Zeno. You heard the call on 790 KABC as UCLA, the football powerhouse that we know, upsets Oregon and gives the Ducks their second loss of the year in a rather ugly, gross, disgusting game riddled with 10 turnovers, a bunch of injuries, and a benching of a quarterback. It was bad, but UCLA survives. They win 17-15. And oh, by the way, you know, it's crazy. This is what happens. Okay. And for all you people like, you know, oh, you always got to go for it. Oh, go for two. Oh, chase the points. No, Dan Lanning as a coach cost his team the game. What did he do on his first touchdown drive? People don't remember. He went for two in the first quarter and didn't get it.
0: Right.
1: And then when he scored the touchdown at the end of the game, had to go for two there and didn't get it instead of just kicking two extra points and you'd be tied at 17.
0: You know when that was cute and it worked? When Chip Kelly first brought that offense to Oregon 20 some odd years ago, yeah. And they would go hyper speed, yep. And they always went for two. And that yep. was kind of their thing early in the game. I'm sorry, Dan Lanning, you're not Chip Kelly. You're not Mario Cristobal. You're not that good of a coach right now at Oregon. And this is one that is going to hurt them because this was a team many people, Mark, picked to be a national title team. Like everybody yeah. looked and said, Dante Moore's back, DeCorian Moore, Evan Stewart, they've got running back, they have loaded players all over the defensive side of the ball. They've been one of the biggest disappointments in college football. They'll probably be unranked or really close to being unranked at the end of this week. They already lost Oklahoma State. They barely beat Boise State in the opener, and now they go down to UCLA.
1: Yeah, listen, Dante Moore going down against USC, Dylan Raiola didn't look like he was going to have any problem because in that backup role, he was fantastic against USC and led yep. the Ducks to a win. And that was not the case today. He was off all day long. It was bad. Couldn't find open receivers, was missing a target regularly, was pulled from the game later on. Here's Dan Lanning on if he makes a call to move on from Raiola too late.
19: It's probably a fair question. You know, in the moment, I think every one of us on offense, clicked over on his headset and that, like, this is the moment to do it. It didn't necessarily feel like it was before that, you know, but certainly after the last turnover, it was like, hey, we got to put somebody in there that's going to go have success. And Brock went in and operated well. You can always go back and say, hey, we should have done that earlier. If you knew that turnover was coming, you would have done that earlier, right? We felt like that's a play that we've seen Dylan make a lot in practice, and didn't make that play today.
0: Yeah, I'll be honest. I thought Dylan Raiola was set up to have a big game. I watched the second half of the USC game when he had to come in.
1: I agree.
0: He went 6-19 for 43 yards. He looked like he had never played quarterback before. And Brock Thomas comes in and throws for a 156 and a touchdown. The problem is, you know, you just put yourself behind the eight ball, turning the football over as they continue to do over and over again. And now they're behind the eight ball. Now Oregon's schedule sets up. It'll be interesting this upcoming week. They play Nebraska, who comes to town off a heartbreaking loss to Indiana. They have to host Northwestern on Halloween night. Don't look now, but the Wildcats are good. But then they got to go to Ohio State. for Oregon to make the playoffs, they have to run the table and get to 10-2, including a win over Ohio State. Playing the way they're playing right now, I don't see it, but they do still have a pulse, a slight pulse, but they have a pulse.
1: Right. And I mean, their panic meter is certainly high right now as far as them making the playoffs. If you look at some other contenders who may be in big trouble, I don't think Texas is in big trouble. I wouldn't push the panic. Maybe they take a second loss. Yeah, they're in danger of taking a third because, as we know right now, that third loss is what sort of eliminates you from
0: right.
1: the postseason at this point in time. No three-loss team in any format has ever made the playoffs. So
0: here's the only reason there should be a little bit of panic for Texas. You lost to a bad team, and that's what kept them out of the postseason last year. Losing to a bad Florida team last year, and granted, they had three losses, but losing to an eight-loss Florida team ultimately kept them out. They still have to play Florida this upcoming week. They still have to play Ole Miss, Mississippi State, who's not bad, Missouri, and LSU. Could they lose two more games in that situation? If Arch doesn't play better, they're going to have to panic a little bit there.
1: I wonder if LSU is fully hit a panic button after the loss to Kentucky today.
0: Yes.
1: So they have lost Ole Miss, they have a loss to Kentucky. Now again, I think when you look at this, okay, because if we give credit for the wins, John, we have to give credit for who they lose to. And we also have to detract from when they lose to bad teams. Mm-hmm. You know, you and I diverge here. I'm not so infatuated with the loss column as many others are. Losses matter, but it's not the ultimate determinant here. But when you look at LSU and their schedule and what they have left, like, if they go out and run the table here, that includes wins. I mean, they don't even have to, theoretically, they lost to a Kentucky team that may end up in the top 25 when it's all said and done. They lost to an Ole Miss team that'll be in the top 25 when it's all said and done, right? Alabama, Texas, Tennessee still on their schedule. And they have to play Mississippi State next week. So they got four more ranked opponents. Like, if they go 3-1 there and are 9-3, there's a world where I could see them getting in depending on what else is surrounding the
0: sure.
1: 8, 9, 10, 11 teams. Because obviously one's going to be a group of six, which is also stupid, but different conversation.
0: Well, and one is guaranteed to be Notre Dame as well. If they're in the top 12, don't forget,
1: well,
0: they are
1: true,
0: guaranteed
1: yes.
0: a spot. So you're really, you have to get in the top 10 now to make the postseason. Three losses is not getting you in the top 10. I think LSU, the panic meter needs to be big. And it's not just based on the losses. It's based on the fact that their defense is not really good, which everybody thought their defense was going to be elite, and Sam Levitt gives away the ball like hotcakes on a Sunday morning after
1: church.
0: I think
1: it's more Levitt than the defense. I think the defense gets fixed easier than Levitt does.
0: Maybe it does, maybe it doesn't. Because in their two big, in their two losses, their defense gave up 33.5 points a game. You can't win that way.
1: Yeah, you know, and you start to look through the rest of the top 25 here. I mean, Florida, look, I'm a de facto Florida fan because my girlfriend went there. So, like, I am very invested in Florida.
0: I thought we were friends.
1: Well, John, you know me. What the hell do I care, right? I only do it because it saves me an argument, right?
0: That's very
1: true. But the point is this. Like, Florida got way overhyped after the Ole Miss win. They were not a top 10 team. They shouldn't have been there. Now, that said, okay, they lose to Missouri, and they lose really bad today at home, no less, to South Carolina. Like,
0: right.
1: If I didn't think they had a chance to make the playoff regardless. But after, you know, that win against Ole Miss put them on notice, their schedule is just way too tough. They get Texas and Georgia in the next 2 weeks, and then they got to go to Lexington now, which all of a sudden is a problem, and who knows what Oklahoma is at this point in time.
0: Well, their playoff hopes are done. You cannot lose by 28 to Missouri and by 19 to a very bad South Carolina.
1: You just can't take a third loss.
0: Well, no. You lost to South Carolina, who, if Shane Beamer would have lost today, he might have been fired tomorrow.
1: Well, that's fair.
0: So do you think they're going to go to Texas and win? Probably not. Do you think they beat Georgia in the cocktail party? Hell no.
1: I like them to cover, though.
0: Okay, cover, fine. Suddenly Oklahoma looks like they have a pulse. Now all of a sudden you look at Kentucky. I think their game against Florida State, that's going to be played at 7:25 in the morning on BBC. That's when they're going to play that game.
1: Do we believe Oklahoma still has a pulse?
0: I mean, they showed it today.
1: Nah.
0: Defensively, they do.
1: I mean, look, they're at Mississippi State, at Florida, and Ole Miss is still left.
0: No. When I say have a pulse, not making the postseason.
1: Oh, okay.
0: Oklahoma's been dead and gone when it comes to the postseason. I'm saying they have a pulse against Florida. What teams have found out against the Gators the last 2 weeks, if you shut the run down, that offense suddenly doesn't work.
1: When you take Jaden Baugh out of the equation, they don't have a lot to go on. And I don't know if that's an indictment on Aaron Filo and Buster Faulkner, but, right, you know, just taking that sort of weapon out of the offense for the Gators has been dynamic.
0: Can I ask you about a team that's undefeated? Do they have any panic meter? What about Indiana? Because in a couple of weeks in a row now, Indiana has looked, they haven't looked great.
1: They've looked mortal, yes.
0: You survived Northwestern a couple of weeks ago, yep, and you needed two long touchdowns today to come back and beat Nebraska. Guess who they play next week?
1: Ohio State.
0: The biggest game in the history of Bloomington, Indiana, as the Ohio State will come to town. Do you feel like it comes crashing down for Cignetti?
1: Crashing down, no. I think, look, in theory, Indiana could probably still lose two of those games, could lose to Ohio State and take one more loss and still get in. Right?
0: Probably.
1: I mean, with the way Oregon is right now, what's really left in the Big Ten?
0: Well, and their schedule's easy, really, relatively speaking. It's Ohio State, Michigan, who's no good, Minnesota, who's okay, USC, maybe that becomes a fascinating game on November 14th, then Washington and Purdue.
1: Look, I mean, here's the other thing for the Big Ten and some of these teams that are on the fringe right now. Okay, and a lot of this will work itself out, but don't look now. But the Big 12 boasts five ranked teams.
0: Right.
1: BYU, Texas Tech, and Utah are all undefeated. Oklahoma State all of a sudden is surging into nowhere, and Houston is still a team that could have something to say about it when it's all said and done. So, you know, this could be the point where, this could be the year where it is a third Big 12 team or a second Big 12 team. I don't know if we'll get two from the ACC. I doubt
0: it.
1: We'll get
0: one, and that's it.
1: And that's Miami, and that should be enough, yeah. So, but the point is that, like, you could get two or three Big 12 teams that knock a Big 10 or an SEC team that's out, and that is part of this whole thing. All right, one college football coach called part of his fan base a cesspool. You got to hear that next. Game night on ESPN Radio and the ESPN app.
20: 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Now the Patriots face another tough test as Kirk Cousins and the 3-1 Las Vegas Raiders come to town. 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

0: I'm Ed Dankin. The Cleveland Guardians are on their way to the ALCS. This after being down 2-0, they rally and then win game 5, 2-0. Jose Ramirez provided the only runs with a 2-run homer, and the White Sox hitters could not find the baseball, striking out 21 times. So it's Cleveland and Tampa in the ALCS. That begins on Monday on ESPN Radio. On Sunday night, it'll be game 1 of the NLCS on ESPN Radio between the Dodgers and the Brewers. In college football, number 2 Georgia knocked off number 6 Alabama on the road 20-17, and that will likely put Georgia at number 1 in the rankings. That's because of the Red River rivalry. Oklahoma took down top-ranked Texas 27-24 in a last-second field goal. After giving up a touchdown in overtime, Kentucky got a touchdown and a 2-point conversion. The Wildcats upset LSU 35-34. Meanwhile, number 12 Utah went to 5-0 with a victory.
1: Now they bring Ricky Johnson in motion. Devin's going to roll to his right, throw it to Ricky Johnson. Open pot touchdown. That's a play the Kansas City Chiefs have run to perfection over the years. Utah does it right there, and Ricky Johnson finds himself in pay dirt in the north end zone for his first Utah touchdown.
0: Utah's win comes over Kansas by a count of 41-24 as the Utes go unbeaten so far the 2026 season. Also, USC defeats Penn State 31-23. As Penn State now drops to 3-3 on the season, number 22 Houston beats Kansas State 35-16.
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3: 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He's John Michaels. I'm Mark Zeno. We have Georgia and Alabama. Georgia wins with the 20-17 victory in Tuscaloosa. Kirby Smart's first ever win in Tuscaloosa as head coach of the Bulldogs. Kind of strange to say. He's now, Georgia's now won three of the last 11 matchups.
4: Yeah, three. He's 3-7 against Alabama now. And it's the first time, this is a really interesting stat, the first time that Kirby has beaten Alabama in a non-rematch game. His two previous wins, the national title game, that was a rematch.
3: After the regular season losses.
4: And then last year was a rematch in the SEC title game.
3: Yeah. So Kirby Smart, once again, on top, at least for the regular season here. Here he is after the game, after beating Alabama.
5: Yeah, what a great college football game, great atmosphere. I've been in a bunch of those with them, and they all seem similar, you know, just physical game, back and forth, some critical calls, critical situations. You could go back and look at hundreds of them on there. At the end of the day, our quarterback played well enough for us to win, but it was a really extremely physical football game. And I have a lot of respect for Alabama. I got a lot of respect for Coach DeBoer, a lot of respect for their team, how they play. And another week in the SEC, because humility is a week away, as you saw today. So it's going to be physical. It's going to be tough.
4: And that's exactly what it was. That was a heavyweight title fight between two teams that probably have their eyes set on being in the Final Four of the college football playoffs this year. They're both really, really good. They play physical football. Neither one of them were really missing tackles. That's what I like to see in early October.
3: Yeah, look, I mean, you know, these two teams, I don't think anybody is going to downgrade either one of them. Obviously, when the rankings come out, things will move and shift. But at the end of the day, nobody has any reason to believe at this point in time that they are not going to be playing football in the college football playoff. Now, there's another SEC team that continues to make a lot of noise. I don't know if I'm a believer in them yet, John. I'm curious to see where you stand. But Missouri, once again, pulls off another win here as they continue to roll through the SEC at this point in time to a 5-1 record. Another big win for them today at home against A&M. Just a kind of crazy game. It was weird how the game, I don't know if you saw it, Texas A&M on the opening drive is down on the 1-yard line, and I forget what down was they were passing, but the ball gets deflected in the end zone. The receiver just misses it, hits him right in the hands, pops up, and Missouri intercepts it, and all of a sudden that's when the floodgates open and things went south for A&M. But Missouri with another impressive win here. I mean, how much are they for real in your eyes?
4: Still trying to figure it out, because going into last week's game against Florida, there was the terrible stat for them that Eli Drinkwitz was 0-16 against ranked teams, and they just were never beating anybody. Then they beat up on Florida. Texas A&M is an unmitigated disaster this year. I'm not sure what's happened to Marcel Reed, a kid who was, you know, they were 11-1 and hosted a playoff game last year, and now all of a sudden they've fallen apart. I think Missouri is a good team. I think they're better than they have been in years past, but they've still got a gauntlet. Kentucky, Georgia, Texas. Can they keep it to 9-3 maybe? We'll see.
3: Yeah, look, I mean, Missouri as a team, it's going to be interesting because they still have some tough tests left against Texas and Georgia. They get Ole Miss next week in Oxford. But Texas and Georgia back-to-back will be, you'll find out kind of really what they are at that point in time. And then, of course, Kentucky waiting in the wings for them after those two games. So all of a sudden we have to start respecting Kentucky as a team here that is legitimate in the SEC. But after the game, Texas A&M head coach Mike Elko was asked about his message to the fan base, and he had one curious answer.
6: Again, there's a difference to me between the fan base and social media. And so there's one group that I really don't care much about. You know, Billy Cesspool can go be Billy Cesspool. Our fan base, stay with us, be behind us. We're going to build something that's we told you we were going to build. We're in a really bad spot right now, but we'll work our way out of it.
3: So the Billy he's referring to is Billy Liucci. You know, one of my Italian brethren. But he had a response on X where he said, quote, going to show restraint here for now and get back to answering questions, but the head coach losing 27-6, then immediately calling out an incredibly large portion of the loyal but also understandably frustrated fan base is a wild, unnecessary misstep.
4: Normally, coaches, you will not see them in press conferences go after anybody when it comes to fans. They could get mad at reporters. They may get mad at referees, TV personalities. I haven't heard that before. And for Mike Elko, a guy who had Texas A&M fans absolutely loving him last year when they start 11-0 and again and ultimately end up going 11-2 to get blown out by LSU in a non-competitive game, to kind of get blown out today by Missouri. You already lost at home to Kentucky in a game that 31-21 wasn't as close as it could be. It's not looking great for him. And I saw something pop up. Kevin Sumlin, his first 31 games, 25-6. Mike Elko, 22-9.
3: And the difference is Mike Elko made a playoff.
4: He did. You know how many points they scored in that playoff game?
3: I think it was a big fat zero.
4: No, they scored. They scored three more than me and you.
3: Oh, okay. That's it. So it was a little bit more than zero. Nonetheless, it changes the perspective on things. Oh, look, I'm not ready to sell my stock on Mike Elko as a coach at this point in time. A&M is a difficult place to win, and always has been. The expectations and the reality, there seems to be a big gap between them. But still, this is very much a coach that I think pretty highly of at this point in time. I like the coach in Notre Dame, Marcus Freeman. They had another rocking chair winner today. If you're a degenerate like me and took Stanford over 6.5 for their team total, you cashed a bet today. Uh-huh. That said, they had no problem whatsoever with dispatching of Stanford today. Here's a call on the Notre Dame radio network of a 97-yard rushing touchdown from Johnson Walton.
7: Carr takes the shotgun snap, gives to Walton, has a hole. Uh-oh, he's across his own 10. Now it's going to be a foot race down the near sideline. 40, midfield, 40, 30, 20, 10. It's a touchdown. The second longest rushing touchdown in Notre Dame history. Jonas Walton goes 97 yards to the house.
3: Now, Notre Dame will head to Provo next week to take on BYU, who will probably pop up a little bit in the rankings as they shuffle here. Incredibly tough place to win, incredibly tough place to play, particularly at night. Are you familiar with the Vampire Cougs?
4: I remember in 1990, University of Miami walked in there as the defending national champions and lost on opening day in Provo, 28-21 to Ty Detmer, so not an easy place to play. Notre Dame, the best thing that could happen to them is Jonas Walton getting carries. They were pedestrian for their standards running the football without Jeremiah Love and Jadarian Price, who are gone to the NFL. Walton gives them some explosiveness. Obviously, BYU dealing with injury. LJ Martin not going to play in that game next week. But College game day will be there. They'll be back outside after this morning have to be indoors thanks to the hurricane that went through the state of Alabama.
3: Now, it's interesting because Notre Dame sits one spot above in the rankings above Miami or Miami Hurricanes, who let's just call it what it is. They got a cupcake schedule this year. I mean, the ACC isn't any good. The only team they're going to play of note worth anything is Notre Dame, and they have to go to South Bend for that game. And a game that could be a preview, in my opinion, of the national championship game. If you're talking Georgia and Alabama, I put Notre Dame and Miami right in the same class with the two of them, as far as top five teams in the country. How much are you curious to see what Notre Dame has against BYU as a measuring stick for what they can do against Miami?
4: A lot. Miami's actually played a slightly tougher schedule because Clemson, whatever you think of them, at least you played them on the road. And Wake Forest now, and they'll be a top 25 team after this week, ends up being a good win. But I do want to see what Notre Dame is against a really stingy and tough BYU team. Look, I want that game to be number one and number two. Let's harken back to Catholics Convicts 1988 in South Bend, Indiana, because you know who's going to be there? This guy. I'm making the trip. I've never been to South Bend. I cannot wait. I may need security walking in and out of there, but that's neither here nor there. I think Notre Dame's really good. Do I think they're the best team in the country? No. Do I think they're in the handful that can win a national title? Absolutely.
3: Well, I think they got the best one of the best defenses in the country, and that's what separates them. You know, C.J. Carr has had a quiet year because, again, they haven't done it. They haven't played anybody
4: right
3: to this point in time. But, you know, here's the downside of, you know, the expansion of the playoff. That's going to be a great game, Notre Dame-Miami. It's not going to mean anything because they're both going to make the playoff anyway, right? Like, it doesn't have any playoff implications. It's just going to be a fun game to watch.
4: Yeah, the only thing it does, it's seeding. One team, if they win, right, it will probably be in the top four seeds and get a bye. The loser will probably be 5 through 12, and will have to play a game at home to start.
3: Yeah, and that, you know, again, we don't know how much of an advantage that is or isn't at this point in time. It's just tough to figure out when we've only had 2 years of the playoff to kind of go on in things. The Oklahoma Sooners get the win today in the Red River rivalry. And, look, that offense is just awful. And John Mateer is not getting any better. I don't think they're going to make the playoff, Oklahoma. I just don't think they're going to have enough quality wins. It's a great win for them today. But this is a Oklahoma team that, if they run the table, would be in the conversation. Here's Brett Venables, the Oklahoma head coach, on blocking out the noise.
8: Yeah, you know, he's from the front. And challenge your guys. You've got to lead in the, you know, in the most difficult times our guys did. They refused to clinch. Refused to break. Continue to show up every day. That's the simplest form. You just got to keep showing up every day. Put the work in. You know, keep your head down. And not an easy thing to do in the environment that these young guys live in. They're not oblivious to it, but they continue to believe and continue to show up.
4: They did. Look, they're not supposed to win that game, but when you get defensive scores and you come up with big plays late, I give Mateer credit. He made two throws to set up the game-winning field goal. I'm shocked this offense is as bad as it is. They brought Mateer and Ben Arbuckle, the offensive coordinator, both from Washington State, and it has never worked in the SEC. It has been a struggle for 2 years.
3: One more real quick. Indiana, they escape with a win today in Nebraska, 20-17. Look, it's the second time this year where they've had to step up in class, once against Northwestern at home on a Friday night in a game that probably should have never been that close, but they seem to struggle on offense. And the same thing here. They get Ohio State next week. I'm not a big believer in Josh Hoover. I just don't know that he can elevate that team the way Francisco Mendoza did. And look, you know, Mendoza was the number one overall pick, so we know it's a different conversation. But still, I have my concern. I think Indiana will still make the playoff just because they're probably only going to have one or two losses, and they'll be in that conversation, and they'll likely will play in the Big Ten championship game.
4: Right.
3: Now with Oregon sort of out of the picture, so to speak. But still, you know, do we believe in Indiana to be back in the Final Four when it's all said and done?
4: To win it all, no. But I think they're still a tough out because they just know how to win. Hoover's having a great year. 15 touchdowns and no picks halfway through the season for Josh Hoover. Remember the whole conversation in the offseason when his former coach said, oh, he likes to turn the ball over. And Cignetti said, well, he's playing for me now.
3: Yeah, well, a crazy day in college football. There's one thing college football can borrow from baseball, plus a look ahead to a busy NFL Sunday that starts in less than 9 hours, next on Game Night on ESPN Radio, presented by Progressive Insurance.
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3: All right, John. Every so often, I just have to let loose here. And look, we're at the point here in the game of football, both in the college and the NFL rank, right, where we have way too many camera angles. We have way too many people. We have officials, experts in the middle of the broadcast who tell us what a call is, why it is, what they're going to review, how they're going to do it, to break down all the rules for everybody. And yet we still don't have a challenge system in place to challenge calls that are missed or made, things that are blatantly objective, like refs miss face mask calls. These are objective things. Coaches should have the ability to throw a challenge flag and say, you missed a call, I want it reviewed. And somebody goes, yes, we missed the face mask, here's a 15-yard flag, let's move on. Like, we saw it all over the place. Lane Kiffin should have had a challenge in his back pocket today when they went for the two-point conversion that won Kentucky the game. Clearly his guy jumped off sides. Clearly he moved. It was a false start. You're telling me there's not an eye in the sky that could have seen when Will Stein called for the timeout versus when he moved to verify that he moved before the guy called the timeout. That's a false start. It's a 5-yard penalty. They kicked the extra point. We're going into more overtime. Like, we can't have these things deciding the outcome of games anymore. We know about the missed PI in Georgia-Bama. There was also a couple of phantom holding calls. And I'm not suggesting everything needs to be reviewable when it happens, but give the head coach of the team the ability to challenge. If you want to challenge a missed holding call in the first quarter, coach, have at it. That's on you. It doesn't make the game any longer. We stop for these reviews anyway with the challenge flags. It's ridiculous at this point in time that we are allowing officials, granted they're human, but they're making more mistakes in big spots, and we have too many camera angles to correct this stuff that we're missing it. It's just infuriating for the game.
4: Yeah, there's nothing that drives me more crazy than the game ends up in an official's hand late in the ball game. The Georgia game, obviously, that was a missed pass interference. Alabama would have had the ball first down at about the 15-yard line, with which at minimum you kick the game-tying field goal. If not, you go ahead and you win it. And we've seen it too many times. The one that drives me even more crazy is with all the camera angles and all the TVs is when they don't have the right review angle. Well, like, how do we not have the right review angle when we've got 19,000 cameras inside an arena?
3: It detracts from the game. It really does. This isn't about fans whining and everything else, but for a product that on the collegiate and the NFL, or at least on the collegiate, the NFL level, it's a $1 billion product, and the collegiate level, it's approaching a $1 billion product on a routine basis. Like, we just have too many resources available to not get this stuff right. And the idea that the commissioners of the conferences and things are sitting here going, it's no big deal, don't worry about it. It is a big deal.
4: Right.
3: It is, because, you know, all of this stuff relates to coaches' jobs and salaries and things of that nature, and teams making the playoffs versus missing the playoffs. We don't want the officials to have the outcome in their hands. At least in Major League Baseball, all this stuff is challengeable and reviewable, and you hope that even the challenge gets it right. It doesn't always get it right. There are times when we put a challenge flag out there, and they still don't get it right, but still, at least put it in the coach's hands to be able to have the option to do it.
4: No problem with any of that. Like, normally you and I don't agree on a whole lot when it comes to rules and different things, but I'm right there with you. Good or bad, there needs to be something to make these folks accountable and make sure we get the right outcome in a game.
3: And that's all anybody's asking for, is just get the right call. Like, that's ultimately what it boils down to. We can have, you know, debates about whether we thought this was a catch or the interception.
4: Sure. Should
3: the ball touch the ground? I understand those, but at least put it in the hands of the coach to be able to decide for his team and put his team in a position to either win or lose by making the challenge available. So I don't know if we're ever going to get there. We have this weird thing where we're afraid to offend the officials and question their judgment. This isn't the Pope.
4: Right.
3: He's not making a papal bull here, like, with it that changes everybody's. It just get the call right. It's not that difficult. I don't know why we're resisting to this anymore. It's crazy to me that we do it, and it happens more in the NFL because it just seems to be a bigger stage for the most part. But as we turn our attention to Sunday, we get kicked off at 9:30 a.m. Eastern tomorrow. Eagles and Jaguars in London. Jaguars are a team that I've been high on before the season started. I think this team is a deep playoff team. I think they can beat anybody in this league. I love their coach, but the Eagles seem to be a hot mess right now. 60% of their offensive line from week one is now different. That's a problem.
4: It's a huge problem for a team that, quite frankly, hadn't been great offensively anyway. Now you have an offensive lineman retired. You trade away your center. I'm with you on Jacksonville. Jacksonville might be the most slept on team in the NFL because they play in a smaller market. People don't pay attention to them. You look up, you go, oh my God, the Jaguars are 11-5. What the hell just happened? They're good. Trevor Lawrence has turned the corner. I really like Liam Cohen as a coach as well.
3: Oh, yeah. I mean, listen, if he didn't win 13 games last year, he'd be the coach of the year this year when it's all said and done. Bears and Packers. Bears are favored in Lambeau for the first time since 2006. Curious, I assume the Packers will do a moment for Mike Ditka.
4: Yeah, you probably have to. I mean, you have to pay the respect to Ditka, one of the greatest of all time. Dude, I will tell you, and I like Matt LaFleur. He's my guy. They are ready to run him out of town in Green Bay. You know how you ingratiate yourself with the Packers fans? You take care of the Bears tomorrow.
3: Yeah, be careful what you wish for when you fire Matt LaFleur. There is that. I don't believe much in revenge angles in the NFL like I do in college, John. But it's the Raiders and Patriots tomorrow. Our coverage starts at noon Eastern here on ESPN. The Raiders defeated the Patriots last year in week one in Foxborough. I have a hard time believing Mike Vrabel's going to let that happen again.
4: Look, Kirk Cousins, I can't believe I'm saying this on national radio, is actually playing really good for the Raiders.
3: Hey, coaching matters.
4: It does. And play calling and everything else when you don't have Zach Robinson as an offensive coordinator. The Patriots have sort of found themselves, though, after looking really lethargic early on in the year. I think the Patriots finally take care of the Raiders and get whatever you want to call a little bit of revenge as well.
3: Big matchup in the NFC West, 49ers and Seahawks. Brock Purdy versus Mike McDonald, 2-4. He's only averaging 16.3 points per game, only one of six games with 19-plus points, six touchdowns, and nine interceptions. Look, Brock Purdy's playing at an MVP level at this point in time. Strangely enough, the 49ers have won the last four regular season meetings in Seattle.
4: That's insane. I would argue right now through the first 4 weeks, San Francisco's been the best team in the NFL. The Seahawks are still really good. They were able to withstand the injury to Sam Darnold early on in the season. They sit at 3-1. Give me the Seahawks tomorrow. They're going to break that streak.
3: The Broncos, Sean Payton pulled the plug on him not calling plays. He's now taking over play calling for Denver as the Broncos face the Chargers, a desperate 0-4 Chargers team. I actually kind of like the Chargers this week, but I don't know how much Peyton taking over the play calling is going to change that offense.
4: Yeah, but their defense is still really good, and the Chargers with Mike McDaniel as their offensive coordinator have not been good where everybody thought they were going to be fantastic. They sit at 0-4, 0-5, they're done, and I think Sean Payton will make the difference tomorrow, and the Broncos will say that pass is in. Complete.
3: The Ravens and Falcons Sunday night football in Atlanta. Boy, who would have thought that would have been a huge primetime game when the schedule came out?
4: Huge game. It looks like no Lamar Jackson. Dirty Birds are going to get their third win in a row.
3: All right. He's John Michaels. I'm Mark Zeno. Appreciate you guys joining us. You've been listening to Game Night here on ESPN Radio, the ESPN app, Sirius XM, Channel 80.
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17: 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And Tristan Peters, what?
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18: Crowell bounces it outside. Foot race. He gets there. Touchdown, Alabama.
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19: Picked off by Peyton Bowen. To the 20, the 10, the 5. Touchdown, Oklahoma.
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3: Era had Oklahoma overcame a double-digit deficit. They were able to erase that, then take the lead in the fourth.
4: Pocket collapsing, helmet flies, Manning escapes, lobs downfield over the middle, it's too high, intercepted, Peyton Bowen on the run, 20 to the 10 to the 5, touchdown! Touchdown, Peyton Manning, pick 6, oh mama!
3: That's Dave Hunsinger of Learfield with the call. Oh yeah, it was that type of game in Dallas. Pick 6. What turned out to be a roller coaster game for Arch Manning. While he threw two fourth quarter INTs, he did provide a game tying fourth quarter drive.
5: The 15 yard line after the 4 yard carry, second down and 6 at the OU 15. As works out of the field, split left nearest the boundary. Is Jermaine Bishop in a slot, left Ryan Wingo out wide right. For Texas, Cam Coleman on second down. Manning looking to throw. Gets some time. Sends it across the middle. Jermaine Bishop, touchdown, Texas.
3: That's Craig Wade from Learfield. Extra point good. Game tied at 24. And the Longhorns had a chance to take the lead on their next possession that ended with another Manning interception, his second in that quarter. It put Oklahoma in the driver's seat. After a couple of first downs, the Sooners were in field goal range with an opportunity to win.
4: Snap back. Hold down. Kick is away. Driving kick. It looks good. It is good! It is good! You can unhitch the wagon! Put the ponies in the barn! The Sooners knock off number one Texas in the Cotton Bowl! Oh, mama! Tate Sandell from 47!
3: Get all your Oklahoma cliches out. They get it done. 27-24. Oklahoma, it's their first win against a number one ranked Texas team. They were 0-4-1 entering Saturday. It's their eighth win versus the number one team all time. Their first since 2007 at Missouri. They trailed again 17-7. It's a 10-point comeback, their second largest in 5 seasons under Brent Venables. Arch Manning throws for 260 yards. He has 3 touchdowns, but the Texas quarterback did throw 2 fourth quarter INTs. Steve Sarkisian, Texas head coach, after the loss.
6: A level of frustration, a level of disappointment, a level of anger, but also a level of optimism, knowing we can get these things fixed, and we got a long season to go, a long way to go. We've got a good football team, so we're not dead. We're going to be okay. We'll get back up off the mat. I never question the competitive spirit of these guys or the guys in that locker room, and I think that showed again today, and that competitive spirit will show up again next Saturday.
3: Well, Texas had won 38 straight games when leading entering the fourth quarter. That streak comes to a close. Number one goes down at the hands of Oklahoma, who had a defensive touchdown and a special teams touchdown in that game. 27-24, Oklahoma knocks off number one Texas, leaves the number one door open for another team. So go to our next matchup, the on-paper Tiger matchup of the day, right? A top six battle through the hurricane in Tuscaloosa between Georgia and Alabama. The second time in more than 130 years of the series that both teams enter a meeting 5-0 or better. The other occurred on Halloween 1942. This one played to the script, close and intense.
4: Line of scrimmage, the 14. It's second down and 9 for Georgia. Got to get to the 5 for a first down. Second down and 9. Gunner out of the gun. Phillips to his right. Gunner hands us with a fakes it to Peanut. Gunner going to his right to the 10, to the 5. Gunner dives and scores!
3: That on the Georgia Bulldogs Sports Network. 14-yard touchdown.

0: run for Stockton. It put Georgia up 17-14. The Dogs and the Tide, they were tied at 17 going into the fourth. Early in that quarter, Georgia missed the field goal that would have given them the lead, but they were able to connect on one with 5:25 left to do just that, go up three. Now, some key plays down the stretch of this game. The officials, they declined to throw a flag on Georgia's safety, KJ Bolden, on what appeared to be a clear pass interference penalty. The broadcast on ABC, the crew there highlighted that, yeah, that probably should have been a pass interference, including from the rules expert. Bolden sat Russell on the next play, which knocked Alabama out of field goal range. Now, Alabama hoped to get the ball back, but cornerback DeJuan Lee Jr., he drew a personal foul penalty that allowed the Bulldogs to get the first down, run out the clock, and Georgia is your winner, 20-17 over Bama on the road to lay their claim for the number one team in the land. They came in ranked number two. It's their first victory in Tuscaloosa since 2014. On to the standouts. Gunnar Stockton, the quarterback, with Holly Rowe after.
1: Well, Gunnar, you're just looking around right now saying this is crazy. It really is. The last time Georgia won here in Tuscaloosa in 2007, you were 3 years old. This is a precious win here. How did you get it done?
2: Yeah, I just went first, lead the board. I mean, this is kind of the games you dream of playing in as a kid. So, you know, just all the blessings he gives us. But, you know, the fight that I think our team had, or I know we had, just on offense and defense, just kept fighting. It wasn't perfect, but we found a way. So, it was awesome.
1: After a drive that you came away with no points, I saw you go over to your offensive line. Almost the same five guys played every snap in this game. How did your offensive line grind out this win?
2: Yeah, they're warriors. Just kept leaning on them, just kept fighting, and, you know, they're some tough dudes, so just appreciate them.
1: You're down a couple of running backs tonight. Dwight Phillips was absolutely brilliant. What did you see from that young man?
2: It was insane. He ran his heart out, and, you know, Nick Peel came in. Bo Walker's running his heart out. The one with me and Drew, we messed up protection. He had to go block number zero. He just went and threw his face in there. So, you know, they're just the toughness they had is awesome.
1: You walk off this field as a winner here. Hasn't happened in such a long time. How does this buoy the Georgia team moving forward?
2: Yeah, enjoy it. Like Coach Morris, enjoy it. And then we're on to, I guess, Auburn next week. So, but this will be a good one to enjoy.
0: The oldest rivalry in the South up next, but Georgia, they take out Alabama 20-17, laying their claim as the likely number one. Know somebody else who might be a little happy about that. That's Coach Kirby Smart after the game.
3: Yeah, what a great college football game, great atmosphere. I've been in a bunch of those with them, and they all seemed similar, you know, just physical game, back and forth, some critical calls, critical situations. You could go back and look at hundreds of them on there. At the end of the day, our quarterback played well enough for us to win, but it was a really extremely physical football game. And I have a lot of respect for Alabama. I have a lot of respect for Coach DeBoer, a lot of respect for their team, how they play. And another week in the SEC, because humility is a week away, as you saw today. So it's going to be physical. It's going to be tough.
0: The SEC had one more classic Saturday night. On to Lexington, where Kentucky was hosting number 10 LSU. After a couple of missed field goals in the fourth that would have tied it, Kentucky finally made one at the end of regulation to send it to OT. LSU scored the first touchdown. Kentucky countered with a touchdown. The Wildcats elected to go for two and the win.
4: Rodriguez sets up on the right side with Darby and Ferguson. They're all just outside the right tackle. To the left side come Miller and Skinner. So Boyer's not in there. And now the three guys to the right split out wide. Minchie, he can run it, and he does!
5: Oh, my! 2 points, and Kentucky wins the game in overtime!
6: Oh, my goodness! Andre Woodson scored on the same kind of play in regulation against LSU in 2007.
0: It's a party with a great memory on JMI Sports Network. I have a feeling they remember those classic wins over LSU. They do not fall out the memory of many in Lexington. What a game. Kentucky wins on a two-point conversion in the first overtime. Their second overtime win over an AP top 10 opponent in program history. The other was 2007 against number one LSU, three overtime. So yeah, you rewind the clock back. Of course, you remember those games. It's their second straight week winning 35-34 in overtime. They defeated South Carolina by the same score in OT last week. First FBS team with consecutive one-point wins in overtime since OT was instituted in 1996. It was a classic game. SportsCenter all night, Chris Lewis here on ESPN Radio. Some big-time college football, but October still known for the baseball postseason. The theme of the divisional round, short series. Only the Guardians and White Sox series made it the distance, leading to a winner-take-all Game 5 in Cleveland. Gavin Williams got the start for the Guardians, and he was dealing early.
7: Through 17 pitches to get the final three outs of Game 4, now starting Game 5. The windup and the 0-2 to Murakami. Swing and a miss! Elevated fastball at 100 as Williams strikes out the side here in the fourth. Nine strikeouts for Gavin Williams.
0: The call on ESPN Radio. Nine strikeouts in the fourth inning, and really, he was only getting revved up. He had his nasty stuff, Williams, for the most important outing of the season, and as you heard mentioned, just right after closing out the previous game, the righty had double-digit strikeouts before the end of the fifth inning. But Cleveland needed some offense. Jose Ramirez was there.
7: Burke, the 2-2 pitch. Swing and a ball yanked down the right field line toward the corner, and Tristan Peters watches it sail over the fence. Home run, Jose Ramirez just got over the top of the wall. It cleared the fence by a foot. Second home run for Ramirez in as many games. 2-0 Guardians.
0: Get this, it's his sixth career postseason home run. Five of them have given the Guardians the lead. That breaks a tie with Jim Tomei for the most go-ahead home runs in Cleveland postseason history. But the story of the game was the Guardians pitching. We mentioned Williams. He went 5 2/3, allowed just one hit, no runs, two walks, 12 strikeouts, which tied a franchise playoff record. He allowed his first hit with two outs in the sixth inning. And he wasn't the only one to shut the White Sox down.
7: Cade Smith, first base side of the hill, upright, and the 3-2. Swing and a miss! Splitter got him! 20 strikeouts for Cleveland pitching tonight.
0: Insanity. 20 strikeouts and a 2-0 win. Cleveland beats Chicago. White Sox go down. Guardians move on to the ALCS to face the Rays, where they lost five of the six meetings against the Rays this year. But worry about that another day, Cleveland. You're moving on to the ALCS, and you have to chat with Gavin Williams right after that kind of start with Jesse Rogers.
8: Gavin, a historic performance. How did you feel when you took the mound after just one day off?
9: I felt good. I mean, the other day was a bullpen day. I think the live rep told me, so nothing about it. Just touching the mound and had to go out there and do a job no matter what.
8: The velocity had an uptick in it. Was that because of the adrenaline of this crowd?
9: Yeah, you could say so. I feel like my velocity's been there all year. I've been throwing hard all year. Been working on some things, and it's helped out a lot.
8: As this game is evolving for you, are you feeling better and better?
9: Absolutely. I think I'm learning every day still. Still got a lot of things to learn, but we're going to get there.
8: Describe this atmosphere right now. We're in pandemonium.
9: Cleveland's awesome. I love this place, and I mean, just look at the fans. They bring the energy every day. It doesn't matter if it's 30 degrees or 100 degrees, they're still going to be here.
8: You ready for Tampa Bay, Junior Caminero in the group?
9: Absolutely. We're going to be ready for anybody. We got to do.
8: Congrats. We'll see you down.
9: Thank you. Appreciate it.
0: Game 5, Guardians 2-0 win over the White Sox. They advance to the ALCS. Coming up next, the Big Ten had some big results. 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
10: 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Confidence is soaring in New England following a huge road win in Buffalo. Now the Patriots face another tough test as Kirk Cousins and the 3-1 Las Vegas Raiders come to town. 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
1: 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Penn State was down heading into this week, back-to-back losses, Wisconsin and Northwestern. But with their annual whiteout game in Happy Valley, you knew they'd give number 19 USC a fight.
2: Second down and goal from the two. Becht will hand it off. Hansen cuts. Hansen spins. Hansen into the end zone. And they're going to mark him just shy. The head linesman runs in about a half yard shy of the goal line.
3: I'm not sure about this spot. At least looking at it live, they're going to definitely take really a look at this. And I would not be surprised if it's overturned. This is a touchdown by
4: Hansen. Play,
3: a touchdown
4: review,
3: in the box.
4: The runner's legs were up and not down. And the ball broke the plane of the goal line. Touchdown.
1: Always trust our ESPN radio crew. They see it all. They knew it was a touchdown right away. Penn State, touchdown there. And they're right in this with USC early on in the game. The Trojans only lost this year. Remember, a couple of weeks back against Oregon, a loss to Penn State would dampen USC's Big Ten title hopes and, of course, their playoff chances. But they were able to strike.
2: Wayman Jordan in the backfield. Snap to Beck. Short drop. Plenty of time. Throws end zone. Caught. Touchdown. Caden Dixon Wyatt. The true freshman on a 10-yard touchdown catch. And that offensive line protects again as USC extends the lead to 7.
1: And they end up winning it by 8. Extra point through. They held on. Penn State had their chances to potentially have a game-tying drive. 31-23. USC survives on the road again. It's good when you go into Penn State at night like that. I don't care how rough Penn State season is, although they are now 0-3 in Big Ten play for the first time since 2004. But let's hear the real recap of the game. That's Mark Kesser and Kelly Stauffer, our ESPN radio crew from Sites. Break it down. Post-game extra.
2: Chris, thank you very much. Impressive win for USC. Kelly, last week, I wasn't sure the defense was going to hold up against the Washington Huskies in Los Angeles at the Coliseum. They did. And then they come onto the road at Penn State, hold the Nittany Lions to 23 points. Jaden Maiava throws 3 touchdown passes. Big, big win for the Trojans on the road.
3: Yeah, and the way that they won, I think, is really important. I think the defense under Gary Patterson for USC is starting to settle in to kind of the things that he likes to do. Remember, that's a completely new system for a lot of these guys, obviously. And then the balance offensively. Maiava is going to be sensational. He has a lot of weapons. Most of them, you know, were in high school about this time a year
2: that's
3: ago.
2: About right.
3: And then the run game with King Miller and others that were able to be successful in that run game. Also, a balanced offense, a defense that is getting better by the week, and USC, I think, is going to be a handful as time goes on.
2: It's interesting. You know, we talked before the game about the length and athleticism of the defensive line, and yet with an offensive line that was down its left tackle and its left guard, line play is key, and they gave Maiava plenty of time tonight.
3: Yeah, Vlad Diakonov, along with Kalen Miller, the twin brother of King Miller, filled in on that left side and really did it, not just a decent job. The run game came behind them plenty of times, and the pass protection mostly was immaculate. So certainly you're seeing the depth of talent in this program starting to show up for Lincoln Riley.
2: Final thought, and that would be for Penn State. They had a 17-point lead. They were looking at 4-0 at home against Wisconsin a couple of weeks ago, and now here they are, losers of 3 straight and 3-3 on the year.
3: Yeah, and we talked about they have to stop the bleeding by getting this crowd going early, and they were able to do that a little bit initially. But I think they're really searching for an identity. Regardless of Matt Campbell bringing in 24 Iowa State players with him, along with, you know, 20 staff members or whatever it is, there's still a learning curve. You're coming to a new conference, and all of these players, 105 of them in the same place, have to get acclimated and familiar with one another. That's going to take a minute.
2: USC 6-1 on the season. They come on the road 2,500 miles east and head home with a 31-23 win over Penn State. For Kelly Stauffer, I'm Mark Kestisher right here on the exclusive home of the College Football Playoff, ESPN Radio and the ESPN app. Now let's go back to Chris Lewis in the studio.
5: Fantastic job as always. So we go from one of the teams in L.A. to the other, and the surprise team maybe in all of college football, UCLA, led by Bob Chesney. The team entered unbeaten and ranked 21st in the AP poll against number 13, Oregon.
6: Knight out of a pistol set behind Diefenbach. Play action, Diefenbach rolling. Throws to Knight at the 5, to the goal line. Touchdown, UCLA! They convert the third down. They get a touchdown. And add a plus one to Otis Day in the Knights. It is Wayne Knight.
5: Creativity on 790 KABC. UCLA, 17-15 winners over number 13, Oregon. So it's UCLA 5-0 for the first time since 2022. And they beat a AP top 15 team on the road for the first time since 2014. And of course, Bob Chesney, who's their coach, came from James Madison, who had the job after Kirk Cignetti left for Indiana. Chesney's giving Cignetti vibes for a different Big Ten school. Now, as for Cignetti's current team, they played with fire on the road at Nebraska. The Hoosiers trailed by double digits entering the fourth. However, I Googled it. Indiana completed the comeback.
7: Hoover takes the stab, fakes it, gets Marsh out here, wide open. Nick Marsh, 30, 20, down to the 10, touchdown, Indiana! Scores again, and this crowd goes quiet.
5: A silencer, Don Fisher from Learfield. With the call, Indiana completes the comeback, their second win when trailing by 10 or more in the fourth quarter since 2004. Haven't done it much, but they win 20-17. So they get past Nebraska. Elsewhere, Ohio State, sticking with the Big Ten theme, they beat Maryland 45-16. That sets up the showdown next week. Indiana and Ohio State. Remember, that was the Big Ten championship game a season ago. One of the classics. They'll run it back in 2026. Up next, the ALCS is set. The details on SportsCenter All Night, ESPN Radio.
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1: Gamecock struts. Florida falls to South Carolina. Red River upsets. Oklahoma stuns Texas. Guardians complete the series comeback against the White Sox.
2: 2-0 Cleveland. Two outs in the ninth inning. The pitch. Swing and a miss! Cade Smith strikes out the side in the ninth inning. And the Cleveland Guardians, for the second time in 3 years, are headed to the American League Championship Series.
1: White Sox struck out 21 times in the game on ESPN Radio. Guardians pitching just way too much. 2-0 winners. They advance to the ALCS to take on the Rays. Details of the game, nobody better than the guys who called it. Roxy Bernstein, Greg Olson, post-game extra.
2: All right, Chris. Cleveland pitching dominant in this winner-take-all game five, as Gavin Williams combining with three relievers to strike out 21 tonight. It is a record for any game, regular season or postseason, for a nine-inning game, 21 strikeouts. Jose Ramirez, a two-run homer for the only offense in the bottom of the fourth, and the Cleveland Guardians rally from a 2-0 deficit to come back and win this best-of-five series, 3-2, and they're on to the American League Championship Series. But the Guardians, look, the offense was the story the last couple of games, Greg. Tonight, their pitching was dominant.
3: Absolutely. Gavin Williams showing he is going to be an ace in this league for years to come. Absolutely awesome. Fastball up out of the zone, two-seam fastball down, pitching with curveballs, pitching with a slider, and mixing things up. Had the White Sox hitters off balance all night. And then a great bullpen, Gaddis, Zabrowski, and Smith close it down.
2: Gavin Williams carried a no-hitter into the sixth. He struck out 12, tying a Cleveland postseason record for the most strikeouts in a game. And Stephen Vogt wasn't exactly sure what they would get out of him. After Williams closed out game four, turns around and starts game five, and he had that no-hitter going, and the White Sox, a lot of times, weren't even close to touching him.
3: No, they really weren't. And you know what? It's funny. I think it actually tuned him up because his breaking ball was a little bit sharper. He landed a lot of first-pitch curveballs to get ahead, protecting that 100-mile-an-hour fastball that he shows. And then he'd also use a sweeper. So completely different looks that he was showing. He was locked in, and I think that Thursday night outing really did that.
2: Speaking of locked in, so is Jose Ramirez right now. After a slow start to the series, he carried the Cleveland offense the last three games to win this series.
3: Yeah, and one of the best players on the planet steps up when the Guardians needed him most. Down 2-0 in a hole, no offensive production whatsoever going on here in Cleveland. And they go to Chicago, and Jose wakes up, and it's game on. You see the great offense that the Guardians had all season long, and then he does it again tonight.
2: The Cleveland Guardians on to the American League Championship Series for the second time in 3 years, becoming just the fourth team in Major League history. After dropping the first two games of this series at home in a best of five, come back to win it as they win this winner-take-all game five as they shut out the White Sox on three hits. 2-0, the Guardians advance. They'll play Tampa Bay in the ALCS. For Greg Olson, I'm Roxy Bernstein, right here in your home. 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
1: Pardon the pun, but those guys, they rocked it on the call all night long. What a game. What a win for the Guardians. 2-0, pitching dominant. It, they're on to the ALCS. MLB postseason is on ESPN Radio. 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College football had a day Saturday, and it started early with the SEC, continued all night long. The headline, number one, goes down.
4: Left footer, Tate Sandell out of the hold of the punter, Jacob Ulrich. Ben Anderson, the snapper. Sandell steps back, measures off his distance. 47-yard field goal try for Sandell. There's the snap. It was juggled a little bit, but the hole and the kick on the way, and the kick is good, and Oklahoma has won it. Sandell knocks home a 47-yard field goal, and the Sooners have pulled the upset, beating the Longhorns in the Red River Rivalry, the final 27-24.
1: That's Craig Way from Learfield, the Texas call, as it's Oklahoma that wins the game, 27-24 on the field goal right at the end, 47 yards. Comeback for Oklahoma. They were down 17-7, and they stormed back to win it. Arch Manning, 2 fourth-quarter INTs. He also threw 3 touchdowns, a roller coaster game. Second-largest comeback in the Brent Venables era for Oklahoma, and he chatted with Katie George of ABC after.
5: For a touchdown. The offense put together a 2-minute drive and got us in great position. 2 fantastic plays by Satania and good throws by John. And, you know, 2 things can be true. Well, they can, we're 4-0 coming in, we're 2-2 coming in. They're ranked number one, and we ain't that bad. And when we put it all together, get out of our own way, take care of the football, good things happen. We got a really good football team. And, there was a lot of yeah buts going on going into the game. Yeah but, yeah but, yeah but. And these guys continue to believe. And it doesn't matter what everybody else says and what everybody else thinks. It only matters what we believe and what we do. And our guys have refused to break and continue to believe and continue to put the work in and continue to improve. We did it with several good players that didn't play today. And, you know, for the guys, it's like, now what? You know, now what?
6: Speaking of that, you beat your rival, the number one team in the nation. What does this do for your group moving forward?
5: Yeah, it makes us 3-2. We got a really good Kentucky team coming into Norman next week, and we got to keep getting better. Hopefully we'll get a few guys back and handle this. You know, we got to manage the success, too. You know, again, we wanted to be 3-2. We did that. You know, it's going to be a fun bus ride home.
6: I'm sure it is. Congratulations, Coach. Well done.
5: Thank you.
1: Brent Venables after the win over Texas, and little did he know that later on in the day, Kentucky would beat number 10 LSU. So yeah, you got your hands full. Welcome to life in the SEC. Every week, you get a fight. Tell that to Florida. One more shocker in the SEC in a swamp between South Carolina and Florida. The Gamecocks went into Gainesville and kicked some gator tail.
7: 3rd and 5 from the 22. In a pistol, Sellers takes the snap. Half roll to the right. He throws wide open. Caught! Touchdown, South Carolina! Lex Cyrus! Nobody covered him! Wide open in the end zone! And it is all South Carolina in the swamp. 37-13.
1: You can rightfully hear the shock on Troy Clarity's voice on ESPN Radio with the call. South Carolina 38, number 16, Florida 19. Yeah, they doubled them up on the road to get the win. Troy Clarity, Max Starks, they had the ESPN Radio call. What were their thoughts post-game extra?
8: All right, thank you to Chris Lewis. 38-19, the final score. South Carolina knocks off number 16, Florida. Gators got off to a good start, scored the first 7 points of the game. But then South Carolina started to gain momentum, got a crucial interception at the end of the first half, went ahead 17-10 at that point, and never looked back from there.
9: No, they never looked back, and going into half with a 7-point lead, and then, of course, the lightning delay that kind of held things off for a little bit, but it did not cool down the Gamecocks and their offense, getting turnovers in the third quarter, putting points up for the first time this season in the third quarter. Yeah. So really exercising that demon, and then 3 big turnovers in that game. We don't count the fourth one because it was on a 2-point conversion because you can't return it back, but just being smothering and stifling this Gators offense is still looking for answers without Jaden Ball as your main option because teams have committed to stopping him. And Aaron Filo looking for that consistent receiver that's not Vernell Brown III.
10: Yep.
9: So very tough sledding, but a great job by the Gamecocks in their offense and defense playing a complete game, a four-quarter game, for the first time this season.
8: In some weird kind of way, it seemed like there was a bit of a role reversal. South Carolina, not a clean operation throughout much of its SEC games coming into the day. They played super clean today. Meanwhile, Florida looked a bit out of sorts throughout much of the afternoon.
9: And you talk about the turnover battle. I mean, that's been the biggest thing. They reverted because they came into this game with 8 turnovers on the season. Clean sheet today.
8: Yeah.
9: Put a goose egg in the right category. And for Florida, the 3. And that's really the difference because this game was pretty equal. 20-22 on first downs. You had almost 400 yards by Florida. And you had right at 400 yards by South Carolina right before they took those 2 knees. It probably got them 2 yards, so they finished at 398. But a very balanced game. Time of possession also the same, but critical errors in the red zone, fumbling the ball, turning it over on the plus side of the field.
8: Yep.
9: On an interception. Those are the things that hurt you, and South Carolina took full advantage. Lenore Seller, 4 touchdown throws on the day, 1 rushing touchdown, and a very decisive victory for South Carolina and Shane Beamer.
8: Florida at Texas next week. Meanwhile, South Carolina has the bye week and the Gamecocks snapping an 8-game SEC losing streak and doing so in a big way. 38-19, the Gamecocks beat the 16th-ranked Gators. For Max Starks, I'm Troy Clarity, right here on the exclusive home of the College Football Playoff, ESPN Radio, and the ESPN app. Let's go back to Chris in the studio.
1: Always fun to hear Troy on the call, Max as well. And yeah, that's right. What a shocker. South Carolina goes on the road and pulverizes Florida. SportsCenter all night. Chris Lewis here on ESPN Radio. Keeping the theme, SEC, Ole Miss, blast, pass, Vanderbilt.
11: It's going to be a big boy football, David. Got the jumbo package in here. Let's see if they can run right behind it.
12: Sanders breaks the huddle and goes to the 2-yard line. Now here comes the rest of the guys. Maurice Brown in the backfield. There's the snap and a fake on a handoff. He's going to dump it to Brown for a touchdown. Big guy with 6. Jamarius Brown.
1: Yes, you get a lineman a touchdown. That's the things that you could do when you're up comfortably. Dave Kellum from Learfield with the call. Yes, lineman touchdown, 52-17. It was all Ole Miss. Other SEC scores, Missouri 27, Texas A&M 6, Tennessee sneaks past Arkansas 24-17. Let's go over to the Big 12. Oklahoma State, UCF, it was a high-scoring game. Oklahoma State, though, surprisingly, continues to look sharp.
13: Mestemaker backpedals into the shotgun. He has Hawkins to his left. Second and goal. He gets the ball, fakes a handoff, throws over the middle, wide open, throws it to Wyatt Young. Pistols firing, touchdown, Oklahoma State. Wyatt Young, wide open.
1: Dave Hunsinger, Learfield on the call. Oklahoma State 42, UCF 28. Oklahoma State 40 points, 3 straight games, their longest such streak since 2002. This is like the throwback Oklahoma State that we're seeing. Other Big 12 scores, Utah 41, Kansas 24, and Houston dominates Kansas State 35-16. This noteworthy in the ACC, North Carolina 21, Pitt 17. Pitt came in ranked 25th. So for North Carolina, it is their first win against an AP-ranked team under Bill Belichick. They were 0-2 prior to that win against Pitt. Cal beats Virginia Tech 25-20. Coming up next, Notre Dame. They set a record against Stanford. This is SportsCenter all night on ESPN Radio.
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1: 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Notre Dame, Stanford, they've been playing each other for a long time. And all their prior meetings, Notre Dame has not won by as many points as they won on Saturday.
2: Carr takes the shotgun snap, gives to Walton, has a hole. Uh-oh, he's across his own 10. Now it's going to be a foot race down the near sideline. 40, midfield, 40, 30, 20, 10. It's a touchdown. The second longest rushing touchdown in Notre Dame history. Jonas Walton goes 97 yards to the house.
1: On the Notre Dame Radio Network, they did anything they wanted. Number 3, Notre Dame, 58, Stanford, 7. Notre Dame's largest win in series history. Their previous was a 57-7 win in Palo Alto in 2003. So that was a beatdown. Tune in for Football Sunday as the New England Patriots host the Las Vegas Raiders. 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And that's a fun matchup, mainly because going into that game, you just would have thought, you know, heading into the season, that the Patriots would have the better record. But the Raiders are one loss, of course, last week, and they hung in there against the Chiefs. So that's a big game, but so is 49ers Seahawks. Both teams appear near the top of most analyst power rankings. They square off for the first time this season in Seattle. It's a key Week 5 matchup. Hugh Myers, Mia O'Brien on game night. Zone in on the Seahawks' biggest weakness.
3: I'm still not a big Sam Darnold believer, so maybe I'm showing my ugly colors.
4: I think part of it, too, is offense sells tickets, defense wins championships. That defensive line, man, they are still waves of pass rushers unlike any other roster in the league.
3: No, you're right about that, but my thing is, you know, is if they don't have the rushing attack, are they going to ask Sam Darnold to do too much? That's what I just don't, I'm not 100% sure of.
4: I think the Jackson Smith and Jigba would take a line from Joe Burrow's book and say, throw it more.
3: Yeah, he's that good.
4: Give me the ball.
3: Yeah.
4: And, by the way, he's also got Cooper Kupp, who was turning back the clock, Rashid Shaheed, AJ Barner, like there's still other guys that could also throw the ball too. I agree though. I think at some point in time it is going to come back to rue them, but I also don't know if there is another defense outside of this ragtag bunch in San Francisco, because we don't know if the Rams are fully healthy in the NFC right now, that could really challenge this Seattle offense if it wasn't to have a run game. I suppose the Minnesota Vikings, but like,
3: right.
4: Give me another defense that you think even a one-dimensional Seahawks team that would be that they would be the bugaboo. I, outside of the Vikings, I really can't.
1: Well, more on the 49ers side of this matchup later. But first, here's Ed Bankin with today's top sounds.
0: SportsCenter All Night. Number 5.
5: Chris, we start with a wild Saturday of college football. In Pittsburgh, the Panthers suffered their first loss of the season at the hands of Bill Belichick's North Carolina Tar Heels. With the help of a long touchdown, it's called by Jones Angel on Learfield.
6: Edwards going to throw on first down. Steps up in the pocket and finds a man in the scene. It's East Brett.

0: 4. In Nebraska, Indiana was down at the half but rallied for a victory thanks to a Josh Hoover touchdown pass in the fourth quarter. A call from Don Fisher on Learfield.
1: Hoover takes the snap, fakes it, gets Marsh out here, wide open. Nick Marsh, 30, 20, down to the 10, touchdown Indiana! 44 yards and Indiana scores again and this crowd goes quiet.
2: Number 3.
0: To baseball, where the Guardians punched their ticket to the ALCS thanks to strong pitching and one timely hit by Jose Ramirez, as heard on ESPN Radio.
3: Swing and a ball yanked down the right field line toward the corner, and Tristan Peters watch it sail over the fence. Home run, Jose Ramirez! Just got over the top of the wall. It cleared the fence by a foot. Second home run for Ramirez in as many games. 2-0 Guardians.
2: Number 2.
0: Back to college football, where Kentucky watched LSU score a touchdown and extra point in overtime, then decided to go for the win with a two-point try after getting into the end zone. Call from the JMI Sports Network.
1: Mincy, he can run it, and he does!
4: Oh my, 2 points, and Kentucky wins the game in overtime!
5: Oh my goodness!
4: Andre Woodson scored on the same kind of play in regulation against LSU in 2007.
0: We finish with a classic of the Red River rivalry as the leg of Tate Sandell took down number one Texas as time expired in the Cotton Bowl. W. Rowland has the call from Learfield.
3: Snap back, hold down, kick is away, driving, kick it, looks good, it is good! It is good! You can unhitch the wagon! Put the ponies in the barn! The Sooners knock off number one Texas!
6: Some elite calls that you hear on a Sunday morning. It was that Saturday was a great sports night in October. Ed Bankin, well done, Top Sound. Before we step to Top Sound, we're talking about this Seahawks 49ers game coming up on Sunday. We heard the analysis centered from the Seahawks side. How about from the 49ers side? Brock Purdy, he talked about facing the Seahawks.
7: Every time you go up there, it is a little different, but at the same time, it is a rivalry game where, you know, it's the 49ers versus the Seahawks, and both teams don't like each other, and we're going to go on their turf and obviously try to go in and play our style of ball and do what we got to do to win the game. And so I think, you know, that's the situation at hand, and obviously you got to go roll the ball out there and play for four quarters and see what happens.
6: Well, first of the Sunday matchups is across the pond in London, the morning matchup, Eagles and Jaguars. Jaguars, you know, the frequent London guests, the Eagles trying to make that break out of the slump that they're in. Mia O'Brien says the Eagles still have time to turn it around.
8: The Philadelphia Eagles are 2-2, and it feels like the sky is falling, but they play in a division right now that has the 32nd ranked defense in the Dallas Cowboys, mm-hmm. has a New York Giants team that's currently being quarterbacked by Jameis Winston in the year of our Lord 2026, and the Washington Commanders, who may have a healthy quarterback in Jaden Daniels, they may not. They also may not have a defense for all we know. And so this is still an opportunity at hand for the Philadelphia Eagles. And so to hear Nick Sirianni saying it's a sunny day on a sunny day, like, you still have an opportunity in front of you, sir.
6: All right, so the Eagles still have time, but they better get to work. Now, we're talking all this football. So keep in mind, Sunday, NLCS begins. Two 100 win teams go head to head with the Dodgers and the Brewers. ESPN Radio will have all the action. Cannot wait. Tarik Skubal versus Jacob Mizorowski is your pitching matchup game one. But coming up next, another wild night in the SEC on SportsCenter All Night.
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0: Stanford football returns to the farm for back-to-back home games. 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
4: The 15-yard line after the 4-yard carry, second down and 6 at the OU 15. And short side of the field, split left, nearest the boundary is Jermaine Bishop in a slot, left Ryan Wingo out wide right for Texas. Cam Coleman on second down, Manning looking to throw, with some time, sends it across the middle. Jermaine Bishop, touchdown Texas!
3: That's Craig Wade from Learfield, extra point good, game tied at 24. The Longhorns had a chance to take the lead on their next possession that ended with another Manning interception, his second in that quarter. It put Oklahoma in the driver's seat. After a couple of first downs, the Sooners were in field goal range with an opportunity to win.
5: Snap back. Hold down. Kick is away. Driving. Kick it. Looks good. It is good! It is good! You can unhitch the wagon! Put the ponies in the barn! The Sooners knock off number one Texas in the Cotton Bowl! Oh, mama! Tate Sandell from 47!
3: Get all your Oklahoma cliches out. They get it done. 27-24. Oklahoma, it's their first win against a number one ranked Texas team. They were 0-4-1 entering Saturday. It's their eighth win versus the number one team all time. Their first since 2007 at Missouri. They trailed again 17-7. It's a 10-point comeback, their second largest in five seasons under Brent Venables. Arch Manning throws for 260 yards. He has three touchdowns, but the Texas quarterback did throw two fourth-quarter INTs. Steve Sarkisian, Texas head coach, after the loss.
6: A level of frustration, a level of disappointment, a level of anger, but also a level of optimism, knowing we can get these things fixed, and we got a long season to go, a long way to go. We've got a good football team, so we're not dead. We're going to be okay. We'll get back up off the mat. I never question the competitive spirit of these guys or the guys in that locker room, and I think that showed again today, and that competitive spirit will show up again next Saturday.
3: Well, Texas had won 38 straight games when leading entering the fourth quarter. That streak comes to a close. Number one goes down at the hands of Oklahoma, who had a defensive touchdown and a special teams touchdown in that game. 27-24, Oklahoma knocks off number one Texas, leaves the number one door open for another team. So go to our next matchup, the on-paper Tiger matchup of the day, right? A top six battle through the hurricane in Tuscaloosa between Georgia and Alabama. The second time in more than 130 years of the series that both teams enter a meeting 5-0 or better. The other occurred on Halloween 1942. This one played to the script, close and intense.
5: Line of scrimmage, the 14. It's second down and 9 for Georgia. Got to get to the 5 for a first down. Second down and 9. Gunner out of the gun. Phillips to his right. Gunner hands us with he fakes it to Peter. Gunner going to his right to the 10, to the 5. Gunner dives and scores!
3: That on the Georgia Bulldogs Sports Network. 14-yard touchdown run for Stockton. It put Georgia up 17-14. The Dogs and the Tide, they were tied at 17 going into the fourth. Early in that quarter, Georgia missed the field goal that would have given them the lead, but they were able to connect on one with 5:25 left to do just that, go up three. Now, some key plays down the stretch of this game. The officials, they declined to throw a flag on Georgia safety KJ Bolden on what appeared to be a clear pass interference penalty. The broadcast on ABC, the crew there highlighted that, yeah, that probably should have been a pass interference, including from the rules expert. Bolden sat Russell on the next play, which knocked Alabama.

0: Alabama out of field goal range. Now, Alabama hoped to get the ball back, but cornerback Dazon Lee Jr., he drew a personal foul penalty that allowed the Bulldogs to get the first down, run out the clock, and Georgia is your winner, 20-17 over Bama on the road to lay their claim for the number one team in the land. They came in ranked number two. It's their first victory in Tuscaloosa since 2014. On to the standouts. Gunnar Stockton, the quarterback, with Holly Rowe after.
1: Well, Gunnar, you're just looking around right now saying this is crazy. It really is. The last time Georgia won here in Tuscaloosa in 2007, you were 3 years old. This is a precious win here. How did you get it done?
2: Yeah, I just want to first thank the Lord. I mean, this is kind of the games you dream of playing in as a kid. So, you know, just all the blessings he gives us. But, you know, the fight that I think our team had, or I know we had, just on offense and defense, just kept fighting. It wasn't perfect, but we found a way. So, it was awesome.
1: After a drive that you came away with no points, I saw you go over to your offensive line. Almost the same five guys played every snap in this game. How did your offensive line grind out this win?
2: Yeah, they're warriors. Just kept leaning on them, just kept fighting, and, you know, they're some tough dudes, so just appreciate them.
1: You're down a couple of running backs tonight. Dwight Phillips was absolutely brilliant. What did you see from that young man?
2: It was insane. He ran his heart out, and, you know, Nick Peel came in. Bo Walker's running his heart out. The one with me and Drew, we messed up protection. He had to go block number zero. He just went and threw his face in there. So, you know, they're just the toughness they had is awesome.
1: You walk off this field as a winner here. Hasn't happened in such a long time. How does this buoy the Georgia team moving forward?
2: Yeah, enjoy it. Like Coach Morris, enjoy it. And then we're on to, I guess, Auburn next week. So, but this will be a good one to enjoy.
0: The oldest rivalry in the South up next, but Georgia, they take out Alabama 20-17, laying their claim as the likely number one. Know somebody else who might be a little happy about that. That's Coach Kirby Smart after the game.
3: Yeah, what a great college football game, great atmosphere. I've been in a bunch of those with them, and they all seemed similar, you know, just physical game, back and forth, some critical calls, critical situations. You could go back and look at hundreds of them on there.

0: off the field. And off seasons here are a thing of the past. Always College Football goes year round with analysis, opinions, and insight from the top teams from coast to coast. Always College Football with Greg McElroy.
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1: 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My guy Stanford Steve alongside.
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1: I do nothing without Stanford Steve. 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
3: 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A full October menu from the sport's busiest month to choose from, but everything feels bigger in the SEC. Especially America's favorite alliteration showdown. The Red River Rivalries had its fair share of stunners over the years. And let's add 2026 to the list. Texas came in ranked number one, while Oklahoma was looking to find their season. Texas took a 17-7 lead. Only once in the Brent Venables era had Oklahoma overcame a double-digit deficit. They were able to erase that, then take the lead in the fourth.
13: Pocket collapsing. Helmet flies. Manning escapes. Lobs downfield over the middle. It's too high! Intercepted! Peyton Bowen on the run! 20 to the 10 to the 5! Touchdown! Touchdown, Peyton Manning!
3: That's Dave Hunsinger of Learfield with the call. Oh, yeah. It was that type of game in Dallas. Pick six. What turned out to be a roller coaster game for Arch Manning. While he threw two fourth quarter INTs, he did provide a game tying fourth quarter drive.
14: The 15 yard line after the 4 yard carry. Second down and six at the OU 15. And short side of the field, split left nearest the boundary. Is Jermaine Bishop in a slot, left Ryan Wingo out wide right for Texas. Cam Coleman on second down. Manning looking to throw. Gets some time. Sends it across the middle. Jermaine Bishop, touchdown, Texas.
3: That's Craig Wade from Learfield. Extra point good. Game tied at 24. And the Longhorns had a chance to take the lead on their next possession that ended with another Manning interception, his second in that quarter. It put Oklahoma in the driver's seat. After a couple of first downs, the Sooners were in field goal range with an opportunity to win.
13: Snap back. Hold down. Kick is away. Driving. Kick it. Looks good. It is good! It is good! You can unhitch the wagon! Put the ponies in the barn! The Sooners knock off number one Texas in the Cotton Bowl! Oh, mama! Kate Sandell
3: Get all your Oklahoma cliches out. They get it done. 27-24. Oklahoma, it's their first win against a number one ranked Texas team. They were 0-4-1 entering Saturday. It's their eighth win versus a number one team all time. Their first since 2007 at Missouri. They trailed again 17-7. It's a 10-point comeback, their second largest in five seasons under Brent Venables. Arch Manning throws for 260 yards. He has three touchdowns, but the Texas quarterback did throw two fourth quarter INT. Steve Sarkisian, Texas head coach, after the loss.
4: A level of frustration, a level of disappointment, a level of anger, but also a level of optimism, knowing we can get these things fixed, and we got a long season to go, a long way to go. We've got a good football team, so we're not dead. We'll get back.
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1: 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Penn State was down heading into this week, back-to-back losses, Wisconsin and Northwestern. But with their annual whiteout game in Happy Valley, you knew they'd give number 19 USC a fight.
2: Second down and goal from the two. Becht will hand it off. Hansen cuts. Hansen spins. Hansen into the end zone. And they're going to mark him just shy. The head linesman runs in about a half yard shy of the goal line.
3: I'm not sure about this spot. At least looking at it live, they're going to definitely take a look at this. And I would not be surprised if it's overturned. This is a touchdown by Hansen.
4: That play,
3: a touchdown in the box.
4: The runner's legs were up and not down. And the ball broke the plane of the goal line. Touchdown.
1: Always trust our ESPN radio crew. They see it all. They knew it was a touchdown right away. Penn State touchdown there, and they're right in this with USC early on in the game. The Trojans only lost this year. Remember, a couple of weeks back against Oregon, a loss to Penn State would dampen USC's Big Ten title hopes and, of course, their playoff chances. But they were able to strike.
2: Wayman Jordan in the backfield. Snap to Beck. Short drop. Plenty of time. Throws end zone. Caught. Touchdown. Caden Dixon Wyatt, the true freshman, on a 10-yard touchdown catch. And that offensive line protects again as USC extends the lead to 7.
1: And they end up winning it by 8. Extra point through. They held on. Penn State had their chances to potentially have a game-tying drive. 31-23. USC survives on the road again. That's good when you go into Penn State at night like that. I don't care how rough Penn State season is, although they are now 0-3 in Big Ten play for the first time since 2004. But let's hear the real recap of the game. That's Mark Kestisher and Kelly Stauffer, our ESPN radio crew from Sites. Break it down. Post-game extra.
2: Chris, thank you very much. Impressive win for USC. Kelly, last week, I wasn't sure the defense was going to hold up against the Washington Huskies in Los Angeles at the Coliseum. They did. And then they come onto the road at Penn State, hold the Nittany Lions to 23 points. Jaden Maiava throws 3 touchdown passes. Big, big win for the Trojans on the road.
3: Yeah, and the way that they won, I think, is really important. I think the defense under Gary Patterson for USC is starting to settle in to kind of the things that he likes to do. Remember, that's a completely new system for a lot of these guys, obviously. And then the balance offensively. Maiava is going to be sensational. He has a lot of weapons. Most of them, you know, were in high school about this time a year
2: that's
3: ago.
2: About right.
3: And then the run game with King Miller and others that were able to be successful in that run game. Also, a balanced offense, a defense that is getting better by the week, and USC, I think, is going to be a handful as time goes on.
2: It's interesting. You know, we talked before the game about the length and athleticism of the defensive line, and yet with an offensive line that was down its left tackle and its left guard, line play is key, and they gave Maiava plenty of time tonight.
3: Yeah, Vlad Diakonov, along with Kalen Miller, the twin brother of King Miller, filled in on that left side and really did it, not just a decent job. The run game came behind them plenty of times, and the pass protection mostly was immaculate. So certainly you're seeing the depth of talent in this program starting to show up for Lincoln Riley.
2: Final thought, and that would be for Penn State. They had a 17-point lead. They were looking at 4-0 at home against Wisconsin a couple of weeks ago, and now here they are, losers of 3 straight and 3-3 on the year.
3: Yeah, and we talked about they have to stop the bleeding by getting this crowd going early, and they were able to do that a little bit initially, but I think they're really searching for an identity. Regardless of Matt Campbell bringing in 24 Iowa State players with him, along with, you know, 20 staff members or whatever it is, there's still a learning curve. You're coming to a new conference, and all of these players, 105 of them in the same place, have to get acclimated and familiar with one another. That's going to take a minute.
2: USC 6-1 on the season. They come on the road 2,500 miles east and head home with a 31-23 win over Penn State. For Kelly Stauffer, I'm Mark Kestisher right here on the exclusive home of the College Football Playoff, ESPN Radio and the ESPN app. Now let's go back to Chris Lewis in the studio.
5: Fantastic job as always. So we go from one of the teams in L.A. to the other, and the surprise team maybe in all of college football, UCLA, led by Bob Chesney. The team entered unbeaten and ranked 21st in the AP poll against number 13, Oregon.
6: Knight out of a pistol set behind Diefenbach. Play action, Diefenbach rolling. Throws to Knight at the 5 to the goal line. Touchdown, UCLA! They convert the 3rd down. They get a touchdown. And add a plus 1 to Otis Day in the Knights. It is Wayne Knight.
5: Creativity on 790 KABC. UCLA 17-15 winners over number 13 Oregon. So it's UCLA 5-0 for the first time since 2022, and they beat a AP top 15 team on the road for the first time since 2014. And of course, Bob Chesney, who's their coach, came from James Madison, who had the job after Kirk Cignetti left for Indiana. Chesney's giving Cignetti vibes for a different Big Ten school. Now, as for Cignetti's current team, they played with fire on the road at Nebraska. The Hoosiers trailed by double digits entering the fourth. However, I Googled it. Indiana completed the comeback.
7: Hoover takes the stab, fakes it, gets Marsh out here, wide open. Nick Marsh, 30, 20, down to the 10, touchdown!
5: A silencer, Don Fisher from Learfield. With the call, Indiana completes the comeback, their second win when trailing by 10 or more in the fourth quarter since 2004. Haven't done it much, but they win 20-17. So they get past Nebraska. Elsewhere, Ohio State, sticking with the Big Ten theme, they beat Maryland 45-16. That sets up the showdown next week. Indiana and Ohio State, remember, that was the Big Ten championship game a season ago. One of the classics. They'll run it back in 2026. Up next, the ALCS is set. 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
1: Gamecock struts. Florida falls to South Carolina. Red River upsets. Oklahoma stuns Texas. Guardians complete the series comeback against the White Sox.
2: 2-0 Cleveland. Two outs in the ninth inning. The pitch. Swing and a miss. Cade Smith strikes out the side in the ninth inning. And the Cleveland Guardians, for the second time in 3 years, are headed to the American League Championship Series.
1: White Sox struck out 21 times in the game on ESPN Radio. Guardians pitching just way too much. 2-0 winners. They advance to the ALCS to take on the Rays. Details of the game, nobody better than the guys who called it. Roxy Bernstein, Greg Olson, post-game extra.
2: All right, Chris. Cleveland pitching dominant in this winner-take-all game five, as Gavin Williams, combining with three relievers, to strike out 21 tonight. It is a record for any game, regular season or postseason, for a nine-inning game, 21 strikeouts. Jose Ramirez, a two-run homer for the only offense in the bottom of the fourth, and the Cleveland Guardians rallied from a 2-0 deficit to come back and win this best-of-five series, 3-2, and they're on to the American League Championship Series. But the Guardians, look, the offense was the story the last couple of games, Greg. Tonight, their pitching was dominant.
3: Absolutely. Gavin Williams showing he is going to be an ace in this league for years to come. Absolutely awesome. Fastball up out of the zone, two-seam fastball down, pitching with curveballs, pitching with a slider, and mixing things up. Had the White Sox hitters off balance all night. And then a great bullpen, Gaddis, Zabrowski, and Smith close it down.
2: Gavin Williams carried a no-hitter into the sixth. He struck out 12, tying a Cleveland postseason record for the most strikeouts in a game. And Stephen Vogt wasn't exactly sure what they would get out of him. After Williams closed out game four, turns around and starts game five, and he had that no-hitter going, and the White Sox, a lot of times, weren't even close to touching him.
3: No, they really weren't. And you know what? It's funny. I think it actually tuned him up because his breaking ball was a little bit sharper. He landed a lot of first pitch curveballs to get ahead, protecting that 100 mile an hour fastball that he shows. And then he'd also use a sweeper. So completely different looks that he was showing. He was locked in. And I think that Thursday night outing really did that.
2: Speaking of locked in, so is Jose Ramirez right now. After a slow start to the series, he carried the Cleveland offense the last three games to win this series.
3: Yeah, and one of the best players on the planet steps up when the Guardians needed him most. Down 2-0 in a hole, no offensive production whatsoever going on here in Cleveland. And they go to Chicago, and Jose wakes up, and it's game on. You see the great offense that the Guardians had all season long, and then he does it again tonight.
2: The Cleveland Guardians on to the American League Championship Series for the second time in 3 years, becoming just the fourth team in Major League history, after dropping the first two games of this series at home in a best of five, come back to win it as they win this winner-take-all game five, as they shut out the White Sox on three hits, 2-0. The Guardians advance. They'll play Tampa Bay in the ALCS. For Greg Olson, I'm Roxy Bernstein, right here in your home for every pitch of the postseason, Major League Baseball on ESPN Radio and the ESPN app, as we go back to Chris Lewis in the studio.
1: Pardon the pun, but those guys, they rocked it on the call all night long. What a game. What a win for the Guardians. 2-0. Pitching dominant. They're on to the ALCS. MLB postseason is on ESPN Radio. 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College football had a day Saturday, and it started early with the SEC, continued all night long. The headline, number one, goes down.
4: Left footer, Tate Sandell out of the hold of the punter, Jacob Olick. Ben Anderson to snap it. Sandell steps back, measures off his distance. 47-yard field goal try for Sandell. There's the snap. It was juggled a little bit, but the hole and the kick on the way, and the kick is good, and Oklahoma has won it. Sandell knocks home a 47-yard field goal, and the Sooners have pulled the upset, beating the Longhorns in the Red River Rivalry, the final 27-24.
1: That's Craig Way from Learfield, the Texas call, as it's Oklahoma that wins the game, 27-24 on the field goal right at the end, 47 yards. Comeback for Oklahoma. They were down 17-7, and they stormed back to win it. Arch Manning, 2 fourth-quarter INTs. He also threw 3 touchdowns, a roller coaster game. Second-largest comeback in the Brent Venables era for Oklahoma, and he chatted with Katie George of ABC after.
5: For a touchdown. Offense put together a 2-minute drive and got us in great position. 2 fantastic plays by Satania and good throws by John. And, you know, 2 things can be true. Well, they were 4-0 coming in, we're 2-2 coming in. They're ranked number 1, and we ain't that bad. And then when we put it all together, get out of our own way, take care of the football, good things happen. We got a really good football team. And, there was a lot of yeah buts going into the game. Yeah but, yeah but, yeah but. And these guys continue to believe. And it doesn't matter what everybody else says and what everybody else thinks. It only matters what we believe and what we do. And our guys have refused to break and continue to believe and continue to put the work in and continue to improve. We did it with several good players that didn't play today. And, you know, for the guys, it's like, now what? You know, now what?
6: Speaking of that, you beat your rival, the number 1 team in the nation. What does this do for your group moving forward?
5: Yeah, it makes us 3-2. We got a really good Kentucky team coming into Norman next week, and we got to keep getting better. Hopefully we'll get a few guys back and handle this. You know, we got to manage the success too. You know, again, we wanted to be 3-2. We did that. You know, it's going to be a fun bus ride home.
6: I'm sure it is. Congratulations, Coach. Well done.
5: Thank you.
1: Brent Venables after the win over Texas, and little did he know that later on in the day, Kentucky would beat number 10 LSU. So yeah, you got your hands full. Welcome to life in the SEC. Every week, you get a fight. Tell that to Florida. One more shocker in the SEC in a swamp between South Carolina and Florida. The Gamecocks went into Gainesville and kicked some gator tail.
7: 35-22 in a pistol. Sellers takes the snap. Half over to the right. He throws wide open. Caught. Touchdown, South Carolina. Lex Cyrus. Nobody covered him. Wide open in the end zone. And it is all South Carolina in the swamp. 37-13.
1: You can rightfully hear the shock on Troy Clarity's voice on ESPN Radio with the call. South Carolina 38, number 16, Florida 19. Yeah, they doubled them up on the road to get the win. Troy Clarity, Max Starks, they had the ESPN Radio call. What were their thoughts? Postgame extra.
7: All right, thank you to Chris Lewis. 38-19, the final score. South Carolina knocks off number 16, Florida. Gators got off to a good start, scored the first 7 points of the game. But then South Carolina started to gain momentum, got a crucial interception at the end of the first half, went ahead 17-10 at that point, and never looked back from there.
8: No, they never looked back, and going into half with a 7-point lead, and then, of course, the lightning delay that kind of held things off for a little bit, but it did not cool down the Gamecocks and their offense, getting turnovers in the third quarter, putting points up for the first time this season in the third quarter, yeah. So really exercising that demon, and then 3 big turnovers in that game. We don't count the fourth one because it was on a 2-point conversion because you can't return it back. But just being smothering and stifling this Gators offense is still looking for answers without Jaden Ball as your main option because teams have committed to stopping him. And Aaron Filo looking for that consistent receiver that's not Vernell Brown III.
9: Yep.
8: So very tough sledding, but a great job by the Gamecocks in their offense and defense playing a complete game, a four-quarter game, for the first time this season.
10: In some weird kind of way, it seemed like there was a bit of a role reversal. South Carolina, not a clean operation throughout much of its SEC games coming into the day. They played super clean today. Meanwhile, Florida looked a bit out of sorts throughout much of the afternoon.
8: And you talk about the turnover battle. I mean, that's been the biggest thing. They reverted because they came into this game with 8 turnovers on the season. Clean sheet today.
10: Yeah.
8: Put a goose egg in the right category. And for Florida, the 3. And that's really the difference because this game was pretty equal. 20-22 on first downs. You had almost 400 yards by Florida. And you had right at 400 yards by South Carolina right before they took those 2 knees. It probably got them 2 yards, so they finished at 398. But a very balanced game. Time of possession also the same, but critical errors in the red zone, fumbling the ball, turning it over on the plus side of the field.
10: Yep.
8: On an interception. Those are the things that hurt you, and South Carolina took full advantage. Lenoir Seller, 4 touchdown throws on the day, 1 rushing touchdown, and a very decisive victory for South Carolina and Shane Beamer.
10: Florida at Texas next week. Meanwhile, South Carolina has the bye week, and the Gamecocks snapping an 8-game SEC losing streak, and doing so in a big way. 38-19, the Gamecocks beat the 16th-ranked Gators. For Max Starks, I'm Troy Clarity, right here on the exclusive home of the College Football Playoff, ESPN Radio, and the ESPN app. Let's go back to Chris in the studio.
1: Always fun to hear Troy on the call, Max as well. And yeah, that's right. What a shocker. South Carolina goes on the road and pulverizes Florida. Sports Center All Night, Chris Lewis here on ESPN Radio. Keeping the theme, SEC, Ole Miss, blast, pass, Vanderbilt.
11: It's going to be a big boy football, David. Got the jumbo package in here. Let's see if they can run right behind it.
12: Sanders breaks the huddle and goes to the 2-yard line. Now here comes the rest of the guys. Maris Brown in the backfield. There's the snap and a fake on a handoff. He's going to dump it to Brown for a touchdown. Big guy with 6. Jamarius Brown.
1: Yes, you get a lineman a touchdown. That's the things that you can do when you're up comfortably. Dave Kellum from Learfield with the call. Yes, lineman touchdown, 52-17. It was all Ole Miss. Other SEC scores, Missouri 27, Texas A&M 6, Tennessee sneaks past Arkansas 24-17. Let's go over to the Big 12. Oklahoma State, UCF, it was a high-scoring game. Oklahoma State, though, surprisingly, continues to look sharp.
13: Mastermaker backpedals into the shotgun. He has Hawkins to his left. Second and goal. He gets the ball. Fakes a handoff. Throws over the middle. Wide open. Throws it to Wyatt Young. Pistols firing. Touchdown, Oklahoma State. Wyatt Young, wide open.
1: Dave Hunsinger, Learfield on the call. Oklahoma State 42, UCF 28. Oklahoma State 40 points, 3 straight games, our longest such streak since 2002. This is like the throwback Oklahoma State that we're seeing. Other Big 12 scores, Utah 41, Kansas 24, and Houston dominates Kansas State 35-16. This noteworthy in the ACC, North Carolina 21, Pitt 17. Pitt came in ranked 25th. So for North Carolina, it is their first win against an AP-ranked team under Bill Belichick. They were 0-2 prior to that win against Pitt. Cal beats Virginia Tech 25-20. Coming up next, Notre Dame. They set a record against Stanford. This is SportsCenter All Night on ESPN Radio.
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1: 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Notre Dame, Stanford, they've been playing each other for a long time. And all their prior meetings, Notre Dame has not won by as many points as they won on Saturday.
2: Carr takes the shotgun snap, gives to Walton, has a hole. Uh-oh, he's across his own 10. Now it's going to be a foot race down the near sideline. 40, midfield, 40, 30, 20, 10. It's a touchdown. The second longest rushing touchdown in Notre Dame history. Jonas Walton goes 97 yards to the house.
1: On the Notre Dame Radio Network, they did anything they wanted. Number 3, Notre Dame, 58, Stanford, 7. Notre Dame's largest win in series history. Their previous was a 57-7 win in Palo Alto in 2003. So that was a beatdown. Tune in for Football Sunday as the New England Patriots host the Las Vegas Raiders. 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And that's a fun matchup, mainly because going into that game, you just would have thought, you know, heading into the season, that the Patriots would have the better record. But the Raiders are one loss, of course, last week, and they hung in there against the Chiefs. So that's a big game, but so is 49ers Seahawks. Both teams appear near the top of most analyst power rankings. They square off for the first time this season in Seattle. It's a key Week 5 matchup. Hugh Myers, Mia O'Brien on game night. Zone in on the Seahawks' biggest weakness.
3: I'm still not a big Sam Darnold believer, so maybe I'm showing my ugly colors.
4: I think part of it, too, is offense sells tickets, defense wins championships. That defensive line, man, they are still waves of pass rushers unlike any other roster in the league.
3: No, you're right about that, but my thing is, you know, is if they don't have the rushing attack, are they going to ask Sam Darnold to do too much? That's what I just don't, I'm not 100% sure of.
4: I think that Jackson Smith and Jigba would take a line from Joe Burrow's book and say, throw it more.
3: Yeah, he's that good.
4: Give me the ball. Yeah. And, by the way, he's also got Cooper Kupp, who was turning back the clock, Rashid Shaheed, AJ Barner. Like, there's still other guys they could also throw the ball to. I agree, though. I think at some point in time, it is going to come back to rue them. But I also don't know if there is another defense outside of this ragtag bunch in San Francisco, because we don't know if the Rams are fully healthy in the NFC right now, that could really challenge this Seattle offense if it wasn't to have a run game. I suppose the Minnesota Vikings, but like,
3: right.
4: Give me another defense that you think even a one-dimensional Seahawks team that would be that they would be the bugaboo. Outside of the Vikings, I really can't.
1: Well, more on the 49ers side of this matchup later. But first, here's Ed Bankin with today's top sounds.
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0: Are you Number 5.
6: Chris, we start with a wild Saturday of college football. In Pittsburgh, the Panthers suffered their first loss of the season at the hands of Bill Belichick's North Carolina Tar Heels. With the help of a long touchdown, it's called by Jones Angel on Learfield.
7: Edwards going to throw on first down. Steps up in the pocket and finds a man in the seam. It's Easter at the 50. Easter 35-30. Easter running away from the Panthers. Easter to the house. One play. What an answer. Touchdown, Carolina.
0: Number 4.
6: In Nebraska, Indiana was down at the half, but rallied for a victory thanks to a Josh Hoover touchdown pass in the fourth quarter. A call from Don Fisher on Learfield.
8: Hoover takes the snap, fakes it, gets Marsh out here, wide open. Nick Marsh, 30, 20, down to the 10, touchdown, Indiana. 44 yards, and Indiana scores again, and this crowd goes quiet.
0: Number 3.
6: To baseball, where the Guardians punched their ticket to the ALCS thanks to strong pitching and one timely hit by Jose Ramirez, as heard on ESPN Radio.
9: Swing and a ball yanked down the right field line toward the corner, and Tristan Peters lets it sail over the fence. Home run, Jose Ramirez! Just got over the top of the wall. It cleared the fence by a foot. Second home run for Ramirez in as many games. 2-0 Guardians.
0: Number 2.
6: Back to college football, where Kentucky watched LSU score a touchdown and extra point in overtime, then decided to go for the win with a 2-point try after getting into the end zone. call from the JMI Sports Network.
5: Mincy. He can run it, and he does!
10: Oh, my.
5: 2 points, and Kentucky wins the game in overtime!
10: Oh, my goodness!
5: Andre Woodson scored on the same kind of play in regulation against LSU in 2007.
0: Number one.
6: We finished with a classic in the Red River rivalry as the leg of Tate Sandell took down number one Texas as time expired in the Cotton Bowl. Kelby Rowland has the call from Learfield.
11: Snap back, hold down, kick is away, driving, kick it, looks good!

0: elite calls that you hear on a Sunday morning. Knows that Saturday was a great sports night in October. Ed Bankin, well done. Top Sound. Before we step to Top Sound, we're talking about this Seahawks 49ers game coming up on Sunday. We heard the analysis center from the Seahawks side. How about from the 49ers side? Brock Purdy, he talked about facing the Seahawks.
1: Every time you go up there, it is a little different, but at the same time, it is a rivalry game where, you know, it's the 49ers versus the Seahawks, and both teams don't like each other, and you know, we're going to go on their turf and obviously try to go in and play our style of ball and do what we got to do to win the game. And so I think, you know, that's the situation at hand, and obviously you got to go roll the ball out there and play for four quarters and see what happens.
0: Well, first of the Sunday matchups is across the pond in London, the morning matchup, Eagles and Jaguars. Jaguars, you know, the frequent London guests, the Eagles trying to make that break out of the slump that they're in. Mia O'Brien says the Eagles still have time to turn it around.
2: The Philadelphia Eagles are 2-2, and it feels like the sky is falling, but they play in a division right now that has the 32nd ranked defense in the Dallas Cowboys, mm-hmm. has a New York Giants team that's currently being quarterbacked by Jameis Winston in the year of our Lord 2026, and the Washington Commanders, who may have a healthy quarterback in Jaden Daniels. They may not. They also may not have a defense for all we know. And so this is still an opportunity at hand for the Philadelphia Eagles. And so to hear Nick Sirianni saying it's a sunny day on a sunny day, like, you still have an opportunity in front of you, sir.
0: All right, so the Eagles still have time, but they better get to work. Now, we're talking all this football. Should keep in mind, Sunday, NLCS begins. Two 100-win teams go head-to-head with the Dodgers and the Brewers. ESPN Radio will have all the action. Cannot wait. Tarik Skubal versus Jacob Mizorowski is your pitching matchup, Game 1. But coming up next, another wild night in the SEC on SportsCenter All Night.
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13: 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And Tristan Peters, what a jam over the fence. Home run, Jose Ramirez.
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0: 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A full October menu from the sport's busiest month to choose from, but everything feels bigger in the SEC. Especially America's favorite alliteration showdown. The Red River Rivalries had its fair share of stunners over the years. And let's add 2026 to the list. Texas came in ranked number one, while Oklahoma was looking to find their season. Texas took a 17-7 lead. Only once in the Brent Venables era had Oklahoma overcame a double-digit deficit. They were able to erase that, then take the lead in the fourth.
17: Pocket collapsing. Helmet flies. Manning escapes. Lobs downfield over the middle. It's too high! Intercepted! Peyton Bowen on the run! 20 to the 10 to the 5! Touchdown! Touchdown, Peyton Manning!
0: That's Toby Rowland from Lear.

0: Stanford football returns to the farm for back-to-back home games. 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
3: Snap back. Hold down. Kick is away. Driving. Kick it. Looks good. It is good! It is good! You cannot hitch the wagon! Put the ponies in the barn! The Sooners snuck off number one Texas in the Cotton Bowl! Oh, mama! Tate Sandell from 47!
4: Get all your Oklahoma cliches out. They get it done. 27-24. Oklahoma, it's their first win against a number one ranked Texas team. They were 0-4-1 entering Saturday. It's their eighth win versus the number one team all time. Their first since 2007 at Missouri. They trailed again 17-7. It's a 10-point comeback, their second largest in five seasons under Brent Venables. Arch Manning throws for 260 yards. He has three touchdowns, but the Texas quarterback did throw two fourth quarter INT. Steve Sarkisian, Texas head coach, after the loss.
5: A level of frustration, a level of disappointment, a level of anger, but also a level of optimism, knowing we can get these things fixed, and we got a long season to go, a long way to go. We've got a good football team, so we're not dead. We're going to be okay. We'll get back up off the mat. I never question the competitive spirit of these guys or the guys in that locker room, and I think that showed again today, and that competitive spirit will show up again next Saturday.
4: Well, Texas had won 38 straight games when leading entering the fourth quarter. That streak comes to a close. Number one goes down at the hands of Oklahoma, who had a defensive touchdown and a special teams touchdown in that game. 27-24, Oklahoma knocks off number one Texas, leaves the number one door open for another team. So go to our next matchup, the on-paper Tiger matchup of the day, right? A top six battle through the hurricane in Tuscaloosa between Georgia and Alabama. The second time in more than 130 years of the series that both teams enter a meeting 5-0 or better. The other occurred on Halloween 1942. This one played to the script, close and intense.
6: Line of scrimmage, the 14. It's second down and nine for Georgia. Got to get to the five for a first down. Second down and nine. Gunner out of the gun. Phillips to his right. Gunner hands us with a fakes it to Peter. Gunner going to his right to the 10, to the 5. Gunner dives and scores!
4: That on the Georgia Bulldogs Sports Network. 14-yard touchdown run for Stockton. It put Georgia up 17-14. The Dogs and the Tide, they were tied at 17 going into the fourth. Early in that quarter, Georgia missed a field goal that would have given them the lead, but they were able to connect on one with 5:25 left to do just that, go up three. Now, some key plays down the stretch of this game. The officials, they declined to throw a flag on Georgia's safety, KJ Bolden, on what appeared to be a clear pass interference penalty. The broadcast on ABC, the crew there highlighted that, yeah, that probably should have been a pass interference, including from the rules expert. Bolden sacked Russell on the next play, which knocked Alabama out of field goal range. Now, Alabama hoped to get the ball back, but cornerback DeJuan Lee Jr., he drew a personal foul penalty that allowed the Bulldogs to get the first down, run out the clock, and Georgia is your winner, 20-17 over Bama on the road to lay their claim for the number one team in the land. They came in ranked number two. It's their first victory in Tuscaloosa since 2014. On to the standouts. Gunner Stockton, the quarterback, with Holly Rowe after.
7: Well, Gunner, you're just looking around right now saying this is crazy. It really is. The last time Georgia won here in Tuscaloosa in 2007, you were 3 years old. This is a precious win.

0: here. How did you get it done?
1: Yeah, I just want to first thank the board. I mean, it's kind of the games you dream of playing in as a kid. So, you know, just all the blessings he gives us. But, you know, the fight that I think our team had, or I know we had, just on offense and defense, just kept fighting. It wasn't perfect, but we found a way. So, it was awesome.
0: After a drive that you came away with no points, I saw you go over to your offensive line. Almost the same five guys played every snap in this game. How did your offensive line grind out this win?
1: Yeah, they're warriors. Just kept leaning on them, just kept fighting. And, you know, they're some tough dudes, so just appreciate them.
0: You're down a couple of running backs tonight. Dwight Phillips was absolutely brilliant. What did you see from that young man?
1: It was insane. He ran his heart out, and you know, Nick Peel came in. Bo Walker's running his heart out. The one with me and Drew, we messed up protection. He had to go block number zero. He just went and threw his face in there. So, you know, they're just the toughness they had is awesome.
0: You walk off this field as a winner here. Hasn't happened in such a long time. How does this buoy the Georgia team moving forward?
1: Yeah, enjoy it. Like Coach Morris, enjoy it. And then we're on to, I guess, Auburn next week. So, but this will be a good one to enjoy.
2: The oldest rivalry in the South up next, but Georgia, they take out Alabama 20-17, laying their claim as the likely number one. Know somebody else who might be a little happy about that. That's Coach Kirby Smart after the game.
3: Yeah, what a great college football game, great atmosphere. I've been in a bunch of those with them, and they all seemed similar, you know, just physical game, back and forth, some critical calls, critical situations. You could go back and look at hundreds of them on there. At the end of the day, our quarterback played well enough for us to win, but it was a really extremely physical football game. And I have a lot of respect for Alabama. I got a lot of respect for Coach DeBoer, a lot of respect for their team, how they play. And another week in the SEC, because humility is a week away, as you saw today. So it's going to be physical. It's going to be tough.
2: The SEC had one more classic Saturday night. On to Lexington, where Kentucky was hosting number 10 LSU. After a couple of missed field goals in the fourth that would have tied it, Kentucky finally made one at the end of regulation to send it to OT. LSU scored the first touchdown. Kentucky countered with a touchdown. The Wildcats elected to go for two and the win.
4: Rodriguez sets up on the right side with Darby and Ferguson. They're all just outside the right tackle. To the left side come Miller and Skinner. So Boyer's not in there. And now the three guys to the right split out wide. Minchie, he can run it, and he does!
5: Oh my, 2 points, and Kentucky wins the game in overtime! Oh my goodness! Andre Woodson scored on the same kind of play in regulation against LSU in 2007.
2: It's a party with a great memory on JMI Sports Network. I have a feeling they remember those classic wins over LSU. They do not fall out the memory of many in Lexington. What a game. Kentucky wins on a two-point conversion in the first overtime. Their second overtime win over an AP top 10 opponent in program history. The other was 2007 against number one LSU, three overtime. So yeah, you rewind the clock back. Of course, you remember those games. It's their second straight week winning 35-34 in overtime. They defeated South Carolina by the same score in OT last week. First FBS team with consecutive one-point wins in overtime since OT was instituted in 1996. It was a classic game. SportsCenter all night, Chris Lewis here on ESPN Radio. Some big-time college football, but October still known for the baseball postseason. The theme of the divisional round, short series. Only the Guardians and White Sox series made it the distance, leading to a winner-take-all Game 5 in Cleveland. Gavin Williams got the start for the Guardians, and he was dealing early.
6: Through 17 pitches to get the final three outs of Game 4, now starting Game 5. The windup and the 0-2 to Murakami. Swing and a miss! Elevated fastball to 100 as Williams strikes out the side here in the fourth. Nine strikeouts for Gavin Williams.
2: The call on ESPN Radio. Nine strikeouts in the fourth inning, and really, he was only getting revved up. He had his nasty stuff, Williams, for the most important outing of the season, and as you heard mentioned, just right after closing out the previous game, the righty had double-digit strikeouts before the end of the fifth inning. But Cleveland needed some offense. Jose Ramirez was there.
6: Burke, the 2-2 pitch. Swing and a ball yanked down the right field line toward the corner. And Tristan Peters watched it sail over the fence. Home run, Jose Ramirez. Just got over the top of the wall. It cleared the fence by a foot. Second home run for Ramirez in as many games. 2-0 Guardians.
2: Get this. It's his sixth career postseason home run. Five of them have given the Guardians the lead. That breaks a tie with Jim Thome for the most go-ahead home runs in Cleveland postseason history. But the story of the game was the Guardians pitching. We mentioned Williams. He went 5 2/3, allowed just one hit, no runs, two walks, 12 strikeouts, which tied a franchise playoff record. He allowed his first hit with two outs in the sixth inning. And he wasn't the only one to shut the White Sox down.
6: Cade Smith, first base side of the hill, upright, and the 3-2. Swing and a miss! Splitter got him! 20 strikeouts for Cleveland pitching tonight.
2: Insanity. 20 strikeouts and a 2-0 win. Cleveland beats Chicago. White Sox go down. Guardians move on to the ALCS to face the Rays, where they lost 5 of the 6 meetings against the Rays this year. But worry about that another day, Cleveland. You're moving on to the ALCS, and you have to chat with Gavin Williams right after that kind of start with Jesse Rogers.
7: Gavin, a historic performance. How did you feel when you took the mound after just one day off?
8: I felt good. I mean, the other day was a bullpen day. I think the live reps helped me. So nothing about it. Just touching the mound and had to go out there and do a job no matter what.
7: The velocity had an uptick in it. Was that because of the adrenaline of this crowd?
8: Yeah, you could say so. I feel like my velocity's been there all year. I've been throwing hard all year. Been working on some things, and it's helped out a lot.
7: As this game is evolving for you, are you feeling better and better?
8: Absolutely. I think I'm learning every day still. Still got a lot of things to learn, but we're going to get there.
7: Describe this atmosphere right now. We're in pandemonium.
8: Cleveland's awesome. I love this place, and I mean, just look at the fans. They bring the energy every day. It doesn't matter if it's 30 degrees or 100 degrees, they're still going to be here.
7: You ready for Tampa Bay, Junior Caminero in the group?
8: Absolutely. We're going to be ready for anybody. We got enough to do.
7: Congrats. We'll see you down.
8: Thank you. Appreciate it.
2: Game 5, Guardians 2-0 win over the White Sox. They advance to the ALCS. Coming up next, the Big Ten had some big results. 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
9: 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Confidence is soaring in New England following a huge road win in Buffalo. Now the Patriots face another tough test as Kirk Cousins and the 3-1 Las Vegas Raiders come to town. 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
1: 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Penn State was down heading into this week, back-to-back losses, Wisconsin and Northwestern. But with their annual whiteout game in Happy Valley, you knew they'd give number 19 USC a fight.
2: Second down and goal from the two. Becht will hand it off. Hansen cuts. Hansen spins. Hansen into the end zone. And they're going to mark him just shy. The head linesman runs in about a half yard shy of the goal line.
3: I'm not sure about this spot. At least looking at it live, they're going to definitely take really a look at this. And I would not be surprised if it's overturned and this is a touchdown by
4: Hansen. Play,
3: a touchdown
4: review,
3: in the box.
4: The runner's legs were up and not down. And the ball broke the plane of the goal line. Touchdown.
1: Always trust our ESPN radio crew. They see it all. They knew it was a touchdown right away. Penn State touchdown there, and they're right in this with USC early on in the game. The Trojans only lost this year. Remember, a couple of weeks back against Oregon, a loss to Penn State would dampen USC's Big Ten title hopes and, of course, their playoff chances. But they were able to strike.
2: Wayman Jordan in the backfield. Snap to Beck. Short drop. Plenty of time. Throws end zone. Caught. Touchdown. Caden Dixon Wyatt, the true freshman, on a 10-yard touchdown catch. And that offensive line protects again as USC extends the lead to 7.
1: And they end up winning it by 8. Extra point through. They held on. Penn State had their chances to potentially have a game-tying drive. 31-23. USC survives on the road again. That's good when you go into Penn State at night like that. I don't care how rough Penn State season is, although they are now 0-3 in Big Ten play for the first time since 2004. But let's hear the real recap of the game. That's Mark Kestisher and Kelly Stauffer, our ESPN radio crew from Sites. Break it down. Post-game extra.
2: Chris, thank you very much. Impressive win for USC. Kelly, last week, I wasn't sure the defense was going to hold up against the Washington Huskies in Los Angeles at the Coliseum. They did. And then they come onto the road at Penn State, hold the Nittany Lions to 23 points. Jaden Maiava throws 3 touchdown passes. Big, big win for the Trojans on the road.
3: Yeah, and the way that they won, I think, is really important. I think the defense under Gary Patterson for USC is starting to settle in to kind of the things that he likes to do. Remember, that's a completely new system for a lot of these guys, obviously. And then the balance offensively. Maiava is going to be sensational. He has a lot of weapons. Most of them, you know, were in high school about this time a year
2: that's
3: ago.
2: About right.
3: And then the run game with King Miller and others that were able to be successful in that run game also. A balanced offense, a defense that is getting better by the week, and USC, I think, is going to be a handful as time goes on.
2: It's interesting. You know, we talked before the game about the length and athleticism of the defensive line, and yet with an offensive line that was down its left tackle and its left guard, line play is key, and they gave Maiava plenty of time tonight.
3: Yeah, Vlad Diakonov, along with Kalen Miller, the twin brother of King Miller, filled in on that left side and really did it, not just a decent job. The run game came behind them plenty of times, and the pass protection mostly was immaculate. So certainly you're seeing the depth of talent in this program starting to show up for Lincoln Riley.
2: Final thought, and that would be for Penn State. They had a 17-point lead. They were looking at 4-0 at home against Wisconsin a couple of weeks ago, and now here they are, losers of 3 straight and 3-3 on the year.
3: Yeah, and we talked about they have to stop the bleeding by getting this crowd going early, and they were able to do that a little bit initially, but I think they're really searching for an identity. Regardless of Matt Campbell bringing in 24 Iowa State players with him, along with, you know, 20 staff members or whatever it is, there's still a learning curve. You're coming to a new conference, and all of these players, 105 of them in the same place, have to get acclimated and familiar with one another. That's going to take a minute.
2: USC 6-1 on the season. They come on the road 2,500 miles east and head home with a 31-23 win over Penn State. For Kelly Stauffer, I'm Mark Kestisher right here on the exclusive home of the College Football Playoff, ESPN Radio and the ESPN app. Now let's go back to Chris Lewis in the studio.
5: Fantastic job as always. So we go from one of the teams in L.A. to the other, and the surprise team maybe in all of college football, UCLA, led by Bob Chesney. The team entered unbeaten and ranked 21st in the AP poll against number 13, Oregon.
6: Knight out of a pistol set behind Diefenbach. Play action, Diefenbach rolling. Throws to Knight at the 5, to the goal line. Touchdown, UCLA! They convert the 3rd down. They get a touchdown. And add a plus 1 to Otis Day in the Knights. It is Wayne Knight.
5: Creativity on 790 KABC. UCLA, 17-15 winners over number 13, Oregon. So it's UCLA 5-0 for the first time since 2022. And they beat a AP top 15 team on the road for the first time since 2014. And of course, Bob Chesney, who's their coach, came from James Madison, who had the job after Kirk Cignetti left for Indiana. Chesney's giving Cignetti vibes for a different Big Ten school. Now, as for Cignetti's current team, they played with fire on the road at Nebraska. The Hoosiers trailed by double digits entering the fourth. However, I Googled it. Indiana completed the comeback.
7: Hoover takes the stab, fakes it, gets Marsh out here, wide open. Nick Marsh, 30, 20, down to the 10, touchdown, Indiana! 44 yards, and Indiana scores again, and this crowd goes quiet.
5: A silencer, Don Fisher from Learfield. With the call, Indiana completes the comeback, their second win when trailing by 10 or more in the fourth quarter since 2004. Haven't done it much, but they win 20-17. So they get past Nebraska. Elsewhere, Ohio State, sticking with the Big Ten theme, they beat Maryland 45-16. That sets up the showdown next week, Indiana and Ohio State. Remember, that was the Big Ten championship game a season ago. One of the classics. They'll run it back in 2026. Up next, the ALCS is set. The details on SportsCenter All Night, ESPN Radio.
0: 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The top-seeded Milwaukee Brewers. The two-time World Series champion Los Angeles Dodgers. 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
1: Gamecock struts. Florida falls to South Carolina. Red River upsets. Oklahoma stuns Texas. Guardians complete the series comeback against the White Sox.
2: 2-0 Cleveland. Two outs in the ninth inning. The pitch. Swing and a miss! Kate Smith strikes out the side in the ninth inning. And the Cleveland Guardians, for the second time in 3 years, are headed to the American League Championship Series.
1: White Sox struck out 21 times in the game on ESPN Radio. Guardians pitching just way too much. 2-0 winners. They advance to the ALCS to take on the Rays. Details of the game, nobody better than the guys who called it. Roxy Bernstein, Greg Olson, post-game extra.
2: All right, Chris. Cleveland pitching dominant in this winner-take-all game five, as Gavin Williams combining with three relievers to strike out 21 tonight. It is a record for any game, regular season or postseason, for a nine-inning game, 21 strikeouts. Jose Ramirez, a two-run homer for the only offense in the bottom of the fourth, and the Cleveland Guardians rally from a 2-0 deficit to come back and win this best-of-five series, 3-2, and they're on to the American League Championship Series. But the Guardians, look, the offense was the story the last couple of games, Greg. Tonight, their pitching was dominant.
3: Absolutely. Gavin Williams showing he is going to be an ace in this league for years to come. Absolutely awesome. Fastball up out of the zone, two-seam fastball down, pitching with curveballs, pitching with a slider, and mixing things up. Had the White Sox hitters off balance all night. And then a great bullpen, Gaddis, Sobrowski, and Smith close it down.
2: Gavin Williams carried a no-hitter into the sixth. He struck out 12, tying a Cleveland postseason record for the most strikeouts in a game. And Stephen Vogt wasn't exactly sure what they would get out of him. After Williams closed out game four, turns around and starts game five, and he had that no-hitter going, and the White Sox, a lot of times, weren't even close to touching him.
3: No, they really weren't. And you know what? It's funny. I think it actually tuned him up because his breaking ball was a little bit sharper. He landed a lot of first-pitch curveballs to get ahead, protecting that 100-mile-an-hour fastball that he shows. And then he'd also use a sweeper. So completely different looks that he was showing. He was locked in, and I think that Thursday night outing really did that.
2: Speaking of locked in, so is Jose Ramirez right now. After a slow start to the series, he carried the Cleveland offense the last three games to win this series.
3: Yeah, and one of the best players on the planet steps up when the Guardians needed him most. Down 2-0 in a hole. No offensive production whatsoever going on here in Cleveland. And they go to Chicago, and Jose wakes up, and it's game on. You see the great offense that the Guardians had all season long, and then he does it again tonight.
2: The Cleveland Guardians on to the American League Championship Series for the second time in 3 years, becoming just the fourth team in Major League history. After dropping the first two games of this series at home in a best of five, come back to win it as they win this winner-take-all game five as they shut out the White Sox on three hits. 2-0, the Guardians advance. They'll play Tampa Bay in the ALCS. For Greg Olson, I'm Roxy Bernstein, right here in your home for every pitch of the postseason. Major League Baseball and ESPN Radio and the ESPN app as we go back to Chris Lewis in the studio.
1: Pardon the pun, but those guys, they rocked it on the call all night long. What a game. What a win for the Guardians. 2-0. Pitching dominant. They're on to the ALCS. 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College football had a day Saturday, and it started early with the SEC, continued all night long. The headline, number one, goes down.
4: The left footer, Tate Sandell, out of the hold of the punter, Jacob Olick, Ben Anderson, the snapper. Sandell steps back, measures off his distance. 47-yard field goal try for Sandell. There's the snap. It was juggled a little bit, but the hole and the kick on the way, and the kick is good, and Oklahoma has won it. Sandell knocks home a 47-yard field goal, and the Sooners have pulled the upset, beating the Longhorns in the Red River Rivalry, the final 27-24.
1: That's Craig Way from Learfield, the Texas call, as it's Oklahoma that wins the game, 27-24 on the field goal right at the end, 47 yards. Comeback for Oklahoma. They were down 17-7, and they stormed back to win it. Arch Manning, 2 fourth-quarter INTs. He also threw 3 touchdowns, a roller coaster game. Second-largest comeback in the Brent Venables era for Oklahoma, and he chatted with Katie George of ABC after.
5: For a touchdown. Offense put together a 2-minute drive and got us in great position. 2 fantastic plays by Satanya and good throws by John. And, you know, 2 things can be true. Well, they can, we're 4-0 coming in, we're 2-2 coming in. They're ranked number 1, and we ain't that bad. And when we put it all together, get out of our own way, take care of the football, good things happen. We got a really good football team. And, there was a lot of yeah buts going into the game. Yeah but, yeah but, yeah but. And these guys continue to believe. And it doesn't matter what everybody else says and what everybody else thinks. It only matters what we believe and what we do. And our guys have refused to break and continue to believe and continue to put the work in and continue to improve. We did it with several good players that didn't play today. And, you know, for the guys, it's like, now what? You know, now what?
6: Speaking of that, you beat your rival, the number 1 team in the nation. What does this do for your group moving forward?
5: Yeah, it makes us 3-2. We got a really good Kentucky team coming into Norman next week, and we got to keep getting better. Hopefully we'll get a few guys back and handle this. You know, we got to manage the success too. You know, again, we wanted to be 3-2. We did that. You know, it's going to be a fun bus ride home.
6: I'm sure it is. Congratulations, Coach. Well done.
5: Thank you.
1: Brent Venables after the win over Texas, and little did he know that later on in the day, Kentucky would beat number 10 LSU. So yeah, you got your hands full. Welcome to life in the SEC. Every week, you get a fight. Tell that to Florida. One more shocker in the SEC in the swamp between South Carolina and Florida. The Gamecocks went into Gainesville and kicked some gator tail.
7: 3rd and 5 from 22. In a pistol, Sellers takes the snap. Half roll to the right. He throws wide open. Caught! Touchdown, South Carolina! Lex Cyrus! Nobody covered him! Wide open in the end zone! And it is all South Carolina in the swamp. 37-13.
1: You can rightfully hear the shock on Troy Clarity's voice on ESPN Radio with the call. South Carolina 38, number 16, Florida 19. Yeah, they doubled them up on the road to get the win. Troy Clarity, Max Starks, they had the ESPN Radio call. What were their thoughts? Postgame extra.
8: All right, thank you to Chris Lewis. 38-19, the final score. South Carolina knocks off number 16, Florida. Gators got off to a good start, scored the first 7 points of the game, but then South Carolina started to gain momentum, got a crucial interception at the end of the first half, went ahead 17-10 at that point, and never looked back from there.
9: No, they never looked back, and going into half with a 7-point lead, and then, of course, the lightning delay that kind of held things off for a little bit, but it did not cool down the Gamecocks and their offense, getting turnovers in the third quarter, putting points up for the first time this season in the third quarter. Yeah. So really exercising that demon, and then 3 big turnovers in that game. We don't count the fourth one because it was on a 2-point conversion because you can't return it back, but just being smothering and stifling this Gators offense is still looking for for answers without Jaden Baugh as your main option, because teams have committed to stopping him. And Aaron Filo looking for that consistent receiver that's not Vernell Brown III.
10: Yep.
9: So very tough sledding, but a great job by the Gamecocks in their offense and defense playing a complete game, a four-quarter game, for the first time this season.
8: In some weird kind of way, it seemed like there was a bit of a role reversal. South Carolina, not a clean operation throughout much of its SEC games coming into the day. They played super clean today. Meanwhile, Florida looked a bit out of sorts throughout much of the afternoon.
9: And you talk about the turnover battle. I mean, that's been the biggest thing. They reverted because they came into this game with 8 turnovers on the season. Clean sheet today.
8: Yeah.
9: Put a goose egg in the right category. And for Florida, the 3. And that's really the difference, because this game was pretty equal. 20-22 on first downs. You had almost 400 yards by Florida. And you had right at 400 yards by South Carolina right before they took those 2 knees. It probably got them 2 yards, so they finished at 398. But a very balanced game. Time of possession also the same, but critical errors in the red zone, fumbling the ball, turning it over on the plus side of the field.
8: Yep.
9: On an interception. Those are the things that hurt you, and South Carolina took full advantage. Lenore Seller, 4 touchdown throws on the day, 1 rushing touchdown, and a very decisive victory for South Carolina and Shane Beamer.
8: Florida at Texas next week. Meanwhile, South Carolina has the bye week, and the Gamecocks snapping an 8-game SEC losing streak, and doing so in a big way. 38-19, the Gamecocks beat the 16th-ranked Gators. For Max Starks, I'm Troy Clarity, right here on the exclusive home of the College Football Playoff, ESPN Radio, and the ESPN app. Let's go back to Chris in the studio.
1: Always fun to hear Troy on the call, Max as well. And yeah, that's right. What a shocker. South Carolina goes on the road and pulverizes Florida. Sports Center all night. Chris Lewis here on ESPN Radio. Keeping the theme, SEC, Ole Miss, blast, pass, Vanderbilt.
11: It's going to be a big boy football day. They've got the jumbo package in here. Let's see if they can run right behind it.
12: Sanders breaks the huddle and goes to the 2-yard line. Now here comes the rest of the guys. Marius Brown in the backfield. There's the snap and a fake on a handoff. He's going to dump it to Brown for a touchdown. Big guy with 6. Jamarius Brown.
1: Yes, you get a lineman a touchdown. That's the things that you could do when you're up comfortably. Dave Kellum from Learfield with the call. Yes, lineman touchdown, 52-17. It was all Ole Miss. Other SEC scores, Missouri 27, Texas A&M 6, Tennessee sneaks past Arkansas 24-17. Let's go over to the Big 12. Oklahoma State, UCF, it was a high-scoring game. Oklahoma State, though, surprisingly, continues to look sharp.
13: Mestemaker backpedals into the shotgun. He has Hawkins to his left. Second and goal. He gets the ball. Fakes a handoff. Throws over the middle. Wide open. Throws it to Wyatt Young. Pistols firing. Touchdown, Oklahoma State. Wyatt Young, wide open.
1: Dave Hunsinger, Learfield on the call. Oklahoma State 42, UCF 28. Oklahoma State 40 points, 3 straight games, our longest such streak since 2002. This is like the throwback Oklahoma State that we're seeing. Other Big 12 scores, Utah 41, Kansas 24, and Houston dominates Kansas State 35-16. This noteworthy in the ACC, North Carolina 21, Pitt 17. Pitt came in ranked 25th. So for North Carolina, it is their first win against an AP-ranked team under Bill Belichick. They were 0-2 prior to that win against Pitt. Cal beats Virginia Tech 25-20. Coming up next, Notre Dame. They set a record against Stanford. This is SportsCenter all night on ESPN Radio.
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1: 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Notre Dame, Stanford, they've been playing each other for a long time. And all their prior meetings, Notre Dame has not won by as many points as they won on Saturday.
2: Carr takes the shotgun snap, gives to Walton, has a hole. Uh-oh, he's across his own 10. Now it's going to be a foot race down the near sideline. 40, midfield, 40, 30, 20, 10. It's a touchdown. The second longest rushing touchdown in Notre Dame history. Jonas Walton goes 97 yards to the house.
1: On the Notre Dame Radio Network, they did anything they wanted. Number 3, Notre Dame, 58, Stanford, 7. Notre Dame's largest win in series history. Their previous was a 57-7 win in Palo Alto in 2003. So that was a beatdown. Tune in for Football Sunday as the New England Patriots host the Las Vegas Raiders. 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And that's a fun matchup, mainly because going into that game, you just would have thought, you know, heading into the season, that the Patriots would have the better record. But the Raiders, their one loss, of course, last week, and they hung in there against the Chiefs. So that's a big game, but so is 49ers Seahawks. Both teams appear near the top of most analyst power rankings. They square off for the first time this season in Seattle. It's a key Week 5 matchup. Hugh Myers, Mia O'Brien on game night. Zone in on the Seahawks' biggest weakness.
3: I'm still not a big Sam Darnold believer, so maybe I'm showing my ugly colors.
4: I think part of it, too, is offense sells tickets, defense wins championships. That defensive line, man, they are still waves of pass rushers unlike any other roster in the league.
3: No, you're right about that, but my thing is, you know, is if they don't have the rushing attack, are they going to ask Sam Darnold to do too much? That's what I just don't, I'm not 100% sure of.
4: I think that Jackson Smith and Jigba would take a line from Joe Burrow's book and say, throw it more.
3: Yeah, he's that good.
4: Give me the ball.
3: Yeah.
4: And, by the way, he's also got Cooper Kupp, who was turning back the clock, Rashid Shaheed, AJ Barner. Like, there's still other guys that could also throw the ball too. I agree though. I think at some point in time, it is going to come back to rue them, but I also don't know if there is another defense outside of this ragtag bunch in San Francisco, because we don't know if the Rams are fully healthy in the NFC right now, that could really challenge this Seattle offense if it wasn't to have a run game. I suppose the Minnesota Vikings, but like,
3: right.
4: Give me another defense that you think even a one-dimensional Seahawks team that would be that they would be the bugaboo. I outside of the Vikings, I really can't.
1: Well, more on the 49ers side of this matchup later. But first, here's Ed Bankin with today's top sounds.
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0: Number 5.
6: Chris, we start with a wild Saturday of college football. In Pittsburgh, the Panthers suffered their first loss of the season at the hands of Bill Belichick's North Carolina Tar Heels. With the help of a long touchdown, it's called by Jones Angel on Learfield.
7: Edwards going to throw on first down. Steps up in the pocket and finds a man in the seam. It's Easter at the 50. Easter 35-30. Easter running away from the Panthers. Easter to the house. One play. What an answer. Touchdown, Carolina.
0: Number 4.
6: In Nebraska, Indiana was down at the half, but rallied for a victory thanks to a Josh Hoover touchdown pass in the fourth quarter. A call from Don Fisher on Learfield.
8: Hoover takes the snap, fakes it, gets Marsh out here, wide open. Nick Marsh, 30, 20, down to the 10, touchdown Indiana! 44 yards and Indiana scores again, and this crowd goes quiet.
0: Number 3.
6: To baseball, where the Guardians punched their ticket to the ALCS thanks to strong pitching and one timely hit by Jose Ramirez, as heard on ESPN Radio.
9: Swing and a ball yanked down the right field line toward the corner, and Tristan Peters watch it sail over the fence. Home run, Jose Ramirez! Just got over the top of the wall. It cleared the fence by a foot. Second home run for Ramirez in as many games. 2-0 Guardians.
0: Number 2.
6: Back to college football, where Kentucky watched LSU score a touchdown and extra point in overtime. then decided to go for the win with a two-point try after getting into the end zone. Call from the JMI Sports Network.
10: Mincy, he can run it, and he does! Oh my, 2 points, and Kentucky wins the game in overtime!
11: Oh my goodness!
10: Andre Woodson scored on the same kind of play in regulation against LSU in 2007.
0: Number one.
6: We finished with a classic in the Red River rivalry as the leg of Tate Sandell took down number one Texas as time expired in the Cotton Bowl. Toby Rowland has the call from Learfield.
12: Snap back, hold down, kick is away, driving, kicking, looks good.

0: Some elite calls that you hear on a Sunday morning. It was that Saturday was a great sports night in October. Ed Bankin, well done. Top Sound. Before we step to Top Sound, we're talking about this Seahawks 49ers game coming up on Sunday. We heard the analysis center from the Seahawks side. How about from the 49ers side? Brock Purdy, he talked about facing the Seahawks.
1: Every time you go up there, it is a little different, but at the same time, it is a rivalry game where, you know, it's the 49ers versus the Seahawks, and both teams don't like each other, and we're going to go on their turf and obviously try to go in and play our style of ball and do what we got to do to win the game. And so I think, you know, that's the situation at hand, and obviously you got to go roll the ball out there and play for four quarters and see what happens.
0: Well, first of the Sunday matchups is across the pond in London, the morning matchup, Eagles and Jaguars. Jaguars, you know, the frequent London guests, the Eagles trying to make that break out of the slump that they're in. Mia O'Brien says the Eagles still have time to turn it around.
2: The Philadelphia Eagles are 2-2, and it feels like the sky is falling, but they play in a division right now that has the 32nd ranked defense in the Dallas Cowboys, mm-hmm. has a New York Giants team that's currently being quarterbacked by Jameis Winston in the year of our Lord 2026, and the Washington Commanders, who may have a healthy quarterback in Jaden Daniels. They may not. They also may not have a defense for all we know. And so this is still an opportunity at hand for the Philadelphia Eagles. And so to hear Nick Sirianni saying it's a sunny day on a sunny day, like, you still have an opportunity in front of you, sir.
0: So the Eagles have to figure it out across the pond. Really, their offense needs to figure it out. Defense is underachieved too, but, you know, 0 for 13 on third downs last game. They're not converting a third down the week before in the second half. Something's got to change. But nothing's got to change here on SportsCenter all night, although the show has to change with Best of ESPN Radio coming up next. Carvin Kahlo is our technical director. Steve Rister is our producer. I'm Chris Lewis. Adios.
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0: is the best of ESPN Radio. This is Unsportsmanlike. When you say, can the Cowboys defense stop anybody? Is there anybody to stop on the Tampa offense right now?
1: Daniels draws back to the 13, throws it to Bucky on the right side, reaches the ball to the right pylon, touchdown Tampa Bay!
2: Well, listen, it's a rookie quarterback on a short week and his second start. If they can't stop these people, then they're going to have some problems for the rest of the way.
1: Daniels takes a snap, they'll hand it. Coming near side, Abuka on the jet sweep, jumps into the end zone, touchdown Tampa Bay!
2: If you're Christian Parker, in no way, shape, or form can you go out there and let your defense embarrass you tonight against these people.
1: Hand off Irving. Dashes behind the left side of the line and powers his way into the blue end zone.
0: So what is everybody rooting for tonight? Obviously Tampa to win to create drama and chaos tomorrow.
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5: 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The winless, previously winless, Tampa Bay Buccaneers beat the Dallas Cowboys in Dallas 24-16 behind undrafted rookie free agent Jalen Daniels at the quarterback position and Bucky Irving in Texas with a huge game, 165 yards, 241 yards allowed by that Dallas Cowboys defense on the ground. Along with Michelle Smallman, Chris Canty, Evan Cohen with you. Good morning, everybody. How are we doing today?
2: We called it. Dallas Cowboys on upset alert. We called it. We knew it was going to happen, didn't we?
0: You talk now, Small. You're just shaking your head.
3: I'm mad at myself that I took them off the untrustables list.
2: Yeah.
3: We have seen this coming from them. They've been up and down all season. We had questions about them. Why do we continue?

0: fight for California. The Victory Cannon. And of course,
1: Touchdown California!
0: The traditions of Cal football live here. 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
5: Between. We are now bickering between the three of us as to who is the biggest detractor of the Cowboys amongst the three of us. There is a lot to get to with this. The word embarrassing is going to come up over and over and over again today. Not just because of our analysis, but also because of a stadium worker screaming that at Dak on his way out of the game. But CC, 24-16, that was the score. How did the Buccaneers get this done? From an X's and O's perspective, before we get to the big picture on the drama around the Cowboys, how did Tampa get this done?
6: Well, let me say this. The Dallas Cowboys had their chances in the end of that game. In the fourth quarter, Dak Prescott in that offense was able to get it going. Dak Prescott, fourth quarter against the blitz, was 7-7, 104 yards, with a 118.8 passer rating. He was phenomenal against the blitz in the fourth quarter. The problem was the first three quarters against the blitz. He was 2-13, 31 yards, and 39.6 passer rating. It took him too long to figure out exactly what Todd Bowles was doing. And credit to that Bucs defensive staff because they did a great job of mixing up the pressures. Dak said it in the postgame. They rarely saw the same look. And if they did, it was because the Cowboys didn't find a way to be able to stop the pressure, right? They had a lot of guys in Dak Prescott's face, even though the sack numbers weren't there for the Bucs. They were able to pressure him. They were able to get him off his spot. And the Dallas Cowboys offense just wasn't able to adjust. Todd Bowles blitzed Dak Prescott on 20 dropbacks. He had perfect balance in terms of the types of pressures that he was calling. He had 10 man pressures and 10 zone pressures in 20 total blitzes. That is masterclass in terms of a defensive play caller finding a way to keep an offense off balance. And then defensively, the Dallas Cowboys, they have communication issues, but the bigger problem that Christian Parker is facing is effort. If you look at all of those Bucs runs, the explosive runs that they had last night, it wasn't just breakdowns in terms of the X's and O's and support and not setting an edge. It was guys not hustling to the football. Coming out of halftime when Bucky Irvin rips off a 70-yard run, go back and look at the tape. Kenny Clark is loafing. Same thing with Rashawn Gary. Donovan Ezeraku looks like he's doing the tango with Tristan Wirfs going backwards, spinning in all kinds of mess. There are guys there at the point of attack that are unblocked, that don't make the play, that miss tackles. How do you explain that, though? Well, either you're coaching it or you're letting it happen. So I put it on coaching. That's the only thing that it comes down to for me. If your coaches are condoning that type of play, that type of effort, then you're lost as a defense.
5: Yeah,
6: you're
5: lost as a team. I'm watching this back. Deron Bland, definitively effort on this play. The rest of them on the play you're talking about, yeah, they're falling all over each other.
6: Huh. There are guys, they're unblocked. There are two linebackers for the Dallas Cowboys that tackle each other.
5: That's not a good thing, you're saying?
6: No, it's not a good thing. But again, this all falls at the feet of the head coach and the coordinator. And it's up to them to fix it. And so far, they haven't been able to get it done. They've played five games. In four of those games, those offenses set season highs in terms of yardage totals. You are the get-right game for everybody in the National Football League. For every offense that is struggling to find their footing, they can't wait to play the Dallas Cowboys. They are circling it on their schedule. And for all of the excuse making that everybody will come up with, Cowboys, three games in 11 days, one of them being an international series down in Brazil. Okay, yeah, whatever. You had a undrafted rookie quarterback in his second career start on the road on a short week, and you couldn't find a way to get that done. That is

0: historically bad loss for the Dallas Cowboys. So when you say people are going to float out the term embarrassing, yeah, it was embarrassing. I don't give a damn that the other guys get paid too. Jalen Daniels is an inexperienced quarterback that was undrafted. And I get it. How you come into the league is how you come into the league. But he doesn't have a lot of experience.
1: Right.
0: And he looked like a seasoned vet out there. The Tampa Bay Buccaneers held the ball for damn near 40 minutes. If you're Christian Parker, you let that happen. You let that happen. I couldn't believe this stat when I saw it, Ev Smalls. But this is wild. Jalen Daniels is the first undrafted rookie quarterback to lead a winless team to a win in the common draft era. The first one. Ain't never happened before. Historically bad for the Dallas Cowboys.
2: How about them Cowboys?
0: Cowboys hadn't lost to a team 0-4 or worse at home since 1975. That's 50 years ago. So when there's an employee for the Cowboys that is mumbling, embarrassing.
1: Well, let me just jump in on this.
0: Let me say it.
1: It wasn't an employee. I'm saying I presented it wrong.
0: Well, whoever it was, when there's a media member, employee, anybody that's around the team, that's around the locker room, that's around the players, that's calling it embarrassing, and the players take issue with it, guess what? It was embarrassing. And if you're taking issue with it, don't be mad at people calling it what it is. Be mad at yourself because you put it out there for the world to see. That was a primetime game. You put that on tape, not them. Hey, something got to change in Dallas. I don't know if it's firing Christian Parker, demoting Christian Parker. Something got to change because what happened last night is unacceptable. And ownership told you as much.
1: Okay, well, let's hear from the owner of the team. That is Jerry Jones. You referenced it. Disappointed in the loss. Surprised how well Tampa ran the ball. But just for clarification purposes, my fault, not CeCe's on this. I said a stadium employee. It was a third-party contracted personal driver that was in the bottom part, the like basement area of the stadium by the locker room that I guess said...
0: Well, that's where the parking lot is.
1: Yeah. So then that person said it was embarrassed. There's video of Dak kind of looking at the person, staring them down. Then Dak talked to a security person that he was walking with who then went to try to find the person. I don't know what you're going to do to a person to say embarrassed. Like, it's their right to say that. But you referenced the owner of the team, Jerry Jones. Here's what he had to say postgame.
3: Extraordinarily disappointed. You really do need to get it done when it's there to take. And they basically were very physical. I thought both their fronts. Was really surprised at how well they ran the ball, how they ran it between the tackles. That was surprising. And we thought if they were going to run it, they'd do it outside. And thought we'd put it on the quarterback's shoulders, their staff, their quarterback, all their players. Got a great victory here tonight. And it was a tough loss for us.
1: Something's got to change, you said, in Dallas. They have 10 days. 10 days now. Christian Parker, Smalls, I want to say, I could be wrong, he was on one of your power rankings, all the small things, something going into the season as like one of the hot names around the NFL as a defensive coordinator.
2: X-Factors, I think it was.
1: X-Factors, thank you. CeCe's already putting his job in question.
2: Could be an X-Factor, could be positive or negative.
1: That is true.
2: And by the way, you said this Dallas Cowboys defense, it's a get-right game for teams, they circling it? Good, because they have the Packers next.
0: There you go.
2: Good timing.
1: By the way, it is interesting what you're saying, because the Packers this week have the Bears without Caleb. The two of the guys that CeCe mentioned that were effortless last night are Packers guys, Kenny Clark and Rashawn Gary, who they got rid of.
2: Yeah, that's right.
1: And now and Micah's probably not going to play in that game. But we got to dive deeper into this embarrassing thing. Because I don't know how they're going to fight off the idea that this is, whether it's a driver, whether it's Chris Canty, whether it's a player, how could you lose at home to a winless team and not say that you're embarrassed by that?
2: With a backup quarterback. A winless team with
1: an undrafted rookie free agent backup quarterback, by the way.
2: Right.
1: That man is impressive.
2: You liked him for a long time.
1: Jalen Daniels, hire him. Like CEOs of Fortune 500 companies are looking at that guy and say, bring him in the moment he retires. He's impressive.
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1: You think Myles Garrett misses Cleveland now? 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
11: George Kittle should be the front runner for NFL Comeback Player of the Year. 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
1: We had a situation in the family yesterday that I need to bounce off Devin and Bubba to figure out who's at fault for what went down. So yesterday, we got a text in our family group chat, and all it said, it was from my sister, it was, "Dad just drank two-month spoiled milk out of our refrigerator." So, Dad, walk me through exactly how the hell this happens.
2: So, my wife and I are at my daughter's house. She has two kids, like two and one, basically. Going to be three and one, and she's pregnant again, due in February. So we live 10 minutes from there. We're over helping occasionally. And when I go over there, I like to grab some snacks. There's great kid snacks around the house. So I grab a snack, and I need to drink something. I open the fridge, and don't at me. I drink out of the carton, okay? So that's just the way it is.
1: First off, that's kind of a wild move. I get that she is related to you, but that's kind of a wild move at somebody else's house.
2: Yeah.
1: But I mean, like, Ben is not directly related to you, her husband, who might use that for cereal, any untold number of things, and you're just drinking out of the jug in his house.
2: Listen, dude played football like we did. You used to share in water bottles and everything. I think he's okay.
1: I don't know if that plays outside of that context.
3: Just grab a glass.
1: Regardless, Devin, is that fair or foul to start
3: absolutely
1: off with?
3: Foul.
4: I hate that. My dad used to do that too, and I hated it.
2: Here's the thing. Ben, after playing in the NFL, is going to be a doctor. He's in residency, so he's never home, so he's never going to know, so I don't care.
1: Well, I mean, he knows now.
2: He does. So I ate a snack, and I need something to drink, and I open the fridge, and there's a carton of milk. And I just start chugging it. And I take a couple of chugs and swallow it, and I'm like, this kind of tastes like orange juice, like sour, like orange juice.
4: Oh, God.
2: And I look at the carton and it says milk. And then I'm looking, okay, is it a funky kind of milk? Soy something weird milk? And it wasn't.
1: Is this almond milk?
2: Oh yeah.
1: Is my dad's first thought. Is this one of your guys' newfangled milks?
2: Yes. Is this some sort of healthy milk squeezed out of an almond? I mean, you know. So, and it tastes horrible going down. And then I look. And this is yesterday, so this is what, October 7th?
4: 7th.
2: I look and it says, drink by, August 24th.
3: No!
1: Oh,
3: no.
2: So I'm like, Sydney, what the, she's right there, I'm like, what the hell? She's like, oh, I used that a while ago to bake cookies or whatever. I said, and you just left it in there? She's like, well, why didn't you read the expiration date? I'm like, no. Absolutely not. You don't go into someone's fridge, even if I poured it in a glass and did it the right way. I'm not looking. You're assuming it's good milk. I'm not assuming it's a month and a half late and spoiled.
1: Didn't it smell?
2: I'm more surprised
1: you didn't catch a whiff of it.
2: I opened it and I chugged it. And when you're chugging, you're not breathing. And it was like the second gulp that I was like, oh.
4: That must have tasted
3: I love how your
4: so
3: rationale
4: bad.
3: Is. When I go into someone else's fridge and I take from the carton, I expect it to be perfectly good milk.
2: Yeah, I mean, who expects a month and a half old milk past the expiration to be sitting in a fridge?
1: This is such a perfect embodiment of my father and his idea of boundaries. My dad just routinely blows past stop signs when it comes to normal human decorum. We were back at Notre Dame, and they've got this wonderful new art museum on the edge of campus. And me and my mom and our friend Jordy go over there, and we're walking around and checking out the museum. And at one point, we look over. And my dad is just touching the artwork. Like, my dad is a toddler, a 63-year-old toddler, who's just reaching out and touching statues and stuff in there. And we look over and we're like, what are you doing? This isn't your stuff. And his justification for this was, if it's not in a glass enclosure or does not have roping around it or something to delineate it from the public, in his view, you're allowed to touch it, which feels insane.
2: Wait a minute.
1: And goes directly back to this conversation.
2: Wait a minute. Devin and Bubba, I asked the both of you. I'm in the museum, right? And there are actually things that are covered in glass, and there are actually things behind ropes. So I know I'm not touching those. Sure. So things that aren't, I'm kind of feeling what they feel like.
3: Well, why do you need to, touch them in the first place?
2: Because, because it's different art and it's different structures.
5: Are you blind?
2: I wanted to get a feel of it. And there was no sign that said do not touch. There was no rope around it.
5: Thank you, Bubba. It is 100% implied.
2: Why is it implied?
5: In an art museum that you don't go in here and touch stuff.
2: What if it's a touching museum?
5: Then it would say it would be welcome to the touching museum.
4: Do you have any signs that have to have up about do not touch for every painting?
2: Well, or just a one sign in the room that says don't touch the artwork. There wasn't one of those.
3: Oh, this looks like it'd be fun to rip.
2: And there was clear delineation of art pieces that were covered in a case or with a rope around it. And I knew not to touch those, were those that weren't so, and they were like different textures. So I'm like, maybe they want us to feel the texture. And I did.
1: You see, and again, the goal is here on ESPN Radio. My father is just routinely walking into things with the unbridled white man confidence of, oh yeah, surely I can do this. We had a friend who had a house, wasn't at the house. My dad just walks up, tries to walk in the door. There are other people staying there, and he just walks in like he owns the place here. My mom is running down the street, terrified of being associated with my dad, who just does not understand the normal boundaries of society, and that one person's house, just because you know them, isn't yours if you're not there to just walk up in and check out.
3: Hey, you got milk?
2: Place was for sale. Didn't think anybody would be living in it when it's for sale. Found out that there was, and found out also they had a dog, which I closed the door pretty quickly. And running the stop signs, let's not make it sound like I'm reckless. I only go through them quickly when there's no other cars around and there's no real reason to stop.
1: Dear God, I mean, this is just you guys see what I'm dealing with now. I'm so glad because you try and gaslight the rest of our family make us feel insane for the art exhibit stuff.
2: Hold it.
1: Devin and Bubba, the voices of reason here. Like, I think the rest of America, at the Golix on Twitter, is my dad insane for going and touching the art in a museum?
2: Let's go back to the beginning of this conversation, which you have deflected, and Bubba and Devin, whose fault is it about the expired milk?
3: I mean, listen, my own family will tell you, I am anal about, like, the expiration date on anything. If I will look at that first. If it's like one day past, I'm like, oh, can't eat it, can't drink it. So I'm putting this on you. It gets past the smell test. Again, you're going in, you're taking it from the carton instead of pouring it into a glass. That's two strikes on you, in my opinion. I think this is on you. I'm sorry.
1: If you poured it into the glass, maybe you then see the likely clumps that have built up as this churtles out of the carton instead of slugging it from there. Bubba, you in the same camp here?
4: I mean, I gotta at least give Sydney one strike for leaving it in the
2: yes.
3: If it was
4: August.
3: September,
4: I mean,
3: or something,
4: that's crazy.
3: August is insane.
4: August is ridiculous. But to Junior's point, it's a little wild that Senior did not even smell when you open the smell when you open it must have been terrible. So I think you're both in the wrong, 50-50 split. But Sydney gets at least one pretty big strike for leaving that in the fridge since August.
2: And bottom line is, I'm the one that ended up on the toilet.
4: It must have been terrible. I agree.
1: This is a situation where, you know, you have to look at learned behavior. My parents in their pantry routinely have stuff that's in there. When they moved out of their house in Connecticut, we were going through and clearing the pantry. We found spices, different things in there where the expiration date was from like the first Bush administration.
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1: You went all in on this, Michael Douglas, because you there's a lot of your personal life in this.
2: I did. And then I started thinking, well, look, what about my films? I'm kind of got this image of sort of that gray area. You know, a lot of my movies are always struggling with the moral dilemmas of doing the right thing, but there's always that bad side of us, and will the guy make the right decision and all of that. And so I decided I got to go all in. If I'm going to write a biography and my life, yes, your work is your sort of major, but you have to also deal with the pain and the good side, the bad side. And so I started about 18 months ago and working hard with Shane. Mostly I was living in Spain, and time change. We do 2-3 hours a day back and forth. And then I got really scared, because as opposed to a movie where you're playing a character, an actor, you know, your book, you're just laying out your whole story in your life. And so I'm just been shocked and surprised. And here we are. I'm going number one with a lot of bad stories. And
1: let's call them interesting.
2: All right.
1: You know, and so it started 18 months ago. So it's not true that you said, I'm not writing a book until the Knicks win a championship again.
2: No.
1: You started.
2: No, I was
1: bored.
2: Yeah,
1: Brunson started.
2: No, the Knicks win was my motivation to finish. You know,
1: that's how great was that?
2: I was just old fashioned. Brought me back to Earl of Pearl Monroe and the Knicks, the old days. Walt Frazier, just total guts.
1: Yeah, and the fact that Walt Frazier was at some of these games too, right? And Brunson's doing this stuff for Ewing in a way, and for, you know, Frazier. Why I get goosebumps.
2: It's completed the generation and pulled it together.
1: Yeah.
2: Why can't the Jets do that?
1: Well, we're out of time. We don't have enough time to get into that. But yeah, I know, because you're a Jet fan from the Namath days or something?
2: No, I was a Giants fan. I was Y.A. Tittle,
1: right.
2: Frank Gifford and everything. And then Broadway Joe came on, you know, and that fur coat and that announcement on Super Bowl III, we're going to win.
1: Yeah.
2: And they did it. And I love these guys. They were fantastic.
1: Right.
2: And that was it.
1: to the current day.
2: Yeah.
1: I'm with you. All right. So your book, again, One Hell of a Ride, where all books are acquired right now. The number one nonfiction selling book on planet Earth. We have a game called, there it is up on the screen right there. One Hell of a Ride. So we play a game called Celebrity True or False.
2: Okay.
1: Where, you know, we're wondering what's true and what's not about what's been written about your work, but you've written about your work. So instead of playing Celebrity True or False, we're going to play, is this really true?
2: Okay.
1: Okay. And then that we, you know, it's a little high register. Where we're like, I gotta believe it. But still, we still have the production value, which we appreciate you as a producer, an Academy Award winning producer. Here we go. Celebrity True or False with Michael Douglas. Please hit it.
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4: You can't handle the truth.
1: I'm sure you recognize that voice. Yes. You recognize that voice of Jack Nicholson?
2: Jack Nicholson, sure.
1: And that's the way we start here. Is it true, really true, that you attempted to convince Deborah Winger to take on the role of Joan Wilder in Romancing the Stone over dinner with Danny DeVito, Jack Nicholson, and the director, Robert Zemeckis? That happened?
2: No. But
1: okay.
2: You with an explanation?
1: Please,
2: for it?
1: Yes.
2: Okay.
1: Yeah.
2: So the studio wanted Deborah Winger for the role.
1: Okay.
2: And I had an initial lunch. It started as a lunch with her at Lucy's El Adobe down here in Los Angeles.
1: Yes.
2: And all I can tell you is lunch ended at about 6 o'clock at night, and I don't know how many margaritas later, I was staggering out of there, and I didn't have a yes answer from her yet. Wasn't sure. Then Bob Zemeckis and I went down to Mexico to scout, to do the scouting for the movie, for Romancing the Stone.
1: Yes.
2: And it's sort of like that movie that you read in the script, you know, Rome Burns, two words which could mean 2 months. And Romancing the Stone, which we loved the script, but then when we got into the realities of mudslides, and this is before Greens, we saw it was going to be a really, really tough picture.
1: Mm-hmm.
2: And very hard. And for Joan Wilder, the character. So, she was making terms of endearment in Texas.
1: Mm-hmm.
2: So Bob Zemeckis and I come up to Texas to meet with Deborah. And, you know, we're kind of scared because we've just been seen. And we have another study, another one of those dinners.
1: Mm-hmm.
2: And but she's not making a decision. And we're walking home after dinner. We're all walking home and feeling good. And you know how somebody go, "Oh, you," and hits you in the arm?
1: Mm-hmm.
2: Well, Deborah goes, "Oh, you," and she leans over and bites me. It bites me in the arm. Oh, it bites me in the arm. We laugh about it. We laugh, and I go back to the hotel room. I got juice. It's bleeding. And so I'm going, "I don't know, man." I said, "I don't know about the jungle, you know." And so I go back to the studio. And they want to get the update on how our location sound go and everything. And Deborah Winger says, "Well, how is it?" I started crying. I said, "I can't do it. I can't go to the desert with Deborah. You know,
1: she bit you in the arm just walking the streets of Texas."
2: Yeah. Well, I mean, it was, she did it in a fun way.
1: Okay.
2: You know, it was nothing bad about it.
1: Mm-hmm.
2: But we realized, so the studio executive, had a neighbor next door. He said, "Well, this actress came over for a, you know, sugar the other day. Her name was Kathleen Turner. She just did a movie called Body Heat."
1: Oh, yes.
2: "And she might be really, really, really good." And so that was how, Deborah could not make a decision on what she wanted to. And so Kathleen said yes. And that's how that came about. But no Danny, no Jack Nicholson, just.
1: No Jack, huh?
2: No Jack.
1: Okay. So were you obviously knew Jack from Cuckoo's Nest, right?
2: Right.
1: Is that where you first met Jack Nicholson?
2: Yeah.
1: When he was on the set of.
2: Well, before that, but yeah, that was we first met him.
1: Good Jack story. I know it's open-ended. What's a good Jack Nicholson story that you have, Michael Douglas?
2: A good Jack Nicholson story. Where do we start? Well, I guess the first really one we got was that he was late for rehearsal. We had 2 weeks of rehearsal up at the Oregon State Mental Hospital where we were shooting. And our cast, which was a mix of New York and L.A. actors,
1: yes,
2: were really into it. We had all the cooperation of the mental hospital from Dr. Brooks, who played the actual doctor in the movie, and he had arranged for actors to be in group therapy sessions, mm-hmm, with characters that would match what their disease might be.
1: Mm-hmm.
2: We had actors sleeping the nights in their beds at the hospital. And I just remember, and Jack arrived the second week for the rehearsal.
1: Mm-hmm.
2: Didn't recognize any of these guys. And I'm watching him the first morning, and he's, you know, let me break for lunch, and he's looking all around. And finally, he throws his tray, and he walks outside. And I'm worried, "Oh, my God, what's happening?"
1: Yeah.
2: I go outside. It's Jack, you all right? "Who are these guys? Who are these people?" He was sure they all were nuts. You know, they don't even break character at lunch. Nothing, they never break. But he's just Jack's magic is that he is more open,
1: mm-hmm,
2: in front of a camera than he is outside in real life.
1: No kidding.
2: He uses the camera as an excuse to be totally vulnerable. I think that's why he's such a wonderful actor.
1: Celebrity True or False here with Michael Douglas. True or False, the ending of Fatal Attraction was rewritten twice during the course of the movie being greenlit and made.
2: False.
1: Okay.
2: It was the end of the movie was changed once.
1: Once.
2: And that was when we saw the cut, the final cut, the picture worked like gangbusters.
1: Mm-hmm.
2: And without telling them the whole plot, remember this movie and everything else about this woman taking over. But in the movie, there was a fight that I have with Glenn Close with a knife, and she comes at me, the knife in the picture, and I grab the knife and I'm going to take it. And then the end of the picture was her, Madame Butterfly, was playing the opera,
1: mm-hmm,
2: and the camera moved in, and she was ordered that a lotus position, and she took the knife and she slit her throat and killed herself, but you knew that my fingerprints were on the knife.
5: Mm-hmm.
2: And so she won.
1: Set you up.
2: She set me up.
1: Bunk.
2: So the audience, what had happened was, she had done such a brilliant performance and was so strong.
5: Mm-hmm.
2: The audience went, no, no, no, you gotta kill her. Somebody gotta kill her. You can't let her get away with this.
5: Mm-hmm.
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19: That's where Never Give Up comes from. I wasn't Brock. I wasn't Roman. I wasn't Dwayne. 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

0: 104 coming out. Say what you got to say at 888-SAY-ESPN, 888-729-3776. HD, I warned people before the season got started about the Cowboys defense. Oh, they got Christian Parker, the new defensive coordinator. They got these new guys and everything like that. They have plenty of new pieces. This defense is not going to be as bad as it was last year. You know what? They were right. They're worse. Each and every team they played this year has gotten at least 378 yards in total offense. They allowed a Tampa Bay Buccaneers team with an undrafted quarterback and Jalen Daniels to go 19 for 23 throwing the football. And then they allowed Bucky Irving, who's a really good running back, to get in touch with his inner Derrick Henry and run downhill against him for a 165. They ran for over 240 yards of total offense. I warn people, don't look at different things and new things and say, now it's got a new shine. Out with the old, in with the new. They're right. They're not as bad as they were last year. HD, this defense is worse through week five in Dallas.
1: Freddie, I'll be honest with you. I never thought in a million years that the Dallas Cowboys defense could be any worse than they were a season ago. Right. I'm tapping the floor with my foot, ladies and gentlemen.
0: I'm cursing. I was cursing the TV last night, Cowboys fan.
1: I'm tapping the floor with my foot. This defense is underground from what they were last year. Last year, they were here, right here on the floor.
0: Right.
1: They are underground. I'm talking about you have to dig up a large amount of dirt to understand where this defense is at the moment. And, Freddie, it's like that Public Enemy song, Don't Believe the Hype.
0: Well, yeah.
1: Don't believe the hype. I tried to get you to believe the hype before the season started.
0: Yeah.
1: You stayed still. You was firm in your thought process.
0: Absolutely.
1: You said, I have to see it to believe it.
0: Mm-hmm.
1: But what I witnessed with my two eyes last night, one of the things or a few things that coaches should never have to coach from any type of player or unit.
0: Because you said they just want to get up and I circled this.
1: Attitude, energy, effort. And it was not there last night in any phase of the game, but I'm going to start defensively. Freddie, they had 14 missed tackles last night.
0: That's it?
1: 14.
0: I thought they had more.
1: I agree with you there. They allowed 241 rush yards and two rushing touchdowns. They had four penalties on defense that allowed the Tampa Bay Buccaneers to get first downs. And then they allowed the Buccaneers offense to be 7 for 13 on third downs.
0: Including one on third and 21.
1: The third and 21 is what really threw me for a loop. I'm sitting in my hotel room and I'm watching the game. I said, oh, man, they got him, the third and 21. When Emeka Ibuka caught the football, I said, how is this even possible? But the time, the inability to, I would say, pressure the quarterback and sack the quarterback and get him on the ground.
0: Mm-hmm.
1: Jalen Daniels had all the time in the pocket to make the throw.
0: Absolutely.
1: But then to be so lackluster in coverage and not aware of the down and distance, keep everything in front of you, force the quarterback to throw the ball short, rally up, and make the tackle. But even that's not a given because, boy, I thought it was as simple as see ball, get ball when we were all young and growing up playing mighty, a little league football.
0: Uh-huh.
1: See ball, get ball, it's not relevant when you talk about the Dallas Cowboys and their defense.
0: Yeah.
1: So when I say don't believe the hype, turn it up for me, y'all. Don't believe the hype. Don't believe the hype. Anything that I told you about the Dallas Cowboys before the season and their defense, don't believe the hype.
0: Mm-hmm.
1: I was wrong.
0: I warned you. I'm going to give you another different Public Enemy song when it comes to Cowboys defense. They can't get up. They always get down. They're like 911, a joke in your town when it comes to the Dallas Cowboys and that defense. This is when you know things are this bad for the Cowboys defense. When Jerry Jones, the owner of the Cowboys, continues to be the voice of reason, but even Jerry Jones, I'm starting to have my limits.
2: Extraordinarily disappointed. You really do need to get it done when it's there to take. And they basically were very physical. I thought both their fronts was really surprised at how well they ran the ball, how they ran it between the tackles. And that was surprising. And we thought if they were going to run it, they'd do it outside. And I thought we'd put it on the quarterback's shoulders, their staff, their quarterback, all their players. Got a great victory here tonight. And it was a tough loss for us.
0: When Jerry Jones sounds like that, at this point, I know we're in bizarro world because normally Jerry would be all about cameras here, microphones there and saying this and saying that. He was like, look, because he knew the game plan. They shared the game plan with him. if they had executed that game plan, we're not talking about an embarrassing loss by the Dallas Cowboys, another pitiful effort by their defense. He said it perfectly. They have a rookie quarterback. We weren't expecting the bouncer to the outside, but why did we not make the adjustments? I'm not trying to speak for Jerry Jones, but when Jerry Jones is making sense, that's when things are really bad for the Dallas Cowboys and their defense.
1: Well, you have to be honest about what you're seeing if you're the general manager and also the owner of the football team, and that's exactly what Jerry Jones is doing. Freddie, Quinnen Williams is making a lot of money.
0: Mm-hmm.
1: I need Quinnen Williams to start showing up for the 2026 NFL season for the Dallas Cowboys. Kenny Clark, where has he been?
0: Oh, he looks great.
1: He's been non-existent.
0: Yeah.
1: Deron Bland is making a ton of money. Yeah. They recently just paid him not too long ago.
0: He can't even keep his own feet in secondary.
1: The way Tez Johnson made him fall down on that explosive play on the second possession of the second half for the Tampa Bay Buccaneers on offense was very, very shameful. And then you have an opportunity towards the end of the ball game to catch an interception and run to the end zone. And now all the offense has to do is get the 2-point conversion. Right. You dropped it. Yeah. That's what they paid you for. Yeah. They paid you.
0: He did everything right except catch the ball.
1: To catch the football.
0: Mm-hmm.
1: And returned it in the end zone for a touchdown. That was one of the bold, I would say, bullet points from your agency to Jerry Jones and Stephen Jones to pay you the money that they're paying you. Is that you intercept the football and you can take it to the crib.
0: Because he catches that ball. That's a pick six. No one's catching him. Not a soul. But that was a colossal, colossal failure again. It was a whole big pizza pie of failure. Slice here, slice there, slice everywhere. That's the kind of pizza they had last night that they served up to themselves. It's not just on the defense. The offense didn't play well after the first drive. The coaching at times, the decisions were lackluster as well. It was an embarrassment. And you know what, Dallas Cowboys? You earned this embarrassment. It's not just the defense being embarrassing. The offense had no imagination. You pointed this out today. By the way, he's Harry Douglas. I'm Freddie Coleman. It's still Love Friday, but we got no love for the Cowboys today. I'm Freddie and Harry on ESPN Radio, the ESPN app, and Sirius XM Channel 80. You said something today on Get Up as well that I couldn't wait to circle that, and I couldn't wait to bring this in now. Involving everybody, not just the Cowboys defense, everybody in the Cowboys. Energy and effort is non-negotiable. You said that this morning on Get Up, and you said, if I'm a coach, I don't care if I'm Christian Parker, I don't care if I'm Brian Schottenheimer, the head coach, or any position coach, if you see what you saw from that defense, or you saw from that offense, or not running the ball more enough when you ran the ball pretty well in that first drive, energy and effort is non-negotiable. So what are you going to do about it now if you're Dallas? Because now it's got to be about the point saying, man, we're not putting up with this issue anymore. Defensively, offensively, even coaches have to be held accountable with this whole thing under Brian Schottenheimer's watch. The way that this defense has continued to look porous week in and week out. I'm going to say it again. They played five games this year. Not one offense has had less than 378 yards of total offense. The only offense that did that were the Baltimore Ravens, who has a better offense than any other four teams they played. And they're the worst of the bunch compared to everybody else. You said it best. Energy and effort is non-negotiable. What kind of Jedi mind tricks that they better start playing with themselves to have guys play like they're supposed to play, whether they're a big money player or not a big money player?
1: I would also say from a former player standpoint, it's time for players to hold themselves accountable as well, too. And I get it. Like, from a coaching perspective, and Dante Whitner brought this up, we have so many coaches that want to be buddy-buddy with these players.
0: Mm-hmm.
1: And I'm going to say it as real and as raw as possible. I don't believe in kissing no player's ass. I believe when they aren't performing at the level they need to perform at, especially when they're making top dollar. Now, I'm not saying every time you have to light a fire and get into them, but when it's consistently happening over and over again and guys are being individuals and they are not doing what should be preached to them and coached to them on a weekly basis, it's time for you to deliver that message in a different manner. And you can't always be nice, nice and buddy, buddy about it. It's okay to be real and raw. And if you're a teammate of these players as well, too, it's okay to call guys out. I don't care if you're a first-year player, second-year player, third-year player, or a 10-year player. I don't give a damn if you're a starter or you're a bench warmer. You should want your teammate to hold you accountable for what you're not doing on a consistent basis on that football field.
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15: 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A full October menu from the sports busiest month to choose from, but everything feels bigger in the SEC. Especially America's favorite alliteration showdown. The Red River Rivalries had its fair share of stunners over the years. And let's add 2026 to the list. Texas came in ranked number one, while Oklahoma was looking to find their season. And Texas took a 17-7 lead. Only once in the Brent Venables era had Oklahoma overcame a double-digit deficit. They were able to erase that, then take the lead in the fourth.
5: Pocket collapsing, helmet flies, Manning escapes, lobs downfield over the middle, it's too high!
16: play. Intercepted. Peyton Bowen on the run. 20 to the 10 to the 5. Touchdown. Touchdown, Peyton Manning. Picks it. Oh, mama.
17: That's Toby Rowland from Learfield.
18: It was that type of game in Dallas. Pick six. What turned out to be a roller coaster game for Arch Manning. While he threw two fourth quarter INTs, he did provide a game tying fourth quarter drive.
19: The 15 yard line after the 4 yard carry, second down and six at the OU 15. And short side of the field, split left nearest the boundary is Jermaine Bishop in a slot left, Ryan Wingo out wide right. For Texas, Cam Coleman on second down. Manning looking to throw with some time. Sends it across the middle. Jermaine Bishop, touchdown, Texas.
18: That's Craig Wade from Learfield. Extra point good. Game tied at 24. The Longhorns had a chance to take the lead on their next possession that ended with another Manning interception, his second in that quarter. It put Oklahoma in the driver's seat. After a couple of first downs, the Sooners were in field goal range with an opportunity to win.
20: Snap back. Hold down. Kick is away. Driving kick. It looks good. Hit it.

0: fight for California. The Victory Cannon. And of course,
1: Touchdown California!
0: The traditions of Cal football live here. 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
5: Number one goes down at the hands of Oklahoma, who had a defensive touchdown and a special teams touchdown in that game. 27-24, Oklahoma knocks off number one Texas, leaves the number one door open for another team. So go to our next matchup, the on-paper Tiger matchup of the day, right? A top six battle through the hurricane in Tuscaloosa between Georgia and Alabama. The second time in more than 130 years of the series that both teams enter a meeting 5-0 or better. The other occurred on Halloween 1942. This one played to the script, close and intense.
6: Line of scrimmage, the 14. It's second down and nine for Georgia. Got to get to the five for a first down. Second down and nine. Gunner out of the gun. Phillips to his right. Gunner hands us with a fakes it to Pete. Gunner going to his right to the 10, to the 5. Gunner dives and scores!
5: That on the Georgia Bulldogs Sports Network. 14-yard touchdown run for Stockton. It put Georgia up 17-14. The Dogs and the Tide, they were tied at 17 going into the fourth. Early in that quarter, Georgia missed the field goal that would have given them the lead, but they were able to connect on one with 5:25 left to do just that, go up three. Now, some key plays down the stretch of this game. The officials, they declined to throw a flag on Georgia safety KJ Bolden on what appeared to be a clear pass interference penalty. The broadcast on ABC, the crew there highlighted that. Yeah, that probably should have been a pass interference, including from the rules expert. Bolden sat Russell on the next play, which knocked Alabama out of field goal range. Now, Alabama hoped to get the ball back, but cornerback DeJuan Lee Jr., he drew a personal foul penalty that allowed the Bulldogs to get the first down, run out the clock, and Georgia is your winner. 20-17 over Bama on the road to lay their claim for the number one team in the land. They came in ranked number two. It's their first victory in Tuscaloosa since 2014. On to the standouts. Gunner Stockton, the quarterback, with Holly Rowe after.
7: Well, Gunner, you're just looking around right now saying this is crazy. It really is. The last time Georgia won here in Tuscaloosa in 2007, you were 3 years old. This is a precious win here. How did you get it done?
8: Yeah, I just want to first thank the board. I mean, it's kind of the games you dream of playing in as a kid. So, just all the blessings he gives us. But, the fight that I think our team had, or I know we had, just on offense and defense, just kept fighting. It wasn't perfect, but we found a way. So, it was awesome.
7: After a drive that you came away with no points, I saw you go over to your offensive line. Almost the same five guys played every snap in this game. How did your offensive line grind out this win?
8: Yeah, they're warriors. Just kept leaning on them, just kept fighting, and they're some tough dudes, so just appreciate them.
7: You're down a couple of running backs tonight. Dwight Phillips was absolutely brilliant. What did you see from that young man?
8: It was insane. He ran his heart out, and Nick Peel came in. Bo Walker's running his heart out. Me and Drew messed up protection. He had to go block number zero. He just went and threw his face in there. So, they're just the toughness they had is awesome.
7: You walk off this field as a winner here. Hasn't happened in such a long time. How does this buoy the Georgia team moving forward?
8: Yeah, enjoy it. Like Coach Morris, enjoy it. And then we're on to, I guess, Auburn next week. So, but this will be a good one to enjoy.
5: The oldest rivalry in the South up next, but Georgia, they take out Alabama 20-17, laying their claim as the likely

0: number one. Now, somebody else who might be a little happy about that. That's Coach Kirby Smart after the game.
1: Yeah, what a great college football game, great atmosphere. I've been in a bunch of those with them, and they all seem similar, you know, just physical game, back and forth, some critical calls, critical situations. You could go back and look at hundreds of them on there. At the end of the day, our quarterback played well enough for us to win, but it was a really extremely physical football game. And I have a lot of respect for Alabama. I got a lot of respect for Coach DeBoer, a lot of respect for their team, how they play. And another week in the SEC, because humility is a week away, as you saw today. So it's going to be physical. It's going to be tough.
0: The SEC had one more classic Saturday night. On to Lexington, where Kentucky was hosting number 10 LSU. After a couple of missed field goals in the fourth that would have tied it, Kentucky finally made one at the end of regulation to send it to OT. LSU scored the first touchdown. Kentucky countered with a touchdown. The Wildcats elected to go for two and the win.
2: Rodriguez sets up on the right side with Darby and Ferguson. They're all just outside the right tackle. To the left side come Miller and Skinner. So Boyer's not in there. And now the three guys to the right split out wide. Minchie, he can run it, and he does!
3: Oh my, 2 points, and Kentucky wins the game in overtime! Oh my goodness! Andre Woodson scored on the same kind of play in regulation against LSU in 2007.
0: It's a party with a great memory on JMI Sports Network. I have a feeling they remember those classic wins over LSU. They do not fall out the memory of many in Lexington. What a game. Kentucky wins on a two-point conversion in the first overtime. Their second overtime win over an AP top 10 opponent in program history. The other was 2007 against number one LSU, three overtime. So yeah, you rewind the clock back. Of course, you remember those games. It's their second straight week winning 35-34 in overtime. They defeated South Carolina by the same score in OT last week. First FBS team with consecutive one-point wins in overtime since OT was instituted in 1996. It was a classic game. SportsCenter all night, Chris Lewis here on ESPN Radio. Some big-time college football, but October still known for the baseball postseason. The theme of the divisional round, short series. Only the Guardians and White Sox series made it the distance, leading to a winner-take-all Game 5 in Cleveland. Gavin Williams got the start for the Guardians, and he was dealing early.
4: Through 17 pitches to get the final three outs of Game 4, now starting Game 5. The windup and the 0-2 to Murakami. Swing and a miss! Elevated fastball to 100 as Williams strikes out the side here in the fourth. Nine strikeouts for Gavin Williams.
0: The call on ESPN Radio. Nine strikeouts in the fourth inning, and really, it was only getting revved up. He had his nasty stuff, Williams, for the most important outing of the season, and as you heard mentioned, just right after closing out the previous game, the righty had double-digit strikeouts before the end of the fifth inning. But Cleveland needed some offense. Jose Ramirez was there.
4: Burke, the 2-2 pitch. Swing and a ball yanked down the right field line toward the corner, and Tristan Peters watches it sail over the fence. Home run, Jose Ramirez just got over the top of the wall. It cleared the fence by a foot. Second home run for Ramirez in as many games. 2-0 Guardians.
0: Get this, it's his sixth career postseason home run. Five of them have given the Guardians the lead. That breaks a tie with Jim Tomei for the most go-ahead home runs in Cleveland postseason history. But the story of the game was the Guardians pitching. We mentioned Williams. He went 5 2/3, allowed just one hit, no runs, two walks, 12 strikeouts, which tied a franchise playoff record. He allowed his first hit with two outs in the sixth inning. And he wasn't the only one to shut the White Sox down.
4: Cade Smith, first base side of the hill, upright, and a 3-2. Swing and a miss! Splitter got him! 20 strikeouts for Cleveland pitching tonight.
0: Insanity. 20 strikeouts and a 2-0 win. Cleveland beats Chicago. White Sox go down. Guardians move on to the ALCS to face the Rays, where they lost 5 of the 6 meetings against the Rays this year. But worry about that another day, Cleveland. You're moving on to the ALCS, and you have to chat with Gavin Williams right after that kind of start with Jesse Rogers.
5: Gavin, a historic performance. How did you feel when you took the mound after just one day off?
6: I felt good. I mean, the other day was a bullpen day. I think the live reps helped me. So nothing about it. Just touching the mound and had to go out there and do a job no matter what.
5: Velocity had an uptick in it. Was that because of the adrenaline of this crowd?
6: Yeah, you can say so. I feel like my velocity's been there all year. I've been throwing hard all year. Been working on some things, and it's helped out a lot.
5: As this game is evolving for you, are you feeling better and better?
6: Absolutely. I think I'm learning every day still. Still got a lot of things to learn, but we're going to get there.
5: Describe this atmosphere right now. We're in pandemonium.
6: Cleveland's awesome. I love this place, and, I mean, just look at the fans. They bring the energy every day. It doesn't matter if it's 30 degrees or 100 degrees. They're still going to be here.
5: You ready for Tampa Bay, Junior Caminero in the group?
6: Absolutely. We're going to be ready for anybody. We got a lot to do.
5: Congrats. We'll see you down.
6: Thank you. Appreciate it.
0: Game 5, Guardians 2-0 win over the White Sox. They advance to the ALCS. Coming up next, the Big Ten had some big results. 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
7: 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Confidence is soaring in New England following a huge road win in Buffalo. Now the Patriots face another tough test as Kirk Cousins and the 3-1 Las Vegas Raiders come to town. 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
1: 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Penn State was down heading into this week, back-to-back losses, Wisconsin and Northwestern. But with their annual whiteout game in Happy Valley, you knew they'd give number 19 USC a fight.
2: Second down and goal from the two. Becht will hand it off. Hansen cuts. Hansen spins. Hansen into the end zone. And they're going to mark him just shy. The head linesman runs in about a half yard shy of the goal line.
3: I'm not sure about this spot. At least looking at it live, they're going to definitely take really a look at this. And I would not be surprised if it's overturned. This is a touchdown by
4: Hansen. Play,
3: a touchdown
4: review,
3: in the box.
4: The runner's legs were up and not down. And the ball broke the plane of the goal line. Touchdown.
1: Always trust our ESPN radio crew. They see it all. They knew it was a touchdown right away. Penn State, touchdown there. And they're right in this with USC early on in the game. The Trojans only lost this year. Remember, a couple of weeks back against Oregon, a loss to Penn State would dampen USC's Big Ten title hopes and, of course, their playoff chances. But they were able to strike.
2: Wayman Jordan in the backfield. Snap to Beck. Short drop. Plenty of time. Throws end zone. Caught. Touchdown. Caden Dixon Wyatt, the true freshman, on a 10-yard touchdown catch. And that offensive line protects again as USC extends the lead to 7.
1: And they end up winning it by 8. An extra point through. They held on. Penn State had their chances to potentially have a game-tying drive. 31-23. USC survives on the road again. That's good when you go into Penn State at night like that. I don't care how rough Penn State's season is, although they are now 0-3 in Big Ten play for the first time since 2004. But let's hear the real recap of the game. That's Mark Kesher and Kelly Stauffer, our ESPN radio crew from Sites. Break it down. Post-game extra.
2: Chris, thank you very much. Impressive win for USC. Kelly, last week, I wasn't sure the defense was going to hold up against the Washington Huskies in Los Angeles at the Coliseum. They did. And then they come onto the road at Penn State, hold the Nittany Lions to 23 points. Jaden Maiava throws 3 touchdown passes. Big, big win for the Trojans on the road.
3: Yeah, and the way that they won, I think, is really important. I think the defense under Gary Patterson for USC is starting to settle in to kind of the things that he likes to do. Remember, that's a completely new system for a lot of these guys, obviously. And then the balance offensively. Maiava is going to be sensational. He has a lot of weapons. Most of them, you know, were in high school about this time a year
2: that's
3: ago.
2: About right.
3: And then the run game with King Miller and others that were able to be successful in that run game also. A balanced offense, a defense that is getting better by the week, and USC, I think, is going to be a handful as time goes on.
2: It's interesting. You know, we talked before the game about the length and athleticism of the defensive line, and yet with an offensive line that was down its left tackle and its left guard, line play is key, and they gave Maiava plenty of time tonight.
3: Yeah, Vlad Diakonov, along with Kalen Miller, the twin brother of King Miller, filled in on that left side and really did it, not just a decent job. The run game came behind them plenty of times, and the pass protection mostly was immaculate. So certainly you're seeing the depth of talent in this program starting to show up for Lincoln Riley.
2: Final thought, and that would be for Penn State. They had a 17-point lead. They were looking at 4-0 at home against Wisconsin a couple of weeks ago, and now here they are, losers of 3 straight and 3-3 on the year.
3: Yeah, and we talked about they have to stop the bleeding by getting this crowd going early, and they were able to do that a little bit initially. But I think they're really searching for an identity, regardless of Matt Campbell bringing in 24 Iowa State players with him, along with, you know, 20 staff members or whatever it is. There's still a learning curve. You're coming to a new conference, and all of these players, 105 of them in the same place, have to get acclimated and familiar with one another. That's going to take a minute.
2: USC 6-1 on the season. They come on the road 2,500 miles east and head home with a 31-23 win over Penn State. For Kelly Stauffer, I'm Mark Kestisher right here on the exclusive home of the College Football Playoff, ESPN Radio and the ESPN app. Now let's go back to Chris Lewis in the studio.
5: Fantastic job as always. So we go from one of the teams in L.A. to the other, and the surprise team maybe in all of college football, UCLA, led by Bob Chesney. The team entered unbeaten and ranked 21st in the AP poll against number 13, Oregon.
6: Knight out of a pistol set behind Diefenbach. Play action, Diefenbach rolling. Throws to Knight at the 5, to the goal line. Touchdown, UCLA! They convert the third down. They get a touchdown. And add a plus one to Otis Day and the Knights. It is Wayne Knight.
5: Creativity on 790 KABC. UCLA, 17-15 winners over number 13, Oregon. So it's UCLA 5-0 for the first time since 2022. And they beat a AP top 15 team on the road for the first time since 2014. And of course, Bob Chesney, who's their coach, came from James Madison, who had the job after Kirk Cignetti left for Indiana. Chesney's giving Cignetti vibes for a different Big Ten school. Now, as for Cignetti's current team, they played with fire on the road at Nebraska. The Hoosiers trailed by double digits entering the fourth. However, I Googled it. Indiana completed the comeback.
7: Hoover takes the stab, fakes it, gets Marsh out here wide open. Nick Marsh, 30, 20, down to the 10, touchdown!
5: A silencer, Don Fisher from Learfield. With the call, Indiana completes the comeback, their second win when trailing by 10 or more in the fourth quarter since 2004. Haven't done it much, but they win 20-17. So they get past Nebraska. Elsewhere, Ohio State, sticking with the Big Ten theme, they beat Maryland 45-16. That sets up the showdown next week, Indiana and Ohio State. Remember, that was the Big Ten championship game a season ago. One of the classics. They'll run it back in 2026. Up next, the ALCS is set. The details on SportsCenter All Night, ESPN Radio.
0: 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The two-time World Series champion Los Angeles Dodgers. 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
1: Gamecock struts. Florida falls to South Carolina. Red River upsets. Oklahoma stuns Texas. Guardians complete the series comeback against the White Sox.
2: 2-0 Cleveland. Two outs in the ninth inning. The pitch. Swing and a miss! Kate Smith strikes out the side in the ninth inning. And the Cleveland Guardians, for the second time in 3 years, are headed to the American League Championship Series.
1: White Sox struck out 21 times in the game on ESPN Radio. Guardians pitching just way too much. 2-0 winners. They advance to the ALCS to take on the Rays. Details of the game, nobody better than the guys who called it. Roxy Bernstein, Greg Olson, post-game extra.
2: All right, Chris. Cleveland pitching dominant in this winner-take-all game five, as Gavin Williams combining with three relievers to strike out 21 tonight. It is a record for any game, regular season or postseason, for a nine-inning game, 21 strikeouts. Jose Ramirez, a two-run homer for the only offense in the bottom of the fourth, and the Cleveland Guardians rallied from a 2-0 deficit to come back and win this best-of-five series, 3-2, and they're on to the American League Championship Series. But the Guardians, look, the offense was the story the last couple of games, Greg. Tonight, their pitching was dominant.
3: Absolutely. Gavin Williams showing he is going to be an ace in this league for years to come. Absolutely awesome. Fastball up out of the zone, two-seam fastball down, pitching with curveballs, pitching with a slider, and mixing things up. Had the White Sox hitters off balance all night. And then a great bullpen, Gaddis, Sobrowski, and Smith close it down.
2: Gavin Williams carried a no-hitter into the sixth. He struck out 12, tying a Cleveland postseason record for the most strikeouts in a game. And Stephen Vogt wasn't exactly sure what they would get out of him. After Williams closed out game four, turns around and starts game five, and he had that no-hitter going, and the White Sox, a lot of times, weren't even close to touching him.
3: No, they really weren't. And you know what? It's funny. I think it actually tuned him up because his breaking ball was a little bit sharper. He landed a lot of first pitch curveballs to get ahead, protecting that 100 mile an hour fastball that he shows. And then he'd also use a sweeper. So completely different looks that he was showing. He was locked in. And I think that Thursday night outing really did that.
2: Speaking of locked in, so is Jose Ramirez right now. After a slow start to the series, he carried the Cleveland offense the last three games to win this series.
3: Yeah, and one of the best players on the planet steps up when the Guardians needed him most. Down 2-0 in a hole, no offensive production whatsoever going on here in Cleveland. And they go to Chicago, and Jose wakes up, and it's game on. You see the great offense that the Guardians had all season long, and then he does it again tonight.
2: The Cleveland Guardians on to the American League Championship Series for the second time in 3 years, becoming just the fourth team in Major League history. After dropping the first two games of this series at home in a best of five, come back to win it as they win this winner-take-all game five as they shut out the White Sox on three hits. 2-0, the Guardians advance. They'll play Tampa Bay in the ALCS. For Greg Olson, I'm Roxy Bernstein, right here in your home for every pitch of the postseason. Major League Baseball on ESPN Radio and the ESPN app as we go back to Chris Lewis in the studio.
1: Pardon the pun, but those guys, they rocked it on the call all night long. What a game. What a win for the Guardians. 2-0. Pitching dominant. They're on to the ALCS. MLB postseason is on ESPN Radio. 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College football had a day Saturday, and it started early with the SEC, continued all night long. The headline, number one, goes down.
4: The left footer, Tate Sandell, out of the hold of the punter, Jacob Olick, Ben Anderson, the snapper. Sandell steps back, measures off his distance. 47-yard field goal try for Sandell. There's the snap. It was juggled a little bit, but the hole and the kick on the way, and the kick is good, and Oklahoma has won it. Sandell knocks home a 47-yard field goal, and the Sooners have pulled the upset, beating the Longhorns in the Red River Rivalry, the final 27-24.
1: That's Trev Way from Learfield, the Texas call, as it's Oklahoma that wins the game, 27-24 on the field goal right at the end, 47 yards. Comeback for Oklahoma. They were down 17-7, and they stormed back to win it. Arch Manning, 2 fourth-quarter INTs. He also threw 3 touchdowns, a roller coaster game. Second largest comeback in the Brent Venables era for Oklahoma, and he chatted with Katie George of ABC after.
5: Records and rankings don't matter in a rivalry like this. Your team just proved it. How are they able to get this done with just seconds left on the clock?
6: Yeah, I mean, everybody contributed. When we needed to, we made a play. You know, special teams, we blocked the punt for a touchdown. We had a pick six for a touchdown. Offense put together a 2-minute drive and got us in great position. 2 fantastic plays by Satania and good throws by John. And, you know, 2 things can be true. They can, we're 4-0 coming in, we're 2-2 coming in. They're ranked number one, and we ain't that bad. And when we put it all together, get out of our own way, take care of the football, good things happen. We got a really good football team. And there was a lot of yeah buts going on going into the game. Yeah but, yeah but, yeah but. And these guys continue to believe. And it doesn't matter what everybody else says and what everybody else thinks. It only matters what we believe and what we do. And our guys have refused to break and continue to believe and continue to put the work in and continue to improve. We did it with several good players that didn't play today. And, you know, for the guys, it's like, now what? You know, now what?
5: Speaking of that, you beat your rival, the number one team in the nation. What does this do for your group moving forward?
6: Yeah, it makes us 3-2. We got a really good Kentucky team coming into Norman next week, and we got to keep getting better. Hopefully we'll get a few guys back and handle this. You know, we got to manage the success too. You know, again, we wanted to be 3-2. We did that. You know, it's going to be a fun bus ride home.
5: I'm sure it is. Congratulations, Coach. Well done.
6: Thank you.
1: Brent Venables after the win over Texas, and little did he know that later on in the day, Kentucky would beat number 10 LSU. So yeah, you got your hands full. Welcome to life in the SEC. Every week, you get a fight. Tell that to Florida. One more shocker in the SEC in a swamp between South Carolina and Florida. The Gamecocks went into Gainesville and kicked some gator tail.
7: 3rd and 5 from the 22. In a pistol, Sellers takes the snap. Half roll to the right. He throws wide open. Caught. Touchdown, South Carolina. Lex Cyrus. Nobody covered him. Wide open in the end zone. And it is all South Carolina in the swamp. 37-13.
1: You can rightfully hear the shock on Troy Clarity's voice on ESPN Radio with the call. South Carolina 38, number 16, Florida 19. Yeah, they doubled them up on the road to get the win. Troy Clarity, Max Starks, they had the ESPN Radio call. What were their thoughts? Postgame extra.
7: All right, thank you to Chris Lewis. 38-19, the final score. South Carolina knocks off number 16, Florida. Gators got off to a good start, scored the first 7 points of the game. But then South Carolina started to gain momentum, got a crucial interception at the end of the first half, went ahead 17-10 at that point, and never looked back from there.
8: No, they never looked back, and going into half with a 7-point lead, and then, of course, the lightning delay that kind of held things off for a little bit, but it did not cool down the Gamecocks and their offense, getting turnovers in the third quarter, putting points up for the first time this season in the third quarter. Yeah. So really exercising that demon, and then 3 big turnovers in that game. We don't count the fourth one because it was on a 2-point conversion because you can't return it back, but just being smothering and stifling this Gators offense is still looking for answers. without Jaden Baugh as your main option because teams have committed to stopping him. And Aaron Filo looking for that consistent receiver that's not Vernell Brown III.
9: Yep.
8: So very tough sledding, but a great job by the Gamecocks in their offense and defense playing a complete game, a four-quarter game, for the first time this season.
10: In some weird kind of way, it seemed like there was a bit of a role reversal. South Carolina, not a clean operation throughout much of its SEC games coming into the day. They played super clean today. Meanwhile, Florida looked a bit out of sorts throughout much of the afternoon.
8: And you talk about the turnover battle. I mean, that's been the biggest thing. They reverted because they came into this game with 8 turnovers on the season. Clean sheet today.
10: Yeah.
8: Put a goose egg in the right category. And for Florida, the 3. And that's really the difference because this game was pretty equal. 20-22 on first downs. You had almost 400 yards by Florida. And you had right at 400 yards by South Carolina right before they took those 2 knees. They probably got them 2 yards, so they finished at 398. But a very balanced game. Time of possession also the same, but critical errors in the red zone, fumbling the ball, turning it over on the plus side of the field.
10: Yep.
8: On an interception. Those are the things that hurt you, and South Carolina took full advantage. Lenore Seller, 4 touchdown throws on the day, 1 rushing touchdown, and a very decisive victory for South Carolina and Shane Beamer.
10: Florida at Texas next week. Meanwhile, South Carolina has the bye week, and the Gamecocks snapping an 8-game SEC losing streak, and doing so in a big way. 38-19, the Gamecocks beat the 16th-ranked Gators. For Max Starks, I'm Troy Clarity, right here on the exclusive home of the College Football Playoff, ESPN Radio, and the ESPN app. Let's go back to Chris in the studio.
1: Always fun to hear Troy on the call, Max as well. And yeah, that's right. What a shocker. South Carolina goes on the road and pulverizes Florida. Sports Center all night. Chris Lewis here on ESPN Radio. Keeping the theme, SEC, Ole Miss, blast, pass, Vanderbilt.
11: It's going to be a big boy football day. They've got the jumbo package in here. Let's see if they can run right behind it.
12: Sanders breaks the huddle and goes to the 2-yard line. Now here comes the rest of the guys. Marius Brown in the backfield. Here's the snap and a fake on a handoff. He's going to dump it to Brown for a touchdown. Big guy with 6. Jamarius Brown.
1: Yes, you get a lineman a touchdown. That's the things that you could do when you're up comfortably. Dave Kellum from Learfield with the call. Yes, lineman touchdown, 52-17. It was all Ole Miss. Other SEC scores, Missouri 27, Texas A&M 6, Tennessee sneaks past Arkansas 24-17. Let's go over to the Big 12. Oklahoma State, UCF. It was a high-scoring game. Oklahoma State, though, surprisingly, continues to look sharp.
13: Mestemaker backpedals into the shotgun. He has Hawkins to his left. Second and goal. He gets the ball. Fakes a handoff. Throws over the middle. Wide open. Throws it to Wyatt Young. Pistols firing. Touchdown, Oklahoma State. Wyatt Young, wide open.
1: Dave Hunsinger, Learfield on the call. Oklahoma State 42, UCF 28. Oklahoma State 40 points, 3 straight games, our longest such streak since 2002. This is like the throwback Oklahoma State that we're seeing. Other Big 12 scores, Utah 41, Kansas 24, and Houston dominates Kansas State 35-16. This noteworthy in the ACC, North Carolina 21, Pitt 17. Pitt came in ranked 25th. So for North Carolina, it is their first win against an AP-ranked team under Bill Belichick. They were 0-2 prior to that win against Pitt. Cal beats Virginia Tech 25-20. Coming up next, Notre Dame. They set a record against Stanford. This is SportsCenter all night on ESPN Radio.
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1: 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Notre Dame, Stanford, they've been playing each other for a long time. And all their prior meetings, Notre Dame has not won by as many points as they won on Saturday.
2: Carr takes the shotgun snap, gives to Walton, has a hole. Uh-oh, he's across his own 10. Now it's going to be a foot race down the near sideline. 40, midfield, 40, 30, 20, 10. It's a touchdown. The second longest rushing touchdown in Notre Dame history. Jonas Walton goes 97 yards to the house.
1: On the Notre Dame Radio Network, they did anything they wanted. Number 3, Notre Dame, 58, Stanford, 7. Notre Dame's largest win in series history. Their previous was a 57-7 win in Palo Alto in 2003. So that was a beatdown. 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And that's a fun matchup, mainly because going into that game, you just would have thought, you know, heading into the season, that the Patriots would have the better record. But the Raiders are one loss, of course, last week, and they hung in there against the Chiefs. So that's a big game, but so is 49ers Seahawks. Both teams appear near the top of most analyst power rankings. They square off for the first time this season in Seattle. It's a key Week 5 matchup. Hugh Myers, Mia O'Brien on game night. Zone in on the Seahawks' biggest weakness.
3: I'm still not a big Sam Darnold believer, so maybe I'm showing my ugly colors.
4: I think part of it, too, is offense sells tickets, defense wins championships. That defensive line, man, they are still waves of pass rushers unlike any other roster in the league.
3: No, you're right about that, but my thing is, you know, is if they don't have the rushing attack, are they going to ask Sam Darnold to do too much? That's what I just don't, I'm not 100% sure of.
4: I think the Jackson Smith and Jigba would take a line from Joe Burrow's book and say, throw it more.
3: Yeah, he's that good.
4: Give me the ball. Yeah. And, by the way, he's also got Cooper Kupp, who was turning back the clock, Rashid Shaheed, AJ Barner, like there's still other guys that could also throw the ball to. I agree though. I think at some point in time, it is going to come back to rue them, but I also don't know if there is another defense outside of this ragtag bunch in San Francisco, because we don't know if the Rams are fully healthy in the NFC right now, that could really challenge this Seattle offense if it wasn't to have a run game. I suppose the Minnesota Vikings, but like,
3: right.
4: Give me another defense that you think even a one-dimensional Seahawks team that would be that they would be the bugaboo. Outside of the Vikings, I really can't.
1: Well, more on the 49ers side of this matchup later. But first, here's Ed Bankin with today's top sounds.
0: SportsCenter All Night. Number 5.
5: Chris, we start with a wild Saturday of college football. In Pittsburgh, the Panthers suffered their first loss of the season at the hands of Bill Belichick's North Carolina Tar Heels. With the help of a long touchdown, it's called by Jones Angel on Learfield.
6: Edwards going to throw on first down. Steps up in the pocket and finds a man in the scene. He's at the 50.

0: In Nebraska, Indiana was down at the half but rallied for a victory thanks to a Josh Hoover touchdown pass in the fourth quarter. A call from Don Fisher on Learfield.
1: Hoover takes the snap, fakes it, gets Marsh out here, wide open. Nick Marsh, 30, 20, down to the 10, touchdown Indiana! 44 yards and Indiana scores again and this crowd goes quiet.
2: Number 3.
0: To baseball, where the Guardians punched their ticket to the ALCS thanks to strong pitching and one timely hit by Jose Ramirez, as heard on ESPN Radio.
3: Swing and a ball yanked down the right field line toward the corner, and Tristan Peters lets it sail over the fence. Home run, Jose Ramirez! Just got over the top of the wall. It cleared the fence by a foot. Second home run for Ramirez in as many games. 2-0 Guardians.
2: Number 2.
0: Back to college football, where Kentucky watched LSU score a touchdown and extra point in overtime, then decided to go for the win with a two-point try after getting him in the end zone. Call from the JMI Sports Network.
1: Mincy, he can run it, and he does! Oh my, 2 points, and Kentucky wins the game in overtime!
4: Oh my goodness!
1: Andre Woodson scored on the same kind of play in regulation against LSU in 2007.
0: We finish with a classic of the Red River rivalry as the leg of Tate Sandell took down number one Texas as time expired in the Cotton Bowl. Kelby Rowland has the call from Learfield.
3: Snap back, hold down, kick is away, driving, kick it, looks good, it is good! It is good! You can unhitch the wagon! Put the ponies in the barn! The Sooners knock off number one Texas!
5: Some elite calls that you hear on a Sunday morning. Knows that Saturday was a great sports night in October. Ed Bankin, well done. Top Sound. Before we step to Top Sound, we're talking about this Seahawks 49ers game coming up on Sunday. We heard the analysis center from the Seahawks side. How about from the 49ers side? Brock Purdy, he talked about facing the Seahawks.
6: Every time you go up there, it is a little different, but at the same time, it is a rivalry game where, you know, it's the 49ers versus the Seahawks, and both teams don't like each other, and we're going to go on their turf and obviously try to go in and play our style of ball and do what we got to do to win the game. And so I think, you know, that's the situation at hand, and obviously you got to go roll the ball out there and play for four quarters and see what happens.
5: Well, first of the Sunday matchups is across the pond in London, the morning matchup, Eagles and Jaguars. Jaguars, you know, the frequent London guests, the Eagles trying to make that break out of the slump that they're in. Mia O'Brien says the Eagles still have time to turn it around.
7: The Philadelphia Eagles are 2-2, and it feels like the sky is falling, but they play in a division right now that has the 32nd ranked defense in the Dallas Cowboys, mm-hmm. has a New York Giants team that's currently being quarterbacked by Jameis Winston in the year of our Lord 2026, and the Washington Commanders, who may have a healthy quarterback in Jaden Daniels. They may not. They also may not have a defense for all we know. And so this is still an opportunity at hand for the Philadelphia Eagles. And so to hear Nick Sirianni saying it's a sunny day on a sunny day, like, you still have an opportunity in front of you, sir.
5: All right, so the Eagles still have time, but they better get to work. Now, we're talking all this football. Should keep in mind, Sunday, NLCS begins. Two 100 win teams go head to head with the Dodgers and the Brewers. ESPN Radio will have all the action. Cannot wait. Tarik Skubal versus Jacob Mizorowski is your pitching matchup game one. But coming up next, another wild night in the SEC on SportsCenter All Night.
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5: 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A full October menu from the sport's busiest month to choose from, but everything feels bigger in the SEC. Especially America's favorite alliteration showdown. The Red River Rivalries had its fair share of stunners over the years. And let's add 2026 to the list. Texas came in ranked number one, while Oklahoma was looking to find their season. Texas took a 17-7 lead. Only once in the Brent Venables era had Oklahoma overcame a double-digit deficit. They were able to erase that, then take the lead in the fourth.
29: Pocket collapsing, helmet flies, Manning escapes, lobs downfield over the middle, it's too high, intercepted, Peyton Bowen on the run, 20 to the 10 to the 5, touchdown! Touchdown, Peyton Manning, pick six, oh mama!
5: That's Toby Rowland from Learfield. It was that type of game in Dallas, pick six. what turned out to be a roller coaster game for Arch Manning. While he threw two fourth quarter INTs, he did provide a game tying fourth quarter drive.
0: The 15-yard line after the 4-yard carry, second down and 6 at the OU 15. On the short side of the field, split left, nearest the boundary is Jermaine Bishop in a slot left, Ryan Wingo out wide right for Texas. Cam Coleman on second down, Manning looking to throw, gets some time, sends it across the middle. Jermaine Bishop, touchdown Texas!
5: That's Craig Wade from Learfield, extra point good, game tied at 24. The Longhorns had a chance to take the lead on their next possession that ended with another Manning interception, his second in that quarter. It put Oklahoma in the driver's seat. After a couple of first downs, the Sooners were in field goal range with an opportunity to win.
29: Snap back. Hold down. Kick is away. Driving. Kick it. Looks good. It is good! It is good! You can unhitch the wagon! Put the ponies in the barn! The Sooners knock off number one Texas in the Cotton Bowl! Oh, mama! Tate Sandell from 47!
5: Get all your Oklahoma cliches out. They get it done. 27-24. Oklahoma, it's their first win against a number one ranked Texas team. They were 0-4-1 entering Saturday. It's their eighth win versus the number one team all time. Their first since 2007 at Missouri. They trailed again 17-7. It's a 10-point comeback, their second largest in 5 seasons under Brent Venables. Arch

0: fight for California. The Victory Cannon. And of course,
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0: The traditions of Cal football live here. 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
6: Line of scrimmage, the 14. It's second down and 9 for Georgia. Got to get to the 5 for a first down. Second down and 9. Gunner out of the gun. Phillips to his right. Gunner hands us with a fakes it to Peter. Gunner going to his right to the 10, to the 5. Gunner dives and scores!
5: That on the Georgia Bulldogs Sports Network. 14-yard touchdown run for Stockton. It put Georgia up 17-14. The Dogs and the Tide, they were tied at 17 going into the fourth. Early in that quarter, Georgia missed the field goal that would have given them the lead, but they were able to connect on one with 5:25 left to do just that, go up three. Now, some key plays down the stretch of this game. The officials, they declined to throw a flag on Georgia safety KJ Bolden on what appeared to be a clear pass interference penalty. The broadcast on ABC, the crew there highlighted that. Yeah, that probably should have been a pass interference, including from the rules expert. Bolden sat Russell on the next play, which knocked Alabama out of field goal range. Now, Alabama hoped to get the ball back, but cornerback DeJuan Lee Jr., he drew a personal foul penalty that allowed the Bulldogs to get the first down, run out the clock, and Georgia is your winner, 20-17 over Bama on the road to lay their claim for the number one team in the land. They came in ranked number two. It's their first victory in Tuscaloosa since 2014. On to the standouts. Gunner Stockton, the quarterback, with Holly Rowe after.
7: Well, Gunner, you're just looking around right now saying this is crazy. It really is. The last time Georgia won here in Tuscaloosa in 2007, you were 3 years old. This is a precious win here. How did you get it done?
8: Yeah, I just want to first thank the board. I mean, it's kind of the games you dream of playing in as a kid. So, just all the blessings he gives us. But, the fight that I think our team had, or I know we had, just on offense and defense, just kept fighting. It wasn't perfect, but we found a way. So, it was awesome.
7: After a drive that you came away with no points, I saw you go over to your offensive line. Almost the same five guys played every snap in this game. How did your offensive line grind out this win?
8: Yeah, they're warriors. Just kept leaning on them, just kept fighting, and they're some tough dudes, so just appreciate them.
7: You're down a couple of running backs tonight. Dwight Phillips was absolutely brilliant. What did you see from that young man?
8: It was insane. He ran his heart out, and Nick Peel came in. Bo Walker's running his heart out. Me and Drew, we messed up protection. He had to go block number zero. He just went and threw his face in there. So, they're just the toughest they had is awesome.
7: You walk off this field as a winner here. Hasn't happened in such a long time. How does this buoy the Georgia team moving forward?
8: Yeah, enjoy it. Like Coach Morris, enjoy it. And then we're on to, I guess, Auburn next week. So, but this will be a good one to enjoy.
5: The oldest rivalry in the South up next. But Georgia, they take out Alabama 20-17, laying their claim as the likely number one. Know somebody else who might be a little happy about that. That's Coach Kirby Smart after the game.
9: Yeah, what a great college football game, great atmosphere. I've been in a bunch of those with them, and they all seem similar, just physical game, back and forth, some critical calls, critical situations. You could go back and look at hundreds of them on there. At the end of the day, our quarterback played well enough for us to win, but it was a really extremely physical football game. And I have a lot of respect for Alabama. I got a lot of respect for Coach DeBoer, a lot of respect for their team, how they play. And another week in the SEC, because humility is a week away, as you saw today. So it's going to be physical. It's going to be tough.

0: The SEC had one more classic Saturday night on to Lexington, where Kentucky was hosting number 10 LSU. After a couple of missed field goals in the fourth that would have tied it, Kentucky finally made one at the end of regulation to send it to OT. LSU scored the first touchdown. Kentucky countered with a touchdown. The Wildcats elected to go for two and the win.
1: Rodriguez sets up on the right side with Darby and Ferguson. They're all just outside the right tackle. To the left side come Miller and Skinner. So Boyer's not in there. And now the three guys to the right split out wide. Minchie, he can run it! And he does!
2: Oh my! 2 points and Kentucky wins the game in overtime!
3: Oh my goodness! Andre Woodson scored on the same kind of play in regulation against LSU in 2007.
0: It's a party with a great memory on JMI Sports Network. I have a feeling they remember those classic wins over LSU. They do not fall out the memory of many in Lexington. What a game. Kentucky wins on a two-point conversion in the first overtime. Their second overtime win over an AP top 10 opponent in program history. The other was 2007 against number one LSU, three overtime. So yeah, you rewind the clock back. Of course, you remember those games. It's their second straight week winning 35-34 in overtime. They defeated South Carolina by the same score in OT last week. First FBS team with consecutive one-point wins in overtime since OT was instituted in 1996. It was a classic game. SportsCenter all night, Chris Lewis here on ESPN Radio. Some big-time college football, but October still known for the baseball postseason. The theme of the divisional round, short series. Only the Guardians and White Sox series made it the distance, leading to a winner-take-all Game 5 in Cleveland. Gavin Williams got the start for the Guardians, and he was dealing early.
4: Through 17 pitches to get the final three outs of Game 4, now starting Game 5. The windup and the 0-2 to Murakami. Swing and a miss! Elevated fastball to 100 as Williams strikes out the side here in the fourth. Nine strikeouts for Gavin Williams.
0: The call on ESPN Radio. Nine strikeouts in the fourth inning, and really, it was only getting revved up. He had his nasty stuff, Williams, for the most important outing of the season, and as you heard mentioned, just right after closing out the previous game, the righty had double-digit strikeouts before the end of the fifth inning. But Cleveland needed some offense. Jose Ramirez was there.
4: Burke, the 2-2 pitch. Swing and a ball yanked down the right field line toward the corner, and Tristan Peters watches there over the fence. Home run, Jose Ramirez just got over the top of the wall. It cleared the fence by a foot. Second home run for Ramirez in as many games. 2-0 Guardians.
0: Get this, it's his sixth career postseason home run. Five of them have given the Guardians the lead. That breaks a tie with Jim Tomei for the most go-ahead home runs in Cleveland postseason history. But the story of the game was the Guardians pitching. We mentioned Williams. He went 5 2/3, allowed just one hit, no runs, two walks, 12 strikeouts, which tied a franchise playoff record. He allowed his first hit with two outs in the sixth inning. And he wasn't the only one to shut the White Sox down.
4: Cade Smith, first base side of the hill, upright, and a 3-2. Swing and a miss! Splitter got him! 20 strikeouts for Cleveland pitching tonight.
0: Insanity. 20 strikeouts and a 2-0 win. Cleveland beats Chicago. White Sox go down. Guardians move on to the ALCS to face the Rays, where they lost 5 of the 6 meetings against the Rays this year. But worry about that another day, Cleveland. You're moving on to the ALCS, and you have to chat with Gavin Williams right after that kind of start with Jesse Rogers.
5: Gavin, a historic performance. How did you feel when you took the mound after just one day off?
6: I felt good. I mean, the other day was a bullpen day. I think the live reps helped me, so nothing about it. Just touching the mound and had to go out there and do a job no matter what.
5: Velocity had an uptick in it. Was that because of the adrenaline of this crowd?
6: Yeah, you could say so. I feel like my velocity's been there all year. I've been throwing hard all year, been working on some things, and it's helped out a lot.
5: As this game is evolving for you, are you feeling better and better?
6: Absolutely. I think I'm learning every day still. Still got a lot of things to learn, but we're going to get there.
5: Describe this atmosphere right now. We're in pandemonium.
6: Cleveland's awesome. I love this place, and I mean, just look at the fans. They bring the energy every day. It doesn't matter if it's 30 degrees or 100 degrees, they're still going to be here.
5: You ready for Tampa Bay, Junior Caminero in the group?
6: Absolutely. We're going to be ready for anybody. We got a job to do.
5: Congrats. We'll see you down.
6: Thank you. Appreciate it.
0: Game 5, Guardians 2-0 win over the White Sox. They advance to the ALCS. Coming up next, the Big Ten had some big results. This is SportsCenter All Night on ESPN Radio.
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1: 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Penn State was down heading into this week, back-to-back losses, Wisconsin and Northwestern. But with their annual whiteout game in Happy Valley, you knew they'd give number 19 USC a fight.
2: Second down and goal from the two. Becht will hand it off. Hansen cuts. Hansen spins. Hansen into the end zone. And they're going to mark him just shy. The head linesman runs in about a half yard shy of the goal line.
3: I'm not sure about this spot. At least looking at it live, they're going to definitely take really a look at this. And I would not be surprised if it's overturned. This is a touchdown by
4: Hansen. Play,
3: a touchdown
4: review,
3: in the box.
4: The runner's legs were up and not down. And the ball broke the plane of the goal line. Touchdown.
1: Always trust our ESPN radio crew. They see it all. They knew it was a touchdown right away. Penn State, touchdown there. And they're right in this with USC early on in the game. The Trojans only lost this year. Remember, a couple of weeks back against Oregon, a loss to Penn State would dampen USC's Big Ten title hopes and, of course, their playoff chances. But they were able to strike.
2: Wayman Jordan in the backfield. Snap to Beck. Short drop. Plenty of time. Throws end zone. Caught. Touchdown. Caden Dixon Wyatt, the true freshman, on a 10-yard touchdown catch. And that offensive line protects again as USC extends the lead to 7.
1: And they end up winning it by 8. An extra point through. They held on. Penn State had their chances to potentially have a game-tying drive. 31-23. USC survives on the road again. That's good when you go into Penn State at night like that. I don't care how rough Penn State season is, although they are now 0-3 in Big Ten play for the first time since 2004. But let's hear the real recap of the game. That's Mark Kestesher and Kelly Stauffer, our ESPN radio crew from Sites. Break it down. Post-game extra.
2: Chris, thank you very much. Impressive win for USC. Kelly, last week, I wasn't sure the defense was going to hold up against the Washington Huskies in Los Angeles at the Coliseum. They did. And then they come onto the road at Penn State, hold the Nittany Lions to 23 points. Jaden Maiava throws 3 touchdown passes. Big, big win for the Trojans on the road.
3: Yeah, and the way that they won, I think, is really important. I think the defense under Gary Patterson for USC is starting to settle in to kind of the things that he likes to do. Remember, that's a completely new system for a lot of these guys, obviously. And then the balance offensively. Maiava is going to be sensational. He has a lot of weapons. Most of them, you know, were in high school about this time a year
2: that's
3: ago.
2: About right.
3: And then the run game with King Miller and others that were able to be successful in that run game. Also, a balanced offense, a defense that is getting better by the week, and USC, I think, is going to be a handful as time goes on.
2: It's interesting. You know, we talked before the game about the length and athleticism of the defensive line, and yet with an offensive line that was down its left tackle and its left guard, line play is key, and they gave Maiava plenty of time tonight.
3: Yeah, Vlad Diakonov, along with Kalen Miller, the twin brother of King Miller, filled in on that left side and really did it, not just a decent job. The run game came behind them plenty of times, and the pass protection mostly was immaculate. So certainly you're seeing the depth of talent in this program starting to show up for Lincoln Riley.
2: Final thought, and that would be for Penn State. They had a 17-point lead. They were looking at 4-0 at home against Wisconsin a couple of weeks ago, and now here they are, losers of 3 straight and 3-3 on the year.
3: Yeah, and we talked about they have to stop the bleeding by getting this crowd going early, and they were able to do that a little bit initially. But I think they're really searching for an identity, regardless of Matt Campbell bringing in 24 Iowa State players with him, along with, you know, 20 staff members or whatever it is. There's still a learning curve. You're coming to a new conference, and all of these players, 105 of them in the same place, have to get acclimated and familiar with one another. That's going to take a minute.
2: USC 6-1 on the season. They come on the road 2,500 miles east and head home with a 31-23 win over Penn State. For Kelly Stauffer, I'm Mark Kestisher right here on the exclusive home of the College Football Playoff, ESPN Radio and the ESPN app. Now let's go back to Chris Lewis in the studio.
5: Fantastic job as always. So we go from one of the teams in L.A. to the other, and the surprise team maybe in all of college football, UCLA, led by Bob Chesney. The team entered unbeaten and ranked 21st in the AP poll against number 13, Oregon.
6: Knight out of a pistol set behind Diefenbach. Play action, Diefenbach rolling. Throws to Knight at the 5, to the goal line. Touchdown, UCLA! They convert the third down. They get a touchdown. And add a plus one to Otis Day in the night. It is Wayne Knight.
5: Creativity on 790 KABC. UCLA, 17-15 winners over number 13, Oregon. So it's UCLA 5-0 for the first time since 2022. And they beat a AP top 15 team on the road for the first time since 2014. And of course, Bob Chesney, who's their coach, came from James Madison, who had the job after Kurt Cignetti left for Indiana. Chesney's giving Cignetti vibes for a different Big Ten school. Now, as for Cignetti's current team, they played with fire on the road at Nebraska. The Hoosiers trailed by double digits entering the fourth. However, I Googled it. Indiana completed the comeback.
7: Hoover takes the stab, fakes it, gets Marsh out here wide open. Nick Marsh, 30, 20, down to the 10, touchdown!
5: A silencer, Don Fisher from Learfield. With the call, Indiana completes the comeback, their second win when trailing by 10 or more in the fourth quarter since 2004. Haven't done it much, but they win 20-17. So they get past Nebraska. Elsewhere, Ohio State, sticking with the Big Ten theme, they beat Maryland 45-16. That sets up the showdown next week, Indiana and Ohio State. Remember, that was the Big Ten championship game a season ago. One of the classics. They'll run it back in 2026. Up next, the ALCS is set. The details on SportsCenter All Night, ESPN Radio.
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1: Gamecock struts. Florida falls to South Carolina. Red River upsets. Oklahoma stuns Texas. Guardians complete the series comeback against the White Sox.
2: 2-0 Cleveland. Two outs in the ninth inning. The pitch. Swing and a miss! Kane Smith strikes out the side in the ninth inning. And the Cleveland Guardians, for the second time in 3 years, are headed to the American League Championship Series.
1: White Sox struck out 21 times in the game on ESPN Radio. Guardians pitching just way too much. 2-0 winners. They advance to the ALCS to take on the Rays. Details of the game, nobody better than the guys who called it. Roxy Bernstein, Greg Olson, post-game extra.
2: All right, Chris. Cleveland pitching dominant in this winner-take-all game five, as Gavin Williams, combining with three relievers, to strike out 21 tonight. It is a record for any game, regular season or postseason, for a nine-inning game, 21 strikeouts. Jose Ramirez, a two-run homer for the only offense in the bottom of the fourth, and the Cleveland Guardians rallied from a 2-0 deficit to come back and win this best-of-five series, 3-2, and they're on to the American League Championship Series. But the Guardians, look, the offense was a story the last couple of games, Greg. Tonight, their pitching was dominant.
3: Absolutely. Gavin Williams showing he is going to be an ace in this league for years to come. Absolutely awesome. Fastball up out of the zone, two-seam fastball down, pitching with curveballs, pitching with a slider, and mixing things up. Had the White Sox hitters off balance all night. And then a great bullpen, Gaddis, Sobrowski, and Smith close it down.
2: Gavin Williams carried a no-hitter into the sixth. He struck out 12, tying a Cleveland postseason record for the most strikeouts in a game. And Stephen Vogt wasn't exactly sure what they would get out of him. After Williams closed out game four, turns around and starts game five, and he had that no-hitter going, and the White Sox, a lot of times, weren't even close to touching him.
3: No, they really weren't. And you know what? It's funny. I think it actually tuned him up because his breaking ball was a little bit sharper. He landed a lot of first pitch curveballs to get ahead, protecting that 100 mile an hour fastball that he shows. And then he'd also use a sweeper. So completely different looks that he was showing. He was locked in. And I think that Thursday night outing really did that.
2: Speaking of locked in, so is Jose Ramirez right now. After a slow start to the series, he carried the Cleveland offense the last three games to win this series.
3: Yeah, and one of the best players on the planet steps up when the Guardians needed him most. Down 2-0 in a hole. No offensive production whatsoever going on here in Cleveland. And they go to Chicago, and Jose wakes up, and it's game on. You see the great offense that the Guardians had all season long, and then he does it again tonight.
2: The Cleveland Guardians on to the American League Championship Series for the second time in 3 years, becoming just the fourth team in Major League history. After dropping the first two games of this series at home in a best of five, come back to win it as they win this winner-take-all game five as they shut out the White Sox on three hits. 2-0, the Guardians advance. They'll play Tampa Bay in the ALCS. For Greg Olson, I'm Roxy Bernstein, right here in your home for every pitch of the postseason. Major League Baseball on ESPN Radio and the ESPN app as we go back to Chris Lewis in the studio.
1: Pardon the pun, but those guys, they rocked it on the call all night long. What a game. What a win for the Guardians. 2-0. Pitching dominant. They're on to the ALCS. MLB postseason is on ESPN Radio. 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College football had a day Saturday, and it started early with the SEC, continued all night long. The headline, number one, goes down.
4: Left footer, Tate Sandell out of the hold of the punter, Jacob Olick. Ben Anderson is snapping. Sandell steps back, measures off his distance. 47-yard field goal try for Sandell. There's the snap. It was juggled a little bit, but the hole and the kick on the way, and the kick is good, and Oklahoma has won it. Sandell knocks home a 47-yard field goal, and the Sooners have pulled the upset, beating the Longhorns in the Red River Rivalry, the final 27-24.
1: That's Craig Way from Learfield, the Texas call, as it's Oklahoma that wins the game, 27-24 on the field goal right at the end, 47 yards. Comeback for Oklahoma. They were down 17-7, and they stormed back to win it. Arch Manning, 2 fourth-quarter INTs. He also threw 3 touchdowns, a roller coaster game. Second-largest comeback in the Brent Venables era for Oklahoma, and he chatted with Katie George of ABC after.
5: Contributed. When we needed to, we made a play. You know, special teams, we blocked the punt for a touchdown. We had a pick six for a touchdown. Offense put together a 2-minute drive and got us in great position. 2 fantastic plays by Satania and good throws by John. And, you know, 2 things can be true. Well, they can, we're 4-0 coming in, we're 2-2 coming in. They're ranked number one, and we ain't that bad. And when we put it all together, get out of our own way, take care of the football, good things happen. We got a really good football team. And there was a lot of yeah buts going on going into the game. Yeah but, yeah but, yeah but. And these guys continue to believe, and it doesn't matter what everybody else says and what everybody else thinks. It only matters what we believe and what we do. And our guys have refused to break and continue to believe and continue to put the work in and continue to improve. We did it with several good players that didn't play today. And, you know, for the guys, it's like, now what? You know, now what?
6: Speaking of that, you beat your rival, the number one team in the nation. What does this do for your group moving forward?
5: Yeah, it makes us 3-2. We got a really good Kentucky team coming into Norman next week, and we got to keep getting better. Hopefully we'll get a few guys back and handle this. You know, we got to manage the success too. You know, again, we wanted to be 3-2. We did that. You know, it's going to be a fun bus ride home.
6: I'm sure it is. Congratulations, Coach. Well done.
5: Thank you.
1: Brent Venables after the win over Texas, and little did he know that later on in the day, Kentucky would beat number 10 LSU. So yeah, you got your hands full. Welcome to life in the SEC. Every week, you get a fight. Tell that to Florida. One more shocker in the SEC in a swamp between South Carolina and Florida. The Gamecocks went into Gainesville and kicked some gator tail.
7: 3rd and 5 from the 22. In a pistol, Sellers takes the snap. Half roll to the right. He throws wide open. Caught! Touchdown, South Carolina! Lex Cyrus! Nobody covered him! Wide open in the end zone! And it is all South Carolina in the swamp. 37-13.
1: You can rightfully hear the shock on Troy Clarity's voice on ESPN Radio with the call. South Carolina 38, number 16, Florida 19. Yeah, they doubled them up on the road to get the win. Troy Clarity, Max Starks, they had the ESPN Radio call. What were their thoughts? Postgame extra.
8: All right, thank you to Chris Lewis. 38-19, the final score. South Carolina knocks off number 16, Florida. Gators got off to a good start, scored the first 7 points of the game, but then South Carolina started to gain momentum, got a crucial interception at the end of the first half, went ahead 17-10 at that point, and never looked back from there.
9: No, they never looked back, and going into half with a 7-point lead, and then of course, the lightning delay that kind of held things off for a little bit, but it did not cool down the Gamecocks and their offense, getting turnovers in the third quarter, putting points up for the first time this season in the third quarter. Yeah. So really exercising that demon, and then 3 big turnovers in that game. We don't count the 4th one because it was on a 2-point conversion because you can't return it back, but just being smothering and stifling this Gators offense is still looking for answers without Jaden Baugh as your main option because teams have committed to stopping him. And Aaron Filo looking for that consistent receiver that's not Vernell Brown III.
10: Yep.
9: So very tough sledding, but a great job by the Gamecocks in their offense and defense playing a complete game, a four-quarter game, for the first time this season.
8: In some weird kind of way, it seemed like there was a bit of a role reversal. South Carolina, not a clean operation throughout much of its SEC games coming into the day. They played super clean today. Meanwhile, Florida looked a bit out of sorts throughout much of the afternoon.
9: And you talk about the turnover battle. I mean, that's been the biggest thing. They reverted because they came into this game with 8 turnovers on the season. Clean sheet today.
8: Yeah.
9: Put a goose egg in the right category. And for Florida, the 3. And that's really the difference because this game was pretty equal. 20-22 on first downs. You had almost 400 yards by Florida. And you had right at 400 yards by South Carolina right before they took those 2 knees. It probably got them 2 yards, so they finished at 398. But a very balanced game. Time of possession also the same, but critical errors in the red zone, fumbling the ball, turning it over on the plus side of the field.
8: Yep.
9: On an interception. Those are the things that hurt you, and South Carolina took full advantage. Lenore Seller, 4 touchdown throws on the day, 1 rushing touchdown, and a very decisive victory for South Carolina and Shane Beamer.
8: Florida at Texas next week. Meanwhile, South Carolina has the bye week, and the Gamecocks snapping an 8-game SEC losing streak, and doing so in a big way. 38-19, the Gamecocks beat the 16th-ranked Gators. For Max Starks, I'm Troy Clary, right here on the exclusive home of the College Football Playoff, ESPN Radio, and the ESPN app. Let's go back to Chris in the studio.
1: Always fun to hear Troy on the call, Max as well. And yeah, that's right. What a shocker. South Carolina goes on the road and pulverizes Florida. Sports Center All Night, Chris Lewis here on ESPN Radio. Keeping the theme, SEC, Ole Miss, blast, pass, Vanderbilt.
11: It's going to be a big boy football day. They've got the jumbo package in here. Let's see if they can run right behind it.
12: Sanders breaks the huddle and goes to the 2-yard line. Now here comes the rest of the guys. Marius Brown in the backfield. There's the snap and a fake on a handoff. He's going to dump it to Brown for a touchdown. Big guy with 6, Jamarius Brown.
1: Yes, you get a lineman a touchdown. That's the things that you can do when you're up comfortably. Dave Kellum from Learfield with the call. Yes, lineman touchdown, 52-17. It was all Ole Miss. Other SEC scores, Missouri 27, Texas A&M 6, Tennessee sneaks past Arkansas 24-17. Let's go over to the Big 12. Oklahoma State, UCF. It was a high-scoring game. Oklahoma State, though, surprisingly, continues to look sharp.
13: Mastemaker backpedals into the shotgun. He has Hawkins to his left. Second and goal. He gets the ball. Fakes a handoff. Throws over the middle. Wide open. Throws it to Wyatt Young. Pistols firing. Touchdown, Oklahoma State. Wyatt Young, wide open.
1: Dave Hunsinger, Learfield on the call. Oklahoma State 42, UCF 28. Oklahoma State 40 points, 3 straight games, our longest such streak since 2002. This is like the throwback Oklahoma State that we're seeing. Other Big 12 scores, Utah 41, Kansas 24, and Houston dominates Kansas State 35-16. This noteworthy in the ACC, North Carolina 21, Pitt 17. Pitt came in ranked 25th. So for North Carolina, it is their first win against an AP-ranked team under Bill Belichick. They were 0-2 prior to that win against Pitt. Cal beats Virginia Tech 25-20. Coming up next, Notre Dame. They set a record against Stanford. This is SportsCenter All Night on ESPN Radio.
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1: 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Notre Dame, Stanford, they've been playing each other for a long time. And all their prior meetings, Notre Dame has not won by as many points as they won on Saturday.
2: Carr takes the shotgun snap, gives to Walton, has a hole. Uh-oh, he's across his own 10. Now it's going to be a foot race down the near sideline. 40, midfield, 40, 30, 20, 10. It's a touchdown. The second longest rushing touchdown in Notre Dame history. Jonas Walton goes 97 yards to the house.
1: On the Notre Dame Radio Network, they did anything they wanted. Number 3, Notre Dame, 58, Stanford, 7. Notre Dame's largest win in series history. Their previous was a 57-7 win in Palo Alto in 2003. So that was a beatdown. Tune in for Football Sunday as the New England Patriots host the Las Vegas Raiders. 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And that's a fun matchup, mainly because going into that game, you just would have thought, you know, heading into the season, that the Patriots would have the better record. But the Raiders are one loss, of course, last week, and they hung in there against the Chiefs. So that's a big game, but so is 49ers Seahawks. Both teams appear near the top of most analyst power rankings. They square off for the first time this season in Seattle. It's a key Week 5 matchup. Hugh Myers, Mia O'Brien on game night. Zone in on the Seahawks' biggest weakness.
3: I'm still not a big Sam Darnold believer, so maybe I'm showing my ugly colors.
4: I think part of it, too, is offense sells tickets, defense wins championships. That defensive line, man, they are still waves of pass rushers unlike any other roster in the league.
3: No, you're right about that, but my thing is, you know, is if they don't have the rushing attack, are they going to ask Sam Darnold to do too much? That's what I'm not 100% sure of.
4: I think that Jackson Smith and Jigba would take a line from Joe Burrow's book and say, throw it more.
3: Yeah, he's that good.
4: Give me the ball.
3: Yeah.
4: And, by the way, he's also got Cooper Kupp, who was turning back the clock, Rashid Shaheed, AJ Barner. Like, there's still other guys they could also throw the ball to. I agree, though. I think at some point in time, it is going to come back to rue them. But I also don't know if there is another defense outside of this ragtag bunch in San Francisco, because we don't know if the Rams are fully healthy in the NFC right now, that could really challenge this Seattle offense if it wasn't to have a run game. I suppose the Minnesota Vikings, but, like,
3: right.
4: Give me another defense that you think even a one-dimensional Seahawks team that would be the bugaboo. Outside of the Vikings, I really can't.
1: Well, more on the 49ers side of this matchup later. But first, here's Ed Bankin with today's top sounds.
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0: Number 5.
6: Chris, we start with a wild Saturday of college football. In Pittsburgh, the Panthers suffered their first loss of the season at the hands of Bill Belichick's North Carolina Tar Heels. With the help of a long touchdown, it's called by Jones Angel on near field.
7: Edwards going to throw on first down. Steps up in the pocket and finds a man in the receiver. He's at the 50.

0: In Nebraska, Indiana was down at the half but rallied for a victory thanks to a Josh Hoover touchdown pass in the fourth quarter. A call from Don Fisher on Learfield.
1: Hoover takes the snap, fakes it, gets Marsh out here wide open. Nick Marsh, 30, 20, down to the 10, touchdown Indiana! 44 yards and Indiana scores again and this crowd goes quiet.
2: Number three.
0: To baseball, where the Guardians punched their ticket to the ALCS thanks to strong pitching and one timely hit by Jose Ramirez, as heard on ESPN Radio.
3: Swing and a ball yanked down the right field line toward the corner, and Tristan Peters watches it sail over the fence. Home run, Jose Ramirez! Just got over the top of the wall. It cleared the fence by a foot. Second home run for Ramirez in as many games. 2-0 Guardians.
2: Number two.
0: Back to college football, where Kentucky watched LSU score a touchdown and extra point in overtime, then decided to go for the win with a two-point try after getting him in the end zone. Call from the JMI Sports Network.
1: Mincy, he can run it! There he goes! Oh my! 2 points, and Kentucky wins the game in overtime!
4: Oh my goodness!
1: Andre Woodson scored on the same kind of play in regulation against LSU in 2007!
0: We finish with a classic in the Red River rivalry as the leg of Tate Sandell took down number one Texas as time expired in the Cotton Bowl. Toby Rowland has the call from Learfield.
5: Snap back, hold down, kick is away, driving, kick it, looks!

0: elite calls that you hear on a Sunday morning. Knows that Saturday was a great sports night in October. Ed Bankin, well done. Top Sound. Before we step to Top Sound, we're talking about this Seahawks 49ers game coming up on Sunday. We heard the analysis center from the Seahawks side. How about from the 49ers side? Brock Purdy, he talked about facing the Seahawks.
1: Every time you go up there, it is a little different, but at the same time, it is a rivalry game where, you know, it's the 49ers versus Seahawks, and both teams don't like each other, and you know, we're going to go on their turf and obviously try to go in and play our style of ball and do what we got to do to win the game. And so I think, you know, that's the situation at hand, and obviously you got to go roll the ball out there and play for four quarters and see what happens.
0: Well, first of the Sunday matchups is across the pond in London, the morning matchup, Eagles and Jaguars. Jaguars, you know, the frequent London guests, the Eagles trying to make that break out of the slump that they're in. Mia O'Brien says the Eagles still have time to turn it around.
2: The Philadelphia Eagles are 2-2, and it feels like the sky is falling, but they play in a division right now that has the 32nd ranked defense in the Dallas Cowboys, mm-hmm. has a New York Giants team that's currently being quarterbacked by Jameis Winston in the year of our Lord 2026, and the Washington Commanders, who may have a healthy quarterback in Jaden Daniels. They may not. They also may not have a defense for all we know. And so this is still an opportunity at hand for the Philadelphia Eagles. And so to hear Nick Sirianni saying it's a sunny day on a sunny day, like, you still have an opportunity in front of you, sir.
0: The Eagles have quite the challenge out in London. They got to figure out something on offense. They converted third down, over 13 on third downs last time out. And that was after not converting a third down in the second half the week before. That wraps up this edition of SportsCenter All Night. To our producer, Steve Risser, our technical director, Carmen Kahlo. My name is Chris Lewis, saying farewell. Best week ever is next.
3: 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I looked like a vanilla milkshake.
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18: In the 122 years of the Red River rivalry, Oklahoma had never beaten a number one Texas team. I'm Chris Smith. But the Sooners blocked the punt for a touchdown, notched two fourth-quarter interceptions, including a pick six, to knot the score up at 24 apiece. Then John Mateer connected on two key throws to set up a 47-yard game winner.
19: Snap back, hold down, kick is away, driving, kick it, looks good, it is good! It is good! You can unhitch the wagon! Put the ponies in the barn! The Sooners knock off number one Texas in the Cotton Bowl!
18: The call on Learfield, Oklahoma shocks top-ranked Texas 27-24 to reclaim the Golden Hat Trophy. And if Georgia lands the number one ranking, it may come with an asterisk. The second-ranked Bulldogs benefited from what appeared to be a blown call in a 20-17 victory at number six Alabama, their first victory in Tuscaloosa since 2014. Meanwhile, quarterback Kenneth Minchie ran for a two-point conversion to lift Kentucky over 10th-ranked LSU, 35-34 in overtime. The Wildcats are the only team with multiple AP top 10 wins this season. On the baseball, where Gavin Williams struck out 12 in Cleveland's 2-0 win over the White Sox in Game 5 to advance to the ALCS to face the Rays. The Guardians pitching staff struck out 21 in the victory, an MLB record for any 9-inning game, regular season or postseason. Guardians, 14 all-time, to win a best-of-five playoff series after losing their first two games at home.
2: Michelle Smallman, and coming up Monday, the Bills head to LA to take on the Rams in a possible Super Bowl preview. I'll tell you why I'm confident in only one of these teams to be playing in Super Bowl 61. It's on Sportsmanlike, 6 a.m. Eastern, right here on ESPN Radio, ESPN 2, and ESPNU.
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0: 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Peter Burns.
1: Hello, Peter. I'm going to need you to go ahead and come in on Sunday. Okay? 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
0: Courtney Cronin.
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5: Indeed, it is. Welcome to Best Week Ever on ESPN Radio. Courtney Cronin, Peter Burns. We might need 6 hours today, CC. Might need it. Might need it after all the games that came out over yesterday. Hello, beautiful. How are you?
6: I am. What a weekend, Peter. Week 6 of college football delivered. That was an incredible Saturday.
5: It was, we always have one of those, right? It's kind of like, it felt like last week was the calm before the storm, you know, but you look over in the coast and you see something a little bit brewing and you're like, all right, something's rolling in, and chaos ruled the day in college football. We'll talk about the NFL as well and why you never go after message boards. All of that coming up over the next 3 hours. Courtney Cronin, Peter Burns, Best Week Ever, always presented by Progressive Insurance, and we always start with this.
0: This is the biggest story of the week ever.
5: CC, we could have picked 5 different games to start our show with, so let's just go chronologically, as this game traditionally was used to be held at 11 a.m. over in Dallas. And it's one of the most iconic venues of the Cotton Bowl, just simply for the fact that 50% of the fans on from the 50-yard line to the left are one side OU, the other one is Texas, and it goes back and forth. And that's what this game came out to be in the fourth quarter, but it didn't start that way. This was, what, 17-7 at half? You had OU, what, 69 yards in that first half, and you're thinking it's a blowout until this moment happened.
7: Pocket collapsing, helmet flies, Manning escapes, lobs downfield over the middle, it's too high, intercepted, Pate Bowen on the run, 20 to the 10 to the 5, touchdown! Touchdown, Pate Manning, pick 6, oh, mama!
5: That's Toby Rowland from Learfield.

0: 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The Victory Cannon. And of course,
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5: Where it was the block punt for the touchdown when OU had no semblance of offense whatsoever. Then you get the pick six. And oddly enough, Arch Manning comes back and gives a drive just like he had against Ohio State where he throws a dot. They get a touchdown real quick. And you're like, all right, he's settled down. But then throws yet another interception. And then sure enough, that was with 30 seconds left. And it set up an opportunity for the last year's Lou Groza Award, which is a Heisman Trophy award for kickers. Tate Sandell to do this.
6: Snap back, hold down, kick is away, driving, kick it, looks good, it is good! It is good! You can unhitch the wagon! Put the ponies in the barn! The Sooners snuck off number one Texas in the Cotton Bowl! Oh, mama! Tate Sandell from 47!
7: Unbelievable.
5: It's so good.
7: The walk-off call. And even, all right, like, I know that we have dogged, I have dogged on John Mateer all season long, wondering where the Heisman candidacy quarterback went. To see him take the flag, to do horns down after the win. Like, strange things happen in this game, and this is why we love college football. For moments like this, where sometimes the better team, quote-unquote on paper, number one team in the country, goes into the Cotton Bowl, and they lose like that. Good for Oklahoma, and good for Brent Venables and that defense.
5: Listen, Texas didn't lose because they weren't the more talented team. Texas lost because Oklahoma would refuse to lay down. I remember right after halftime or going into the third quarter, I remember the interview with Brent Venables saying, this is going to be a fourth quarter game. And I'm like, buddy, no, it's not. Come on. Like you cannot get a single first down right now. And this is going to be a fourth quarter game, but yet the defense kept a minute. You kept the opportunity and just give them a chance and they took advantage of it. And the number one team in the country goes down. And now, by the way, I believe Texas has five straight ranked opponents. A lot more to talk about the Longhorns. However, we knew fast forward to Saturday night, there was going to be a fantastic game played in T-Town. Let's start off from the jump, courtesy of the Georgia Bulldog Sports Network. It was all Gunner.
8: Gunner out of the shotgun with Phillips to his right. Georgia with a 3-0 lead, 7:15, 7:14 to go. Barbour in motion. Fake a toss. Gunner over the middle. Open, let it up. He's touchdown. Right down the right hash. A 20-yard scoring strike from Gunner Stockton to London Humphreys.
5: And, Cordy, I hated this early because I'm like, I don't want this game to be a blowout. Either way, I didn't want Alabama to run away with it. I didn't want Georgia to run away with it. I want some Hagler-Hearns-type battle, and that's what we got. Back and forth, just chaos. Because it did feel like they were kind of opening some jabs, but nobody was trying to deliver the knockout punch until around the seventh round, basically. They just start throwing haymakers. And then the haymaker, you could argue, was Gunner once again getting it done, but this time with the legs.
8: Line of scrimmage, the 14. It's second down and 9 for Georgia. Got to get to the 5 for a first down. Second down and 9. Gunner out of the gun. Phillips to his right. Gunner hands us with a fakes it to Pita. Gunner going to his right to the 10, to the 5. Gunner dives and scores!
5: So that would make it 17-14. Ends up being 17-17 going late. Georgia gets the field goal. Alabama is driving, CC. It appears, we heard it from the Sports Center update as well, pretty good chance it was pass interference. Ball's thrown deep, and normally you get that call at home. I'm not going to lie. Normally you're going to get it if there's 100,000 people going crazy.
7: Right.
5: The referee did not

0: call it. And I don't know if I've ever seen Kalen DeBoer more animated than not getting that pass interference call.
1: As he should have been. It was the wrong call at the wrong time. And then the personal foul on the final drive, it just felt like everything kind of collapsed for them mm-hmm. after the non-call that should have been a call.
0: It's not only that, but you talked about Dejon Lee, who ends up getting a personal penalty call, just extracurriculars, right? Ends up getting punched, but then punches twice back. And then Kalen DeBoer is like, basically, you cost us the game. Here's the deal. The more physical team with the better quarterback won. Here's what Kirby Smart had to say about it.
2: Yeah, what a great college football game, great atmosphere. I've been in a bunch of those with them, and they all seem similar, you know, just physical game, back and forth, some critical calls, critical situations. You could go back and look at hundreds of them on there. At the end of the day, our quarterback played well enough for us to win, but it was a really extremely physical football game. And I have a lot of respect for Alabama. I got a lot of respect for Coach DeBoer, a lot of respect for their team, how they play. And another week in the SEC, because humility is a week away, as you saw today. So it's going to be physical. It's going to be tough.
1: We finally get to give Georgia the flowers that we've been trying to give them all season long, but they've just been quietly creeping along mm-hmm. as the best team in the SEC. And that defense, for as good as Gunnar Stockton was, he managed the game. But for that defense to do what it did to that offense, an offense that was averaging about 50 points a game, to hold them to 17, they can suffocate you when it matters most, where it matters most.
0: The more physical team, and there's a alleged leak from the Georgia pregame speech that's firing up on all social medias. I don't even know if it's AI or not. I'm joking around because I think it actually is real. It's everything you think Kirby Smart would say before that game. It's every reason why Georgia ended up winning that game. By the way, Gunnar Stockton, 9 of 10 on third down. He was clutch when he needed. Speaking of clutch, let's go back to July, okay? SEC Media Days, everybody got a chance to say a couple of different things, right? Will Stein, the Kentucky head coach, was asked, why are you going to win over in Kentucky? Here's what he had said.
3: That you came here because you can believe you can win here. Why is that? Kentucky historically has fought against the narrative, against perception. Why do you think you can win big here?
4: This is going to sound like really, I think because of me, to be honest. I think because of me. I think I know what it takes. I've seen it at the highest levels. I know what it takes to recruit at this level. And you just got to believe, man. You just got to put the ball down and play. There's not really else to be said.
0: So for the second week in a row, an opportunity to walk off an opponent. Last week it was A&M. This week, LSU and Lane Kiffin's Tigers. Here's the call courtesy of JMI Sports Network.
5: Rodriguez sets up on the right side with Darby and Ferguson. They're all just outside the right tackle. To the left side come Miller and Skinner. So Boyer's not in there. And now the three guys to the right split out wide. Minchie, he can run it, and he does! Oh, my! 2 points, and Kentucky wins the game in overtime!
6: Oh, my goodness! Andre Woodson scored on the same kind of play in regulation against LSU in 2007.
0: LSU had lost to them in triple overtime in 2007. Now, the Tigers did go on to win a national championship. But more importantly, you know who was there on the field for that game to see that upset?
1: Who?
0: One Will Stein, who was a Kentucky lifelong fan and now gets an opportunity to walk off the LSU Tigers. By the way, 2 weeks in a row, 2 weeks he goes for it in two to win it. By the same exact score, 35-34. We'll break down that game coming up. Also, Cornhuskers almost won a top 25 game, but your Indiana Hoosiers get it done. That and why you never go after message boards. That coming up next. Courtney Cronin and Peter Burns, Best Week Ever on ESPN Radio.
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0: top sound in a week. Minshew, he can run it, and he does! Oh, my! 2 points, and Kentucky wins the game! Now it's time for the best of the rest.
1: The rest of us have been doing the best we can.
0: The best week ever.
2: Hoover takes the snap, fakes it, gets Marsh out here, wide open! 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
3: That call courtesy of Don Fisher from Learfield IMG. In fact, Javonte, if you could just re-rack it right now from the start so I can give CC exactly what her and America wanted. Give me the start of the fight song. Give me the start of it.

0: back from double-digit fourth-quarter deficit. I got to
1: really
0: work
1: good.
0: On it.
1: That's one of your better ones.
0: I'm going to give it like a 7.2.
1: You workshop that, I can tell.
0: Thank you.
1: I forgot what it was like to be stressed as an Indiana grad.
0: Oh, you poor thing.
1: I had two really good years there until yesterday where I did not feel good going in that fourth quarter. Matt Rhule, Nebraska. That quarterback,
0: you probably should have felt better, because it was Matt Rhule in Nebraska. And I saw this, and I need to, Mikey, I'm going to blame this on you, even though it's not your fault whatsoever, but I need to have a scapegoat here. I want to say that I saw a tweet yesterday that said Matt Rhule has not won a top 25 game since 2015, and that Nebraska hasn't won a top 25 game since 2016, like over a decade. And the fact you, Indiana Hoosier, Courtney Cronin, said, it was kind of fun to be intrigued by a game. Cool.
1: I'm not saying that was fun at all. I didn't like
0: you
1: that.
0: You said it. I think that's
1: They were down 11 points in the fourth quarter. And then those two long touchdown passes, the fourth quarter stops, the sack at the end. I get that you have to, this is what yesterday showed us about Indiana. This is not the same team as last year.
0: No doubt.
1: And we needed the reminder of that. Hoover is not Mendoza, and that's okay, but that's still, this is a gritty team. Last year they were blowing the doors off everyone. This is a team that has to fight for it, and it's okay to be in that spot where you're still trying to figure it out, but you're feeling, I'm feeling, they're feeling, we're all feeling a lot better with that result going into the Ohio State game next week.
0: I don't think there's a doubt, because as impressive as last year was for the Hoosiers, sometimes it's when can you win a ball game with your B-plus game, with your B-minus game. That goes to show me if you truly have staying power. And that was a game which you should have lost. Down 17-6. You couldn't run the ball whatsoever, and yet you still find a way to get it done. We've gotten to the point now, Courtney, where people are tuning in to Indiana football because they're getting texts. Are you seeing the Hoosiers are down? Think about that's what Kurt Cignetti has built, which is amazing. Which is also something that our next two teams are trying to build, but they're going in different directions right now. Missouri, Texas A&M. Last week, it was 211 yards from Jamal Roberts as they destroyed the Florida Gators. Here's Mike Kelly from Learfield on the call.
2: Out of the pistol, running right as Roberts cuts it back left. Roberts to the 45, may go to the 30, gets to the 20, foot race to the 10, to the house, exclamation point. Jamal Roberts, a 54-yard jaunt, and the nail is placed and hammered into the coffin.
0: I bring that up because Jamal Roberts had 222 yards, those two touchdowns. Again, he, as much as we thought it was Jaden Ball being the best running back in the country, you might argue that it is Jamal Roberts right now. Got to put his name up there with Jeremiah Smith, with some of the other great quarterbacks that we see, because he is a force to be reckoned with. What are you more surprised with, what Missouri did back-to-back weeks, or what A&M hasn't done? Remember, they lost last week to Kentucky, and now, what, only 29 rushing yards, and now you got Mike Elko going after the message boards.
1: Ooh, that's one thing you don't do as a head coach. And what that team has not shown this year, what that defense hasn't shown, what Marcel Reed hasn't shown, they've descended into this 3-3 funk that they're in right now, and another offensive low, 6 points? 6 points, that's it? That's all they could muster yesterday? Like, the snark, the impulse, all of the things from Mike Elko, just the wrong place, wrong time. And I just be careful. I know we don't talk about buyouts anymore at Texas A&M, right? They're still paying Jimbo Fisher the whole thing. Peter, I feel like we changed the conversation yesterday based on how he went after a certain part of the fan base.
0: Okay, so I was going to get into this a little bit later in the show, but you brought it up, so let's get into it. A&M head coach Mike Elko, in his post-game presser, mind you, and this was not, a last-second loss on a Hail Mary or something like that. You kind of knew what was going to happen for a while. Here's what his, quote-unquote, message to the A&M fan base was.
3: Again, there's a difference to me between the fan base and social media. And so there's a one group that I really don't care much about. You know, Billy Cesspool can go be Billy Cesspool. Our fan base, stay with us, be behind us. We're going to build something that's we told you we were going to build. We're in a really bad spot right now, but we'll work our way out of it.
0: Okay. Calm, cool, collected, but the message itself, but it's not going to go well. And it has not gone well over the last, 12 hours over in College Station. When he brought up Billy's cesspool, he's talking about Billy Lucci, who's the owner of TexAgs.com, which is one of the best fan sites that's out there. It's a traditional old school message board that a lot of people are a member of. And so a couple things can be true here, CC, is the fact that he's not wrong that every fan base in college football has that toxic faction, right? You see it like Tiger Droppings over for LSU, TexAgs, Orange Bloods, all these message boards. They always have like a – people just love it, okay, no matter what happens. I don't think he meant this as a shot at Billy or actually the majority of the message board TexAgs members, but there's zero reason to bring this up. Zero, especially after a poor game. And once you go after the message board, CC, all you've done is legitimize the haters because all they want to do is be seen, to be recognized by somebody who has some relevance. And Elko calling them out, I don't know how you go forward with this. As stupid as that sounds.
1: Zero sum game. There was no reason to do it. And zero. I understand he's frustrated. And it was a question about what's your message to the fans. To go after a very powerful part of the fan base too. Like, let's not forget that this is a school that has money and this is a school that has bought out coaches for a big sum before. Don't think that they won't do it again because of how bad things are getting. And when you alienate a big part of the loyal people who have mm-hmm. supported your team when they've been good and when they're not so good right now, that is a very, very tricky place to be right now. And I don't know how he walks his way back out of that.
0: I'm not sure who's in a worse spot right now this morning waking up. John Summerall, the Florida Gators, with back-to-back beatdowns that they've had after kind of quote-unquote being the 2019 LSU. Some people may or may not have had that take or what Elko had said. Hey, by the way, Bob Chesney is a coach. UCLA defeats Oregon. We're going to get into that. They force 7 turnovers on the Ducks. What does it mean for the chaos of the college football playoffs? Heather Dennis going to join us coming up next. Courtney Cronin, Peter Burns, Billy Cesspool, all of it here on Best Week Ever on ESPN Radio.
4: 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Confidence is soaring in New England following a huge road win in Buffalo. Now the Patriots face another tough test as Kirk Cousins and a 3-1 Las Vegas Raiders come to town. 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

0: The ALCS is set. I'm Chris Smith. The Guardians' Gavin Williams struck out 12 and allowed just one hit in Game 5 against the White Sox, and he also got some offensive help along the way.
1: The 2-2 pitch. Swing and a ball yanked down the right field line toward the corner, and Tristan Peters watch it sail over the fence. Home run, Jose Ramirez. Just got over the top of the wall. It cleared the fence by a foot. Second home run for Ramirez in as many games. 2-0 Guardians.
0: Roxy Bernstein with the call on ESPN Radio. It was the sixth career postseason home run for Ramirez, five of which has given the Guardians the lead, which breaks a tie with Jim Tobey for the most go-ahead homers in Cleveland postseason history. The Guardians hold on for the 2-0 victory and a date with the Rays in the ALCS. Later, it's game one of the NLCS between the Dodgers and Brewers. Coverage begins 7:30 p.m. Eastern on ESPN Radio and the ESPN app. On to college football, where Oklahoma picked up their first win versus an AP number one Texas team with a 47-yard walk-off field goal from Tate Sandell. Meanwhile, second-ranked Georgia picked up a 20-17 victory at number 6 Alabama for the first time since 2007. And a two-point conversion in overtime lifted Kentucky over 10th-ranked LSU 35-34. The Tigers now have two losses through six games for the first time since 2023, while Kentucky 5-1 for the first time since 2023. Over in the Big Ten, number 21 UCLA held off 13th-ranked Oregon 17-15 to improve to 5-0 for the first time since 2022. And Indiana erases a fourth-quarter deficit to beat Nebraska.
2: Hey, it's Evan Cohen. 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
3: Knight out of a pistol set behind Diefenbach. Play action, Diefenbach rolling. Throws to Knight at the 5, to the goal line. Touchdown, UCLA! They convert the third down. They get a touchdown. And add a plus one to Otis Day and the Knights. It is Wayne Knight.
4: That call courtesy of 790 KABC. UCLA defeats Oregon 17-15. Welcome back to Best Week Ever on ESPN Radio. Courtney Cronin, Peter Burns. We bring in Heather Dinich right now. Always well caffeinated. I'm trying to figure this out. We have UCLA, Kentucky, Indiana. Who else are your final four teams right now that could cut down the nets when we're talking? This is old school basketball is what we have, Heather. I mean, I love this in college football in 2026.
5: I love that take. That's so funny. It's so true, too. And, you know, when I was putting together this ranking, this is the last thing that I do as these games end on Saturday night. And I'm looking at it and I'm comparing it to my own top 25 last week. I had Kentucky 17. And so from where I was sitting to jump into this bracket wasn't that far. And I woke up this morning, I tell you guys this every week, I look at strength of record, UCLA is 3 and Kentucky is 4. And so you've got to throw away everything you think you know about football brands, and you have to rank it like the committee would. That's my job. And there they are. They're both in the field at this point. Now, will it hold? We'll see. There's a lot of football yet to be played, right? But this is a snapshot of what the committee would do to date, and UCLA and Kentucky have earned their spots.
6: Wow. All right, so you've got UCLA in your projection here at number 10. This is a team that had a 1% chance to make the playoff going into the season,
4: so
6: and
4: you're
6: now
4: saying
6: after
4: there's
6: this
4: a
6: Oregon
4: chance.
6: Win. Well, now there's apparently a 33% chance. Peter. Wow. The quarterback situation, though, coming out of that game. So Nico Iamaleava gets hurt, just got brutalized in that game. It's not his brother Madden that steps in. It's this kid named Ty Diefenbach, the Cal Poly transfer. Like, I'm just trying to forecast this about how they can actually stay in the mix here if Iamaleava, considering it looked like a pretty significant knee injury, has to miss a big portion of the rest of the season, Heather.
5: Well, and that's the thing, we don't know. I mean, it felt like yesterday there were a couple of games where backup quarterbacks were playing significant roles. Tennessee, too, had that same thing going on with a gritty, kind of ugly win against Arkansas. But the College Football Playoff Selection Committee considers injuries to key players, but you still have to look like a playoff team with your backup quarterback in if that's the situation. And sometimes teams do. I'll go back to Ohio State, 2014, down to their third string quarterback, won the national title, right? Or you can go to Florida State, 2023, down to their third string quarterback, won the ACC, undefeated, out of the college football playoff as a Power Four conference champion. So it can go either way, regardless of what happens with, Iomaliava. They've got to look like a playoff team down the stretch.
4: And we'll see how that plays out. On the other side of it, are we ready to write off Dan Lanning and the Ducks? I mean, you lose to Oklahoma State, which obviously we know Oklahoma State now a little bit better than they probably had projected when they went up to Stillwater. But between that and the loss to Bob Chesney's Bruins, which is a tougher road? Because I'm wondering about that two losses or the two losses down in Baton Rouge for Lane Kiffin's LSU Tigers.
5: Right. Well, when you look at Oregon and the fact that they had 7 turnovers, I mean, this is true. So I'm in my office on Saturdays. I'm watching games and I wasn't watching Oregon at that point early. I walk into the kitchen to get a snack and my husband goes, "Hey, Oregon has more turnovers than first downs." I look under the TV. I said, "What did you say?" So I come back into my office. I start watching Oregon a lot more closely. They wind up having 7 turnovers. Down to their third string quarterback, they benched Dylan Raiola after completing just 32% of his passes. And so clearly that team has some issues. And, I'm curious as to where the committee has them when the first ranking comes out, because they've got a lot of work to do. And LSU, man, they are a turnover waiting to happen. When you look at what they have done in terms of losing the ball, particularly in the red zone, Sam Leavitt, I think he leads the FBS right now with interceptions. But that's something that has really hindered them down the stretch and is something that can keep them from getting back into this playoff race.
6: Peter mentioned Kentucky, the fact that they are kind of this enigma in a lot of ways, a top 10 win, a top 10 loss, and that only loss that they have comes to Alabama. How do you weigh their resume with some of the other 2-loss teams in the SEC, LSU, Florida, and we had obviously just been talking Oregon, the type of case that they have here at 5-1, Heather, how do you size it up?
5: Well, the selection committee looks at losses too, and this is something that really frustrates some people on the outside who watch this process, and it's like, well, what matters more, a win or a loss? Well, when you lose and you have a record that's similar to other teams, the committee says, well, who is the loss to, you know? So you look at Mizzou losing to Mississippi State, which got hammered by Alabama. That's a conversation they have in that room, whereas Kentucky lost to Alabama, which just lost to Texas, right? So it certainly opens the door for debate, and it's such a subjective process that it would depend on which committee members you talk to. But Texas Tech fans are probably like, hey, what about us? Because we're undefeated. And you certainly think about them, but you also, this is not rocket science. You got to watch the football games too. And Texas haven't looked great. No. And Will Hammond has struggled a little bit. Their best win is against Houston. So total package right now, Kentucky's resume is one of the best in the country.
4: Still, you got a BYU team that's looking good. Red Raiders are undefeated. The Utes, they continue to roll on here at undefeated. So the Big 12, a lot more interesting than we kind of thought. Heather Denner joining us here on Best Week Ever. So, Heather, this Georgia-Bama game felt everything that I wanted it to be. Back and forth. You knew one fan base was going to be highly upset because of something happened. It's Alabama. And I don't know if I've ever seen Kalen DeBoer as fired up, not only from the personal foul call late in that game against Zijon Lee, but really from the missed pass interference. But did you see enough to where you're going to penalize Alabama last night?
5: First of all, I have never seen Kalen DeBoer that irate on a sideline before, ever. And deservedly so, for 2 very different reasons. But the selection committee does not rank teams based on officiating. It ranks them on results. And there are coaches and former players in that room who are going to look at that non-PI call and be like, yep, they missed that one. And there are other, 2 minutes later, they're going to say, yeah, well, Dijon Lee also had a penalty that changed the game as well. And everyone knows that while it comes down to 1 or 2 plays, you can't let that be everything else happens throughout four quarters that puts you in that position, right, as well. So I think when you look at Alabama and their place, can they be above Ohio State? Possibly. And again, this is a snapshot to date. It would depend on, does the committee weigh the win against Kentucky more than Ohio State going on the road and winning against the ranked Iowa team, which also beat Washington, you know, so all of those things come into play. But I think while there were some things that came down at the end of the game, Alabama overall might not have a good enough win to bump it up much higher than I had them last night.
6: This felt like a long time coming for the Longhorns, their offense and the issues that they've had, that they've been able to eke by in the first 5 weeks of the season. It finally cost them yesterday. What does the committee do with that? I mean, what do we do with Arch Manning? We've talked about the Heisman case. Feels like that's out the window. Knowing what we've seen so far, how do you think the committee looks at just the lack of offense that they've given, that they've had consistently?
5: It matters. It matters 100% because they're watching film on their iPads. They've got these cut-ups. They see it. They see the interceptions. That was a poor play at the end of the game. This is one of the least explosive offenses in the country, which is absolutely baffling to me because there's so much talent around Arch Manning. They have not been able, everything that Sark said he wanted to do going into that game, they failed to do, basically. They struggled to run the ball. They failed to convert on third downs, sustained drives. They lost the turnover battle, all of those things. And so can Texas get back into it? Absolutely. They've got plenty of opportunities to impress the committee, but not if they don't play better than that.
4: Heather, which were you more surprised with yesterday, the Florida Gators or Texas A&M?
5: Man, I thought Texas A&M was going to win that game. It was only a matter of time before Florida dropped out of the conversation in the playoff. I think, to me, not having a knee-jerk reaction and saying, okay, you have to wait until Florida's record is worse than Ole Miss because of what happened in that game before you drop them below. And that happened. And so, given the deficiencies that Florida was trying to mask, I think that was eventually going to happen. But man, the Aggies, I thought that they were going to put up a better fight than that for sure.
4: And that's another team, too, that we haven't even given a lot of discussion to. Missouri, even though they lost to Mississippi State, the way that they're playing, remember, they're doing this all without Ahmad Hardy, who has not been available for Eli Drinkwitz Tigers yet. But Jamal Roberts, back-to-back 200-yard games, one of the reasons why the Show Me State is showing us something here early in the season. Heather, always fun stuff. Go ahead. What are you going to say?
5: Go Steelers.
4: There you
5: Come on, let's go.
6: They need it today.
4: Heather Dennett, always great stuff here on Best Week Ever. Thank you.
5: Thanks, friends.
4: All right, CC, the coming up a very special little rapid-fire water cooler where we do have our thoughts on the passing of an absolute legend in the game of football. That coming up next here on ESPN Radio. Courtney Cronin, Peter Burns.
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0: We're going to be okay. We'll get back up off the mat.
1: Texas had 150 more yards than Oklahoma in this game. It's the miscue.
2: What's supposed to look like went right according to script.
3: What a day it was in college football. Upsets galore. We got a great NFL slate coming up. Another game over in London coming up later as well. Courtney Cronin, Peter Burns, Best Week Ever rules on here on ESPN Radio. 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Another couple of touchdowns, I believe, for Jeremiah Smith yesterday. CC, as, I mean, what did we learn quickly about the Heisman race yesterday?
4: Backbreaking pick six for Arch takes him out, right? We're both in agreement on that.
3: Was he ever truly in it? I think we, it's kind of like, why are you trying to make, what is it in,
4: why are you trying to make fetch happen?
3: Yeah, like they're trying to make it happen.
4: Do you think he was like a filler among the top candidates, whether it's Darian Mensah, whether it's Jeremiah Smith, CJ Carr, other names that we talk about a lot? Do you think he was just like a name that you throw in the mix to even it out? Because that's honestly what it felt like. Because we never saw that signature moment in the first 5 weeks of the season, yet he still hung around. Yesterday, to me, put him out completely.
3: I believe that to be the case as well. It feels like with Arch Manning, and it's not just the, you know, the, why are you trying to make fetch thing happen? It feels as if like it's one of these Netflix movies that has a bunch of really big stars in it, but then you watch the movie and go, yeah, I mean, I watched it, but it wasn't great. Like it got me through it got me in because of the quote unquote star power. But when I actually saw the product, it wasn't really good. And that's why I kind of feel like the whole Arch Manning thing. Now, I'm not saying he's the worst quarterback in the history of the world. I can't stand that because people will try to shout that out and go trend for their clout on social media. I think he's a good quarterback, but I think that also it's more of the offensive line not being great. They couldn't run the ball. They ran into a great Oklahoma defense last night. And that's not necessarily Arch's fault, but Arch has to be better. I mean, he puts the ball in spots. Even there was a time, Greg McElroy brought up a great point. He and McDonough were great on the call, last night for that game. And he talks about Arch was trying to throw the ball away late and he kind of just flutters one that barely got to the sidelines, almost got interception. And McElroy's like, what are you doing? Like you got to chunk that ball four rows deep. He's just careless with the football and it's not good enough. You could argue that Arch lost them the game. You could argue that Sam Leavitt lost LSU the game. These are highly paid quarterbacks that are expected to make a difference. And one way or another, where it's Charlie Weiss or Lane Kiffin or Steve Sarkisian calling the offense for the Longhorns, you have to put these guys in a position not to fail, okay, mm-hmm. to protect themselves, and they are not able to do it. All right, Mikey C., it is time.
5: Go ahead. Rapid Fire Water Cooler.
6: Good morning, guys.
7: Morning, sir.
4: Morning, Mikey, my makeup artist.
6: Yes, that's really my next career. Somebody who's had a great career is the one and only legendary Mike Ditka, who we saw pass away sadly this week. And I wanted to play one of my favorite things from Ditka when he was the coach of New Orleans. And they had like a 2-3, 2-7. They had a terrible record. And he had a rant with three reporters. Let's hear this.
8: Matter which one run. There'll be a quarterback that'll be named next week that'll be the starter. There's three quarterbacks on this football team. Whichever one starts. Whichever ones don't, we'll back him up. Period. Cut and dry. It's nobody's concern but ours. Nobody's. Next.
9: Injuries from the game.
8: Talk to the trainer. Next.
9: Mike, why are you in such a bad mood?
8: What do you care?
9: Good.
8: Okay. If you were 2-7, you'd be in a bad mood too. What next?
9: Mike, is this more like a training camp type practice as opposed to a regular season?
8: Yes. Next.
10: Not very much fun, is it?
9: No? Not at all.
10: All right. I'll see you guys then.
3: Just
6: classic.
3: Classic. I mean, CC, you are in Chicago. You can just feel the whole city. Just kind of the football world. Sports fans knew Mike Ditka for so many different reasons. What's been the takeaway here over the last couple of the day or two?
4: He was the most famous Chicago Bear. until the time of his death. Even after all the years had passed since he had been the coach. I mean, 1992 was his last time coaching the Chicago Bears. That season. Years later, even with Caleb Williams, even with the success that they're having right now, Mike Ditka was the most famous Chicago Bear. And the legacy he leaves behind, you can't touch it. I mean, he was the original hard ass, and I mean that in an endearing way. You heard it there in the rant that Mikey played. But for all that he did as a player and a coach, like people forget he was, I mean, you shouldn't forget, but if you did, he was one of the best tight ends the league has ever had. He was the first one that was inducted into the Pro Football Hall of Fame. He revolutionized the position after being drafted in the early 60s.
3: 43 touchdowns, five-time Pro Bowl selection, AP Rookie of the Year, set the single-season record for catches by a tight end in 1964. We had 75 of them that year.
4: Won a Super Bowl as a player and a coach.
3: Yeah.
4: Four people have done that total in the history of the National Football League. That is, he's in a class of his own, and it's a sad day. You know, 86 years old, he lived an incredible life. I had heard, like, in recent years that he was in declining health, but to have something like this happen right before the Bears, where I'm at right now is not Chicago. I'm in Appleton, Wisconsin, getting ready for Bears-Packers today. You know what that place is going to be like when they inevitably play a Mike Ditka tribute before the kickoff? Buddy, buckle up. It's going to be an epic game up there today.
3: You think about, I mean, just go back to, remember he traded basically everybody for Ricky Williams back in the day? I mean, that was a crazy thing. I mean, crazy to think about whenever he got hired in 82. I mean, the Bears, they hadn't done anything.
4: We're kind of irrelevant.
3: Right. Hadn't won a championship since 63. No division titles. It only made the playoffs twice. And he basically told the roster, hang tight. You're going to get a Super Bowl ring. That's what he told George Halas when he got hired. 3 years later, 15-1. And of course, won 46-10. I mean, the
4: Super Bowl
3: shuffle, all of that. And I'll vividly remember one of my two biggest memories are when he gave Refrigerator Perry the carry in the Super Bowl. But years later, Ditka came out and talked about how it was a regret because Sweetness, Walter Payton, didn't get a touchdown in the Super Bowl and always said he kind of regretted the fact that arguably one of the greatest running backs in the history of the game didn't get that opportunity in a game.
4: And I appreciated that he did. Like, that just shows you, like, him as a football coach and what he knows, not just what it means to him, but it meant to players too. I appreciated that he came out with that sort of regret in voicing it. But the thought of today, what do you think Ben Johnson's going to pull out in honor of Mike Ditka?
3: You got to wear the sweater, right? You got to wear the
4: Is he going to wear the sweater?
3: GSH sweater. You do it. I mean,
4: but does he do a Refrigerator Perry sort of play at the goal line? Hell, they've had all these issues with their red zone. Like, I'm just saying, maybe that is,
3: do it.
4: Take a defensive tackle, Jordan Vandenberg. He's right there for the taking. Put him in at the goal line. Run it in
3: real quick. 515-63, boys. The Bears. I mean, this is how we should end properly. This is how I'll always remember it, right?
11: The Bears.
3: Mini Ditka. Okay, are we talking normal size Ditka or mini Ditka? Mini Ditka. Bears 45.
4: He's
3: Eagles.
4: I would say he's the first coach to transcend sports and pop culture the way that he did.
3: Well said. All right, we recap a crazy week in college football coming up next. Courtney Cronin, Peter Burns, best week ever on ESPN Radio.
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17: Fight for California. The Victory Cannon. 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

0: Welcome to the Commonwealth Club of California radio show. I'm Gloria Duffy, co-president and co-CEO of the club. 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On today's program, we're diving right into the midterm election campaigns, which are well underway. Our guide for this tour is Nathan Gonzalez, the editor and publisher of Inside Elections, who's well-respected for his nonpartisan analyses of trends, races, and possible outcomes. Moderating today's program is Susan Butenhoff, a strategic communications consultant and the former chair of YPO Northern California Chapter, which presented this program with the Commonwealth Club. A quick note, our guest today, Nathan Gonzalez, will be referencing a graphics presentation during his talk. You can see his slides in detail by viewing the full 90-minute version of his talk on our YouTube channel called Commonwealth Club World Affairs of California. Now let's listen in to Reading the Signals, Predictions, Polls, and the 2026 Midterm Elections with Nathan Gonzalez and Susan Butenhoff.
1: Thank you to the Commonwealth Club. It's just such a perfect site for us to have such a topical discussion. Thank you again for joining us. We have a terrific program today on Reading the Signals, Predictions and Polls with the upcoming midterms. It's hard to imagine a more timely and perhaps controversial topic. With the midterms just around the corner, the political landscape is changing almost daily. And today's presentation gives us a chance to step away from the headlines and hear a thoughtful, informed perspective on the trends, races, and issues that could shape the outcome. So the heroic presenter today who's taking this all on is Nathan Gonzalez. He is the editor and publisher of Inside Elections, which covers House, Senate, and presidential campaigns in a nonpartisan, data-driven, and accessible way. He's also co-host of the Inside Elections podcast, so add that to your podcast list. He was previously a writer and editor for the Rothenberg Political Report and a CNN contributor. On elections night, you may recognize him when he comes up because he's been on air on PBS NewsHour and off air as a consultant for ABC News Election Night Decision Desk. He has appeared on NBC's Meet the Press, NPR's All Things Considered, CBN, and Fox News Channel, and is quoted regularly in the New York Times, Wall Street Journal, and the Washington Post. Please join me in welcoming Nathan.
2: Thank you so much. I need to make a confession right at the beginning, though, that we are nonpartisan. We don't endorse candidates, policies. That's not what we do. That's not our place in this whole thing. And I've been doing this for almost 25 years, since I was 4 years old, if you're looking at me and doing the math. But a few months ago, there was a candidate that I really kind of connected with or felt a close link to. And so I started advising on that campaign in an unpaid but in an informal way. So I started advising on the Paxton campaign. So I know that this might be my last time with you all. But but when my son Paxton told me he was running for class president, I don't know if you what other Paxton you might be thinking about. But my son Paxton really was finishing third grade, entering fourth grade. He told me he was running for class president. And I got very excited because normally I don't get to advise candidates. I'm like, let's go. Let's do this. And so I said, well, tell me who else is running. And so he started listing off names of classmates. And I was listening. And I said, buddy, I said, are there any girls running? He said, I don't know. I don't think so. I was like, okay, here's what we're going to do. You need to listen to the girls. You need to talk to the girls. You need to ask the girls to vote for you. The boys are going to divide up the boy vote. You're going to get the girl vote. We're going to win this thing. He's like, okay, I got it. He was locked in. So the next morning we're walking to school and with our neighbor, his classmate, one of his competitors in the presidential race. And my son was so excited. He told his friend the whole strategy. I'm like, oh my gosh. I'm like, have an undisciplined candidate. What are we going to do? I try to stay composed. We made posters. We wrote a speech that he had to give in front of his class, and he committed in his cabinet that his cabinet would be evenly divided between boys and girls. And I said, buddy, let's just keep this to ourselves until you deliver this speech. He's like, okay, I got it. So he delivered the speech. had the election. He won by one vote. He won. So I'm pretty much a genius political strategist at this point. But that is the only candidate that I've been advising, rest assured. And,

0: fight for California. The Victory Cannon. And of course,
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5: That this confidence, though, is also, I think, keeping Republican candidates who are on the ballot this year, keeping them closer to the president than they normally would be to a president who is this unpopular. And I'll get to that in a second. But, you know, normally if a president is where the president is now, candidates are backing away and treating them like the plague. But that's not really the dynamic that we're seeing right now. The Republican candidates are still staying fairly close to him. Before we want to move on, I wanted to focus on this for a second, because some of you who are experts in the 2024 election say Nathan wasn't 50%. That was 49.8. He did not get, you know, a majority, and you would be correct. But this should have been a sobering moment for Democrats, because I think Democrats were getting a little bit cocky, that Democrats would say, well, we always finish ahead in the popular vote, and sometimes Republicans win on a technicality. Well, first of all, the technicality is the Electoral College, and that's how we elect a president. But this, to me, showed that I don't really believe in permanence in our politics. I think that coalitions are shifting and changing. Demographics are not always destiny. And this, again, I think should have been sobering for Democrats, not only just to lose, but also for President Trump to finish ahead in the popular vote. Because I know that you all have such confidence in polling, I will bring this up, and I'll already sound like a polling apologist from the beginning. But I know that polling gets a lot of criticism, and there are some problems with polling. But sometimes we're asking polling for a level of perfection that I think is unreasonable. So, for example, in the national polls, it showed that Kamala Harris was up by about zero, by a point, less than a point, 0.5, 0.6, depending on what you're looking at. Trump finished ahead in the popular vote by a point and a half. Statistically, that's pretty good, folks. That is not a huge change in that range. Now, some individual states were a little bit further off. But again, I come back to the point that sometimes we're relying on polling for a level of perfection that just is not reasonable, I think, to ask. Okay, let's keep going. Donald Trump, I mentioned it had been a long time. It had been 20 years since a Republican had finished ahead. George W. Bush's reelection in 2004 was the last time. You all remember 2004 as a critical year in this country, because that was the year that Nicolas Cage stole the Declaration of Independence in order to save the Declaration of Independence. So we are thankful for his service in that regard. Let's talk about how things are going. For the president, things are not going particularly well. He is underwater or upside down. You might have heard that term if you're watching cable news. That is when a politician's negative rating is higher than their positive rating. And right now, this is according to Nate Silver's national average. He is at about a 38% job approval rating, 58, 59% rounding on his disapproval. This, to me, is fascinating in contrast to what I was just saying earlier about that confidence on the Republican side, right? You hear Republicans will say, he's just doing what he said he was going to do. He's just delivering on campaign promises. And I'm looking at this chart, I say, well, something is amiss here, because either he's learned the wrong lessons from 2024, or probably at a minimum, voters are not sold on the policies that the president and Republicans have been implementing over the last year and a half. Now, to put this in some context, President Trump's current term is that dark red line at the bottom of the screen. You could see that for a while he was tracking closely with his first term, which is that gold line also toward the bottom. But at this point in his first term, he had started to bounce back a little bit. I mean, it wasn't dramatic, but his approval rating started to go up. We're not seeing that bounce back yet. The decrease stopped. And we were kind of a couple months ago riding on a little bit of a high. We were

0: World Cup. We were America 250. But then the president started to revert to, I think, some policies that I think drove down his rating in the first place. So talking about the war with Iran, some casualties in Iran, Strait of Hormuz, gas prices, cost of goods, tariffs on friends, immigration enforcement. All of those things are what drove him down in the first place, and now those are back in the news. Now, a couple of things you'll notice from this chart is that some of this is not just about President Trump, that when presidents get on this downward slide with their approval rating, it is hard to change public sentiment. There's one glaring exception, right? George W. Bush, that was 9/11, right? We're 25 years. We rallied around the flag. We unified as a country. But that is an exception to this trend for presidents, rather than the what is normal. Now, the president is pretty busy. He's in Dallas right now at the convention. But he got a hold of my slides right before I got up here, and he didn't like this one. I told him he could make some changes. I agreed to it. So this is actually his rating, according to the president. So I wanted to give him his fair share. You could ask me, okay, Nathan, this is all fine, but tell me what issues. What issues are really driving this disapproval that you're talking about? And the answer is yes, all of them. He does not have a positive job rating on any of the major issues. And this is in contrast to his first term when his job rating was, you know, underwhelming, but still on the economy, voters would give him more of the benefit of the doubt, or they would have higher confidence on his dealing with the economy. Right now, he gets some of his lowest marks on the economy, and that should be concerning for Republicans, because I think that is one of the key lessons from 2024, what voters were looking for. Voters were dissatisfied with the state of the economy, cost of living, and they wanted change. And the president and Republicans have not delivered on that change that voters were looking for. So that is a key difference between now and his first term. Some of you at this point could be saying, I thought this guy was here to talk about the midterm elections, and we're here talking about President Trump a whole lot. The reason why is because typically midterm elections are a referendum on the president, or at least a referendum on the state of the country. And if voters don't like the job the president is doing, or they don't like where we're headed as a country, you can't vote against the president in a midterm because he's not on the ballot. So voters usually say, well, we need people from the other party to come to Washington and be a check and a balance, or to try to get things back headed in the right direction. And this is, again, this is not just it's Trump, he's different, and that it's all, this is just about him. This is what has happened to previous Republican presidents, Democratic presidents. This is a normal trend that we have seen. One important trend to point out is that change is the constant in our elections right now. In at least 11 of the last 13 elections, at least one of the White House, the House, or the Senate have flipped party control. So in this situation, that's good news for Democrats or concerning for Republicans because they are in control of all of those. And I said, Nathan, why is change the constant? And I'm glad you asked. It's because we are perpetually dissatisfied as a country. This chart goes back 15 years where a majority of Americans have said we are headed off on the wrong track compared to are we headed in the right direction. So what does that mean for our elections? That means if voters think we're off on the wrong track, they're looking for someone, something, some party to try to get us headed in the right direction. And right now, you have a country where a majority of Americans believe we're off on the wrong track, and Republicans are presiding over that country. So there's an appetite for change, and change would be away from Republican control. This might be a good place to pause, and we're going to talk specifically about the Senate, the House. We're going to get a little bit more into the weeds, but one of the lessons, let me say it this way, our politicians do a terrible job of interpreting election results. When candidates win elections, they think it is because voters are in love with them, and voters are in love with everything they said. Really, it's usually that voters are tired of the other party. They're tired of the whoever's in power, and they want change. But what happens is when the new party comes in, they think, oh, voters love us. They want us to do all this. And then they go too far, And voters say, no, that's not what we wanted. We were just tired of what we had. And so we get into these cycles where we're going back and forth because politicians are learning the wrong lessons from our election results. So my point is that if Democrats end up having a good set of elections here in a few weeks, it will be, I would say, more about Republicans losing elections than Democrats winning elections. If I could make a distinction there, but we're going to get into it. All right. One of the key questions that is still unanswered right now that I have in my mind is how transferable is the Trump coalition to other Republicans when he is not on the ballot, right? So he got himself elected. He finished ahead in the popular vote. Big win. But that doesn't guarantee that that coalition is going to turn out this year, this November. And one of the reasons why we are seeing Republicans get together in Texas last night and tonight is because Republicans and the president are aware of this challenge. The president himself is saying, I am on the ballot. Treat me like I am on the ballot. Why is he doing that? Because they need to boost Republican turnout and make sure that there's no drop off. I mean, there's going to be drop off everywhere. In presidential elections, turnout is in the 60%. Like that's where we are, which is not great, but that's where in midterms, it's typically in the 40s. The question is it disproportionately lower? And right now we're in a situation where Democrats are energized. That's what happens with the party out of power. Independents are shifting from voting for Trump to wanting Democrats. But then what does Republican turnout look like? And right now, Republican turnout is in danger of being falling below normal, what I would call normal levels. But that's why you see the president and the Republicans having this convention in order to try to boost things. The challenge is that the more the president is in the spotlight, it cuts both ways. Sure, it might boost Republican turnout, but it's reminding Democrats why they want to vote. It's reminding independents of who's in charge. And we will see how this plays out. Do you remember that Saturday Night Live sketch with Christopher Walken and the cowbell and Will Ferrell, right? Where, you know, I've got a fever and the only cure is more cowbell. I feel like President Trump is kind of the Will Ferrell character in the terms of he has diagnosed the correct problem, that the country is unsettled right now and dissatisfied, but he thinks the answer is more of him. And that's not the best position for Republicans. Republicans have done best in elections when he is not the focus, right? Let's go all the way back to 2016. I would argue that election was more about Hillary Clinton than Donald Trump. In 2018, when he was the focus, he was the president. Republicans lost 40 seats in the House of Representatives. In 2020, he was the focus. He was the sitting president, and he lost re-election. 2022, Biden was the focus, and Democrats suffered in the midterms. 2024, I would argue that Biden and Harris were the focus, and he won. And so now we're entering into an election where he wants to be the focus. He always wants to be in the news, be in the spotlight. And that, I think, is going to has a potential to hurt Republicans. So Republicans have had a year and a half, a whole set of elections to prove that they could turn out this coalition, and it hasn't been working. So last year in Virginia, Abigail Spanberger won the governor's race. Mike Yashiro won the governor's race in New Jersey. Here in California, Proposition 50 was that redistricting measure passed by a huge margin. Mondani wins in New York City. And I've had Republicans tell me, like, Nathan, this is just Democrats winning in Democratic areas. Like, what's the big deal? The big deal is we have to watch the margin and not just who wins and who loses. So, for example, Trump got to within 6 in Virginia, but in that governor's race, the Republican lost by 15 points. Trump got to within 6 in New Jersey, and the Republican lost by 14 points. Trump got to within 20 in California, not exactly a squeaker, but it was better than losing by 30. But that redistricting measure, which was, you know, a partisan fight, almost passed by 29 points. There was a special election in December in Tennessee, very Republican district. The Republicans held the seat, but it was by a much narrower margin. And there are dozens of other races that I did not make slides for. Congressional elections, state legislative elections, that normally I would not put all my eggs in the basket of what happened in Tennessee in December is what's going to happen for the country. But when you look at dozens of races across the country, they're all pointing in the same direction, and that is Democratic candidates doing better than 2024 and looking more like 2020, which was a good Democratic year. Okay, we're going to talk about the Senate, the House, governors, questions, comments, and accusations after that. Let's talk about the Senate. 53. Republicans have a 53-47 advantage. That means Democrats need a net gain of 4 seats. 50-50 is not enough because who breaks tie votes? Vice President, I knew you guys would be on top of this. Let's talk about the Senate. These are all of the Senate races that are on the ballot around the country. So we rate the races based on how likely each party is to win them. And so races in the middle would be the most competitive. And then as you work outward on the spectrum, they would be less competitive. I'm told we have until breakfast, so we're going to go one by one through all of these. No, we're not. But I do want to touch on a few. And more specifically, talk about the path Democrats would need to win the majority. Now, I'll give you the punchline here at the beginning in that Republicans have, I would say, a very narrow edge in holding the Senate. And you could say, gosh, Nathan, you were painting a pretty bleak picture for Trump and Republicans earlier, and that's fine, but it is a state-by-state battle, right? It's not a national election. And when you look at the states, there are some challenges there for Democrats. But let's walk through it. The first thing Democrats need to do is hold all of the seats they already control. So those are the ones in blue. If a senator is in parentheses, then they're either not running for re-election or they lost in the primary. So let's say that they hold all of those, and that is not a guarantee, right? Michigan is competitive. New Hampshire is competitive. Georgia is competitive. But for the sake of this exercise, let's say that they hold all of those. North Carolina is Democrats' best opportunity to pick up a seat. It's a swing state. It's an open seat. Democrats have a popular former governor running. Republicans have former RNC chairman Michael Whatley. It's competitive. It's going to be one of the most expensive races in the country. But let's say Democrats win. That is plus one. Let's go to Maine. Maine is in the tilt Republican category. Even though Susan Collins is a Republican in a Democratic state, we still have her in the tilt Republican category because she has crushed all of her previous Democratic opponents. Actually, I was at an event speaking to a group and they were going to give Senator Collins an award. And they told me, and they said, well, we don't know when she's going to show up because their schedules are unpredictable. They said, well, when she comes, we're just going to have to give her this award. And so, of course, you know, right smack dab in the middle of my presentation, she comes, and, so I move off to the side. They give her the award. And as she was walking out of the room, I said, you know, you saw a fun Washington moment here and some grace by Senator Collins because we didn't expect her to win re-election. And she turned around and she said, oh, I remember. She's like, okay. But she was gracious about that. But anyway, we are all in Washington living through poll after poll showing her down in previous races and her winning. And she is down right now in poll after poll. And I think that we will probably end up moving this race to toss up. I don't know if we'll ever move it to truly ruling, you know, making her an underdog in the race. But this is the most difficult political environment that she has ever had to face before. You know, Democrats had some controversy with their nominee. I'm thankful that my son doesn't have any chest tattoos that we had to answer for. Graham Plattner, we don't have to mention him by name, but did have some other issues. Let's just say that Democrats finally defeat Susan Collins, right? So that's still only plus two. Then we're looking at Ohio, Alaska, Iowa, Texas, Kansas, Nebraska, South Carolina. The common theme there is that those are all Republican states, right? Those are not swing states or Democratic states. But Democrats are going to need to win at least two of those to get to a majority. If they can't defeat Susan Collins, they're going to have to win three Republican states. If they end up losing Michigan, they're going to have to win four Republican states. And it's possible. We can talk about any individual race you like. There is a path to victory in each of those places in a scenario. It's just a tougher, it's a higher bar, and it depends on that Republican turnout, right? And Texas is a good example right now. If the Senate race in Texas were held today, James Tallarico would win the United States Senate race in Texas. The election's not today. It's 6 weeks away. Republicans are spending tens of millions of dollars trying to boost, rally, unify, and boost Republicans. And there are enough Republicans in Texas for that to work, but they haven't been able to do it so far. And so over the next couple of weeks, we'll be watching, okay, now we're multiple weeks into Republicans spending all this money. Tallarico's still ahead. He's endured those attacks. You know, is this the time? Many of us have lived through how many chapters of Texas is turning purple, Texas is turning blue, and the book ends the same way. It ends with Republicans winning. But these are the conditions where it could finally still happen. So let's do some context. Let's do some historical context. This is how the president's party has done in midterm elections in Senate races. You could see that, so zero or no change is right there at the center. In most midterms, the president's party loses Senate races, but not always. In 2018, you could see almost on the far right-hand side, President Trump's first midterm, Republicans lost 41 seats in the House, and they gained 2 Senate seats because it matters what specific states are up. And so the Senate can be a little bit wonky on in terms of midterm trends. The House is very different. Just remember this chart, and then we'll look at what the House one is in a second. But our projection right now is we expect Democrats to gain between 2 and 4 Senate seats. So 2 and 3 would be a Republican, still a Republican control. 4 would be Democratic control. This could change over the next 6 weeks. If it changes, it is more likely to move toward Democrats or get better than things getting better for Republicans. I mean, based on what we're seeing right now. But that's where we are. Let's talk about the House. Republicans have a 220 to 215 advantage in the House. The asterisks are there because that is when all of the seats are filled and there are some vacancies. I don't want to insult too many people, but can we go back to high school civics for a second? And in the Senate, if there are vacancies, those can be filled with an appointment, right? So J.D. Vance left to become vice president, and John Husted was appointed. Marco Rubio left. I think he has 4 jobs in the administration, and Ashley Moody was appointed. In the House, you cannot be appointed to the House of Representatives. There has to be a special election. So whether it's someone who passes away, leaves for a job, is behaving badly, and is expelled from the House, whatever, there's always a gap between when a vacancy happens and when it is filled. Why does that matter right now? It matters when the House is this close, every vacancy and every vote matters. You remember when Marjorie Taylor Greene left, she kind of heel turned in wrestling terms, or she kind of became a critic of the president, and some Republicans are like, good riddance. Who needs you? You know, who cares? Well, I know who cared, and that was Speaker Mike Johnson, because for 3 months, there was no vote from one of the most Republican districts in the country because there had to be a special election. And so that is why you have to watch every vacancy in the House when everything is this close. And so Democrats need a gain of 3 seats for majority. 3 out of 435 is not very many. And that is one of the reasons why Democrats have the advantage to winning the House.
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0: Let's talk about, these are not all of the House races, because if I put all 435 on here, the font would be even smaller. But these are the races where most parties are going to spend most of their time, money, energy, and attention on these races. If we had columns and solid on the right and the left, they would have 185 Republican seats and 184 on the left that are just tallied there. So we didn't do that step. But this chart, even from when I submitted it yesterday, also there have been some changes to it. But I'll go back to the bottom line. Democrats have the advantage, but where we are right now and how this relates to polling is that both parties are polling the heck out of this country and districts right now, because they are trying to calibrate their strategies to know where are they going to spend their money, what is going to be in their ads. And when I'm not standing in front of groups or doing webinars, I spend my time begging for data, begging for polling data. And that includes public polling, private polling, partisan and nonpartisan polling. And you could say partisan polling, why would you care about a Democratic or Republican poll? And the reason is that I like how they have skin in the game. That partisan pollsters are polling and they need good data in order to make tens of millions of dollars of strategic decisions. That doesn't mean that their polling is perfect, but it does mean that they have a vested interest in getting it right. And so that's why I want to try to see as many data points as possible, understanding that no one pollster is perfect or has it all figured out. So when you're looking at our ratings, behind the scenes, our Google Sheets and from trying to go to our sources and try to get polling in these individual districts. But what we are seeing right now is that there are a lot of soft Republican incumbents and candidates. And what do I mean by soft? That in some districts that are typically very Republican, Republican candidates are not performing at the level that they normally would. So we go back to one of those points earlier. In the next 6 weeks, can Republicans boost that turnout, get it back to normal levels? Democrats probably still win the House, but it wouldn't be a huge wave. But if Republican turnout is low, then that is when you start to see bigger numbers and Democrats winning in places that they normally would not. So this is the context, historical context. Remember the Senate chart where zero was in the middle? Here, zero is almost at the top. And you can see that in almost every midterm election, the president's party has lost House seats. Now, you could say, Nathan, well, tell me about those two little bars there on the right-hand side. And those are, we talk about those. In 2002, remember Bush in that other chart where he was shooting through the roof? By the time we got to the 02 midterms, he was at about 65-66% with his job approval rating. Now we're talking at the president now is at 38-39-40. 1998, President Bill Clinton's second midterm. President Clinton had a lot of things going on. You can Google those if you need to. But his job approval rating was 60%. 60% on his job approval rate. That is what helped Democrats buck the trend. And again, this president at 38-39-40%. So our projection is that we expect Democrats to gain between 2 and 10 House seats. 2 would be very narrow Republican control. 3 to 10 would be Democratic control. A piece of this is redistricting. Redistricting is a normal part of our political process, but what we're seeing in the middle of a decade is not normal. And there was a war across the country. How did it start? It started because Republicans know all these charts and midterm trends. Republicans know, and the president knows, his team knows, and that's why they went to Republican states to say, you need to redraw your lines to help Republicans win more seats. And then what happened? Democrats in California and elsewhere say, well, if you're going to do it there, we're going to do it here. And so we have this battle. And so these are the maps that are new this year, except for Missouri. Missouri, actually, that map that was going to help Republicans get a seat is actually not going to be used this time. It's going to be the old map where Democrats, instead of being down to one seat in Missouri, there'll be two. So we can kind of cross that off mentally. But overall, Republicans still, there are more new Republican seats than Democratic seats. But what I get frustrated with, because I'm not a normal person, is when I hear or read things that say Republicans redrew the map in Texas so they get 5 more seats, or Democrats redrew California so they get 5 more. That's not how it works, right? You still have to have the election. And what we're watching specifically in Texas and Florida is that Republicans drew lines and maybe relied too much on what they did in 2024 and the coalition that was in place in 2024 that is not necessarily in place this cycle, specifically with Hispanic voters. And there's been a decline across the board, but Hispanic voters in South Texas are not looking like the same that they were just 2 years ago. So that's why these are estimates. My favorite story about redistricting and drawing lines is in Georgia. More than 20 years ago in Georgia, Democrats were in control and drew the lines in Georgia. And they drew a district that was supposed to elect a young black Democrat named Champ Walker. Now, I'm sure it was just a coincidence that his father was the leader of the state Senate. I'm sure it was just a coincidence. But as the campaign played out, some things came out about Champ. He was not during the campaign, but previously was arrested at an Applebee's for disorderly conduct over a basket of chicken fingers. He was arrested for shoplifting. He was arrested for leaving the scene of an accident. And all of that came out. And what happened over the course of the campaign is that a district that was drawn by Democrats to elect a young black Democrat ended up electing an old white Republican college professor named Max Burns. Now, 2 years later, when Democrats nominated someone who hadn't been arrested at Applebee's, a Democrat won. His name was John Barrow, and he served for multiple terms. But the point is that just because you draw a district to do something does not necessarily mean that that is how it is going to perform. So, and who of us hasn't been arrested in Applebee's? You know, throw the first stone. Let's talk about scenarios. So if we kind of boil this all down, what is the most likely scenario is a divided Capitol Hill. Senate, very narrow, Republican control. The House, Democratic control. The next scenario most likely would be Democrats controlling both the House and the Senate. It is possible for Republicans to hold both the House and the Senate. It's just not at the same likelihood. But we all should embrace, rather than black and white, this is going to happen or this is going to happen, that it is more of a continuum or a spectrum of likelihood. And that is where things are right now. But if we were to have this conversation in a month, maybe scenario two is end up being the first one based on the trajectory. Because if this is all, what if this is all wrong? What if this is all wrong? And that could be two different things, right? It could be, what if this is underestimating Republicans again? And that is possible, but it's also possible that it's underestimating how frustrated a majority of the electorate is right now with the state of the country and how much they want change. And if this election is about, do you like the president or not? Do you think the country is strong? Do you think our economy is strong? Democrats are going to just crush it in this election. But there's no guarantee that that's what this election is about. If this election is about, do you like the Democratic Party or not? Do you like socialism or not? Do you like the DSA? Then Republicans are going to do very well. And that is what the fight is right now. There's candidates, there are policies, but it's all about what can you get voters to focus on. And right now, Republicans, I'm sure that you watched every minute of last night's convention. It was more about Democrats, right, than it was about the current state of things. I mean, they were trying to talk about what the president has done, but it was really about Mondani, socialism, DSA, Biden, Bernie. I mean, they were just bringing out everyone because that is a much better terrain for the Republican Party in this election, is to have voters focus on, not focus on, do you think things are going well now, but what would happen if Democrats get in control? And voters showed in 2024 that they didn't like what happens when Democrats are in control. So that's where Republicans are trying to shift that conversation. Let's talk about governors just for a little bit, and then I promise we're going to do questions. There are 26 Republican governors right now, 24 Democrats. A majority doesn't really matter. They're not voting like a legislature, but those are the numbers. There are 36 races for governor around the country. 36 races for governor. Of course, they're important because the governor is in charge of every state, but it's also important in a federal capacity because when we turn the page to next year, there are going to be between 7,000 and 8,000 governors running for president of the United States because they're all going to say, Washington's broken. It's a swamp. It's a terrible place. I'm not from Washington. I've taken care of business in my state. So elect me. So that's why it's important to keep an eye on some of those folks. I mean, right, on the Republican side, DeSantis and Brian Kemp, they're going to take a look at things. On the Democratic side, I'm pretty sure that Governor Newsom might run for president. But he's not going to be alone. J.B. Pritzker, Westmore, Gretchen Whitmer of Michigan. Nathan, she said she wasn't running. You're like, come on. Politicians say they're not running right up until the point where they announce their campaign. So I don't really take that for much. And Shapiro of Pennsylvania is definitely going to run. It is going to be crazy on the Democratic side. But I'll say this, that right now the Democratic Party is divided, right? There's no clear leader of the Democratic Party. I would argue there's probably not a clear message in the Democratic Party except for affordability. Things are not affordable right now. And Republicans are loving it, right? They love these Democratic primaries and all of the fighting. But I remember a movie, it was called The 2010 Election. The 2010 elections where the Tea Party was attacking the Republican establishment and Mitch McConnell was a rhino and they were at war with each other. But in the fall, in the midterm elections in 2010, Republicans gained 63 House seats. You say, well, how did they do that? They were divided, and that's because for a brief moment they were united because they didn't want Democrats to be in control. I don't think at the same numbers of House seats, but that could happen again, where Democrats are just, is it electability? Is it liberal, progressive, whatever? Democrats are at war, but in November, they're going to be united against Republicans. And once these elections are over, it's going to go back to fighting again until there is a nominee. And there's going to be some key, Michigan, for example. It matters for 2026, but it also is going to matter for 2028, because if Abdul El-Sayed, if he loses and Democrats don't win the Senate because of that seat, there is going to be more than a few primary voters that are going to say, whoa, okay, I liked what he was saying. I liked he wasn't from Washington, but we got to win and we can't go that route. But let's say he wins and he's leading in most of the polls now. That is going to embolden the left and say, well, look, you said he couldn't win. It's a swing state. He just won Michigan. Liberals can win everywhere. It's like, well, it means that he won this race, but who knows what the circumstances in 2028 are going to be like, how satisfied people are with the country, the economy, all of that. But Michigan is going to be important again for this year and for the 2028 conversation. I'm going to pause. There's a thousand things that I could say, but I also want to be helpful to you all. So maybe we could just go into Q&A.
2: So I'm going to fill in, while we're collecting the cards, a few questions. James Carville famously said, it's the economy, stupid. And you pointed out the cost of living, inflation, affordability are things that the Democrats are really working on. How big of a factor do you think it will play? Like, if gas still is at $100 a barrel, is that the death knell for the Republicans in the election?
0: I mean, that is where most voters start. I mean, that is their default position, is how am I doing right now? Can I afford living, you know, right now? Or what are the cost of goods or fuel prices? It's just such a tangible and daily part of people's lives, just the cost of living in general, that it is hard to get people off of that. And I'll make another comparison to a past election that I remember. 2006. In 2006, you had an unpopular Republican president. You had a war in the Middle East. You had rising gas prices, overall frustration with the direction of the country. And Democrats they won 31 House seats that cycle. But what I remember about that election is talking to Republicans who were so excited before the election about the opposition research they had on Democratic candidates, like, oh, we're going to crush this candidate, they're too liberal, all this. And then after the election, they said voters didn't care. Voters weren't listening to anything we said because they were so frustrated with what was going on that they didn't want to hear how we were trying to disqualify those candidates. And so that might be where we're headed, that, yeah, there are a number of Democratic candidates that under normal political conditions, or if the president were more popular, they would probably get crushed. They wouldn't win in key races, but that's not where we are. Voters are not as focused yet on the flaws of the Democratic candidates compared to where things are with the economy right now.
2: Okay. This is an interesting one, and we talked about it briefly before we started today. Do you think pollsters underweight and the news organizations undercover voters who are voting against a candidate more than voting for? So if you consider the 2008 people were voting against Dick Cheney. So is there like a popularity contest going on here, I guess?
0: With any group of people, we're talking about a spectrum, right? If we're talking about pollsters, there are lots of different pollsters. We talked about partisan pollsters some, but I'll even try to throw nonpartisan pollsters under the bus in order to try to offend as many people as possible. That, do you ever wonder why it seems like every college and university in this country has a poll, right? If you look at a poll, it's sponsored. Why is that? I would argue universities and colleges, they want it for name ID, right? You want your institution mentioned on CNN, New York Times, Washington Post. That doesn't mean that those polling numbers are wrong, but it doesn't also mean that just because it's nonpartisan that it's golden and it's perfect. So we just have to remember that. But in general, are pollsters favoring? I think pollsters do want to get it right, whether it's because of their own brand or because of those strategic decisions. Most often, I think the polls that the parties don't like are ones that we never, you know, you'll never see, because they want to help their party. Do the media play favorites? I mean, again, we're talking about media outlets all over the spectrum, and there's certainly media outlets that are picking and choosing and cherry picking what stories and what candidates and what they want to cover and how they want to cover it. Pollsters are, I'll take you behind the scenes, about maybe 10 years ago, 20 years ago, the question was cell phones. Right? Are you getting enough people that are only using their cell phone? That's old news. Now, can you even get someone on the phone at all, any phone, to answer your questions? And the answer is very few people. And so pollsters have had to try to shift to text. It's called text to web, where you get a text, you get a link to a website where you fill it out. Some of you have probably gotten those texts and you say it's spam and you ignore it, which is your right. But in order to get those lists, they have to compile lists of people you've opted in some way to do that. And that takes away the random sample. It doesn't mean that those people aren't real, but it does take away that random sampling aspect of polling. But that is how pollsters are trying to get the response rates higher, because it is pretty dismal. It is pretty dismal right now.
2: And I have to tell you, I never thought the whole art of polling was going to be such a popular question matter, but I have another one about polling.
0: Let's do it.
2: Polls rely on people actually responding to surveys. Many who are queried don't, like me, this person said. So for the record, don't try to get their opinion. How do pollsters account for this kind of sampling error? And I would give you a part B, which is there's a theory that I've heard that particularly for MAGA people or people supporting Trump, that they avoided pollsters because they almost didn't want to sort of publicly acclaim who they were voting for because they thought they would suffer a backlash. Right. And so maybe the vote forecast for the first Trump win was so wrong because pollsters kept gravitating to people who would talk to them.
0: I think that happened most in 2016, right? Yeah. The shy Trump voter. When you look at now, I mean, particularly if you look at what's happening in Dallas at the convention, if people are supporting Trump, they're often supporting, they're proud to tell you that they're supporting. But polling wise, I think there's enough evidence that in races where Trump is on the ballot, the polls are off more. I mean, there's more of a factor, more of those people that you're talking about. But in polls, in cycles where he's not on the ballot, the polls have been more accurate. Are we trying to fight the last war? So right now we're looking at a whole set of polls that are a lot of good news for Democrats. But in the back of my mind and other people are like, well, are they correct? But specifically to that sampling question, how pollsters, let's say they want to get a certain demographic. They know that based on that district or state, they need a certain demographic. Maybe they need 50 people in their sample for that demographic. And they could only get 5. Right. So the best thing to do from a polling perspective was to just keep calling people until you get that number. But that's expensive. It costs money. And so what pollsters will sometimes do is they'll just weight up that people, you know, treat those 5 like they are 50. Now, if those 5 people are a representative sample, then great. Right. Everything should be fine. But if those 5 people are not representative of the larger group, then it starts to get a little bit off the rails. Yeah. So I don't know if it's encouraging or discouraging, but that's what happens.
2: We do have a new variable this year, which is the squabble about mail-in ballots. Mm. And so there are two parts to this question. One is, do you want to do a sort of an estimate on how much you think it will affect the outcome, this whole controversy over mail-in ballots? And secondarily, given the dynamic of people don't even know what districts are going to be, how's that affect it for you from a polling perspective? Like if you're looking at a state which still doesn't have defined regulations or moving forward, how do you accurately predict what's going to happen in that state?
0: Right. I think the polls are trying to reflect what will happen under normal conditions, people voting under the normal rules or processes. But I don't know that there's an empirical or easy way to say, you know, if there are no mail-in ballots, particularly some states, California, I mean, Oregon is entirely by mail. what that does to the results, how jaded do I want to be? If Republicans thought that this was going to hurt them, Republicans that are trying to undermine the process, then they wouldn't be doing this. But I don't think it's a guarantee that if there's wonkiness, we'll say, with mail-in ballots, that it only hurts Democrats. There are a lot of Republicans who vote by mail. Mm-hmm. And I want to believe in our system. I think our system has worked. We've been stress tested a little bit over the last few years, but we can't rule out the fact that the president. I mean, he's been specific with the Postal Service. The reason why the administration is going to the Postal Service is because our elections are implemented at the state and local level, but the Postal Service is a federal, you know, under federal jurisdiction. And so that is a way that they're trying to impact the vote. That's a very long, but trying to be a descriptive answer for there's not an easy way to know without knowing. It's not an easy way to know how it's going to impact. Or let's, how pessimistic do we want to be today? The new attorney general has not fully dismissed on troops being at precinct locations. And some other people in the administration, or I think the president has kind of said it's not going to happen, but there might be layers of distinction there, right? I mean, you can't be, say, you can't be within a certain number of feet of a precinct. Well, what about 3 feet outside of that? You have armed military there, you know, and what does that do to turnout? And I would say, if you want to make sure that your vote is counted, the safest thing to do is probably to vote in person, whether on election day or early in person, because we cannot completely rule out wonkiness with mail-in ballots.
2: Let's talk about trends. You mentioned briefly that the big win, surprise win perhaps, for the Republicans in the last election was the strength of the male Hispanic voter. And that there's speculation that that may have decreased given how ICE has behaved. Are there other trends in terms of voters that sort of crossed the line or swelled up the vote that we're seeing a retrenchment on, whether it be the bro vote or whether it be farmers, for example, who've been hit by fertilizer prices, mm-hmm. et cetera? So are there any larger demographic trends you can speak to?
0: And with, we'll start with Hispanic voters. It's not even just about immigration enforcement. It's about the economy. I mean, it's just about the expectations for how the economy would get better. And it hasn't gotten better since 2024. Across the board, the Trump coalition, there's been an erosion across multiple demographics. Specifically, if we're talking about, you know, the bro vote, that probably is more about, do those voters turn out to vote at all? Not are they suddenly flipping to being Democratic voters. There has been a decline among the president's popularity. And so that is why it's so hard for Republicans to unify or keep that coalition together. It's because people's perceptions of the president have changed even since 2024.
2: What about the suburban voter? Do you think?
0: It always comes down to, you know, left-handed women in the suburbs. You know, that's always the, some of our elections are going to be extremely close. And when they are close, everyone matters. I mean, yes, the suburbs have been swingy. Sometimes it matters more, not just the suburbs, but college degree. Increasingly, college degree has been an indicator of how you're going to vote. If you have a college degree, you're increasingly likely to vote Democratic. If you don't have a college degree, you're likely to vote Republican. Not all, but those are the trends. But this year, this cycle, there's been an erosion with in the Trump coalition, even with voters without a college degree. It all comes down to turnout. That's a cliche, but also true. That Republican, I can't harp on it enough because that is what is most in my mind. And right now, up to this point, Republicans have not been able to energize it. And I'm not sure two nights in Dallas is going to be enough to do it. And the president says he's going to go on the campaign trail. And I think Democrats will say, we'll pay. Like, we'll go. You know, tell us, we'll pay the freight on that. But we'll see where he goes.
2: Whether you're a Republican or a Democrat, there's like this narrative that gets built up. So, for example, in the heartland, Iowa has been reliably a red state. Trump won it big. And now Democrats seem to be saying, oh, no, no, but there's this economic struggles with increased gas prices, tariffs, more expensive fertilizer. And my question is, do we get wrapped up with this, like, rah-rah rhetoric, or is there really something there when it comes to the reliably red states that may have been hit harder with tariffs and fertilizer costs and gas prices?
0: Yeah, I'm glad you brought up Iowa because that is a good example of where the current conditions are cutting against the typical trend of the state. Right? Iowa is a Republican state, but because of both what's happening nationally and locally, Democrats right now, Democrats are favored to win the governorship. I think Rob Sand, if the election were today, Rob Sand would be the governor of Iowa. That Senate race is incredibly tight, but Democrats have a chance of winning. And Democrats could end up winning 3 out of 4 congressional districts because of that mix of nationally what's the problem, but specifically how it's hitting the economy. Diesel prices and tariffs are hitting Iowa. It's putting Iowa into play. You know, if the president was even minimally popular, we wouldn't be talking about Iowa. We wouldn't even be talking about Democrats having a chance at the Senate.
2: If I gave you $3 that you could put on three states that are going to flip, you don't even have to say flip to Democrat, flip to Republican. Where would you put those $3? What are the flip states?
0: They have to flip?
2: Yeah.
0: Well, North Carolina is the easy one. I'll say Ohio, but there's Maine. Sorry, I forgot about Maine. I'll switch. I'll say North Carolina, Ohio, and Maine.
2: All right.
0: I've been wrong on Susan Collins before and living that every day of my life. No.
2: But what it does tell me is that flipping is not as easy as all the parties want it to make sound. You mentioned Democratic Party division and infighting, but how about the Republican side? Several high-profile Trump MAGA supporters have left Trump, Tucker Carlson, for example. So is there an establishment Republican MAGA breakup going on?
0: I think this is President Trump's Republican Party, and what we've seen has largely been a kind of a purge of those. People are either leaving willingly, I guess Tucker Carlson out of the leaving from under the tent, or being forced out. You know, Thomas Massey, John Cornyn, Bill Cassidy, you know, being voted out because they weren't sufficiently loyal to the president. I don't think that means there's a true fracture in the Republican Party. I think it's just that the appetite for non-Trump Republicans is really non-existent. And so people are either leaving on their own or being forced out. But it's not a 50-50 split. There has been a little bit of a decline in the president's power in primaries, that not all of his chosen or the endorsed candidates have been winning primaries, or some of them, you know, Darlene Graham barely squeaked by, even though she had the president's support. So his influence is declining. And that got my mind moving to, well, if the president is not able to convince Republican primaries to kind of all go in the way he wants, is he going to be able to convince Republicans in the general election, inspire them to do something that he wants when he's not, you know, he's not physically on the ballot?
2: I want to thank Nathan Gonzalez for your time, your talent. Thank you, Nathan.
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8: This is SportsCenter. The ALCS is set. I'm Chris Smith. The Guardians' Gavin Williams struck out 12 and allowed just one hit in Game 5 against the White Sox, and he got a little offensive help along the way.
9: The 2-2 pitch. Swing and a ball yanked down the right field line toward the corner, and Tristan Peters wants to sail over the fence. Home run, Jose Ramirez. Just got over the top of the wall.
8: Roxy Bernstein with the call on ESPN Radio. It was the sixth career postseason home run for Ramirez, five of which have given the Guardians a lead, which breaks the tie with Jim Thome for the most go-ahead homers in Cleveland postseason history. The Guardians hold on for the 2-0 victory and a date with the Rays in the ALCS. Later, it's game one of the NLCS between the Dodgers and Brewers. Coverage begins 7:30 p.m. Eastern on ESPN Radio and the ESPN app. On to college football, where Oklahoma picked up their first win versus an AP number one Texas team with a 47-yard walk-off field goal from Tate Sandell. Meanwhile, second-ranked Georgia picked up a 20-17 victory at number 6 Alabama for the first time since 2007. And a two-point conversion in overtime lifted Kentucky over 10th-ranked LSU 35-34. The Tigers now have two losses through six games for the first time since 2023, while Kentucky 5-1 for the first time in 3 years. In the Big Ten, at number 21 UCLA held off a 13th-ranked Oregon 17-15 to improve to 5-0 for the first time since 2022. And Indiana raised a double-digit fourth-quarter deficit to beat Nebraska for their 22nd straight win, tying 7th-longest in Big Ten history.
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0: 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Peter Burns.
1: Hello, Peter. I'm going to need you to go ahead and come in on Sunday. Okay? Thanks.
0: Courtney Cronin.
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5: Indeed it is. 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I'm Peter Burns. She is Courtney Cronin. What are you doing right now?
6: Putting up the threes.
5: It is hour number three of this show, and then you're going to get ready for Packers and Bears coming up a little bit later.
6: Yes, sir.
5: Looking forward to get a breakdown of that. But as we start off on the final hour each and every week on this show, we do this.
0: Let's head around the National Football League. This is the NFL Whip on the best week ever. Eagles versus Jaguars in London, England.
5: Michael DeRocco, our NFL Nation Jaguars reporter, joining us from London right now. Do the Jags have their own, like, apartments over there? Cause, right? It feels like they're seemingly always over there for these London games compared to any other team. How does that feel for them, Michael?
7: Well, they stay at this resort on the outside of London that's got its own golf course, which is apparently one of the higher rated courses in London. So, yeah, I think they've got it pretty good over here, to be honest with you.
6: All right, so we got Trevor Lawrence coming off the first win that he's gotten in a while over Joe Burrow last weekend, trying to keep it rolling against an Eagles team that just has been in a weird state of flux. Where is the advantage for the Jaguars offense going against this Eagles defense, Mike?
7: I think if they can hold off the pass rush a little bit, the Eagles' secondary's been a bit shaky. There's some injuries back in there, too, and I think that they can exploit that. Middle of the field, especially with Parker Washington, Jacoby Myers, and we'll see what they do with Brian Thomas Jr. this week. I'm not sure if it's going to be as big a part of the game plan as we originally thought, you know, early in the season after some drops, but, you know, maybe some stuff down the field outside the numbers might be where we see him get used.
5: Eagles have won each of the last five meetings, Michael, between them and the Jaguars. I mean, what's the one thing as far as the Eagles offense that might scare the Jags coming up in this one?
7: Wow, I mean, I'm not sure that there is, to be honest with you, with so many guys out. Devontae Smith would probably be the one thing that worried him, and then there you have Saquon Barkley, and that would be the other thing that worried him, and those two guys are out. But I do think what they, you know, you gotta keep Jalen Hurts from running around and making some plays, both with his feet and finding guys open. You know, a couple of those here and there, and that can extend a drive, result in a big play, and then all of a sudden you might be playing from behind.
5: And it's great on the other side. Trevor Lawrence finally looking like the version that the Jags had drafted way back in the day. We appreciate the time, Michael. Have a great morning. We roll on to this game.
0: Raiders at Patriots.
5: Mike Reese, our NFL Nation Patriots reporter, joining us right now. Remember, this game can be heard right here on ESPN Radio. So, last week, obviously, the success for Drake May against the Bills with a 3-touchdown in that victory. But, all right, do you feel like now everyone says, all right, this is the Drake May that we're going to see for the remaining part of the year?

0: fight for California. The Victory Cannon. And of course,
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0: The traditions of Cal football live here. 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The Golden Bears take on Wake Forest in Berkeley. 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
5: And how they game plan to negate as much of the impact that Bauer is going to make some catches, but they got to limit it, and they're shorthanded at cornerback without their top two starters, Christian Gonzalez, Carlton Davis at third. So playing shorthanded, but they feel like they got a plan to hopefully slow Bowers, which in turn would slow Cousins.
6: Patriots are 3.5 point favorite right now, and believe it or not, including the playoffs, they have won 14 consecutive games as a favorite. That's the longest active streak in the NFL. Mike, we appreciate the time. Have a good one, all right?
5: Thank you.
6: Next one.
7: Colts at Steelers.
6: Brooke Pryor joining us, our NFL Nation Steelers reporter. All right, each week there's some kind of footage of Aaron Rodgers just saying something, whether like he doesn't like a play call or something like that. So like, are him and things quote unquote ironed out, like he said, between him and Mike McCarthy after last week's loss to the Browns?
8: You know, I actually asked Aaron Rodgers that this week, and he said, yeah, it's always ironed out. And I asked him if he found that method of communication to be effective, and he kind of smirked and said, well, yeah, we've won a lot of games together. He's right. They have had a lot of success together. But yeah, that is just the nature of their relationship. Obviously, in the past, it ended with Mike McCarthy's tenure ending in Green Bay. But I don't think that Aaron Rodgers' frustration with Mike McCarthy is something that is a distraction to the team at this point. And I don't think that it's necessarily on a snap-to-snap basis. You know, this is something that it flares up and then it goes away. And that's just how these two guys communicate. Robert Tonyan told me this week that they're like brothers. And that's just the way that they work together. But, you know, I think that ultimately this offense has to all get on the same page and maybe work to their strengths a little bit more. Lucky for them, one of their strengths is the run game with Jaylen Warren. And I say lucky because it is pouring rain here in Pittsburgh. I think it's supposed to let up early afternoon. But at that point, this field, while it's in better condition than it's been in previous years, it's still going to be muddy. I think this is going to be a sloppy game, so the Steelers really need to lean on their run game, which they've been reluctant to do to this point in the season.
9: And what was sloppy last week feels like didn't see them forever, because that was the Thursday night game against Cleveland, was the Steelers tackling. You've got Jonathan Taylor and the Colts coming today, 6 rushing touchdowns for him this season. How does that fare? You think it's already fixed for the defense, Brooke?
8: You know, who's to say, really? I do think one thing to keep an eye on, though, is the fact that Derek Harmon is out. He's on IR, was injured in that Thursday night game. And the difference in run defense with him last year when he was playing and when he was on the sideline was stark. They were a much better defensive team against the run with Derek Harmon. So they need some guys to step up. Maybe that's rookie Gabriel Rubio, a late-round pick this year. Maybe it's Kevin Jobity Jr. if he's up at UDFA. But I do think that this team is well aware that they have tackling issues. That was something that I heard from every single defensive player as being a focal point for this week. So I am sure that they did things to rep that. But as good as Jonathan Taylor is, they had pretty good success against him a year ago when they played the Colts. So they know how to slow him down, but knowing it and doing it, two very different things. But I do think that they're coming in with an extra edge, knowing how bad that tackling performance was on Thursday night and knowing that they had a couple extra days to think about just how poorly they played.
6: We'll see if the Steelers can take advantage of the Colts, who are allowing almost 400 yards per game, the second worst in the NFL, -6 turnover margin. That's worse in the NFL, and they've lost their last 6 road games. Brooke, we appreciate the time.
8: Thanks, guys.
7: 49ers at Seahawks.
6: 4-0. 49ers. NFL Nation 49ers.

0: 49ers reporter Nick Wagner joining us right now. Brock Purdy against the Seahawks on the road. How's he been able to do in arguably, you know, home with the 12th man right now? Because I don't give that to Texas A&M for sure.
1: Yeah, it's been tough sledding for Brock Purdy the last couple games, and that goes back to week 18 of the regular season last year in Santa Clara, and then obviously in the divisional round against Seattle up here at the end of last season. And the Niners did not score a single touchdown in either of those games. And I asked Brock Purdy on Thursday, I said, just, you know, I know you can't let yourself live in that space for too long, but how much does that fester, like the frustration of that? And he didn't deny it. You know, I think that both he and Kyle Shanahan spent some time this offseason kind of trying to diagnose what the issues were against Seattle and how they can potentially fix them. Of course, they didn't want to share how what they're trying to cook up to do that. But I think a lot of it stems from, can they get the run game going, give themselves a chance to kind of loosen up that Seahawks defense? Kyle Shanahan describes that defense like a prevent defense that can still get pressure, just to kind of in the way they keep everything in front of them and force you to execute over and over. And I think that's going to be kind of their goal today, is just being on their P's and Q's, avoiding penalties, taking what the Seahawks defense is willing to give them, knowing that they're probably not going to get a lot of explosives, and then, of course, taking care of the ball.
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0: live from the United Kingdom. 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
1: Breaks a tackle and he's into the end zone. Touchdown! His second touchdown of the game, and this one should ice it in London.
0: Today, from Tottenham Hotspur Stadium, it's the Philadelphia Eagles.
2: Hurts thinks he's rolling. He is looking. He is firing. And it is taken away for a touchdown by Darius Cooper. The Rams ball was intercepted, and he took it away from the defender and fell down with the ball in his possession.
1: Perfectly described, Merrill Reese.
0: Against the Jacksonville Jaguars.
3: Dropping his throw. Looking. Fires back to the end zone. That ball's going to be caught for the touchdown.
4: Brian Thomas Jr. for the score. No flags this time. Touchdown, Jacksonville.
0: Kickoff is coming up in less than 15 minutes. So let's join the gentlemen calling today's game. Oliver Wilson and Mike Mayock.
5: We welcome you to Tottenham Hotspur Stadium in North London, where the 2-2 Philadelphia Eagles take on the 3-1 Jacksonville Jaguars in the 2026 NFL London Games. 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Alongside Mike Mayock, I'm Oliver Wilson. A hearty good morning and chip chip cheroo to everyone listening in the United States. Well, good afternoon from here in the capital city of the United Kingdom. We're moments away from the Eagles and Jaguars in the second of our three games here in London. Mike Mayock, what a week it has been building up to this one, particularly for Philadelphia Eagles fans. Lane Johnson, their all-pro, all-star legend offensive lineman, retires 24 hours later. Howie Roseman does another deal. Cam Jurgens traded to the Baltimore Ravens for a fifth-round pick in the 2027 draft and a second in 2028. Take us into the mind of the Eagles GM about making that move at this point in the season.
6: Yeah, I think it's pretty simple. I mean, Philadelphia's leverage was not going to be greater than it is right now. Baltimore was desperate for a center, and the Eagles are really happy with their young center, Drew Kendall. And they know Jurgens is not going to be a guard. He did not play well at guard. So for me, the key was getting that second round pick, which is rare in an NFL trade for an interior offensive lineman to get a second round pick.
5: As for the Jacksonville Jaguars, they come in after beating the Bengals in the Bengals' house last weekend. 3-1 leading the AFC South. Trevor Lawrence looking composed and as accurate and as confident as a leader in the second year under Liam Cohen as we've probably seen in his career.
6: Look, he's a different guy. I mean, the last 10 regular season games, 4 this year, the last 6 last year, 26 touchdown passes against only 6 interceptions. Why? Well, I think he and Liam Cohen finally got on the same page, and Liam is the one that demanded they get on the same page. From footwork and timing to big picture issues like turning the football over, the Jacksonville Jaguars and their quarterback have become one of the most solid offenses in the NFL.
5: And they're very good on defense at taking that football away as well, Jacksonville, this season.
6: Anthony Campanile, their defensive coordinator, keep your eye on him. He's going to be a head coach in the NFL in the next couple of years. They're the best turnover differential team in the NFL over the last 2 years.
5: It's going to be really interesting over the next 3 hours or so alongside Mike Mayock going into the mind of the GM straight away here today in London. Of course, getting us ready for kickoff at Tottenham Hotspur Stadium. Some of the special teams units are out on the field. Do not forget today about the big leg of Cam Little as well and how important that could be for Jacksonville coming into this one. Can make kicks of 60 yards plus potentially with ease. It's just that accuracy from long distance. We've got much, much more to come from London as we approach kickoff between Philadelphia and Jacksonville. This is Westwood One's coverage of the National Football League.
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5: 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All right, Mike, what does each team need to do to get a victory tonight? Let's start with Philadelphia. What needs to happen for Philadelphia to find a win?
6: Well, let's recognize that they have two offensive linemen starting that have never taken a snap in the NFL, and a third offensive lineman in his second game ever. So you got to simplify. What do I mean by that? Get in the huddle. Take your time, run the football, and understand that a punt is not necessarily a bad play today.
5: And Jacksonville to come away with yet another victory?
6: Look, be patient on offense. Be really solid on defense. You're the better football team, so grind it out. You should win the football game. But keep in mind, what is the formula for an underdog to win a football game? You got to win the turnover battle, and you got to make a play on special teams. That's got to be the overall priority.
5: It's not often the Jags come into these games as the favorite as well. It's a different mindset going into that when there's more pressure to find a victory.
6: Well, I mean, Ollie, they went 13-4 last year. They won a lot of football games. They lost to Buffalo in a really good playoff game at home. And so far this year, they're a top 6 or 7 team in the league. Are they star-studded? No. But they play together on both sides of the ball, and I think under head coach Liam Cohen, they're easily one of the 6 or 7 best teams in the league.
5: Philadelphia so depleted right now, particularly on that offense. No Tack Bigsby on injured reserve. Landon Dickerson missing on that offensive line. Grant Calcaterra out at the moment as well. And then no Saquon Barkley, no Devontae Smith, no Marquise Brown either. Lane Johnson, as we mentioned, retiring in the week. And their backup center, Drew Kendall, out with a knee injury today. This is about as depleted as Philadelphia get.
6: Yeah, and put yourself into the mindset of the quarterback, Jalen Hurts. You've got your offensive line completely depleted and your best playmakers.
5: The Jags making their way out onto the field, decked out in teal and black. We can go down to PA announcer Alan Roach for the U.S. National Anthem and the British National Anthem in just a few moments as the Jags make their way towards the sideline. And the Eagles closest to us, just underneath our commentary position at the 50-yard line here at Tottenham Hotspur Stadium, decked out in all white with the midnight green helmets. But now let's go over to Alan Roach for the anthems.
14: Presenting today's colors, airmen from the 501st Combat Support Wing from RAF Crofton, and members of the British Armed Forces. To perform the national anthem on the United States of America, please welcome Los Angeles-based, two-time Grammy-nominated singer-songwriter Mike Terrell.

And now, to sing the national anthem of the United Kingdom, England's very own sporting soprano, Laura Wright.

0: in the sky above North London. The indication, yay, the signature here at Tottenham Hotspur Stadium that we are just a few moments away from kickoff. When we return, we will have the opening kickoff of the Jacksonville Jaguars against the Philadelphia Eagles. 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
6: Welcome back to the NFL London Games on Westwood One. It's time for another memorable moment in football history, sponsored by RK Zero Proof.
7: Two receivers out to the right side of the formation. Smallwood motions out to the left. Shotgun snap to Wentz. Back to pass. Looking left side. Throws left in the end zone. Caught. Touchdown, Philadelphia. And this time it was Zach Ertz, the tight end. He pulls it in. Ertz with his third down catch of the season. And the Eagles are on top 23-15 with 9:55 to go.
0: Ryan Radke with the call on Westwood 1 from week 8 in 2018. A 24-18 Eagles win over the Jaguars at Wembley Stadium. About 20 kilometres away from where we are right now at Tottenham Hotspur Stadium. A pair of Carson Wentz touchdown passes put Philly on top 17-6 midway through the third quarter, but Jacksonville chipped back and cut the deficit to 2. Wentz and the Eagles responded with a six-play 70-yard drive ending in that Zach Ertz touchdown to grab and expand the lead to 2 scores. The Jaguars added a field goal, but Philly's defense came up with a late fourth down stop to seal the first international win in team history. That's today's memorable moment in football history, sponsored by RK Zero Proof. Some moments are too good to forget. Every single moment matters, and make every moment a memory that counts with the great taste in zero alcohol. Drink differently. Drink RK. Philadelphia winning the toss and deferring. The Jacksonville Jaguars then will take the football to start this one. Amir Abdullah and Josh Cameron lined up at the 5-yard line in front of the Eagles end zone, away to Arle, waiting for the opening kickoff of this one. It's time for that opening kickoff, sponsored by Coles. Wherever you're watching or listening, Coles has everything you need for game day. Find graphic tees, hats, drinkware and more at Coles and Coles.com. Enough of the talk this week for the Philadelphia Eagles. Whoever's out there for Nick Sirianni's team now has to walk the walk in London. They haven't had much time to prepare in terms of getting acclimatized, landing yesterday morning, flying out very late on Friday night, the red eye into the capital city. Jacksonville have been here 24 hours longer, a little more time to accumulate, and they don't have to hurry back either, because they've got another early start next weekend at Wembley Stadium against the Houston Texans. Jake Elliott with the ball spotted at the 35-yard line. Eagles, as I say, in all white with the midnight green helmets and those white wings off the left and right side of the front of the lid. Jacksonville in their black lids with the Jaguars logo on either side. And their teal and black jerseys, as it's down to Amir Abdullah at the 10-yard line. Bounces up to the 30-yard line, breaks through, tackles up to the 40, up to the 50-yard line, crossing midfield and into the 30, 25, 20, 15, 10. Taking it all the way back to the house. A And the Jags start with an explosive play from their special teams flag on the play at the 30-yard line. Josh Cameron.
8: A lot going on there.
0: 90 yards.
8: Cameron,
0: back to the house.
8: Cameron's a rookie sixth-round pick. 224 pounds, explosive kid. He only had five catches on the year, but two for touchdowns. They are so high on him in their building. I spoke with their general manager, James Gladstone, this morning, and they just love this kid, and you can see why.
0: Well, there's two flags at the 30-yard line on the same side of the field that Cameron received the kick.
8: And there was a fight at the end of the play, by the way. So there's a lot going on right now, and that's why there's multiple flags down on the field.
0: Trevor Lawrence has stepped out onto the field. He's just walking back to the sideline at his own 45-yard line. That Jacksonville Jaguars offense has walked out onto the pitch, though. Center of the field, just around the 45. And I think they recognize that this one's coming back, and Jacksonville are going to be starting again. But, I mean, Philadelphia, that was the last thing that they could have seen coming, have wanted to have had coming, to start this one after such a difficult week with all the personnel changes and bringing people up from special teams and from the practice squad to get ready for this one.
8: And that's a really good point, Ollie. They had four different guys on the kickoff team that weren't there last week just because of practice squad elevations and injuries.
0: Ron Talbot still discussing with his Zebra crew down at the NFL Shield at the 50-yard line.
8: Apparently a lot to sort.
9: There were fouls by both teams, both during and after the play. We have an illegal formation by the kicking team. Number 75 moved before the ball was touched. During the return, we have a hold by the receiving team, number 50. Those fouls offset after the play was over. Personal foul, unnecessary roughness. Number 54, Jacksonville. Excuse me, number 54, Philadelphia, and number 57, Jacksonville. Those fouls also offset. Number 54 from Jacksonville, number 57 from Philadelphia are disqualified from the game. We will re-kick.
0: AJ Epenza, the one ejected for the Philadelphia Eagles. Jack Kiesler, the other one. I'm looking out on our sheet for the Jacksonville Jaguars, who is going to be going back to the locker room early doors after just one play in this one.
8: And Epenesa is a fake defensive end that gets a lot of reps. I think the biggest thing here is obviously that the holding penalty on Jacksonville negates the touchdown. That's the first bottom line. And then we're watching a replay right now of the fight afterwards, and I think it's Trotter. It's 54 from the Eagles, Trotter.
0: Yeah, they've switched the numbers. So it's Jeremiah Trotter, number 54, the one who gets involved in the extracurricular activities
8: Correct.
0: Of Brian Thomas Jr. for the Jacksonville Jaguars. So it's not Epenza. And Jack Kiesler, I was going to say, he was on our inactive list coming into today, which is why I was a little surprised to see his number being called at that moment.
8: And that's a big deal with the injuries the Eagles have had linebackers. All of a sudden, Trotter, who had 15 tackles a week ago, is out of this game.
9: 54 from Philadelphia. 57 Jacksonville, 54 Philadelphia. Those players are disqualified.
0: That's the correction coming from the officials downstairs. So another key component to the Philadelphia defense goes, and we'll have the opening kickoff once again. I mean, you can ill afford in Philadelphia right now to be losing more starters. They finished the game with 9 starters in total on offense and defense against the LA Rams last weekend, and now you lose, as I say, another key component, Jeremiah Trotter.
8: Well, they're fortunate Vaughn is back. So Vaughn and Campbell will start at linebacker, but Trotter had 15 tackles and played really well a week ago.
0: Just seeing him going down away to our left, being marched down towards the tunnel. In the meantime, Cameron and Abdullah back to return once again. Cameron lined up on the left, Abdullah on the right.
8: Wow.
0: Jake Elliott getting set to get us underway in London. All right, take a moment's breath. Everybody reset. It's like nothing happened, except we've taken around about 13 seconds off the clock.
8: And the other thing is, don't kick at the 19.
0: Yeah, go to the experience of Amir Abdullah.
8: Now, this Cameron kid, he's really explosive. I love him.
0: And it's fielded this time by Abdullah at the 10-yard line. He brings it up to the 25, brought down. No, makes the first man miss. Able to escape a tackle, but brought down eventually around the 27-yard line. AJ Epenesa making the tackle. Trevor Lawrence and the Jacksonville Jaguars offense sets up for first down to start their first trip into London town this season. Two games back to back in the capital city. Ball spotted at the 26-yard line. First and 10 for Lawrence and the Jaguars offense. There's tight end on the right side of the line. Receivers right and left. Parker Washington going in motion to the left slot position. Lawrence under center, sending Washington in motion from left to right. They just give the handoff to Bashel Tutin, who's forced backwards before he can go forwards, but able to dive back to the original line of scrimmage. Maybe half a yard on the play. Michael Carter in on the tackle. Second down for Jacksonville.
8: Yeah, Jalex Hunt, the defensive end for the Eagles, who I think is playing really good football, exploded into the backfield. He blew up Brenton Strange, who was the lead blocker. Running back was still able to, pick up a couple yards, but really it was blown up in the backfield by Hunt.
0: Washington just stepping out of the game, coming up to the sideline. Quinton Morris, the tight end, in at the wide right position with Trevor Lawrence on second and 10, coming out of the gun this time on the 26-yard line in his own territory. Lawrence drops back, has time, throws over the middle, caught. And fighting for extra yards, a gain of 11 on the play. Is Lawrence able to find the easy pitch and toss to his tight end, Nate Borkature. Cooper DeJean in on the tackle.
8: Borkature is another rookie they're very happy with. A second-round pick out of Texas A&M. Did not have a lot of production catching the football in college. I asked Gladstone, why did you pick this kid? And he said, we see some upside as both a blocker and a receiver.
0: First down for Jacksonville. First and 10, ball on the 38-yard line. Lawrence coming out under center. Two receivers to the left. Parker Washington moves in motion further wide to that left side position before Lawrence drops back, throws, finds his target at the 50-yard line. Brought in by Jacoby Myers, a man that Trevor Lawrence has apparently had an immediate connection with. But there's a flag on the field at the 30-yard line.
10: Offense number 75.
0: Emmanuel Pregnon called for holding. That'll march the Jacksonville Jaguars back 10 yards.
8: Really, the biggest issue Jacksonville's had this year are penalties. Last week against the Bengals, their offensive line had four holding penalties in the first half, negating two touchdowns. And here they are again. I just saw the replay. It was obviously a hold on Pregnon on Jalen Carter. And again, it negates a first down.
0: Plus some 125 yards to 13 flags for Jacksonville. So they set up on first and 20. Ball on the 28-yard line. Lawrence coming out under center. Two receivers stacked in the slot to the left. They move Myers to the right slot position. Tootin comes to the right hip of Lawrence, who moves back into the gun. Drops back after the snap. And drops the ball down on the deck. Big pour out, I think, by Jalen Carter, who's the first one to get to it.
8: Wow.
0: Jacksonville all at sea, suddenly in the backfield. The ball pounced upon, but it's a huge loss on the play. As Lawrence seeing it stripped out of his hands, it's the penetration from Jalen Carter. Robert Hainsey diving on top of it, the ball spotted at the 13-yard line.
8: Yeah, Jalen Carter is just one of the most talented defensive tackles in football. He beats Ezra Cleveland. Keep in mind he wears a cast on his right hand, so he raked around with the left hand, pulled it out of Trevor Lawrence's, and now you've got third and forever.
0: 35 yards needed for the first down. Lawrence walking over to the sideline to have a word once Jacksonville have got set up here. And we've got whistles.
10: Leg in.
0: If you hadn't guessed, by the way, this is quite a heavily favoured Philadelphia crowd base that's here in London today. There's a lot of Kelly Green around Tottenham Hotspur Stadium. The delay of game moves Jacksonville back another 5 yards, and it's a mile and 5 yards for the Jaguars offense.
8: If you want a seminar on how to be a favourite team and start out poorly, this has been it.
0: Ball spotted on the 8-yard line. Lawrence coming out of the gun, sends Strange in motion to the left wide out position. Two receivers spread right, two receivers spread left. And he finds his tight end who's tackled at the 10-yard line. Quinion Mitchell there immediately to make the reception on Strange, who can only get up to the 11-yard line, gain of 4 on the play.
11: Wow.
8: Third, what's the number here? Third and what?
0: 36 we're looking
8: third at. Third and 30. How many times as a play-by-play guy have you said second and 40 or third and 36?
0: Well, there's no time like the present. No time like the present for Trevor Lawrence and the Jacksonville Jaguars to dig themselves out of a big hole here with 11 minutes to go in the first quarter. Third and 36. Ball on the 12. Left hash mark. Lawrence, quick screen out to the right to his wide out Parker Washington with the grab. He's pushed out of bounds around the 20-yard line. They're calling it a gain of 8 on the play. Reed Woolen in on the tackle. And the punt unit will come out. What about a swing as well from an opening kickoff, return for a touchdown that gets negated, two players ejected. Jacksonville then get back, right back, almost underneath their own pylons, and the punt unit comes out on 4th and 30 for the Jaguars. Logan Cook stood at his own 4-yard line to take the snap. Britton Covey to return. It's a high one that Covey's going to collect at the 24-yard line, breaks out to the left sideline, up to the 40-yard line, forced out of bounds at the 42-yard line, gain of 20 on the play. And that's where the Eagles' offense will set up. 10:20 to go. Nothing here at Tottenham Hotspur Stadium. This is Westwood One's coverage of the National Football League.
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0: 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Just stop by Tottenham Hotspur Stadium here in London. It is another glorious day in the capital. It has been an action-packed start. We're still 10:20 to go in the first quarter, our second game from London in the NFL International Series 2026, and time to see what the Philadelphia Eagles can do on offense. Jalen Hurts coming out with a mishmash and a mixed bag in terms of an offensive line. Hurts sets up First and 10 from the 42-yard line in his own territory. Ball on the left hash mark. Hurts is under centre. He sends a man in motion in Elijah Moore and then just gives a handoff straight up the middle for a gain of 4 from the tailback as Jalen Husky is in on the tackle. And it's a Philadelphia tailback back room that will feature Will Shipley, Carson Steele and Damian Pierce as well. The latter two elevated from the practice squad. Pierce signed this week. Steele was a bit of a fan favourite in Philadelphia, Mike, in terms of his performances in preseason.
8: Yeah, he's kind of a combination running back, fullback, big tough kid. His running style, which is highly aggressive, appealed to the Philadelphia fan base.
0: Shipley's the tailback alongside Jalen Hurts on 2nd and 7. Ball on the 45-yard line. Two receivers spread out wide to the right. Tight end on the right side of the line as well. Shipley going in motion out to that right side. Hurts just throwing over the center of the field at the 50-yard line, brought in by the experienced hands of Dallas Goedert. Fouye Aluakim with the tackle.
8: So this is what Philadelphia wants. What did we talk about? Slow the game down. Take your time. Keep the quarterback out of third and long. We're at 3rd and 2 to 3rd and a long, a long two. Call it 3 yards. You can run or pass. And remember, Jalen Hurts can win with his legs.
0: 3rd and 3. Ball on the 49-yard line. They're going to call it for Hurts and the Eagles offense. Ball on the right hash mark. Sends a receiver in motion from right to left in Cooper. He's got Shipley the tailback alongside him. Hurts dropping back out of the gun. Finds his target. Dallas Goedert again. That's going to be a 5-yard gain and a first down. Fouye Aluakim in on the tackle and going to the Old Faithful, who's back after missing the last 2 weeks with injury.
8: Yeah, and I think what they like against zone coverage, which is what that was, they throw quick squats. A squat is when the wide out or a tight end sits down in between two players in zone defense.
0: First and ball in Jaguars territory, the 46-yard line for Jalen Hurts, coming out under center. Tight end on the right side of the line. So they fake the handoff to Shipley. Then Hurts dropping back, trying to evade the rush, dumping it off to his running back. Shipley couldn't make the grab for 8 yards on this left sideline. Falls incomplete. Trent Hunter in the vicinity as well. Today's broadcast of the NFL London Games on Westwood One is presented by NetApp, official intelligent data infrastructure partner of the NFL. Mike, you spoke about this before the game today. Those incomplete passes on first down set up a bit of a problem now for Philadelphia's 2nd and 10.
8: Yeah, 2nd and long, plus the clock stops. You get to a point when you're a big underdog like Philadelphia with 3 new offensive linemen that you want to ask them to do the least amount of hard work. In other words, run blocking is easier for the O-lineman.
0: Kai Lemon going in motion and 2nd and 10. They throw it out to Shipley on the flare. Bounce it to the right side. Up to the 40-yard line. Forced out of bounds. Gain of 6 on the play. Antonio Johnson forcing the tailback out of bounds, but not before a decent game for Philadelphia.
8: Good block on the perimeter. Gets him outside. I think it was Goddard. Gets him to the edge and out of bounds. And again, now they're up over the ball. Tempo.
0: Empty backfield for Jalen Hurts. 3rd and 3 on the 39-yard line. Right hash marks. 2 receivers right, 2 receivers left. Goddard is just the closest one to the left side of the line, but not quite in that tight end position. Mekhi Lemon in the left slot as well. Hurts still with the empty backfield. Takes a snap out of the gun. Jacksonville rush 4. Hurts evades the pressure. Gets out to the right. He's going to rush for the first down marker. And it's going to be interesting to see where they spot this one. Maybe just enough. Possibly a gain of 3. Maybe a gain of 2. I think they're going to call it 3 once again as Hurts was flushed but got those legs moving. Be interesting to see the spot they're calling
8: it.
0: I think 2.
8: I thought he was short. It would be interesting. It's really close. Yeah, they gave it to him.
0: Yeah, they're moving it. He had that ball just stretched out in front of him when he went out of bounds on that right side of the field.
8: No, he didn't. He did not have the ball stretched out in the right place, Ollie. It was not, see, they're going to see Jacksonville just, I believe, threw the flag. Jalen Hurts had the ball in his right
11: after
8: hand.
11: After replay assistance, the runner was short of the line to gain.
8: He was a good yard to 2 yards because he had the ball in his right hand held behind him, not out in front. So that's a huge call there. You're looking at probably 2 yards to go.
0: So the Eagles will have to.
8: Yeah, I thought he was short the whole way because the ball was. Usually he's pretty smart about extending that out in front of him. That time he did not.
0: Well, Hurts is ruled short 4th. And around about 1 they're going to call this.
8: Yep.
0: Be interesting to see. The offense is staying out. I know what Philadelphia like to do with the tush push.
8: Last 2 games, they were 3 for 21 on 3rd down. Tonight, they're 1-for-2, and now they've got a fourth down. They've been horrible in these conversions. Be interesting to see if they'll even think about a tush-push.
0: No, they're setting up out of the corner.
8: He's not even in center.
0: Correct. Mercer has got three receivers bunched close to the line on the left side. They send a man in motion, Elijah Moore, to the right to give the handoff to Shipley, who's trying to force his way forward, Will Shipley. It's going to be all about where the Zebra crew see the spot. Just going straight up the middle, route one. Devon Hamilton in on the tackle. Jacksonville seem to think they've got the stop on fourth down here. And Ron Talbot pausing the clock so that they can make sure they get the ball placement and the measurement right. It's going to be, from where we are up here, high above the 50-yard line, it looks like it's going to be maybe an inch shy. Virtual measurement in progress.
8: Oh,
0: how about the officials? I tell you now, English soccer fans, not too big fans of the VAR process and the delays to the game, but we're very much used to it, of course, with the NFL week in, week out for our late Sunday night viewing action. And the officials going upstairs to get a little bit of help and support with this one. Mike, you missed the measurement and the chains coming out to the middle of the field and getting a look as it's 3 inches short, according to the virtual measurement. 3 inches short, and a turnover on downs from the Philadelphia Eagles.
8: That's a huge stop right there, because potentially in field goal range.
0: Well, we're scoreless then, with 6:37 to go in the first quarter. Philadelphia nothing, Jacksonville nothing. You're listening to the NFL on Westwood One.
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26: It's half the front of the review going on the field stands. This call, runner short of the line to gain, and snaps with those ball first and 10. Please set the game clock to 6 minutes 52 seconds, please. 6:52. The clock will start on.
8: So, the way I look at this for the Jaguars, you negate a 90-yard kickoff return touchdown. The Achilles heel this year has been penalties, so what happens on your first series? You have three penalties, and you punt on 4th and 30. So it has been kind of a sloppy day so far in general for the favored Jaguars.
0: A bit of jet lag maybe kicking in early on in this one, midway through the first quarter, 6:52 to go in the first and 10 ball on the 36-yard line for Trevor Lawrence and the Jacksonville Jaguars. Rayshon Tootin lined up behind him as Lawrence is under center. Sends a man in motion in Myers from left to right. They give the handoff to the tailback straight up the middle for a gain of 4 on the play. brought down by Jalix Hunt. 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Meshel Tootin, who when he got moving last week against the Cincinnati Bengals, going north to south, when he build up some power, he can really start ploughing through that offensive line if he finds the gap. Second and seven, ball on the 39-yard line for Trevor Lawrence coming out of the gun. He's got tight end on the left side of the line, tight end on the right side of the line. A strange moves in motion now to the right wide out for St. Lawrence, dropping back, throwing over the middle. Caught by Travis Hunter on the offensive side of the ball. Pick up of 10 on the play. First down, brought down by Cooper DeJean around the 50-yard line.
8: Really good job of identifying a mismatch at the line of scrimmage. Travis Hunter, who was one of the quickest human beings I've ever seen, was lined up in the slot, and over him was Nolan Smith, their outside linebacker. Travis Hunter put a little shimmy on him, ran a quick slant, and it wasn't even close.
0: Ball on the 49-yard line for Jacksonville. Three receivers to the left. They're going to fake the handoff to Tootin as Lawrence rolls out to his right, dumps it off to Parker Washington on the right sideline, up to the 30, up to the 20, blocks in front of him, 10, 5, touchdown, Jacksonville Jaguars! A little roll from Lawrence, a little toss to Parker Washington, and the downfield blocking, superb from Jacksonville to give number 11 yet another touchdown on the season. Three now this year, and the Jaguars on the board here in London.
8: Yeah, that's just a naked bootleg. Quarterback Lawrence comes out, rolls to his right. They were looking for the deep corner route. It wasn't there. So what do? You check for the underneath route. Parker Washington, who's had been, I think, one of the most productive wideouts in the NFL since about mid-year last year, was a sixth-round pick out of Penn State. He's one of my favorite guys to watch.
0: Cam Little to attempt the extra point, which is through the uprights and good. Seven on the board for Jacksonville. Big catch there by Parker Washington, the 51-yard score. Off the field, the NFL, and crucial catch reminds us that early detection can save lives. It takes all of us to intercept cancer. 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Jacksonville leads 7-0 over Philadelphia. 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
0: 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Three plays, 63 yards, 1 minute 26 taken off the clock. And the Trevor Lawrence connection to Parker Washington for 51 yards. getting us our first score on the board here at Tottenham Hotspur Stadium. 5:26 to go in the first quarter. Jacksonville lead 7-0 over the Philadelphia Eagles. And the kickoff set to come. Damien Pierce back to return. The man brought in, running back to make up some part of the back room for Philadelphia this week. Britton Kirby taking it though at the 10-yard line, scampering up the left sideline, finding space at the 40, up towards the 45-yard line, and brought down by a hellacious tackle lifted up into the air by LeQuinn Allen, dropping him down just shy of the 50-yard line. Covey finding some space for a moment, and then hit back down to earth with a bump by Allen.
8: Covey had a really good return, and he was trying to cut it back across the field and ran right into LeQuint Allen.
0: That's like trying to cross the road and suddenly that big pickup truck comes and knocks you off your feet. I mean, that was brutal, but perfect textbook tackle as well, wrapping the arms and lifting him up as the Eagles come out on the 49-yard line. Just over 5 minutes ago in this first quarter, Hurts coming out under center. Three receivers to the right, all bunched to the right side of the line. Shipley the tailback, they fake the handoff. Hurts rolls out to the right, goes looking for Mekhi Lemon, who is just about able to bring it in, but Jerrion Jones with the coverage, and there was a potential there, Mike Mayock, of Jerrion Jones able to step in front of that one.
8: Yeah, the quarterback, Jalen Hurts, was not able to get a whole lot of velocity on the ball because of immediate pressure coming off the fake. It allowed Jerrion Jones the time to break on the football. I thought it could have been a pick six.
0: No gain instead. They're going to call it a loss of one. Second and 11, ball on the 48-yard line for Philadelphia. Hurts coming out of the gun. Three receivers bunched to the left side of the line this time as Hurts has his tailback Shipley on the right hip. Jaguars bring four on the rush that almost gets to him, looking for Dallas Goedert, but he was about to be the meat in the sandwich. Jerrion Jones and Aluakin were the two just in coverage on Goddard. It falls incomplete.
8: Jacksonville has been probably the best team in the NFL with four-man defensive pressure. In other words, able to get to the quarterback without having to blitz. That time the ball had to get out quickly. Immediate pressure, the play had no chance.
0: A few boo birds out already on third and 11 midway through this first quarter for Philadelphia. Hurts empty backfield. Three receivers left, two receivers spread out to the right. Ball on the 48-yard line in Philadelphia territory. Right hash mark. Hurts takes the snap, drops back. Four-man rush again as Hurts looking long down that right sideline. Throws it out of play and incomplete. Zach Ertz, the intended target. Jerrion Jones again in on the coverage. And Philadelphia's special teams unit comes out.
8: See, Jerrion Jones, the corner from Jacksonville, is the guy you want to attack. Because on the other side, it's Travis Hunter. Jerrion Jones has been targeted 31 times so far this NFL season. And last week, Cincinnati almost had a comeback in the second half by going after Jerrion Jones exclusively. Philadelphia tried it there, and the tight end Earth was not open.
0: Braden Mann back to punt this one. Stood at his own 34-yard line, takes the snap and sends it all the way back to Parker Washington, who's waiting around about the 10-yard line. That bounces inside the 10, bounces backwards and goes out of bounds. They're going to call it at the 9-yard line for the Jacksonville Jaguars to set up with a 7-0 lead over the Philadelphia Eagles. 7-0 then, Jags lead the Eagles. 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

0: 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The Victory Cannon. And of course,
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5: Franchises are undefeated in international play. The Carolina Panthers and the Philadelphia Eagles, they are both 2-0. The way Philadelphia have started this game here at Tottenham Hotspur Stadium, though, Mike Mayock, that could be a run that is coming to an end and leaving Carolina out on their own as the undefeated teams in international play.
6: Yeah, I knew coming in that offensively for the Eagles it was going to be a battle just to make a first down. What I didn't expect is for the Philadelphia defense to give up a 51-yard touchdown completion to Parker Washington on a basic throw in the flat off naked bootleg. I mean, Vic Fangio's defense is well coached, and I did not expect.
5: Michael Lawrence rubs some salt into the open wounds of Philadelphia. Ball on the 9-yard line in their own territory for Jacksonville. They bring a fullback in behind Lawrence along with Bashel Tutin as well as they give the handoff to the tailback running just off the right side of the offensive line. Tutin with a burst up towards the 19-yard line. They're going to rule it a gain of 10. Zach Bourne in on the tackle. Big to have him back in the inside of that Philadelphia defense. And it's going to be just shy, gain of 9 on the play. In fact, 2nd and 1.
6: Yeah, Bourne's one of the best off-the-ball linebackers in the game of football. Instinctive in the pass game, but rarely misses tackles. But right now, the offensive line from Jacksonville's winning up front.
5: Lawrence with the ball on the right hash mark. 2nd and 1 from the 18-yard line. Full back in as Parker Washington just offset on the right side. Bashel Tutin, the running back again, tries to counter it back inside, looking to break off the right side of the line, then falling forwards inside for a gain of 4 on the play. First down, Jacksonville. Jalix Hunt in on the tackle. Today's broadcast of the NFL London Games on Westwood One is presented by NetApp, official intelligent data infrastructure partner of the NFL.
6: Liam Cohen is big on run game, and they're one of the few teams in the league that's balanced 50% run, 50% pass. They believe in tight ends, and they want to come down and physically dominate a football game.
5: First and 10 on their own 22-yard line for Jacksonville. Three receivers spread left, one receiver right, and Tutin is the tailback. Lawrence throws over the middle, comes off the hands of Strange, and falls incomplete. Nervy moment for Jacksonville as that popped off the hands and chest plate of the tight end. Second down.
6: Yeah, Brenton Strange, who just dropped that, he should have made the catch. I think he's one of the better young tight ends of all of football. Had a big game last week against Cincinnati, and they find all kinds of creative ways to scheme him open against different coverages.
5: Had that touchdown in week 1 against Cleveland, did Strange, number 85, who's just on the left side of the line with three receivers left for Trevor Lawrence. 2nd and 10 with the ball on the 22-yard line. Tutin is the tailback on his right hip. Lawrence takes a snap out of the gun. Eagles bring 4, thrown to Strange, who makes the grab this time. He is going to be caught and brought down after a gain of 4 on the play. Cooper DeJean in on the tackle.
6: So now you've got a third down situation. Ball about 3rd and 4 to 5. And Jacksonville's up, playing tempo, up on the ball already.
5: 3rd and 5, ball on the 27-yard line. They're spotting it for Jacksonville. There's early movement on the line. Looked like there was a quick step from Anton Harrison. Philadelphia pointing that way. And Ron Torbett indicating that as well. 3rd and 5. It becomes a 3rd and 10.
6: It's a whole different playbook package for the offensive play caller to go from 3rd and 5 to 3rd and 10. Different personnel group. Everything changes because Anton Harrison can't hold his water.
5: Extra defensive back comes in. Kenny Moore into the secondary for Philadelphia then on 3rd and 10. Lawrence coming out from his own 22-yard line. Ball on the left hash mark. Three receivers bunched to the right side of the line. One receiver in the slot to the left.

0: something strange in motion from right to left for that slot position as Lawrence drops back into a pocket, throws out to the left sideline. It's caught, but maybe just shy of the first down marker. Quinion Mitchell in on the tackle. Strange with the catch. And they're going to spot it 2 yards shy, gain of around 8 on the play.
1: Outbreaking route. Quinion Mitchell is so good. I mean, I look at him, first-round pick out of Toledo, had a huge year last year, was all-pro, first-team all-pro in his second year in the NFL, and people don't talk enough about how good this young man is.
0: Covey back at his 24-yard line. To take the punt from Logan Cook, who sets up just on his own 16, takes the snap, boomed with that right boot, end-over-end punt. Covey collects at the 22, immediately just ripping it off to the left side, up to the 30, 35-yard line, spinning away, trying to get away from those tackles and force out of bounds. And then there's again a bit of extracurricular activity on this near sideline down in front of us on the Eagles bench. Josh Cameron looks involved in it. And they're walking a couple of Jacksonville players away from that. Branson Coombs in as well, who has to just be cleared away from the melee on the Eagles sideline. Jacksonville leads 7-0 over Philadelphia. 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
0: We're back at Tottenham Hotspur Stadium, 7-0. Jacksonville lead Philadelphia. 1:13 to go in this first quarter. 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
1: Just as a heads up, Devon Hamilton snapped for that punt also, in addition to the previous extra point. So the backup long snapper is the starting nose tackle at 350 pounds. And so far, it hasn't hurt Jacksonville, but it's certainly something we have to keep an eye on.
0: Ross Matisic questionable to come back. The regular long snapper with a shoulder injury for Jacksonville. Jalen Hurts comes out then under center. His tailback is Damian Pierce, who he fakes the handoff to, drops back into the pocket, throws over the middle, and it's caught by Mekhi Lemon, the first round pick for Philadelphia. Aluakin in with the tackle. Gain of 11 on the play, first down, Eagles.
1: So the Eagles are down. Devontae Smith, they're all pro wide out. They're down Hollywood Brown, another wide out. So really, the first round pick from USC, Lemon, becomes a primary target today. Good hands catch on a little curl route.
0: Pierce staying in the backfield for Jalen Hurts. First and 10 with the ball on the 47-yard line, right hash mark. Hurts is going to give the handoff to the former Texan who gets his way across midfield. Decent pickup on the ground of around 5 yards. Dennis Gardeck in on the tackle as the Eagles keep moving forward. Disasters can happen at any moment. Make a plan, stay informed and be prepared. 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
1: Good start to that drive. Get an 11-yard throw to the first-round pick for a first down. And come back with Damian Pierce. Prior to the game, Ollie, you and I were talking about, you know, I did some games when he was a rookie with Houston, and he had a big year, his rookie year in Houston. He had 939 rushing yards, and it looked like his career was going to be really good. Now he's on a second different team since then, and he's still a big, strong, young back.
0: Well, we'll have to wait and see what Damian Pierce can do as the tailback for the Philadelphia Eagles offense, because that is the end of the first quarter with the score. Jacksonville 7, Philadelphia nothing. 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
13: Eli Manning here, reading a radio ad for Kings Hawaiian. They want me to say Kings Hawaiian is the best slider in football, but I'm not going to say it. Everyone knows I'm the best slider in football. I'm not saying Kings Hawaiian sliders aren't delicious or their rolls aren't perfect for making awesome game day recipes, but Kings Hawaiian doesn't have to slide against angry linebackers. Anyway, this commercial's ending soon and they want me to do a brand sign-off, but I'm not going to say it. I'll never say Kings Hawaiian, the best slider in football.
14: Eli Manning here. Welcome back for the second quarter. There's still time to enjoy the best slider in football made with Kings Hawaiian.
0: Eli Manning there, the first ever winner of an International Series game as a starting quarterback back in 2006, the New York Giants beating the Miami Dolphins at Wembley Stadium. We're here at Tottenham Hotspur Stadium, the purpose-built for NFL venue with the start of the second quarter, second and four for Philadelphia. And this new-look offensive line that's in front of Jalen Hurts, Mike Mayock. There's a few key characters, particularly Jake Majors, of course, coming into play his first game with Jalen Hurts at center, and that relationship is so important.
1: Yeah, he was called up this week, and Willie Lampkin, the left guard, getting his first start ever. So you've got two guys next to each other that have never had an NFL snap in their lives.
0: Second and four, ball on the 47-yard line. Philadelphia send the receiver in motion. They fake the handoff to Pierce as Hurts drops back, throws, finds his target, going across from left to right along the center of the field, caught around the 40-yard line. Dallas Goedert getting to the 39, gain of 7 on the play, and a first down for Philadelphia. Jalen Rain in on the tackle. Jalen Lane, excuse me, in on the tackle.
1: Yeah, Rayon Lane is a guy from Naval Academy who I've watched for the last 3 years, made a good tackle, but third catch for Goddard. You can tell the quarterback trusts him with the underneath stuff.
0: Three receivers bunched to the left side of the offensive line as just hands it off to Pierce, breaking it off that left edge and getting up towards the 34-yard line, trying to find a little bit of space on the outside. Rayon Lane once again in on the tackle, gain of 5 on the play, and that offensive line trying to find some running room for Philadelphia.
1: Yeah, and Pierce is a big, powerful downhill guy. He's had two carries for about 12 yards now. That's positive for them. What happened on that last snap?
12: Mailata, the left tackle, gets off the ball. Willie Lampkin, who's generously listed at 5'11", 290, had a really good block also in the outside zone.
0: Second and five, ball on the 34-yard line for Philadelphia. Hurts coming out of the pistol, tail back behind him as he gives the handoff to Pearson. It is broken up in the backfield by Josh Hines Allen. You expect to call his name whenever Jacksonville come to London. It's a loss of three on the play for Philadelphia.
12: Philly tried to run a counter. They pulled the backside guard and tackle, and Josh Hines Allen, who's a wily veteran, just followed the pullers down the line of scrimmage, made the tackle in the backfield.
0: So from second and five to third and eight after the 3-yard loss for Philadelphia. Ball on the 37-yard line, left hash mark in Jacksonville territory. Two receivers left, two receivers right for Hurts, and the tailback Pierce on his right hip. As he puts his hand out waiting for the snap, steps down to the line for a moment to maybe change the protection. Whistles go.
12: Timeout, Philly. Could see Sirianni running down trying to get the timeout there.
0: Timeout called by Philadelphia. Remember, don't miss all of the NFL excitement on NBC tonight when the Ravens meet the Falcons. Of course, you can also hear that game right here on many of these same stations on the Westwood One Sports app or online at westwoodonesports.com.
12: Hey, Ollie, this is important right here. It's third and eight, right? Technically, they're in field goal range. So you can't have any kind of losses. You can't take a sack. There can't be any penalties. Obviously, you want to get the first down, but worst case, in a game like this, you at least have to get a 55-yard field goal attempt. Keep in mind, the Eagles kicker, Brayden Mann, or excuse me, Jake Elliott, is 2-for-2 at 50-plus.
0: Big third down on third and eight with the ball on the 37-yard line. Two receivers out to the left, three receivers bunched in the right slot position for Hurts. Now Cooper just moving into a slightly wider position as Jacksonville bring the house, but Hurts able to get it out and find his man on the left. Numbers brought in at the 27-yard line, pickup of 10 yards, first down. Dontavian Wicks with the grab, couldn't go any further but didn't need to. First down, Philadelphia.
12: Good operation by the Eagles that time. Jacksonville had everybody up, seven guys up. They dropped two out and brought five. Hurts got the ball out quickly to a little curl squat by Wicks.
0: Jones in on the tackle, but the Eagles set up on first and 10 on the 27-yard line. Ball on the left hash mark, send the receiver in motion from left to right. Hurts takes the snap out of the gun, fakes the handoff, drops back, dumps it off to Dallas Goedert on the little screen as he tries to roll out to his left. Slipped as he did so. Josh Hines Allen in on the tackle. No gain on the play for Philadelphia.
12: Throwback screen to the tight end. To your point, he slipped and fell. Don't think there was much there anyway, because Josh Hines Allen, had already kind of sniffed it out.
0: Jones was supporting as well on that far side of the field, on the right side of the Jacksonville Jaguars defense. And yeah, that was going to be snuffed out either way, but no gain on the play for Philadelphia. Second and 10, ball on the 27-yard line. Pierce is the tailback as Devin goes in motion to the right slot position where he lines up, stacked with Dontavian Wicks. Hurts takes the snap out of the gun. Jacksonville bring four again. Pocket collapses. Hurts throws incomplete, going over the middle, looking for Zach Ertz. Today's broadcast of the NFL London Games on Westwood One is presented by NetApp, official intelligent data infrastructure partner of the NFL. Incomplete from Jalen Hurts. He's feeling a lot of that pressure that you spoke about, Mike, before this game.
12: Yeah, if he doesn't get the ball out under 2.5 seconds, it's all over, basically, with the three young offensive linemen in the game. And, you know, I mean, you talk about Willie Lampkin is going up against a 12-year veteran, Arik Armstead, who's 6'8", 290 pounds, with about 37-inch arms. I mean, from a pass protection standpoint, that's a tough assignment for Lampkin.
0: Third and 10 then for Hurts from the 27-yard line. Stands in a pocket, throws on the inside, brought in and brought down at the 9-yard line by Dontavian Wicks. Kayvon Merriweather in with the tackle, but Wicks getting the first down for Philadelphia on third and long, 18 yards on the play.
12: Told you teams are targeting Jerrion Jones. 31 targets coming into the game. Really well done, a slant pattern. Tiny window, Hurts fitted in between Jones and the linebacker, Wicks with the good catch and the vertical north-south run.
0: First and goal from the 9-yard line for Philadelphia. Tight end got it on the right side of the line. Two receivers in the right slot position as Hurts takes the snap out of the gun. It's a fumble on the handoff to Damian Pierce, and Hurts diving on top of it at the 15-yard line.
12: There's a drive killer, huh?
0: Two steps forward, one step back.
12: It's an unforced error, and that's what coaches hate. A lot of that is just there's so many new components to this offense. That time they had Elijah Moore, the wideout, running a funky kind of motion, and Damian Pierce at the offset running back position. And when Hurts did a 360 to try and hand it off inside, the timing was all messed up.
0: Second and goal from the 14 then for Philadelphia. Again, caught on the right side of the line. Two receivers stacked in the slot position. It's yo-yo motion this time for Elijah Moore as Hurts drops back, throws the screen pass to Pierce, caught at the 19-yard line, trying to fend off tacklers, but he's brought down. Aluakim, one of those in there, along with Ventrell Miller. As the Eagles are in the Lowe's red zone, find what you need to get projects done from brands you trust at prices you'll love. Lowe's, we help you save. And Philadelphia struggling to get things moving in the Lowe's red zone right now. Pick up of one on the play.
12: Yeah, I'll tell you what, Aluakim, the linebacker from Jacksonville, is one of the best players in the league that nobody talks about. He's from Yale University, smart, tough, instinctive, has over 10 interceptions in his career.
0: Third and 17. From the 17, third and goal. Empty backfield for Jalen Hurts. Three receivers left. Drops back into a pocket. So Jacksonville Jaguars bring four. There's contact.
12: Yep.
0: And there's a flag thrown in the end zone. Travis Hunter in the vicinity. It was he who was in coverage with Dontavian Wicks.
15: Pass interference. Defense number 12. Spot foul. Automatic first down.
0: Hurts getting it out and just aiming to the left of center of the field. And Hunter and Wicks getting tangled up. Flags fly, and it's first down, Philadelphia, spot ball foul.
12: Another key Jacksonville penalty. This time, Hunter is in a back battle, and as Wicks goes to the inside of the field, Hunter clearly encircled his arm around the waist. It was a good call. You go from third and goal on the 17 to first and goal on the 3.
0: You're a Monopoly man, Mike? It's the get-out-of-jail-free card, that one right there.
12: Pretty amazing, Philadelphia. Right? I'm so old, I can't remember what games I played.
0: Will Shipley in as the tailback for Philadelphia at the 3-yard line. First and goal as Shipley runs into the pile going straight up the middle. He's going to get stuffed right at the line of scrimmage. Jordan Lewis in on the tackle, but there were a gaggle of Jacksonville Jaguars players there to make sure Shipley didn't get any further than the line of scrimmage.
12: Just again, Jacksonville's a good football team, but the penalties are such an Achilles heel for them. They've already had 3 on offense. That was a key one on defense right there.
0: Mekhi Lemon out of the game just for the moment. EJ Jenkins comes in to replace him as the Eagles look for more bodies on that line to create some more gaps. Hurts coming out second and goal from the 2-yard line. They're going to call it again around about half a yard on that one as they give it to Shipley again, who finds an avenue up the center. Touchdown, Philadelphia. A tap tackle on the ankle as he went through the line of scrimmage. But Will Shipley getting it done. His first touchdown of the season. His first rushing touchdown in his NFL career. Comes in London and gets the Eagles potentially back level with an extra point to cut.
12: Eagles have not been able to capitalize on these types of situations. Inside zone blocking. He runs through an arm tackle. And it was really well blocked on the left side of the line of scrimmage.
0: Jake Elliott with the extra point that is launched through the uprights. It's Philadelphia 7, Jacksonville 7. This is Westwood One's coverage of the National Football League.
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0: One for everybody, Mr. Brightside there, as you join us here at Tottenham Hotspur Stadium. 7-7 Philadelphia against Jacksonville midway through the second quarter. Let's check the drive summary on that Eagles touchdown, sponsored by Vicks VapoRub, soothing cough relief so everyone can sleep through the night with comforting vapors that last up to 8 hours. Get your Vicks VapoRub today. Good night, cops. 13 plays, 64 yards, 7 minutes, 27 seconds taken off the clock with that Will Shipley 2-yard touchdown run, getting the ball in the end zone for Philadelphia.
1: And Ollie, keep in mind, on top of the fact that they were able to cap that with a touchdown instead of a field goal, they took 7.5 minutes off the clock. I mean, literally half of the second quarter in that one drive. That was huge.
0: Abdullah fields it at the 5-yard line, the kickoff, angling it from the left side up to the right hash marks at the 30-yard line, finding a little avenue before he's brought down at the 35-yard line, where Trevor Lawrence and the Jacksonville Jaguars offense will set up for their next offensive drive. Just a reminder that I think, Mike, as much as anything else, that we spoke about the player personnel missing for Philadelphia and the restructure on the offensive line, but teams can find ways to win, because Jacksonville said this to me earlier in the week. Every single one of these guys is a football player in the NFL. They know how to play this game at an elite level just to get here.
1: Philly's doing what we talked about in their open, Ollie. They're running the football, they're running the clock. It's a conservative game plan, but if they don't turn it over and stay in this football game, you get it in the fourth quarter, who knows what can happen.
0: Lawrence under center, first and 10, finding his tailback on the handoff. Chris Rodriguez, who bursts his way up for a game of 12 on the play, straight up the center of the field, but a flag around about the 43-yard line. Chris Rodriguez, former Washington Commander.
2: They're in the run, holding by the offense, number 3. 10-yard penalty from the spot of the foul.
0: Jacoby Myers, call for holding, and Jacksonville go backwards again.
1: They negated a kickoff return touchdown. They negated 2 first downs on their first drive. They just negated a big play in the run game again with another holding penalty, this time with a wideout. Last week they had 4 holding penalties in the first half. My point is, if they want to be a significant team in January and February, they got to clean the penalties up.
0: Ball on the 30-yard line for Trevor Lawrence as he drops back, throws over the center of the field, right numbers. Able to find his tight end, Brenton Strange, but it's a gain of 4 on the play as they try to eat back some of that penalty yardage. Second and 12.
1: You can feel a little change in the momentum. Philadelphia's offensive line feeling good about pushing the football. Jacksonville sitting on the sideline for half a quarter.
0: Ball on the 33-yard line for Lawrence. He sends a man in motion, Brian Thomas Jr., with a yo-yo into the line and then back out to the left slot position. Tailback on his hip as he drops back Lawrence to his own 25-yard line. Pressure coming. Ball comes out as it's stripped away from Trevor Lawrence. Once again, Jalen Carter with the penetration. And it seems to be the indication initially that the officials think that Jacksonville have been able to get this ball back. Jalen Carter doing Jalen Carter things, so for the second time in this game, getting to Trevor Lawrence just as that arm came back, knocking it out of his hands. But the Eagles can't come up with the fumble recovery. Jacksonville keeps possession at least. But again, moving backwards,
1: wow.
0: Ball's going to be spotted at the 24-yard line in their own territory.
1: I mean, it's the second time that Jalen Carter has come in with that left hand that's not casted, ripped the football out, and the Eagles have not come up with it.
0: Van Lennon struggling to contain Carter, a loss of 10 on the play. It's going to be 3rd and 21 with the ball on the 24-yard line for Trevor Lawrence. Empty backfield, 3 receivers left, Strange in the left tight end spot, and Lawrence drops back. Philadelphia rush for, and it's soft hands and incomplete as McQuint Allen was trying to bring that one in, just a little too high from Lawrence, and it falls incomplete, and the special teams unit comes out. Here is a riddle brought to you by Progressive Insurance. 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
1: Let's see what kind of snap we get from Devon Hamilton, the defensive tackle. I was watching him between series practicing on the sideline.
0: Covey back to return at the 30-yard line as it's boomed away by Logan Cook, taking the snap reasonably well as it goes out
3: around about the 40-yard line. Covey's trying to say it was even further up the field than that. Dallas Goedert as well pointing it around about the 46-yard line. Philadelphia's offense will take over after the stop, though. The three and out for Jacksonville. It's 7-7 here at Tottenham Hotspur Stadium. 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
3: 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You talk about that just before we had that break, Mike. Momentum is always discussed in football, and it's just started to swing in Philadelphia's favour with that touchdown and then penalties costing Jacksonville on that drive following the 7-4 Philadelphia. And Jalen Hurts and that offence get to go out now and try and just assert some more dominance, or at least get more of a foothold in this game offensively.
1: Yeah, they woke up the home crowd a little bit, number one. Number two, Sean Mannion, the offensive coordinator, has taken a lot of heat in Philadelphia. I like what he's doing today. They've stayed calm. They've run the football. Jalen Hurts has gotten rid of the ball quickly in recognition of the fact that the pass protection is not going to be great. They haven't made any major mistakes, and because of that, we've got a good football game.
3: Hurts is going to be under center here, ball on the 38-yard line, first and 10 in Philadelphia territory. Two receivers in the slot to the right. Send Elijah Moore back in motion. Give the handoff to Shipley, who tries to run it just off the right side of the line. Stuffed, though, straight away by Josh Hines, Allen, and Ventrell Miller. No gain on the play.
1: I mean, Ollie, we've talked so much about third down leading up to this game, and the Eagles were, what, 3-for-21 on their conversions the last 2 weeks. Yet today, Jacksonville is 0-for-3. Philadelphia is 3-for-5 and extending drives.
3: Yeah, it's a stark contrast to last week, 0-for-12 for Philadelphia against the Los Angeles Rams. Lemon just moving to the left slot position. Two receivers stacked up there to the left of Jalen Hurts. Tailback is Pierce on his left hip as Hurts comes out of the gun. Second and 10, ball on the 38-yard line in Philadelphia territory. Hurts stands in the pocket, waits, throws, and it's just stripped away from Darius Cooper at the very last moment. Buster Brown able to rip it out of the hands of Cooper, and it falls incomplete.
1: Yeah, I thought that was one time. I just praised Jalen Hurts for getting the ball out quickly. Just a little bit late that time. And Brown, the corner, was able to make a play.
3: Third and 10 then for the Eagles. We spoke before this game about how Philadelphia wanted to make these sorts of situations far more manageable. The incomplete pass, Burnley hasn't done that on second down. Third and long, two receivers left for Hurts. He's got a tailback on his left hip, one receiver wide right. Got it as well in the tight end position as Hurts drops back, throws, finds Cooper down the right sideline, cuts it back inside, 20, 15, 10, 5, touchdown Philadelphia. Third and 10, no problem finding Darius Cooper, and the Eagles take the lead here at Tottenham Hotspur Stadium.
1: They are rocking and rolling in Tottenham. That's Darius Cooper's sixth catch of the year, four of them for touchdowns. Small college free agent, not even drafted 3 years ago. Made his name on special teams.
9: Talking of special teams, the field goal. The extra point is good from Jake Elliott. It's 14-7 Philadelphia lead here in London. 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

0: 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Philadelphia lead, Jacksonville, three replays, 62 yards, and just 55 seconds taken off the clock on that touchdown drive for Philadelphia, the 62-yard pass on third down. Jalen Hurts to Darius Cooper. Josh Cameron, Amir Abdullah back to return, set up at their own 5-yard line. Jake Elliott sends it all the way back to Cameron, who fields it at the 7, brings it up to the 20-yard line, starts to angle back inside, looking for a crease, but brought down at the 29-yard line. He felt his knee wasn't necessarily down, but there was certainly contact between he and the turf as Keely Ringo able to come in on the tack. Jacksonville will set up now. Suddenly backs against the wall slightly with 5:24 to go in this second quarter. First and 10 with the ball on the 25-yard line for the Jaguars.
1: You know, it was really a simple play, too, that 62-yard pass. It was third and 10, press man coverage by Monterick Brown. Cooper beat him on an outside release and then forced a missed tackle on the safety, and he was never touched.
0: Lawrence wants something similar here. First and 10, 25-yard line, under center, fakes the handoff to Tootin, drops back, throws over the middle. Plenty of space for Jacoby Myers to bring it in. It's a gain of 18 on the play, brought down around the 44-yard line. First down, Jacksonville, Rick Woolen in on the tackle.
1: That route's called a vertical stop. Myers looks like he's going right down the middle of the field, deep on a vertical. When the safety separates, he abruptly stops. The ball's thrown on time. He's behind the linebackers in front of the defensive backs, and it was a really well-timed route.
0: Ball spotted on the 43-yard line, still in Jacksonville territory. First and 10, 4:50 to go in this second quarter. They send the tight end in motion, Paul Couture, to the right side of the line. Get the hand off to Tootin, and it's stuffed in the backfield. Loss of 3 on the play. Jalen Carter, who's a one-man wrecking ball right now for the Philadelphia Eagles, able to get to the tailback before he could even get back to the line of scrimmage.
1: Monster game so far for Carter. He's got 2 strip sacks and a tackle for loss. Keep in mind he wears a club, a cast, on one arm, and that's hurt him. Watching the tape every week of this team, it's really hard to play football when you have one hand. And today he looks like he's playing with more freedom, and the cast on his right hand does not look as big to me.
0: 3 receivers left for Trevor Lawrence on 2nd and 13 on his own 40-yard line. He rolls away from the pressure as Philadelphia bring 4, gets up to the 40, crosses the line of scrimmage and forced out of bounds after a pickup of around 6 on the plate. Quinion Mitchell in there just to flush Lawrence out on the sideline. On guard, US Olympians do it, and so does your college-bound neighbour, Jane. Fencing is fun for all ages and skill levels. Learn more at tryfencing.org. 3rd and 7 after the scramble from Trevor Lawrence, using those legs to make something happen. Not necessarily renowned for that maneuverability, but can certainly use those legs when he needs them. Ball on the 46-yard line. Big third down this for Jacksonville with about 3:30 to go in this second quarter. 2 receivers right, 2 receivers left as Lawrence drops back, throws out towards the left sideline. Brought in by Parker Washington, catching it at the 42-yard line and able to pick himself up after he was untouched before Michael Carter the second able to get a hand on him, bring him down, but not before Jacksonville pick up a first down on a gain of 14.
1: Quinion Mitchell's eyes got real big, thought he might have had a pick, made the play, wasn't quite quick enough. One more note, Will Shipley just headed into the tent. Eagles already depleted at the running back position. If he's not allowed back in, all they have left are practice squad elevations.
0: First conversion on third down for Jacksonville today. Lawrence coming out under center. Into ball on the 38-yard line in Eagles territory. First and 10, but there's nowhere to go for Tootin, who stopped 2 yards back behind the line of scrimmage. The Eagles defense just finding some pressure up the center. Cooper DeJean in as well to help out in the backfield.
1: Yeah, the interior of that Jacksonville offensive line is having all kinds of trouble with Jalen Carter. That time he just swam the right guard. Ezra Cleveland came in clean into the backfield again.
0: Carter and DeGene celebrating as the Jaguars set up on 2nd and 12. They give the handoff to Tootin, who finds that avenue up the center of the field, and that's the issue when Bayshaw Tootin gets moving north to south as Jahar Campbell brings him down, but not before a gain of 13 yards for Jacksonville. He's a really tough runner to stop when he builds up that momentum.
1: he plays bigger than 209 pounds. When he gets his shoulders square to the line of scrimmage, he makes one cut, comes downhill. He's really difficult because of a combination of quickness and power.
0: We've reached the two-minute warning. The score, Philadelphia 14, Jacksonville 7. 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
0: 14-7, Philadelphia lead. Jacksonville here at Tottenham Hotspur Stadium. We are at the two-minute warning. Just a reminder, don't miss all the NFL action Thursday night on Amazon Prime Video when the Seahawks meet the Denver Broncos. Of course, you can also hear that game right here on many of these same stations or on the Westwood One Sports app or online at westwoodonesports.com. 2 minutes to go then in the second quarter. Ball on the 28-yard line in Eagles territory. Jacksonville ball. Trevor Lawrence setting up left hash mark under center. Tootin in the backfield behind him as a lone back. Strange on the left side of the line as the tight end. They send a man in motion in Jacoby Myers as Lawrence drops back, backfields. The pressure just dumps it off to his tailback, trying to escape out towards the right sideline. He does exactly that, makes the first man miss. Decent gain from Bashel Tootin. 8 yards. Zach Bourne in on the tackle, chasing him down, but something very much turned into something when it looked like it could have been nothing.
1: Good stiff arm against Cooper DeJean, who's usually a very sure tackler. That's what allowed him to get to the perimeter. Another good run, this time on a short little check down for Tootin.
0: Second and four, they're going to call it for Jacksonville. 1:23 to go in this second quarter. Lawrence coming out of the gun. Empty backfield. Parker Washington in line with him, but in almost the left slot position as Lawrence drops back, throws to Washington, batted at the line of scrimmage, and that falls incomplete. Whistles on the field.
1: Yeah, that looked like Jalix Hunt, I think, a little twist stunt, got his hand up in the face of the quarterback, Lawrence.
0: Jordan Davis in the vicinity as well. Either way, it's incomplete. Lawrence has to set up a go again on third and four, this time with the ball on the 22-yard line. 1:12 to go in the second quarter. Time to keep the drive alive for Jacksonville here. 4 yards required. Ball on the right hash mark. Two receivers stacked in the near tight end position on the right side of Lawrence. He's got a tailback alongside him. Two receivers in the left slot. Lawrence drops back to the 30-yard line, evading the rush. Scampers straight up the center of the field, and he might be brought down. It'll depend on the spot for a gain of 3, maybe, on the play. Jalix Hunt in on the tackle. It's interesting to see if Lawrence fell forward enough to get anywhere near that first down marker. It looks like they're spotting it at the 20.
1: It's going to be out back.
0: Timeout by Philadelphia. fourth and two it's going to be for Jacksonville. Reminder to stay tuned for the halftime report. We'll hear from Falcons head coach Kevin Stefanski before tonight's Sunday night football matchup between Atlanta and Baltimore. That's coming up at the half.
1: By the way, Travis Hunter was in the game that last snap. He ran a deep over route against man coverage. And even though he's playing every snap at corner, each game they have a package for him, run package and a pass package. And that was his first snap on the offensive side of the ball.
0: Mike, the offense is staying out here for Jacksonville on fourth and two. Is this just a bit of smoke and mirrors and trying to draw Philadelphia offside, or do you think they're actually going to go for this?
1: I think they'll try to get them offside, but it would not surprise me at all if they go for it here.
0: Trevor Lawrence, when he was in that huddle, making sure he was looking at the play sleeve on his arm for a fair bit of time. It's a good sell, a good acting job if they are going for it. Or if they're not going for it here. Strange moves in motion. Lawrence with a little pitch to Tootin, who makes a scamper off the left side of the line, fighting his way forward down at the 17-yard line. Pick up of at least three on the play. That's going to be a first down. Michael Carter in on the tackle.
1: Yeah, that was a game plan, third and short or fourth and short play. That was an old school, down the line, quarterback option. Trevor Lawrence comes down the line of scrimmage, pitches it out to Tootin. Zach Bond can't quite get there in time. Michael Carter had a chance to make that play at the line of scrimmage and got run over.
0: 30 seconds to go in this second quarter. Ball on the 17. First and 10 for Jacksonville. Three receivers to the right. They look to set up inside on the little dump off to the wide receiver, and still fighting away, Josh Cameron, before he's brought down around the 5-yard line. There's a bit of afters. Jalen Carter just with a little bit extra at the end of that one. There's nothing on it. Andrew McCuber in on the tackle. Jacksonville pick up round about 8 on the play. Let's pause for 10 seconds for station identification. This is Westwood One, your home for the National Football League.

0: Sorry, you wanted to come in on there just on the end of that play for Jacksonville.
1: Yeah, I'm a fan of this Josh Cameron who returned the kickoff 90 yards. It was negated by the penalties. They tried to come with him underneath. He's 224 pounds. He's got some steam to him, too. He's quick. I like what I see from this kid. And in the red zone where they are now, he becomes even more dangerous.
0: 23 seconds to go in the second quarter. Second and two. Ball on the 9-yard line for Jacksonville. Lawrence coming out of the gun. He's got three receivers all in the slot position to his left. Sends Tootin in motion out towards the left side. Lawrence stands, looks for the right corner of the end zone. It's going to fall incomplete, intended towards Josh Cameron. Today's broadcast of the NFL London Games on Westwood One is presented by NetApp, official intelligent data infrastructure partner of the NFL.
1: So Jacksonville saw the same thing I did. They put Cameron on the backside of a 3-by-1. Man-to-man against Reek Woolen and tried to go back shoulder. Really good coverage, though, by Reek Woolen. Remember, he's 6'4" himself.
0: And remember as well, Mike, they picked on him last week, Reek Woolen.
1: Yep.
0: Los Angeles making amends with the coverage on second down. It's third and two. Ball on the 9-yard line for Jacksonville. Lawrence with an empty backfield. Two receivers spread left, three receivers spread right. They move a man in motion from right to left as Lawrence drops back, throws it underneath to Strange. Makes the grab at the 5-yard line. Diving for the end zone. He's tackled at the three. Falls forward to around the 1-yard line. A gain of 8. First down, but not a touchdown for Jacksonville.
1: Remember, they had 2 timeouts left, so that was just a good, smart play by Jacksonville, checking it down like that.
0: Timeout called, ball spotted at the 1-yard line for Jacksonville. They've got 15 seconds left in this second quarter, and they've got 3 tries now and 1 timeout remaining to pick up a touchdown and 7 points going into the half. Andrew Makuba in on the tackle, an important tackle for Philadelphia to stop Strange down at the 1.
1: Yeah, so the ball's probably going to be placed, it looks like, somewhere but in between the 1 and the 2, about the 1.5-yard line. And by virtue of the timeout that Jacksonville still has, they can run anything they want. 15 seconds left in the quarter, they still have a timeout. It can be run or pass. You can spread them wide if you want, you can play action them. Whatever you like.
0: Jacksonville come out though as Lawrence gives the handoff to his tailback, fighting forward. Chris Rodriguez, did he get there just off the right of center? They're going to roll it inches short down towards the goal line. Got the 1 yard, but not the 1.5 yard. Timeout called on the field.
1: Jalen Carter made the play again. Made a hit in the backfield that slowed him down.
2: Seconds.
1: Now here's where it gets interesting. You call a timeout, that's fine, that's cool. But are you going for it or not?
0: I'd take the points, surely. Surely you just take the points. You know this is a beaten up Philadelphia team that it might be tough for them to ride out all 4 quarters here.
1: So you got Devon Hamilton snapping the ball, right? You've got the ball inside the 1-yard line.
0: Analytics say you go for it.
1: Yeah, and I'm not a huge analytics guy, but Trevor Lawrence is going back in, and I thought he would. They're going to be aggressive here.
0: There's time for Lawrence to send one into the air.
1: They have an extra offensive lineman in the game, so it looks like they're going to give a heavy look, which means it's either going to be obviously a run or play action off the run. Maybe give Trevor Lawrence a run-pass option.
0: Wyatt Milam is the eligible offensive lineman, eligible receiver, should hasten to add on that. As Lawrence comes out, 2 receivers left, 1 receiver right spread, and we've got a timeout. Philadelphia just seeing what Jacksonville are doing and then maybe thinking and reassessing themselves on defense.
1: The interesting conversation here is you've got 11 seconds. If you throw the ball and it's incomplete, you can have a shot at it. Right? You can still kick a field goal if you want to. So Probably the smart play is you're going to throw the football here because you might get two bites at the apple to score or at least kick the field goal. I'm intrigued by this head coach who likes to impose his will on people and believes that his team's more physical and tough than the other team. A little bit like Mike Ditka, God rest his soul, on this crazy NFL weekend. But the smart play is to throw.
0: The ruling on the previous play is under review, which is that spot of the ball now. As something's been seen, I guess. We saw a couple of replays. I don't think anything looked like it got too close enough on the replays to see if Jacksonville got six on that last one.
1: It's really difficult on a replay to re-spot the ball. Just you need a clean look at it.
0: Well, this close shave instant replay review is sponsored by Barbasol Shaving Cream. Barbasol, the American original, just got a pick six. That's right, six premium ultra thin blades on Barbasol's new Ultra 6 Plus razors. Check them out today on Amazon. What we're seeing on our monitors here at Tottenham Hotspur Stadium is what looks like Rodriguez being well short of the goal line on this one. It's whether they're questioning the spot of the one or the one and a half. I'm not entirely sure here, Mike Mayo, why they're having to re-review this, because we've looked at this a couple of times. I don't think there's any question that
1: there were also players saying there was a fumble at the end of that, so I'm not sure if that could be the reason. I didn't see it come out, but I saw players pointing to the ground while it happened.
0: As well, Jomo's the one who's trying to punch that loose, I think.
1: Jomo came in late on a punch, but I think he was already down.
0: Yeah, the head of the running back certainly looks like it's hit the deck, let alone the rest of his body that's got about eight or nine guys lying on top of it at the 3 yard line. And it's worth taking a look and making sure we get everything right. It's got to be clear and obvious, the evidence.
1: It's been a weird first half, man.
0: Only get weirder as well as we move through this game. Philadelphia getting the ball back to start the second half, remember. If they can get a stop here, the Eagles, it's absolutely huge. The Eagles defense,
1: the Eagles claim
0: that they've come away with the football, I think, here.
1: Yeah, they're coming off the field. Man, I can't see the ball coming out.
0: I mean, the thing is, if we can't see it six, seven, eight, nine times, how can you overturn this? We've got monitors in front of us, we've got big screens as well here at Tottenham Hotspur Stadium, and the top left and top right of the arena hanging down from the roof.
1: Ojomo comes in late, the helmet's down, the ball has to be out before the Ojomo hit.
0: There, you can see the head isn't quite down maybe, and the ball's just coming out. And I wonder if that's what the officials are seeing right now. It's going to be really interesting for Ron Talbot.
2: After further review, the ruling on the field stands as call.
0: Yeah, I think that's the right. If you have to look at it over and over and over and over.
1: No, that's the right call.
0: Yeah, it's the right call. The Philadelphia Eagles fans about as joyous as we've heard them when they saw the defense walking off the field. There's a few boos for the Zebra Crew coming from the Eagles fans here at Tottenham Hotspur Stadium as the defense walks back onto the field. In the meantime, the ball's on the 1 yard line with 11 seconds to go.
1: Best player on the field this first half has been Jalen Carter. And again, on that last play, he was in the backfield.
0: So 11 seconds, no timeouts remaining for Jacksonville. Has to be incomplete or out of bounds if Lawrence goes to the air. Cannot take a sack, cannot take completion that doesn't get into the end zone. Lawrence with three receivers left, one receiver right in the slot position as Lawrence drops back to the 10-yard line, stands in a pocket. Eagles bringing three. Lawrence throws it out of the back.

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1: Fight for California. The Victory Cannon. And of course,
2: touchdown, California!
1: The traditions of Cal football live here. 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The Golden Bears take on Wake Forest in Berkeley. 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
3: This is bad territory.
4: That second back onto the board.
5: I saw Liam Cohen sprinting down the sideline, screaming that after the play was over. And it looks like they're right. We just saw a replay. It looks like there's 1 second left.
4: I'd like to see the split seconds on that as well, just to how close we got on it. But, well, again,
5: confusion.
4: Lawrence and the offense are staying out here. Fourth and one. 1 second to go. They're not settling for three. They want to be level at the half here, Jacksonville. 14-7, Philadelphia lead. Drama at the end of this second quarter.
5: Now you can run the ball. You want to run it? You can run it here.
4: Rodriguez is the
5: now
4: tailback. Moves in motion out to the left wide out position. Two receivers right, tight end, and two receivers left for Lawrence. Brings a man back in motion. They give the handoff to Tootin, who's brought down behind the line of scrimmage. On the motion and taking the sweep from right to left and brought down by the returning Zach Bourne as Philadelphia stand firm right down at the goal line and a stop right at the end of this second quarter. Bourne staying down on the ground after that one as well. But Philadelphia's defense make the stand and they will be going into the half with a 7-point lead.
5: They go empty. Then they go cross motion to a jet sweep. Zach Bond read the whole thing, tackled him in the backfield for minus 4 yards. And at the end of the day, Ollie, four stops at the 1 yard line inside 15 seconds. That's crazy.
4: It's been a crazy first two quarters in general here at Tottenham Hotspur Stadium. Mike, swings of momentum everywhere. Philadelphia, though, right in the ascendancy with the lead. And not only that, big stop going in at the half.
5: Just give Philly a ton of credit the way they've played in all three levels of the game. The officials are still out there talking about something.
4: Well, the officials are chatting. All the other players have gone into the locker room.
5: Correct.
4: Except for one Eagle who is down on the field, which I'm led to believe it's Zach Bourne after that. He was stood celebrating. And then suddenly went down on the field and the medical crews are there. I actually think it might be Jalix Hunt, excuse me, who's down on the field right now at the 10-yard line here at Tottenham Hotspur Stadium. There's a number of Philadelphia personnel around him. But we are at the end of the first half with the score Philadelphia 14, Jacksonville 7. 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
4: Yes, welcome.

0: back to North London. The Jacksonville Jaguars taking on the Philadelphia Eagles. Our second straight trip to Tottenham Hotspur Stadium before the Jaguars move to Wembley for next weekend to take on the Houston Texans. But there's plenty more this week and coming up in the NFL, particularly Sunday night football. The kings of primetime in the last 2 weeks, the Atlanta Falcons taking on the Baltimore Ravens in Atlanta, Georgia. Scott Graham caught up with first-year Falcons head coach Kevin Stefanski before kickoff tonight.
1: I know it's a different set of coaches who are running things there, but the fact that you used to see this team twice a year, understanding personnel, does that give you at least a little bit more of an advantage than you would have had going in blind?
2: Yeah, I think a little bit. Obviously, you know, the schemes are a little bit different in their own way, and they're doing a great job. I don't know how much it helps for me to say, hey, number 14, that guy's really good. I think that's apparent no matter how many times you've played him. So I try my best to talk to all of our coaches and explain maybe some of these strengths and weaknesses of players or how they utilize them. But I tip my cap to this group. This is a very, very good football team.
1: Falcons are having their moment in the primetime spotlight, and if you continue to win, I would imagine that you might get a couple of your game times moved before the year is over. How important is that for this organization right now, coming from where they have come from and turning, you know, into a completely different page, a new era?
2: Well, I think the big picture for me there, Scott, is I respect our past. I love the history of this franchise. I get to be around Matt Ryan every single day and know how storied this franchise is and all the highs that we've accomplished here. I'm new. I don't bring anything prior with me. I just focus on the 2026 Falcons, what's in front of us. So I love the idea that this is a place that has incredible history. I also know our players are really, we put the blinders on. We focus what's in front of us. So we know we got Baltimore this week. I don't remember who we played last week. I have no idea who we play the following week.
1: You come over from having had some success in your job previously as the head coach of the Cleveland Browns. And a lot of people that were saying, you know, situation, circumstance didn't make it easy for him in that spot. You know, the quarterback situation, all of it. You've been a coach of the year. You've been a playoff coach. Was it a learning experience for you that you've been able to take from and apply immediately to taking over this job?
2: I'm so blessed to have this job. I'm so blessed to have been the coach of the Browns for six seasons. I learn every single day on the job. I really do. I feel like if we're not learning and we're not trying to be the best version of ourselves, we're shortchanging our franchise. So I'm very proud of the things we accomplished. I also know there's things I have to be better at, and I can't tell you how happy I am to be with this group, working every single day with these guys. But the past is the past. I've learned, and I will continue to learn every single day, but really excited about where we are right now.
1: People who don't do what you do have never had an opportunity to go from one organization, plop down into another organization, and say, okay, here we go, rolling up our sleeves, getting started. How big was that build-out that you were doing in terms of putting together staff and getting things to where you wanted to be from the time you were hired until the time you started playing?
2: I think the second go-around gives you a little bit more confidence that the work will get done. I remember when I first was a head coach in 2020, Gary Kubiak, who's a dear friend and a mentor to me, said, make a list, it will get done. And he was right. It felt like sometimes there's too many things on that list. But anytime you're starting with a new place and putting a coaching staff together, that's a labor of love. There's a lot that goes into that. There's getting the right people, making sure you can get the right people. So that's a huge, huge part of starting your program is getting the right people around you. And again, I could not be more blessed to have an amazing group around me. Obviously with Matt Ryan at the top every single day, you know, working with Matt, bringing in Ian Cunningham, who I think is an outstanding general manager, who really, we all see the game very similarly, where we can push each other, but man, we respect what this game brings out of everybody. But, yeah, putting a staff together is not an easy thing. And it's putting a puzzle together. And sometimes it's okay, who's available? Who can we get? Because this guy's under contract or whatever it may be. So we were very, very lucky to retain 9 coaches on the staff, including 6 on the defensive side and Jeff Ulbrich as our defensive coordinator, and then brought in some great coaches. So really enjoy our group. These guys work really hard. They work great with the players, and I'm really proud of the group we were able to put together.
1: Kev, as always, enjoy talking to you. Congratulations on the success at this point. Good luck the rest of the way.
2: Appreciate it, Scott.
0: Kevin Stefanski there with Scott Graham and all the build-up coming at 7:30 p.m. Eastern tonight. Ryan Rackley and Mike Golick bring you Stefanski's Atlanta Falcons taking on the Baltimore Ravens in Atlanta. As I said earlier, the Falcons very much the kings of primetime football right now in the National Football League. Eagles 14-7 up against the Jacksonville Jaguars here at Tottenham Hotspur Stadium. This is Westwood One's coverage of the National Football League.
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10: It's a pill version of Ozempic.
11: Application times may vary, health questions required. A fair bit to get through in terms of the statistics, but very interesting indeed that Trevor Lawrence and Jalen Hurts looking relatively similar in terms of their numbers here at halftime. 122 yards, 11 of 16 for Hurts and one touchdown. Lawrence, 13 of 19, 154 yards through the air and one touchdown. Bashal Tutin, 19 yards only on the ground on 9 attempts. And with Will Shipley making an early departure in this one, Damian Pierce brought up this week into the Philadelphia Eagles starting offense. 3 attempts, 8 yards on the ground. It's been the reliance on the quarterbacks to get the job done so far in this first half. But for Jacksonville, one of the more glaring stats that stands out, 5 penalties, 43 yards compared to the Philadelphia Eagles, 0 penalties. Keeping it clean is keeping Philadelphia not just in this football game, but in the lead of this football game.
12: Yeah, and the Achilles heel for Jacksonville has been penalties. And keep in mind, one of those 5 penalties you mentioned negated a 90-yard kickoff return touchdown. Another gave Philadelphia on 3rd and 17 a first down at the 3-yard line because of a defensive pass interference penalty on Travis Hunter. So not only 5 penalties, but very key penalties have hurt the Jaguars and help the Eagles.
11: And one player that's standing out at the moment as well for Philadelphia on that defensive line, Jalen Carter. 2 sacks for 25 yards, 2 strip sacks at that for Carter. He's a wrecking ball right now for the Eagles.
12: They can't block him. The inside of that offensive line, he's powerful. He can swim. He's quick. He's explosive. He's dominated the first half. Let's give credit to Vic Fangio's red zone and goal line defense. You know, we talked up front about forcing the field goals and not score touchdowns, and that time, because Jacksonville elected to go for it, you get 4 stops on the 1-yard line at the end of the first half. And on 3rd down offensively, Philly's 4 for 6, atypical of the last 2 games. So really, the whole first half, love the game plan for Philadelphia. Jacksonville's got to get everything right back to kind of back to normal. Just grind it out, be the good, solid team you are.
11: 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The start of the second half is just ahead. 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

0: 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All right, mate. 14-7, Philadelphia lead. Jacksonville, what do they need to do in this second half to get back into this game and get it back in front?
1: I mean, don't panic. You're down 14-7. You probably played as poorly as you could play. You've got to clean the penalties up, run the football on offense, be patient. And on defense, Philadelphia is scratching and clawing to get everything they can. All you've got to do on defense is get them the third down and get off the field. It's really been a complete flip of the script for both these teams in the first half.
0: What about for Philadelphia to come away with the victory, hold on to their seven-point lead and maybe extend it?
1: Yeah, I love the way Sean Mannion's called plays. It's been patient. It's been conservative. I think Jalen Hurts has played at a high level. And defensively, Jalen Carter's been the best player on the field.
0: Damian Pierce, Britton Covey getting ready to return this kickoff to get us underway in the second half. 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Two big quarters for Philadelphia after two losses in a row coming into London. Two big quarters for Jacksonville. Favourites coming into Tottenham Hotspur Stadium today by a hefty margin. But they haven't lived up to the moniker just yet, trailing by seven, with Philadelphia getting the ball to start this third quarter. But second half football has been difficult, to say the least, for Philadelphia, particularly on offence. No touchdowns since that game winner in Tennessee in the dying embers of week two for the Eagles. Time to show that they can get it right in quarters three and four here in London.
1: Yeah, their tape has been hard to watch the last 2 weeks in the second half on both sides of the ball. I mean, the defense fell apart in the last two drives against the Rams, mostly because they were on the field too long. I mean, they had to defend 82 snaps on defense, where typically you're around 60 to 65.
0: They were 0-12 last week on third down conversions. They've changed that dramatically this week. A big get-right game potentially for Philadelphia as Covey collects it, takes it up to the 25-yard line, up towards the 30-yard line, brought down there and then. Branson Coombs in on the tackle. Jalen Hurts and the Philadelphia Eagles offense get set with a seven-point lead to start this third quarter. Some may be surprised by it, particularly with Will Shipley leaving the game earlier on as well, trusting the backfield with Damian Pierce, but the likes of Mekhi Lemon, Darius Cooper's come up big, of course, with his huge touchdown, 62 yards, a reception from Jalen Hurts.
1: Jalen Hurts played very well, got the ball out quickly, and I think those two young offensive linemen, Lampkin and Jake Majors on the inside, have really held up.
0: Pierce a tailback to start this third quarter. First and 10, ball on the 30-yard line. Hurts coming out of the gun. Sends Elijah Moore in motion to the left side of the line. Two receivers left, two receivers right. Hurts goes looking for Mekhi Lemon just on the right hash marks. He's brought down at the 38-yard line. Gain of 8 on the play for Philadelphia. Aluakin in on the tackle.
1: First down throw, zone squat, just in between two defenders. Hit him about 6 yards and turn around and get upfield. If you're Philadelphia, you love second and two.
0: How difficult is it to play that zone squat? We'll come back to that in a moment, Mike. Second and three, ball on the 37-yard line for Philadelphia. Hurts coming out under center. Pierce the tailback behind him, stood around the 30-yard line. Lemon goes in motion, just going across the right side of the line. They give the handoff to Pierce, breaking off the left side, however, trying to find some separation and some space. Wasn't really an avenue, maybe a pickup of one on the play for Damian Pierce. Travis Hunter, the cornerback, forcing him out of bounds. Maybe just getting back to the line of scrimmage, the Philadelphia tailback.
1: Yeah, good job by Loakon. Didn't make the tackle, but forced it to be strung out all the way to the sideline. And now, here you go, Philadelphia. In the first half, you were 4-for-6 on third down conversions after being 3-for-21 the prior two games. Will that continue, that kind of efficiency, or is Jacksonville going to step up and make a play?
0: Third and three, ball on the 37-yard line, left hash marks. Two receivers stacked in the slot to the left of Hurts, who stood in the gun. Three receivers right, including a tight end on the right side of the line. And Zach Hurts, snap is low. Hurts just trying to force it as the ball falls incomplete. It was tipped and then dropping incomplete. Jalen Hurts with plenty of pressure in his face. The Jacksonville Jaguars trying to claim that that was a fumble. Trayvon Walker coming up with it, but I'm pretty sure that the officials are going to rule that one as a forward pass.
1: And I think Tyler Steen is hurt. Left arm or shoulder. He's been in pain and he's walking off the field now with it hanging really low.
0: 40-year man out of Alabama.
1: I mean, if he can't play, they're going to go with Micah Morris, another rookie who's never played a snap in an NFL game.
0: The sixth-round pick, Morris, may be needed, but we're going to have to wait to find out because the Philadelphia Eagles are at fourth down.
1: It's a bad snap that started the whole play. Jalen was fortunate to pick it up and get rid of it.
0: And that was one thing we were going to look for with center Jake Majors coming in. How is that chemistry going to be between Hurts and his center when you haven't much time to... To establish that connection, it's a confirmation they're ruling it incomplete. The pass from Jalen Hurts, he just tried to shovel it away with the pressure coming to Jacksonville defenders around him. The arm was coming forward, he was hit as he threw. Walker the one getting into the backfield and putting the pressure in on Jalen Hurts, but incomplete pass. Hunt unit comes out for Philadelphia. Parker Washington back at the 18-yard line to return this. We just need to get the game clock correct in terms of how much time is remaining here in the third quarter, but the Eagles struggle on their opening drive of this second half. Ball at the 37-yard line. Brandon Mann back around his own 23 to punt. It's a high one that goes spiraling into the sky. Washington calls for the fair catch at the 15-yard line where Jacksonville come out to start their first drive of this third quarter. 14-7, Philadelphia lead over the Jacksonville Jaguars. This is Westwood One's coverage of the National Football League.
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0: The Arctic Monkeys blaring out around Tottenham Hotspur Stadium as the Jacksonville Jaguars get set for their first drive in the second half, trailing by 7, 14-7, Philadelphia leads Jacksonville. NFL fans know the power of showing up for their teams, their communities, and the moments that matter. 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Lawrence comes out with an empty backfield. Two receivers stack in the right slot position. Two receivers left as well. Strange is the left tight end as Tootin actually in the backfield behind Trevor Lawrence. They give the handoff to Tootin. Darts back up the left center of the field. Pick up of 5 on the play.
1: Late flag.
0: Zach Bourne in on the tackle and a flag thrown at the 14-yard line.
11: Holding.
7: Offense number 75. 10-yard penalty. Correction. It's half the distance to the goal. If you push them.
0: Daniel Pregnant called for the hold.
1: You can't make it up. I mean, 13 penalties a week ago. It was awful in the first half, and the first snap of the second half is the rookie third-round pick. Bregman gets hold, and it's half the distance of the goal. Ball's going to be back on about the 7.5-yard line.
0: First and long then for Lawrence and the Jacksonville offense. 17 yards needed for a first down. They're ruling it the 8-yard line. Lawrence comes out under center, just gives the handoff to Tootin, goes off the right side of the line, gets to the 11-yard line. Pick up maybe of 4 on the field. Today's broadcast of the NFL London Games on Westwood One is presented by NetApp, official intelligent data infrastructure partner of the NFL. Cooper DeJean in with the tackle for Philadelphia.
1: And with Jellix Hunt out so far, Arnold Ebiketie has played outside linebacker / defensive end for them. So he'll get a bunch more snaps this half. And remember, Jonathan Grenard, who plays the same position, pulled a hamstring last week and not available today.
0: Depleted on defense, depleted on offense, but still leading by 7 here in London. Lawrence comes out on his own 11-yard line, dropping back on 2nd and 14. Throws out to the left side, caught by Chris Rodriguez. Cooper DeJean in on the coverage, forced out of bounds at the 18-yard line, pickup of 6.
1: I think DeJean was a little upset that he got outflanked by the running back that time, Rodriguez. Lawrence came all the way back. He was looking front side, came all the way back to the backside. Don't think DeJean expected that.
0: Big third down here for Jacksonville, though, with 12 minutes to go in the third quarter. 3rd and 7 on their own 18-yard line. Ball on the left hash mark. Lawrence comes out. He's got tailback on his left hip. Tight end on the left side of the line. 2 receivers right in the slot position. LaQuint Allen moving to the right hip of Trevor Lawrence, and flags fly, whistles go before the snap. And Trevor Lawrence pointing towards the Philadelphia defense.
7: Whistles on infraction. Defense, number 3. 5-yard penalty, third down.
0: Nolan Smith. Well, that's the neutral zone infraction that makes it a lot easier for Jacksonville.
1: Sure does. Go from what, 3rd and 7 or 8 down to 3rd and 2 or 3, and that's the first accepted Philadelphia penalty of the game right there.
0: It makes it far more manageable with the ball on the 23-yard line for Jacksonville. Rodriguez now in at the tailback. 3 receivers bunched in the right slot position. Strange, the tight end on the left side of the line. They send Parker Washington in motion to the left side of the line as well, as Lawrence drops back, stands at the 15, throws over the middle, finds his receiver caught at the 40-yard line, breaking up the left side to the 50 and forced out of bounds in Eagles territory at the 44-yard line. And it's Josh Cameron with the reception. Kenny Moore in on the tackle, but Jacksonville keep the drive alive and move into Philadelphia territory.
1: The rookie 6th-round pick from Baylor, we talked about him earlier, 6'1", 224 pounds. I didn't even know who he was, really, watching the tape last week, and he jumped off the screen at me. I did some homework on him. He's got some quickness and explosion for a big man, and apparently they tell me he's smart and really hardworking.
0: 1st and 10 on the 45-yard line for Trevor Lawrence. Tootin is the tailback on his right hip, fakes to Tootin, then sets up the screen at the 50-yard line to him on the left side of the field, moving up to the 30 before he's brought down, falling forward towards the 25-yard line. Cooper DeJean in on the tackle, but another good game for Jacksonville.
1: Throwback screen wide open. Nice job by Trevor Lawrence, making everyone think it's front side. You throw it backside. Hainsey, the center, got out in front, did a nice job in the open field, and a real good gain. He got a piece of Makuba down there. Hainsey did.
0: 18 yards on the play, first down. Jacksonville on the 27-yard line. Back-to-back first downs now for the Jaguars. Lawrence puts Tootin on his left hip. 2 receivers to the right, 2 receivers to the left. 2 receivers on the left, close to the left side of the line. Parker Washington coming in motion, but they give the handoff to Tootin. He's stopped at the line of scrimmage. Maybe a gain of 1 on the play for the Jacksonville tailback. Zach Bourne in on the tackle. 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A couple of tackles made by Cooper DeJean already in this third quarter. Zach Bourne as well coming to the forefront as well. The big stars for Philadelphia need to rise to the occasion here. It's a bit of momentum for Jacksonville suddenly, but second and 10 on the 27-yard line. Ball on the left hash mark. They've got two receivers in the slot position to the right. Tight end and receiver left. They pitch to Tutin, who bounces off the right side of the line. DeGene trying to get to him and breaking it up. Loss of two on the play. Cooper DeGene was the first to him, and it just forced Bashaw Tutin to lose his footing slightly as he tried to go outside. Jacksonville have a player down as well. It's on Harrison, lying down at the 27-yard line in the center of the field. 14-7 Philadelphia lead against Jacksonville. 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
0: ...14-7 here at Tottenham Hotspur Stadium. Eagles lead Jaguars. We've still got Anton Harrison down on the field, the offensive lineman for Jacksonville, and the cart is coming out to help him out. This is a potential blow on that offensive line for Trevor Lawrence, who stood about 3 yards away, checking on one of his protectors, who is helped to his feet. But I think he's going to be helped onto that cart as well, as the Jacksonville Jaguars come over from the sideline to give him a tap and a vote of confidence, but not the way that Harrison wanted to leave this game.
1: Yeah, his backup is Walker Little, who's a savvy vet, has been in the league 6 years, started, I think, 14, 15 games a year ago, 12 at left tackle, 2 at right guard, so 14 total. Will there be a drop-off? Yes, but you can line up and play with Walker Little at left tackle.
0: Yeah, great to be able to bring an experienced guy into that sort of position. Trevor Lawrence will have to cope with that. Now the man who was the 27th pick in the 2023 draft out of Oklahoma. Harrison is carted off the field to applause from all around Tottenham Hotspur Stadium.
1: So we've got what, about 3rd and 11 here, Ollie. So who have they been going today? Well, Josh Cameron's had a couple of big plays for them. He's been coming on in recent weeks. And the guy that I think's made a lot of plays for them, Brenton Strange, has been very quiet today. So as you look at a 3rd and 11 play, could it go Jacoby Myers or Parker Washington for sure? But Josh Cameron and Brenton Strange are the two guys I'm kind of looking at here.
0: Well, they just have, Strange in particular, just hasn't made the big numbers, 27 yards, but he's been targeted the most 6 times and come up with the leading receptions, 5 at the moment. 3rd and 11 for Trevor Lawrence. Tailback on the right hip is LaQuinn Allen, who moves into the right tight end position almost. 2 receivers to the right, 3 receivers to the left for Lawrence, who drops back to the 35-yard line, stands in the pocket. Philadelphia bringing 4, then throws underneath, and he finds his target at the 15-yard line. Brenton Strange asking, "You shall receive, Mike Mayock." First down, Jacksonville. Jonathan Jones in on the tackle.
1: Jonathan Jones is a backup corner. Played last week when Quinyon Mitchell went out. He got picked on a little bit. He's been in the league for a lot of years, but that time, because of the extended play, very alertly, Strange broke what they call scramble rules. Your quarterback starts to scramble, go find green space. Nice job by both the quarterback and Strange on that play.
0: Two tailbacks either side of Trevor Lawrence. He sets up in the gun on first and 10, ball on the 14-yard line, right hash mark. Two receivers spread out to the left. Lawrence stands in the pocket, brings the ball down. Now looks to run up the center of the field, up towards the 10, stays on his feet, and is brought down at the 7-yard line. Gain of 8 on the play for Jacksonville. Jahar Campbell with the tackle, making sure Lawrence felt that one. He took a shot on the last play as well from Bourne.
7: Offense number 75.
0: And the laundry at the 20-yard line indicates holding from the Jacksonville offense.
1: It's Emmanuel Bregman. He's got two holding calls in this half alone.
0: Jalix Hunt, by the way, for Philadelphia, who we saw down on the field for a long period of time just at the end of that second quarter as we went to halftime. Questionable to return for the Eagles right now.
1: So that's 7 penalties for Jacksonville. A couple of holds with the offensive lineman. Actually 3, I think, at this point.
0: First and 20, ball on the 24-yard line in Eagles territory for Lawrence and the Jaguars. He's got 3 receivers left in the slot position, almost bunched. Parker Washington moves out to the wide position as they put the screen into the hands of Tootin, but he can't bring it into his grasp. It was slightly behind him from Trevor Lawrence, trying to flick his fingers at it, but it falls incomplete.
1: Jacksonville's got to be frustrated. Every time they take one step forward, it seems like some kind of penalty happens. They take 2 steps back. Eagles are having fun. Jalen Carter's out there high-fiving people, smiling, yelling. Jacksonville's the opposite. They look shoulders hunched and not excited.
0: Josh Cameron coming into the game. Brian Thomas Jr. going out on the far side of the field to that Jacksonville sideline. Jacoby Myers in the left slot, right slot position. Send a man in motion in Parker Washington out to the left side as Lawrence drops back on 2nd and 20. Flings inside, finds his tight end, Borkature. He's brought down, falling forward to the 15-yard line. Gain of 8 on the play. Zach Bourne in on the tackle. Don't miss all the NFL excitement later today on CBS and Fox. Check your local listings for games and times in your area. Catch the NFL on CBS and Fox. Tyler Steen for Philadelphia, by the way, on that offensive line. Questionable to return as well, but it's the Eagles defense that are going to work, and Jacksonville had a 3rd and 12 with the ball on the 16-yard line that Lawrence and Coe need to execute on. Ball on the left hash mark, they break from the huddle. Parker Washington moving into the right slot position. LaQuint Allen in the left wide position as Strange goes into the right slot as well. Empty backfield, Lawrence calling for the snap, then throws under pressure, and it was almost picked off by Reek Woolen. Flag on the far side of the field, but incomplete for Jacksonville on 3rd and long.
1: Zach Bond came in untouched. The ball had to come out before Trevor Lawrence was ready.
7: Illegal shift by the offense. Number 8500 got set prior to the snap. That penalty has been declined. It's 4th down.
0: It's a movement from Brenton Strange just before the snap to Lawrence, who was begging for that ball to get into his hands with the play clock ticking down. It means that Jacksonville falls short on a drive that was really starting to garner a bit of momentum with 7:15 to go in the third quarter, 4th and 12. And it is the leg of Cam Little. For him, really, this is a bit of a chip shot, 34-yard field goal attempt. It's all about the snap from Dafon Hamilton here with Ross Matisse out, the regular long snapper. And the snap and hold are good, and the kick is good. Just about. Jacksonville get 3 on the board then. The first score in this second half. 7:11 to go in the third quarter. 14-10, the Eagles lead Jacksonville. A reminder that for every field goal made today and throughout the season, Barbasol will make a donation to Kurt and Brenda Warner's Treasure House, a living community for adults with disabilities. Barbasol, saving cream, an American original for over 100 years. Close Shave America, Close Shave Barbasol. 14-10, the Eagles lead over Jacksonville. 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

0: 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Take the game with you wherever you go. Damian Pierce and Britt Covey back to return at their 5-yard line. It wasn't all pretty on that field goal for Jacksonville, with Devon Hamilton in as long snapper, as we were saying. But it is 3 points on the board at least for the Jags to make it a 4-point ball game here at Tottenham Hotspur Stadium. Little sends it booming down towards the 6-yard line, fielded by Pierce on the right numbers up to the 25-yard line, trying to look for an avenue on the right sideline. Push out of bounds at the 35. Flags come in at the end of the return, and we wait to see what the call is from Ron Talbot and his crew. Philadelphia are going to have to do this without Tyler Steen on the offensive line for the moment. Shoulder injury has him questionable to return in this one.
1: During the return, holding by the receiving team, number 80. Penalty is 10 yards from the spot of the foul. Philadelphia's ball, first and 10.
0: Darius Cooper called for the holding penalty. Well, 3 points is 3 points, Mike Mayock, with the Eagles leading this one. For Jacksonville, it just puts a bit more nerves into their special teams unit going into the remainder of the quarter and a half that we've got left here at Tottenham Hotspur without your credited long snapper.
2: That field goal is an adventure. Very high snap, great job by the holder, Cook, and an even better job by the kicker because the ball was placed late.
0: First and 10, ball on the 20-yard line for Philadelphia. Pierce in the backfield as the tailback. Two receivers out in the left slot position. Hurst is going to fake the handoff, drops back to the 10. Now throws out towards the left sideline where it is caught by Dontavian Wicks. Coverage from Travis Hunter. But Wicks coming up with the grab. Gain of 19. First down, Philadelphia.
2: That was really good coverage. And the Eagles are getting up on the ball. They don't want this looked at. They're going to try and snap it quickly.
0: First and 10, ball on the 39-yard line for Philadelphia. Hurts fakes the handoff to his tailback. Pierce flares out to the right. He's looked for at the 40-yard line, diving forward, stretching that arm out. Maybe a pickup of one on the play. Dennis Gardeck in on the tackle.
2: So we talked about the injury to Tyler Steen, their starting right guard. In the game now is veteran tackle Fred Johnson. They're getting down to having no backup offensive lineman left on the field.
0: Yeah, he's been struggling with a knee injury as well this week with limited practice. Johnson, the walking wounded for Philadelphia on that offensive line. Hurts sets up though after the pickup of one on first down. Second and 9, ball on the 40-yard line in Eagles territory. Two receivers left, two receivers right. Both sets close to the line. Pierce the tailback on the left hip of Hurts, who drops back to the 32. Throws out towards the right sideline. Attempted a one-handed grab, but it's in and out of the hand of Johnny Munt. Antonio Johnson in on the tackle. It falls incomplete. Wherever you're watching or listening, Coles has everything you need for game day. 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
2: Okay, third and 10, Ollie. You've got four of the five starting offensive linemen out. Third and 10. Jalen's had to get the ball out very quickly all game long.
0: Hurts coming up. Third and 9. Ball on the 40. 6 minutes to go in the third quarter. Two receivers left, including Hurts on the left side of the line. Hurts drops back, feeling the pressure. Man in his face as he throws. Flag on the field.
2: Here we go.
0: On the coverage. Jerrion Jones tussling with Dontavian Wicks.
1: Pass interference. Defense number 4. Spot foul. Automatic first down.
2: Wow. Jeez.
0: It's another penalty for Jacksonville. It's another free first down for Philadelphia. It sets the ball up at the 50-yard line.
2: I mean, it's another third down conversion, and his hands were all over him.
0: Across Jacksonville, another 10. 8 penalties, 70 yards now. Nearly a full football field in penalties for Jacksonville.
2: 13 a week ago, 8 today, and that's not even counting the ones who were declined.
0: First and 10 for Hurts at the 50-yard line. Sends Mekhi Lemon in motion from left to right and back across the right side of the offensive line. Gives the handoff to Pierce, the tailback, who falls and pushes his way forward up towards the 45-yard line, just on the left side of the offensive line. It's a pickup of five as the Eagles keep the ball moving in the right direction. Let's pause 10 seconds for station identification. 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
0: Second and five for Philadelphia. Ball on the 45-yard line in Jacksonville territory. Hurts under center. Receivers left and right. He gives the handoff to Pierce, who's going backwards, brought down at the 50-yard line. Loss of five on the play. Straight away into the backfield, Antonio Johnson, helped out by Danny Strigo. Ventrell Miller in there as well. Just a pack of Jaguars finding the Philadelphia tailback. Moves them back 5 yards, third and ten.
2: Yeah, it was a run through by the safety, Antonio Johnson, who was lined up in the box as an extra linebacker. And as soon as the offensive lineman pulled, he jumped in right behind him and made the play in the backfield.
0: Third and long from the 50 for Philadelphia. 4:40 to go in the third quarter. Hurts coming out of the gun. Two receivers spread left. Lemon goes in motion from right to left behind the offensive line. Throws the flare out to Pierce out of the backfield. He takes it to the 50. Cuts back up inside on the left sideline. Gets forward around about 7 yards or so before Travis Hunter stops him short of the first down marker. Ball spotted at the 43-yard line. Philadelphia on fourth down, and the offense staying out here as Zach Ertz comes in to replace Dallas Goedert.
2: Now, Baylor, obviously they're in territory where if they get them to jump off sides, it's a first down. But this is also where the head coach has been very aggressive over the last 3 or 4 years.
0: Empty backfield, two receivers stacked in the slot to the left. Now Pierce comes in, motion to the left hip of Hurts. Fourth and three. As Hurts drops back, throws inside, looking for Lemon. Travis Hunter in on the coverage. Incomplete. Turnover on downs for Philadelphia. Jacksonville rise to the occasion on fourth down. And the Jaguars get the ball back.
2: Fourth and three, excellent coverage by Travis Hunter on the quick slant route by Mekhi Lemon. Gets Jacksonville off the field.
0: It's 14-10. Philadelphia leads Jacksonville. 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

0: like this is the version of the seventh inning stretch in Major League Baseball. 3:48 to go in the third quarter. Sweet Caroline by Neil Diamond blaring out around the Tottenham Hotspur Stadium in North London. And of course they have to repeat the chorus a few times to make sure everybody's done the oh, oh, oh. But it's been oh, oh, oh, so difficult to predict this one here in North London. 4-point ball game. Jacksonville have possession in their own territory at the 43-yard line. But plenty of time still left in this third quarter. Three timeouts remaining for both teams. And pause for the moment. It's Ron Talbot. There's whistles on the field from the officiating crew. I think he just wanted to listen to the rest of the song. That might be why he tried to pause it and keep the music going. Lawrence comes out under center. Tootin is the tailback. Two Rivers in the slot position, stacked to the left. Josh Cameron moving in motion on the inside. Lawrence still barking out orders, but the ball's spotted at the 43-yard line. Fakes the handoff, drops back to the 35, throws. Finds his rookie receiver, Cameron, who makes the grab. Hit fight. Zach Bourne, only after a gain of two on the play, dragging from left to right across the field. But the Jaguars get moving. Oliver Wilson and Mike Mayo here in the Grainger broadcast booth in London. From everyday supplies to hard-to-find products, Grainger keeps business moving. 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Grainger, for the ones who get it done. Short gain of 2 yards, second and eight. All on the 45-yard line. Play clock down to 12 as Lawrence breaks them from the huddle. One receiver solo out to the right. Send Cameron in motion, yo-yo motion back to the left side of the offensive line. Tootin's the tailback, and they give the hand up to, looks to bounce off the left side. He's going backwards before he can go forward, so once again penetration from Philadelphia. But I tell you what, Bashaud Tootin on the left numbers, just making sure he evaded a couple of tackles and made his way forward up towards midfield, about 4 yards shy of midfield. Pick up of one on the play. Jahar Campbell in on the tackle.
1: Yeah, Evan Getty did a nice job again, 3-4 yards deep in the backfield, forced the bounce. Cooper DeJean had a chance to make a tackle for loss and missed it, but it still sets up a fake third and eight.
0: Long way to go. Ball on the 46-yard line, 2:30 to go in the third quarter. Lawrence coming out of the gun. Tailback alongside him is LaQuint Allen. Two receivers to the right. Allen moves to the right side of Lawrence's hit. Philadelphia showing pressure, bringing pressure, trying to get to Lawrence, who stands in the pocket. He's one downfield, and that looks like it's picked off by Quinnen Mitchell. Mitchell making the grab at the 26-yard line, underthrown, under pressure by Trevor Lawrence, looking for Brian Thomas Jr., and Mitchell comes up with the pick.
2: Offensive number 85, penalties for Kyle, who never plays an interception for South Philadelphia.
0: The holding penalty declined, the turnover for the Eagles' defense, and Mitchell is still down on the ground at the 26 after making that interception. It's something that Jacksonville have done so well for the large part of this season so far, Mike. Keeping it clean in terms of turnovers, but Lawrence throwing up a prayer under pressure, which is something that maybe there is a tendency to do every so often still in Trevor Lawrence's arsenal.
1: Bottom line here is that really good job by Mitchell undercutting the receiver. To your point, the quarterback made a bad throw. They're looking at it right now to see whether or not the ground helped him retain possession. It was a dive in front of the receiver. He rolled over with the ball underneath him. It's hard to see whether or not the ground helped him.
0: Well, the cheer is because Mitchell is back on his feet, making his way towards the Philadelphia sideline. It's either an incomplete pass or a turnover. Today's broadcast of the NFL London Games on Westwood One is presented by NetApp, official intelligent data infrastructure partner of the NFL. And Torbert's gone across to the sideline to have a look at this one. Mike, are you seeing anything that, with the call on the field being the interception, it looks like the arms get underneath from Mitchell initially. There's always that little bit between the hands, between the arms, which maybe the ground interferes a little, but it's tough to see on some of the angles we're getting on our monitors here.
1: Yeah, he has his hands underneath, but his chest falls on top of his hands and the football. So depending on the angle, he works really hard trying to keep this ball off the ground. It does make contact with the ground.
2: After further review, the ruling on the field of an interception stands as home.
1: There you go.
0: Philadelphia's Interception from Mitchell. Philadelphia football at their own 26-yard line. The pressure brought by the Eagles coming off that right edge for Trevor Lawrence, forcing him to step up into a collapsing pocket and try and heave one down the center of the field, looking for Brian Thomas Jr. Mitchell undercutting the route. It's Philadelphia football with 2:15 to go in the third quarter.
1: And that's the first turnover of the game, right? So Philadelphia's now plus one turnover differential against the best turnover team in the league.
0: There are only two coming into today. Two interceptions from Trevor Lawrence. They haven't coughed out a fumble on the ground yet, this Jacksonville offense. Let's face it, it's a Philadelphia Eagles defense that only had their first interception of the season last week, two last week, now have three. They've been struggling to be those ball hawks in the air, Philadelphia, this season.
1: They're getting some more pressure on the quarterback today. Jalen Carter has been a force. Even without Bernard, even without Jalen Hunt in the second half, they're still getting pressure and typically only bringing four people to get the pressure.
0: First and 10, ball on the 26-yard line for Philadelphia in their own territory. Pierce is the tailback. Hurts coming out under center. Fakes the handoff, drops back to the 15, throws then underneath to his tailback, just flaring out towards that far side of the field. In on the tackle, Aluakin.
1: What they really wanted there was a deep shot to Darius.

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1: Fight for California. The Victory Cannon. And of course,
2: touchdown, California!
1: The traditions of Cal football live here. 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The Golden Bears take on Wake Forest in Berkeley. 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
3: This is Bear Territory!
4: Hurts on that one. It sets up 3rd and 10. 2:06 to go in the third quarter. Ball on the 26-yard line in Eagles territory. Octavian Wicks moving into the left slot position. Two receivers stacked there for Hurts coming out of the gun. Just a four-man rush this time from Jacksonville. Hurts with a bit of time. Finds Lemon streaking across the face of the field and getting past the first down marker, and Moore brought down at the 45-yard line. Flag on the play, but Mekhi Lemon just finding an avenue where it didn't look like he had any right to continue his forward momentum up that left sideline. We'll wait to see what the flag is for. It looked like he could have been dragged down by his face mask.
5: Yeah.
4: Yep. Lemon. This could be an extra 15 yards.
6: Personal foul. Face mask. Defense. Number 4. 15-yard penalty is added to the end of the play. Automatic first down.
4: Jones penalized for the face mask. Extra 15 yards. First down, Philadelphia.
7: Wow. I'm not even sure it got on the face mask, to be honest with you.
4: It's just an arm coming across, actually. There's a fingertip that maybe catches the face mask, but it doesn't hook it. It doesn't grab it.
7: It doesn't grab or jerk the head, the neck area. That should not be called.
4: Replay assist negating that, so the Eagles, yep, after setting up at the 41-yard line, are going to have to go backwards again.
7: Yeah.
4: But it is still a first down for Philadelphia after a great grab by Mekhi Lemon, making something happen, catching it underneath, short of the sticks, and then swerving up that left sideline and finding a small avenue between three defenders to get the first down for Philadelphia.
7: It was a crossing route against zone coverage. He was able to beat Olokoan across his face to the opposite sideline. Good throw by Jalen. And to your point, Ollie, he got up the field and found a really good extra yardage after the catch.
4: Ball then on the 44-yard line for Philadelphia in their own territory. Hurts coming out under center. Pierce the tailback. Lemon goes in motion to the left wide position. They give the handoff to the running back. It goes straight up the center of the field, falling forward for a gain of one on the play. Rook Aroro, maybe one of the best names in the NFL, in on the tackle.
7: He was a second-round pick out of Clemson, and Atlanta traded him to Jacksonville. They like him because he's got the body type they like, which means he's long. He's like 6'5", 6'6", 280. He can play outside as a defensive end. He can also kick inside and play defensive tackle. But to your point, the name is Aroro.
4: Aroro, your boat. That's what it's all about for him. But it's all about Philadelphia with a gain of one. 2nd and 9. Offense coming out left. Hash mark. Ball on the 45-yard line. Hurts fakes the handoff. Drops back. Standing at his own 35. Flinging one deep. Looking for Wicks, who can't get away from the coverage of Jones enough. Hurts overthrowing him slightly. Falls incomplete.
7: I don't think we've made enough about these offensive linemen for the Eagles and what they've done today. I mean, this center that we're talking about, Jake Majors, he was on the practice squad a week ago with no shot of playing for the for the Eagles this year until Kendall goes down. And then Willie Lampkin, free agent out of North Carolina 2 years ago, about 5'10", he's done a really nice job in the run game on the left side of the line of scrimmage.
4: 3rd and 9. Ball on the 45-yard line. Hurts wanting
7: to play a game.
4: Ball before the play clock hits zeros. You could hear him clapping his hands.
6: Play a game. Offense. 5-yard penalty. 3rd down.
4: That's a killer of a penalty that makes it 3rd and really long. 14 yards needed then for the first down for Philadelphia. 1:01 to go in the third quarter. Eagles lead 14-10 here at Tottenham Hotspur Stadium. Dallas Goddard just stepping out of the game for a

0: moment. AJ Jenkins coming in as the tight end. Third and around 14 needed for Philadelphia. Ball on the 41-yard line in their own territory. Hurts coming out of the gun. Pierce is the running back on his left hip. Two receivers spread out to the right. Lemon in the slot.
1: Ball
0: going in motion. Hurts feeling pressure. Throwing the deep shot down the left sideline. And it falls just too far in front of Dontavian Wicks. Incomplete. Jacksonville bringing the house. There were open receivers long, but Hurts just couldn't float it enough to give Wicks a chance to get onto that.
1: It's called zero coverage. They brought, Jacksonville brought literally everybody. Eight guys came on the rush, three defensive back and man-to-man coverage with no help, and Wicks is open by 25 yards. Double move at the sticks, and they overthrow him. You can't overthrow that route.
0: Parker Washington back to return the punt from Braden Mann. He's going to leave that one that bounces at the 6-yard line and just falls into the end zone. Touchback on the field, and Jacksonville's offense will come out trailing by 4 with 47 seconds to go. Join us again next Sunday for our NFL international broadcast when the Texans face the Jaguars at Wembley Stadium beginning at 9:15 a.m. Eastern Time. Mike Mayock and I will bring you all the action live from London to kick off your day. 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
1: Boy, what an opportunity lost by the Eagles on that play, huh? Zero coverage, max blitz, there they go. Double move by the wideout, Wicks. Corner jumps it because they don't want a first down, and he's open by 20-plus yards.
0: Instead, it's Trevor Lawrence and the Jaguars coming out on the 20-yard line, first and 10. Lawrence under center, Tootin the tailback, two receivers spread out to the left. They pitch it to Tootin, bounces off the left side of the line, cutting backwards and finding an avenue up the center of the field and breaking out to the left numbers, brought down at the 31-yard line. They call it a gain of 12 on the play. Jahar Campbell in on the tackle, but not before Jacksonville pick up a first down.
1: Yeah, I think if Jacksonville could just stop self-destructing, stop with all the penalties, run the football, play action, take care of the ball. They just have not been able to stay patient, mostly because of the penalties. Put them behind the sticks all day long.
0: Jalen Hunt out for the game for Philadelphia's defense. Anton Harrison questionable to return for the O-line for Jacksonville. As Jaguars come out first and 10, ball on the 32-yard line. Motion coming from Jacoby Myers, moving to the left slot position. Lawrence under center, Tootin the tailback, and they run it down to zeros in this third quarter. That is the end of the third quarter with the score 14-10, Philadelphia lead Jacksonville. 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
3: 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The Cowboys trailed the Vikings late in the divisional playoffs, and they needed, well, a prayer.
4: Staubach standing back at his 45, waiting the shotgun snap. He gets it. He drops. He looks long. He pumps and throws a home run ball. Drew Pearson's going for it. He catches the ball! Touchdown, Dallas! Incredible!
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0: quarter, Tottenham Hotspur Stadium, 14-10 Philadelphia lead Jacksonville. Trevor Lawrence and the offense about to go to work though, with the ball on their own 32-yard line, first and 10 for the Jags. The atmosphere is very much in Philadelphia's favor, but it feels like this game is maybe just having another slow swing of momentum back in Liam Cohen and the Jacksonville Jaguars' favor, just as we go into maybe the most pivotal point of the game, obviously the final 15 minutes this fourth quarter.
1: I think if you told Philadelphia last night at the team meeting, I'll tell you what, we'll give you 14-10 and we'll start it in the fourth quarter, Philadelphia would have taken it 100 times out of 100. Now, to your point, the better team is supposed to be Jacksonville. They're supposed to be one of the top six or seven teams in the league. They have self-destructed all day long with the penalties. They now have an opportunity to take this game in the fourth quarter and show people who they are. And I'm really excited to kind of figure it out.
0: Lawrence coming out under center. Three receivers to the left. One goes in motion from left to right, Strange to the right tight end position. They give the pitch to Tootin again, who angles his run, just heading right back left up the center of the field. Gain of three on the play. Runs into a melee of defenders. Byron Young on the tackle.
1: Yeah, they had a corner blitz that time. Reek Woolen came off one side. The safety came off the other. Jacksonville ran it inside and picked up about 3.5 or 4.
0: Second and 7. Ball on the 35-yard line as Lawrence breaks them from the huddle with 14 seconds to go on the play clock. Tootin on his right hip. Receivers left and right in the slot position. Tight ends on the right side of the line. As Lawrence drops back to the 25-yard line. Stands in a pocket. Looks for the deep shot down the left sideline. Overthrows his man. There's a bit of hands, but Parker Washington looking for a flag that never comes. Quinyon Mitchell in on the coverage.
1: Quinyon Mitchell's lights out. And they keep trying to challenge him. They went deep on the last series and he picked it off. They go deep again and they're hip to hip, folks. There's nowhere to throw that football.
0: He's already come up with one turnover today. Lawrence wants to avoid that, but he needs to get a completion on 3rd and 7 now for Jacksonville on their own 35-yard line. Ball spotted dead center of the field. Three receivers left for Lawrence. Running back on his left hip in Allen. Lawrence takes the snap, drop back to the 25, pressure coming, trying to escape up the middle, trying to pitch one out. Trevor Lawrence, ball falls on the ground. They're going to call it incomplete. Throwing it as he went down, knocked down to the ground. I think it was Zach Bourne getting in there and getting on the ankles of Trevor Lawrence. Big addition, a big return for Philadelphia on defense as Bourne causing the troubles, and it's an incomplete pass, and that brings up fourth down.
1: Zach Bourne's as good linebacker as there is in the pass game. Whether he's rushing the quarterback like he did on this play, he came on what's known as a long loop. Little twist, came free, wasn't able to get him down, but forced the ball out.
0: Covey set up at his 15-yard line to return the punt of Logan Cook. He sends it away with the right boot at his own 25. It's a high spiraling one that's collected at the 21 by Covey, and he's got an avenue up the right sideline up towards the 40-yard line before he's brought down. They're going to rule it at the 39-yard line as Philadelphia's offense comes back onto the field with nearly 14 minutes to go in this fourth quarter. 14-10 Philadelphia lead Jacksonville. This is Westwood One's coverage.
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17: 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Philadelphia lead Jacksonville. Holding penalty on the Eagles, bringing the Eagles offense back to the 12-yard line to start this drive with 13:57 to go in the fourth quarter. Mike Mayock, we've only really seen it once today from Philadelphia, but if there's a time to have a sustained drive down the field, this is the time for Nick Sirianni and his team to produce that.
18: We all knew it was going to be difficult for them to get points on the board, especially sustained. They have one really good sustained drive and then one touchdown of 62 yards in the air to Darius Cooper. So big plays have been hard to come by, but they'd love a long drive here.
17: This is the tailback who takes the handoff from Jalen Hurts. Doesn't get back to the line of scrimmage, maybe caught behind the line. Josh Hines-Allen in on the tackle. Slight loss on the play for Philadelphia.
18: Tyler Steen, the right guard, is back in, and he's the one that missed the block pulling out that time on Hines-Allen. Hines-Allen's become a really good football player. Seventh overall pick in 2019. Defends the run. One of the top pass rushers in the league.
17: Two receivers in the slot to the right for Philadelphia as Lemon now moves into the left slot position. Early movement on the left side of the line. Flags fly before the snap on second and long.
19: Full start. Offense number 68. 5-yard penalty. Second down.
17: Well, the most experienced player really on this Philadelphia Eagles offensive line, Jordan Mailata, out of the international player program as well. There's always a soft spot when he comes and plays in these international series games.
18: He was a seventh round pick by the Eagles. I watched him in his first couple practices, and I thought he had no chance in the world. He looked like a big, great-looking athlete, but he was lost as an offensive lineman. And now he's one of the best left tackles in football.
17: Second and 16 for Philadelphia. Hurts drops back to his own end zone. He's got an open man out on the right side of the field. Brought in, and a pickup of those 16 yards. Flag on the play, but Dallas got in acres of space, able to pick up what will be a first down, depending on what happens with the laundry.
18: Drop coverage.
19: Pass interference. Offense number 80. Penalty is half the distance to the goal in the previous spot. Would be second down.
17: Well, that might be why Dallas Goedert was so wide open. Darius Cooper called for the offensive pass interference.
18: Yeah, they have him with an illegal robber pick 3 to 4 yards down the field while the ball was in the air.
17: You were saying before the game, if you're going to do that, you've got to be subtle. There's nothing subtle about that. Cooper putting that shoulder in to make sure.
18: No subtlety there.
17: Second and a mile. Ball spotted on the 3-yard line for the Eagles offense underneath their own goalposts. Empty backfield for Hurts. 3 receivers right, 2 receivers stacked in the slot to the left. Hurts takes a snap, drops back into his end zone, stands and throws and finds Cooper on the right sideline. Pickup of 8 on the plate. And that at least takes some of the pressure off the Eagles offense as Cooper stepping out of bounds. Today's broadcast of the NFL London Games on Westwood One is presented by NetApp, official intelligent data infrastructure partner of the NFL.
18: Now, This is a big play here, Ollie. Ball is on the, what?
0: 12-yard line?
18: 12-yard line, third and 10. If you can force a punt, you get great field position. Plenty of time left in this fourth quarter. It's not panic time yet, but it is time for Jacksonville to make a play.
17: Three receivers left for Jalen Hurts. Third and 10, ball on the 12-yard line, right hash mark. Hurts drops back. They try to set up the screen. Absolutely no way that was going to Mekhi Lemon. Broken up. Jordan Lewis was right on top of the intended receiver. It falls incomplete, and that was a busted play from the word go.
18: Yeah, I don't like that call, and I haven't liked it all year. Coming in today, the Eagles had thrown 10 bubble or flare screens. They completed all 10, and it was for negative overall yardage. And to go back to that, I mean, Jordan Lewis and Nickel was squatting on it the whole time. It had no chance.
17: The punter man back in the Jaguars adorned end zone. Heaving it
18: for Jacksonville to make a play.
17: Three receivers left for Jalen Hurts. Third and 10, ball on the 12-yard line, right hash mark. Hurts drops back. They try to set up the screen. Absolutely no way that was going to Mekhi Lemon. Broken up. Jordan Lewis was right on top of the intended receiver. It falls incomplete, and that was a busted play from the word go.
18: Yeah, I don't like that call, and I haven't liked it all year. Coming into today, the Eagles had thrown 10 bubble or flare screens. They completed all 10, and it was for negative overall yardage. And to go back to that, I mean, Jordan Lewis and Nickel was squatting on it the whole time. It had no chance.
17: The punter man back in the Jaguars adorned end zone. Heaving it with the right boot from the 2-yard line to Parker Washington, who fields it at the 36-yard line. Can't stay in bounds on this near side. And Jacksonville go again. 12-12 to go in the fourth quarter. 14-10 Philadelphia lead. 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
17: Tottenham Hotspur Stadium listening to Oasis. 14-10, 12-12 to go in the fourth quarter. Don't look back in anger, blaring out. I think both these offenses, looking back on both of those two drives to start this fourth quarter, will look back with a bit of anger. Frustrating at big points in these games that these two offenses can't get things moving. With a four-point ball game and a Philadelphia lead. 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But it's time for somebody to shine as the sun starts to dip away in North London. The sun is no longer bathing the field. It's just the very top of the far side of the stadium that has a little bit of sunlight remaining on it. But there is plenty of light left at the end of the tunnel for Jacksonville to come away from this one with a victory, trailing by four with the ball on the 37-yard line in their own territory and first and 10. Lawrence coming out under center. Parker Washington moving in motion to the offset fullback position, then sends Brenton Strange in motion for the left side of the line. They're going to give the handoff to Tootin, bouncing it off the left side, darting back inside as he loves to make that quick jabby cut
0: find the avenue. Gain of six on the play. Nolan Smith with the tackle.
18: Yeah, he's a one-cut-and-go guy. Lowers his pad level. Like I mentioned earlier, he plays bigger than he actually is at 209 pounds. They have not really been patient with the run game. Part of it's because of all the penalties have gotten them behind the sticks. But if they take their time here, they can run the football.
0: Second and four, ball on the 43-yard line. Tootin with the handoff and fighting his way up to the 50-yard line and into Eagles territory. There's a flag on the field, though, back towards the line of scrimmage. Ebuketi in with the tackle. But Nolan Smith, the one looking back to look to the officials.
19: Holding. Offense number 85.
18: There you go. It's unbelievable.
0: Cutting your nose off to spite your face, I think, is the phrase you think about here. I mean, it's just the ninth penalty for Jacksonville today. You said already 13 last week that cost them over 100 yards. We're getting to that now.
18: There have had to have been five or six offensive holding penalties so far today. Every time they get something going, that was a first down. Up past midfield.
0: Second and 13. Ball on the 34-yard line. Left hash mark. Lawrence coming out of the gun. Whistles and flags before the snap. And we're in double digits for Jacksonville.
19: Bolson. Offense number 70.
0: 60-year man Cole Van Lannen going early. The man out of Wisconsin. Captain leader, but the offender right now for Jacksonville.
18: It's just really bad football. It's hard to find for me to find a silver lining. I've watched a lot of their tape. It's been really solid. The Achilles heel has been the penalties, and now it's out of control.
0: Second and 18 now for Jacksonville on their own 9-yard line. Three receivers spread to the right, one receiver in the slot to the left. Lawrence takes the snap out of the gun. Standing in the pocket as Philadelphia rush forward finds Parker Washington on the left numbers, scampering up to the 44-yard line before he's brought down by Kenny Moore the second. 24 yards gained by Jacksonville on that one.
18: Their most effective area of the football field, Trevor Lawrence and Jacksonville, is the intermediate to deep middle of the field. That was completed maybe 6 to 8 yards. Good run after the catch by Parker Washington. And now you have a third and makeable.
0: Third and four after the 14-yard reception. 10:30 to go in the fourth quarter. Jacksonville trailing by four. Lawrence moves Quint Allen to his right hip. Two receivers to the right for Lawrence. Taking the snap out of the gun. Philadelphia rushing four. Lawrence going straight up the center of the field. Up to the 50-yard line and falling forward as he's brought down to the 41-yard line on the left numbers. Jahud Campbell in on the tackle, but Trevor Lawrence again using his legs to pick up the first down. 17-yard gain on the ground by the Jacksonville quarterback.
18: Really good recognition and poor lane discipline by the Eagles defense. They brought Zach Bond, and everybody got pushed to the right, only one man to the left. It looked like the parting of the Red Seas. Trevor recognized it. He's a good athlete and made way more than enough for a first down.
0: Ball on the 41-yard line in Philadelphia territory. First and 10 for Jacksonville. Lawrence coming out under center. Tooting the tailback. Takes a counter step to the right. Goes left up the center of the field. Making the first two tackles miss. And he's going to get brought down inside the 30-yard line. Dragged down by Cooper DeJean. But not before a game that gives him a first down. Pick up of 12.
18: No holding call is the good news. And that was really well done inside. Ollie's talked all day about how downhill is best for Tootin. He wasn't touched until 6 yards downfield. He ran through an arm tackle of Jahud Campbell. First and 10, he picked up 13 on the ground, and all of a sudden now Jacksonville's rolling.
0: Ball on the 28. Lawrence coming out of the gun on first and 10. Tooting the tailback. Strange in the slot to the right. As Lawrence drops back to the 35-yard line, he'll rush again forward. Now he flings it and finds Strange going from right to left. Out towards the left sideline, brought down at the 2-yard line. First down, Jacksonville looking for his key tight end once again. Makuba in on the tackle. But Jacksonville with the big gain of 26 yards.
18: That's all about the quarterback. Trevor Lawrence stepped up in the pocket to his left. Kept his eyes up and delivered a strike on a deep over route to the tight end Strange. That's, you got to have an innate feel and an ability to make a throw like that. And that was outstanding.
0: Wyatt Milam, the eligible receiver once again for Jacksonville down towards the goal line. Ball spotted at the 1 yard line. First and goal for Jacksonville. Timeout called by the Jaguars. Trevor Lawrence just having a chat with Ron Torbett there. But Torbett indicating the timeout called by Jacksonville. 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
18: So the last time they were down there around the one-yard line, what happened, partner?
0: Well, Philadelphia had a great stop going into the...
18: Four times in a row at the end of the half, right? So Jacksonville needs to finish a drive here.
0: Highest attendance that we've ever had here at Tottenham Hotspur Stadium. We might have an absolute barnstormer of a finish in the fourth quarter. 8:09 to go. First and goal from the one-yard line.
18: Oh, no.
0: As they go with the direct snap to Chris Rodriguez, but there's flags before the snap.
19: Ball start. Offense, number 72. 5-yard penalty. First down.
18: I don't even know what to say at this point. I feel like I've beaten it death. I don't want to talk about penalties. And they keep doing it in key situations. First and goal on the one.
0: All right. If you think like you've beaten it to death, imagine being in the Jacksonville camp up at their hotel in North London this week, because that is going to be the big talking point after two disastrous weeks in a row for penalties. Lawrence then setting up. First and goal from the six. Ball on the left hash mark. Two receivers in the tight end position on the left side of the line. Jacoby Myers on the right side of the line. They give the handoff to the tailback, darting forward looking for an avenue, Rodriguez, but he's not going to be able to pick up anything more than 2 yards on the ground.
18: Vic Fangio is one of the best defensive coordinators I've ever seen in the NFL. And where does he shine the most? Red zone, goal line situations. They had the four stops on the goal line at the end of the half. They allow a lot of yards between the 20s, but they tighten up in the red zone. And this is where the Eagles and Vic Fangio are most difficult to beat, right here.
0: Jags are going towards the stand behind the posts here at Tottenham Hotspur Stadium. That is just one big bank, and it's pretty much a sea of green, urging a defensive stop for Philadelphia right now. Second and goal from the four. Lawrence brings a man in motion from left to right. Flags fly. Wow. Lawrence just throwing the ball into the ground in frustration.
18: You got to be kidding me.
0: Play clock running down, delay of game on the offense. And Trevor Lawrence is furious as anybody about this on that Jacksonville offense.
18: Trevor Lawrence went over to Robert Hainsey, the center, who's a veteran, been in the league a lot of years, and he was really upset. That's the most frustration I've ever seen from Trevor Lawrence. Football, folks, a 5-yard penalty followed by another 5-yard penalty. I just don't get it.
0: The noise is almost like being at the link right now. Philadelphia fans dominating North London, but Jacksonville can go ahead with a score here. Second and goal from the 9-yard line. Empty backfield for Trevor Lawrence. Two receivers stacked in the slot position. Strange, the tight end on the left side of the line. Lawrence drops back, throws back right corner of the end zone, and it is out of bounds. Didn't get that second foot down. Brian Thomas Jr. forced out by Reek Woolen, just making the shove on the Jacksonville wideout and making sure he couldn't toe tap that one in the end zone.
18: Beautiful throw, beautiful catch. I thought he had enough room to drag the toe. I'm not sure if he did. Watching it now, 1 foot down, control. He's out. He is out. Couldn't tap that back right toe. Reek Woolen, to your point, pushed him.
0: 7:17, fourth quarter, third and goal from the nine. Lawrence taking the snap, empty backfield, flags fly. I don't think they got this one off either. Silent count being used by Jacksonville.
19: What a game. Offense, 5-yard penalty.
0: I've never experienced anything like this at an international series game. I've been coming to pretty much every single one of these, Mike Mayock, since its inception. The noise at Tottenham Hotspur Stadium, arena that's meant to echo that noise around it, is such a problem for Jacksonville.
18: Look, it is It's raucous in here. It's loud. But it's something Jacksonville's had to deal with in other NFL stadiums. And this is really bad football.
20: Third and goal from the 14-yard line. Lawrence empty backfield again. Strange goes in motion to be one of the three receivers to the left of Lawrence. It's a three-man rush. Throws underneath. Finds Parker Washington. Trying to make men miss at the 8-yard line as he moves out towards the left sideline. Forced out of bounds by Mitchell in on the tackle at the 5-yard line. Fourth down.
21: Do you go for it, Mike? Or do you take the points?
18: I mean, at this point, I think, what do we have left?
20: 7 minutes and counting.
18: Well, they're going to go for it.
20: Jacksonville's offense staying on the field.
18: I'd probably take the points, to be honest with you, right here from the 5-yard line.
20: If you'd taken them earlier as well and you take these, you'd be ahead. Lawrence setting up then. Fourth and goal from the 5-yard line. Out of the gun. Allen the tailback on his left hip. Sending a man in motion. Dropping back. Throws to the back of the end zone. Incomplete. Lawrence being hurried and rushed. Ever KT the one that was getting in his face. And Lawrence with the incompletion. And Philadelphia's defense comes up again inside the red zone. With the turnover on downs. Midway through this fourth quarter. And Philly still have a 14-10 lead.
18: Two things. Inexcusable penalties on offense by Jacksonville. Bad football. But the other thing is Vic Fangio's red zone and goal line defense has been outstanding. I can't tell you how well they've covered receivers. It's a matchup zone situation. They pass the receiver up to another zone. They just do a wonderful job. Jacksonville has 13 accepted penalties for 100 yards.
20: That will be the stat line that will be the kicker if Philadelphia walk out of North London with a victory. Ball on the 5-yard line in Eagles territory for Philadelphia. It's the handoff to the tailback, Pierce. Makes the first man miss at the line of scrimmage, fighting for extra yards before he's stopped after a pickup of two up the centre. Just a safety move to keep the clock running and to find a little bit of extra separation. Josh Hines-Allen in on the tackle.
18: Now, there's plenty of time, right? As frustrated as Trevor Lawrence is, and heck, I am watching their offense. You get a stop here, you get the ball back in good field position with plenty of time left and a couple of timeouts. There's plenty of time, but you got to make a stop soon.
20: Philadelphia only at their 7th, 2nd and 8 after the pickup of 2 on the ground. Hurts coming out of the gun, tailback on his right hip. 2 receivers stacked in the slot to the right, tight end and a receiver in the slot as well. It's a bad snap for Hurts, almost over his head, juggles it, pressured as he brought it down, throws it over the head of his tight end, Dallas Goedert. I'm surprised that Jacksonville aren't asking for that more, because it's a wayward throw, way about 20 yards downfield of Dallas Goedert from Hurts inside his own end zone.
22: Intentional grounding, the ball was thrown over the head of number 88. It's an incomplete pass, third down.
18: Typically, they don't care as long as it's in the direction of. You can throw it 20 yards over his head. Just like, remember in the first half, we talked about the ball in the end zone that hit the goalpost up high? That typically, they'll never call that. Has to just be in the direction of a player.
20: There are a couple of jacks that were just indicating towards the officials at the end of that one, but it's 3rd and 8 for Philadelphia on their own 7-yard line. They send Wicks in motion to the right wide-out position, tight end and a receiver in the slot to the left. Lemon is the slot left receiver. Hurst takes a snap, throws it towards Wicks over to the right numbers through his hands, and the Philadelphia punt unit is going to be coming out. It's a quick 3 and out, which has been an Achilles heel for Philadelphia through this season. And at a vital time with 5:40 to go in the fourth quarter, Jacksonville get a big stop on defense.
18: I mean, in the second half, Philadelphia struggled. They haven't scored a point again, right? It was 14. They had 14 at half. So we're in the third consecutive game where Philadelphia hasn't scored a point in the second half.
20: Man inside his own end zone, sending a booming one up towards the 46-yard line. Parker Washington fields it. Now angles his way across the 50-yard line, going back into his own territory, but trying to find some room over on the left sideline, flushed out of bounds at midfield. Well, Jacksonville's offense will come on once again with 5:27 to go in the fourth quarter. Here's a riddle brought to you by Progressive Insurance. 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Anton Harrison on the offensive line for Jacksonville, out with that knee injury. So Trevor Lawrence without Harrison on the field, but with plenty of hope in his heart, you imagine, going into a big 51-yard drive needed for Jacksonville. Down by four, 5:27 to go, two timeouts remaining. Fullback and tailback is Tootin. Strange lining up in the fullback position. Lawrence under center. Two receivers stacked in the slot to the right. Lawrence moves a man in motion. Fakes the handoff, drops back to his own 40-yard line, flings it out towards the right numbers, where he's brought in by Jacoby Myers. He's brought down at the 32-yard line, pickup of 18. Kenny Moore, the second in on the tackle.
18: Kenny Moore was just signed 2 weeks ago by the Eagles. Had a really good career as a nickel for Indianapolis. 31 years old at this point, trying to get some more playing time with the Eagles. Michael Carter went down. That's the second time now they've targeted Kenny Moore since he's been in the game. Really good route by Jacoby Myers.
20: 304 yards through the air for Trevor Lawrence today. His first 300-yard passing game of this season, coming here at Tottenham Hotspur Stadium. Sends Myers in motion from left to right. They give the little pitch to Tootin, who makes his way through the offensive line, but doesn't get more than a gain of three straight up the middle center of the field. Second down.
18: So again, plenty of time. We're down to 440 and rolling. Jacksonville can take their time.
20: But if you're Jacksonville, you prefer to be down by two than down by four in this situation. Field goals ain't going to do it.
18: No doubt about it. When I say take your time, I just mean your normal process, because they might need another possession.
20: Lawrence coming out under center. Second and seven. Ball on the 29-yard line in Eagles territory. Strange the tight end on the right side of the line. Tootin the tailback. Eagles showing pressure on that defensive line. Lawrence gives the handoff to his tailback. Tootin angling between tackle and guard on the right side of the line, falling forward, gain of two. No more than that for the running back. Cooper DeShean, one of those in on the tackle. Third down. 5 yards needed to keep this drive going with 3:50 to go in the fourth quarter.
18: Brenton Strange. That would be my first target. Jacoby Myers is the guy he trusts the most, and the young kid that's really flashed has been Josh Cameron.
20: Strange and Myers are both in that left slot position, with Lawrence coming out of the gun. Cameron in the right tight end position, fakes the handoff to Tootin. Lawrence dropping back, and it's tipped in front of him and incomplete. Pressure again from Philadelphia. AJ Epenesa getting right in the face, in the grill of Lawrence. Fourth down and five needed, with the ball on the 27 in Eagles territory for Jacksonville.
18: Epenesa is 6'7". They were trying to slide the rookie Cameron into the flat. Epenesa flashed in front at 6'7" and got his hands up.
20: 3:26 to go. Two timeouts remaining for the Jacksonville Jaguars. Fourth and five from the 27-yard line. Lawrence coming out of the gun. Sends a man in motion, the tight end, from left to right in Borkechurch. Lawrence dropping back, throws down the right sideline for Parker. Washington,
18: wow.
20: An outrageous grab. Front right corner of the end zone. One-handed, falling backwards, in coverage, brings it in. A Jacksonville lead in London. Touchdown, Jacksonville Jaguars. 16-14 with the extra point to come.
18: Are you kidding me? Fourth and five, he runs fade against man coverage. Greek Woolen's all over him. One hand catch, pulls it into his rib cage, grabs the other hand around the football, and it's a clean catch.
20: Cam Little to attempt the extra point.
18: Oh.
20: High snap again for Jacksonville on special teams.
18: He missed it.
20: Missed by Cam Little on the extra point, wide left after the high snap from Devon Hamilton. And it's a two-point ball game here in London with 3:20 to go in the fourth quarter.
18: We talked at halftime. Let's mark the fact that they've got a backup snapper there, because nothing's automatic anymore. High snap again. The ball was placed late, and because of that, the kicker pulled it to the left. Two-point game instead of three. So obviously, the Philadelphia Eagles, with plenty of time left and all their timeouts, I mean, heck, there's enough for two or three possessions left between these two teams.
0: Philadelphia now need to turn that second half offense on for today's broadcast of the NFL London Games on Westwood One, presented by NetApp, official intelligent data infrastructure partner of the NFL.
18: How about Parker Washington, Ollie? 51-yard touchdown in the first half, that catch here.
0: I mean, we were last week watching that grab by New England when we were after the game last weekend and talking about outrageous grabs. That was almost a carbon copy. Blanket coverage, and just somehow gets a right arm out behind Reed Woolen to be able to make the grab. Damian Pierce and Rick Covey back at their 5-yard line for the Eagles. Jaguars. Cam Little lined up at his 35, waiting to kick this off. Perhaps the biggest 3 minutes and 20 seconds in Philadelphia's season so far. Covey collects at the 7-yard line, moves up to the 20, angles back into the centre at the 30 before he runs into a wall of bodies trying to push back out at the 35-yard line on the right numbers. The Eagles' offense comes onto the field. Mike, have Jacksonville's defense got better in this second half? Or has the Philadelphia Eagles offense just continued struggles that we keep seeing in these second half of games this season?
18: Their defense hasn't hurt themselves with penalties here so far in the second half. But you know, let's reiterate, the Philadelphia Eagles haven't scored a touchdown yet in the second half of the game the last 2 weeks. It continues today for the third week in a row.
0: Last one, the game winner against Tennessee in Tennessee in week 2. Hurts first and 10 from the 35-yard line. Two-point ball game. Dropping back to his 25. Throws it to Dallas Goedert, but it's ripped out of his hands before he can make the grab. Ventrell Miller making the tackle at the 40-yard line. Incomplete second down.
18: Ollie, we talked in pregame about the keys of the game and everything, and it was we knew Philadelphia was going to struggle moving the football. And the whole game right now, if you're an Eagle fan, comes down to whether or not you can get this into field goal range against one of the more solid defenses in football.
0: You know what we haven't seen as well? We haven't seen Jalen Hurts use his legs very much today either. That might need to come into play. Second and 10 on the 35-yard line.
18: Here they come.
0: Hurts takes the snap. Rush coming, and he's going to be brought down in the backfield. Trayvon Walker in there on the sack, along with Antonio Johnson. Loss of 12 on the play, and Philadelphia with third and a long, long way to go here to stay in this ball game with 2:50 to go in the fourth quarter.
18: And that's what the Rams did a week ago to the Eagles. They came with overload blitzes to the weak side and got 3-on-2.
0: Third and 21. Hurts dropping back, throws it underneath to his tight end, Goddard, who makes a move at the 25-yard line over on the right side. Falls up to the 28. Jordan Lewis in on the tackle. It's only a gain of 3.
18: Wow. So without getting technical, real quickly, the Eagles turned their protection to the left. Overload blitz came to the right, and they didn't have enough people to block it.
0: Man with the long snap into his hands. Boom, downfield at the 20-yard line. Parker Washington's going to field it at the 15. It's a good punt as we're going to go towards the 2-minute warning as Washington moves out towards the left number, still at the 15-yard line. He's got blocks and a wall of Eagles to try and go around as he's flushed out of bounds at the 22-yard line over on the Jacksonville sideline. Philadelphia have 3 timeouts. Jacksonville with 2 timeouts remaining. 1:59 to go in this one.
18: They tried to hurry up and kick that because the 2-minute warning is imminent. They wanted the ball to be fair caught, and now you'd have an extra play with a timeout, effectively. What happened was the return was so long, he ran into the opposite sideline, which might have been very intelligent of the Eagles, and now we're into the 2-minute warning.
0: Yeah, we've reached the 2-minute warning. The score, Jacksonville 16, Philadelphia 14. 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

0: at Tottenham Hotspur Stadium. Stay with us for the post-game show on Westwood One. We'll run down the stats and listen back to the play of the game. 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Two timeouts for Jacksonville. I don't think they're going to be used any hurry right now with a two-point lead over Philadelphia. Trevor Lawrence and Facial Tootin just need to keep these handoffs crisp and precise, you feel, Mike. And the Eagles need to find a stop with three timeouts to their name.
1: Yeah, so the goal here out from Jacksonville, there's no two-minute warning left. That just got burned. So the Eagles have three timeouts. If you're Jacksonville, not only are you trying to get a first down, obviously, you're trying to get them to burn as many of those timeouts as you can. So run the ball, keep the clock moving, get a first down, and if you do that effectively, you can end the game in the next series.
0: It's not going to be as loud on this offensive drive for Jacksonville as it has been on the last couple. As Lawrence breaks from the huddle, 1:59 remaining in the fourth quarter, ball on Jacksonville's 23-yard line. Tootin, the tailback, heavy set line ahead of Lawrence, who takes the snap from under center, hands it off to Tootin, tries to find that avenue up the center of the field, but only a gain of three on the play for the running back, but that keeps the clock moving until Philadelphia look like they're going to take a timeout.
1: Let's
0: pause for 10 seconds for station identification. This is Westwood One, your home for the National Football League. To go in the fourth quarter for the Jaguars to come away with a victory, put their feet up at home in North London, their temporary home, and then go to Wembley and take on their AFC South rivals, the Houston Texans, next week. Lawrence coming out of the gun, Tootin in the backfield alongside him on his right hip. Strange comes in motion to the left slot position, second and eight for the Jaguars. No rush from Lawrence, even with the game clock stops, as he takes a snap out of the gun. They're going to throw, it's tipped to the line of scrimmage, and falls incomplete.
1: Empty set. The prior down, the Eagles had effectively been in a goal line defense. So the Jaguars said, let's go out there and throw the ball against that. Ball was knocked down at the line of scrimmage, and more importantly for the Eagles, they didn't have to use a timeout.
0: I think it was Jalen Carter again, who's been quieter in this second half after an incredibly good first half for Philadelphia on that defensive line, but that could be a big play from the defensive lineman of the Eagles. Jaguars now with third and eight, 1:52 to go in the fourth quarter. Two timeouts remaining for both of these two teams here in London. Washington goes in motion as Lawrence gives the handoff to Tootin, tries to bounce it off between tackling guard on the left side of the line. He gets up to the 30-yard line. They're going to say it's at the 31, gain of five on the play for the Jaguars. Tootin kept on moving and marching and trying to drag bodies with him, but the whistles had already gone when he was stopped and stuffed, and that's going to bring up fourth down. The copyright of today's broadcast on Westwood One is owned by the NFL on behalf of its member clubs. All rights to this broadcast are reserved, and any rebroadcast, recording, retransmission, or any other use of this broadcast without the express written permission of the National Football League is strictly prohibited. Fourth and two, Mike Mayock. No chance the offense is staying out is there for Jacksonville, except to try and get them to jump.
1: Yeah, they absolutely have to punt the football. The Eagles have plenty of time. I mean, a minute 46 and a timeout.
0: Could be none as well, had it not been for the tip pass at the line.
1: Correct.
0: Logan Cook stands at his own 16. Britt Covey was trying to get Britain on the back of his shirt coming into this game, by the way, on the back of his jersey, to try and rally up the home support. There's plenty of that already in London for Philadelphia. No extras needed. It is Covey on the back of that jersey. And he gets set to return this one, a line drive up towards the 28-yard line. Covey bouncing off to the left numbers, up towards the 38, where he's brought down in his own territory. Jacksonville getting to the ball quickly, including Branson Coombs and Jalen McLeod as well in there on the tackle. Time for the Eagles to go to work.
1: Just again, with the backup snapper, that was a very low punt, as you noted, Ollie, with a good return. And the reason is the ball comes back so slowly that the punter's got to feel it and get it out immediately. So this backup snapper thing has really affected Jacksonville. They've missed an extra point, and now you get another punt return.
2: Hurts with the ball at the 38-yard line. First and 10, 1:35 to go. One timeout remaining for Philadelphia. Coming out of the gun. Tailback on his right hip. Two receivers left, two receivers right. Hurts dropping back. Just a four-man rush. Stands in the pocket. Throws behind Dallas Goedert. Tried to get a hand to it. Incomplete. Would have been a catch at around the 42-yard line going over the middle. Instead, it's second and 10.
1: Looked like a disconnect between Hurts and Goddard. Goddard continued his route across the middle. I think Hurts thought he was going to sit it down. Good protection. I'm telling you, that those young offensive linemen for the first games ever, they're hanging in there, man.
2: Second and 10 on the 38-yard line for Philadelphia. Mekhi Lemon goes to the right slot position. Two receivers stacked there to the right of Hurts. Tailback is Pierce. There's an early start on the offensive line.
3: Full start. Offense number 72. 5-yard penalty, second down.
2: Mike Mayo, that's the commentator's curse right there. Markel Belt with the early movement at right tackle. Philadelphia go back 5 yards.
1: No doubt about it. Markel Bell got his first career start ever a week ago. A rookie third-round pick out of Miami. And this whole group now being thrown in the fire, this offensive line group, game on the line, your communication has to be outstanding to protect your quarterback.
2: Ball now on the Eagles' 33-yard line, second and 15 for Hurts in the Philadelphia offense. As he drops back, throws out towards Witts on the right side. Line out of bounds as well at the 42. Brought in Travis Hunter in on the coverage, but not before a decent gain of 10 yards to make it a slightly more manageable third down for Philadelphia.
1: And think about for Philadelphia, Jake Elliott's a very good kicker. If they get the ball to the 35-yard line, that's a 53-yard field goal attempt. So they don't have to go far, is my point.
2: He's hit 58 this season.
1: Yep.
2: Be interesting to see. 1:27 to go. And the clock stopped here in the fourth quarter. Just how far Philadelphia can move this ball. Third and five. Big third and five for the Eagles as Witts is found again. This time at the first down marker over on the left numbers. Goes no further. Travis Hunter in on the tackle. Witts can't get out of bounds and rushing the ball back to the officials. But first down, Philadelphia pickup of six.
1: On the ball.
2: Eagles going quick, 1:07 to go in the fourth quarter, first and 10 from the 49-yard line in their own territory. Hurts dropping back again, feeling the pressure, having to throw that one away. Trayvon Walker right in his face with two hands up, incomplete, second down.
1: I thought the center that time, Jake Majors, was holding Eric Armstead, who's not called.
2: Instead, it remains at second and 10. 1 minute to go here in the fourth quarter at Tottenham Hotspur Stadium. Two-point ball game. Jacksonville lead, 16-14. Ball in Eagles territory on the 49-yard line. Philadelphia with possession. Hurts coming out of the gun. Two receivers spread right, two receivers spread left. Goddard in the slot to his left, Lemon in the slot to the right. Pierce is the tailback. Hurts drops back to his own 40. Clean pocket, stands, throws, finds Dallas Goedert, who brings it in across the centre of the field on the right hash mark and forces his way down to the 34-yard line. Pickup of 14 on the play. First down, Philadelphia.
1: Now the whole thing switches. Is Jacksonville going to start using timeouts?
2: Hurts and the Eagles offense with 30 seconds to go in the fourth quarter, down by two. First and 10 on the 34-yard line. Ball on the right hash mark. Whistles go and Jacksonville taking a timeout.
1: Why didn't you take it 10 seconds before that? I don't understand that.
2: To make it more of a nail biter, Mike. To make it better for the viewer at home to really feel the tension here at Tottenham Hotspur Stadium. Because in big moments, sometimes big things are missed. And Jacksonville have allowed another 5 seconds to run off that play clock, maybe even more. With 25 seconds remaining in the fourth quarter and the ball on the 34-yard line.
1: 34-yard line plus 8, 42 plus 10, 52-yard attempt if it were to happen from right here.
2: One timeout remaining for Philadelphia. One timeout remaining for Jacksonville.
1: So if you're Philadelphia, you'd like to pick up some more yardage. You don't want a 52-yard field goal. You don't want to turn it over. You also want Jacksonville to use a timeout.
2: Hurts coming out of the gun. Two receivers to the left, two receivers to the right. all of them around the slot position on either side. Pierce on the left hip of Hurts, who drops back to the 45. Pressure coming from Jacksonville. Throws one up. Oh, it's incomplete.
1: Jerrion Jones almost had a shot at an interception on the sideline. It was zero coverage again. Jacksonville brought everybody. Jalen Hurts recognized that, and they ran a deep route. But the receiver continued to go deep, and Hurts threw the comeback.

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1: Fight for California. The Victory Cannon. And of course,
2: touchdown, California!
1: The traditions of Cal football live here. 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The Golden Bears take on Wake Forest in Berkeley. 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
4: Execution needs to be crisp for Philadelphia. Field goal unit out. Chance to take the lead late on in London. Snap and hold are good. And the kick is good. 17-16. Philadelphia lead the Jaguars in London with 8 seconds remaining in the fourth quarter. And Jake Elliott piping one through the uprights from 48 yards.
5: Give him a ton of credit, man. The big play was the Dallas Goedert 17-yard reception. You pick up 6 by Mackay. You put it into field goal range. Good snap. Good hold. And Jake nailed it.
4: That field goal means the Barbasol will make another donation to Kurt and Brenda Warner's Treasure House, a living community for adults with disabilities. 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
5: And if I'm the special teams coach here, I apologize, Ollie. I'm putting the ball in play and making them run off 4, 5, 6 seconds. Because I don't want them to have the ball at the 35 with a chance to throw one completion and kick a long field goal. Put the ball in play, run some time off the clock.
4: We see Josh Cameron take the opening kickoff today for a touchdown that came back due to flags on the field. It can be done by this Jacksonville special teams unit. It's fielded by Abdullah at the 10-yard line, finding an avenue at the 30, crosses the 40-yard line, up towards the 50, into Eagles territory, down at the 40-yard line as he pulls forward. And we've got no time left on the clock in London.
6: Clock operator, please put 1 second on the game clock. Please put 1 second on the game clock.
4: Or do we? 1 second remains. Amir Abdullah, the 12-year veteran, whose longest return was 35 yards this season, suddenly, with that kickoff return up to the Eagles' 39-yard line, sets up Cam Little for a game-winning field goal with 1 second remaining.
5: Ball is on the 39. That's what, 47 plus 10? I watched him pregame. This is eminently makeable. This is in his field house.
4: Eagles taking a timeout. I don't know if I'd take that timeout because you've got a long snapper that hasn't looked comfortable. I wouldn't want to give him an extra rep at just getting that right and going through the motions, Devon Hamilton.
5: I don't know if they're not thinking about not only icing the kicker, but in this case, icing the snapper.
4: I've never seen icing the long snapper. That's a new one.
5: So if we've talked about this all game. This has been the Achilles heel today. With the injury to the long snapper, and all of a sudden your 350-pound nose tackle is your long snapper.
4: Cam Little setting up there. It's going to be a 57-yarder for the Jacksonville Jaguars kicker. Devon Hamilton has to get this snap right. It's a little high, brought down. Kick is on the way, and it is

0: Mitchell. And the return of Amir Abdul of 53 yards.
1: Been watching NFL for a long time, been coming to these games for a long time. I've not seen two field goals with such pressure kicked in such a short expanse of time to potentially have the final twists and turns in an absolute thriller here in London.
0: If I'm the NFL, I might make Devon Hamilton the NFL Special Teams Player of the Week.
1: When they needed to get it right, he got it right. It was a little high, but Logan Cook as well. Can we credit the holder as well?
2: Yep.
1: On numerous occasions has had to deal with that and make sure he's still got it down for Cam Little. It's not been perfect every time.
0: And the call was good as far as the return. There was an extra second left. There was 1 second, so the call was correct. And Ollie hit it right on the head. Back-to-back field goals. Crazy.
1: Look, everybody's going to say, in London they love soccer. Isn't it fitting that it's finished with two big kicks? I tell you what, NFL fans, they love that sort of drama as well here in London, across the country, here in the UK. And I'm sure as well, an absolute thriller. But a feeling of ecstasy back in Jacksonville. There will be celebrations in Duval tonight. The final score here in London, Philadelphia 17, Jacksonville 19. When we return, we'll have the O'Reilly Auto Parts post-game report. 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
11: 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The Golden Bears take on Wake Forest in Berkeley. 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
22: The Eagles 1917 from London. Back to Steve Levy.
23: All right, Christine, thank you. With Harry Douglas and Dan Graziano, we're off to a big start here again. In week 5, the Patriots have not allowed a first quarter point, just gave up a touchdown, and we're in a tie game right now. Corey Kiner and Kyle Williams are back deep for New England, and Matt Gay will boot it away. Kickoff in the air. It's Kyle Williams, right side 5. Outside the numbers, 20, 25, 30, 35, and a flag comes out. Should be marked out of bounds at around the 30. Let's see. Wow, they're going to mark that at the 36-yard line. Cody Lindenberg on the force out. Here's the penalty.
24: Return holding. Receiving team number 33. It's a 10-yard penalty. First down.
23: Flag on Mike Brown, and that'll send New England back to their own 16-yard line.
25: I would say for the second drive for New England, if you're Drake May, you have to feel very, very confident right now from the game last week, and then right now, 2 for 2, 51 yards and a touchdown pass.
23: First down and 10 from the 16, handoff straight ahead, up the gut, past the 20. Out to the 25, Travion Henderson has the 27-yard line, ripping off 11 on first down.
25: Yeah, it's the guard, center, and guard. Elijah Vera Tucker, Jarrett Wilson, and Ben Brown doing a great job at the point of attack, eating up those defensive linemen and climbing to the next level to the linebackers and creating that avenue for Travion Henderson.
23: First down and 10, ball at the 27 in New England. They get the penalty yardage back. and give themselves some breathing room now. Three receivers out to the left. Drake Mays out of the shotgun. Has Henderson to his left now. Here's a snap. Raiders bring some pressure. Mays' pocket is unbelievably clean. All sorts of time. And going up and making the grab is Efton Chisholm III. What a catch. And still on the ground, he signals first down.
25: Steve, I really like this young man. I thought he showed up big for New England.
0: As of course eligible, 74.
25: Last week had a big in cut late in that ball game, and then the go-ahead touchdown that he caught one-handed on the double move. He, right now, he's showing his head coach, his offensive coordinator, and his quarterback that they can trust him when he's in the ball game at wide receiver.
23: Pick up a 17 there. The Raiders just can't get near May, even with blitzing, setting an extra player. Here's Henderson, maybe back to the line of scrimmage for no game. Tommy Eichenberg made the tackle. Listen, they need Chisholm here. Mac Hollins, who was their top receiver, is put on IR this week with a calf injury. He's going to be gone for the next four. Again, they hope to have A.J. Brown back next week.
25: And it's next man up. I know none of these guys are going to be A.J. Brown, but if you can just do your job and be detail-oriented in everything that you do, Drake May is going to have that confidence to get you the football.
23: Second down and 10 for the 44. May wants the throw. Pocket collapses. May has running room. He's across midfield, and he'll dive headfirst into Raiders territory. They'll spot him down to the 48 of Las Vegas. Jeremy Chin, the tackle, pickup of 8. And that's a big part of Drake May's game. Last week, rushed 8 times for 54 yards.
25: What I like the most is the conviction. It's I'm going to look through read 1 and 2. It's not there. I'm not going to waste time in this pocket. I'm going to tuck the football. I'm going to rush it. And I'm going to dive forward to try to get as many yards as possible.
23: Brings up a 3rd down and 2 at the 48 of the Raiders. Ramondre Stevenson now in the game. He shifts back into motion into the backfield. Mays out of the gun. Drake May wants to throw. Raiders are rushing 4. Can't get any pressure. A flag comes in. The throw right sideline is complete, but I think it's coming back. Stevenson made the catch look like a wheel route out of the backfield, down to the 33. Pick up a 15 if it's not holding against the offense.
0: Holding. Offense. Number 76.
23: That's on Morgan Moses. Look, you know a Max Crosby-led front's going to get some pressure, and at some point, you would think somebody has to hold. Mays had so much time back there.
25: Yeah, that energy and effort, though, by Max Crosby and also other guys on that defensive line, that's a 3rd-and-2 situation, which now is a 3rd-and-12. That's a big, you know, difference in down and distances, and there's a lot of things that you can call from a play call standpoint when it's 3rd-and-2. 3rd-and-12, you don't have many play calls to try to pick up this first down.
23: And you were at midfield, might have even gone for it on a 4th-and-1, could have been 4-down territory. Here's May, wants to throw. Again, the pocket is good, has some running room, trying to run for it, and he'll be knocked down. Took a big shot just short of the marker. He's 2 yards shy at the 48 now of the Raiders. Quay Walker put a big-time lick on Drake May. Pick up a 10. Crosby did have the pressure, nearly got him to the ground, and then boom. The big hit there. Patriots offense on the field. And this crowd is on their feet here in Foxborough. Officially a 4th-and-3. Stevenson stays in there. 3 receivers to the left. Douglas motions through the formation to the right slot now. See if they actually snap this football. 3 seconds to snap it. They do snap it. Play underway. May looking right. Makes the throw. It is caught by Douglas, and he has enough for the first down. Pick up a 7 on the play. Working on Taron Johnson, and the Patriots convert on a 4th-and-3, pick up 7.
25: And I love the play call. You start DeMario Davis on the left side of the formation. You bring him in motion. That gives the quarterback a man zone indicator. A guy follow him. It's man coverage, and DeMario Douglas did a great job on the out route, pushing vertical and then breaking towards the sideline, and the football was on time by Drake May.
23: And New England on the season now 6 of 7 on 4th-down conversions. Ramondre Stevenson checks in. 1st down and 10. 42 of Vegas. 7-7 game. New England has the football. Drake May out of the shotgun. Dobbs in motion to the right. May loads up. Right sideline. And it goes incomplete. The flag comes in. Romeo Dobbs, the intended target. Eric Stokes had the coverage. And that flag came from the official who was way back by the line of scrimmage.
1: that's odd to see a pass interference call. Maybe it's defensive holding.
25: And I think they're also discussing if that football was catchable. But it was clear and obvious that Eric Stokes contacted Romeo Doubs about 20, 30 yards downfield.
3: Pass interference. Defense number five. Ball taken to follow the foul. First down.
1: But the official who's staring right at it did not throw the flag, which is interesting. Third pass interference of the game so far. And we have 3:54 still to play in the first quarter. Two of which have gone against the Raiders.
25: Well, that's the second one on Eric Stokes, who is a free agent signing from Green Bay. And he had a rough one last week versus Kansas City. Gave up a lot of explosive plays.
1: So it's first down and 10 for New England at the 15 of the Raiders. Handoff is to Stevenson. He'll crash down to about the 12 and a pick up a three on the play.
25: I really love the decision of Mike Vrabel and also Josh McDaniels on that fourth and two, going back a few plays, of deciding to go for it. You want your football team and also this crowd to understand that you're not playing conservative, that you're going to be aggressive in your play calling and also your decision making.
1: Patriots have not had great success in the red zone when it comes to scoring touchdowns. Just 44%. That's 28th in the NFL. Second and 7 from the 12. Quick screen out to Henderson. Left side inside the 10. And down to about the 8. And that'll bring up a third down. Pick up a 4. Trade in Stokes makes the tackle. He's the rookie out of Arizona. Second round draft pick.
25: You got those big tight ends in front of Travion Henderson blocking at the point of attack, doing a tremendous job that now has this New England Patriots offense in a third and 3 situation, exactly where you want to be if you're Josh McDaniels, because you have all kind of things in your arsenal to call in this situation.
1: May is 5 for 5 throwing so far. Third and 3 at the 8-yard line of Las Vegas. May wants to throw. Empties the backfield, looking left side, and is thrown and knocked away at the last second. Knocked away at the last second. Got it through to Hunter Henry, and Jeremy Chin got an arm in there to break it up, and it's 4th and 3 now. What are you going to do here?
25: Well, I would say this. If I'm Hunter Henry's coach, what I would tell him, hey, don't be stationary down in the tight red zone. You have to come back to that football, because those defenders aren't backing up, because they have that back end line as an extra defender. So I thought it was a little bit of mishaps by tight end Hunter Henry.
1: You like to call it midfield. You like going for it here. 4th and 3 at the Vegas 8.
25: No.
1: Got to get some points for sure, right? In a 7-7 game. Let's see if they snap it. They do. May has it. Throw across the middle. It is caught. And down just shy of the goal line. But it is enough for a first down. Needed 3, picked up 7, and it's going to be 1st and goal from the 1-yard line. Hunter Henry on the receiving end.
25: Yeah, they brought him in motion.
3: Number 74.
25: We call this play Ernie.
3: 74.
25: You have two offensive players going inside, trying to clear out all kind of space and traffic inside, and Hunter Henry comes on what we call an Ernie route. Drake May putting the ball right on his numbers. First down, New England.
1: Ramondre Stevenson in the backfield. And it looks like going to be a false start.
3: False start. Offense. Number 76. 5-yard penalty. Still first down.
1: Tough penalty. I want to go back to the tackle on Hunter Henry. That was that Traydon Stokes who made the stop at the goal line. That was pretty impressive to bring down Henry shy of the yard marker. He was the first Raiders rookie with an interception in his NFL debut since Vance McElroy in 82, week 1 against Miami.
25: Well, he's also a really good player out of Arizona. Started at Arizona as a walk-on, earned a scholarship. He's their second-round draft pick. He's going to be a good player in this league.
1: 11th play of the drive. Give is to Stevenson. Through the middle and into the end zone for a Patriots touchdown. Ramondre Stevenson. Second touchdown of the season. The knee that was bothering him all week didn't seem to bother him there, and New England is back on top.
25: I really like what I'm seeing from this New England Patriots offense. Drake May's playing with confidence. The receivers and tight ends, they're catching the football. You had the offensive line mauling people against their will, and the running backs are getting downhill, getting all kind of positive yardage.
1: 11-play drive, 80 yards, 6:49 off the clock. Here's Andy Borregales. Extra point on the way, and it is good. We'll step out. There's 90 seconds left to play in the first quarter. It's New England 14, Las Vegas 7. 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
7: I'm Christine Lisi. Marshawn Lloyd's 6-yard touchdown run is up. The Packers lead to 14-0 on the Bears first quarter. Back to Steve Levy.
1: All right, Christine, thank you. Back and forth we go here. New England scored on their opening drive. The Raiders countered. And New England gets another touchdown to go up 14-7. And Las Vegas about to get the football here. Dylan Lobby and Devin Tompkins are back deep for the Raiders, standing at the 5. Andy Borogalis has the football on a tee, and we are good to go. Borogalis, end-over-end kick, will come up just shy of the goal line of the 2. Devin Tompkins, left hash mark, cuts outside the left numbers, and is tripped up at the 25, and a flag comes in.
25: A lot of laundry right now with special teams.
1: Yeah, we're in October now. This shouldn't be the preseason anymore.
25: Exactly. This is game, what, 5?
1: Week 5 around the NFL. Steve Young used to say that all the time. September is like the preseason.
8: There's no foul on the play. It'll be first down.
25: I like that. Forget everything that we just said.
1: Yeah. Pick that up. Put that in your pocket. Grab a sandwich. These two teams met early last season. The Raiders came in here and surprised the Patriots. There were 18 penalties in that game. First down and 10 for Las Vegas. Ball at their own 27-yard line. Ashton Jeanty is in there. Send the man in motion. Slot to the left. Kirk Cousins under center. Gives to Jeanty, trying to pick some holes. He's met stiffly to the 31. Pick up a 4. Robert Spillane, who's in the middle of everything for New England, makes the tackle.
25: This is what I love about Clint Kubiak. I know he's a head coach, but he's also the play caller for the Raiders. The way he marries run plays with pass plays. Now, right there, you had one of the tight ends to the left side of the formation. He came back underneath on a sneak in which they showed that on a naked bootleg, like he's going out on the flat to catch the football. But this time, he cut down the defensive end. So now that defensive end later on in this drive or in the game, he's going to be wondering what's going on.
1: Second and 6 from the 31. Give us to Mike Washington Jr. He's out to the 42 and a pickup of 5 there. Should bring up a 3rd down and 1. And we'll see if they act. I think they're going to have to snap one more. The play clock and the game clock separated by 1 second. But Mike Washington Jr. is the rookie out of Arkansas, fourth round draft pick. He's got big speed, too.
25: I like him a lot. Ran a 4.33 at the combine.
1: Third and one. Raiders setting up for a big push here. Trying to lean forward for it is Connor Hayward, the fullback. And he says he has it, but there are flags down. Let's see. The Wildcat to the fullback, Connor Hayward.
25: He did a lot of that.
3: Offense. Number 67. If Hayward was over the ball. 65. It's a 5-yard penalty. Replay third down.
1: That's on the center, Tyler Linderbaum, who came over from Baltimore on a 3-year, $81 million contract.
25: How often do you hear offsides by the center?
1: I'm not sure I ever have.
25: He's the guy snapping the football. But it was the correct call as we're watching the replay right now.
1: His helmet is above the football, the far nose of the football.
25: That may be the first time I've ever seen that happen.
1: Who knows what's going to happen in the second quarter? That's the fun of the game. The clock rolls down to zeros. One quarter complete here in Foxborough. It's the New England Patriots 14, Las Vegas Raiders 7. This is Football Sunday on ESPN Radio, presented by Gusta.
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1: With Harry Douglas and Dan Graziano, I'm Steve Levy, welcoming you to the start of the second quarter. Patriots a 14-7 lead. Las Vegas has the football, third down and 5 after the penalty at room 32. Patriots threatening pressure here now. Lobby in the backfield. Here comes the New England Heat. Cousins trying to get rid of it. Throws, and it's knocked away. The ball hung up just too long there for the intended target, Cody White. Charles Woods able to knock it away. It'll bring up a fourth down and 5, and the Raiders will punt. Here's Dan Graziano. Dan.
19: Yeah, something to watch when the Patriots get the ball back. Raiders defensive tackle Tonka Hemingway in the locker room with a neck injury, a stinger. They were already vulnerable in the middle of that defensive line.
1: Good job, Dan. Thank you for that. Second punt for A.J. Cole. His first one only traveled 38 yards. Cole is back at his 18. Marcus Jones standing at his also 18.
23: gets it away. High, spiraling kick. Jones just back to the 10. Right hash mark now cuts out right side. Numbers has the 20. Oh, and is bent over backwards. You could hear the groan from the crowd at the 24-yard line. It's a 58-yard punt and 14 on the return. Alex Ward, a big special teams hit, and there's a flag out. Yeah, we've seen a number of penalties here today.
25: Also, most importantly, I am so glad.
3: Here we go, formation. Kicking team number 93 lined up in the backfield. That five-yard penalty at the end of the play, first down, New England.
25: That Marcus Jones is not hurt on that play. The way he got bent backwards, I was very nervous. I jumped in the booth, Steve.
23: Yeah, again, you could hear, we have excellent audio here in the booth here. You could hear the groan from the stadium. Some 68,000 full here.
25: That's where it pays to be 5'8", 5'9", I guess.
23: Yeah, right, exactly.
25: Heavy in the, on the lower body stuff in the weight room.
23: That works out for you there.
25: Yes, it does.
23: Low center of gravity. Penalties have been not an issue for the Raiders this season. They've been so disciplined. The Raiders, you always think about them leading the league in penalties. They've committed the third fewest penalties coming into action today.
25: Well, it's also, I think, the mindset and the culture that has changed amongst this organization. The head strength coach for the Las Vegas Raiders was a guy that was with me in Atlanta and was talking to him in pregame about how the mindset of everyone within this organization has shifted because of Clint Kubiak and what he stands for and what he's trying to do as a head coach for the Raiders.
23: Patriots take over, leading by 7 with the ball, first minute of the second quarter. Ramondre Stevenson in the backfield, but Drake May wants to throw. Left side in heavy traffic. There were 3 Raiders in the vicinity and only 1 Patriots player. Efton Chisholm the 3rd, and he couldn't come up with that ball. Misfire, rare misfire by Drake May.
25: Well, it's one of the plays where you may tell Drake May, hey, don't get greedy. Never get tired of putting money in the bank and making those deposits, because he had an outlet underneath with 2 guys, and he chose to go for the home run hitter, and it was almost intercepted, or could have been intercepted.
23: Interceptions and turnovers have been an issue for Drake May. He leads the NFL in giveaways so far this season. Give is to Stevenson. Making a few people miss. Still on his feet, spinning right side outside the numbers. And out to the 41 to pick up a 12. And the crowd roars their approval.
25: Yeah, N'Kobe Dean is going to want that play back. He was in the backfield. He was a free runner. Had an opportunity to bring down Ramondre Stevenson. But instead of wrapping him up, he missed that tackle. And it was a 12-yard gain for the New England Patriots.
23: Ball pushed out, the nose just touching the 40-yard line, right hash mark of New England. First down and 10 at the 40. New England 10 carries, 53 yards on the ground. You'll take 5.3 all day. I did the math for you there. No extra charge. Swing pass out to the left is to Stevenson. Has the 41, beats the first man, and initiates some contact out beyond the 45. A pickup of 7. Stooks made the stop there. That's going to bring a 2nd down and 3.
25: But that's a young player in Drake May learning from your previous mistake on first down, right? They tried to hit a explosive play. It wasn't there. He threw it to his check down. And you allow your check down that you threw behind the line of scrimmage to gain 7 yards for you. Now you're in 2nd and 3 versus 2nd and 10.
23: Dan reported earlier on the injured Tonka Hemingway. He was just seen leaving the field and on his way to the Raiders locker room. Stevenson again, this time on the left side for 2. It's going to bring up a 3rd down and 1, just short of midfield at the 49 of the Patriots.
25: And it might be a small thing, right? But the small things lead to big things. Now,
3: number 74 has reported eligible. 74.
25: Now you're in 3rd and 1 versus 3rd and 9 because you made a smart decision at the quarterback position, throwing it to your check down.
23: You hear Caleb Lomu, the rookie out of Utah, offensive lineman, comes in as an eligible now. 3rd down and 1. Play action. May wants to throw. Now scrambling to his left. Flags come in. He shuffles it forward out of bounds as flags fly. And we'll check the marker for you.
3: Holding. Offense. Number 77. It's a 10-yard penalty. Replay. 3rd down.
23: Ben Brown, that right guard has been a problem issue. Brown started last week. He was the 3rd different starting right guard in the first 4 games.
1: Oh, yeah, he just grabbed a fistful of Raiders jersey there on Adam Butler and threw him to the ground. So it makes it a third down and 11.
25: It's one of the things that will make head coaches really lose their mind. Mike Vrabel is keeping his calm right now, but I can assure you as soon as, you know, Ben Brown gets to the sideline, he's going to hear a mouthful.
1: He wasn't so calm last week either, by the way. On that sideline, the Buffalo picked up an unsportsmanlike conduct penalty. Third down and 11. Here's May wants to throw. Quick throw, middle of the field. It is caught. It's Chisholm able to break away. Looked like the Raiders had him. He's into Raiders territory all the way to the 42. Travion Henderson able to get away, and it's a first down for New England.
25: Steve, it's a copycat league. I seen this play from the San Francisco 49ers last week with Mike Evans and Deebo Samuel. This is the same exact play. Efton Chisholm caught it for about 7 to 8 yards and then threw it backwards to Travion Henderson, and he goes and picked up the first down. Great play design by Josh McDaniels. It's a copycat league.
1: I'm going to ask you about that play in a second. Here's Henderson. Give it to Travion Henderson. Left side, inside the 40, 35. And the Patriots are on the move. Pickup of 11. So that is a definite scripted play.
25: Yep.
1: Everybody in New England knew that offense play was coming.
25: They practice it. And the reason why I say it was a copycat league is we literally just seen it from San Francisco last week where Mike Evans caught a ball about 7 to 8 yards, and then Deebo Samuel, he pitched it back to, and Deebo went into the end zone and scored a touchdown.
1: Stevenson looks shaken up on the Patriots sideline. We'll keep an eye on that. First and 10 for New England at the 34 of the Raiders. Here's Drake May, wants to throw, looking deep shot, left side has a man. It is knocked away. It's Romeo Doubs, and it certainly looked like from our vantage point that's a catchable ball.
25: Yeah, if you're Romeo Doubs, you're going to hear us say this over and over again. They gave him a lot of money in free agency, but you have to come up and make these plays. I know it's contested. It's a great job by the corner as well, too.
1: Darian Porter got an arm in there to knock it away.
25: But I'm a big fan. I'm a former wide receiver, Steve. If it hits your hands, you should come down with that football 9 times out of 10, in my opinion.
1: You want to have the stronger hands once you get both on them. Stevenson's back in there. That's good for New England. Running to the left, finding a crease. And he'll get to the 30-yard line and a pickup of 4 in this fast-moving second quarter. 11:15 to go. And now they'll stop the clock. Maybe for an injured Patriot. Yes, an injured Patriot is down, and it's Will Campbell.
25: So what you're saying is that you jinxed us. You said it was a fast-moving second quarter.
1: Yes.
25: And then we have a guy go down.
1: I don't believe in the announcer jinx.
25: Yeah, I do, Mr. Levy.
1: Check back in the fourth quarter. We're going to take a break. Good idea. Let's get out of this. 11:17 to go in the second quarter. New England 14, Las Vegas 7. 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
23: Yes, you are. Out of the injury timeout to Will Campbell. The Patriots have the football, third down and six, 30 of the Raiders. Raiders bring some pressure. Drake May in trouble. He's going to go down. The football is picked up. May threw it down to the turf. There is a flag out as well. Taron Johnson brought him down. And there's a lot to unpack here. He just threw that into the turf. Vrabel's pointing onto the field. Let's see.
25: I don't know if I've seen anyone that was an eligible receiver in sight.
23: In the vicinity either, right? That screams intentional grounding, right?
25: Yeah.
23: Usually intentional grounding, that flag is thrown later. That's an immediate flag. Maybe there's a hold also. Let's see.
3: Intentional grounding. Offense, number 10. Determining who's the offensive down. It'll be fourth down.
23: So you're going to lose the yardage and you lose the down as well.
25: Well, most importantly, you are in field goal range. Now, technically, this is still field goal range, but it makes the field goal try a little bit harder prior to the penalty.
23: Yeah, this is 59. They're not even going to try it. They're going to send the punter out. That's a massive call. That's a massive call against the Patriots. Would be a 59-yard field goal attempt, which is Borogales' career-long second-year kicker. Instead, Mitch Wishnowsky is on to attempt his first punt of the day. From the 40, boots it away. Dylan Labbe is at the 10. He's going to let it bounce. He's going to take a Raiders bounce, check down and go forward out to the 13-yard line. Just a 27-yard punt for Wishnowsky. Man, did that go south quickly for New England. Could have been sure points. Winds up with a bad punt. 10:51 to play in the second quarter. New England 14, Las Vegas 7. 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
23: With Harry Douglas.
1: Columbus down to Dan Graziano.
19: Patriots left tackle Will Campbell was in the blue tent, headed to the locker room now. They were working on his left leg. We'll keep you posted.
1: That would be a massive injury.
23: Raiders take over, first down and 10 from their own 13. Kirk Cousins is under center, now drops back into the shotgun now. Ashton Jeffy to his right. Patriots rush four, throw out to the right, is caught by Trey Tucker. And does a hop, skip, and a jump. We'll see where they mark him out. They're going to give him the first down, pick up a 10 on the play. Play selection prior to that play, six runs, six pass, which is balanced. But they've only run now 13 offensive plays here with 10 minutes left in the second quarter.
4: Yeah, they're 1-for-3 on third downs, too. You want to convert those third downs, and we see the New England Patriots on offense. They're sustaining drives a little bit better because they're 2-for-2 on fourth downs. But that's why I love veteran quarterbacks. Free access, you throw an out route, you get a first down for 10 yards.
23: Cousins in some trouble, throws, and able to complete to pick up 2 yards. Heavy pressure on Kirk Cousins, just had to get rid of it, and Michael Mayer was there to bail him out for two. Bring up a second down and 8 at the 25.
4: I really love what I've seen so far this season from Michael Mayer. He's that tight end out of Notre Dame that they were expecting a lot of things from the last few years. I think now you have Clint Kubiak as a play caller and a head coach heavily involved in these tight ends. But heavy usage of tight ends the entire season. Michael Mayer, very complimentary of Brock Bowers.
23: Cousins out of the gut. Inside handoff to Genty for 2 yards. And then pushed back. You know, the Patriots are very familiar with Clint Kubiak. He was the Seahawks offense coordinator last season, and the team that beat the Patriots in the Super Bowl, so they know what he's about.
4: A very smart guy, too, and I'm glad he got his opportunity to be a head coach. The turnaround that we've seen early on in this season by the Las Vegas Raiders, you have to give a lot of credit to their head coach, Clint Kubiak.
23: Dylan Lobby is in the backfield now. Quick snap, third down and 6. Pressure coming. Cousins unloads underneath. 30, 35, 40. It's Brock Bowers down the sideline. He came all the way across the field, Harry, out to the 45. It's a pickup of 18 yards and a first down for the Raiders.
4: And the question I would ask on third and 6, if you're the New England Patriots on defense, how do you lose sight of Brock Bowers? Just a simple 3 to 4 yard shallow route across the field.
23: Right.
4: And he gains an explosive play out of it.
23: No huddle for the Raiders, and as Cousins takes the snap, they blow it dead.
5: There's a bench area substitute. Therefore, we have to hold up the play. Still first down.
23: Okay, I did not see a flag on the field. And Vrabel's barking at the officials again on that New England sideline.
4: So far today, tight end Brock Bowers, 3 receptions, 55 yards, and a touchdown catch.
23: He's tied for the second fastest tight end of 2,000 yards, and he did it in 31 games. I wonder if Mike Ditka was first on that list. Of course, we just lost Iron Mike. Rest in peace. Very nice man and a terrific colleague of ours at ESPN for many years. Mr. Chicago. Kirk Cousins rolling his right in some trouble, makes the throw, and it's incomplete, and their flag comes in. Draymond Jones had the pressure. See if they're going to get an intentional grounding. There was one earlier against Drake May in New England. Let's see. Can't believe the amount of penalties in the game so far. Big conversation on it now. 12th flag on the field today.
4: Also a great job by Draymond Jones, right? Keeping contained on that side of the football field, not allowing Kirk Cousins.
5: And Eldon Landon downfield. Offense from the 58. The 5-yard penalty. Replay first down.
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23: With Harry Douglas and Dan Graziano, I'm Steve Levy here in Foxborough, Massachusetts. Raiders trail by 7, have the football first and 15 at their own 40. Kirk Cousins is out of the shotgun now. Ashton Jeffy to his right. 5 seconds on, snap it. And let's see, we get a timeout.
5: First timeout.
3: Las Vegas.
1: Play clock was down to one, and the Raiders burn a timeout. And you see the frustration in Kirk Cousins' helmet.
4: Also, when they snapped the football to him, he threw it down on the ground. So he is highly upset right now.
1: In case you weren't sure.
4: Oh, yeah.
1: He's ticked.
4: But I like a fiery Kirk Cousins. Not in the manner that we've seen on Thursday Night Football from Aaron Rodgers.
1: Right.
4: Where you're showing up your coach and also showing up your teammates.
1: Yeah.
4: That's a different kind of fire that we just got from Kirk Cousins.
1: Kirk Cousins of the famous, you like that?
4: You like that.
1: I know
4: that.
1: You like that, right? Running off the field. He has certainly, let's say, been around the block. He's fourth in NFL history in career earnings. He's in the Hall of Fame of NFL business for sure.
4: Oh, he's made a ton of money in his career. But when you have a guy that can be consistent on all fronts at that position and also mentor younger guys, he's always going to have a job. It's up to Kirk Cousins if he wants to, you know, after this year, be a backup to Fernando Mendoza or go somewhere else and be a starting quarterback.
1: Right. A lot of guys don't want to do that.
4: Yep.
1: And they make that really clear. Cousins doesn't have an issue with it. The Raiders are winning right now. Cousins throws left sideline. It's caught. Trey Tucker across midfield in New England territory. Pickup of 11, working on Kendall Vildor. You know, Cousins is making his way down the all-time list, Harry. He's 19th in passing yards. He's next up on the list is Vinny Testaverde. He's 14th in passing touchdowns. He's got more than John Elway. I mean, that's an unbelievable career.
4: Well, also a different league nowadays, too, than when John Elway was playing. But, you know, if you can find a guy that's consistent and also very, very cerebral and smart, understand defenses, and can be a positive guy within your organization, he's going to be there.
1: Second down and four, just across midfield. Give this to Genty for no gain. Patriots were there and waiting, led by Craig Woodson and Draymond Jones. Going to bring up a third down and four at the 49.
4: Craig Woodson, the hero last week versus the Buffalo Bills, intercepting Josh Allen to get that victory over that divisional opponent. And we have a massive third and four situation right now for the Raiders offense and also the New England Patriots defense.
1: Crowd is on their feet. 49-yard line of New England. Dylan Labbé is the only setback. Kirk Cousins wants to throw. Has some pressure. Left sideline. Waits for a man. It is who else but Brock Bowers. Comes down with it at the 31. Woodson put a big hit on him, but Bowers hangs on. Good for 16 and a Raiders first down.
4: Just a simple under concept. You have the outside wide receiver. He's going to run up, run 5 yards and come in. Brock Bowers behind it. He's going to run a 12 to 15 yard corner route. The corner bit on the under route underneath, and Brock Bowers snuck right behind him for a first down.
1: Fourth catch, 69 yards and the one touchdown for Bowers. Cousins is 8 of 11, a 109 in the score. First down and 10, 35 in New England now. Kirk Cousins out of the shotgun. Here's the pressure. Quick throw out to the left. And the ball was there before the receiver. Cody White, there was a little bit of contact there with Charles Wood. He couldn't get to the sideline, and it goes incomplete.
4: So that's twice now. Cody White, a very young receiver in the NFL. The first time it was on third downs, Kirk Cousins got pressured. He didn't have the antennas to say, man, let me hurry up and get my head around. Right there on that first down, pressure came again. Your antennas have to go up. You have to get into your route. You don't have time to be wasting, taking your time running your route.
1: Second down and 10, 35 in New England. Cousins hands off the Labbé to left side, and nothing doing there either. Loss of one on the play. Gabe Akis, who's been very active, but that's the first time we've mentioned his name today. The rookie out of Illinois has had a great start to his NFL career. He's going to bring up a third down and 11.
4: He's also going to be a really good player in this league. Very heavy-handed, can play the run, can play the pass. Second-round draft pick out of Illinois.
1: Don't want to mispronounce his last name.
4: I know that's right. The J is silent.
1: Third down and 11 at the 36. Cousins has Labbé to his right out of the shotgun. Takes a snap looking left. Looking middle. Cousins in trouble. And he's going to go down. Drop back at the 40 by Elijah Pounder and a host of red jerseys. It's a loss of four on the play. And the protection was actually pretty good. Just maybe nobody was open there for the Raiders.
4: It's a coverage sack. And if you're that defensive line, you go to those guys on the back end and say, thank you. Elijah Pounder, his second sack in back-to-back weeks. Had one last week versus Buffalo. Getting another one this week versus the Raiders and Kirk Cousins.
1: Only the sixth sack allowed by the Raiders offensive line. That's the second best in the NFL. They protected Cousins in a big way. 49ers have not given up a single sack. A.J. Cole's third punt. Marcus Jones will let it bounce. Checks down at the one and skips into the end zone. The Raiders could not keep it out of the end zone. And we'll take a break. 5:12 to go, second quarter. New England 14, Las Vegas 7. 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

0: 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And of course,
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5: With Harry Douglas, I'm Steve Levy. Let's go down to Dan Graziano.
6: Steve, Patriots left tackle Will Campbell is questionable to return with a knee injury. It looks like first-round pick Caleb Lomu in the game at left tackle in his place. Also, running back Trevion Henderson for the Patriots has an ankle injury, also questionable to return.
5: Thank you, Dan. Those are massive positions for this New England offense, which is on the field. So we'll likely get a steady dose of Ramondre Stevenson in the backfield. He was limited all week with a knee injury himself. It's only week five. Guys are dropping like flies. On first down and 10th to 20, Drake May rolling to his right. Able to complete that from Chisholm the third. And he'll push the pile out to the 35-yard line. Chisholm certainly looks like he's ready for a bigger role. He picked up 15 there. It was after he made the epic game-winning touchdown catch a week ago that C.J. Gardner-Johnson said he was a practice squad player. How would you respond to that?
7: Well, number one, like, how many guys have we seen within this organization like Efton Chisholm? You know, they had a boatload of guys like that. Julian Edelman. Now, I know Wes Welker, they paid a lot of money. You also had Danny Amendola. So they're very, very accustomed. Torrey Brown, Deion Branch. So they're used to these type of plays.
5: Kiner in there, and he fumbles the football. And I believe it's recovered by the Raiders. At the 38, there's also a flag down. So there's the impact of the injury immediately. Darian Porter has recovered for Las Vegas. With no Henderson and only Stevenson, they have to go to Corey Kiner.
8: In goes Shift. Offense. Two men moving. Not getting reset. The penalties declined. The result of the play. First down, Las Vegas.
5: Corey Kiner comes in. Had previously made 14 rushes. His 15th is a fumble. And it leads to the first turnover of the football game. Just the 10th takeaway of the season for the Raiders. They had 9 in the first 3 weeks, none last week, and they lead the NFL in takeaways. And they pick up a critical one there.
7: And it was Adam Butler, interior defensive lineman for the Las Vegas Raiders.
5: Raiders take over. What can they do with it? First down and 10 from the 38 of New England. Sudden change. Connor Hayward in front of Ashton Jeanty. Cousins play action, wants to throw. Able to hit Jeanty out of the backfield, and he's lassoed down at the 35 by Christian Ellis after the pickup of 8.
7: Yeah, he wanted a bigger play downfield, but very, very smartly, with 4 minutes to go in the second quarter, threw it to his check down over the football for a positive gain.
5: Raiders have 2 timeouts. The Patriots have all 3. Second and 2, 30-yard line of New England. Again, Jeanty with Hayward in front of him. This time they give it to Jeanty. Straight ahead, has first down yardage, and he's bent over backwards. Robert Spillane gets him after he picks up 3. And again, I wasn't sure Denty was going to go. Didn't practice all week. Ankle injury still from training camp. They added a foot injury to the injury report this week. Missed the practice on Friday, traveled with the team, and he's out there gutting it out.
7: Well, but you can also tell as he's coming out of the game right now that he's not 100%. That's why Mike Washington has now entered the ball game. But I love the mindset, the toughness from a physical standpoint and also mentally to be out here with this football team.
5: Tucker in motion from right to left, and the tight end that way too. Play action, and the give is to Tucker in the backfield. The Patriots were ready for a massive loss. Draymond Jones was not fooled by any of the fakes. Tucker brought down a loss of 11. Massive play by this New England defense.
7: Just a great job by Draymond Jones. Understanding on that side of the football field, he has contained and sniffing it out.

0: and having that tackle for loss, backing the Raiders up, putting them in a 2nd and 21 situation.
1: Jones was just waiting there with open arms, and nothing Tucker could do about that. 2nd and 21 for the 38. Cousins wants to throw. Has some pressure. Checks it down the lobby at the 35. It'll crash forward down to the 31. Pick up a 7. Spillane the tackle there. And it's going to bring up a 3rd down and long. 3rd and 14, be specific. 2:26 until halftime. They don't have to snap it here before the 2-minute warning. We'll see how the Raiders want to play this. As you mentioned, New England will get the ball to start the 3rd quarter. And it looks like the Raiders are in no hurry here. And they're not going to huddle or even line up. This will take us to the 2-minute warning.
2: This is the 2-minute warning.
1: Indeed it is. It's the Patriots 14 and the Raiders 7. This is Football Sunday on ESPN Radio, presented by Gusto.
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1: Steve Levy with Harry Douglas and Dan Graziano out of the 2-minute warning here in Foxborough, Massachusetts. The Patriots lead 14-7. The Raiders have the ball. It's a 3rd and 14 at the 31. They're in field goal range. Got to play this smartly if you're Kirk Cousins. Shotgun formation. Bowers goes from left to right. He's in a slot. Lobby in the backfield to the left of Cousins. Patriots are showing pressure, and they bring the pressure. Cousins lets it go. Left side, and twisting around was Trey Tucker, and he couldn't get turned around. That was an easy touchdown. If Cousins had let him out a little bit more, Tucker had beaten his coverage, but they'll settle for a field goal.
0: But I also love the defensive play call by defensive coordinator Zach Kerr. He doesn't believe, from a wide receiver standpoint, that the wide receivers for the Las Vegas Raiders can beat his corners, even though they're down two of them, one-on-one on a consistent basis. So he brought an all-out blitz, cover zero, and they were successful.
1: Matt Gay is on to attempt a 49-yard field goal attempt. One of 3 perfect kickers so far in this NFL season. Snap of the place, kick on the way, hits the upright, and no good. Hit the left upright, no good. Gay had made 56 of his last 57 field goals inside of 50 yards. Mr. Consistent, no good. And we'll step away.
0: And this crowd is unbelievable right now in New England.
1: That was a doink and a half, but not a double doink. Great audio as well. Wow, on ESPN Radio, on countries, on radio stations all over this great country of ours. 1:52 to go until halftime. It remains 14-7 New England over Las Vegas. 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
1: With Harry Douglas, Dan Graziano, I'm Steve Levy back at Foxborough. Patriots maintain a 7-point lead, and they've got the football. A minute 52 to go until halftime. First and 10 from their own 39. New England has all three timeouts. They'll run with Ramondre Stevenson. Out beyond the 45, right hash mark, the 47. Pick up a 7. The Kobe Dean makes the stop, and the clock will wind.
0: The most important play in a 2-minute drill is the very first one. Successful positive yardage, 7-yard gain. You're exactly where you want to be if your offensive coordinator Josh McDaniels and quarterback Drake May.
1: Probably need 10 yards or so to get in the field goal range here. Second down and 3 from the 46. Again, it's Stevenson. Left side, turns the corner and breaks it. Stutter stepped out of the 35. The 34 now, and definitely in field goal range. But New England's going to want more. Darian Porter eventually made the stop. It's a pickup of 20. 65 seconds left. And again, New England has all three timeouts remaining.
0: No, also, I think that's bad by the Las Vegas Raiders in their defense. You have to understand, in this 2-minute drill, New England has all three of their timeouts. So everything is in their arsenal from a play call standpoint. You did not have contain, and Ramondre Stevenson had a very, very big run.
1: Drake May wants to throw from the 34. In trouble, under pressure, and sacked. Brought down at the 37-yard line, a loss of 3 on the play, and New England will spend a timeout here.
2: First charge timeout. New England, this is a 30-second timeout.
1: 38 seconds left until halftime. Max Crosby and Quiddy Pay will share a sack there.
0: What a story about Max Crosby. Initially in the offseason was supposed to be traded to the Baltimore Ravens. They didn't pass him on a physical. A lot of people thought it was still the potential of him to be traded somewhere else. The Raiders are 3-1 within their first four games. I'm pretty sure Max Crosby is excited to remain in Las Vegas with this organization.
1: Baltimore's not looking so great. Crosby, since 2019, leads the NFL in tackles for losses. Give him one there, too. Second and 13 at the 37. May wants to throw again. Swings it out to the right. It's Hunter Henry. He's got blockers down to the 20, the 15, and he's spilled out at the 11-yard line. 28 seconds left. Clock is stopped. New England will spend another timeout. Quay Walker eventually brought him down after a pickup of 26. That's a nothing throw that turns into a 26-yard gain.
2: New England, this is a 30-second timeout.
0: The ball was caught behind the line of scrimmage, and great job by the offensive lineman getting out, wide receivers downfield blocking for Hunter Henry. And what a job he's been able to do over these last 2 weeks. Last week versus Buffalo, 5 receptions, 62 yards. He had that big 4th and 2 or 3 conversion early on in this ball game as well, too. So Hunter Henry, I love the way he's playing football for the New England Patriots in this offense.
1: 2 second catch for 33 yards. Corey Kiner, who fumbled the last time, is back in there. May empties the backfield. First down and 10 from the 11. They've got one timeout left. May under pressure. Throws wide open. It is caught for a touchdown. Now there is a flag down. There was contact. Maybe it's an offensive pass interference. We'll see. Hunter Henry has it. It's a touchdown catch for now.
0: This might be defensive holding.
1: The Raider guarding Hunter Henry went down. That's why I initially thought there was some contact there. But that's a New England Patriots touchdown.
0: Well, coaches will always tell you, don't come back to the sideline and tell me, coach, that he held me. You want that reception. You want that touchdown. Great job. We call that a stick pump, a double move by Hunter Henry. Nakobe Dean tried to grab him. Hunter Henry threw him down like a rag doll. A few yards later, touchdown New England.
1: Borregales kicks through the extra point. And New England opens up a 14-point lead. The Patriots 21 and the Raiders 7. There's 24 seconds left until halftime. We're seeing two of the top tight ends in the NFL. I know how you feel about Brock Bowers. Where do you want to put Hunter Henry in that category, buddy?
0: Well, you still have Trey McBride in Arizona. You have Dalton Kincaid with the Buffalo Bills. You still have Travis Kelce, who's a savvy veteran guy.
1: No question.
0: But Hunter Henry is right up there with a lot of those guys. It's all about, you know, him getting the football on a consistent basis. And Josh McDaniels utilizing his skill set to the best of his ability. But he's a young man that can block in the run game. He can run routes in the pass game. He's strong. He's physical. And we just seen right there, he did not allow a very good player in Nakobe Dean grab him on a route. And he wanted the touchdown way more than Nakobe Dean wanted to stop him.
1: Drake May had not been good in the last 2 minutes of a half this year. 40% completion percentage, 1 touchdown, 3 interceptions. That's a different story in the final 2 minutes here. Dylan Lobby to return the kick for the Raiders. Trying to make a few people miss. Right hash mark out to the 31. And that's where Kirk Cousins and the offense will take over. Interesting how the game has flipped, right? The Patriots turn it over on a fumble. The Raiders hit the left upright on a field goal attempt. That miss gives New England great field position and allows the Patriots to go in for a touchdown to give them a 14-point lead.
0: And also for the Raiders defense, not understanding the situation and the time on the clock and how many timeouts that New England had and how everything was at their disposal in the two-minute drill.
1: 18 seconds left until halftime. Ball at the Raiders 30. They have one timeout remaining. Cousins wants to throw. Forget about it. Cousins fumbles the football. He's sacked back at the 20. And it looks like the Raiders have recovered the ball, and it'll be second down. But there's 4 seconds left, and no one's going to stop the clock now. And that'll take us to halftime.
2: That is the end of the first half.
1: Michael Mayer jumped on the ball after Elijah Ponder had sacked Kirk Cousins. And that's the way the first half will come to an end. Halftime here in Foxborough. It's the Patriots 21, the Raiders 7. Now to Christine Lisi in the studio for the Football Sunday Halftime Report.
12: Steve, thank you. Coming up on our Football Sunday Halftime Report, a disastrous trip to London for the Eagles. 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
12: I'm Christine Lisi. 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First game of the day from London. Fireworks early. Eagles linebacker Jeremiah Trotter Jr. and Jags defensive end Brian Thomas Jr. ejected after getting into a fight on the opening kickoff. Jacksonville's Trevor Lawrence threw for 331 yards, a pair of touchdown passes to Parker Washington. Philadelphia's Jalen Hurts, 21 of 40, 221 yards, and a TD to Darius Cooper. After returning the kickoff into field goal range with 1 second left, Jags kicker Cam Little lining up for the potential 57-yard game-winning field goal.
20: Cam Little from 57 yards to win the ball game. Snap is high. Little picks it up. The 57-yard field goal is good! Good! Good! They won it on a 57-yard field goal by Cam Little. Can you believe that? Can you believe that?
12: The call on 1010 XL925, moment of the game brought to you by Sherwin-Williams. Capture moments in color with paint made to last. Jacksonville won it 19-17, improving to 4-1 for coach Liam Cohen.
21: Mental toughness is what we talked about all week, staying the course. 1 second left on the clock, just guys competing to the end when things weren't really going your way. It wasn't clean, a lot of penalties, didn't execute in the red zone. Let him off the hook a lot on third and long. Just was a weird kind of vibe game. Weird. Guys stayed the course, made plays. I mean, we had D-Ham snapping again. I mean, it was just kind of wild that we got put, you know, that we're in that position. Nobody flinched, nobody blinked, nobody blamed. Guys stayed the course and end up, you know, squeaking away with a win.
12: Coming up next on the Football Sunday Halftime Report, we look ahead to the game of the day from Seattle. 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
12: I'm Christine Lisi. This is the Football Sunday halftime show. The main event of the day coming up in just about 2 hours with kickoff. 49ers and Seahawks, and the best team in the league is playing in this matchup, believes ESPN NFL analyst Marcus Spears.
27: San Fran. Okay. I think it's San Francisco. Look, and even with some of their guys being out, you know, just the impact of Brock Purdy is one playing well. This probably was his worst game, but still played well. But you see George Kittle, obviously the impact of him. Christian McCaffrey is still there. Mike Evans with rib condition that looks painful every time he caught the football. And then what I think is one of the most unsung signings that could end up paying the biggest dividends is Deebo Samuel back in Kyle Shanahan's offense. It changes everything about what they do. They're so dynamic. And with Deebo and Christian on the field offensively, it feels like you have two guys, obviously, that can do a lot of the same things from any position. So I think just looking at San Francisco, the way defensively they were able to stay with it, I think they are as complete and they have a number of ways in which they can win games.
12: Marcus, on the Rich Eisen Show, San Francisco's Brock Purdy's one of two QBs since the 1970 merger with 10 or more passing touchdowns and zero or more sacks in his first four games of a season, joining Dan Marino in 1984, which was his NFL MVP season. Seattle coach Mike McDonald on Purdy.
28: I'd have a hard time underrating him. I think he's a hell of a player. He can throw it at all three levels. He throws on time. He throws it into windows with timing that makes it hard to defend sometimes. And then I think a big part of his game that he deserves a lot of credit is his competitiveness, his athleticism, and playmaking ability as the down extends.
12: Purdy, though, is 1-4 the last five meetings with McDonald's Seahawks. Two of the losses last season, San Francisco was outscored 54-9, and the offense didn't reach the end zone even once on 19 offensive possessions. Back to the NFL scoreboard. Packers leading the Bears 14-7 in the third quarter. Jordan Love's thrown for over 100 yards and one touchdown. Commanders up 12-3 on the Giants second quarter. Jaden Daniels of Washington back from that dislocated elbow. 6 of 11, 85 yards and 15 rushing yards. Bengals leading the Dolphins 21-7 in the second quarter. A hat trick of touchdown passes for Joe Burrow. Minnesota's defense has sacked the Tyler Shuck twice already. They lead the Saints, or they trail the Saints rather, 7-6 at the half. Coming up next, second half kickoff for the Patriots and Raiders. 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
2: 11th play of the drive. Give is to Stevenson. Through the middle and into the end zone for a Patriots touchdown. Ramondre Stevenson. Second touchdown of the season. The knee that was bothering him all week didn't seem to bother him there. And New England is back on top.
12: Patriots leading the Raiders 21-7. Drake May, 11 of 15, 160 yards, and a pair of touchdown passes, one to Hunter Henry, another to DeMario Douglas. Two injury notes, New England offensive lineman Will Campbell and running back Travion Henderson, both questionable to return due to injury. Now let's get you back on out to Gillette Stadium for the second half. Alongside Harry Douglas and Dan Graziano, here's Steve Levy.
2: Okay, thanks very much, Christine. As we get ready for the second half, and it looked like the Raiders might have deserved a better fate than trailing by 14, but don't be misled by this score. This is very much a winnable game by both sides.
8: Now, I'll say for Las Vegas in that first half, you had a missed field goal. You had a cover zero where New England sent the all-out blitz, and it would have been a touchdown, but Kirk Cousins threw the football out of bounds. And then their fourth down defense. New England right now, they're 2-for-2 on fourth down. But when I look at the New England Patriots, they're doing a lot of things right offensively. Drake May, 11-for-15, 160 yards, two touchdowns. A great job in that 2 minute before half, going down and getting a touchdown, and 16 rushes for 99 yards and a touchdown. If there's one thing New England could be better at, it's third downs. They're 1-for-4 currently right now.
2: Patriots will get the football to open up this second half. Let's go down to Dan Graziano.
9: Yes, Steve. Will Campbell, the left tackle, and running back Travion Henderson, no change on their status. It doesn't look like Campbell's going back in the game to start the second half. He has been on the sideline, as has Henderson, so neither one been ruled out just yet.
2: Matt Gay kicks it deep, and the second half is underway. Kyle Williams, the 20, out to the 30, and he squeezes through out to the 33. Return of 27, and that's where the Patriots will start on offense. Again, without their starting left tackle in Will Campbell. Campbell, prior to this game, had played every single offensive snap, and so they'll have to go into some of their depth. Elijah Vera Tucker also. Morgan Moses been pretty solid. The center, Jared Wilson, the issue has been at right guard. But we'll see if now Campbell's injury springs a leak.
8: Yeah, and I expect New England right now on this drive to run the football a little bit more than just coming out and passing it. But you have to keep your foot on the gas.
2: Ramondre Stevenson in there. Play action. Drake May wants to throw. Coming across the tight end, Eli Raridan, down the left side. A big gain for New England to open up this second half. Pick up a 14. Eli Raridan, the rookie out of Notre Dame, third-round draft pick. And the fourth catch of his young career.
8: It's something so minor, but I think it's a big thing. Drake May sticking that football out there, acting like he's about to hand it off to the running back. The defense gets the flowing left, and then he comes back right to his tight end underneath for a 14-yard gainer.
2: And if you're just a little sleepy on defense, you fall for that. Again, May play action, steps, fires across the middle, and it's caught. There is a flag down. Catch is made at the 42 of the Raiders by Chisholm. And we'll check the marker, pick up a 7 if it stands.
10: Illegal contact. Defense number 35. That penalty declined. Result of play. It's first down.
2: And that's on the rookie out of Cal, Hezekiah Masses, who has three interceptions. Think about that. In his first 4 weeks, he had three interceptions, but he's called for the illegal contact.
8: I really like his game a lot. He's a fifth-round draft pick, 6'1", 190 pounds, really has those long arms. But a guy that they're leaning on, fourth in tackles right now for the Raiders as well, too.
2: Already at the 42 of Las Vegas. Here's Drake May, loads up left side, trying to get somebody coming back. And a flag comes in late. Kyle Williams, coverage by Masses. And I think it's going to be a consecutive penalty on the rookie corner.
10: Pass interference. Defense number 35. The ball is placed in the spot of the foul. Automatic. First down.
2: Trying for the back shoulder throw, and Masses held on too long.
8: And that's when you're very young in this league. You're a rookie, right? But you have to trust your technique. Don't get handsy at the top of the route. This is not the collegiate level where you may get away with those type of things. But do not lose your composure, because at any given moment, they're probably going to try you once again.
2: Watching on the replay, that's the correct call. New England is moving down the field with ease, coming out of the locker room. Stevenson and Kine are both in there. Made looks right, dumps off to the left of Stevenson. And he is crashed out of bounds at the 20, and another penalty flag. Pick up a 6.
8: My goodness.
2: It's a laundry fest out there.
10: Pass interference. Offense. Number 18. That's a 10-yard penalty. Replay. First down.
2: Push off by Kyle Williams, the Patriots wide receiver.
8: And he's a guy, when you're in the game, you don't want to have too many mishaps, right? Because they drafted him last year out of Washington State, and he's a player I think can really help them along the way as he grows and understands the game a little bit more. But you have a young player in Efton Chisholm who's climbing up the depth chart. You do not have right now A.J. Brown, so while you're getting the opportunity, you want to show the coaching staff that they can trust you on all fronts.
2: Each team has committed 7 penalties. Stevenson was caught in the backfield for a loss, able to spin out of it to his right and still pick up 2. Quay Walker and N'Kobe Dean get credit for the tackles.
8: Both of those two linebackers had an opportunity to win a national championship at the University of Georgia back in 2021, and I'm pretty sure they're happy today after what Georgia did on the road last night, beating Alabama.
2: That?
8: Gunnar Stockton. A lot of people don't talk about him, but you give me a guy that's going to bring that hard hat and that lunch pail, and I'll take him 10 times out of 10.
2: That was a great college football Saturday yesterday. That was something to see. Second and 19 for the 34. May, deep shot, left side, got a man. It is caught for the touchdown. Kyle Williams from Drake May. A rainbow out of the sky from May that was perfect. Into the outstretched arms of Williams, 34 yards for the score. And the Patriots have opened things up here on their first drive of the second half.
8: His ears must have been burning. We literally just talked about him and the ability to showcase your talents and do things the right way. Great job versus press coverage, winning his one-on-one matchup versus Masses, who just got called for 2 defensive pass interference. And I told you, Steve, you might want to keep your composure because they're going to come right back to you very, very soon.
2: Extra point on the way, and it is good. Well, Masses was beaten there badly. Didn't have a chance. They might have to get the young fella some help, huh?
8: A lot of help.
2: Drake May, 14 of 18 for 220 yards, 3 touchdowns, all 3 to different players. 12:58 to go in the third quarter. New England 28, Las Vegas 7. 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
2: And a very close game that looked winnable on both sides. Now appears to be heavily weighted towards New England as the Patriots have opened up a 28-7 lead. And you feel like the Raiders now, I'm not even sure a field goal keeps them in the game. They need a touchdown here. Dylan Labbe from the 10 has the 20, the 25, 30. And crashes forward out to the 32-yard line, and that's where the Raiders will take over. Let's talk about that last drive. Man, New England made that look easy, but the play calling stands out.
8: Yeah, I thought Josh McDaniels as the play caller really kept his foot on the gas pedal. We thought they were going to come out and run the football a little bit more.
2: Yeah, up 14, run some clock, right?
8: Every play except one was a pass play. Every single last one. And that's what you want to do. You want these players to know that you're going to be aggressive. You're not going to be satisfied with what happened in the first half. And that's exactly what they did. They scored a touchdown on a two-minute drive before half and a touchdown coming out of halftime.
2: I wonder if they were motivated by the halftime ceremony. Ashton Genty to the right side. He'll pick up four. Adam Vinatieri was given his Hall of Fame ring. Vinatieri authored arguably the greatest kick in NFL history in snow globe conditions against these same Raiders 25 years ago on the way to the Patriots' first Super Bowl championship. Second down and six from the 36. Genty again. Now this time not as much room. Maybe 1 yard on the play. It's going to bring up a third down and five for the Raiders 37. Vegas has to get something going here.
8: Yeah, it's a great job too by Elijah Punder on the backside chasing that run play down. He has two sacks right now in this ball game, but you have to convert this third down if you're Kirk Cousins in this offense of the Las Vegas Raiders. Right now you're down 21 points. I know it's still 12 minutes to go in the third quarter, but I'm sensing some urgency from the Las Vegas Raiders right now.
2: So is the crowd. Third and five, they're on their feet. Cousins out of the gun, Labbe to his left. This feels like a Brock Bowers spot on third down and five. Cousins under some pressure, able to escape. Rolls to his right, throws, sideline is juggled and dropped. What of the tight end Bowers on the sideline. He got his hands on it, but could not bring it in, and it's fourth down.
8: So initially they wanted to run a double move to Brock Bowers, but what I thought Kirk Cousins should have did is hit him with the football early on as on a back shoulder. He had a guy over top. Just throw it to his back shoulder and allow him to be that big body guy catching the football. Instead, he tried to scramble a little bit, throw it to the sidelines. Great job by the secondary.
2: Kendall Vildor, who was just recently signed to the 53, had the coverage there. Third punt from A.J. Cole. They're swapping out the football. Rain is in the forecast. Should start about 5 o'clock Eastern time, about an hour after our game is through. All right, now we're good to go and set. Cole back for his fourth punt. Boots it away from the 26. Marcus Jones standing at the 11. High, spiraling kick, 10. Makes a move left side outside the numbers. Has the 20, spins forward, and will get the 25. Nice return for Marcus Jones. 14 yards on the return, 53 on the punt, and there is a flag out. Why wouldn't there be?
8: It's been the story of our evening. Why should I say afternoon?
2: Unless you think we're going into the evening.
8: No, we're not.
2: Which is not helping anybody here.
8: No, sir.
2: Certainly not the guy to my right.
10: Personal foul. Illegal blindside block. Return team, number 48. The penalty is half the distance to the goal. First down, New England.
2: All right, that'll push the Patriots back 15. And we'll take a break. 11:26 to go in the third quarter. New England's got the football, and they've got the lead. 28-7 over Las Vegas Raiders. 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
2: Back in Foxborough with Harry Douglas. I'm Steve Levy. Dan Graziano is on the field. Dan, we're concerned about your hair.
9: No.
2: What is the status?
9: My hair still looks fantastic. I appreciate your concern. There are a couple of raindrops falling. Raincoats on, but it doesn't look like anything serious just yet. Not sure how much of that you got.
2: All right. As long as your hair is still good and it's not serious yet, let us know. First down and 10 for New England from their own 12. Give us to Ramondre Stevenson straight ahead, and the flag flies. Of course it does. It's seemingly on every play. They're pushing the pile. They're still going out to the 21. It's a gain of 8. We'll check the marker.
10: Holding offense, number 75. Penalties half the distance to goal. Replay first down.
2: That's on Elijah Vera Tucker. Can't believe the flags. That part has a sort of preseason feel to it.
8: For Vera Tucker, you want to get those hands inside. Anytime they get outside the shoulder pads, 9 times out of 10, those officials, they're going to throw that flag and call holding.
2: Vera Tucker's been rather inconsistent. Signed a 3-year, $42 million deal. Got him away from the Jets. First and 16 now. Drake May, play action, wants to throw. May now in trouble, and he'll shovel it forward and out of bounds. Was being pressed by Malcolm Kuntz, and it's going to bring up a second and 16 from the 6.
8: I would say on this drive for New England, you're backed up inside the 10-yard line. You want to try to pick up this first down. You don't need it all right here on second and 16. You want to get it to a situation to where your third down play is at least third and 6, third and 7.
2: May from his own end zone, in trouble, scrambling to his left, throws across his body, sideline, and let's see. DeMario Douglas, they're going to call it a catch on the far sideline. I can't wait to see the replay. This is an amazing throw and catch. If he got 2 feet in, it's good for 25. Pop Douglas flying through the air. I didn't see any toes on that thing hit the turf.
10: After replay assist, it is an incomplete pass. It'll be second down.
2: And again, that's on the far sideline from us, the naked eye. He did a Superman. He's flying, but he caught the ball. There's no chance even a toenail of either foot got down.
8: Well, he's a shorter receiver as well, too.
2: Well, now he might have kicked up some pellets. We're watching on the big screen with everybody else.
8: It looked like his left foot may have got down, but yeah. I don't know if the right
2: one. No, I'm with you.
8: Was able to drag and bounce.
2: And so that was not a challenge. That was the sped up video assist. We'll see if New England wants the challenge. And no red flags yet. Brable's got his hand on his pocket, but he's walking away. So it's third down and 16 from the 6. May wants to throw. Underneath has a man coming across the 10. It's Kyle Williams. And he's taken down at the 15 for a pickup of 8. And so that will be fourth down now.
8: And this is exactly what you wanted if you're the Las Vegas Raiders in that defense, getting off the field. New England, they're backed up in their own territory, so you're expecting to have some good field position on your next possession offensively.
2: Yeah, the stadium scoreboard has it incorrect. They have 3rd and 8. It's 4th and 8. Mitch Wishnowsky is out there for his second punt of the day. His first one only traveled 27 yards. So they're punting from their own 14. Wishnowsky stands on his 2. Devlin Tompkins is back at his own 40 for the Raiders. Snap is good. Wishnowsky boots it in the air. High, spiraling kick. Drives Thompson back to his 32. Left side outside the numbers. 35-40. Has a seam. Oh, couldn't stay on his feet. And bangs the football and hits his own helmet there. As he's going to be ruled out of the 48 of the Raiders. If he could have kept his feet, he might have gone all the way. 55 on the punt. 16 on the return. We'll step out with 9:48 to play. In the third quarter, it's New England 28, Las Vegas 7. 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
2: With Harry Douglas and Dan Graziano and Rainey Foxborough, I'm Steve Levy. Kirk Cousins comes out firing. It's Brock Bowers. Down to the 24-yard line. Pick up a 27 yards. Working on Marcus Jones. Exactly what the Raiders needed to stay in this game.
8: I love watching Brock Bowers play. The play that they just ran, we used to call 434 bypass X glance. Brock Bowers as the single receiver, even though he's a tight end, he's the X. five steps, break towards the inside of the football field. Great job by Cousins putting it on him.
2: First and 10 for 24. Quick throw out to the right. Bowers made the catch. Charles Woods made the tackle, and Woods is down momentarily. Loss of three. That's not how that was designed. The tight end screen, there were no blockers there. And Woods put a good tackle on Bowers there. Trey Tucker is standing with his arms in the air. Missed the block.
8: Yeah, and if I'm Trey Tucker, you owe Brock Bowers a steak dinner because that potentially could have ended his career. You got to do your job. It's not just about catching footballs at the wide receiver position. When you're supposed to block, you got to stud it up, put that helmet in the chest of the defender, and block the guy that you're supposed to block.
2: And Woods is still being attended to on the sideline. And again, they are down their starting corners, Christian Gonzalez and Carlton Davis the third. They're without another corner in Caron Prunty, down another nickel corner in Channing Canada, and Woods able to run off under his own power, so that's good to see. And so the Raiders' drive will continue. Second and 13 from the 27. This has really all gone wrong for Vegas ever since they missed the field goal hitting the left upright. It's been all New England.
8: And on this drive, you want to score a touchdown. You don't want to settle for a field goal being down 21 points under 9 minutes in the third quarter.
2: Second and 13, 27 in New England. Cousins takes the shotgun snap, throws it underneath, and it's Gentry who dropped the ball. Ashton Gentry, who has been so good catching the football out of the backfield, drops that one, and it's third and 13.
8: Just simple, keep your eyes on it. He's trying to run before he catches the ball.
2: It would have been a short gain anyway, but still, some positive yardage there. And now it's third and 13. This crowd will rise as one. The rain continues to fall here in Foxborough. Third and 13 at the 27. Obviously well in field goal range. But the Raiders aren't going to come back and win this game with field goals. Cousins out of the shotgun. Patriots drop out of the blitz, rushing just four. Cousins in some trouble now. Will throw it across his body, and it goes incomplete. Christian Ellis took it off the turf on a skip, and the Raiders will have to at least settle for a field goal attempt.
8: I want to go back to the second down play. Ashton Gentry over the football as the check down. If he catches that football, though, Steve, that's about a 6-7 yard gain.
2: Yep.
8: That now puts you in a third and six, third and seven versus a third and 13.
2: Much more manageable.
8: Oh, yes.
2: Matt Gay hit the left upright from 49. This will be from 46. Snap, hold, kick on the way, and that is good. Looked like the snap was just okay from Alex Ward, but A.J. Cole did a good job to get it down. And more points for the Raiders. Will it be enough? 8:30 to go in the third quarter. It's New England 28, Las Vegas 10. This is Football Sunday on ESPN Radio, presented by Gusto.
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11: I'm Christine Lisi. Jaden Daniels, in his return from an elbow injury, has a 38-yard touchdown run. Commanders up 19-6 on the Giants third quarter. Back to Steve Levy.
2: Giants have been impressive. Lose a starting quarterback, still start 3-1. Good on them. We'll see if that comes to a thud in D.C. with the return of Jaden Daniels. Kyle Williams to return, 10-20, stays to the right, takes a hard hit out at the 29. And let's go down to the sideline, and Dan Graziano.
9: Steve, Trevion Henderson, the running back, and Will Campbell, the left tackle for the Patriots, both have been downgraded to out for the game with their injuries. Cornerback Charles Woods is in the blue tent. Remember,

0: Stanford football returns to the farm for back-to-back home games. 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
3: Fell next man up thing, but there's a tremendous drop off in talent, right? First string, second string, third string. Next man up, you got to say it because there's nothing else you can do about it, but your talent has to be affected.
4: Yeah, 100%. And it's all about, like, getting the job done collectively. You know one person is not going to make up, let's say, the New England Patriots in their defense, Christian Gonzalez or Carlton Davis III. But you say amongst our defense, can our defensive line be a little bit better? Can our linebackers be a little bit better? And collectively as a group, we get it done.
3: Third and five to Mario Davis out at the 50. It's a first down for the Patriots. There are tremendous holes in this Raiders defense. And again, they've had virtually no pass rush on Drake May.
4: And the greatest slot receivers in the history of the NFL, what do they do a great job of? Understanding where the void is in the zone. It's not about going 100% or 100 miles per hour when you're running routes. It's about seeing how the coverage is going to play out and sitting where the voided areas are.
3: First down and 10 at the 50-yard line. May and the Patriots on the move. They lead by 18. 6:45 to go in the third quarter, looking for more. Drake May, left sideline, got a man wide open and is caught. Eli Raritan, the tight end, down the left sideline, 31 yards. Ignore the gorgeous football from Drake May.
4: Drake May, no, you did not. You talk about arm arrogance and understanding the throws that you can make on a football field. Outstanding by Drake May.
3: But again, all of these Patriots are running by the Raiders defenders.
4: Literally running by their defenders.
3: They're great throws, but the Patriots all look wide open. Here's Corey Kiner now. And that's Josh McDaniels now, mixing the run and the pass, pick up a five there. The Raiders look like they're guessing on defense.
4: But also, like, for this offense, there are multiple guys who are catching the football. Ball distribution is definitely there. You look at his three touchdown passes. Hunter Henry, DeMario Douglas.
3: DeMario, you got Henry,
4: and
3: right?
4: And Cal Williams.
3: There you go.
4: Just May's needs a little time.
3: May's had a that's your first charge timeout. Second down and 6. Back to the ground game and Stevenson, and a flag comes out. We've got a couple of plays without a penalty flag, so that's a win. 5:31 left in this third quarter.
5: Holding offense, number 84. It's a 10-yard penalty. Replay second down.
3: That's on Tanner Arkin. So I'm starting to think, you know what? The Patriots and Drake May are back. And the Raiders are starting to look like, you know, how were they 3-0? Maybe that was really based on the opponents they were playing at the time.
4: But they played very well last week versus Kansas
3: City.
4: They had an opportunity if it wasn't for a late game fumble on a kickoff return.
3: Probably should have won that game last week. Second and 16, Corey Kiner in there now. Ball at the 24 of the Raiders. May wants to use his arm to throw for it. Now we'll scramble to the left, little scamper, and step out of bounds before he has to take on any contact at the 18-yard line. And a scramble of 8 for Drake May.
4: And that's what I love about his game. He is a dual-threat quarterback. I get it. Yes, he can play from the pocket. But when things break down, you have to account for his legs. Otherwise, he's going to hurt you time and time again. We've seen it last week. We've seen it all of 2025. Just a great job of understanding, hey, where I want to go with this football reach, 1, 2, and 3, they're not there. Let me be very decisive in what I want to do. And it was a positive gainer.
3: Stevenson is the running back in, but he is split out in a right slot. May wants to throw after emptying the backfield, has time, throws. And that's really like the first bad miss I have seen. And a penalty flag comes in late, and I mean really late. That looked like a miss, maybe a defensive holding.

0: get the call.
1: Pass interference. Defense number 7. Ball is placed in the spot of the foul. Automatic. First down.
0: That's Quay Walker. It looked like he got flagged on Hunter Henry.
1: 12-yard line. No, the 12.
0: Four pass interference penalties today against Vegas.
2: Well, that means guys are not playing with great technique. They're tired. You're being a little bit lazy. And you're not doing what you're coached. There's no reason for him to be grabbing Hunter Henry the way he is.
0: And these two teams met in the first couple weeks of last season. They had 18 penalties. There have been 18 penalties again today. Make it 19 now. And we still have a whole fourth quarter, 4 minutes to play.
1: Offense, number 77. 5-yard penalty, still first down.
0: That's on Ben Brown with 4:29 to go in the third quarter.
2: That's his second penalty of the day. Morgan Moses, offensive tackle, he has two.
0: And as Dan told us earlier, the star left tackle, Will Campbell's not coming back today. 11 penalties against New England, and they're up by 18 and looking for more. Remarkable. First and 15 from the 17-yard line of the Raiders. Drake May under some pressure. Set up the screen. He saw Max Crosby coming at him. It's Eli Raritan, the tight end screen for no gain. Out to the left side, Jeremy Chinn saw to that.
2: So where New England is on the football field right now currently, you don't want to have that big mistake, right? The turnover, Drake May this season, although he's playing really good football right now and last week, we've seen some blunders this year from Drake May in critical situations in the red zone where turnovers have happened. You like your field goal kicker. At worst, you have 3 points in this situation.
0: Second and 15 from the 17 now. May wants to throw. Looked like he was going to scramble. Throws it out to the left. It's Stevenson down to the 5. And going to be forced out at about the 3. Call it the 4. About a yard short of the first down marker. Pick up a 13.
2: But just another smart play by Drake May. Don't force the issue within the middle of the football field. Where's my check down? I'm going to look to the left side. He's going to be there. Ramondre Stevenson. I'm going to throw it to him. And a ball that was caught a yard behind the line of scrimmage ended up being a 14-yard gain for the New England Patriots in their offense.
0: And the Raiders had to respect the fact that May could have run with that himself. And that allowed him to dish it off to Stevenson. It's a third down and 1 from the 3. Can pick up the first down here. Stevenson down to the 5. And going to be forced out at about the 3. Call it the 4. About a yard short of the first down marker. Pick up a 13.
2: But just another smart play by Drake May. Don't force the issue within the middle of the football field. Where's my check down? I'm going to look to the left side. He's going to be there. Ramondre Stevenson. I'm going to throw it to him. And a ball that was caught a yard behind the line of scrimmage ended up being a 14-yard gain for the New England Patriots in their offense.
0: And the Raiders had to respect the fact that May could have run with that himself. And that allowed him to dish it off to Stevenson. It's a third down and 1 from the 3. Can pick up the first down here.
2: Stevenson, I'm going to throw it to him. And a ball that was caught a yard behind the line of scrimmage ended up being a 14-yard gain for the New England Patriots in their offense.
0: And the Raiders had to respect the fact that May could have run with that himself. And that allowed him to dish it off to Stevenson. It's a third down and 1 from the 3. Can pick up the first down here. May wants to carry it himself. Left side turns the corner. Forget the first down. How about the end zone? Drake May scampers left for another Patriots touchdown.
2: I think it's safe to say that number 10 in red for the New England Patriots in their offense, the guy that in 2025 was second in MVP voting, quarterback Drake May, he's back, ladies and gentlemen.
0: Jeremy Chinn had a chance to stop him before the goal line, but no luck there. And May and the Patriots look like a machine today. Borregales' extra point is good. And the Patriots are pouring it on now. On the same day, They honor their 2001 World Championship team. New England looking very much championship worthy today. 3:10 to go in the third quarter. It's the Patriots 35 and the Raiders 10. 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
0: Bro, the rain coming down as hard as it has all afternoon, and the Patriots are raining down on the Raiders 35-10, and Vegas about to get the football back. Devin Tompkins from the 5-10 left side outside the numbers 20, look like a sure face mask. Flag comes in as Tompkins will be wrestled down out of the 27-yard line. Down to the field, here's Dan.
7: Yeah, Steve, it is raining a lot harder all of a sudden. It's probably going to be like this the rest of the game. Just standing here on the sideline watching Vrabel, how involved he is when Drake May comes off the field. We talked last week in Buffalo about how what they were doing to build his confidence back up. But you can just see the work of the coaching staff with Drake May and how it's paying off.
0: Dan, thank you. Harry and I have been made aware, Dan, you've made the trek and done a wardrobe change to get your full... Is it a snowsuit on?
7: No, just a raincoat, Steve. I had a nice like leather jacket on. I didn't want to mess it up. So, you know, I got the raincoat.
0: Okay, just a little raincoat.
7: Brought all the coats that I might possibly need for this New England fall.
0: Is there a hood on that
7: raincoat?
0: Yes,
7: of course. Okay. I know. Appreciate your concern for my hair.
0: See you on Sports Center later tonight. Quick throw out to the right. Patriots defense has been all over this Raiders offense, and it's a short gain to Brock Bowers. That'll pick up 2 yards. Seventh catch for Bowers. That's about the only thing the Raiders have gotten going. Mike Washington in there, but Cousins wants to throw. Checks it down to Washington. He takes a hard shoulder check to the head for a pickup of 5 to the 49. Ellison Spillane there. How come the Raiders have not been able to do more against this Patriots defense, which is so banged up with injuries, especially in the secondary?
2: Well, number one, the inability to run the football, and that was an issue coming into the game. So far today, only 13 carries for 24 yards. They're averaging 1.8 yards per carry. You can't just drop back every play and say you're going to pass the football. I think it's going to be effective versus NFL teams.
0: Cousins hit as he threw on 3rd and 3, and it goes incomplete. And could have been a lot worse. Christian Barmore got the pressure, able to make the hit on Cousins. Got to be in 4-down territory. Looks like the offense will stay on the field here for Cousins. Going to bring up a 4th-down and 3 at the 49. Might as well go for it at this point. And Gabe Backus got there as well.
2: And I'll say for the Raiders, this entire season, they're averaging 3.1 yards per rush. That is worse in the National Football League.
0: And that's with Ashton Jeanty. And he's playing in the game today. He's in the backfield now. Fourth down and three. Can the Raiders pick it up? Cousins wants to throw. Looks right sideline. It is caught for the first down. It's Brock Bowers. Has it at the 40, and the football comes out. And it looks like the Patriots have recovered at the 34. Craig Woodson on it. It's New England football. Just when the Raiders convert and get a big play on a fourth down.
1: Rolling on the field is a completion. And a fumble recovered by New England. First down.
0: Bowers hauled it in for the big gain of 16. The first down, and then put the football on the turf. It was punched out by Vildor. And then recovered by Woodson.
2: I love what I've seen from this secondary, especially these guys that were coming into the season as backup guys. You have corners all over this football team that are injured and not playing today. But Vildor has done a great job. Marcus Jones has done a great job. Craig Woodson, you're so accustomed to hearing a Woodson in a Raiders jersey play very well. Well, what about this Woodson in a red jersey for the New England Patriots?
0: All going right for New England. Fake the handoff. Give it to Eftim Chisholm Jr. coming around. He cuts it back to the middle for 2 yards. And in effect, what the Patriots are doing here, Harry, is if we're going to give them a win at this point, which certainly looks like we're headed in that direction, the two games without Christian Gonzalez, who's probably their best overall defensive player, will be victories. Like, if you can escape and win while your best players are hurt, that really sets you up for the rest of the season.
2: It's also the sign of great coaching. And it starts with Mike Vrabel, then it trickles down to the assistant coaches, but also the scouting department in the front office of finding guys that you believe in, if these guys get injured, that have the ability to get the job done.
0: Second and eight, May, under pressure, shovels it forward to the 40. And so what could have been a sack turns out to be a 5-yard gain. It's Eli Raritan, the rookie tight end.
2: And they have a lot of tight ends that do a great job as well, too. Eli Raritan is one of those guys who's really stepped up today. And also last week as well, too, going against the Buffalo Bills. You like to see it. Guys who are young, understanding how to be a pro. And when the big test comes on Sundays, they ace those tests.
0: Third down and two from the 42. May wants to throw. Steps up. Deep shot, middle of the field. And it is caught. Hauled in by Kyle Williams. Another gorgeous throw from Drake May. May has been on the money all afternoon. Good for 49 yards. Working on Darian Porter. That's all Drake May. It's amazing.
2: The Raiders got caught in man coverage. Kyle Williams did a great job winning versus press coverage, running the post all the way down the football field. Drake May with a fantastic throw. And all day in the pocket to throw as well. And Kyle Williams with his second explosive play of the day.
0: Drake May has thrown for 344 yards, and we haven't started the fourth quarter yet. We're at the end of three in Foxborough. It's the Patriots 35, the Raiders 10. This is Football Sunday on ESPN Radio, presented by Gusto.
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12: I'm Christine Lisi. A nightmare for the Bears on the road. Packers leading Chicago 31-7, 12 and a half minutes to go in the fourth quarter. A pair of touchdown passes for Jordan Love. Back to you, Steve.
0: All right, Packers trying to get their groove on, much like the Patriots have here, up 35-10. And New England with the football. Ramondre Stevenson is strung out for a loss on the play. Darian Porter made the tackle, came up there.
2: That is a great tackle by corner Darian Porter. If he misses that tackle, Ramondre Stevenson is walking into the end zone for another touchdown.
0: Bring up a second down and goal just inside the 10. Imagine the Patriots will chew on some clock here as well. First 30 seconds of this fourth quarter, the game looking very much in hand. But May wants to throw for it. He's feeling himself now, rolling to his right. And will throw incomplete as he scampered to get towards out of bounds. Goes as an incompletion. Quay Walker had the coverage, and it's third down and goal. So much for working on the clock. They're still throwing the ball.
2: But it's a wise decision, right? It's not there. You're scrambling to the right. You don't want to, you know, have a negative play. So you just throw it out of bounds, live the play another down. But for the Raiders, right, you're down right now 25 points, 35-10 in the fourth quarter. As a head coach, I want to see who's still going to play to
0: great
2: the best
0: point.
2: Of their abilities.
0: Yep. The game is never over in the NFL.
2: Yep.
0: People are always watching, and the film doesn't lie. May throwing for the end zone and knocked away at the last second. Romeo Doubs went up to get it and could not bring it down. Doubs will get up slowly there.
2: Darian Porter. Two plays on this drive. Hitting the elbows of Romeo Doubs. And Steve, you're looking at me because that
0: two
2: is...
0: Two hands on the football?
2: That is a drop by Romeo Doubs. Another one. That's
0: he
2: the
0: went
2: third
0: off,
2: one of
0: it was
2: day.
0: Acrobatic, but still got both hands on the ball. A $40 million guarantee. Do you like to make that catch? Is that what the point?
2: 1,000%.
0: Here's Borregales. I know you well, my man. From 28 yards away, the field goal is good. And the Patriots will add to their lead. We'll take a break. There's 14-12 to go in the fourth quarter. It's all New England now. The Patriots 38 and the Raiders 10. 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
0: Douglas and Dan Graziano. Foxborough is soggy today, but these fans, it's not dampening their party. It's all Patriots in their throwback uniforms honoring their championship team from 25 years ago. New England looks very much like the team that was in the Super Bowl a year ago, hammering the Raiders today. Dylan Labbe, far side at the 10-20, cuts inside the numbers now, and maybe got back to the 25. We'll see where they mark his forward progress. They will give him the 25. The Raiders will take over. What do you want to see here besides players not quitting for Las Vegas?
2: So 2-minute offense. From this point on, you're down 28 points in the fourth quarter, 14 minutes to go. You have to be in 2-minute mode. You don't want to waste too much time because we've seen some crazy things happen in the

0: NFL over the last few years, but you also want to have that urgency and go down and score some points if you have the ability to do so.
1: Are we going to see Fernando Mendoza
0: make
1: his NFL debut?
0: There's a big possibility.
1: He has not thrown an NFL pass yet. Check down screen to Ashton Gentry with some running room and a rare Raiders explosive play out to the 38 and a pickup of 11.
0: Great job by those offensive linemen getting out, blocking downfield for Ashton Gentry. And as I said, the Raiders are in two-minute mode.
1: Kirk Cousins still out there. First down and 10 from the 37. Cousins in some trouble. Limited mobility is going to be sacked. Drop back at the 29-yard line for a loss of 8. Leonard Taylor gets the sack.
0: The young player out of Miami.
1: Third sack of the day of Kirk Cousins, who at the age of 38 doesn't move around the pocket so well. You got to think we see Mendoza next series, right? Wouldn't you?
0: Got to give him some kind of playing time.
1: It's only a matter of when. Cousins throws middle of the field and is caught. First down for the Raiders. Cody White, big target, hauled it in. He's in New England territory at the 43-yard line. A pickup of 28. And the clock winds. And now it stops. I say it winds. There's an injured Patriots player way back at the 15-yard line. That's Tremont Jones. One of New England's most important defenders is face down on the turf and his helmet off.
0: This is the last thing you want if you're the New England Patriots. A guy that's instrumental to your defense.
1: The scrimmage was the line of scrimmage was the 29. He's back at the 16. And he's picking himself up off the turf now and walking off. Appears to be in some pain, but looks to be walking just fine. And play will continue on.
0: That last catch by Mr. White did a great job. We call that a skinny post. It's a seven-step route, seven-step post route. Great job on a seven-step, hitting it, and Kirk Cousins hitting him in stride as well, too, for a 28-yard gainer.
1: The injury timeout allows the Raiders to maybe catch their breath. First down and 10, 43 of New England. Cousins out of the gun. Handoff inside to Gentry. They'll push the pile down to the 40-yard line, maybe the 41. Pick up a three. What have you seen at Ashton Gentry today? I know with the foot, the ankle. He was so effective last year.
0: Well, I think in order for this offense to truly be what it wants to be, led by their head coach and play caller, Clint Kubiak, you have to run the football. And they have not been able to do that all season long.
1: Cousins steps to throw. Finds Gentry coming across. There's an explosive play. Breaking tackles. Ashton Gentry down to the 10-yard line. Finally, rumbled out of bounds by Kevin Byard along with Mike Brown. It's a pickup of 31. And, of course, Raider fans will be like, where was this all game long? Why just now?
0: Well, for a player like Ashton Gentry, he played for an offensive coordinator that I had for the Atlanta Falcons. Dirt Cutter, he was a guy calling plays for Boise State. And he said, this young man, short aerial quickness, the ability to catch the ball out of the backfield, low center of gravity. You want to figure out how to get him going from a run game perspective, though.
1: First and goal from the 9. Quick throw out to the left to Trey Tucker for 4. It's going to bring up a second down and goal from the 5.
0: But I love the fight that we're seeing from the Las Vegas Raiders in their offense.
1: You said it. 2-minute offense here the rest of the way. Cousins out of the gun. Inside handoff to Gentry. And down to the 3. Clock winds. 11:20 to go in the fourth quarter. The Patriots enjoying a 28-point lead.
0: Ashton Gentry got a bulk of the workload on this drive, getting down the field in the tight red zone. He's coming off the field now, and Mike Washington has now entered the game at the running back position.
1: Gentry has the most carries in the NFL this season without a touchdown.
2: First charge timeout, New England. It's a 30-second timeout.
1: And on a third and goal from the 2, The Patriots spend a timeout. We go down to Dan Graziano.
3: Steve, you mentioned Fernando Mendoza. Just give you guys a sense of what he's up to down here. He's got a helmet on all game so we can hear the calls. He's periodically throwing with Aiden O'Connell, the other backup. He was throwing with Cousins before Cousins went back in. But he hangs out with O'Connell and the veteran quarterbacks coach Mike Sullivan on the sideline. I guess ready to go whenever that time does happen. But remember, the Raiders came into this season saying they wanted to wait as long as they could. The 3-1 start has certainly helped them stick to that plan.
1: All right, Dan, thank you. Well, you think you put him in some mop-up duty, just give him a few reps and some feel. You want to make sure he's protected when you do bring him in. Third down and goal from the 2 for the Raiders. Dylan Labbe in the backfield, 3 receivers to the right. Kirk Cousins out of the shotgun. Sends a man in motion through the left. Gives to Labbe. Bounces it to the middle. And let's see. Did he get there? He did. End zone touchdown. Dylan Labbe. The touchdown for the Raiders. But there is a flag down.
0: It's going to be holding, I think, on the defense.
2: Holding. Defense number 99. That penalty's declined. The result of the play is a touchdown.
1: You're good at this, buddy. You've done this before.
0: A few times.
1: Still got the good young eyes. Injured Patriot now is Corey Durden, the nose tackle, getting some attention. And that will slow the process of the extra point here. Clock is stopped, 10:49 to go, fourth quarter. And New England leading 38-16 for the time being. And we're going to take a break. 10:49 to go in the fourth. Extra point pending, 38-16. New England leads Las Vegas. 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
10: I'm Christine Lisi. The Browns have taken a 13-10 lead on the Jets with 6:22 to go in the fourth quarter, thanks to a 29-yard touchdown pass by Deshaun Watson. Back to Steve Levy.
1: A lot of time still left in that game, Christine. A lot of time left in this game. Things have really slowed down to a crawl here in Foxborough. 10:49 to go. And after the injury timeout, Matt Gay will be on to attempt the extra point. Beth Faber, are we going to break after this extra point again? We're going to stay here. We'll keep it here. We'll give you a quick timeout then. Figure out what's going on. Here's the extra point. Alex Ward will snap it. A.J. Cole will hold for Matt Gay. And Gay able to boot it through. And so it's a 21-point lead a 3-touchdown lead for the Patriots with 10:49 to play here in the fourth quarter.
0: And I love the fight by the Las Vegas Raiders on that drive. 8 plays, 74 yards, 3 minutes and 23 seconds off the clock. And that's what you want to see. At this juncture in the ball game, you're getting blown out. I want to see how many guys are going to still have that mindset of, hey, one play at a time. We still have an opportunity to go down here and score. We just seen it from the offense. Now it's on the defense. Are you still going to go out there and give maximum effort and try to get a stop defensively and give the ball back to your offense so they can have another 2-minute drive?
1: And if you want to look ahead for the Raiders, get started promising 3-0. Tough loss. Could have beaten the Chiefs last week. Tough one here. They're going to drop to New England, but the schedule gets harder. At least the Raiders go home, but they've got the Bills and the Rams next. That's a miserable schedule. Patriots, Bills, Rams in a row.
0: It's not the ideal situation from a schedule standpoint, but for the Las Vegas Raiders, I thought last week they had some great film to learn from. And when you get beat like this, you have great film, I think, in my opinion, to learn from as well, too, because when you're 3-1, guys will walk around that facility thinking that they're all world and they don't have any flaws within their game. Now, if you're Clint Kubiak, if you're the defensive coordinator, offensive coordinator, and special teams coordinator, you get to point out some of the things that are more glaring from a team perspective.
1: Matt Gay, onside kick. I'm not even sure it traveled the necessary 10 yards. He rolled it to the right. He mishit it. And it's recovered by the Patriots. Hunter Henry with the hands. Team on. Of course, in recent years, the onside kick rules have changed. You have to announce it to the world. There's no essence of surprise. So the Patriots were ready for it. And New England will take over with excellent field position now. And I would imagine they'd go to the ground game here. But let's see. We've been wrong before. Ramondre Stevenson is still in there, but the backfield is empty except for Stevenson. No fullback, and Ramondre will pick up one, rushing straight ahead. Stooks will make the tackle. For the Patriots schedule, you want to look ahead. The Jets will be here next week, and so that'll be New England's sort of get back in the rhythm things. The Patriots, you know, tough loss at Seattle. They hammered the Steelers. Got blown out like they never do against the Jaguars and bounced back against the Bills last week, and now New England seems to be rolling again.
0: Well, here's another thing about the schedule in this week's lineup. You have the Buffalo Bills playing the Los Angeles Rams, and if the Bills lose that matchup, well, the head-to-head goes to the New England Patriots, and now they're ahead of the AFC East like we've seen them win a season ago.
1: Corey Kiner was in the backfield getting some run, but May wants to throw and hits Eli Raridan for 7 more yards. Going to bring up a 3rd down and 3 as we tick under 10 minutes to play here in the fourth quarter. And a lot of the fans have started to leave. A lot of that's the score. A lot of that is the rain. 3rd down and 3, 37-yard line of the Raiders. May out of the shotgun as Stevenson to his left. Pressure coming. May able to escape. He'll throw. Finds a man. Efton Chisholm III has it. Inside the 30. Pickup of 8. Another 1st down for the New England Patriots. Clock goes 9.5 and winking.
0: Just the pocket awareness by Drake May, right? You felt pressure from the left side. You keep 2 hands on the football. You slide a little bit. And you keep your eyes downfield. Now, to a defense, you don't know what to do because he does have that the ability to run that football and pick up a 1st down. But keeping his eyes downfield, finding Efton Chisholm, who showed us the last 2 weeks that he's a guy that they can really count on from a wide receiver standpoint.
1: Not a practice squad player?
0: No. I don't care what C.J. Gardner-Johnson
1: exactly.
0: is talking about.
1: See, Vrabel clapped right back at C.J. Gardner-Johnson, too?
0: Well, because when you get your butt beat the way they did last week, you don't make those type of comments the media in post-game press conferences.
1: What did Vrabel say about C.J.? He said, well, that's coming from a guy who's been on, you know, 7 teams and
0: multiple teams.
1: Right. And if you're a Buffalo Bills defensive player, you can't be talking after that game, that loss last week.
0: Well, no, you go to him and you have a conversation with him and tell him, like, hey, we know that you are a talker and you've done a lot of it in your career.
1: You're on a 1-year deal.
0: But when we lose ball games in the manner that we did, let's just be quiet and move on to the next game.
1: Yep. That's part of the culture there, too, right?
0: Yep.
1: 2nd down and 7 at the Raiders 25. Drake May in the center gives it up to Corey Kiner. Kiner showing great speed carving up the Raiders defense straight ahead, right down the gut in the middle to the 15. It's a pickup of 10. Kiner had the fumble early in the game. Looked like it might have been costly. And that'll all be forgotten because nothing has come from it. And really, ever since, this was a 7-7 football game. New England outscored the Raiders 31-3 before that last touchdown to make it seem closer than it actually is.
0: And what's been well for them today is the ball distribution. Kyle Williams, 3 catches, 91 yards, a touchdown. DeMario Douglas, 3 for 57 and a touchdown. Efton Chisholm, 5 for 57 yards. Raritan, 5 for 57 yards. And then Hunter Henry, 3 for 44 yards. A lot of ball distribution and a lot of different guys showing that, hey, we can make plays. And, Coach, you can get us the football and draw plays for us as well, too.
1: Kiner out on the left side for 7 yards. Bring up a second down and 3 from the Raiders' 8 with 7 minutes left to play in the fourth quarter. And the Patriots will take every second off the play clock they can. Drake Mays under center. 2 receivers to the right. Kiner in the backfield. Give it to him. He'll pick up a yard. Taron Johnson makes the tackle.
0: And even for a guy like Corey Kiner, who fumbled early in this ball game, okay, Travion Henderson went out with an injury. There's no like guarantee when he's going to come back. So they might have to lean on you in the upcoming week. So even though this is mop-up time, you're still proving to the coach that, man, even though I fumbled early, you can count on me at different ball games this year if you need me.
1: New England's at 500 yards offense today.
0: Wow.
1: Is that right, Newman? Hello, Newman. Paul Newman says 500 yards total offense. And looking for another easy touchdown. They've all been easy for Drake May to DeMario Douglas. Drake May's 4th touchdown pass. And, man, these Patriots have been wide open all afternoon. There are no contested catches for New England.
0: Well, it's the communication in the secondary for the Las Vegas Raiders. You have a short motion by Efton Chisholm. You don't have guys communicating in a proper manner. And if you don't communicate at a high level in the secondary, you're going to have guys running wide open like we've seen all day long from the New England Patriots in their skill position players.
1: Pop Douglas has a pair. Can they lose Mac Hollins? Who's going to step up? Last week it's Chisholm. Today it's Douglas. Extra point on the way from Borregales. And it's all good. All good for the Patriots. They put a 45-burger on this Raiders defense with 6:06 to go in the fourth. And the fans will head to the exits. 45-17 Patriots. And they're firing the muskets. The musk in the left end zone to our left. Down to Dan Graziano.
3: I got Fernando Mendoza throwing on the sideline, looking like we might get to see the first overall pick in the draft. Not a sure thing yet, but he looks to me like a guy who's getting ready to go in the game.
1: All right, that's a reason to stick around.
0: He's a guy that won a national championship last year at Indiana University, won the Heisman Trophy Award as well, too, was the number one overall pick in the 2026 NFL Draft. And at some point, right, even if it's not a starting role at the quarterback position, you do want to get some type of film that he can learn from. So this is a great opportunity right now in mop-up duty time, where you're losing by a lot of points, to get your young quarterback out there to get some kind of burn.
1: And there he is. And you can hear the smattering of applause from those who are paying attention. Here on ESPN Radio, you get your first listen to Fernando Mendoza's first NFL snaps. The number one overall pick. And there are fans out here in the rain celebrating with Indiana jerseys and jackets on. You going to let him throw the ball too? Or are you just going to let him hand off here? First down and 10 from the 35. Say hi to Fernando Mendoza. Out of the shotgun. Laube to his left. Takes a high snap. Brings it down. And Laube will run and pick up 3 on the play. Out to the 38-yard line, second down.
0: He is such a positive player. As he handed that football off and he veered off to the left, he came back and he just started clapping instantly, going back to the huddle. But you like guys like that.
11: So he's got the goody two shoes thing going, right? They do this great commercial. He's in Las Vegas, obviously. He's at a blackjack table and he says, "Go fish." Like, I mean, that's the kind of kid he is at the black. He's drinking late night at the bar. He's drinking milk and cookies, yes. You know, like, so he's got that persona around him. Now he wants to throw. For the first time as an NFL player throws underneath, it's complete to Labbe. He'll remember he completed his first NFL pass for a pickup of two.
0: So now this is his first NFL third down.
11: Yes.
0: In the regular season, third and five.
11: A lot of firsts.
0: What are we going to get from Fernando Mendoza?
11: I take a deep shot, but that's me. I'm an aggressive play caller.
0: It's third and five, Steve. How about just picking up the
11: Scream.
0: First down?
11: You want to take what the defense gives you here? Is that,
0: 1,000%.
11: Third down and five from the 40. Fernando Mendoza, what are you going to do? Takes a snap, pocket collapses, throws, and able to complete for a first down. Out to the right, Ian Thompson makes the catch. This is his third catch of the season. Pickup of eight, and Mendoza's on the move. They won't huddle. They'll go hustle up, hurry up. A two-minute offense style, just shy of the 50-yard line.
0: And I love the third down decision. It wasn't his initial read, but he went through his progressions, and they picked up the first down.
11: Zips one across the middle. That, too, is caught. To Trey Tucker. Check my math, but I believe Mendoza's 3 for 3 now. Picked up 15 on the play there. Bill Dorr had the coverage.
0: If he keeps this up, we're not going to call him Fernando. We're going to call him Nando.
11: I like it.
0: We're going to take the fur off of it.
11: Yep. Although Fernando is fun to say. He wants to throw some more. He's having a good time out there. Completes another pass. Mendoza's 4 for his first 4. That's down to the 28 and a pickup of 8 more yards.
0: And this is the two-minute situation you see Fernando Mendoza right now operating, giving his wide receiver signals, telling the offensive line the protection that he wants as well.
11: Went to Devin Tompkins there. Fernando Mendoza in some trouble trying to escape. He'll throw on the run. Completes to Labbe. This guy, Fernando Mendoza, he doesn't miss. 7 yards there.
0: But it's understanding where the check downs are as well. Even though he's not throwing the ball deep down the field, that's initially where he wants to go. But if guys are covered, you want to see him continuously go through the progressions and hit his check down.
11: Mendoza throws and caught right sideline. No, they're going to say out of bounds.
0: That's on the wide receiver.
11: Malik Benson brought it down but couldn't keep it in bounds. Mendoza, who for the time being had 100% completion percentage, that's going to drop down now. It's going to take a hit.
0: Yeah, it's all about awareness as a wide receiver. Understand where you are on the football field.
11: Yep. He should be 6 for 6.
0: Yeah, that would have been a $50 fine in my meeting room back in the day. Awareness.
11: Second down and 10 at the New England 20-yard line. Got to have some fun. You're down by 45-17. Mendoza wants to throw. Why not? That throw is caught. Forward progress will give him the 15. Able to hook up with Malik Benson, who might be ready to take on a larger role. Jalen Naylor is in concussion protocol and inactive today. Third down and 5 upcoming at the 14-yard line. Dare I say this is 4-down territory. Mendoza, quick throw to the sideline. And it's knocked away. Malik Benson looked like he was there. And Elliot Davison, who was just added to the 53-man roster, he's able to break up the play. Clock is stopped. 2:42 to go and a 4th and 4 upcoming.
0: And what about the Patriots? They went cover zero all-out blitz on that 3rd and 5. So Fernando, understanding what the coverage was, he dissected it, knew exactly where he needed to go with the football. The pass just wasn't completed.
11: Daquan Jones put a pretty good lick on Mendoza there. 4th down and 5, Fernando takes a snap. Patriots bring the pressure. Mendoza rolling to his right. If he can turn the corner, he's got some running room. And let's see. Knocked out of bounds. Where will they spot him? They spot him at the 11. He needed the 10.
12: The ruling on the field is the quarterback was short of the line of the game. First down, New England.
11: Nnamdi Obizior, the rookie out of TCU, got him out of bounds just in time. And the Fernando Mania, if you're old enough to remember the original Fernando Mania for Valenzuela,
0: is now
11: you will get that. It's a heck of a first drive, though.
0: It was. some positives that you can learn from.
11: Completed his first five. Mendoza finishes 6 of 8 for 48 yards and one run for 3 yards. And New England will take over. Drake May is still in the game. And the handoff to Corey Kiner straight ahead. Now he bounces out to the right. Kiner wanting some more and one man to beat. And he's out to the 40-yard line. Jeremy Chin saved another New England touchdown. That's a 32-yard run. Let's pause 10 seconds for station identification. 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
11: There's 2 minutes left to play. It's the two-minute warning here in Foxborough. It's the New England Patriots 45, Las Vegas Raiders 17. 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
11: With Harry Douglas and Dan Graziano, it's all over but the crying for Las Vegas Raiders here. They have been totally throttled by the Patriots. Drake May will go down to one knee. The Vegas Raiders have all three timeouts and doesn't look like they'll use any of them, and why would they? As the clock will tick away and melt down to nothing, New England will improve to 3-2, and they'll get the Jets here next week. And the Raiders will drop down to 3-2 as well. And look, if I told you the Raiders are going to be through and two after 5 weeks, you'd take that for Las Vegas.
0: 1,000% you would take that. And we understand the culture is now shifting out west when it comes to the Las Vegas Raiders. They're going to learn a lot from today's ball game. But for the New England Patriots, Drake May, you know, early on in the season, a lot of people were worried about his mental. You know, he wasn't playing really good football as well. The confidence wasn't there. You've seen it in post-game press conferences as well. But these last 2 weeks, last week versus the Buffalo Bills, and then right now today, 26 of 34 for 374 yards and 4 touchdown passes. The confidence is back. He's very decisive in what he wants to do when he's dropping back and passing the football, but also utilizing his legs and running the football, being that dual threat quarterback. And I love the way that Josh McDaniels integrated the run game today as well and married it with the pass game. 30 carries for 166 yards and 2 touchdowns for New England on the ground.
11: I mean, the Patriots just looked perfect offensively. They had the Raiders guessing, I think, the whole way. This was as thorough a victory as you could get if you're the New England Patriots. 536 yards of offense for New England, and Drake May is all smiles, as you would expect. We saw the NFL debut of the number one draft pick, Fernando Mendoza, and he went 6 of 8 for 48 yards. And that might be the only bright spot for the Vegas Raiders.
0: But I love what I've seen from Fernando Mendoza. He didn't come in shell-shocked. He came in like he was prepared. And I love the play calling, the two-minute operation. He operated it very, very well. I know they didn't pick up that fourth down. He was trying. He dove and tried to pick it up so they can extend the drive. But you feel really good right now about your number one overall pick in the 2026 NFL draft if you're the front office of the Las Vegas Raiders.
11: You're not going to Mendoza next week, are you?
0: No.
11: You stay in Cousins.
0: See.
11: Yep. Is that Spanish?
0: Yes. That's
11: Spanish.
0: Yep. A little something.
11: Thanks for that.
0: Bilingual.
11: ESPN Deportes. Got it.
0: My kids know more than me.
11: Yeah, so and so do mine.
0: And I feel shame, so that's why I've been trying to learn a little bit more.
11: So do I. This is Weintraub's 7th grade Spanish class. I'm still working off that. Yo soy Esteban. And that's...
0: I'm not that far yet, Steve.
11: La Puerta is
0: don't
11: either
0: do,
11: a door
0: don't do
11: or
0: me
11: table.
0: Like this on the broadcast.
11: No. Live radio.
0: All I'm going to say is itu.
11: Waiting on Dan Graziano and a special guest. After it's all New England in a big way. Drake May was brilliant. His last two games now, 7 touchdowns, just 1 interception. He's passed for 643 yards in the last two games. Did it against a quality opponent in Buffalo last week and against these Raiders here today. May put up eye-popping numbers, as did everyone on this New England offense. And the Patriots, who looked so slow coming out of the gate, now down to the field. Dan Graziano.
3: All right,
11: with Hunter Henry.
3: Here with Patriots tight end Hunter Henry. So overall, this offensive performance, your quarterback Drake May, these young receivers stepping up with the injuries. What do you say about the group overall?
16: It's just a lot of fun, man. A lot of guys are just, you know, are very unselfish. And are just excited for the next guy to make the play. A lot of guys, like you said, stepped up today. And what more can you say about our guy, behind center and 10? Just a stud, man, and just a joy to play with.
3: Just the last two games, that Buffalo last week and then here. I mean, what sort of statement, I guess, has he made to the world that was kind of probably questioning him a little bit a couple weeks ago?
16: Never questioned. I'll tell you that right now. None of us in that locker room, for anybody, ever questioned that guy. We know who he is, and he's starting to show it week after week.
3: It's not just the offense. You got injuries all over the defense. They obviously stepped up today. Cornerbacks that are having to play, they're generally back. What is it about this team? Why are you guys so good at that next man up thing everybody talks about?
16: Just unselfish, like I said, man. It's just the guys that care, man. There really is a connection on this team, and we're still building that, man. And we're still coming together. Everybody really cares about each other, and it's a lot of fun to go out there and play with that.
3: All right, defending AFC champs, back to 3-2. Thanks, Hunter.
16: All right, brother, thank you.
3: Take care.
11: Good job, Dan. Thank you. It's all New England Patriots today. They have effectively crushed the Vegas Raiders to the tune of 45-17. And that's how we're going to conclude our broadcast here today. Our statistician, as always, Paul Newman. Our spotter, Barry Hockhauser. Thanks to Doug Lane, who did a great job, our engineer. Again, our final score, New England 45, Las Vegas 17. For Harry Douglas, Dan Graziano, and our producer, Beth Faber, I'm Steve Levy. Now here's Christine Lisi with the Football Sunday post-game show.
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9: I'm Christine Lisi. 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In their home matchup versus the Raiders, quarterback Drake May and the Patriots picked right back up where they left off 1 week ago.
10: May has time for lunch and a cup of coffee. Now throws, end zone, wide open, touchdown. DeMario Douglas, they call him Pop. He couldn't be more wide open. The easiest touchdown, pitch and catch ever. Good for 35 yards. And the Patriots draw first blood.
9: Raiders answered right back on their next possession to tie the game at 7. New England took a 21-7 lead into the half, and May and company just getting started.
10: Second and 19 for the 34. May, deep shot, left side, got a man. It is caught for the touchdown. Kyle Williams from Drake May. A rainbow out of the sky from May that was perfect. Into the outstretched arms of Williams, 34 yards for the score, and the Patriots have opened things up here on their first drive of the second half.
9: 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May found the end zone again, this time with his legs.
10: It's a third down and one from the 3. Can pick up the first down here. May wants to carry it himself. Left side, turns the corner. Forget the first down. How about the end zone? Drake May scampers left for another Patriots touchdown.
9: And another highlight throw from the Patriots quarterback as well.
10: Third down and 2 from the 42. May wants to throw. Steps up. Deep shot, middle of the field. And it is caught. Hauled in by Kyle Williams. Another gorgeous throw from Drake May. May has been on the money all afternoon. Good

0: Dorian Porter. That's all Drake May. It's amazing.
1: 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Vegas QB Fernando Mendoza, the first overall pick in the draft, 6 of 8, 48 yards passing in his first NFL regular season game action. Coming up next, the Packers embarrass the Bears at Lambeau. 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
1: I'm Christine Lisi. This is the Football Sunday postgame show on ESPN Radio. Giants and Commanders tied at 27, 9 minutes left in overtime. Broncos and Chargers are scoreless in the first quarter, but Denver is in the red zone. LA's lost seven straight dating back to last season. That's the longest losing streak for any Jim Harbaugh team as a head coach in the NFL or at the college level. On to some finals. Vikings defeated the Saints 23-13. Kyler Murray, 299 yards passing and a touchdown to Justin Jefferson. Minnesota's 5-0. Texans pick up their first win of the season, 26-3 over the Titans. C.J. Stroud threw for a score and ran for another. Packers were all over the Bears, 31-7, 367 yards passing and a pair of TDs for Jordan Love. Bengals 31, Dolphins 18, Joe Burrow, four touchdown passes with one going to who else but Ja'Marr Chase. Jets held off the Browns 17-12. Braylon Allen ran for 116 yards and a score. Steelers beat the Colts 34-22, two touchdowns apiece for Jalen Warren and Pat Freiermuth. Now the Monday Night Football preview brought to you by Progressive Insurance. The Bills and Rams cap off week 5 tomorrow night, 8:15 Eastern on ESPN. A matchup of two of the highest scoring teams in the league since the start of the 2025 season. And this season, the Bills offense averaging nearly 32 points per game. The Rams almost 29 points per game. The last time these two teams met, both offenses put on a show, including six total TDs from Buffalo's Josh Allen in a 44-42 loss. L.A. quarterback, Matthew Stafford.
9: I don't know about the individual player, but for sure the team. I got a ton of respect for Josh, what he brings to their team. Not only from just making the plays, but I just think his presence out there gives them a ton of confidence, as it should. He's a fantastic player, has been for a while, and he does a great job leading that offense and leading that team. Obviously I'm going against their defense, but understanding full well that, our defense is facing a guy that is as talented as anybody in the NFL at the quarterback position. So it'll be a big time challenge for us as a team, as a unit. But we're looking forward to it.
1: Buffalo's 3-1, but its offense very sloppy the last two games, 7 turnovers total. Its defense near the bottom of the NFL in a handful of categories, including yards per drive. ESPN NFL analyst Herm Edwards.
10: Against the Rams, they'll get tested, their back end, with Puka.
1: Mm-hmm.
10: They better figure out where he's at. Yes. They're going to move him all over the place. Stafford, we know, is going to sit in the pocket. He's not a run-around guy. He's going to be sitting right there. On the flip side of it, if you're the Rams, you're nervous about who? Superman.
1: 17.
10: Yeah. Okay, what is he? Look, when you play against Buffalo, you got to tell your defense, hey, look, it's real simple, guys, on defense. If we're going to lose to Buffalo, Josh Allen has to beat us throwing from the pocket.
1: Right.
10: We can't allow this guy to get outside the pocket, because once he gets outside the pocket, it's playground football, and we don't have a coverage for that. We just don't, because he's Superman. And once he gets outside the pocket, he puts his cape on, and there's no telling what he's going to do. Is he going to run? Is he going to throw the ball, going to the right and throw it 60 yards over there to the left? Because he just does what he wants to do. It's almost playground. And it's like no recess for him. Keep him in the pocket. Don't let him escape. And if we can do that, we got a chance.
1: Herm from our Football Sunday pregame show. 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Coming up next, it's prime time. For producer Josiah Howard, technical director Rachel Robinson, and associate producer Eric Hanman, I'm Christine Lisi. 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
15: 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And of course,
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26: Field being grass,
10: yeah.
26: You know, things of that nature.
10: Yeah, all kinds of stuff with Marvin Harrison Jr. and his time in Arizona. And so Houston gets him. You know, there's some exciting wide receivers, Nico Collins. They're going to get Tank Dell back eventually at some point this year. It comes down to that offensive line and ground game, as always, for the Houston Texans, right? I mean, has that not been the story? It's, can C.J. Stroud take his game to another level? There was a lot of excitement after his rookie season, maybe a little too much excitement early on, and then you just never really saw his game go to another level. But at what point can you say, hey, how about you build an offensive line? We'll see how this plays out in Houston. The second-round pick is fascinating to me, Gabe.
26: Yeah, I was surprised that that was ultimately the price. I understand he's a former top 10 pick in year three, but you've got to make a decision at the end of this season now if you're Houston, if you're going to pick up that fifth year option. And I don't know if that's a slam dunk. You know, for being a top 10 pick, I think there are a lot of expectations for him. Again, because he was fourth overall in year one. And year one, I don't want to say it was a disappointment because you have 885 yards and 8 touchdowns as a rookie. Pretty darn good season.
10: Yeah.
26: Pretty good rookie season. Trailed off a little bit last year, only played in 12 games, 608 yards, 4 touchdowns. And then this year, basically was placed on a milk carton through 4 games. 5 catches, 85 yards, did have a touchdown through 4 games before he was made inactive before today. And now it's official that he is heading to Houston. I still don't know what the Houston Texans got in return. Now, if you're giving up a second round pick in next year's draft, Andrew, that tells me they're anticipating picking up that fifth year.
10: Well, yeah, and the scary thing for them is you have to do it at the end of this year. How quick is he going to pick up the playbook, right? How quick is there going to be a connection? I know he and Stroud go back, but how quick is that connection going to work out? What if he puts up
1: pretty much nothing, but you're going, all right, he didn't have time to get situated in the offense. That's the built-in excuse. I already know what's going to happen. Hey, why did you guys pick up the fifth-year option for Marvin Harrison Jr.? Well, he didn't really have enough time to get himself figured out with the offense, and we expect big things out of him the next 2 years. Like, that's already built in.
26: Yeah, it certainly is a gamble for the Houston Texans because they sit there at 1-4 now after their victory today, walking away with a big win. It wasn't really much of a competitive game over the Tennessee Titans, who fall to 0-5. Texans win that one 26-3. C.J. Stroud at 261 yards passing in that game. But it seems to be a big gamble for a team that you brought up the offensive line. Giving up your second best asset for the draft in April,
1: yep,
26: for Marvin Harrison, that seems to be a pretty big gamble, I think, for the Houston Texans.
1: Yeah, and when you're 1-4, like, you beat the Titans, okay?
26: Yeah.
1: You're 1-4 because you play the Tennessee Titans. You're 0-4 because you and your own team have a lot of issues that you still need to figure out. I'm not going to sit here and say because they acquired Marvin Harrison Jr. that all of a sudden the Houston Texans are going to go on some miraculous run. I know they're one of very few teams in NFL history to start a season 0-3 and eventually make the playoffs, but they start 0-4 and they beat the Titans. How many times do I have to say they beat the freaking Tennessee Titans? Now you're on the road in London. Next week against Jacksonville. What if they lose right away and then they're 1-5? I bet you they look around going, man, that second round pick sounds pretty nice right now. Too bad we don't have it.
26: I love this deal for Arizona.
1: Yeah.
26: The fact that you were able to offload someone that you did not see a future for and you got a second round pick.
1: Right, and I don't know, when Shefty first puts out the story,
26: yeah,
1: there was already a lot of thought that it was going to be the Houston Texans, right? Like, that was the team, mm-hmm, that a lot of people expected, but was there a quiet bidding war? I don't know how many people were racing to the streets to try to acquire Marvin Harrison Jr. Like, did it really cost a second round pick? I'm sure there will be follow up at some point. We'll be listening to Shefty all over the ESPN networks this week. Is there a follow up to, hey, there was at least two other teams that were going for it, and that was the deal that got it done? Or were they bidding against themselves?
26: Wouldn't be shocked if they were ultimately bidding against themselves, but like you said, we'll have to wait and see. Meanwhile, there are games going on right now across the NFL. We've got our first score out in Los Angeles.
2: Broncos at Chargers.
26: Broncos punch it into the end zone, capping a four-play 40-yard drive. J.K. Dobbins, a two-yard rush. It is 7-0 Broncos. Bo Nix off to a good start, 8-for-9, 59 yards, as the 0-4 Chargers are going to have to dig themselves out of a hole at home in week number 5.
1: And look, Sean Payton calling plays, and that's a pretty good start for the Denver Broncos. And that was a storyline going into the season. Hey, does he really want to do this? Does he really want to hand things over to Davis Webb, the offensive coordinator? And I think we all thought the same thing. If it doesn't go well, Sean Payton's eventually going to say, hey, I got this. And it came at a good time for him to do it. The Broncos 2-2 on the season. That defense is still no joke. Like, you can't waste away the defense of the Denver Broncos because you're giving somebody else an opportunity to call play. Sean Payton very well accomplished, as we know. And that's a pretty good start with him taking over play call. I'm sure Bo Nix is a little happy too.
26: Yeah. Oh, well, I got to imagine. And certainly Bo Nix is starting to look a little bit more comfortable, at least in this game early, as his team now has a 7-0 lead. A quick touchdown on a short field out in Seattle.
2: 49ers at Seahawks.
26: After forcing a 3-and-out from his own 11, Sam Darnold on 3rd and 10 threw an interception, led to a 4-play, 18-yard touchdown drive for the San Francisco 49ers, who lead 7-0. It was a Brock Purdy to Mike Evans touchdown toss that got the Niners into the end zone.
1: Yeah, I'm not going to jump the gun too much here, but it's going to be really interesting. Like, who is Sam Darnold? Remember all last year, everybody was waiting for the clock to strike midnight and never did, mm-hmm, and even earlier the year before when
26: Minnesota.
1: He was with Minnesota. And I know he played poorly in the playoff game, but he got them there. He played his butt off and got that Vikings team to a 14-win record and getting in the playoffs. Then he follows it up with another great season with the Seattle Seahawks. But how many times do we see it? Really, really, really good wide receiver, really, really good running back, and Sam Darnold just has to not make mistakes. And he was really good last year. You lose Kenneth Walker. You have a bunch of injuries at running back. You still have Jackson Smith and Jigba, but Sam Darnold might have to play up to another level, and that's not a good start with the interception that early.
26: Meanwhile, there is a game going on right now in overtime, Between the Giants and the Washington Commanders. This is a game that has been back and forth, 27-27. Both teams having to punt on their, the Giants got within field goal range, missed a field goal. Commanders ended up having to punt. Giants well within field goal range, but their kicker has missed three kicks today. Three kicks, Andrew. And I don't know if that's why they decided they needed to get a little bit closer for him, but Cam Scadaboo just put the ball on the turf near the 20-yard line of the Commanders. Washington jumps on it, and they're going to have the ball. There's under 2 minutes left. We've already hit the two-minute warning in overtime. The Commanders are out of timeouts, but this is their opportunity to potentially get in a field goal range or maybe just run the clock out and have this game end in a tie.
1: Well, and what's really interesting, we'll find out more once this game comes to an end. After the Giants kicker missed his third straight, Cam Scadaboo ran up to him and got in his face. Was it, don't worry, we're going to get the ball back and you'll have another chance at it? Or was it, I'm Cam Scadaboo, I'm angry, we might lose this football game because of you and you're a kicker. And then Scadaboo's the one that puts the ball on the turf, right? So is the karma train coming through? We'll obviously get more information when this game comes to an end. But what a perfect game. In that weather, two NFC East teams, and it could result in a tie. This is awesome.
26: Yeah, it just craziness there. And that's, again, if it was critical Cam Scadaboo, if he was being critical of the kicker, man, you just put yourself in a tough situation because then you fumble the football, just can't do it. Meanwhile, the Seahawks punted, but the Niners muffed the punt and now having the ball inside the red zone, the Seattle Seahawks. So craziness happening throughout the NFL. We continue to update you on it all as we continue. This is Prime Time on ESPN Radio and the ESPN app.
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0: happens on a week-to-week basis in the NFL. It's why it's the best. So inexplicable. What just happened at the end of the Commanders-Giants game? It's primetime, ESPN Radio, ESPN App, Sirius XM, Channel 80. 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He's Andrew Santrosius. I'm Gabe Neitzel. The Commanders had gotten a break, a couple of breaks in overtime. Missed field goal by the Giants, and then when they were well within field goal range, Cam Scandaboo just put it on the turf, fumbled the football. Commanders, with no timeouts and about a minute 50 left, are able to get the ball into field goal range themselves, near the 25-yard line of the Giants, Andrew. And they don't have any timeouts, and the clock is above 40 seconds, and you can tell they want to run this thing down as much as they can, so the field goal's the last play, right? You kick a field goal, and either you make it and you win, you miss it and it's a tie, and that way you don't have to worry about a play after that. But for whatever reason, the Commanders let it run down to about 13 seconds before they snap the football. They do. I think it was maybe try to get some yardage quickly. I don't know exactly what the plan was.
1: By the way, no timeouts left.
0: Yeah, just no timeouts. Just to no throw timeouts. It out
1: there. No
0: yeah.
1: timeouts left.
0: So they run a play action pass. Daniels looks confused. He had time if he would have just gotten out of the pocket. He could have thrown that ball away. And no harm, no foul. You're able to kick that field goal and everything's fine. Instead, he panics, decides to try to run with the football, gets tackled in the field of play, and there's not enough time. He gets tackled with 6 seconds left. There's not enough time to get everybody back to the line of scrimmage and spike the football. So the game ends in a tie. 27-27.
2: Gabe, rewatching it, like, it almost seems like they thought they still had a timeout left. And you know how sometimes you want to line up on a certain hash mark, so a quarterback takes a dive to a certain hash mark for the kicker?
0: Sure.
2: That's almost what it looked like. I don't think that's what the game plan was by any means, but that's what it looked like. And then some of the linemen of the Commanders, they're looking up at the clock and going, oh, there's 4, 3. They're not even running back to the line. Like, there was no urgency to get back so that they could try to spike it. I don't know what happens. I don't understand. I get it. Heat of the moment. But these coaches are millionaires for a reason, right? They're getting paid a lot
0: more money. Or at least should be.
2: Right. They're getting paid a lot of money for a reason. And my God, I've never seen a game end that way where you had it in your hands. I get the weather was a factor. So maybe, like you said, maybe you want to try to get a couple more yards. But screw the weather, man. You have to be able to give your team a chance to actually win the football game. They took that away from themselves.
0: If you decided that you were kicking the field goal there, the obvious order of operations is around 40 seconds. You take the knee. And then you can go whatever hash mark you want.
2: Yes.
0: Right? Like, Daniels can go left or right. He can go whatever hash mark he wants, take the knee. Because it was that was only second down. So now it's third down. You run the clock down to 5 or 4 seconds, whatever you want. Spike the football. Bring the field goal unit out. It's just so simple. And it just seems so obvious to everyone watching. They sat around waiting and waiting and waiting to try to run a play that they were never actually going to run and ends up being a busted play. I don't know why you snap and try to even run a play and risk that at that point. Once you get down to 20 seconds, it just doesn't make sense to me, Andrew. And Dan Quinn and the Washington Commanders are going to have some explaining to do, and I cannot wait to hear that later here on Primetime with whatever Dan Quinn says happened. Because he spiked his headset in frustration after they could not get a field goal off.
2: And for context, in case people weren't watching and they're trying to, like, really figure out everything that was going on, they were on the Giants' 26-yard line with 55 seconds left. They did not run this play that we're talking about right now until 13 seconds left on the clock. So it's
0: what
2: not
0: you doing?
2: Like,
0: what's the best case scenario there, Andrew? What's the best case scenario once you snap that ball at 13 seconds?
2: None. I mean, literally none, because it's you hope that you get down fast enough and spike it, and then you bring the field goal unit out, but that clearly wasn't told to Jaden Daniels, because Jaden Daniels is looking around trying to throw the football. He should, like you said, he should have just thrown the football away. He doesn't do it. So they burn off 40 seconds worth of clock to just run this play that ended up running 13 seconds left. And again, there was no urgency. I'm watching the replay again right now. The offensive line, they had receivers downfield going toward the end zone. So it's not even like they had receivers 1 to 2 yards. Hey, let's do a quick hitch and a button hook and let's bring the field goal unit out. Well, no, they're trying to look for a shot downfield.
0: upon watching it now on replay, it looks like to me Daniels wanted to get the ball, and there's not really a wide side of the field because of where the hash marks are, but it was the wider side of the field. Looked like a tight end was trying to get out in the flat, and the Giants had it bracketed over and under. So to me, you just throw that ball over his head. Throw it out of bounds over his head. Hey, I was throwing to that guy. It's, you know, still have the receiver in the vicinity if you happen to be in the pocket. But it looked like to me like he wanted to try to get a quick pass to his tight end in the flat. Therefore, you can get a couple extra yards. He gets out of bounds and, you know, you run a little bit of time off the clock. But man, it just to get an extra, even on a flat, you're getting extra 3 or 4 yards. It doesn't seem the juice is not worth the squeeze with what ultimately happened at the end of the game.
2: Let's say they even complete the pass and they miss the field goal. You still tie. But at least you gave your team a chance, right?
0: Like, yeah.
2: We were just talking about at the beginning of the hour, man, the way this NFC East is playing out, the struggles that the Eagles are dealing with, the defense of the Cowboys, nowhere near what a lot of people expect them to be. If the Commanders win this game and the return of Jaden Daniels, they're 2-3. And they have the win over the Giants. They're just one game back in New York with the first game with a head-to-head tiebreaker. And now you tie. I understand a tie might actually still be beneficial in this division the way this year's playing out, but it's more beneficial for the Giants mm-hmm. who enter the game 3-1. You needed to win this football game. You took away every chance of that.
0: Yeah, you had. I mean, they were in command the entire game.
2: Oh my God,
0: the entire game. They're up 9-3, up 12-3, 19-6, 19-13. They cut it down, to. You score, you 27-13, and then you give up back-to-back touchdowns on back-to-back, so it makes it 27-20 and then 27-27 after you went 3-and-out and they just kind of lost control of the game. I just, inexplicable. We were making fun of things that were happening in the Jets-Browns game because it was exactly the game you thought it would be if the Jets and Browns played in a pounding rainstorm, which is what was going on in New York today. So, this is still more inexplicable to me than anything that happened in the Jets-Browns game.
2: I can't imagine what's going through any of the players' minds about whoever's decision it was, right? I mean, Dan Quinn, you're the head coach, so it starts.
0: It ultimately comes down to you. I know Dan Quinn's not calling the offensive plays, right? He's a defensive guy. But still, you're the head coach. Like, you've got the buck stops with you, and it's tough because you don't have any timeouts. But as everybody's just dawdling in the huddle, like, what are we doing?
2: Yeah, and again, the communication process is what I'll keep on going back to. You watch those offensive linemen just kind of stand up. I'm guessing they thought there was a timeout? Like, for you to not immediately get up and book it back to the line of scrimmage, I don't know.
0: I guess that to me is inconsequential because they just weren't going to have enough time.
2: Right.
0: I mean, once you snap that ball with 13 seconds left, if you get tackled in the field of play, no matter where it is, there's not enough time for you to line up and spike the football.
2: Yeah, especially because you have receivers downfield. Like,
0: yeah,
2: they're well downfield.
0: They took the receivers. I mean, they were booking it back to the line, and it just didn't matter because they're too far down the field. I'm going to be talking about this for the rest of the day. It's just inexplicable.
2: I could not imagine being a Commanders fan right now that you just watched sorry. like you had a chance to make this a division. It's still so early, but you can't cost games like this, and it's not even that they lost, it's just you had a chance to get a win in division, in conference, and mm-hmm. get back to 2-3 and build up. Look, Jaden Daniels is back from injury sooner than anybody expected. We thought his season could be over. We thought he was going to go on IR, no IR stint, and you cost your team a chance to win. I'm not even saying that it was a lock that they were going to win, right? Because of the weather, we don't know how the kick would have gone, but you cost your team just the chance to try to win.
0: Yeah, and ultimately it ends in a tie just outside of our nation's capital. Meanwhile, we have a tie right now in our NFC West matchup in Seattle.
1: 49ers at Seahawks.
0: Turnovers are the key here because each team has one, and that has led to a touchdown for the other squad. After a muffed punt, the Seattle Seahawks are able to punch it into the end zone. Emmanuel Wilson, a short touchdown run. We're tied at 7, but this has been ugly through the first quarter. 3:17 left in the first. We're tied at 7 apiece. Brock Purdy, 2 of 7 for 15 yards and a touchdown. Sam Darnold, 4 of 7, 21 yards and an interception. He's also been sacked twice. The quarterback rating, at least with Purdy, because of the touchdown, he's at 79.2, 22.6 for Sam Darnold. It has been a defensive battle out in the West.
2: Yeah, they're going to rely on the ground game. Emmanuel Wilson had a really good game last week. It doesn't matter. Kenneth Walker, Zach Charbonnet, now it's Emmanuel Wilson's turn.
0: We will continue to update scores from the three games going on in the late afternoon slate. Plus, we had a thriller in London. That's all next. It's primetime on ESPN Radio and the ESPN app.
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23: I'm Ed Mankin. The three late games for the NFL's late window are underway. In the second quarter, the Broncos have a 7-3 lead over the Chargers. Meanwhile, the Cardinals have jumped out to a 7-0 lead over the Lions. And late in the first quarter, it is the 49ers and Seahawks tied at 7. It was another wild early window, including a game that was fit to be tied in Washington. The Giants and Commanders finished a 27-27 tie. In overtime, Washington was in field goal range, ran a play, and accidentally ran the clock out.
10: Meanwhile, the Packers blew up the Bears 31-7. Christian Watson, 2 touchdown catches. The Patriots rolled past the Raiders behind 4 Drake May touchdown passes, 45-17. The Jets get a win over the Browns, 17-12. Meanwhile, Aaron Rodgers was at it again in Pittsburgh with another big day.
14: Rodgers in this formation. Rodgers gets the snap, back to pass, looking, fires over the middle of the field. It's Freiermuth, and he's into the end zone. Touchdown, Pittsburgh Steelers. Number 2 on the day for 8-8.
10: A call on WDVE 102.5 FM. The Steelers beat the Colts 34-22. 4 touchdown passes for Joe Burrow. Bengals beat the Dolphins 31-24. The Vikings stay unbeaten, topping the Saints 23-13. The Texans beat the Titans 26-3 and then picked up a receiver. According to ESPN's Adam Schefter and the NFL Network's Ian Rappaport, the Cardinals have agreed to trade receiver Marvin Harrison Jr. to the Texans for a 2nd and 6th round pick in 2027. Baseball coming up tonight. Dodgers, Brewers, ESPN Radio coverage starts at 7:30.
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1: This will be a 58-yard attempt for Cam Little. Well within his range. High snap. The ball is down, and the kick is...
2: It's good.
1: It's good. It's good, and Jacksonville just won. 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
3: Sports Radio 94 WIP with that call, how it sounded in Philadelphia after the Eagles lost in London to Jacksonville in an inexplicable way. 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I'm Gabe Neitzel. He's Andrew Salchunas in Philadelphia. We'll get to that in just a second because we have not updated what's happening going on out in Arizona.
0: Lions at Cardinals.
3: It is 7-0 Cardinals early in the second quarter. Cardinals had an interesting play call. This is what happens when you're 1-3 and just don't have anything to lose already at this point in the season. They were facing a 4th-and-1 on Detroit's 9. So they could have kicked a field goal, but instead decided to go for it and went into an end-around reverse pass that Michael Wilson ended up throwing to Jacoby Brissett. They picked up 7 yards, and then Brissett threw a touchdown pass on the very next play for the lone score so far in this contest. But a reverse pass to your quarterback on the 9-yard line. And that's where the Cardinals are already in their season, Andrew, where they're just, okay, we need to score points to keep up with the Lions today. Let's already go for it. And they dug deep into the bag of tricks to pick up a first down before they scored.
2: Yeah, it's amazing. Think back to Jacoby Brissett and his career, whether it was with the Patriots or the Colts. We've seen him bounce around. That's usually quarterback sneak time for Jacoby Brissett, the big body. So maybe they're like, all right, they're expecting this. So let's throw a little razzle dazzle. It ended up working out. He almost scored. He almost got into the end zone. Obviously, did not. And then he throws a touchdown pass himself. But it goes back to, you know, what we talked about. The Cardinals offense, they have interesting names on it. And you're just wondering, all right, when everything gets put together, when they get a real quarterback, with all due respect to Jacoby Brissett, what does this team look like? But it also goes to show you that this Lions defense continues to struggle. I know it's only 7-0, but this Lions defense has given up the second most points per game in the National Football League, the most yards allowed per game in the National Football League, and they already find themselves trailing 7-0 to the Cardinals.
3: Yeah, and other than that, just a lot of punch back and forth early in that game out in Arizona. Meanwhile, as we mentioned earlier today in London, a wild ending in a game that was relatively boring up until the fourth quarter, just kind of a sleepy game over in England that we get from time to time, anytime somebody has to go over the Atlantic. But this game ultimately ends up being one that's crazy and an absolutely insane finish as the Philadelphia Eagles end up losing after a long kickoff return by Jacksonville. The Eagles kicked what they thought was potentially a game-winning field goal, and then a long kickoff return by Jacksonville sets up Cam Little. He kicks the game-winning field goal, and ultimately the Jags win to go to 4-1, 19-17. Here's Nick Sirianni, the head coach of the Eagles, after the game talking about that field goal.
4: There's always football. We want football to be as black and white as we possibly can, but there's gray in it, right? You know, there is gray in it. Like I said, guys, like, there's really nothing else to say. I didn't make the decision, the right decision in that situation. They returned it to where they returned it, and then they made a kick. You know, credit to them on that. And, you know, again, you know, bad job by me.
2: Hey, Gabe, I might get myself in trouble either today here on ESPN Radio or tomorrow when I do my local show on 97.5, The Fanatic, breaking down this game. Nick Sirianni and the Philadelphia Eagles have been so hectic through 5 years, and yet they've been one of the more successful franchises in the National Football League. They've been to two Super Bowls. They won one. They won the division last year, despite all the issues that they dealt with and with a wide receiver that didn't want to be there. There was so much going on. And this year, look, you can make legitimate excuses, right? Lane Johnson, your potential future Hall of Fame right tackle, retires, and you're without your number one wide receiver, and you don't have A.J. Brown anymore, and you're without Saquon Barkley. If they won this game today, it would have been one of those, wow, that was a gut test win. You had everything against you. You're 8.5 point dogs. They haven't been 7 point dogs or more since 2021. So it's been a long time. That's how much respect Vegas has for the Eagles. All it took was a boneheaded decision by the head coach of the football team and the special teams coach, Mike Clay, because he should be involved in this as well, to kick the ball to the return man. So earlier in the game, in case people don't know what happened, there was a kickoff return for a touchdown on the opening play, but there was a couple of penalties offset. They had to do a re-kick, so it never ended up standing. It was not an actual touchdown. So here's a good idea. Let's give him a second chance at it. Late in the game, 8 seconds left, the Eagles take a 17-16 lead. And they say, you know what? Instead of kicking it into the end zone or finding a way to kick it so that we don't kick it to the one dangerous play that you could potentially make in this new kickoff, right? The new kickoff and the way that guys are kicking, especially Cam Little kicking 65-yard field goals, 70-yard field goals. The one thing you couldn't do in that situation was actually give the return man an opportunity, who literally scored a touchdown on the opening kickoff if it wasn't called off for offsetting penalties. And yet you give them the ball. The Jags didn't have any timeouts left.
3: And that's the thing I think that you can continue to come back to, because the new kickoff rules are very punitive if you just kick the ball out of the back of the end zone, because they're trying to encourage returns.
2: Yeah.
3: But when the team has no timeouts left, it's not like the ball comes out to the 50.
2: No.
3: Right? And, oh, we just have to one run play to the sideline. Hopefully we can, you know, complete it, and then we can kick a field goal. With that little time left, just booting it out of the back of the end zone when Jacksonville has no timeouts left. All right, if they somehow complete a pass along the sidelines that gets them an opportunity to kick the field goal, chances are something wonky had to have happened there as right. well. Because you just line everybody up near the sideline, encourage something in the middle of the field. They're not going to have enough time with just 8 seconds to complete a pass in field goal range and get up and spike it. Like, there's just, we were just going on and on about the clock mismanagement of Washington.
2: Yep.
3: This is another mismanagement from a head coach in the NFL today, where this is just inexplicable how you don't realize, and this isn't one of those, okay, well, there's only 40 seconds of the play clock. There's a lot of chaos going on. It was after a score.
2: Yeah.
3: This to me should have been something that was pretty straightforward in terms of strategy. Something you should have thought about this offseason. When we find ourselves in this situation, here's what we have to do. So you don't even have to think about it.
2: Everybody that was on the call, Jason Kelce, Kurt Warner, they were all saying it. Just kick the ball out of the end zone. Don't give him a chance to return it. Everybody was saying it. I was saying it on my couch. I'm not $1 million head coach in the National Football League or a special teams coordinator. I can't believe that they did that. Look, I'm not going to go over the top and say that's a fireable offense. It would be for some teams. The Eagles have so much success over the years, but that is not something. I know how this Eagles organization operates. There are going to be a lot of heat off people going back to Lincoln. You have to do that long flight from London. You have to get back to Lincoln Financial Field, get back in your cars. That is going to be a very disappointing flight home, because again, you had every opportunity to win that game in an improbable way, right? Improbable way. You weren't supposed to win that football game. You weren't supposed to be in that football game. The Jaguars have double digit penalties today. Did whatever they could to let you win that football game. And you said, hold my beer. I'm going to give you a chance. You guys have been so kind to us with all those penalties today. We're going to give you an opportunity right back. And they allowed the guy to go downfield. They get the extra second back on the clock. Everybody thought the clock was over. No, he was tackled the 1 yard line and he kicks the field goal. I know the Jags had a adventurous day with the long snapper. Their long snapper got hurt early on. So Devon Hamilton.
3: High snap.
2: Yeah.
3: High snap.
2: High snap over and over and over again. Cam Little missed an extra point because of it earlier in the game. That's why you had to score the way that it was. But man, you can't give, for whatever reason, Gabe, one of my biggest pet peeves, and I'll get off the Philadelphia Eagles thing here. One of my biggest pet peeves with coaches in the National Football League is saying, we're going to do this and not considering what could go wrong. I see it with analytics all the time. The Dallas Cowboys on Thursday night, for absolutely no reason whatsoever, went for two, right? If they got the 2-point conversion, they're down six. So that means a touchdown, extra point, they win it. But what if you don't get it? Now you're

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3: 15 to 16 points, and you allow that to happen. That is a horrible, horrible decision. There's so many issues to talk about with this game. I'll do that tomorrow locally. But when it comes to Nick Sirianni, this is on him. He's got to wear this one the way home.
4: Here's Jalen Hurts after the game on if he'd do things differently in that fourth quarter.
5: Again, it's not my place, and we're prepared. I'm prepared as a quarterback to not worry about those things. So I'm honoring the play call, honoring the things that are coming in the game. When I'm up at night, yeah, I think about, man, should I have said something or should I have took a step back and said, wait. But ultimately, there's a commitment to that and going out there and executing. 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
6: That's a hell of a way to throw your coach under the bus.
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6: 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Like, what a way to throw your coach under the bus. Should I have said something? Yeah, maybe you should have, dude. Like, come on, man.
4: We continue to update you on scores because we've got a couple to update you on in those late afternoon window games in the NFC. 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

0: Third down from the Green Bay 46. In the shotgun, Love hears the snap. They stymie the rush. Love steps up. Rainbows deep
1: going
0: down the
1: deep
0: middle.
1: Again.
2: Oh, he's got Watson in the end zone.
1: Yeah!
2: Touchdown! Yeah! Touchdown, Green Bay Packers!
3: That gave the Packers a 19-7 lead, called courtesy of Wayne Larrivee. 95.7 Big FM. 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I'm Gabe Nigel. He's Andrew Salchunas. A big win for the Green Bay Packers over their rival Chicago Bears today, as the Packers dominated from start to finish, and they walk away with a 31-7 victory. More on that game in just a moment, because there are things happening right now in the NFL. We start by going out to Arizona.
4: Lions at Cardinals.
3: This is now a 7-7 game thanks to Jahmyr Gibbs, who had a rushing touchdown.
5: What else is new?
3: He has now tied Barry Sanders for the most touchdowns scored in NFL history by a player under 25 years old. Both him and Barry, under 25, have 57 touchdowns. The bad news here for Barry Sanders, if he wanted to hold on to that record, is Jahmyr Gibbs does not turn 25 until March. So every touchdown from here on out is just going to set that record further and further away from where Barry Sanders had set it at 57. Lions, by the way, just also got the ball back. Amon-Ra St. Brown was returning the punt, had a heck of a punt return, then coughed it up at the end. Lions were able to jump on it near midfield. So Detroit now trying to take their first lead of the game in a 7-7 contest.
5: And Gabe, you know what's amazing? You know, not that they were doing anything wrong, but you go back to that Jahmyr Gibbs number and what he's going to be able to accomplish. How many of those touchdowns were also taken away when he was the two-headed backfield with Dave Montgomery, right? Mm-hmm. Dave Montgomery had 13 touchdowns in 2023, 12 touchdowns in 2024, and most of them were, all right, you're our red zone back.
3: Yep.
5: Even though Jahmyr Gibbs totally could have continued doing what he was doing. Jahmyr Gibbs probably would have broken that record last year had Dave Montgomery not been his teammate. It's amazing.
3: Absolutely crazy. Meanwhile, the Seahawks have added a field goal. They now lead 10-7 over the 49ers, just under 10 minutes left in the first half there. Again, it's been a struggle for these two offenses. Brock Purdy, just 5 of 11 for 45 yards in this game. And just adding another field goal where the Denver Broncos, they lead the Chargers on the road 10-3. But back to the Green Bay Packers. And this says, despite being 2-2, this was probably one of the more disappointing teams in the NFL through the first month, because their lone wins were at the Jets, when the Jets basically handed them a win in overtime. Mm-hmm. And then they beat Jalen Daniels in his first start as an undrafted rookie free agent in Tampa last week. That was a 17-14 game as well. They had blowout losses against Minnesota, blowout loss at home against the Atlanta Falcons. And Jordan Love was just getting beat up through the first month. Packers offensive line just could not figure it out. They signed Kevin Zeitler, among other players. Zeitler still did not play for them today. He was active, did not play. But despite the Bears suffering some injuries themselves, I mean, the Bears were favorites at Lambeau for the first time since 2006. First time in 20 years, Andrew.
5: Wow.
3: So that kind of tells you how things were going for Green Bay. And all they did today was respond with Jordan Love throwing for 367 yards, two touchdowns. He was 25 of 31. There were a couple of missed field goals in there. Otherwise, this could have been a bigger score. But Matt LaFleur gets a win over the rival, and Ben Johnson, who's been very vocal about getting after Matt LaFleur as well. 31-7. Now, both of these teams are 3-2. And it's a win to me that kind of saved the Packers' season, because the schedule's only getting more difficult.
5: Sure.
3: They've got Dallas, then they've got Detroit, then they have Carolina. It just kind of stacks up all the way until the middle of December, when they finally get a kind of a reprieve when they play the Miami Dolphins at Lambeau Field in December. But the easy portion of their schedule was the first four games. They walked out of that 2-2. They suffered a really tough injury last week to Edgerrin Cooper, who had been playing at an all-pro level at linebacker, still without Micah Parsons It was a win the Packers desperately needed, and they finally looked like the team a lot of people thought they could be preseason in the game today, racking up 31 points. First time they've gone over 30 points all season.
5: And by the way, big win for them, big loss for the Bears. You're trying to keep up with Minnesota, who wins again today. Vikings now 5-0 to start the season. That's another incredible story in the NFC North. But that's a big win for the Packers, man. And before the show even started, I was asking you, I was like, all right, is LaFleur running it up here a little bit on Johnson? Because, you know, Ben Johnson, as you mentioned, very vocal about his dislike of the Green Bay Packers. And you know, I'm sure the feelings are mutual at this point. And LaFleur's been under fire. I remember when the extension happened, there was a lot of talk of why are they even doing this? And look, you know it better than anybody else being in Wisconsin. There was a lot of talk about whether or not LaFleur should have continued to keep his job. And I don't know what happens in a loss today, right? Mm-hmm. And I don't know if Green Bay, such a historic franchise, do they make a decision midseason like that with a guy that's been around for as long as LaFleur has been? But if they lost like a clunker, a bad one on at home, I wonder what the talk would be in Wisconsin. You know a lot better than I do.
3: Well, because the last two times they had played inside Lambeau Field, Thursday night a couple of weeks ago in week three, where they got absolutely demolished and embarrassed by the Atlanta Falcons. Jumped out to a 7-0 lead. Falcons score 35 straight points en route to a 35-14.
5: And booed Tucker Kraft, shocked by the booing.
3: Get your butt whooped at home. That's going to happen. And Tucker obviously wasn't a fan of it, which I get. But the previous time that they had played inside Lambeau, going back to last season, it was a pretty similar game, except instead of Bijan Robinson running all over the team, it was Derrick Henry. And that was a tough loss to the Ravens late in the season when the Packers were still trying to rally, trying to find a way to win the division, and ultimately lost their final five games without Micah Parsons last season. So the last two times they'd been in Lambeau, it had been bad for the home fans. So they finally get to see a good victory today. And as Jordan Love said after the game, it was a win the Packers needed.
1: 100%. Like you mentioned, you win in a fashion like this, a dominant fashion. The vibes are definitely great in the locker room. The confidence, everything, definitely a win that we needed. Like you mentioned, to start the season, you know, a little bit rocky, not consistent, and to have a dominant win like this today, something that it feels great, but, you know, we just got to keep building on it. But, you know, against the NFC North opponent, against the Bears, needed this one.
5: By the way, it was great to see Matthew Golden have a good game too. And if you're Jordan Love, I'm sure you're thrilled that you're going, all right, I now have two wide receivers, at least in this game, that I could trust. I know the Bears' defense is a little shaky, but Christian Watson, the big day, 6 catches, 143 yards, and 2 touchdowns. But don't forget what Matthew Golden did, also 6 catches for 123 yards. That's pretty good, because I know wide receiver talk has been a lot the last couple of years for you.
3: Yeah, and they pared down the wide receiver room this year because they trusted in these guys, and then Jaden Reed, who is out for the year after suffering a neck injury in week two. But the numbers, the efficiency numbers going after those guys. So you mentioned the overall numbers. Christian Watson had 6 catches on 8 targets. Matthew Golden, 6 catches on 7 targets. Tucker Kraft, 5 catches on 5 targets. Now, of course, when you only have 6 incompletions all day, the way that Jordan Love did, 25 and 31 for that 367. But going into last week before the Tampa Bay game, a game they won but weren't efficient offensively, both Golden and Watson were top 10 in the league in yards for wide receivers. So they have found a couple of playmakers. Their problem's been their offensive line. They still couldn't really run the football efficiently today. Just 70 carries on 26 yards, 2.7 yards per carry ain't going to get it done on a week-to-week basis across the NFL, but the Packers can certainly feel better about this win, and hopefully it's not the only dominant win in the state of Wisconsin today, because we got a Brewer game coming up later, Andrew. That's still really important. Game one of the NLCS, Brewers-Dodgers right here in Milwaukee. Of course, listen to that later right here on ESPN Radio. We're going to continue to update you on scores from across the league, plus the reigning AFC champs. Are they back? It's primetime on ESPN Radio.
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0: I'm Ed Mangan. The three games in the late window in the NFL are in the second quarter, and one is almost at the half, just 20 seconds to go in L.A. in the second quarter. The Broncos leading the Chargers 10-3. Meanwhile, in the showdown in the NFC West, Christian McCaffrey has just scored 11 yards out. The 49ers taking a 14-10 lead over the Seahawks. Sam LaPorta has just caught a 33-yard touchdown pass. The Lions lead the Cardinals 14-7. The Cardinals were wheeling and dealing before this game. The long rumored trade has happened, according to ESPN's Adam Schefter. In the NFL Network's Ian Rappaport, with Arizona trading wide receiver Marvin Harrison Jr. to the Texans for a second and sixth round pick in 2027. Earlier, the Commanders and Giants finished in a 27-all tie after Washington mismanaged the clock and had a chance to kick a field goal, but did not as time expired in overtime. The Packers blew out the Bears 31-7. Meanwhile, in rainy North Jersey, the Jets snapped the Browns winning streak.
1: Woods motions across the ball, takes the snap, handoff, Braylon Allen runs left, cuts away to the 20, to the 15, 10, 5, high stepping, end zone, it's a Jet touchdown.
0: The call on 104.3 FM as New York beats Cleveland 17-12. The Patriots behind, four touchdown passes from Drake May, roll past the Raiders 45-17. Aaron Rodgers, three touchdown passes. Steelers 34, Colts 22. Joe Burrow, four touchdown passes. Bengals 31, Dolphins 24. The Vikings over the Saints 23-13 to stay unbeaten. The Texans blow off the Titans 26-3. A touchdown run and pass in that game for T.J. Stroud. Baseball coming up, Dodgers and Brewers on ESPN Radio, 7:30 Eastern.
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3: New England's at 500 yards offense today.
4: Wow.
3: Is that right, Newman? Hello, Newman. Paul Newman says 500 yards to Lafleur. Looking for another easy touchdown. They've all been easy for Drake May to DeMario Douglas. Drake May's fourth touchdown pass. And man, these Patriots have been wide open all afternoon.
5: Steve Levy with the call right here on ESPN Radio. Earlier today, as the Patriots routed the Raiders at home, and it's been a different Drake May the last couple of weeks. Defeating Buffalo last week, three touchdowns, just one interception. This week, four touchdowns, added a rushing one, and throwing for 374 yards in that 45-17 victory. 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We welcome in ESPN NFL reporter Dan Graziano. Graz, thank you so much for the time. We appreciate it. What have you seen that's been different for Drake May the last 2 weeks versus the first three?
6: Well, you know, confidence. Going into last week's game in Buffalo, all anybody was talking about was he has to get his confidence back up. You know, he's got to start playing like he did last year. And I was asking him, well, how do you do that? And he said, he's just got to play through it. Like, it's in there. Like, we just got, we need to start showing it. And he definitely has. I mean, I've been at both these games now, and he looks like a different guy than he did the 2-3 weeks before that. What's really remarkable, though, is, you know, he's doing it with a supporting cast that's crumbling around him. Like, no A.J. Brown, who went out in the first game of the year. Mac Hollins, who was, you know, a pretty reliable guy for him, went on IR yesterday. You have this game, you saw the left tackle, Will Campbell, leave with an injury. You saw Travion Henderson, the running back, leave with an injury. He's throwing touchdown passes to Pop Douglas and Efton Chisholm and Kyle Williams. And so what you're seeing here is not just, you know, obviously he's got a great support system here. The coaches believe in him. His teammates believe in him. But you're seeing a guy that's kind of putting the team on his back right now, given the injury. We didn't even talk about the injuries on defense and performing at a high level. And he reminds you a lot more of the dude that finished second in MVP voting last year.
7: Dan, I know the organization loves him. I know that a lot of the players love him. But how big have these last 2 weeks been for Mike Vrabel, considering the offseason where he was at the forefront of the news for all the wrong reasons? But, you know, they come out the gate slow, but these last 2 weeks, a lot different story.
6: Yeah, and I think what you're seeing is, you know, Mike Vrabel and his coaching staff showing everybody, like, hey, you know, we can coach a little. Like, this is, like, to keep Drake May's spirits up and maintain that confidence in him and work with him on ways to find it within himself. I mean, that's high level coaching. You know, this is a coaching staff that goes, but going back to early last year, you know, Ramondre Stevenson had a miserable game with fumbles and a loss to the Steelers. And you know, they stuck behind him. They told everybody, this is an important player for us. We need to stick with him. And the team really responded to that. Like, the team's reaction to Vrabel sticking with, you know, a player that was fumbling was like, yeah, that just tells us he's always going to have our backs. And since he's gotten here, obviously, you know, just talking about, you know, the team and the way he's coached it and the success they've had, you know, Vrabel's obviously shown high-level ability in terms of the program he's put together here and the way he's maintaining it. And, yeah, I think the last 2 weeks, given where they were, the way Drake May was playing and the way they've just been absolutely just hammered with injury. They had four cornerbacks on the inactive list today. Like, I think they were trying to cover Brock Bowers with backups. So it just says a lot about Vrabel and, you know, the defense coordinator, Zach Kerr, the offensive coordinator, Josh McDaniels, you know, all these guys up and down the staff, that are sort of managing this program here through a pretty tough stretch and actually looking pretty good.
5: Dan Graziano, ESPN NFL reporter, joining us here on Primetime on ESPN Radio. Meanwhile, on the other side for the Raiders, they lose their second consecutive game at home. Mm-hmm. They played the Chiefs tight last week. Do you look at this as a young team that's just struggling, yeah, and the Patriots kind of hit their groove? It doesn't get easier for the Raiders. They have the Bills and Rams. At least those are home games the next couple of weeks. But what do you take away from the Raiders in this game, who, oh, by the way, put in the number one overall pick in Fernando Mendoza late in this one as well?
6: They did. That was a fun part of the game late to get to see him play. Maybe someday when he's going in the Hall of Fame, I'll say it was at his debut. But we're a long way from that, obviously. I think that, you know, what we were just saying about Vrabel and his staff, like, Clint Kubiak is new at this. And, you know, how does he receive? This is the first bad game they've played. They did lose to the Chiefs last week, but they were right there with him. I mean, they felt good about the way they played. They had a late fumble that did them in. They got their butts kicked here today, and that's the first for them under this staff. You know, so how do they respond? What do they look like next week against the Buffalo Bills? Do they revert to being a team like, oh, we may have to take these guys seriously, or do they get smoked again and do their vulnerabilities surface? Like the Patriots were able to run the ball on them. If the Raiders' weakness on defense is probably their defensive tackles, and one of them actually went out early with an injury today too. It should be noted, Tonka Hemingway. You know, the Raiders, that they kind of, the Patriots kind of forced them to try and throw to their wide receivers, which is not the strength of the offense. They want to use their running backs. They want to use their tight ends. And the Patriots, very good at designing defensive game plans, made them sort of play left-handed. So young team, a young and experienced coaching staff, how do they respond to the first really sort of adversity they have faced? I mean, this team started 3-0, darlings of the league, made a lot of fans in a loss last week to the Chiefs. And now, you know, come out here and look, the world will react to this and go, oh, well, obviously they were playing over their heads. They're not that good. And the world may be correct. But in Las Vegas this week, they're going to be all about trying to prove them wrong. And I'm fascinated to see how they respond to this, because this is the first bad game they've played this year.
7: Dan, I know the game was in Foxborough, but was there any sort of reaction to when Mendoza entered the game? I don't know if you saw, there was a Indiana superfan with like a Letterman jacket at the stadium. He must have been the happiest man in that building when he came out onto the field.
6: Yeah, so it started raining like late in the third quarter, and it was raining pretty steadily in the fourth, and it was a blowout. So, yeah, the stands were emptying out. Even with the home team up big, like, people are like, I don't want to sit in the rain. And I get home, the roads are going to be a mess. So the people that were still in the stand, there were some people in Raiders jerseys, and they were sticking around, I think, probably to see if Mendoza got in.
7: Sure.
6: And how he looked. So there were, you know, by that point, some of the Raider fans had kind of moved down lower because the Patriots fans had vacated their seats and all that. So there were some cheers when he went in, and it was interesting. Like, the energy was interesting. Like, there was definitely, like, if you were still here, there was like, oh, let's take a look at this, because obviously first pick in the draft, and it's the first time we've had a chance to see him play in an NFL uniform. So, yeah, I would say the reaction was certainly people weren't ignoring it.
5: Dan, we certainly appreciate the time. Thanks for jumping on, providing us insight into what the New England Patriots did today to the Raiders.
6: My pleasure, guys. Thanks for having me.
5: Dan Graziano, ESPN NFL reporter, joining us here on Primetime on ESPN Radio and the ESPN app. As for the games that are going on right now across the NFL, we do have a game that has reached halftime. It is still 10-3, Broncos leading at the Chargers. The Chargers just 30 minutes away from an 0-5 start.
7: Yeah.
5: 0-5, which I did not see coming. Bo Nix has cooled down, completed 6 of his first 7, 10 of 16 for 82 yards in that first half. Not an offensive masterpiece for either team by any stretch of the imagination, but the Broncos do have the 10-7 lead.
7: Yeah, and again, like you said, nobody expected this. There's a lot of people that are thinking, could the Chargers win the division this year? And I was one of those that was really interested. And then you start seeing the schedule after they lose the first two games against opponents you expected them to beat. And then you start looking ahead and you're going, uh-oh, this is danger zone for the Chargers. And it doesn't look like it's getting any better anytime soon.
5: Lions offense is waking up out in Arizona.
4: Lions at Cardinals.
5: Jameson Williams with a touchdown reception from Jared Goff for 8 yards. It's Goff's second touchdown pass of the half. So after the Cardinals jumped out to a 7-0 lead, it's been all Detroit ever since. 4:50 left in the second quarter. That catch by Williams, by the way, came on 4th and 4, and it's now 21-7 Detroit.
7: Yeah, a big decision by Detroit. You kick the field goal, you're up 2 scores. They say, you know what, no, we're going to go for the touchdown, and they do, and it was a nice catch by Jameson Williams. Earlier in that drive, another ridiculous run by Jahmyr Gibbs. Like the only thing that didn't make it a highlight was that it didn't end in the end zone, but it was another ridiculous run. And now you're starting to see the line. Lions pull it away. Again, the defense suspect, so we'll see if Arizona can keep this one close. I'm expecting probably a lot of points today.
5: Yeah, just you can see the talent gap with the offensive weapons that Detroit has against that rebuilding Arizona defense. We have reached a 2-minute warning out in Seattle. Interesting confluence of events. George Helani caught a pass in the flat, got a first down. Nobody was near him, and he fumbled the football. Now, he was just running with it, just dropped it, he probably could have picked up an extra 5 to 10 yards, mm-hmm. and then back-to-back sacks registered by the Niners defense. So now with the 2-minute warning, Seattle facing a 4th and 21 from the Niners 32-yard line, surely going to be hoping to kick a field goal to make that a one-possession game. The offense is slowly starting to click into gear, but that's mostly been a defensive battle out there in Seattle. We're going to continue to update you from scores across the league. Again, 3 goals going on right now, plus an old college teammate joining C.J. Stroud in Houston. We dive into that next, right here on Primetime, ESPN Radio and the ESPN app.
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0: It is primetime on ESPN Radio, the ESPN app, SiriusXM Channel 80, along with Andrew Seltzer. I'm Gabe Nigel. Primetime presented by Progressive Insurance. The field goal was good coming out of the two-minute warning for the Seattle Seahawks. So that is a 14-13 game with a minute 30 left in the first half. Niners trying to add more points before the end of that first half. And it is worth noting, Andrew, that in this game, Dre Greenlaw was ejected as earlier on that drive that resulted in the field goal for Seattle. Greenlaw was flagged for a late hit out of bounds on Sam Darnold. Darnold was scrambling. He was both feet. He was well into the white, clearly out of bounds. Greenlaw got over there late, kind of gave him a little, you know, a little forearm shiver, just kind of extended the forearm a little bit into Darnold. The problem was he decided to do that. The sideline that Darnold ran into was the Seahawks sideline. So he got surrounded very quickly by a number of Seahawks players, and he decided that headbutting one of those players who was not wearing a helmet was the best thing to do, which then led to an ejection from Dre Greenlaw.
1: Yeah, Ernest Jones, the fourth, plays for the Seattle Seahawks, wasn't even wearing a helmet. He got into the face of Dre Greenlaw. But then Dre Greenlaw proceeded to headbutt him, as you mentioned. Ernest Jones took it like a champ, by the way.
0: He did.
1: I give the guy credit. I mean, he just took a helmet to the face, and he just put his arms up. He said, I didn't do anything. And 15-yard penalty, personal foul. Obviously, well, there already was one for the late hit out of bounds. But then Dre Greenlaw gets ejected this following the week where he was a little heated at the end of the game, calling out Sean Payton for releasing him in a previous life. So Greenlaw a little fired up, a little too much after he did something wrong, and then he decided to retaliate for his own doing?
0: All right, whatever. I guess, I don't know. Again, the late hit, oh, never a good idea, always a worse idea when it ends up being on the opposite team's sideline, and Greenlaw not going to be finishing this game for the Niners. So not an injury, but still not one of their starters who's not going to be able to finish the game because he was ejected in the first half. Meanwhile, one of the teams going on, and one of the teams playing right now, the Arizona Cardinals, they're trailing 21-7. But it has not been a great start of the season for Marvin Harrison Jr. I don't know if there was thoughts that with a new head coach in Mike LaFleur, maybe they could recapture some of the things that went well for Marvin Harrison Jr. Yes, he was the fourth overall pick, didn't have 1,000 yards in year one, but had over 800 yards and 8 touchdowns as a rookie. I think most rookies would take that those numbers and then try to build off of them, but instead kind of took a step back last year and certainly took a step back and was falling out of favor fast with the new coaching staff in Arizona. Adam Schefter reported earlier this weekend that the Cardinals were close to finalizing a deal, and then we find out that finalized deal comes today after the Texans game, as that's where he's going. He's going to Houston along with a 7th-round pick and in exchange a 2nd and a 6th-round pick going back to Arizona, which I think if I'm the Cardinals,
1: that's a win.
0: Heck yeah, man. 2nd-round pick for a guy that we had kind of soured on. It seems like a win right now for them. And obviously Houston hoping that Marvin Harrison Jr. giving him a change of scenery is going to recapture the magic that made him the 4th overall pick.
1: Yeah, it's an interesting trade. I think what you said is best. Arizona must be celebrating right now. You got a 2nd-round pick. Not only do they sour on him, I would imagine he's sour on the situation in Arizona as well. Just 5 catches for 85 yards so far this season, and it's really interesting as to how they got a 2nd-round pick, because I don't know if there was a bidding war. This is a very, I guess you say, high upside trade if you're Houston, right? Like, all right, he's still on a rookie deal, so he's not breaking the bank. But something that we talked about earlier in the show, you have to make the decision at the end of this season if you want to pick up that 5th-year option. And as I said to you, I'll say it again, they have the built-in excuse already of, oh, well, he didn't have time to really gel with the offense. He didn't really have time to figure out the playbook. And so you just traded away a 2nd-round pick when you are 1-4. You beat the Titans today.
0: Could be a very high draft pick.
1: Right. Like, that's not a win today where you
0: go. Could be a top 40 draft pick.
1: Right. You're not winning today saying this is what's going to propel us back to the promised land. Like, you were 0-4 and you beat one of the worst teams, arguably the worst team in football, in the Tennessee Titans. And I'm sure the talk started when it first came out, when Adam Schefter first reported it over the week on Saturday, that they were talking about making a trade, trading away Marvin Harrison. He wasn't going to be active for the game. But if you're Houston, why are you giving up so much draft capital when you might stink? You might lose next week and now you're 1-5.
0: C.J. Stroud, though, after the game, he talked about the team trading for his former college teammate.
2: Yeah, I think he brings a dynamic, you know, playmaker, somebody who runs great routes, can catch really any ball. And I'm just super excited to get with him. You know, I loved him in college. You know, he's probably the hardest worker I've ever been around in my life. And then just, you know, who he is off the field. He's a great dude, you know, a quiet guy, but definitely, you know, you feel his presence. So I'm excited to get him in here and get him learning and, you know, get him around the other guys, you know. And I think, you know, it's perfect for him. You know, I think fresh starts are good. So I'm excited to get him with us.
3: Because of your experience with him, did they consult you at all? Or is that, like, how does...
2: Yeah, I had some conversations with some different people, just, you know, telling them who he is as a person, as a player, what I liked about him when I played. So I thought our front office did a great job, you know, allowing me to be a part of it.
0: Which I think is a smart thing. If record aside, like, because there are all sorts of questions on the outside, and nobody really knows what's going on inside that building because there haven't been, you know, I guess really anything that's leaked out of Arizona about, mm-hmm. oh, yeah, this guy's just a huge malcontent. It's just basically what we've seen from him. And, okay, is he really running? Is he just that slow, or is he just kind of jogging on this route, right? Some of that you've seen on social media where he gets isolated on some of these plays. And if those are some of the external questions, why not go to somebody who was a college teammate, who knows him, knows what kind of work ethic, as you just heard C.J. Stroud, you know, praising Marvin Harrison Jr. for his work ethic. Hey, is this really an effort thing, or do you think we might be able to turn this around? Not going to C.J. Stroud and going, hey, do you want this trade or not? Just going to C.J. Stroud for information because the two were college teammates.
1: Yes. Yeah. And by the way, for the young man, like I'm rooting for his career to turn back around to where you thought, all right, a lot of high upside after his rookie season where he finishes with just under 900 yards receiving. He has 8 touchdowns. It's what's befuddling to me is the second round pick. That's what I'm going to keep on going back to. But okay, the talent's there. Could it be a case of the yips, right? Last year, how many times did you see him try to catch with his chest as opposed to his hands? Mm-hmm. I know those videos circulated all over social media last year and so far this year where you think, all right, new head coach, let's see if this awakens him a little bit. So is it Marvin Harrison Jr. was upset with the situation? Is it Marvin Harrison Jr.'s not worthy of the first round pick that he was originally selected with? 4th overall, by the way. Like that's,
0: yeah.
1: Like this wasn't a back end of the first round draft pick. This was a 4th overall pick. So if you're a Cardinals fan, you're obviously really disappointed, but I would imagine there's a lot of people celebrating that second round pick that they got in return.
0: I'm curious to see how this turns out because this could ultimately be a red flag of guys who are expected to be top 10 picks but don't do some of the workout stuff. Because Marvin Harrison Jr., he was fantastic at Ohio State. Yeah, they had a bunch of wide receivers, but he's the one who stood out on the field. But when he decided not to do some of the measurables, you know, do the 3-cone drill, do the 40-yard dash, I think he realized that maybe he might fall if he did those. Because I don't think those numbers would have came out the way that we expect it to for somebody who would have been what he ultimately became, and that's the 4th overall pick. And I wonder if there are other receivers out there that could be highly regarded that if they decide not to do some of the physical testing, like the 40, like the 3-cone, like, you know, showing off your agility, showing off your speed, that teams are like, well, can we really trust what we're looking at on tape here? Because maybe he's not as quick as we think he is, and he's just a little bit faster for the college game.
1: Yeah, I mean, that could be. It's a really good point that you make there, Gabe. And now if you're a team like Arizona, you think back, it could have had Malik Nabers. He went 2 weeks later than the New York Giants. I know he had the injury that he dealt with last year, but you know that talent's there. A lot of wide receivers that were available in that first round, and that's a big miss. I mean, nobody foresaw this coming. Let's be honest. I mean, Everybody was probably a great pick for the Cardinals. They're building something new. Kyler Murray gets his weapon, right? Everybody was talking about that. But yeah, to your point, I mean, with the refusal to do certain workouts, that might change things moving forward for some teams.
0: Yeah, because those ultimately are important. Yeah, you can get open against college cornerbacks, but are you going to be able to get open against the best of the best? And not to say that Marvin Harrison can't have a productive career. I still think he can. He's a tremendous route runner, but he maybe doesn't have that athleticism that they thought that ultimately garnered being the 4th overall pick. We continue to update you on what's happening in the NFL in the afternoon. It's primetime on ESPN Radio.
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1: I'm Ed Benkin. All three late games are either late in the first half or early in the second half. In L.A., Hayden Rucci has just caught a touchdown pass. The Chargers trying to get their first one of the year and pull even with the Broncos in the third quarter at 10 apiece. The other two games, the final seconds of the opening half. Just a moment ago, the 49ers recovered a Seahawks fumble in Seattle's own end zone. San Francisco leads Seattle 21-13. At the half, the Lions on top of the Cardinals, 24-7. Arizona making a trade, according to ESPN's Adam Schefter. The NFL Network's Ian Rappaport sending Marvin Harrison Jr. to the Texans for a second and sixth round pick in 2027. Earlier, the Commanders and Giants somehow played to a 27-27 tie. In overtime, Washington accidentally let the clock run out before getting a chance to try to kick a game-winning field goal. The Packers blow out the Bears 31-7. Christian Watson, two touchdown catches. Jets over the Browns 17-12. Patriots with four Drake May touchdown passes beat the Raiders 45-17. Meanwhile, Miami, scorching temperatures did not cool down Joe Burrow.
15: The Bengals go empty. Three receivers left, two out to the right. Higgins wide left. Chase now alone out to the right. Burrow looking left, scans the field, throws. Boom. Back of the end zone and caught by Mike Gesicki. Touchdown, Bengals.
1: 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Steelers 34, Colts 22, Vikings 23, Saints 13, and the Texans over the Titans 26-3. 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
1: He is Andrew Salchunas. I'm Gabe Neitzel with Prime Time here on ESPN Radio, the ESPN app, SiriusXM Channel 80. We are at halftime of two of the games scheduled for the late afternoon slate in the NFL. Lions leading the Cardinals 24-7 at the break. And inexplicably, the Niners are leading the Seahawks 21-13. The reason why I say inexplicably, Andrew, it's no disrespect to the Niners, but they only had a 14-13 lead after punting it away, and the Seahawks had the ball with 18 seconds left around their own 5-yard line. And they decided, I think it's pretty obvious that with the 3 timeouts, they thought that the Niners would take all 3 timeouts so they couldn't just take 3 kneel downs, because then the Niners are going to sell it to try to block the punt. So they're thinking, okay, let's run some plays, see if we can run the ball, get a first down, not put the ball in harm's way by throwing it, we'll just run it. Well, the first carry to George Helwani ends up being fumbled in the end zone and recovered for a touchdown by the 49ers, which is why they have a 21-13 lead.
2: Gabe, we have talked about coaching decisions pretty much all show today.
1: Theme of week 5.
2: It started this morning with Nick Sirianni and the decision to kick the ball out of the back of the end zone. We've seen it in numerous games, the clock management between the Cleveland and the Jets, the Browns and the Jets, the clock management between the Commanders and the Giants, and now it continues in the 4 o'clock window. And to your point about, all right, we don't want to just kneel down. All right, you're usually losing a yard or two. And so if they call a timeout, you're getting closer and closer and closer to your own end zone. But one of the things that you pointed out, the running back they handed it off to fumbled the ball on his own earlier in the game. So it's not like he's been shorthanded already today. It's another decision where I watched another coach say this would be the right thing to do in this spot. And everybody's screaming, what are you doing? This isn't even an after the fact situation.
1: So to help us break down the first half of this game, we welcome in Brady Henderson, ESPN NFL Nation Seahawks reporter. Brady, were you as surprised as seemingly Andrew and I were that the Seahawks decided to hand the ball to George Helwani on that play that ultimately resulted in the final touchdown of the first half for the Niners?
3: Well, I was surprised by the result. Certainly not surprised that they gave the ball to Helwani. He is sort of their, you know, third down, kind of end of half situation running back, and you know, he's in that role because he's pretty reliable, but he does the one thing there that you just cannot do, which is cough the ball up. And I mean, that's been the story of the day so far for Seattle's offense. It's just basically gift wrapping the 49ers touchdowns. I mean, their defense is playing out of its mind again, only allowing, I think, 112 yards in the first half, but they trail 21-13 in this game because their offense just can't stop coughing the ball up. All 3 of the 49ers touchdowns have come off of Seattle turnovers.
2: Brady, at what point do people, or are there already people, questioning Sam Darnold? Remember last year, he wins a Super Bowl. And then the year prior, he's in Minnesota, they win 14 games, but you start talking about the ground game, you start talking about how great the defense is. I know he was injured at some point this season, but he's also 8 of 14, 79 yards and a pick today. Is there any worry that maybe this is the old Sam Darnold that's going on as the quarterback for the Seahawks this year?
3: Yeah, I'm not sure what's going on. This is, you know, he threw 2 interceptions in the Washington game, which was his first game back. One was a tipped ball, and those things happen. The other was a really bad pick 6. And then he throws another touchdown on the first play of last week's game, interception, I should say, and then another pick on the first series of this game. And it just looks like he either didn't see the defender or was determined to try to hit JSN at the first down marker there. Whatever the reason, it's another turnover. And, you know, no one is saying, or I think nobody with their head screwed on straight, at least, is saying that Drew Lock should, you know, be in the game. But, you know, Lock did a really good job of avoiding turnovers in both of those games that he played. He basically played 2 full games, you know, minus 4 plays or whatever it was, and did not turn the ball over. And yet that still seems to be a problem for whatever reason for Sam Darnold. But again, not just Darnold. You know, they've coughed the ball up. Emmanuel Wilson also fumbled early in this game. And I think the bigger problem for the Seahawks is maybe not so much their quarterback play, but the fact that they are really missing their top two running backs. Not a lot of juice in the backfield without Jadarian Price, and not great ball security without Zach Charbonnet, who has not fumbled in his career, but he is still on PUP. We'll see if they get him back for this Thursday night game, but whatever it is, he cannot come back soon enough because their backfield really misses him.
1: Brady, is there an underlying offensive line issue for the Seahawks? Because yes, you've got your backup running back. You're not your preferred running backs in there, but still it's only 14 carries for 38 yards for your two running backs in Wilson and Helani in that first half. And then Sam Darnold was sacked four times in that first half as well.
3: Yeah, there's been a ton of pressure on Sam Darnold, and their offensive line has been playing pretty well. You know, they're playing without their preferred starter at right guard, and Anthony Bradford, who's on IR, but you know, this is an offensive line that a lot was expected of it just because of the promise that they showed last season, and they brought everybody back from that unit. Again, missing one starter right now, but we have not seen their offensive line get worked like this in pass protection this season.
2: In your opinion, Brady, where does Seattle stand when you look forward to this division? You have the undefeated 49ers right now with the lead. They're still the Rams. I don't think anybody's counting out the Rams right now. How do you foresee this season play out as you've seen so far four games with the Seahawks?
3: I see it going down to week 17 and maybe even in like a three-way, or excuse me, week 18. That's when the Seahawks play the Rams at SoFi Stadium, and it would not shock me if it's not just a two team race at that point, but if all three of those teams you mentioned still have a shot at winning the division. It's just, you know, very evenly matched teams. And look, when you are the Seahawks and you're playing against a 4-0 team, with just A level players across the board, you just cannot afford to do what they're doing, especially knowing that this is the one you should win at home and knowing that you still got to go down to Levi Stadium and play them later in the season. So. Really a disappointing first half for the Seahawks offense, but look, they're still in this game because their defense is playing so well.
1: Brady, appreciate the time. Enjoy the second half. Should be a good finish. 21-13 Niners lead at the break.
3: You got it. Thank you.
1: Brady Henderson, ESPN NFL Nation Seahawks reporter, joining us here on Primetime on ESPN Radio. 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
4: 20 seconds and the clock is running. If they're going to run the ball here, they've got to get down, get set, and spike it. In motion, Ben Sidett, 15 on the clock. Daniels, play action, rolling to the left, goes down now at the 25-yard line. There's only 7 seconds on the clock. There are no timeouts. This is going to end up in a tie if they don't spike it. Wow. It ends up in a tie.
5: This is the end of the game.
1: Big 100 with the call. That was the Commanders radio squad with that final call. You could hear them in their voices, Andrew, how incredulous they are that game ended in a tie. If you missed it earlier, Commanders in field goal range, not a timeout though, in overtime, and they inexplicably try to get a playoff, get tackled in bounds, and do not have enough time to spike the football to even attempt what would have been a 42, 43-yard game-winning field goal.
2: Gabe, we watched it happen together, watching that play. We have talked about it probably five times since it's happened, and yet when I still hear the play-by-play, I'm still putting my hands on my head and shaking my head, like, how did this happen? They were on.
1: You can hear the panic in the play-by-play guy's voice.
2: Yes.
1: There's 20 seconds left. Like, what are they doing here? How are they lining up? You can hear, like, almost questioning it as it's happening. But of course he can't. He's just describing what's happening in front. But the tone in his voice is very much, I don't know what's happening here. I don't know why they're doing what they're doing.
2: They were on the 26-yard line with 55 seconds left when they ran a play. And then it ran down to 13 seconds left before they decided, let's run another play with no timeouts left. And then Jaden Daniels, look, this does fall on him too. A lot of it's the coaching decision, and it should start with the coaching decision because it's inexcusable what they decided to do. But Jaden Daniels also has to have the wherewithal of, all right, I got to throw this football away. I can't take a sack in this situation. I got no timeouts left.
1: Here's Dan Quinn. You want to hear what the coach had to say? Here's what the coach had to say on what happened at the end of overtime.
6: I thought this was a hard-fought game to the wire. Leaving tonight
5: with a tie feels like a loss. And the last sequence, we throw it out of bounds, we clock it, you give yourself a chance to kick.

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3: You've got somebody underneath, so there's no way to fit the ball into that window. And even if the underneath defender wasn't there and he completes the pass, he's getting tackled in bounds.
4: Yes.
3: There's no way he's getting to the sideline and out of bounds. And I don't know how, whenever the play call comes in, whatever the name of the play is, obviously it's trying to get the tight end in the flat, how the communication is, and if it's not there, throw it over his head.
4: Yeah.
3: Like that has to be part of the communication, has to be part of the play call. Obviously was not. And the Commanders, as Dan Quinn said, it's a tie that ultimately feels like a loss because they didn't even give themselves a chance to kick a game winning
5: field. It's a tie that feels like a win for the Giants, tell you that much.
3: Oh yeah, the way they were celebrating on defense, it was like they won the game somehow.
4: Oh my God.
3: We'll continue to update you on the three games going on in the NFL right now. Plus, the Vikings. They're 5-0. Is that for real? 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

0: Saints fans cheer, but then again, we're about a mile and a half above the field behind the Saints bench. And Lieber looking to run down Aaron Jones as the Minnesota Vikings are going to beat the New Orleans Saints 23-13.
1: Paul Allen on the call. K-Fan up in Minnesota. Vikings are now 5-0 after their win today. It's primetime on ESPN Radio, the ESPN app, Sirius XM, Channel 80. 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I'm Gabe Neitzel along with Andrew Salchunas. More on that game shortly, but some things are happening right away.
2: Oh, yeah.
1: Early in the half in some of these games, and I guess where we should start is out in Seattle.
3: 49ers at Seahawks.
1: We were just talking about this game at the half and how turnovers were a big issue with Brady Henderson, who covers the Seahawks for ESPN.com. And all three Niners touchdowns came off of three turnovers, two fumbles, an interception in the first half. So, of course, right away in the second half, what happens? A very bad underthrow by Sam Darnold, his second interception of the game, fourth turnover already in this game as well. And the Niners will take over with a fantastic field position, already up 21-13, and they will be on the Seattle 39. Brock Purdy, it's not like he's playing great, 8-14, 81 yards and a touchdown. But those turnovers have set up short fields, and the Niners have capitalized. Well, one of those was a fumble recovery in the end zone. So that led to directly 2 points. But the short fields, Niners been taking advantage, and they're looking to do so again.
4: Yeah, Gabe, you're being too kind about the interception. That was horrific. Like, it was a horribly thrown football. There is no, oh, there was pressure in his face. Oh, he had a roll.
1: No,
4: to his
1: very
4: left.
1: Clean like, pocket.
4: No, it was a horrific pass. What a way to start your second half. All right, boys, here's the game plan in the second half. I know we've struggled, but it's a tight game still. One score game. And you throw that interception. And look, I don't want to be unfair to Sam Darnold, but I think everybody's been waiting for that other shoe to drop, and he continues to prove people wrong, right? He did it all year in Minnesota, and I know he played horribly in the playoff game when he was with the Vikings, but I'm not going to crush a guy for having a bad playoff game when he was the reason why they even got to the playoffs.
1: Mm-hmm.
4: He won the Super Bowl last year, but it's very reminiscent to the conversations I have to have every single day in Philadelphia about the quarterback situation. They have a great running back, good offensive line, great wide receiver, Jaxon Smith-Njigba. You have other nice players on offense. The defense is one of the best defenses in football. Did anybody look at Sam Darnold as the reason why they won the Super Bowl last year? No, but he was a part of it, and he didn't make mistakes. He was very careful with the football. He was a great game manager, and I say that in a positive way. A lot of people take that as a slight. He was a great game manager with the weapons that he had last year. And so far this year, you're seeing a lot of issues when it comes to turning the football over. And that's not going to fly, man. I mean, you have too much talent on this football team to be turning the ball over like this.
1: Yeah, now they're asking their defense to get a stop in, and again, not a great situation. They'll try to do their best and turn it back over to their offense, work their way back in this game. Meanwhile, Chargers, they're mounting a comeback out in Los Angeles.
3: Broncos at Chargers.
1: Maybe, just maybe, there were more issues to the Broncos offense than Sean Payton not calling the plays. Second possession of the game, the Broncos, thanks to a fumble, were able to score a touchdown, 4 plays, 40 yards. They took a 7-0 lead. Since then, it's been all Chargers, especially in the third quarter. After a Bronco fumble, a Kamani Vidal 42-yard touchdown run, and the Chargers now lead 17-10. Get these offensive numbers for Denver. Bo Nix, 11 of 18 for 86 yards. He's also been sacked once. And here are the rushing totals. 19 carries for 53 yards. Yes, they do have a J.K. Dobbins touchdown run. But their long run of the day is a 9-yard rush for Jalen Waddle, the wide receiver. They have not been able to run the ball whatsoever against the Chargers, and the turnovers are now catching up to them as it's a 17-10 lead for the Chargers.
4: And on the flip side, in case people were thinking, all right, Justin Herbert's playing out of his mind, he's just 11 of 16 for 96 yards. So, two less attempts, same amount of completions, 10 more passing yards for Herbert. Vidal with the rushing touchdown to give them the 17-10 lead. This is a look, it's a costly loss for any of these two teams, right? If the Chargers lose, they're 0-5. Season over. And I'm not even going to say that this turns the season around. All of a sudden, they're a playoff team. 1-4 is still a very steep hill that you have to climb. But the Broncos, if they fall to 2-3, and the big talk last year was if Bo Nix doesn't get hurt, could they have played in the Super Bowl and been more of a factor than what we saw in that game between the Seahawks and the Patriots? This isn't a good start for the Broncos either, because the Chiefs are back, right? We're seeing that happen in our with our own very eyes. The Chiefs are back. They're winning football games. One of these teams needs to start winning, and if you're Denver, this would be a horrible, I know you're on the road, this would be a horrible loss for you.
1: So while this game is competitive, and the game we just talked about competitive, 21-13 Niners, Eddie Pinheiro, by the way, just missed a 52-yard field goal. So Seattle getting it back with pretty good field position. So the second interception from Sam Darnold does not come back to haunt them. The third game going on right now, it is turning into a blowout in the desert.
3: Lions at Cardinals.
1: Jameson Williams only has two catches in this game, but they're both for touchdowns. And it is now a 30-7 lead for the Detroit Lions. Jared Goff, 14 of 22, 187 yards, three touchdowns for a quarterback rating of 130.1. Arizona scored the first 7 points of this game, Andrew. And since then, it's been 30. We're still waiting for the PAT. Could be 31 unanswered here for the Detroit Lions, who are looking to go to 3-2 and pull even with the Packers and Bears in this division for second place.
4: And credit to the Lions. You mentioned the 7 points they allowed early on in the game for Arizona, keeping them at 7 points still to this point of the game. Lions defense was one of the worst defenses in football. Defensive coordinator Kelvin Shepard had a lot of talk about him throughout the week. He had a very strange press conference where he was getting fired up, but look, they had the defense playing really well today. Really, really, really bummer for me personally going up against Jameson Williams in my fantasy league right now, where I was at 70% probability to win, two catches, two touchdowns. Now all of a sudden it's a 50-50 piece right now, Gabe. This isn't fun for me.
1: But this is, hey, fantasy football is rarely fun for anybody, if we're being honest. It's just everybody torturing themselves.
4: Why do
1: their
4: we do
1: teams.
4: It, man?
1: Yeah. Allegedly, it's fun, but I don't know if anybody who's really had fun ever doing it. But I digress, because speaking of this division, everybody's looking up at the Minnesota Vikings, who are now 5-0 after their 23-13 victory on the road over the New Orleans Saints. I still don't know what to make of the Vikings. They've won two games without scoring a touchdown this season, including one over the Bears. And I guess I'm willing to look past that one because it was rainy. It was terrible. Just awful weather in Chicago. Good on you for still figuring out a victory. But the offense, it looked better today, but still doesn't look quite like an elite offense in the NFL.
4: Here's what you make of it. The defense is real, and the offense just has to put up some points. They lost TJ Hockenson, who had a really big game last week. It was the first or second drive. He went into the blue tank concussion protocol. He was out. Jordan Addison's been banged up. Remember, they lost Justin Jefferson at one point this season. So it almost feels like we haven't gotten the full complement of the Vikings offense, but it all starts with also Kyler Murray. And who is Kyler Murray at this stage of his career? There's still a lot of questions that he needs to answer.
1: Yeah, and certainly that defense on display against a young quarterback in Tyler Shuck, they were able to force turnovers. And that's what they're going to do, I think, as a defense all season long. We'll continue to update you on what's happening in the NFL, plus what's going on in the AFC North. It's primetime on ESPN Radio in the ESPN app.
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0: I'm Ed Benkin. We start with the three late games in the NFL. One is going to the fourth quarter. The Chargers have rattled off two straight touchdowns trying to get their first win of the year. They now lead the Broncos early in the fourth, 17-10. In the showdown in the NFC West third quarter, the 49ers leading the Seahawks 21-16. Seattle has just kicked the field goal to cut the deficit to five. And Jared Goff has three touchdown passes. The Lions are routing the Cardinals in the desert 31-7. It was a wild day earlier in the day, including a strange finish in Washington. The Commanders and Giants finished in a tie after Washington missed a chance at a game-winning field goal at the end of overtime when they mismanaged the clock. The Packers beat the Bears 31-7 at Lambeau. Jets over the Browns 17-12. Drake May with four touchdown passes. Patriots rout the Raiders 45-17. The Steelers over the Colts 34-22. Aaron Rodgers three touchdown passes. Four TD throws for Joe Burrows. The Bengals edge the Dolphins 31-24. The Vikings stay unbeaten despite losing TJ Hockenson to a concussion, beating the Saints 23-13. The Texans top the Titans 26-3 and then made a trade getting Cardinals receiver Marvin Harrison Jr. for a second and sixth round pick. In London earlier today, the Jaguars with the 57-yard field goal as time expires beat the Eagles 19-17. Dodgers and Brewers set to go in the NLCS, and after getting swept last year by L.A., Christian Yelich says he and his teammates have turned the page.
1: It's well documented how it went last year for us, but I feel like what happened last year and going forward to this year, it's completely different seasons, it's different games. Like, you know, you got to go play these ones, and what's happened before doesn't really have an impact about, you know, what's going to happen going forward.
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3: ESPN Radio, ESPN App, Sirius XM Channel 80, along with Andrew Salchunas. I'm Gabe Neitzel. 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Three games in the late afternoon slates in the NFL. One has reached blowout status with 6:41 left in the third. Lions dominated the Cardinals 31-7. But the other two games, one's in the fourth quarter. Chargers have the ball with a 17-10 lead early in the fourth quarter over the Broncos and the Seahawks over the Broncos. And the Seahawks just kicked a field goal after getting a missed field goal from the Niners. So that's a 5-point game about halfway through the third quarter. And the AFC West just continues to be, the NFC West, where they're just going to drag down, beat up. You know, it's a tough division. Those divisional games are always going to be hard. But there is a division over in the AFC we haven't talked about yet today, Andrew. And it's the AFC North, where with everything that happened today, three of the teams are now 3-2. The Browns, they decided to be the Browns today. They lost at the Jets, so now they're 3-2. The Pittsburgh Steelers put up a pretty good game. Aaron Rodgers throwing for three touchdown passes against the Colts. So they go to 3-2 after putting up 34 points over the Colts, 34-22. And then the Bengals kind of took their foot off the gas and allowed the Dolphins to get back in, had to recover an onside kick at the end, but ultimately still win the game 31-24. Joe Burrow, four touchdown passes. So the Bengals are 3-2. And I would expect everybody to be 3-2 after tonight because Snoop Hundley's getting the start.
4: That's Pro Bowl quarterback Snoop Hundley to you. Come on, show some respect to the Pro Bowler.
3: Well, then what are the Browns doing? They got a Pro Bowler on the bench.
4: That's true.
3: They got a Pro Bowler on the bench and they lost today. Pro Bowler Shedeur Sanders. So Snoop's going to get the start tonight because of the injury to Lamar Jackson. They are 3-point underdogs on Sunday Night Football tonight at Atlanta, who has been playing some really good football since Michael Penix Jr. Became their quarterback once again. Suddenly Bijan Robinson went, oh, I've got that guy at quarterback. I can be the best back in the league. And that's what he's done the last 2 weeks. So everybody, it's very likely that all four teams in that division are going to be 3-2 by the time everybody wakes up tomorrow morning. I still think I want to believe in the Ravens, but I also decided to believe in the Ravens until the end last year, and that didn't work out because they missed the playoffs.
4: Yeah, if you remember last year, they were, 1-5 at one point. Lamar Jackson was hurt, and they turned the season around. If it's not for a missed field goal by Tyler Loop, they're in the playoffs last year. The Bengals, their defense, we know the story of the defense was in 2025. We've seen a better-looking defense from the Bengals this year, question mark? I mean, we've seen highs and lows for the Cincinnati Bengals.
3: I was about to say, it's been, at least there are some highs.
4: Right, because last year there was none.
3: Correct. I mean, the previous highs for that team were just Trey Hendrickson, you know, racking up sacks. That was right. About the high, you know, the highest they got. They've actually gotten stops and have at times looked like a functional defense this year.
4: Yeah, it's really interesting, especially with the way the Steelers are playing, because the Bengals, they were my pick to win the division. They come out the gate 2-0 and you're going, all right, the defenses look better. Joe Burrow looks comfortable. That loss to Pittsburgh was horrible for them at the time. And now you're thinking back to it. Maybe it wasn't as bad of a loss because the Steelers are playing a much better brand of football. I think this is just going to be how the division shapes up pretty much all season long. At some point, sorry to burst the bubble of the Cleveland Browns, like I don't think the Browns are going to keep up with everybody over the course of the season. I know Todd Monken doesn't want to hear that because he doesn't like the notion that the Browns is the Browns, but sometimes the Browns is the Browns. It looks like it's going to be a three-team race.
3: Sorry, Todd. You decided to make the Browns today when right. After a turnover, you ran three plays and ran 9 seconds off the clock.
4: Right, when it was raining and you're throwing the football. Great idea. So, look, it's going to come down to the very end again, and we'll just see. I mean, does Aaron Rodgers, after the first couple of weeks, we know the storylines. There was the clear disconnect between him and Mike McCarthy on Sunday Night Football where you could see the cameras clear as day. They're mouthing off to one another. And yet the offenses look pretty good the last couple weeks. Jaylen Warren had a huge day today. If they find something offensively, that Steelers defense was never going to be an issue for them this year.
3: Yeah, that's what they've been ever since Ben Roethlisberger retired. They've been searching for good quarterback play. Got it from Rodgers last year at times. Again, not like old school Aaron Rodgers, clearly, but still competent enough because Rodgers is a veteran who knows how to run an offense. Yep. And they made the playoffs. They won that, you know, they were able to make the playoffs a year ago. Again, thanks to that victory that they got over the Baltimore Ravens late in the season. And I think they're looking to recapture that just a little bit more. Meanwhile, we do have an update once again out in Seattle.
5: 49ers at Seahawks.
3: Turnovers, and more turnovers. Brock Purdy having by far his worst game of the season for Seattle. But the turnovers have really been a Seattle issue. They've turned it over four times, doesn't matter. They're only down five, but now they have a very good opportunity to take the lead in the third quarter thanks to a Brock Purdy interception, just his second of the season. I mean, offensively, just 54 yards rushing, just 80 yards passing for Brock Purdy, and with the sacks factored in, 66 yards. Yeah, they're barely over 100 yards of total offense for the Niners. They're fortunate to have 21 points. And right now, Seattle's got the ball inside the red zone, facing a second and six. That, again, despite four turnovers, they might be taking the lead here shortly.
4: Yeah, and look, there's been a lot of issues with injuries, as we know, for the San Francisco 49ers this year. And we keep on asking, all right, when is it going to be too much? How many injuries can this team deal with and continue to overcome it? It's not really the injuries to blame today, right? Dre Greenlaw gets ejected from the game today, but that's defensively. That doesn't have anything to do with the offense and Brock Purdy. George Kittle, Adam Schefter reported before the game, is dealing with an illness. He just has two catches for 4 yards today, so maybe that illness has been a factor for Kittle and this 49ers offense. But, I mean, you can't even make injuries as the reason why this game's playing out the way that it is. It's now up to Sam Darnold to not throw his third pick, or for a Seattle Seahawks, you know, running back to not fumble for the third time today.
3: Well, what you should do if you're Sam Darnold is just throw it to 11 every time,
4: because
3: usually that ends up working out like it just did for a Jackson Smith and Jigba touchdown. And just like that, the Seahawks lead 22-21. They've turned it over four times. We haven't even played full quarters. They've turned it over four times, and Seattle still has the lead. That's how good their defense is playing today. How good the Seahawks defense has been, is the fact that they've survived four turnovers by their offense.
4: And that was my call before the games kicked off. We were on the air. My call was, hey, do we see that Seahawks defense soon? Because they needed to do it. Sam Darnold has not been playing a good enough brand of football this year. There was a couple games with Drew Lock that the defense was able to win, but those last 2 weeks, I mean, the Chargers found some life last week against you, and the Commanders, one of them was a pick six, but the defense allowed 20 points to a Commanders team that was led by Marcus Mariota at the time. That wasn't Jaden Daniels who carried the Commanders today. It was Marcus Mariota. So we hadn't been seeing the Seahawks defense yet that won them the Super Bowl, got them the Super Bowl, and won them the Super Bowl last year. We're seeing it a lot more today. 21 points doesn't do it justice because they've scored 21 points, the 49ers have. It's because they've been in horrible positions, and one of them was a fumble recovery for a touchdown.
3: Mike McDonald deciding to do, I think, that what most coaches wouldn't do in that situation. He decides not to chase the points. He kicks the extra point just to make it a 2-point lead for Seattle. I feel with this time left on the clock, even though it's the third quarter, I feel a lot of coaches would have gone for two there to make it a 3-point game.
4: Yeah. I mean, you know, I complained about analytics earlier today. Usually that means go, go, go. And that's one of the times I would not complain about it. Like I am actually surprised that they could just took the extra point. Who knows? I mean, it's a defensive battle.
3: It's a defensive battle, and maybe every point matters, right? They've decided that every point matters, and they want to give themselves every opportunity. And that defense, it's understandable why that's the way, and that's the route that they would go. So it is a 2-point lead now for Seattle. Still a lot of time left. And I've got a feeling we're going to have a couple more twists and turns between the way these two defenses have been playing to see if any more turnovers pop up. It is National Youth Sports Week. 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

0: now across the NFL. Week number 5. Big divisional battle out in the NFC West. I'm Gabe Neitzel. He's Andrew Seltzer here on Primetime ESPN Radio and the ESPN app. Primetime is presented by Progressive Insurance. But right now, an injury scare happening in the game out in Seattle.
1: 49ers at Seahawks.
0: It's a 23-21 lead for Seattle. Debo Samuel, who had lined up in the backfield, had taken a shotgun pitch out to the left. Ultimately, he fumbled the football. It was recovered by Seattle, so the Seahawks are taking over on the Niners 36. But I'm not quite sure what happened on the injury. There is a little bit of contact. A defender kind of flies in, and an arm hits the right quad of Samuel. And at that point, that's when Samuel started going down, and he just lost the football. And he was down lying on the turf. So any sort of update will certainly pass that along, but just does not look good for Debo Samuel. And not that I would speculate, Andrew, but I couldn't even begin to speculate as to what happened to Debo Samuel there.
2: Yeah, because he remained on the ground. Like, the play continued. Seattle picked up the ball. They run downfield. I think they ruled the play dead, but, he just continued to lay on the ground, face first, right into the ground. I don't know if it was because of the impact on the quad. He fell on the ball in, like, the rib cage area. Maybe he got the wind knocked out of him because of the football itself. I don't know. Like you said, we can't speculate something like this. But, yeah, definitely a scary scene when you see a guy just laying down like that.
0: Yeah, and now Seattle has the football once again. But, again, any sort of injury updates, certainly we will continue to update you on what's happening there. But the Seahawks trying to pull even with the Niners on their in that division, and what's a highly contested NFC West with the Rams still to play later today. But we've got to take a look at what else happened earlier today. It's a fun segment that we do here on Primetime as we are talking every place fantasy football, Andrew. And it's time for our fantasy football hero of the week. Who do you have for today?
2: Gabe, you know, they never get enough love. Usually you don't even draft one, Gabe. Usually you just do the waiver wire week in and week out. But every once in a while, when you have the kicker that you can trust and depend on, you gotta show him some love. And I'm gonna show some love to Vikings kicker Will Reichard today, who gave me 16 points today. I have a close match right now. I need every point that I can get. I got 16 from him today, 19 wow. The week prior, 16 the week before that. Show some love to the special teams players when it comes to fantasy football, Gabe. Let's go.
0: I mean, that is the perfect kicking situation, right? Like, an offense that is dangerous enough to move the football, but like enough inconsistencies at quarterback, sometimes running the football, even though Aaron Jones had a good game today for the Minnesota Vikings, and he's not going to be my fantasy hero. But, like, the offense is good enough to move the ball to get into field goal range, but also incompetent enough to not always put it in the end zone. If you've got Will Reichert, you're feeling real good.
2: Oh, and the defense gets stopped, so you're getting the ball back.
0: Oh, yeah. Some free points. Like, just getting free points out of the kicker. You know, that's... Anytime you've got a kicker scoring as consistently as Reichert is right now, like, you don't want to face that in fantasy football. Because, again, like I said, it's free points. You feel like you're behind before the game even starts.
2: The squad's 5-0, or soon to be 5-0 in the season. And that he's my MVP of the season, not just today, Gabe.
0: Wow. My fantasy hero... Again, I look a little bit deeper. You could pick some of the guys that have had big days today. You know, Christian Watson, I think, certainly could qualify. But I look at the day that Jaylen Warren had.
2: Oh, yeah.
0: Because it wasn't just him running the football. You know, 15 carries, 101 yards, and a touchdown. That's not good enough to get it done. Well, a good game. But when you add 6 catches, and we're talking about fantasy, PPR, if you had Jaylen Warren today, you had to feel really good about winning your matchup. Because he had 6 catches for 87 yards and a touchdown. So 2 touchdowns, almost 200 yards of offense, plus 6 receptions for a running back. That's a huge day today for Jaylen Warren.
2: Yeah, and I also wonder, is he a guy that people hesitate to start some weeks? There might be also a lot of upset people with you giving him the nominee today, because they're probably saying, Gabe, he's on my bench, damn it.
0: Well, hey, look, that's on you. Unless you had a better reason to have him on the bench today. It was quite a performance, and exactly what the Steelers needed, by the way. They needed somebody to kind of step up, and I mean, he had the big 80-yard touchdown reception on a play. That was mostly him on his touchdown reception. Aaron Rodgers was under some heavy pressure, was just able to flip it out into the flat, and Warren did the rest of the work, going 80 yards for a touchdown, one of the three touchdown passes that Aaron Rodgers threw today in a big 34-22 victory for the Pittsburgh Steelers. So I've got Jalen Warren. Again, I'll throw out, honorable mention for Christian Watson and the huge game that he had in the Packers win over the Chicago Bears. A couple of touchdown receptions, 142 yards, six receptions. You're going to be happy as long as you kept Christian Watson in your starting lineup, which you should be anyway, because he's a top 10 guy in the league in yards, probably even going up further after what he did today.
3: Hey, how about Drake May, another nominee, right? A guy that maybe not everybody did have in their starting lineup today.
0: And for him, the rushing touchdown puts it over the top.
3: Oh, yeah,
0: he threw for four touchdown passes, but having the rushing touchdown as a quarterback when
3: pretty
0: you had that
3: day.
0: Kind of day throwing the ball, that is a pretty complete day. The Seahawks cashed in that fumble by Deebo Samuel for a field goal. So they are up 5, 26-21. Again, any sort of update that we have on what happened to Deebo, we will certainly continue to update you on that. But in the AFC West, there is a team fighting for their lives for that first victory, but they're going to have to find the end zone again because we've got an update out in Los Angeles.
1: Broncos at Chargers.
0: Bo Nix throws a touchdown pass to Cortland Sutton in the fourth quarter, and it is now 17-7. The touchdown, 5 yards from Sutton, 5 plays, 41-yard drive to tie things up out in Los Angeles. But again, it has been hard and difficult for the Broncos moving the football offensively. Sean Payton has not fixed what has ailed the Broncos offense. Although the defense might, because they just forced a turnover and now have the ball just outside the 20-yard line with a chance to take the lead with 7:55.
3: Gabe, this is fascinating, right? Because both teams have storylines to talk about. Like you said, like the Broncos, it's not like all of a sudden Sean Payton took over today and the offense looks so much better. But what do you even begin to say? What do you even begin to do if you're Jim Harbaugh and the Los Angeles Chargers, right? Like, you brought in Mike McDaniel to be the, oh man, this guy's available. He turned down other options. He goes to the Chargers. Oh, he's going to be the guy that's going to get Justin Herbert to play at another level. Just like Harbaugh was supposed to be the guy that put Justin Herbert at a different level. I understand that in the past with Brandon Staley, not the best head coach, I think he made a lot of mistakes, which kind of led to this Chargers beginning to not reach the sort of, you know, the level of play a lot of people expected, but they're 0-4. And they still have only scored 17 points today. I understand the Broncos defense is really good, but they've only scored 17 points. Like, the Chargers stink. Let's just say it. You're 0-4. You can tell me all you want about Justin Herbert and how he's supposed to be this next great thing, and people love him because he's the prototype, because he's built a certain way. They're 0-4, and they were supposed to be the favorites to win that division, or the sneaky pick to win that division, and you have what's supposed to be a mastermind head coach, mastermind offensive coordinator, and the reason why they're losing is because of that offense week in and week out.
0: Yeah, they just can't figure out a consistency on that offense. Meanwhile, Deebo Samuel, apparently it's a hamstring injury. He has been ruled out for the rest of the game for the San Francisco 49ers. So a hamstring injury, and based on the way he reacted, you would expect it to be, and the fact that he's been already ruled out. I feel like NFL teams, their favorite thing to do is when there's an injury in the game, just say, hey, this guy's questionable to return. And they'll just leave that hanging out there for the rest of the game if they can. Obviously, if a guy gets carted off and it's a pretty obvious injury, like to a knee or an Achilles, okay, they rule him out right away. But to be ruled out this quickly for Deebo Samuel, who did limp off the field after the fumble and apparent hamstring injury, I think that does seem pretty significant that it was this quick that the Niners decided, yes, this guy is not coming back for the rest of this game.
3: Yeah, I mean, like we talked about, he went down immediately. And I'm going to guess it had nothing to do with the contact, you know, because it didn't seem like strong enough contact for him to have gotten tackled. It almost feels like this was some sort of non-contact hamstring injury.
0: How many times has Deebo Samuel run through that contact in his career?
3: Yeah, plenty of times.
0: He's the type of guy that certainly, I don't think would have, and plus it was contact to the front. Yeah, it seems like, and don't know which leg it was on the hamstring, but Nick Wagoner, who covers the Niners for ESPN, reporting that he has already been ruled out of that contest. The Broncos are going to have an interesting decision because it's going to be fourth and goal from the one. 5:35 left in that ball game. Do you take the points? I think you got to take the points with the way your defense has been playing.
3: I'm punching it in because of the way my defense is playing. They're not going 99 yards against you.
0: Sean Payton's got the play call out, and it looks like the Broncos are going to be going for it from the 1 yard line, trying to take the lead in a game where their offense just has seemed inept most of the game. Haven't been able to consistently move the football. They've taken advantage of some short fields, a 40-yard touchdown on their second possession of the game. And now a timeout's going to be taken in that game as the Broncos will continue to talk it over, what exactly play call they want from the 1 yard line. I can't imagine that this is a timeout to change the decision to go for it. I'm guessing that Sean Payton is going to want to try to punch that in. We'll update you on that. Plus, we'll continue to update you on San Francisco and Seattle as we continue right here on Primetime, ESPN Radio, and the ESPN app.
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20: I'm Ed Bank, and all three of the NFL's late games are now in the fourth quarter, including the fourth quarter just getting underway in Seattle. Another thriller between the 49ers and Seahawks sees Seattle now up 26-21. Meanwhile, just 5 minutes to go in Los Angeles. The Broncos down 17-10 have scored 10 straight points. The last three coming off a field goal off a Chargers fumble. They lead 20-17. LA with the ball. Early in the fourth quarter, the Lions rolling past the Cardinals 38-14. Three touchdown passes on the day for Jared Goff. Earlier, somehow the Commanders and Giants play to a tie in overtime at 27. This after Washington had a chance to kick a field goal, but accidentally ran out the clock. Coach Dan Quinn tried to explain what went wrong at the end.
21: I thought this was a hard-fought game to the wire. Leaving tonight with a tie feels like a loss. And the last sequence... we throw it out of bounds, we clock it, and give yourself a chance to kick it.
20: Meanwhile, the Packers rattle the Bears 31-7, Jets 17, Browns 12, Patriots 45, Raiders 17, Steelers 34, Colts 22, Bengals 31, Dolphins 24, Vikings say unbeaten over the Saints 23-13, Texans route the Titans 26-3, and then make a trade, according to ESPN's Adam Schefter. And the NFL Network's Ian Rappaport getting receiver Marvin Harrison Jr. for the Cardinals for a second and sixth round pick in 2027. Coming up in baseball at the bottom of the hour, we'll have coverage of Game 1 of the NLCS here on ESPN Radio. It'll be the Dodgers taking on the Brewers from Milwaukee in a rematch of last year's NLCS.
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1: This will be a 58-yard attempt for Cam Little. No within his range. High snap. The ball is down, and the kick is...
2: It's good.
1: It's good. It's good, and Jacksonville just won. Jacksonville just won.
3: 20 seconds and the clock is running. If they're going to run the ball here, they've got to get down, get set, and spike it. In motion, Ben Sidick. 15 on the clock. Daniels, play action. Rolling to the left. Goes down now at the 25-yard line. There's only 7 seconds on the clock. There are no timeouts. This is going to end up in a tie if they don't spike it. Wow. It ends up in a tie.
4: This is the end of the game.
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5: And what an interesting Week 5 it was for the NFC East. Just wild things. Started on Thursday, continued into London today, and ended in a tie. It is prime time, ESPN Radio, ESPN App, Sirius XM, Channel 80. He's Andrew Salchunas. I'm Gabe Neitzel. And Andrew, of course, covers out in Philadelphia one of these NFC East teams. Prime time is presented by Progressive Insurance. So it starts on Thursday night when the Cowboys become the first team, I believe I saw this since 1975, to lose to a team that was 0-4 or worse than 0-4 at home. First time since 1975 that happened. The Cowboys lost to the 0-4, or at that point, then 0-4 Tampa Bay Buccaneers. Of course, now 1-4 after that. And then it continued into the wild finish with the Eagles deciding, with 8 seconds left, to kick the ball, not out of the end zone, but to the Jacksonville Jaguars, allowing them to return the ball into a spot where they can kick a 58-yard field goal to actually win that game. And then you just heard the craziness that ended on Big 100, the Commanders and Giants game. And I'm sorry to laugh, but it's just so good from the play-by-play guy. He is astonished in his voice, Andrew. You can hear it. Play action? Like, he's almost like, what is going on right now?
6: Right.
5: Like, what, play action? Like, I can't believe this is happening with 13 seconds left on the clock and no timeouts and a wild ending that ultimately ends up in a tie between the Giants and Commanders.
6: Yeah, I mean, we have watched... There's coaches that aren't going to get fired, right? But it is so easy to throw out fireable offense to multiple.
5: These are going on the resume for guys who are going to get fired at the end of the season.
6: Yeah, absolutely. You know? I mean, it's been so crazy in Philadelphia over these years, despite all the success. I don't think Nick Sirianni has ever felt comfortable in his chair. That decision to not kick it into the back of the end zone when the Jacksonville Jaguars had no timeouts left. And oh, by the way, earlier in the game, the return man did return it for a touchdown. It just got taken back because there was personal fouls between both teams. There was players ejected on the opening play. So it's almost like we forgot that the guy did return one for a touchdown. So let's give it back to him again with 8 seconds left. All you have to do is kick it out of the back of the end zone. You do that. The Jaguars need to go down. I know Cam Little's the kicker, so he can bomb it away from 60 plus, but they need to get 15 to 20 yards without any timeouts left, right? So you know you can't, you hold on to the sidelines. Don't let anybody go out of bounds. And then this Commanders Giants game, where it was inexcusable to even call a play, quite frankly. Like, I would have rather of them just spike the football with 12 seconds left because of the conditions. Like, mm-hmm. the Giants weren't going to go downfield and score a touchdown. They weren't going to go 75 yards and score a touchdown or go 50 yards because they were also out of timeout. So it's not like the Giants had a chance. You took away the chance to win the football game. Ultimately, it was a tie. Both teams go out of that building with a tie. But you did not even give your team a chance to win by calling that play. These are fireable offenses, or in your case, at the end of the season, when you're sitting down, ownership, GM, everybody that's a part of the front office, they go, all right, what was the highs and the lows? Those are some pretty big lows that cost you wins today.
5: The NFC East, the beginning of the season, 5 weeks ago, I think was looked at as, oh, this could be a sneaky tough division.
6: Yeah.
5: This could sneakily be, because people, and the start they got off to, I think, kind of vindicated the people that thought, ooh, the Giants, the Jim Harbaugh, or excuse me, John Harbaugh. Oh, that could be, you know, they've got some interesting weapons. Defensive front's pretty good. You know, Malik, unfortunately for them, Jackson Dart got injured, but you're looking at that going, oh, they've got a young core there. Maybe the new head coach who's had success can get them in line. They got off to the 3-1 start. Washington was in the NFC Championship game not that long ago, so you're thinking, oh, healthy Jayden Daniels, maybe they could be tough. Dallas Cowboys can only score points. Can they get enough stops? They invested plenty of resources trying to get that defense to be better. And the Eagles are the back-to-back defending division champs. So you're going, ooh, maybe this division ends up being a little bit better. Instead, they do something today, and we would be making fun of the NFC South for this.
6: Yeah, you're right.
5: They played, all four teams played, two of them played each other. And nobody came away with a win this week in the NFC East.
6: Yeah, think about that. No team.
5: How outrageous is that?
6: It's unbelievable. And to see it play out, again, it's the way that they played out too. The Cowboys, it's egregious because you lost to a team where everybody thought Todd Bowles was about to be fired at any moment. You're starting an undrafted quarterback because Baker Mayfield is hurt. We talked about it earlier in the show. The decision, not that it really mattered in the long run because Dak Prescott throws an interception, but the decision to not just get the extra point to make it a 7-point game. Instead, you go for two to hopefully be down six. You don't get it. Now you need to score a touchdown and a 2-point conversion. That alone is a whole other conversation that we didn't have to really talk about because they didn't even get downfield and score because Dak Prescott throws the pick. But there was decisions made in these games that literally cost the team's wins. Like, that's the egregious part. It falls on the coaching staffs first and then everything else. And there are a ton of questions. There's a ton of questions about who this Eagles offense is. There's a ton of questions about who this Cowboys defense is. I think we know who the Cowboys defense is. I don't see it getting better anytime soon.
5: Well, you mentioned questions. There are plenty of questions for the Commanders. Here's Jayden Daniels, who is on the field. All right, Jayden, what the heck happened on that last play?
7: What happened there in that last play?
8: It's got to be better. We all got to be better situationally. Football starts with me. Everybody will say the same thing, but we just got to be better in situational football.
7: What were you trying to? Were you trying to throw the ball away and just took it up, or what? Were you, what was the goal on that play when you snapped?
8: We got to stop the clock. We got to know it's ozone situation. We got to relay that as an offense. It starts from everybody top down, but ultimately, you know, it's on me.
7: Did you hear anything or say anything in the huddle about, hey, you know, we've got to get the clock stopped here?
8: I just got to be better. Just got to be better.
6: All right, so he's admitting that somebody was at fault in the communication process. You heard him say at one point, you know, that's got to get communicated better, but it starts with me. Yeah, you're the guy that touches the ball, but basically that answer, Gabe, and just trying to read between the lines, we talked about earlier in the show, was that not communicated to Jayden Daniels? Hey, if the play is not there, you have to throw the football away. And what makes it even more egregious is I've gone back to this notepad that I've been writing notes on throughout the course of the show. They were on the 26-yard line with 55 seconds left. It's not like there was 10 seconds left and they're going, hurry, hurry, get the ball, get the play out, let's go, we gotta get something going here. No, they had a full play clock. They had 40 seconds to try to figure out what is the best thing for us to do in this situation. And what they came up with was a play action pass and then Jayden Daniels not understanding to throw the football away. That is one of those moments where there's got to be some unfreaking comfortable conversations afterward.
5: Yeah, and obviously, yeah, I'm with you in between the line because Daniels did not want to answer those questions directly.
6: No.
5: He kind of danced around them of, oh, we just have to be better. We got to be better. We got to be better. Didn't even answer, hey, what was the goal of the play? What were you guys trying to accomplish?
6: Right.
5: Like, that seems, oh, we just got to be better. Didn't even want to answer that question. Meanwhile, John Harbaugh, we've talked a lot about this from the Commander side, and we've heard their head coach and Dan Quinn say, yeah, this tie kind of feels like a loss. What about on the other side, where it looks like, oh, we're not going to win this one, and suddenly they come away with a victory? Here's John Harbaugh.
9: Was it a win? No. Was it a loss? No. It was a tie. How's that make you feel? I'm happy it wasn't a loss, and I'm sad it wasn't a win. So that's how I feel. You know, It's a tie. It's a heck of a lot better than a loss, but it's not as good as a win. So I know it just sounds like so obvious, but that's kind of how you feel. You know, I mean, we've had a lot of these conversations over the years. It's we'll take it. We'll take it right now. We were down 14, came back, and we got a tie. It doesn't really matter. We should never have been down 14.
5: Well, and they had plenty of opportunities. There were three missed field goals in this game. Right. Cam Scataboo fumbled in field goal range when, at that point, everybody had already touched the ball once in overtime. Scataboo doesn't fumble. They're down near the 20-yard line, and it's an easier field goal for their kicker, and they win the game without the Commanders getting the ball back. So, in the moment, when you think like you're going to lose and it becomes a tie, I think that's why there was the exuberant reaction from the Giants defense. But when you look, take a step back at the bigger picture, the Giants had plenty of opportunities in this game.
6: Yeah, that's why John Harbaugh says, we'll take it, right? Because they almost cost themselves the chance. They almost ended up with a loss because of their own doing. And look, the Giants defense should celebrate because it's not their fault, right? It's not their fault that Cam Scataboo fumbled. It's not their fault that their kicker missed three field goals during the course of the game. So they did their job. Their job was to not allow the Commanders to go downfield and take the lead and win the football game. But if you're John Harbaugh, you know, I don't know how you feel. Like, I think the initial reaction is, oh, thank God we didn't lose. And then it's, all right, let's hit up the meeting rooms. Let's look at the film. What happened? How did we not win this football game? He's talking about how they should never have been down 14 points. They probably should never have tied. They probably should have won that game in overtime, and they just shot themselves in the foot too many times.
5: Meanwhile, game's going on.

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0: in Los Angeles. The Chargers led 17-10 over the Broncos, but ultimately fall 23-17. It's Primetime ESPN Radio, ESPN App, Sirius XM at Channel 80. 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He's Andrew Salchunas. I'm Gabe Neitzel. Just, they got within a spot where they could throw a Hail Mary, but a sack taken by Justin Herbert tried to step up in the pocket, and a defensive back, looked like initially they're just going to rush three. Defensive back comes on a delayed blitz, not really handled that well by the offensive line by the Chargers, and Herbert goes down before he can even make a throw. The Chargers fall to 0-5 as the Broncos go to 3-2.
1: 0-5. 0-5, a team that people thought could win the division. And I'm not slighting anybody for saying that. I thought

0: they'd be contenders for the division. I didn't know who the Chiefs were going to be this year. But a team that a lot of people thought could win the division, could get to and win the Super Bowl because of Mike McDaniel. He was going to get Justin Herbert playing at another level. Justin Herbert on the day, 14 of 24 for 122 yards. But he got like 30 to 40 of those yards on that final possession because they had no timeouts left. So Denver was just allowing the middle of the field to be wide open. Go ahead, get your yards so that you could try to set up a Hail Mary at the end there. And then he takes a sack. Herbert, without that drive, is finishing with right around 100 yards on the day. Like, that's a bad game. And I understand the Broncos defense is very good, but you have to stop couching it by saying stuff like that when you look at your team's record, and your team's record starts with a zero and ends with a five. That's bad.
1: Tough look for the Chargers. Meanwhile, in the game happening out in Arizona, it's been a blowout, so we've mostly ignored it, but Jahmyr Gibbs did score another touchdown. It's 45-14, Lions leading just north of the 2-minute warning, Cardinals going for it on a fourth and goal. But with that touchdown, he passes Barry Sanders for the most touchdowns by an under 25-year-old, by somebody 25, 58 touchdowns in his career so far for Jahmyr Gibbs, surpassing Barry Sanders after he tied him earlier in the game. Just an absolutely ridiculous day from Jahmyr Gibbs, 25 carries for 151 yards.
0: Yeah, I mean, the career that he is putting together, we talked about it earlier, imagine where the numbers would be at if they didn't have David Montgomery the first couple of years of Jahmyr Gibbs' career. And it was such a big pick, such a great selection for them. At the time, they had DeAndre Swift there entering the final year of his contract, and they drafted him early in the first round. There was a lot of questioning, like, all right, they still have a lot of things that they need to build. I'm sure they're happy with the selection that they made. By the way, Trey McBride with one of the most incredible touchdown receptions I've ever seen in my life.
1: He's got two defenders on him. He's juggling it and somehow gains control by pinning it on his right shoulder pad as he's falling out of bounds in the front right corner of the end zone. And while that touchdown is very insignificant to the outcome of this game, making it 45-20, Lions leading. I got to imagine that Trey McBride touchdown is swinging some fantasy contest somewhere in this country.
0: Like yours truly, right here, because I have him in the league that's really close right now, where I gave Will Reichard my MVP of the day. That was a nice touchdown for me to see at the end here. That will go. I mean, that's a SportsCenter top 10 play. I kind of forget what I was even talking about when we were talking about Jahmyr Gibbs, because I'll be honest with you, dude. Like, I'm like, all right, I'm just going to keep going because I need to make sure this call stands. Was he actually in bounds?
1: He was in bounds,
0: Gabe. That was one of the greatest plays I've ever seen in my life.
1: Yeah, it was for happening in what it did. It's not going to be our highlight of the day. Couldn't play it anyway because the game's not over, but we do have to get to our primetime highlight of the day. But I do want to tell you that every game of the MLB playoffs is on ESPN Radio and the ESPN app, including Game 1 of the NLCS tonight, right here in Milwaukee, where I'm at. Brewers, Dodgers, Miz versus Scooble. Whew. Game 1 of the NLCS, coverage beginning 7:30 p.m. Eastern, right here on ESPN Radio and the ESPN app. It's presented by Gusto.
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5: 7 yards to win the ball game. Snap is high. Little kicks it up. The 57-yard field goal is good! Good! Good! They won it on a 57-yard field goal by Cam Little! Can you believe that? Can you believe that?
1: 1010 XL and 92.5 FM with the call. No, I cannot believe it because the Eagles had taken Andrew Salchunas in Philadelphia. With 8 seconds remaining, the Eagles had taken the lead. They had taken the lead only to decide to kick it to Jacksonville. They return it to the spot where Little could kick a 57-yard field goal. There was a second remaining when the tackle was made. And that allowed the Jaguars to have the most improbable victory of the day, 19-17, over the Philadelphia Eagles.
0: Yeah, I know it happened against the team that I talk about for a living, but I'll say this. Devon Hamilton, shout out to him, man. The Jaguars long snapper gets hurt early on, so they have to go to the emergency long snapper, who did a great job with punts. Every time Jacksonville punted, I thought the snap was perfect. But it was the field goals and the extra points that were an adventure. The punter for the Jags was jumping up constantly to try to bring them down. Actually made Cam Little miss an extra point because of it. And yet, when it mattered most, it was still a high snap.
1: It was a high snap, and good job on the holder to get that high snap down on the ground just in time for Little to boot it through.
0: Yeah, to boot it through. That was another long kick, by the way. Cam Little is unbelievable. Like, it is fun to watch Jags games because of field goals. It's unreal.
1: The Seahawks just kicked Jason Myers a 40-yard field goal. And we are tied at 29. This has just been a strange game. Between all the turnovers between these two teams, field goals going for two, it's a weird score, 29-29, but there's 6:55 left and the Niners are getting the football back. I cannot wait to see how this one ends.
0: Here's where it's weird, right? You hear 29-29, you're thinking, all right, Brock Purdy, Sam Darnold, they've both thrown for three Bills at this point, right? No, Brock Purdy, 17 of 27 for 182 yards, has thrown two touchdown passes, but threw an interception. Sam Darnold, 16 of 24 for 151 yards, one touchdown, and two picks. All right, so that means the ground game is going, right?
1: They're clearly just everybody's running wild.
0: San Francisco total, 17 carries for 60 yards. Seattle total, 26 carries for 89 yards. And yet we have a 29-29 ball game, still with a lot of time left in the fourth quarter.
1: Yeah, and that's because of all the turnovers that have happened in the game. You mentioned the two interceptions that have been thrown by Sam Darnold, also a couple of fumbles that have been lost. They have fumbled the ball three times and lost two of them. Have the Seattle Seahawks, and meanwhile losing two fumbles as well, the San Francisco 49ers. So we have a combined seven turnovers in this game that has led to just what's been a fun, I wouldn't call it a clean, I wouldn't call it necessarily a good game. It's entertaining, it's close. I wouldn't say this has been a well-played, crisp football game between the Niners and the Seahawks.
0: No, it has not been. But it's been entertaining. I can tell you that much.
1: Oh, yeah. Because you don't know what's going to happen. Every time the ball is snapped, anything's a possibility right now in this game.
0: By the way, the over-under going into this game on DraftKings was 46.5 points. So the over is hit in, like, the most improbable ways possible. It's
1: with the
0: great
1: defenses. Like, the defenses have been playing really good.
0: Yeah, right. Exactly. It's been a This has been the best.
1: I don't understand, but
0: this has been the best 58-point defensive performance between two teams ever. It's awesome.
1: Just because everybody keeps turning the football over and they got short fields. It's been a wild one. It's been a fun one, but I think that also explains just about the week to week in the NFL. And it has been a wild and fun one here in week five with a couple more games left, including tomorrow night on ABC and ESPN.
0: Oh yeah.
1: Bills, Rams. That one certainly should be fun. But you know what else is going to be fun? The NLCS. Coverage of Dodgers Brewers Game 1 is coming your way next. 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
19: Swing and a high drive, and see ya, it's a home run. Freddie Freeman blasts one out of here.
20: Swing and a liner, leaping out of the air and snatching it. Cooper Pratt, what a play. This one's going to carry back, and that ball is gone. Kike Hernandez with a two-run shot. Mitchell going back at the track at the wall, and he made the catch. Oh, he reached over the wall, and he made the catch. Swinging a high fly ball right field. That is deep. He hits it way back there, and it is gone. Home run, Max Muncy. Swing and a line drive. Base hit.
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21: They had the best two records in baseball this season, and they again match up for a trip to the World Series. It's a rematch of last year's NLCS, which was part of LA's journey to a second straight title.
19: Swing and a high fly ball right field. Paez back onto the track. He's got it. And that'll do it. The Dodgers are headed to the World Series, and they'll get a chance to defend their title here tonight. Shohei Ohtani with the single greatest individual performance in postseason history. Six shutout innings, 10 strikeouts, and he hits 3 homers, and the Dodgers win the pennant.
21: Indeed, Boogshambi. The Dodgers are 3-0 against the Brewers in the playoffs, having beaten them in 2018, 2020, and last season. They're riding a 7-game postseason win streak against Milwaukee. Brew Crew manager Pat Murphy on the latest challenge that is the two-time defending champs.
22: I mean, I'm grateful for the opportunity to compete against the Dodgers. They are obviously have proven to be a dominant baseball organization. And you can complain or explain or say it's this or say it's that, but the opportunity to get in the ring and do that is pretty special.
21: This is the 7th instance of teams meeting in consecutive LCS's all-time. LA has been part of 5 of those 7. It is the 2nd NLCS between 100-win teams all-time. Milwaukee won the season series 4-3, and they tied with the Rays for the most home wins with 55, while the Dodgers had the most road wins with 49, and they've won 5 straight postseason roadies as well. ESPN Baseball Tonight analyst Buster Olney sums up what this series ultimately represents.
23: I think this series is the Ollie Frazier of the baseball postseason. The two best teams in baseball, the whole question coming into the year was, could anybody take down the Dodgers and stop their dynasty and end their reign? And, you know, the Brewers clearly during the regular season were the best team in the National League, winning 103 games. And this is their big test. Last year, when they got beaten by the Dodgers, you know, Pat Murphy, their manager, told me, look, we just ran out of pitching by the time we got to the National League Championship Series last year. Well, this year, they're in a much better place with the Miz, with Logan Henderson, a loaded bullpen that's better rested than it was last year. So this, I mean, this will be a phenomenal matchup.
21: 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The Game 1 starters, a pair of primetime aces, Tarek Skubal, a .197 ERA in 7 career postseason starts, 210 on the ERA in 4 starts against Milwaukee, 6-2, 251 on the earned run average in 11 starts in a Dodger uniform, consistently strong, had this on the challenge that is the Brewers.
0: First off, it's a very talented roster. You know, I think they do a lot of things really well. They pitch, they play defense, they run the bases, they hit with runners in scoring position, control the zone really well, walk percentage is, you know, up there at the top of the big leagues, I think 1-9. And they don't strike out a lot. So, I mean, that's a challenge in itself. You know, it's just a really good baseball team. And they play the game the right way. I got a lot of respect for the guys, you know, over there. And then obviously the manager, Murph, I'm a big fan of his. But at the same time, you know, you got to match it when you're on the mound. You know, do everything you can to get ahead, you know, and understand they're not going to chase. So sometimes you got to beat them in the zone. And I think it's going to be a fun matchup.
21: He'll be opposed by Jacob Mizorowski. He led Major League Baseball in ERA, whip, and strikeouts this season. That is your stat of the day, brought to you by hands-free Skechers slip-ons, Aeroburst, high-performance running shoes that cut through the wind. For a look ahead at the teams that combined for 203 regular season wins in a rematch of the NLCS, here's our team of Doug Glanville and Boog Shambi.
3: Jim, thanks very much, and we get ready for Game 1 of the National League Championship Series. The Dodgers and the Brewers, a rematch of last year's National League Championship Series. Dougie, let's lay it out there. When you look at these two teams, one team won 100, the other team won 103, but it was the Dodgers who won it all last year. What do you make of this matchup?
4: I mean, this is a great matchup, and you talk about potent offenses, different styles. The Brewers chip away. They first to third. They walk. The Dodgers have that ability to slip in the slug and hit the home runs. I'm loving the pitching matchups because the Dodgers have so many starters that are number one caliber starters. Yet the Brewers, although have Jacob Mizorowski to ace it off, they also have a great bullpen. So they approach wins very differently. And we saw that in the Padres series where the Brewers chained together a lot of outs through that bullpen. But offensively, star power all through the Dodger lineup. Freddie Freeman, Mookie Betts, Shohei Ohtani. And then they always have the sleepers like Max Muncy and Kike Hernandez that always rise to the occasion. So they have all that experience, legacy, and success in Dodgerland. And the Brewers have just done nothing but win. And now they're just trying to put the exclamation point on it.
3: How much pressure is on Mizorowski to pitch well when you really consider that the huge advantage it would seem the Dodgers have is in starting pitching? Because everything else, the Brewers, you could say, have an edge, or at least they're about even.
4: Yeah, it's pressure in that the Dodgers know that if they can get some runs in bunches early, it's harder for the Brewers. They're not a home run hitting team. So if you can get to Jacob Mizorowski early, whether you fact that you have to use the bullpen sooner, that's one aspect of it, but it's also what it requires of the Brewers offensively to come back. So that is probably the concern, but we've seen Mizorowski so many times. The first inning, he's throwing 105. So it's going to be tough to get to him early, but the Dodgers have the capability and the discipline to be able to do so.
3: Tarek Skubal gets the start here tonight. I mean, this is the reason they got him.
4: Wow. Yes, exactly. And that's what they did when they got Blake Snell. He missed a lot of the season and said, but we need you for this postseason. And Skubal is on a roll right now. So it just gives them another ace. They have Yamamoto. They have so many great pitchers. And Skubal is, you know, makes that exclamation point even louder. So it's going to take a lot to get to him, but no question that the Brewers have the capacity.
3: Let's talk a little bit about this crowd and home field advantage. Is that a factor?
4: Well, sure. Just if nothing else, to be able to get that last at bat with the crowd behind you, it certainly matters. You want more chances than less against a team like the Dodgers. And this crowd is, you know, they're really powerful. They're involved. They're knowledgeable. And, you know, they know that they've steadily gotten better as an organization the last couple of years under Pat Murphy. And that's something they feel like, why not us this year? Because 103 wins during the regular season is something, but they also beat a really great Padre team in close games to show that they also have the ability to take it through a series.
3: Yeah, they knocked off the hottest team in baseball in the San Diego Padres. We get ready for game one. This should be a great series. NLCS, the Brewers and the Dodgers. We send it back to the studio and Jim Baskel.
21: Absolutely, Boog. Meantime, the ALCS is all set after the Cleveland Guardians became just the 11th team to win a best of five after falling behind 0-2.
3: Burke, the 2-2 pitch. Swing and a ball yanked down the right field line toward the corner. And Tristan Peters, watch it sail over the fence. Home run, Jose Ramirez. Just got over the top of the wall. It cleared the fence by a foot. Second home run for Ramirez in as many games. 2-0 Guardians.
21: Yeah, that provided the offense in Game 5 against Chicago. He closed Game 4. Gavin Williams had 12 of a record 21 strikeouts by Cleveland pitchers in Game 5 as the Guardians came back to oust the White Sox. Yes, ending the game with a strikeout.
3: 2-0 Cleveland. Two outs in the ninth inning. The pitch. Swing and a miss! Cade Smith strikes out the side in the ninth inning. And the Cleveland Guardians, for the second time in 3 years, are headed to the American League Championship Series.
21: Indeed, Roxy Bernstein right here on ESPN Radio. And Guardians, just the fourth team ever to win a best of five after losing the first two at home. Jose Ramirez went 5-for-12, 2 home runs, 7 knocked in the last 3 games. Cleveland opens the American League Championship Series against Tampa Bay tomorrow night, seeking their first World Series trip since 2016. Their franchise hasn't won a title since 1948. That is the longest drought among Major League Baseball teams. And that's Did You Know, brought to you by Gusto, the all-in-one payroll and benefits software built for small businesses. That's Gusto.com. Let's bring in ESPN Major League Baseball analyst Eduardo Perez, who will be on the call for the ALCS. Guards and Rays with Mike Cousins. Our coverage comes your way tomorrow, Game 1, 7:30 Eastern. Eduardo, Gavin Williams closed Game 4, started Game 5, 94 pitches. So he's not an option at the front side of this series. Rays have their pitching lined up, beginning with Drew Rasmussen. How is Tampa Bay better equipped on the mound as a result?
1: Big time. Let's face it. This is the luxury that you have by being able to sweep the Yankees. And the way that the Tampa Bay Rays have won has always been pitching and defense. And they're going to line everything up beautifully. Drew Rasmussen, one of the best pitchers the last 4 years, he features the three fastballs, right? The cutter, the four-seamer, the sinker. And he also features a really good changeup to equalize and curveball to equalize the left-handed batters. This is going to be interesting. I want to know how the Cleveland Guardians are going to be able to compete with a well-rested, not only starting staff, but bullpen that can match up nicely with a manager that knows how to use all those guys.
21: What is a factor that you're eyeing most as we're about to start this series in terms of finding a winner?
1: I got to look at the stars. I think this is a coming out party for Junior Caminero this year. We saw it in the World Baseball Classic where everyone was talking about the stars, and the star in the Dominican Republic team was Junior Caminero. And, you know, it's not like he did a lot in the DS, but this is where the lights really do shine. And I think Junior Caminero fits beautifully into the mix. And just like Jose Ramirez goes, the Cleveland Guardians go.
21: Yep.
1: So this is a battle of star third basemen and who represents not only their teams well, but at the end of the day, even you could say the Dominican Republic third base crew.
21: Yeah. I'm going to piggyback on that because Jose Ramirez has been off all season, but he was very much on in the ALDS against Chicago. How much can his turnaround become a major factor for Cleveland?
1: Oh, it's huge. I mean, what he does, forget about the defensive standpoint. Let's look at Jose Ramirez and how good he is when it comes to being clutch on the bases with the bat. They asked him yesterday, they said, what kind of pitch did you hit? He said, I hit a home run pitch. I mean, that's how beautifully put he is. And it's the circle guy in the lineup. But the problem is that if you do pitch around him, one base turns into two, possibly three, because of his speed and knowledge on the base paths.
5: He pretty much scraped that one off the ground, by the way. You did the series right here on ESPN Radio, Rays Yankees, a Tampa sweep. What impressed you most about how the Rays handled themselves in that series?
1: I was really surprised the way they were able to control their emotions here at the Trop and understand really well how to play with the fans and understand how to be able to slow it down. Brian Baker really surprised me as well, being able to understand how to throw strike one and pitch to his strength. The bullpen works. This is a very good team. Jonathan Aranda is one of the guys that really surprised me a lot. I'd heard a lot about him, but being able to see what he does in the position that he is in the lineup and the power. I talked to Ozzie Timmons, their assistant hitting coach, and he said, doesn't he look like the swing path of Rafael Palmeiro to you? And I was like, wow, that's a great comp.
5: Yeah. Yeah. You know what? They became Cleveland just the fourth team to lose the first two at home in a best of five and win that series. How much can momentum help kind of level the playing field with them against a team that they're underdogs against?
1: Momentum's great, but the problem is when you face Drew Rasmussen, that's a momentum stopper too, right? They always say what stops momentum is the next day's pitcher. Next day's pitcher is Drew Rasmussen. And let's face it, if he's on, it's going to be a low-scoring event. But then the pitching has to be on point. And if the Guardians can get it close to the seventh inning to allow Gattis to do his thing, to allow also Cade Smith to do his thing, I think those two play in a major way. The Guardians have the experience, but Tampa Bay has the confidence.
5: How has Drew Rasmussen jumped to the forefront to become an ace of aces?
1: Healthy. What's always stopped Drew Rasmussen is his health. He's one guy that understands how to pitch. He is driven. He is motivated. And most importantly, he understands the importance of being able to get strike one. And that's where he really dominates.
5: He's ESPN Major League Baseball analyst Eduardo Perez will be on the call with Mike Cousins, ALCS, Guardians, and Rays. Our coverage of Game 1 comes tomorrow at 7:30 Eastern. Eduardo, always appreciate the insight.
1: Appreciate you, Jim.
5: Coming up next on Baseball Tonight, pregame show presented by Granger. We'll hear from a key L.A. bat that eyes his fourth title, and Tim Kirshen gives his take on this NL Battle of Titans. 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
19: Swinging a high fly ball to the right. That should do it. Tucker is there, and the Dodgers win. 4-1, the final. They take the series 3-1 against the Atlanta Braves. Once again, this Dodger machine is moving on to the National League Championship Series.
21: Your basketball back on baseball tonight. Pregame show presented by Granger, taking it a first pitch for the Dodgers Brewers game one of the NLCS, a rematch of last year's LCS. Tarik Skubal, Jacob Mizrowski, your mound matchup. LA riding a 7-game postseason win streak against Milwaukee coming in.
19: Swinging a high fly ball. Right field, that is deep. He hits it way back there, and it is gone. Home run, Max Muncy. He strikes again. Another home run for him, the third of the postseason. And the Dodgers grab a big run to add on. It is now 4-1 LA in the ninth.
21: Indeed, Dave O'Brien, Max Muncy, 19 career postseason home runs in a Dodger uniform, most in team history, one shy becoming the seventh player with 20 plus career postseason home runs in major league history. 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The question is, who has the most postseason home runs in Major League history? And your answer, Manny Ramirez, 29. That's one more than Jose Altuve. Kyle Schwarber, the most among current National League players, with 24. As you just heard, the Dodgers took out the Braves in four in the NLDS. That was their 8th straight playoff series win. Ironic, it came against Atlanta, the team the Dodgers' first baseman won his first title with. Now going for 4 and a three-peat and joining our Boog Shambi.
0: Jim, thanks very much. And here with the Dodgers first baseman, Freddie Freeman, we get ready for game one of the National League Championship Series. I guess the first place I'd start is, what's different this year? You guys swept them last season. They put up the most wins in baseball this year, 103. Tell me a little bit about that. What's different?
1: Yeah, I mean, obviously their pitching speaks for itself. They're backing in their bullpen. They can match up with anybody with their arms in the bullpen. So it's a tough task, obviously, with Miz going tonight, one of the best pitchers in baseball. Their offense, they can get on base. They put pressure on the defense. They steal bases. They bunt. They do all the little things right. They're just a good, complete baseball team. And I think it's going to be a great series.
0: Personally and team-wise, what do you guys summon when you've won so much? What drives you towards doing it again?
1: Yeah, I mean, I think everyone has that drive to win championships every year. We're blessed to be an organization that goes for it every single year. So every year we walk into spring training in February, you got one goal in your mind, and that's to win championships. It doesn't matter how many you win, you want to do it every single year, and that's what drives us. And obviously, when you're chasing a little bit of history, that can give you a little extra motivation as well. So we're trying to do something that hasn't been done in 25 years, and that's wherever you can draw motivation from, you draw it in these scenarios, and we got a chance to do something that hasn't been done in 25 years.
0: You know, as well, if you guys actually win the National League pennant for the third straight year, that hasn't been done since the mid-40s, so that's another one that's incredible. Mizorowski on the mound, guy throws 105 miles an hour.
1: You're going to ask me what I'm going to do. I don't know. It's 105 with 96 to 98 Monarch cutter sliders and a hammer. So you just try and check down, try and play pepper with the ball, try and get him out as fast as possible. That's all you can really do. And if he makes mistakes, hopefully you're on time for him. But the game plan is just try and get him in the zone and play pepper with him and see what we can do.
0: Line drive over the shortstop. I mean, truly, that's what you think about,
1: truly,
0: yeah?
1: That's what left-handers got to do, right? He's going for second base, and if you fell off a bunch of pitches, you fell off a bunch of pitches. So you're just trying to get Miz out as fast as we can and get into that bullpen, even though the bullpen's really good as well. So, but, we thought the Padres did a good job. They just felt like they were slowing down their swings, just trying to foul off balls, work counts. So we'll try and do the same thing.
0: What, as far as this team is concerned, has been so special to watch in terms of the starting pitching? Because you have Skubal tonight, then you have Yamamoto, and Yamamoto was shown to be one of the better big game pitchers maybe ever.
1: Mm-hmm. Yeah, I mean, when you got four number ones that you can roll out there for four straight games, it's a special group. They feed off of each other. Getting Skubal at the trade deadline was huge. They've all big game pitchers. They all want the ball in that situation. And when you can roll those guys out as a team, you feel pretty confident. And then as an offensive group, just try and get enough runs on the board and make them feel comfortable so they can go out there and do their thing.
0: All right, I'm going to finish up with a yes or no question, and then there's going to be a follow-up. Are you ready?
1: Yes.
0: Are you old?
1: No.
0: I don't really have a follow-up. But I guess my question would be, how do you stop from feeling old at 37?
1: I think we had this question going in. Obviously, when you watch us play, I don't think anybody looks at our age, and that's all we can do. No one's looking out on that baseball field tonight and saying that's a 37-year-old, 36-year-old, 35-year-old. If you go out there and play the game the right way, we keep ourselves in good shape. I don't think anybody's going to talk about our age. The only thing they talk about is, wow, that old guy's doing something good. So that's all we were trying to do out there.
0: It's great to see you. Good luck.
1: Thanks, Boog.
5: Hey, these two teams have 10 combined players, 28 and under, heading in. Milwaukee has 9 of those players. But Freeman is a big-time performer on this stage. 17 home runs, 40 knocked in, career in the postseason. Coming up next in the Baseball Tonight pregame show, presented by Grainger, we'll hear from a Brewers insider on how Milwaukee is better equipped to handle the two-time defending champs this season. And then it's first pitch, Dodgers-Brewers Game 1. 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
21: Jim Basquiat back on the Baseball Tonight pregame show presented by Grainger, taking it a first pitch for the Dodgers and Brewers game one of the NLCS. LA, second most LCS appearances in Major League history with 18. Eighth NLCS appearance in 11 seasons under Dave Roberts. Let's bring in ESPN Baseball Tonight analyst, the Hall of Famer Tim Kirkchian. And Tim, Dodgers Brewers round two, if you will. What's top of mind for you when looking at this series?
30: Well, that Dodgers starting pitching is so good, and it was so good in the postseason last year when the Dodgers beat the Brewers, swept them 4 games. Brewers hit 118 in the 4-game series and scored a total of 4 runs. That Dodgers starting pitching was dominant last year, and it has the potential to be dominant again this year. However, the Brewers are better than they were last year. I cannot imagine a scenario where they score 4 runs in 4 games this year. They won the most games in baseball, 103, and they are really good. The way they fall in play, the way they run the bases, the way they play defense, this has the makings of a great, great series. This is what we live for. We've lost the value of the starting pitcher today. but not in game one. It's going to be so good.
21: Hey, Tim, you know, you talked about it. Dodgers swept last year's NLCS. They have aces throughout the rotation. The Brewers have Miz at the front of theirs. When you're looking at Milwaukee, perhaps it's the bullpen, where do you see advantages for the home team Brewers?
30: Well, they're really good at home. They're the best home team in the National League, although the Dodgers won 49 games at home this year. They are really impressive on the road. What I just like about the Brewers is their ability to put the ball in play, which so few teams are good at these days. You know, look at, of course, what happened to the White Sox. They struck out 75 times in five games against the Guardians. But what the Brewers do is they